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4: From the Sky News Centre at 1, Keir Starmer says it's right that law officers are urgently reviewing non-custodial sentences given to a pair of teenage rapists. The 15-year-old boys, who were convicted of two separate attacks on girls in Hampshire, were spared jail. The judge said he wanted to avoid criminalising children unnecessarily. But former Old Bailey Judge Wendy Joseph says a balance must be struck.
5: The judge must try to balance out the position of the victims and the public by looking at the seriousness of the offence and the harm that's been caused. And that can displace the proposition that welfare of the child comes first.
4: Police in Lincolnshire have found the body of a teenager who got into difficulty in water yesterday afternoon. Divers joined the search for 15-year-old Declan Sawyer after emergency services were called to Swanholme Lakes in Lincoln just after 2 p.m. Forecasters say it's possible the mercury will soar to 34 degrees Celsius in London later. That would make it the hottest day in May on record and the warmest ever bank holiday. But amber heat health alerts are in place across large parts of England. Donald Trump's posted that negotiations with Iran are proceeding in a constructive manner. The US president says he'll continue a naval blockade on Tehran's ports until a deal's reached. In sport, West Ham are saying goodbye to the Premier League after being relegated on the final day of the season. A 3-0 win against Leeds wasn't enough to keep them up because Tottenham beat Everton 1-0. And Liverpool legend Mo Salah also said farewell to Anfield after their 1-1 draw with Brentford.
6: I cried a lot. I think more than I did in my whole life. But it's very tough to leave a place like this. Also, yesterday I cried a bit in the training ground.
4: And Pep Guardiola's Manchester City reign, which included 20 trophies in 10 years, ended with a 2-1 defeat to Aston Villa. And Emma Raducanu's French Open tennis campaign finished on the opening day in Paris. The British number one lost in straight sets to Argentina's Solana Sierra. That's the latest. I'm Stevie Shillinglong.
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7: With your sports headlines, I'm Will Hobbs. According to Jason Cundy, Netflix are planning a new documentary. It's called We Are Staying Up, after boisterous Jamie O'Hara celebrations when Spurs' survival was sealed with an ugly 1-0 win over Everton. But Mickey van der Ven says it was much more about relief than any celebration.
8: Yeah, obviously it was a bit embarrassing to let it come to the final day, but we did it, and I think that's the most important.
7: Roberto De Zerbi's under no illusions. Money must be spent.
9: We need the top players, I don't know, 3, 4, 7, 8, 9. The fans of Tottenham, the club, the board, to stay high on the table.
7: At the other end of the spectrum, Mikel Arteta says this week's allowed him to take in the magnitude of the impact of a first title in 22 years.
10: Through our football and through the love of a club and what we do, that you can connect with so many people in and around the world in such a manner, you know, and bring that joy, happiness and pride to them. The magnitude of that, it's incredible.
7: Finally, he beat his master Pep, who, despite defeat today, bowed out after the most extraordinary decade.
11: It had been the huge honour to represent this club. Always I thought, when I took 1,000 million decisions with 1,000 million mistakes, every decision I took, always I thought, what is the best for this club? And always will be like that. I love you so much.
7: At Anfield, meanwhile, Liverpool secured Champions League before waving farewell to legends Mo Salah and Andy Robertson. Robbo told TalkSport what he's most proud of.
12: I think just the way, you know, I've, you know, been able to stay at this club for 9 years, to be honest. It's not an easy club to stay at for so long in terms of the expectations. What happened today and also what happened in the last 9 years will stay with me for the rest of my life. And this is now my club and, you know, I love everything about it.
7: And Kimi Antonelli's taken the Canadian Grand Prix. His Mercedes teammate George Russell retired with a power unit failure whilst in the lead. Lewis Hamilton claims second for Ferrari. Red Bull's Max Verstappen was third. There's more at TalkSport.com.
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0: It was John Lennon who once said, apparently, life is what happens to you while you're making other plans. Well, nobody really could be making plans for West Ham to stay up since we were beaten by Wolves, giving their first 3 points of the season. There are endless moments like that as we look back at the season. It's no consolation that we finished just above Burnley and Wolves. I say we because I'm a West Ham fan. Good morning, by the way. It's me, Paul Ross. Another brilliant Trans Europe Express there. Our mates working hard on that one, and they did their best to divert us West Ham fans away from what happened yesterday. But how could they? 3-0, we put up a fair old fight and fisted at the London Stadium, which will be ours for half the rent we've agreed to while we're in the Premier League. That doesn't console us fans, does it? The struggle back up into the top tier won't console us. The parachute payment is as naught, and the statement issued by the club is yet another example of unacceptable weasel words, which we're going to go through in some detail. But the truth is, we were not good enough to stay up, so we haven't. Spurs, though, are at least consistent. For the second season in a row, they finished 17th. Whoop-de-doo, open-top bus parade. But I don't need to be bitter. I can't be bitter. I'm certainly not feeling mild, though. There's one for the teenagers. Mild and bitter. How many pubs still serve that? I digress. We are reflecting on all the weekend's amazing football stories, the ups and downs. I mean, the triumph for Sunderland in the Europa, their first season back in the top tier. They're in Europe for the first time, I think, since, must be 1973, wasn't it? When Bob Stokoe's Sunderland beat Leeds against all the odds to win the FA Cup. And they got into Europe. Well, Europe's coming to them now, so football's coming home to Sunderland. And West Ham are back in the Championship. Wolves did not go down at the very bottom. No, that honour falls to another claret and blue side. Supported by my mate Andy Hodgson, who texted me sympathetically that we'll be both looking forward to those Tuesday night trips to, let's not say Lincoln City again. Lincoln's a lovely city. See if you can work it that we've got a fixture there around Christmas. Lovely Christmas market my mum used to tell me about. Not my cup of tea. It was football at the weekend all the way. We had an amazing weekend of results. We had Hull go up and Middlesbrough not. So that takes the pressure off to an extent. One would like to think the EFL and their sanctions against Southampton going forward, which I suspect are not over. I do think Tonda Eckhart must be feeling ever so slightly that his collar's about to be felt by the EFL or by the Football Association. We also had, and it was fantastic news for them, big results in the other two league playoffs, all of which are going to be reflected by Ian Abrahams and the Mighty Moose. But kicking off, first of all, is going to be your friend and mine, well, your friend, Kane Reeves, my producer, co-presenter, happens to be a Southampton fan, so we'll be meeting at least twice next season on our respective football pitches. This is TalkSport Extra Time, the overnight show, brought to you for next season, at any rate, by the EFL.
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0: And as always, Jason Cundy was very funny about them being a We're Staying Up documentary on Netflix featuring Spurs. I watched the first episode and a half of the new Welcome to Wrexham over the weekend. It's all right. It's the same old, same old. It's all right. I'd forgotten how bad their season started. And I think they lost their first two, three games.
2: You'll be featuring in the next series, won't you?
0: And the Moose will no doubt be heading out to meet his showbiz mates, Rob and Ryan.
2: Rob and Ryan will be meeting the Moose, you mean?
0: Absolutely. You're right.
2: Commiserations, mate, honestly, because we all wanted, every neutral wanted Spurs to go down. But I am looking forward to our clashes next season. West Ham is a good away day. I'm looking forward to doing a bit of shopping in the Stratford Shopping Centre before coming to the...
0: You're still barred from most of those shops, aren't you? I'm joking, of course.
2: It was a shame, really, wasn't it?
0: Well,
2: too little, you know, too late.
0: Exactly that. And, you know, as I said, I've banged on about it endlessly, so I'll only say it one more time. It was the loss to Wolves that convinced me we were going down, and that was ages ago, to give them, and it was, you know, they earned it, but their first 3 points of the season, you kind of think, if we can't beat Wolves, the whipping boy, for the first 8 months of the season, then we don't deserve to stay up.
2: And it's, you know, 3-0 defeats at Brentford, and even the game against Newcastle, the team selection from Nuno was bizarre, you know, to make that sub 25 minutes in when he realised it, and just to roll over, really, yeah, for them. Because they weren't in good form either, Newcastle. And look at them losing to Fulham as well yesterday.
0: I heard a number of West Ham fans phoning in the station, oh, David Moyes did us no favours. That's not the point.
2: No. Oh, but I have to say, how pointless are Everton, by the way? The one chance that anyone's going to get to try and relegate Spurs from the Premier League, and they didn't even really threaten their goal at all.
0: You mean the Premier League side, Everton? Well, how useless
2: yes,
0: they are.
2: Yes, they are. Yeah, I know. They were good back in the day.
0: Ever since
2: I've been following football, Everton have just been completely.
0: But they have never been relegated out of the Premier League.
2: Anyway, so there you go. Anyway, I'm frustrated at Everton.
0: They're doing that right compared to yours and my side.
2: They had one job. And they didn't do it. It was a shame.
0: And what did you do about the Saturday game? You didn't come up to London then for it, no?
2: I didn't, no. We went to the pub and watched it, and we did raise a glass to Hull City. Congratulations, Hull, in the Premier
0: League
2: next season.
0: It felt like the right result.
2: How many opportunities did Middlesbrough want to go up, you know? Rob Edwards gave their Swedish manager, I can't remember his name now, Helleberg, an opportunity when they were second. He blew that. They finished fifth. Then they had two games against us. They blew them. Then they were given another chance in the final and they blew that as well.
0: Yeah.
2: Come on.
0: And what was the feeling like out and about in Southampton about Spygate?
2: Yeah, actually, it's Saturday. It was quite nice because there were so many people in Saints shirts and it made me realise that we're not... The disconnect between the club and the fans isn't as wide as what I thought it was. Everyone was still proud to wear red and white. So,
0: and what should happen to Tonda Reckon?
2: Wow.
0: Will he stick around? Do you think he will stick around?
2: I think he will now.
0: Yeah? He'll be allowed to.
2: Even though his behaviour was described as deplorable.
0: Yeah.
2: Oh, what a horrible
0: it
2: word.
0: It certainly does, isn't it? The big problem is going to be that lack of duty of care. And we learnt over the weekend that the intern had refused to go and do his spy duty against Ipswich.
2: Fair play to that intern as well. Yeah. Because It takes a lot, actually, to stand up to your bosses and say no at such a young age when you want a career in the game.
0: That's gone for a burp for him, hasn't it?
2: The embarrassment is still there.
0: It should be.
2: But I'm looking forward to how feisty the atmosphere will be against Middlesbrough next season. Yeah, I'm looking forward to that one.
0: But what right, with all respect to you, have Saints got to be aggressive against Middlesbrough when it was your team that transgressed?
2: Wow.
0: Just they spotted this Herbert behind the tree.
2: We love to create a rivalry, don't we? But the funniest thing out of it, though, was he turned up to Eastleigh's training ground when Ipswich were training there. Yeah. So Eastleigh must have known about it as well. We must have contacted someone at the club to say, look, we're going to send this guy. Because
0: don't try and drag Eastleigh.
2: No, I'm not trying to get Eastleigh fined as well. But someone can't just turn up in an Eastleigh training.
0: Now, with all respect to Eastleigh, I can't imagine their security is that onerous.
2: No, it's not.
0: It's not really like, you know, the Berlin Wall.
2: Well, when Pompey were in the Premier League and they couldn't afford to pay for their own training ground.
0: Is that when they won the FA Cup?
2: It was, yes.
0: Yeah, great.
2: They used Eastleigh's training ground. You could watch it from the M27.
0: I've told you before, you're not allowed to park on the hard shoulder unless you've genuinely broken down.
2: But I'm looking forward to our games next season. It was a shame for me to see Kyle Walker-Peters, former Southampton player, and Mateus Fernandez quite dejected afterwards. I don't know where you go from here, mate, because next season, financially, it's going to cripple you.
0: But have you got the West Ham statement there?
2: Have I got the statement? Let me get it up for you, because it's a frustrating one.
0: I found it. Weaselly and offensive.
2: I don't understand who's actually written the statement because it's not actually signed by anyone.
0: It's meant to be from the club, isn't it? It's every, you know, from the club to the fans, from the bottom of our heart.
2: You have three owners and none of them signed it off. So here it is. The confirmation of our relegation from the Premier League today marks a sad and painful moment for West Ham United.
0: Thank you for telling something we all already knew.
2: The club wishes to sincerely thank every single one of our supporters for the constant and loyal backing they have given throughout what has been an extremely difficult and disappointing season.
0: Question there, which they should answer, is why has it been a difficult and disappointing season? What do they acknowledge about their own decisions that has led to this terrible, you know, relegation? And what are they going to do about it? We need some kind of post-mortem examination, or as the Americans would call it, an autopsy.
2: And ultimately, we have not repaid that support. The plain truth is that we have not been good enough.
0: Wow! Hold the back page. How have we not been good enough?
2: Breaking news.
0: Tell us what your assessment is of your failings, please.
2: I'm trying to find that, but they haven't said that.
0: No, we must have been stepping out.
2: We must now face the consequences of that failure with honesty, transparency, and a determination to repair, refocus, and rebuild.
0: Once again, I would say, apart from the dreadful resulting to alliteration, which Dr. Johnson, who compiled the first dictionary in English, said was the first refuge of the witless. To repair what? To refocus on what? And rebuild?
2: Rebuild Upton Park.
0: with what in mind? You know, okay, with getting out of the Championship. I mean, anyway.
2: West Ham United is a football club whose unique identity is defined not by success or failure on the pitch, but by the values and traditions of our roots in East London.
0: This is them weaseling around the fans, again, going to make... No, this is what Jamie O'Hara, and he's trademarked this word, calls guff.
2: Mm. And by the spirit of the people who have claret and blue in their hearts.
0: Well, like Burnley or Aston Villa or Scunthorpe?
2: Scunthorpe, yeah. The club acknowledges how challenging the season has been.
0: Oh, that's the best big of them. Well done. Thank you for acknowledging it's been a difficult season when we've all spent money on season tickets and merch and we're now relegated.
2: Merch. And knows it must take steps to restore sense of pride, faith and belief. Wow.
0: Well, faith and belief should be pretty much the same thing.
2: They are.
0: You can't have faith unless you believe, and if you believe, you have faith. So once again, it's a weasel word.
2: Do you have either faith, though, or belief?
0: I don't in Brady or in Sullivan.
2: As we have done before, we will fight with everything we have to return to the top division of English football at the first time of asking.
0: Fingers, toes, eyes and knees crossed, and good luck with that.
2: The hard work to make that goal a reality begins immediately.
0: Well, no, it doesn't really, does it? Because they're all going to be going away. They're going on holiday. There'll be deals done. There'll be players who want to leave the club. We'll have kind of get out of the championship clauses, no doubt.
2: Well,
0: wages bill's got to be addressed. Your money, you know, okay, they're already half an eye towards what they knew was going to happen because they worked out in their contract that when we get relegated, it was when, not if, when we are relegated, the rental on the loan estate was cut in half from 4.5 to around 2.2 million.
2: Yep, so they,
0: a season, which is nothing.
2: They have so much respect for the fans that they're going to make those who live in East London probably pay more council tax. Also, the signings are
0: to be very boring on local government.
2: I was waiting for it.
0: It's not actually a local authority issue. It's central government.
2: Oh, is it?
0: So we might all be paying more on our tax to cover the shortfall.
2: Goodness me.
0: There we go. Well, you once gifted 20 pence to Bournemouth, didn't you?
2: I did indeed. Congratulations on them getting Europa League football. But 40 million quid on Max Kilman from Wolves, who hasn't played a game since January. He has been fit. He signed a 7-year contract. You've got James Ward-Prowse, who we adore at Southampton. He was kind of just shafted by Nuno. We understand no real reason given. And he went to Burnley on loan. He's still got a year on his deal left.
0: He went to Burnley on loan. He's a Jonah, isn't he?
2: You got Nicholas Füllkrug, the big German, who's out on loan at the moment. But he was 31 and you gave him a 4-year contract. It's astonishing.
0: It's always got to be with an eye to a resale, doesn't it? But you're right.
2: You can't resell a 31-year-old, can you? For a profit.
0: And talking of Germans and Germany, to add insult to injury, Harry Kane ended the season with a hat-trick, didn't he?
2: Yeah. Indeed, to win the German Cup. Good to have the England captain going into the summer with another trophy under his belt.
0: A German trophy.
2: Nuno, I don't think you should bother with him. I don't think he's really shown anything.
0: He wouldn't want to manage in the Championship, would he? He's got delusions of adequacy.
2: He's one of the Mendes clan, isn't he? He's got so he'll be trying to tout him out to Premier League clubs. But also, I just don't think he really improved you. I know you had a bit of fight, but it wasn't really anything spectacular. No. I don't know where you go.
0: You can't make chicken soup out of chicken feathers, but we had some good players and we had some, you know, ish reasonable results. And we put up some fight yesterday, but we kind of knew it. We committed it out of our hands, didn't we? Said goodbye to, I think, when we lost the Wolves, you kind of thought, this ain't going to be our season, and it wasn't.
2: Financially, it's going to be devastating, but also I'm worried about your attendances because the London Stadium, 60,000, it's a big old stadium to fill. Your fans don't like going there anyway. Are they really going to want to spend their Saturday afternoon watching Lincoln?
0: Or Southampton.
2: Or Southampton. Probably not.
0: Well, at least we might see some goals and some results.
2: You might do. And no, we hit the VAR. There's always a silver lining.
0: If I hear that one more time, I'm going to start a petition to get VAR in the Championship.
2: But you recorded losses of £104 million last year. That's while you were a Premier League club.
0: Yeah. But that's quite standard, is it? Because they work it out over a few years. I mean, we've had losses recently for Man United. I think Chelsea were certainly at a loss. And I think they were in loss a couple of seasons ago.
2: There are going to be new EFL spending rules from next season saying that you can spend 85% of your income on players and wages. But the problem is your players and wages cover 90% of your income.
0: At the moment. We know we are saying goodbye to a number of people, including the man who got one of our three goals yesterday. Jarrod Bowen's going to be going.
2: Yeah, he will. But also Callum Wilson.
0: And he deserves to go. I mean, he's been West Ham through and through, but he should be able to spread his wings and, you know, play for a decent side.
2: Yeah, I wonder where he'll end up. He is 29 now. And also Callum Wilson, who has, I think, been a pretty decent signing.
0: Yeah.
2: Pay-per-play. But the fact you signed him on a pay-as-you-play contract goes to show how tight the owners actually really are.
0: Yeah. One might say responsible, but then you look at the losses we've made.
2: Yeah, very true.
0: Anyhow, maybe you want to give us a call and tell us what you made of

0: Thanks for that. The Great Houdini is the back of the UR Daily Star.
1: Oh, behave. That's outrageous.
0: I know. Fellini's perfect strike sees Roberto pull off his escape mission on final day as Hammer's time is up. And on the back page of the Times, one of those great moving... You know when they say a picture's worth a thousand words? Not always, but that is relegation for West Ham. Yeah. Just Jarbone there squatting down on his haunches, looking away and just, you know, nursing a very obvious public heartbreak.
1: What rubs salt in the wound as well is because there was a technical...
0: Don't say that with glee in your voice. But there was as you rub salt in the wound, go on.
1: There was a technical problem with the referee's equipment at Spurs. So their game was 9 minutes behind you.
2: Yeah.
1: So you knew you were down anyway, but it just prolonged the pain a little bit longer.
0: And on that bombshell, if you want to join the conversation, 03717223344, you can text us 81089, but that will cost you 50 pence, plus your normal sending charge. Or if you're involved in the old WhatsApp, leave us a WhatsApp message, 03717223344, or get onto X or Twitter at TS Extra Time.
1: Oh, no.
0: What?
1: We've got an Everton fan phoning up. I don't think they're very happy with your comments of saying what a pointless club. And how they ruined the opportunity to relegate Spurs.
0: Let's not rewrite history. I was the one who pointed out they've never been relegated and they finished well above us both. Oh, and yeah. They're in the top two and we're not.
1: I'm nervous.
0: I mean, you're a great producer, but you're not a great ventriloquist. So you can't throw your voice into my throat. We're live till five.
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0: 50s and even into the 60s, I believe. The season started with an earthquake and built to a climax. 10 games yesterday for the final day of the season. 24 goals, only 3 draws. Here's how it sounded.
1: And he's heading against the post, goes back to Polina, it's cleared off the line, but did it go in? It did, a Tottenham lead at the top of Hotspur Stadium.
2: Now Liverpool players are forming a guard of honour for Mo Salah, either side of the halfway line. The end of a glorious, glorious career for the Egyptian king.
3: West Ham 3, Leeds 0, Callum Wilson. That is a brilliant finish.
4: Sunderland 2, Chelsea 1, and for the first time ever via league position, European football will come to Sunderland.
5: No, finished here, Brighton 0, Manchester United 3, but Brighton qualify for the Conference League next season. But it was Manchester United with a comfortable victory in which Bruno Fernandes got a record-breaking 21st assist.
6: Bournemouth 6, their best ever season. It wasn't quite Champions League, but Iriola signs off with the Cherries in the Europa League.
1: The atmosphere desperate for the whistle, which comes and brings relief to Tottenham Hotspur. And that has secured safety in the Premier League.
3: Fortune, when it comes to West Ham, is always hiding. This afternoon, their dreams of staying in the Premier League have faded and died.
2: Martin Ødegaard steps towards his teammates, throws back his head, and lifts the trophy aloft.
0: And joining us, as always, on a Monday is our mate Simon Johnson, top football writer and broadcaster, writes The Athletic, he's their Chelsea correspondent, the specialist. But let's park that for a moment, Simon. Can we play a very quick game of good season, bad season? I think you probably know where I'm going with this. Good season, without a shadow of a doubt, Aston Villa, I think.
7: Yes.
0: Bournemouth, Sunderland, maybe even Brighton. Would you agree? There was, I mean, we know who the top Arsenal's there, Man City. Yeah, so they, you know, Brighton in the conference. We've got Bournemouth and Sunderland, amazing for them, Europe, and Aston Villa already got a title and they're going from strength to strength. They finished fourth. So good season for them.
7: Yeah, and if Crystal Palace get the Conference League, I think even though they finished very low down in the table, I think for Crystal Palace, that has to be a good season. Yeah. And another trophy. Some of the promoted clubs, I think Leeds and Sunderland, you've already mentioned, but I think Leeds, you have to say it's a good season, the comfortable way they stayed up. But there's an awful lot of bad seasons, aren't there, Paul?
0: let's be honest about the bad seasons.
7: Yeah.
0: Spurs celebrating like they'd won something, because
7: yes,
0: for second season in a row they're finishing 17th, I thought was just embarrassing. I'm unbiased on this, of course.
7: I was going to say, Paul, I think you would have taken it, wouldn't you? But I totally get your point. You know, pipe down. I think it's...
0: Yeah,
7: I think I actually inadvertently stumbled across a clip of TalkSport alumni Jamie O'Hara speaking before relegation was survived, as in the build-up to this game, talking about Tottenham can get Champions League football next
0: Spurs
7: season.
0: Spurs are back, he always says.
7: I mean, what on earth is going on? I mean, look, what I would say, where I think he and Spurs fans can feel optimistic, is they finally appointed a good manager. It took them a long time.
0: Yeah.
7: But De Zerbi, better late than never, has made an impact, but sort of to turn Tottenham from successive 17th place finishes to top five in a season with this group of players is going to be some going. But look, they got the job done. I think, unfortunately for West Ham, too little too late, beating Leeds 3-0, good result. They didn't take the lead early enough to sort of spark any jitters at Tottenham in their game against Everton. You sort of have to sort of feel like there's some weird script plot twist here that David Moyes, the manager that West Ham fans didn't want to keep, couldn't do them a favour at all in terms of going to Tottenham with Everton. You know, Everton have finished with a bit of damp screw, it has to be said. But
0: well, I must say, on record, and Kane tries to have a go at me about this virtually every week, and I said I did want David Moyes to stay, and I know how your friend and mine, Ian Abrams, the Moose, also West Ham fan, wanted him to stay as well. So it wasn't all of us who tried to get him out.
7: No, but unfortunately, it's the It's the it was quite a loud noise, wasn't it? And it'll go down in history as another example of the be careful what you wish for trophy. Look, Nuno Espirito Santo, it took him a bit too long to get things going. But I think this is more deep rooted than who they hired as manager. Actually listening to Ian Wright, post match, obviously working for Sky, I thought he made some great points and the connection between West Ham and Tottenham, in that they both sort of sold their marquee player, Declan Rice and Harry Kane.
8: Yeah.
7: And look where they both are now. So it really does shine a torch, a spotlight on those that run in the club, how that money was spent, how it was reinvested, the quality of players they've brought in. And for West Ham, it's now going to be a difficult road back because, as everyone knows, the Championship is very, very difficult, even though West Ham will inevitably start as favourites simply because they're the Premier League team and the size of club and so on and so forth. But that place really does need a lift. And yeah, it's going to take a while, I think, for these wounds to heal.
0: Great show of West London solidarity, and that Brentford, Chelsea and Fulham are punched in the middle of the table there, firmly mid-table clubs. What a great season for those three.
7: Yes, but I think we all know who stunk the place out most out of those three. And Chelsea are right up there in terms of the Stinkfest award, because for them to finish 10th, is a disgrace. The amount of money they've spent and the performance they put in at Sunderland was an absolute aberration. You've got a lot of players there that clearly think they're better than they are, and yet you sort of they finished 10th.
0: And we see, you know, Cole Palmer not making the England squad despite his mum having a bit of a hissy fit.
7: Yeah, I mean, this might prove to be a blessing in disguise for Cole Palmer. In his defence, he's had a troubled season, I think, massively impacted by the ongoing injury issue that he never really got over from the beginning of the campaign. And that really hurt Chelsea in terms of being without their best player, arguably their best player, sort of being able to perform week in, week out, where he's barely performed at all. Only got a brief flash of him on Sunday, and look, you know, it'll be interesting to see how he bounces back from this disappointment, not just with Chelsea but with England. It's going to hurt him. One would hope that he's left out of the World Cup and that he'll come back stronger next season. I mean, for Xabi Alonso, the incoming manager, he'll be delighted that some key players have not been selected for their World Cup, even João Pedro for Brazil, for example. So he's going to have them from day one. But it's all credit, I think I should hasten to add, to Sunderland. What an amazing story that is to go up a year ago via the playoffs. And the difference in hunger, if ever you sort of want to give an illustration of it doesn't matter about ability, it's about some basics. And one of them is just hunger, a desire to win. And the difference between the two teams was stark in that regard, and Sunderland thoroughly deserve the Europa League football. It's going to be interesting to see how they handle it, because inevitably it does take a toll on the squad. But what a fantastic achievement for them.
0: Well, I must say, their signings last summer, they spent over 160 million, proved to be spot on. And I don't think, I mean, many of our so-called expert colleagues here were making them the team most likely to go straight back down. I mean, how wrong can you be?
7: Well, it just shows that, you know, it's not just about spending money, it's how you spend it. Yeah. And look, they rolled the dice. They spent an enormous amount for a club of their size in terms of how much they've been in the top division in recent years. But they backed themselves to come good, and it certainly paid off in dividends. Of course, Granit Xhaka, this is a classic example. You know, you don't have to just buy young and potential. To have that sort of that guy that's been there and done it, got the T-shirt, and he's been one of the signings of the summer and of the season rather, and is a big reason why it's all been knitted together so well at Sunderland. But yeah, I mean, obviously they've got to go and do it all again. But no wonder there were sort of wild celebrations at the final whistle there.
0: I mean, I do wonder whether, and maybe I've missed this in the past, but from Everton in 13th, Newcastle in 12th, up to Sunderland in 7th. There's only a 5-point differential. And that seems to be an indication maybe of something else that's happening in football, that it seems to be getting an awful lot tighter around the middle, just below the European qualifying places.
7: Yeah, I mean, without being too harsh on, I don't want to tar everyone with the same brush. I think it speaks to the mediocrity of the Premier League. Arsenal sort of winning the title on a very low points tally. I think it's one of the fewest goals scored as well for a title winner for many a year. You could argue on one hand that it's more competitive, but I think overall, I think it's been standard-wise a very disappointing season. You sort of think of times we've come on and spoke, Paul, after a weekend of action, and how much have we talked about a thrilling game of football? It's tended to be about bad decisions, set pieces, and sort of teams that are underperforming. It's been very little of the positive, and I don't think it's just because of me. I don't think it's my fault.
0: No.
7: And being a Grinch. So I hope next season, the floodgates open up a bit. We get a bit more entertainment and not so much reliant on sort of VAR decisions and being good at corner kicks.
0: No, I felt for Man City at the weekend yesterday because the game wasn't in London. It was at the Etihad, and had it been in London, of course, I'm sure the Yeoman of the Guard, known to us as Beefeaters, would have turned out to give Bernardo Silva that Guard of Honour. What do you make of all this Guard of Honour? I mean, I'm going to say nonsense, so you know where I stand on it, but how sentimental football is.
7: Well, yeah, he has had a wonderful Premier League career.
0: If only they paid him decent money, eh? Maybe just stuck around.
7: Yeah. I still think sort of Pep Guardiola still sort of stole the show in terms of his farewell. It'd be very interesting to see how Man City go from here, because they have lost the best manager in the league.
0: Apart from Lopetegui, of course.
7: and now they've got Enzo Maresca, we're just waiting for the sort of official confirmation. But yes, you sort of think that's going to be huge shoes to fill. And City, look, they haven't won the title the last two seasons of Guardiola's reign. They are not quite the force they were. Which was a ridiculous force, a team that was getting over 100 points.
0: And they still managed the League Cup and the FA Cup, didn't they? So.
7: Yeah, I mean, this is a disappointing season for them. Yeah. They've won both domestic cups, which shows the ridiculous standards they've set. But look, I'm all for, football has cycles. I'm a big believer in that. We've sort of seen the United era sort of come and go. Chelsea had their sort of go. Yeah. Man City have had the go, and Liverpool have been in there as well.
0: No, we're not heading for an Arsenal.
7: Well,
0: era, are we?
7: Well, this is a real opportunity for them, because if you think about the teams in the current state, you sort of I've already mentioned Man City, big question mark over how they'll be next season under Maresca. Man United, look, they've done well for damage limitations, finished third, but they're not. You still wouldn't sort of go, oh yeah, they're title winners in waiting with Michael Carrick. Liverpool, have just had to say goodbye to Mo Salah, and they're sort of in a sort of bit of a rebuilding phase, even though they only won the title last year. Chelsea are a mess. I feel like I've left somebody out, but. You can see why, if you're an Arsenal fan, you sort of think, well, why not just go off and do it again? There's certainly that window. The thing about Arsenal is they've got the best defence in the league, and when you've got that, then as they've shown most of the season, they only need one goal to win a game, and that's very, very tough to overcome. So, we'll see where we are this time next year, Paul, but it's certainly an opportunity for them if they spend wisely again this summer. It's very important from a position of strength is to spend very well, and I'm sure Arsenal have got their targets lined up, but I think they need, if they are to go on and sort of have a period of inverted commas domination, they need to sort of get a bit more flair into that team to sort of make them really sort of ominous and a scary team to play against.
0: And finally, one of my less than helpful colleagues here sent me a copy of an ex-tweet thing from Richard Osman. Your reminder, he says, that if West Ham are relegated, and we are, the next season will be the first season in the entire 138 history of the English top flight without the team beginning with the letter W. I always thought Richard Osman was pointless, and now we've had confirmation of that. Huge thanks there to our pal Simon Johnson, top man himself there from The Athletic, their Chelsea correspondent, and a lot more besides. And we're live this morning, my friends, 2-5. If you want to join the conversation, 03717 223344.
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0: Time now, my friends, for a quick sprint at this morning's papers. It's Monday, the 25th of May. Front page of The Guardian. West Ham relegated as Spurs hold their nerve on final day. Also on the front page of The Guardian, one of those great heatwave photographs. Bank Holiday Monday today, of course, maybe a record breaker for May. They've got a squirrel monkey hanging upside down on the tree in London Zoo, trying to lick a kind of dangling ice lolly. Trying to keep cool. UK has its hottest May Day for 79 years. Front page of The Telegraph. Oh, God. Mikel Arteta holding the Premier League title trophy. Now you're going to believe us, is their front page headline. iPaper goes with, now next week we're going to get the second tranche of Peter Mandelson emails, texts, all that kind of stuff. Embarrassing texts, they write, to expose ministers' cosy relationships with Peter Mandelson. Looking forward to that. Our Daily Star goes with hammer blow on the front page. West Ham are relegated despite winning. I know, too little too late. Quite a lot, but still too late. The Daily Mirror that goes with cheers, tears, and the end of an era. Pep Guardiola and Mo Salah saying goodbye to their respective clubs, and the Arsenal saying hello at long last to the Premier League title. And front page of the Daily Record in Scotland, Keith Jackson. O'Neill's not ready to quit the Celtic job yet. Meanwhile, the Daily Mail goes with, well, a £100,000 bedroom giveaway. At least £100,000 on a bedroom. We're live till five.
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0: So here we go, my friends. 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With the 2026 FIFA World Cup almost upon us, thanks to Adidas, the tournament's official match ball supplier, TalkSport is sending you and a friend to Dallas, Texas. 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
0: You can be the England's opening game, the World Cup 2026, courtesy of Adidas, the tournament's official matchball supplier, but only if you get involved. 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
0: And front page of the Express this morning, the final whistle. Villa spoiled tearful Pep's last City game after 10 glorious years. They've got full details inside and a fever pitch pull out their regular football round up there. It's got a moving photograph, actually. I'm not overly sentimental about that, but he's there, obviously, crushed by being beaten on his last game by Aston Villa.
31: I'm just not a big fan of the guard of honours during a match.
0: Get the beef eaters
31: that
0: involved.
31: That was too
0: get
31: much.
0: Get the omen of the guard there.
31: But it was quite satisfying for Villa to score immediately after that guard of honour. But now, fair play to Pepe. He deserved his day.
0: He more than deserved it. I mean, well, as Simon Johnson was saying, by his terms, a disappointing season. He won both domestic trophies.
31: But by coincidence, he just happened to be a little bit late coming out of the changing room before the game. And so he had to take the whole applause.
0: Oh, I see. Yeah, okay, right.
31: What
0: delayed him?
31: Yeah, I'm not sure what delayed him. The last time we spoke to Lewis, the Man United fan, Paul, get this, was back in August. When Man United had been knocked out
0: by the mighty Grimsby.
31: The League Cup by Grimsby. Lewis, I cannot believe it was back in August we last spoke to you,
0: mate. We've missed you, mate. Where have you been? Hello, Lewis.
1: Good morning. It's my favourite duo on Talk Sport. How are you both?
31: Oh, very cool.
0: You need to listen to more shows, Lewis.
1: No, I listen to you every night.
0: Good man.
1: Commiseration, Paul, for West Ham being relegated again. And for you, Kane, for what happened with Southampton.
0: For cheating,
1: player final.
0: Yeah.
1: Well, I can't believe it is 10 months since we last spoke, and United just got knocked out by the mighty Grimsby in the League Cup. And I did say to you after that night, I said, look, I'll call you back into the season, right, and see where we're at.
0: Well, glad you have.
1: We finished as high as we could in third, because we were never going to get into the top two. Now, that is remarkable, really, considering where we were when Amrin finally got sacked midway through the season. We were around seventh or eighth in the table, going nowhere. He was playing players out of position. The football was awful. We nicked the odd point here and there, but we were looking like we were on the slide when we were going to finish mid-table or even lower, a bit like where, Spurs are. And then, we got Carrick in, and look at the turn of fortunes. He started playing our best player, Bruno Fernandes, in his favourite position as a number 10, not deep as a number 8 like Amrin was doing every week. And he came alive. I mean, he beat the assist record or 11.
31: He did indeed.
1: Now you think if he'd played in the number 10 from the start of the season, how many more assists and goals could he have got? He was a big catalyst, obviously, as our best player. And there was a couple of little slip-ups here and there. We lost to Leeds and Newcastle, etc. But overall, he's done a fantastic job, Carrick, and he deserves the opportunity to manage us into next season. So, disasters in the Cups. We got knocked out of the third round in the FA Cup as well. And no Europe, no Cup finals, no trophies. So, in that sense, it was a shocker. But in terms of where we were in the league to where we finished was a real good result in the end, But I tell you what, going forward, we're going to need to clear out some players. There's still quite a bit of dead wood there that needs to go. We need to bring in probably 3-4 top players to come into that first 11 for us to have any realistic chance of competing for a title challenge. Because this team is not good enough. You can't rely on them to be, title contenders. We might be good enough to get top 4, top 5, top 6 next season, but no way to win the league.
0: Are you cheered? Are you optimistic for Man United? I'm more optimistic given that Pep Guardiola's gone.
1: Yeah, absolutely. I've been waiting for that day for a few seasons now. Like I'm sure most rival fans have been. Yeah. This is like their sort of Alex Ferguson leaving scenario and Wenger leaving Arsenal. The same sort of thing. And who knows? There might be a drop off there come next season. We'll have to wait and see. Liverpool fell off a cliff really this season as defending champions. Fair play to Arsenal. They finally got it over the line after 3 seconds. They deserve to win the league. So they're going to be the favourites for next year. Chelsea, what happened to them? They fell off a cliff the last 3 or 4 months. If they spend more and maybe, they could be up there. But no, United, I'll take it. But I want us to get back to winning trophies again and playing in. And I'm excited to be in this new format of the Champions League finally. We haven't been in this new setup since they've started it 2 years ago. So it'd be good that we're back in the big time again. But I want us to get back to winning trophies again, But overall, it's a pass in terms of the league finish,
0: You've given us a very measured summary there. And appreciate
31: also,
0: it.
31: Keeping Kobe Mainoo, mate, because there was a time when he looked like he was going to be just got rid of at the club because Amorim couldn't fit him in or didn't like him. And you think, how did he waste his talent for half a season?
1: Yeah, I know, exactly, yeah. But he played quite a lot of games under Carrick. But we need a bit more from Mainoo. We need some more goals and assists. Ahmed had a bad season, to be honest, on the right wing.
31: I don't think Ahmed is a Man United quality player. I think if you do want to get... He's a squad player for you rather than a starter.
1: He's Yeah, he showed flashes, you know, big goal here and there in the three or four years he's been playing. But, yeah, he had a poor season. Mbeumo, the new signings, did well. You know, Cunha, a bit inconsistent, but they got goals.
0: Were you surprised Harry Maguire wasn't chosen for England?
1: Yeah, I was a bit surprised he wasn't in the squad.
31: Were you as surprised as Harry's mum?
1: Not that surprised. But listen, I think Shaw and Maguire probably had their day now in an England shirt, to be honest. But no, the new signs did okay. Sesko would have liked a few more goals out of him. The goalkeeper was brilliant, though. He was he was fantastic. I was a bit like, who's he when we signed him? I wanted Donnarumma and Martinez from Villa. But he did really well. So, let's see what happens, in the summer. It's a big summer for United. The board need to get the checkbook out. They're stuck with Carrick, fair enough, two-year contract. Whether he sees that 2 years out, we'll have to see. But we need to back him now and get some players in. Otherwise, it could be another sort of, trophy-less season for United. But, nice to speak to you both again, and I'm sure we'll enjoy the World Cup.
2: Yeah.
1: And what do you reckon, Paul? You're going to come straight back up next season, West Ham?
0: I'm nervous, to be honest. I need to see what those charlatans and weasels who run the club come up with over the summer for spending money.
31: I think you'll do a Leicester.
1: Yeah, old Moyes, he didn't do a favour, did he?
0: Why should he? To be honest, we made our own destiny. It's when we were the first team to lose to Wolves. Last season, then we were in trouble. Lewis, great to have you here, voice again on the programme. Yeah. Call us at the start of the season, if not before.
1: Yeah, I will do. Yeah, we'll see where we're at with the squad, and I'll give you my predictions for next season then.
0: Stay safe, mate, and appreciate the call. Lovely fella.
31: Good morning to Chris, the Arsenal cabbie. Paul, you think that you lot had a bad weekend, but somewhere someone has 20,000 Southampton and Hull half and half scarves for the playoff final program. Lee says, oh, bore off Kane. Nothing gives me more pleasure than seeing you whine on about the Saints, especially after you diss Spurs up the Spurs. How much Spurs bitterness can you two clowns have? Suck it up, from an anonymous texter.
0: Is that Jamie O'Hara?
31: It might be.
0: What's the digits?
31: Oh, and also, thank you, Max, who informs us that Jamie Vardy has just been relegated from Cremonese last night in Italy, so he may be on his way back to Leicester.
0: News of Sport on the way.
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18: The Prime Minister says a double rape case which has seen two teenagers spared jail is appalling. Sir Keir Starmer says it's right the non-custodial sentences handed to the pair over separate attacks in Hampshire are urgently reviewed. A judge said he wanted to avoid criminalising the 15-year-olds unnecessarily. Our chief political correspondent John Craig says the PM's intervened after an appeal from the mother of one victim.
19: She said, if it was your daughter, your niece, your son, your nephew, your family member, would you be happy? We're not happy. I don't think any other member of the public would be happy too. She said to the Prime Minister, you're in a position of power to help, so please help.
18: Police in Lincolnshire have found the body of a teenager who got into difficulty in water yesterday afternoon. Divers joined the search for 15-year-old Declan Sawyer after emergency services were called to Swanholm Lakes in Lincoln just after 2 p.m. It looks like another record-breaking day will take place tomorrow as the UK basks in a heatwave. If 32.8 degrees Celsius is passed, it will be the hottest day in May and could yet be the warmest bank holiday. Donald Trump says the final aspects and details of a deal with Iran are being discussed. It's been reported an agreement could include a 60-day ceasefire, reopening the Strait of Hormuz, and a commitment from Tehran not to pursue nuclear weapons. Now to sport, we'll have the F1 results shortly, but first, West Ham have been relegated from the Premier League. They beat Leeds 3-0 on the final day, but Tottenham's 1-0 victory against Everton sent them down. And captain Jared Bowen says it's devastating.
21: Just hurt. It's a horrible place to be in football. Football gives you so many good moments in your career and bad moments to go with it. But throughout the season, we just haven't done enough consistently to pick up the points, and we found ourselves in the position that we was in.
18: Sunderland, meanwhile, beat Chelsea 2-1 to qualify for the Europa League, and the champions Arsenal picked up the trophy after their 2-1 win at Crystal Palace. And Formula One Drivers' Championship leader Kimi Antonelli has won a dramatic Canadian Grand Prix. That's the latest. I'm Stevie Shillinglaw.
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22: With your sports headlines, I'm Will Hobbs. According to Jason Cundy, Netflix are planning a new documentary. It's called We Are Staying Up, after boisterous Jamie O'Hara celebrations when Spurs' survival was sealed with an ugly 1-0 win over Everton. But Mickey van der Ven says it was much more about relief than any celebration.
23: Yeah, obviously it was a bit embarrassing to let it come to the final day, but we did it, and I think that's the most important.
22: Roberto De Zerbi's under no illusions. Money must be spent.
24: We need top players, I don't know. 3, 4, 7, 8, 9. The fans of Tottenham, the club, the board, to stay high on the table.
22: At the other end of the spectrum, Mikel Arteta says this week's allowed him to take in the magnitude of the impact of a first title in 22 years.
25: Through our football and through the love of a club and what we do, that you can connect with so many people in and around the world in such a manner, you know, and bring that joy, happiness and pride to them. The magnitude of that is incredible.
22: Finally, he beat his master Pep, who despite defeat today, bowed out after the most extraordinary decade.
32: It had been the huge honour to represent this club. Always I thought, when I took 1,000 million decisions with 1,000 million mistakes, every decision I took, always I thought, what is the best for this club? And always will be like that. I love you so much.
22: At Anfield, meanwhile, Liverpool secured Champions League before waving farewell to legends Mo Salah and Andy Robertson. Robbo told TalkSport what he's most proud of.
33: I think just the way, you know, I've, you know, been able to stay at this club for 9 years, to be honest. It's not an easy club to stay at for so long in terms of the expectations. What happened today and also what happened in the last 9 years will stay with me for the rest of my life, and this is now my club, and you know, I love everything about it.
22: And Kimi Antonelli's taken the Canadian Grand Prix. His Mercedes teammate George Russell retired with a power unit failure. Whilst in the lead, Lewis Hamilton claims second for Ferrari. Red Bull's Max Verstappen was third. There's more at TalkSport.com.
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0: High-thinking nocturnal emissions from the undisputed lord of the lightlessness. Extra value, extra loud, extra time with Paul Ross.
1: Oh, and by the way, this afternoon, being back already Monday, we have got the final playoff final, Salford versus Notts County. Salford at 3 o'clock this afternoon on Talksport 2 exclusively. Leeds Cup playoff final from Wembley, of course. Presented by our pal Ollie Clink, commentary of me and Dancer, and Adrian Clark, former great Arsenal midfielder. So listen out for that. And Wednesday night, Crystal Palace versus Rayo Vallecano, Conference League final in Leipzig.
3: I want Notts County to win the playoff final tomorrow.
22: Why?
3: Well, they are... Aren't they the country's oldest football club? Oldest professional football club, I believe.
1: Sheffield, isn't it?
3: No, they weren't a... But Sheffield were an amateur side, weren't they?
1: Right, and they were there when the rules were written up in Sheffield.
3: Not scared. They're either the oldest football club...
1: Here we go.
3: Or...
1: Should look into this.
3: Or they were the first club to have floodlights, maybe. No, that was Pompey, I think. I'm not sure. I think they're the oldest football club.
1: They're the only club, aren't they, with County in their title?
3: No, Derby County.
1: Apart from Derby County. Yeah,
3: not wrong for long.
1: Never wrong for long. Now, the Gareth Southgate drama that was on last night.
3: Yeah.
1: There's some very mixed reviews.
3: Oh, really? Why? Is this the one with Ranulph Fiennes?
1: No, his brother Joseph.
3: Joseph.
1: Never wrong for long.
3: No.
1: But no, they say it's too much of a caricature. It doesn't really work. It's good on stage. It didn't really work as a TV film. So I'm still going to watch it on the iPlayer.
3: You say it's a bit of an anti-climax at the end, isn't it? You know, isn't a drama meant to have like, isn't it meant to be like a celebration at the end and we got knocked out of the tournament?
1: No, not as a tragedy.
3: Lost.
1: Yes. You're not going to have a knees up at the end of Hamlet, are you, King Lear?
3: But is that what this is, a tragedy?
1: Well,
3: in many ways, it was.
1: Argue,
3: yes.
1: It could be, you know, we aim too high.
3: Very true. I did love the England squad announcements, though, by the way. I was gripped to it. And there's nothing I love more than fans then starting to argue about players that have left out. You go, you're arguing about like the 22nd.
1: Well, you rather rudely referred to Harry Maguire's mum.
3: Well,
1: who did get involved on the X or on the TikTok, didn't you? One of those two.
3: I think it was Facebook, wasn't it?
1: I don't know. That's
3: what the mums go on still.
1: Is it?
3: Yeah. But she's so like my mum though, honestly. Sometimes you just want to say, oh, please just go off of social media just for a few days. But
1: why?
3: Well, because the mums are just so embarrassing on there, aren't they? Dads, you can get away with dads going on there. So they just post funny videos and try and make dad jokes. But mums get really emotional and it's too much.
1: A little boy wasn't selected. All he'd done for England.
3: That's quite embarrassing, isn't it?
1: Very embarrassing.
3: It is indeed. Not as embarrassing, though, as over the weekend. Taylor Swift, she almost died of embarrassment, Paul.
1: What's she done now?
3: Well, she was watching a baseball or a basketball game with her fiancé, Travis Kelce.
1: He's an NFL player
3: indeed.
1: And he's done in Kansas, isn't he? He's the Chiefs there.
3: Indeed. Get you with your NFL knowledge.
1: I'm about all sports.
3: You'll that's be on Will Gavin's NFL
1: that's
3: show.
1: That's why they call me and Alex Crook Mr. Sport.
3: is that your nicknames?
1: Yeah.
3: All right, then. Well, he was given a beer challenge and he quickly downed a can of beer. In a sort of macho way. Oh, no, it's a very small can of beer. But she was so sort of like, oh, she wasn't impressed by it. That's not her style. She's obviously quite a classy woman who doesn't enjoy watching her man.
1: With all respect, there are very few classy American women.
3: Outrageous.
1: Well, just there aren't, are they?
3: Oh, behave. Glenn Close.
1: Okay. She was raised in a very strict Christian cult sect.
3: Talking of old women...
1: How old is she?
3: Yeah, she's very old.
1: Is she?
3: We lost
1: Judith. She's not on your list.
3: No, we lost Judith Chalmers over the weekend.
1: We did.
3: Which is quite sad.
1: Yeah.
3: And the only reason I know that is because
1: the only reason you know who she is tell us why.
3: My nan and granddad, when they ran a pub, they had a holiday home in Cyprus, and every year they'd go twice a year, and I always heard the phrase, who do you think you are? Judith Chalmers. That's the only reason I recognise that name.
1: Rather good ITV holiday show. And her son, Mark Durden Smith, is a very good presenter.
3: Oh, so she's the person to blame for all the holiday shows and travel shows we have in this country.
1: There was a BBC one up at the same time. They always tried to be a bit more gimmicky, but, you know, Judith would go for, like, mini breaks and that kind of thing.
3: Oh, cute.
1: Internal ones in the city. And she always, very rarely, I remember her first being on the telly in the early 70s, and she was, like, the only person in this country who had a suntan all year round. Because we're a very pasty and pale nation, unless, of course, you're of African or Asian heritage. But she was like there, but full-on, proper, you know, bronze suntan.
3: Well,
1: the other person I remember seeing, Des O'Connor, came over to...
3: He had a very suspicious tan all year round.
1: I think with him, because he was one of the... I think he was the longest-serving face. He was there on the very first evening ITV launch back in the day. Him and Sooty survived the longest on ITV. but he was he opened a fight in Ilford, which is over in North East London, and he was bronzed, and the rest of us looked like we were, you know, like kind of Jarrow rats, basically, pale and pasty. There was this glamorous figure from the planet of showbiz who'd beamed down to us.
3: But we lost Judith Chalmers. Very sad news, but not as sad as if you're a West Ham fan. Here we go. We've had it confirmed. Notts County is the oldest professional club, and Sheffield FC is the oldest football club.
1: There we go. Ooh. So we're both right.
3: We are, indeed.
1: In different ways.
3: And the oldest stadium is Sandy Gate, where Hallam FC play. Yes, because they're in Sheffield.
1: Yeah, that's right.
3: Yeah, who are the second oldest team in the world. Thank you very much for that texter, who hasn't signed their name, so we can't even give you credit, so I'll take credit for it.
1: How? You just read it out and give it to a texter.
3: This is from another anonymous texter. You are and should be used to relegation, as has happened to you so often throughout your history.
1: Well, this is not the first time, what, 13, 14 years?
3: Yeah.
1: And we came straight back up last time.
3: Yeah, via the playoffs.
1: Yeah, but straight back up.
3: We came second that season and you had to settle for the playoffs.
1: And then you've been
3: you
1: up and down.
3: Very lucky in that.
1: You've been up and down three times since then, have you?
3: Yeah, a little bit.
1: Not a little bit, that's the fact.
3: Even Karen Brady realised what was on the cards, so she slung the hook and deserted the sinking ship. She did indeed. I did find that a little bit well-timed, Karen Brady's departure from the club. And I don't quite get why. I don't, you know, just stick it out.
1: She probably wants to spend more time with her money.
3: Yes, probably does. Well, she did earn her money, though. Yeah.
1: I'm sure she did. Did she make bras or something? Was she in, was she in the lingerie business?
3: Wasn't that what your owners... All your owners have been in the lingerie business.
1: Well, David Sullivan was more top shelf than that, wasn't it? Publishing a string of absolutely filthy books in the 70s
3: onwards. There he is, David Sullivan, watching the game.
1: Is he standing on a box?
3: He's in a very...
1: he's not wearing his clout and blue suit for once.
3: No,
1: thankfully.
3: It's a camel colour suit, I would say, that is. David Sullivan watching the game as
1: who's that beside
3: went down. I'm going to guess that's his wife, but I don't know.
1: You know what they say?
3: If you assume,
1: you can make an ass of you and me.
3: Indeed.
1: I'm sure it is his missus.
3: Yeah, it must be.
1: Or his daughter.
3: Hopefully it is. Or someone related to him, maybe. And then pictures of Mikel Arteta celebrating. I'm glad they got a picture of him on the Sun, on the back page of the Sun today, because it feels like he, even by not signing the statement, I think he's shirking responsibility.
1: That's obviously come from the press episode, isn't it? It's so vaguely kind of waffly.
3: Do you think it has done? That someone's typed it and they've just gone, just proofread this and
1: I'm sure they have. They know the kind of thing they have to say in those statements, but for once, we want to. I would like a genuinely, no holds barred, as the Yanks call it, autopsy.
3: There's too many social media people in football.
1: You sat beside one, didn't you, when you went to Wembley for the...
3: I was very fortunate to...
1: To blag a free ticket,
3: yeah.
1: The downside was you had to sit near Nick Ellerby and Alex.
3: Alex Irons.
1: Yeah. It's a downside, really.
3: Exactly. But also, the guy sat next to me, he wasn't cheering or doing anything. He wasn't getting excited when either team was playing. And I asked him, who do you support? He went, I'm Jeremy Doku's social media manager. And I said, I can't sit here for the playoff final if we get there. So that's why I got tickets for the, with the fans, which unfortunately I didn't get to use.
1: No disrespect to Jeremy Docker.
3: No.
1: Why does he need a social media manager?
3: Exactly, mate. Just go tweet yourself.
1: Or don't. Don't. Unless you get money for tweeting about things.
3: Jeremy Docker's social media manager. That's right. Nah, this isn't for me. Club Wembley is not for me. Thank you very much. No, not at all. The Moose was at Wembley as well yesterday, watching Bolton play. Congratulations, Bolton, getting promoted against Stockport.
1: Back up, heading back up.
3: Yeah, I know. One Bolton fan, Neil, the chef.
1: Well, our mate Daryl Morris is a big Bolton fan.
3: Yeah, on Times Radio.
1: That's true.
3: He is, yeah. So there we go. We know a few Boltoners.
1: Yeah. Boltoners? Is that what they're called? Boltoners?
3: Well, it's nice.
1: It's Boltonians, isn't it?
3: It's nice to see them go up, though, actually, because it'll be the first time since 2010 Southampton have played them in the league.
1: Because they were, they were top tier for a while, weren't they? They played in Europe and all sorts.
3: Sam Allardyce really was the best in the business at getting free agents.
1: Yeah.
3: He took you up through the playoffs and
1: then
3: you hounded him out of the club as
1: well. I hounded him out. He was never going to be, he's never a long termer at West Ham, was he?
3: He tried to be. He'd done about 4 years with you.
1: Yeah, but he was never, going to get money spent around him because he, unfortunately, as he once said, if his name was Aladiccio, he probably would have had, more chance, more control, and more money spent around him.
3: Yeah, but at the same time, he was given the England job and then decided to ruin that by trying to take more money. So.
1: Now, we have to be very careful with that.
3: Why?
1: Well, because he wasn't trying to take money for himself.
3: Who was he trying to take?
1: He was asked for advice by a journalist masquerading as somebody.
3: I see.
1: And so he offered his resignation and it was accepted, which I think was a weakness.
3: Mm.
1: But
3: No, you're all right. Yeah. You are right. No, I am going to correct myself on that.
1: Yeah, I mean,
3: you're
1: right.
3: He was advising.
1: A man of honour and probity with 100% record as England manager.
3: He was advising. He also took the mick out of Roy Hodgson, didn't he, during that?
1: We've all done that.
3: I've not, no.
1: Haven't you?
3: No, we've got in trouble. We've got a lot of trouble here on this station by someone doing that before, so we certainly don't do that.
1: We can take the mickey out of everybody. Did we take the mickey out the way he spoke like my brother Jonathan?
3: Yes, yeah.
1: No, I wasn't thinking that. I was just thinking about his disgraceful record as England manager.
3: Oh, yeah. Well, we've taken the mickey out of that.
1: Absolutely.
3: Yeah, yeah.
1: And his penchant, and that's the appropriate word,
3: French film.
1: For French Nouvelle Vague films from the early 60s, mainly black and white, directed by either Chabrol, Truffaut, maybe Jean-Luc Godard, or possibly... Stay with me, obviously.
3: Imagine you were Roy Hodgson.
1: Or Robert Bresson, one of my favourites, who made a film called...
3: Everything you're saying just sounds like innuendo. Yeah.
1: He made a film called Au Hasard Balthazar, which would be like Balthazar's luck. It's the life story and tragic story of a donkey.
3: Oh, really?
1: Particular favourite of Roy Hodgson.
3: Is it really? Yeah.
1: Well, he selected our donkeys to play for England, didn't he? If you ever get the chance to see it, don't bother. Au Hasard Balthazar, it's called. It's a weepy. Guess what? The donkey dies in the end.
3: Yeah, it's probably too late now, but there should have been a Paul Ross and Roy Hodgson French film podcast.
1: A Paul Ross one, yeah.
3: I'd love to have seen
1: it. I'd say, but I think you'll find, Roy, that Jean-Luc Godard's finest film is Le Mépris.
3: Ah, oui, oui.
1: Contempt, starring Jacques Palance
3: and
1: Brigitte Bardot.
3: What, the woman who's married to Macron?
1: No, that's Brigitte Macron.
3: Oh.
1: Brigitte Bardot, gorgeous, blonde, gap-toothed woman.
3: Oh, I don't know.
1: Beautiful girl.
3: My French film knowledge isn't that deep.
1: That's becoming clearer and clearer.
3: Yes.
1: If we ever get stuck in a lift with Roy Hodgson, I pretend to be asleep.
3: Roy Hodgson, though, actually, while we're on the subject, obviously left Bristol City. The Pompey manager is meant to be going to Bristol City. John Moscinho, yeah. That would be good if they lose their manager that they will love before the start of next season.
1: Oh, dear.
3: Also, this is from Alexander. Arsenal are the best team in England. Paul,
1: they want to be true.
3: They are true. Give them their flowers and name your favourite Arsenal player of all time. Oh, mine's probably David Seaman. What does that mean? Give them give them their flowers. Does that mean to congratulate them?
1: Suppose,
3: I see.
1: Give
3: say
1: them.
3: Well done to them.
1: Well done the Arsenal. They won the Premier League title.
3: A bit more sincere than that.
1: When did they last win? 20-odd years ago?
3: 22 years ago.
1: When, as we know, Bukayo Saka was only 2 years old.
3: Yeah, Max Dalman wasn't even born.
1: That's a scary thought, isn't it?
3: Yesterday.
1: Was that your favourite Arsenal player of all time?
3: Yeah.
1: Charlie George. Long-haired player from the 70s. Great player, Charlie George. Very Arsenal player back in the day. And also, come on now.
3: What? Who?
1: Perry Groves.
3: Oh, well, of course, yeah.
1: And Ray Parlour, those three. I'd say Charlie George.
3: Oh, such
1: Groves,
3: a company man.
1: Perry Groves is one of the nicest blokes working here.
3: He
1: now, there isn't a lot of competition. There's some really unpleasant people work here.
3: God, there. Make up your own names. Top three. No, don't.
1: There's you, Stuart Armour, and Mark Randall.
3: I'm
1: joking, of course. Oh, you don't mind being bronze then?
3: No, I don't mind being bronze that. Well, now that beard's.
1: Perry Groves, genuinely nice fella.
3: Yeah, he is.
1: And a great commentator, pundit. And they had a song for him, didn't they? We all live in a Perry Groves world.
3: I don't know. We never got to sing it, it seems, because he was injured for the whole time he was with us.
1: That's why it rankles, is it? Another word you hear Roy Hodgson say too often.
3: Not at all. I don't mind being hated now. I'm quite enjoying this.
1: By whom?
3: By other football fans. I mean, like, not me personally, but Southampton. I quite enjoy the fact that we're being despised a little bit.
1: The thing is, though, I mean, with all disrespect to you, but the problem is, it's not like you're villains. You're not like Leeds in the early 70s.
3: Goodness me, have you not read Henry Winter's monologues on Twitter?
1: But it's like you're that thing that's very difficult to get over. You're villainous laughing stocks.
3: No, you are. No, I think the word deplorable is kind of up to our stakes a little bit.
1: I know, but we all know, don't we, that you sent a 23-year-old lad who could probably run 100 metres in about 4 minutes. So he's not going to dodge anybody, any security, is he? God bless him. He was wearing Kim Jong-un's jeans.
3: Oh, that's very harsh.
1: And he was there, and he was bullied into it, wasn't he?
3: Well.
1: And then he turned, listen, I'm not going to Ipswich. I'm not going to spy on him at Eastleigh. Well, he could have done. He could have walked there, couldn't he?
3: He could have done, yeah. Or got the number 24 bus.
1: So the question is, and this is what we need
3: my
1: to
3: my question
1: know.
3: Is, what did Eastleigh know?
1: No, my question is, right?
3: Yeah.
1: So he spied on Middlesbrough.
3: Yeah.
1: He spied on Oxford.
3: Yep.
1: Who spied on Ipswich, if it wasn't him?
3: Very good question.
1: Where were you on the night of the 7th? No, both,
3: not at all.
1: That means we have yet to get the full information.
3: We don't
1: about
3: need
1: your
3: the full
1: about the about your villain attempt to be villain to being laughing stock.
3: We don't need the full information.
1: You're like spoof Bond villains.
3: Well, I follow Henry Winter because he's given 24-hour updates on Southampton. It seems
1: he's still banging on about it, Henry.
3: He was the other day. It's just like, oh, he's a good lad, Henry. Over it now.
1: Great journalist.
3: Scott in Hampshire says the Spurs board have dodged owning their failings. Sorry, the Spurs board have dodged owning their failings through the season with poor managerial appointments and are finally realising what it takes in this post-Levy era. Very true, but then obviously they finished 17th in Leary's last
1: They're consistent,
3: last
1: though. We've been saying that. They're very consistent.
3: Also, I really hope they back De Zerbi and invest wisely, ready for another tough season. That's from Scott in Hampshire. They do need to back him, don't they? But
1: everything
3: they
1: is
3: get rid of a lot of players.
1: Every season is a tough season.

0: is.
1: Okay, but we have to be careful here.
0: No, this I think
1: never wrong
0: correct.
1: For long. Here we go.
0: So Sunderland have got Europe, haven't they?
1: Yeah,
0: and
1: Europa
0: in the Europa League,
1: right? Yeah. In the
0: not even the Conference League. They got the Europa League.
1: And if Palace win the Conference, they get the Europa next season as well,
0: yeah,
1: don't they?
0: Do, yeah, they do. But Sunderland, I think, are the first team to win promotion and get European football in their first season in the Premier League since Ipswich under George Burley in 2001.
1: We'll look into that, but I think you're right.
0: I think I might be.
1: I think you're right.
0: Yeah, I hope I am.
1: It's a lovely change.
0: I didn't even Google that or anything.
1: No, or anything. Did you ask Jeeves?
0: No, I didn't ask
1: Jeeves. No, you want a Bebo? Did you check on your mum's Facebook?
0: I think
1: you'll have till 5.
0: That could be correct.
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12: Monday afternoon, the League Two playoff final on TalkSport 2. 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
1: Well, the Premier League season is over with 10 games involving all 20 sides. Of course it was. And we had that big news that Bolton Wanderers won their promotion. The Moose was there, but also I believe Ian, like me, you're still fixating on the West Ham win. That was also a defeat. Good morning, Ian Abrahams.
16: Yeah, good morning. Yeah, I mean, listen, West Ham's relegation has been in the post for a couple of years. And, you know, yesterday's win over Leeds, I mean, Everton couldn't do West Ham a favour and win at Spurs. I don't think Spurs have been very good this year. I think most Spurs fans would agree they've got very, very lucky in terms of staying up, and they've got to make sure they build on that luck with Roberto De Zerbi next season. For West Ham, it's just simple. I mean, you know, you get your recruitment all wrong and you have the wrong type of, people at the top of the club, then you know, the relegation.

0: relegation is what's going to happen. The club, it's easy to say the club should never move from Upton Park to the London Stadium, but West Ham fans were told they were moving to a world-class stadium, it was going to have a world-class team and be performing at, you know, the right end of the Premier League and performing for trophies. And that was never materialised. Yeah, there was a Conference League title in there, which was an exception rather than the rule. But, you know, the players that have been brought in have mostly been substandard. Jarrod Bowen is an exception to the rule, brought in 6 years ago. He's been absolutely amazing. I think the recruitment of players has been bad. The recruitment of managers, I mean, you know, vanity signing managers, and managers generally that were cheap appointments. So Pellegrini, first of all, had to be bailed out by David Moyes. And then that was after Moyes had been dispensed with. So the West Ham were lucky Moyes came back. After that, you know, he managed to get West Ham a trophy. But when Moyes left, you know, Julian Lopetegui, I mean, can somebody please, can anybody please explain to me what that was all about? Julian Lopetegui coming in and managing West Ham, and he was gone. And then Graham Potter, again, out of work, free. Let's just take somebody who's won't cost anything. You know, he had a whole half a season from January onwards to assess the squad, to get a style of play going, because we knew that the three teams, not the season's finished, the one before that, Ipswich, Leicester and Southampton, we knew they were going down from so long out from the end of the season that basically it was a free hit that wasn't, you know, built upon. More rubbish signings or substandard signings came in the summer. Yes, all right, Matias Fernandes has done really well this year, but he came from a relegated club in Southampton. You know, Kyle Walker-Peters, always liked Kyle Walker-Peters.
1: Sure.
0: But he came from a relegated club in Southampton. The goalkeeper who came in, Hermansson, done all right. Starts off awfully, but he's done okay, I suppose, in the latter half of the season. Came in from a relegated club, Leicester. Doesn't show ambition. It doesn't show sort of, you know, you're looking to build and hopefully, you know, maybe take the team forward into another level when you're just buying relegated players who now have two relegations on their CV in successive years. The start to this season under Graham Potter was embarrassing.
1: Yeah.
0: It was absolutely embarrassing. And then when Nuno came in, his first team selection against Brentford was perplexing. The same with the second one away to Leeds. The team didn't even try a leg away at Wolves. These are games that if West Ham would have got something out of, they would still be in the Premier League. Forget the point against Arsenal when Wilson scored and it was ruled out. It doesn't matter. It wouldn't have made a jot of difference. Forget the fact that Spurs played Aston Villa when Aston Villa genuinely looked like they really could not be bothered to be playing that game. You know, that's not what sent West Ham down. What sent West Ham down is the early part of the season when they were absolutely insipid in their performances. The opening day away at Sunderland, all right, Sunderland are good. They qualified for Europe. Well done for that, absolutely.
1: Yeah.
0: But, you know, West Ham should have gone there as sort of the big I am, you know, in terms of a Premier League team against a newly promoted side, and shown them what it's all about. They didn't. They rolled over and had their tummies tickled. Same at Wolves, same at Leeds, same at that home game against
1: Just to cut in for a second, it was the Wolves one that crushed me, and I thought then we were going down, because we gave Wolves their first win of the season, and okay, they've not gone down as bottom, but pretty near it, and that showed to me an absolute lack of commitment, intent, and direction.
0: Yeah, I mean, and there were others. I mean, you know, just after the turn of the year, Forest at home when West Ham lost 2-1.
1: Yeah,
0: I mean, you know, but at that stage, it looked like Nuno was going to get the sack, and I think that the QPR Cup win after extra time, by the way, we only beat a team in the Championship, you know, after extra time. Then the game away at Burton in the Cup, again, we won, West Ham won after extra time. I mean, you know, come on, this is you've got to be better than that. And while the home form did improve, you can't question that, did improve, you know, away from home, West Ham was still as brittle as ever. That's what's so annoying, the fact that, you know, West Ham went down by 2 points, and I think, you know, both Spurs and West Ham probably deserve to go down, but you can't relegate four teams. And I think Nuno will look back on, and the players should look back on some of those games that we've mentioned and thought, if only we'd have done better here, if only we'd have done better. The signings again, I mean, you know, Castellanos, he's been all right. Let's not build her up to be the next Mbappe. He's done okay. He's done no better than okay. Pablo might be a really nice bloke. Everyone tells me around the training ground, he's a really nice bloke. As a footballer, he looks like he's won a competition to play football. He's offered nearly nothing. I was speaking to someone about him the other day. They told me he runs a lot. Hang on a minute. Isn't that like saying someone should get out of bed in the morning? Yeah. You know, he tries.
1: Yeah.
0: Well, with respect, everybody in their job should try. You shouldn't have to offer that he's done okay. And, you know, this might sound like I'm ranting and raving, and maybe I am, but I've seen too many of these. My first West Ham relegation came in 1978. So, you know, I've seen a lot of it. And on the whole, West Ham, when they've gone down, have come back up, not the following season, mind you, but they've come back having rebuilt and stronger. And that's what West Ham have got to do this time.
1: Can I come in very quickly? I saw the new Star Wars film at the weekend, which I thought was pretty good.
0: Amazing.
1: And it features a baby Yoda. And what you said about Pablo reminds me of the words of Yoda. He says, try. What is try? Do or do not. There is no try. And that's what you've got to say to these people. Do it. That's what you're paid to do. And they're paid a fortune.
0: Absolutely. They are paid a fortune. And that's why most of them will go, because they won't want to take a pay cut and they want to play in the Premier League. I mean, good luck to some of them trying to get another Premier League club. I mean, it would be like, you know, trying to find rocking horse poo for some of them. But, you know, I'm sure they'll manage it. I mean, obviously, for the likes of Jared Bowen, for Somerville, probably for Matias Fernandez, it won't be difficult. But for most of the others, I mean, you know, with a bit of respect, you know, who's going to sign some of the players we've already mentioned? But for me, there has to be an absolute, complete and utter clear out, and that starts at the top, right? You know, David Solomon was part of the group who took West Ham from Upton Park, their spiritual home, and which doesn't exist anymore. There's a whole bunch of flats now, so not like West Ham can ever go back there,
1: nope,
0: to the London Stadium, doing this amazing deal, which, by the way, now will cost taxpayers about £2.5 million, because it was in the agreement. If West Ham got relegated, then what they pay towards their £4 million a year, which is peanuts anyway, gets cut down to, I think,
1: it's cut in half, isn't it, pretty much?
0: Yeah, pretty much cut in half. And as I say, the promises, you can't go back on promises that were made by David Solomon and Karen Brady. World-class stadium, world-class team. It's not even a team that's good enough to be in the top division of the country, let alone world-class.
1: Yeah.
0: You know, and I think for that, he has to sell up and go. And West Ham have to find new owners who... And this is the main point. And every club has... This is not unique to West Ham, but we're talking about West Ham. There are people who pay enormous amounts of money for their season tickets or to follow West Ham home and away, for whom they'll buy shirts and they'll buy merchandise and they will do absolutely everything they can, because for them, that is their life. The football club is their life. How have they been repaid since Prague? They haven't been repaid by the team kicking on. They haven't been repaid by the team having, you know, players that have come in and been absolutely world-class for them. They've been repaid by having, you know, shocking cheap managerial appointments, shocking cheap player recruitment, and a relegation now, which means that West Ham next season, and this is no disrespect to the teams I'm going to mention, will go to places like Bolton, will go to places like Lincoln, will go to places like Stoke. I mean, you know, really.
1: Or even Southampton.
2: Behave.
0: Or, well, I mean, you know, I saw that coming, to be fair. Yeah, I mean, in all honesty, I think that the fans, more than anybody else, deserve better. And as we've spoken about before, you know, sadly, there will be people at the football club who lose their jobs through no fault of their own. They worked hard. They've done everything they could do throughout the season to make sure that kits are washed and lunches are made and, you know, everything that the pampered Premier League footballers could possibly want.
1: Yeah.
0: But because the pampered Premier League footballers just couldn't do enough to stay in the Premier League. And, you know, I saw Jared Bowen's injury. I thought it was class, absolute class, when he said it hurts and you know, they haven't done enough to stay in the Premier League. And they haven't done enough to stay in the Premier League. And at the end of the day, if you don't do enough, the brilliance of sport in this country is there is relegation. This is why American owners hate coming in and taking over English clubs, because it's not like in America where if you finish bottom, you just get the best player on offer next season in a draft or what have you. You know,
1: at
0: there
1: least
0: is
1: you can go back to Wrexham next season, can't you, Moose, to see your mates?
3: Can I throw my 2 pence in if you both don't mind?
1: No.
3: Just as an observer.
0: No. Well, no. If I do mind.
1: We do mind. We don't want to cheat his perspective on this, do we?
3: Outrageous. Well, look, you say the fans deserve better, to some respect you do, but I found it a bit ironic.
1: What respect don't we?
3: I found it quite ironic that you were relying on David Moyes to do you a favour. The noise about David Moyes trying to get him out of the club, and I think you kind of, this is what happens a little bit. You weren't happy with what exactly when you got rid of him?
0: Who wasn't happy?
3: Well, all the West Ham fans who phoned in.
0: Right, first start, let me pick you up on your vocabulary, because your vocabulary has been very loose and your vocabulary has been completely out of control,
3: okay.
0: Right? It wasn't all West Ham fans. I'm a West Ham fan. I didn't want David Moyes to go. Therefore, already you're wrong.
1: And you must acknowledge, I know
3: you didn't, Paul.
1: Okay, so that's two of us.
0: Secondly, have you spoken to David Moyes about it?
3: About what?
0: Why he left?
3: Well, it was, I haven't, no.
0: No, you haven't. No. I have.
1: Why don't you hesitate then? You know you haven't.
3: What did he say?
0: Right, so first of all, your vocabulary regarding how many people exactly in the West Ham fan base wanted David Moyes to leave is inaccurate. And secondly, I'm not going to portray a confidence on the radio of a private conversation I've had with David Moyes, but trust me, it wasn't just down to the fact that some West Ham, and the use of the word some is better than the use of the word all, some West Ham fans, probably not even a majority, were unhappy with the way that West Ham were playing under David Moyes in that second season. I could tell you that.
3: Okay.
1: Anything else to contribute?
0: So next time you want to interject, make sure you think carefully about the language you use and the argument you're going to put forward. Because I'm in that sort of mood this evening.
3: I
0: will take you down.
3: I do apologise.
1: Apology accepted. Let's take the heat out of this, guys. You stay with us, Moose. You stay with us, Kane. Kane, stop sobbing. More from us after this.
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8: And just call me Boutros Ghali from the UN, because I've calmed things down a bit and we're all friends again. And yesterday the Mighty Moosoos, still with the CNA brothers with Kane Reeves, was at the Bolton Wanderers Stockport League One playoff, and Bolton Wanderers are back in the Championship, Kane.
9: I thought you were a little bit disrespectful to Bolton as well earlier.
10: In what way was I being disrespectful?
9: Well, you said West Ham are going to have to go to places like Bolton.
8: He said with no disrespect, though.
9: Yeah, but it felt a bit disrespectful.
10: Right, okay. Firstly, I wasn't disrespecting the football team. Here's I was disrespecting the town, because I said places like Bolton. Have you ever been to Bolton?
9: I haven't, no.
10: No, you haven't.
8: Did you ever speak
10: to
8: David Moyes?
9: No. I'm planning on going out for a drink with David Moyes in Bolton one day.
10: So your interjections so far have been inaccuracy about how much of the West Ham fan base wanted David Moyes out, because according to you it was 100%, when it was clearly not even that, probably wasn't even 50%. You haven't spoken to David Moyes about why he left West Ham, and you haven't even been to Bolton. So even though I was being disrespectful, which I wasn't, because I clearly stated at the beginning of the conversation that I wasn't being disrespectful, but even if I was, you haven't even been to Bolton to be able to lodge an argument as to why I was being disrespectful. Any more interjections?
9: No. I'm just going to shut up, I think.
10: Yeah, I think that's a great idea.
8: Probably for the best.
10: Probably. Does he speak much in the programme?
8: Well, according to the listeners, way too much. But anyway, let's move away from that.
10: Indeed. Bolton won 4-1 yesterday against Stockport. Can I just say, I've never been in my entire life as hot at a football match as I was at Wembley yesterday. I have to give the following people a massive thank you. Mick, the floor manager of Sky, who brought with some extra sun cream, so I was able to put some sun cream on. So I made the schoolboy error of going to Wembley yesterday without any sun cream. And the people at the EFL who realised that I was drinking water quicker than camels consume it to keep the bottles of water coming throughout the whole game. It did lead to a slight problem at the end of the game, because when one drinks the amount of water I drank, it has to go somewhere. but we'll gloss over the fact that the Wembley stewards didn't let me go and do what I needed to do, but in the end they did, so it was quite good. I think they realised they may be looking at another Paula Radcliffe type incident.
8: Well, your eyeballs were floating, were they?
10: No eyeballs, other end of the body. Anyway, yeah, but I mean, Bolton in the end were worthy. I think 4-1 flattered them a wee bit. 3-1 probably was about right. Sam Dolby did come on and change the game in the second half for Bolton. And afterwards, I caught up with Sam. And he scored with a beautiful bicycle kick. But as you'll hear in this interview, it wasn't him and it wasn't his manager that came up with the idea for him to try it.
11: The manager told me that you only didn't start because you weren't 100% fit. And any team starting with Sam, fit with Sam Dolby, he would have started you. So were you really gutted not to be from the start?
12: I know I've had some sort of lingering injuries and stuff that sort of after the Huddersfield game, really, which kept me out for a couple of games, and yeah, I've not been able to train as much as I'd have liked, and probably not fully fit, so that's obviously comes to part of why I wasn't starting today. But obviously, you know, we've got strong players in the squad that, you know, Mason did unbelievably today as well. So to be able to come off the bench and with a couple of the other boys, that made a massive difference as well. So that's all that matters, really.
11: You ever heard Kit, you say you never even tried it in training? What made you try it then?
12: To be honest, my missus, every time someone scores a bicycle kick, she says, "Why can't you do that?" And I just say, "Well, it's just not my game, to be honest." So I just thought, you know what, I'm going to try it today, and it actually worked. So yeah, maybe I should listen to her more.
11: I was going to say, do you listen to the manager more or your missus more?
12: I mean, the logical thing to do would have probably been try to set Macca, but I think that with the occasion today probably just brought it out of me, and yeah, thankfully it did.
8: So his missus told him to do it then.
10: And as you know, as we all know, as everyone listening to the show knows, the one thing you absolutely do is you do what you're told by your missus. Otherwise, you are like Cain and you don't have a missus.
8: Or like me, having been divorced three times. Cheers, mate.
10: Or like you, being divorced three times.
8: It's an expensive hobby, that is.
10: Didn't you work out after the first time, or even the second time, that maybe you're doing something wrong?
8: Well, obviously not.
10: Well, clearly, because then you got divorced the third time. Yeah. How's the current Mrs. Ross doing?
8: At the moment, I'm footloose and fancy free, girls. If you want tragedy and misery in your life, give me a call.
9: The problem with it is he took one of his wives on a honeymoon to Bolton.
8: Stop that, you! So what are you doing this week, Moose, now the football season is effectively over, almost?
10: I'd like to hear from the Bolton manager, Stephen Schumacher, okay. If that's okay.
8: Yeah. Would you want to call, or have you spoken to him?
10: No, I spoke to him at Wembley after the victory yesterday, and I was quite blunt with my opening question.
11: Go on then, tell me how that feels.
13: It feels unbelievable. It's really hard to put it into words. What an achievement that is, because this football club is a huge football club. It comes with pressure, it comes with expectation, but it also comes with a belief that we can get to the next level. So thankfully we've managed to do that today.
11: I mean, they've had chances before to get promoted. You've been at Wembley before, you've lost at Wembley before. Did you use that as some sort of talking point, if not even before the game, then at half time? Because I thought the stop point in the first half were as good as you, if not better.
13: No, don't know. I thought we started the game really well. They had a spell, and then I felt our performance in the first half, we were lacked a little bit of energy. We said that there was more space on the pitch for the lads to take more time and take care of the passes. But going back to, have we used the experience of disappointment here? Yeah, certainly, because we spoke all week about keeping calm, staying focused. So even when Stockport had a spell of pressure in that first half, we didn't let our heads drop. We came through that difficult moment, and at half time we regrouped, and I thought second half we were excellent. We were well on top, and in the end I thought deserved to win the game.
11: Sam Dolby was a game changer. Why didn't he start?
13: Because he's not 100% fit. He's been carrying an Achilles injury and a knee injury for a little while now, and when I have had Mason Bairstow playing in them conditions, who is 100% fit in a rhythm, I just made the call on Wednesday when I named the team that he wasn't going to start, and I explained to him, look, these are my reasons why, because 100% fit, Sam Darby plays every week for us because he's been really good. But I said the game will open up and it'll be stretched in the last half an hour with the weather conditions, so when you get your opportunity, make sure that you come on and make an impact. And boy, did he do that.
11: You mentioned the weather. I mean, boy, was it hot today.
13: Yeah, it was so warm. I've never coached or played in conditions like that. The players,
11: was it dangerous for the players?
13: No, I don't think so. I think you could just see some of them were struggling with it, especially early on in the game. I thought the second half, once we got to grips of it, we did a little bit better physically. We came through it and were strong late in the game, so credit to the players for that, because it wasn't easy.
11: Are you looking forward to playing most in the Championship?
13: Ooh, good question. Stoke.
8: So the season's not quite over. What are you doing this week, Moose?
10: Today, I'm off to Wembley again. I think I'll sit in the shade this time, though. Yeah. As Salford take on Notts County, and we will have the final promotion sorted out. So we know everyone in the Premier League for next season. Well done to Hull at the weekend, by the way, for their playoff win. We know everybody in the Championship, because everyone's gone up and everyone's gone down that we need to know about. We know everybody who's in League 2 for next season, with the exception of one team, and we know everyone in League 1 next season, with the exception of one team. And those teams left to sort out why they're going to be playing as Salford and Notts County. So good luck to him. It's live over on TalkSport 2 this afternoon. It's going to be extremely hot, Wembley. My advice to anyone going to Wembley, take lots of sun cream and bottles of water with you. And that's my final game of the season before I then do hopefully a couple of things this week. One will be the Women's World Sevens taking place at Brentford, which I'll hopefully be able to update you with and bring you some interviews from over on Thursday morning. And then I think next Sunday, hopefully, I'm going to go to what looks like a really exciting event at Wembley Arena. Well, it's not called Wembley Arena anymore, but it is what Wembley Arena was. I can't remember what it's actually called these days. And it's like a Legends tournament involving Liverpool legends, Ajax legends, mainly from Holland, French football legends, and I think the other team are Italian football legends. But it's going to be great fun. Wow. And a chance to watch some unbelievable names.
14: Moose, you've been fantastic for us this season. 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
8: 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And for full T's and C's, as we say happy 47th birthday to top former England rugby union player Johnny Wilkinson, and born on today's date back in the day, in fact, in 1921, the man who worked with Burt Bacharach on all those amazing hits. Burt did the music. Hal David, birthday boy, did these words.
0: Do you know the way to San Jose? I've been away so long, I may go wrong.
8: And from one lyricist to another, Tom T. Hall, country star, was known as the storyteller, born on today's date in 1936, for penning country music short stories like this one.

0: to junior high.
1: And born today's date in 1936, Donny Elbert. 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
2: She's a little piece of leather and she's well put together. Uh-huh.
1: And finally for this chunk of our chat, born on today's date in 1938, a man called Johnny Powers, the first white artist signed to Tamla Motown. That was signed by Berry Gordy back in 1960. Here's one of his rockabilly smashes.

And seeing as that you are squeezing one more, Brian Davis was born on today's date in 1942, member of that band The Nice, a precursor to Emerson, Lake and Palmer. Here's their big hit. News and sports, and a big Sunderland fan toasting their success this season on the way on TalkSport and Talk, and we're live till 5.

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20: From the Sky News Centre at 3, the Prime Minister's Chief Secretary says the review into the sentences of two boys spared jail over a double rape should be completed quickly. The Attorney General's looking into whether the non-custodial terms handed out following separate attacks in Hampshire were unduly lenient. Sir Keir Starmer's called the case appalling, and Wendy Joseph, a former Old Bailey judge, thinks it'll end up back in court.
21: If the facts really are as we have heard them to be, as they've been reported, I would be amazed if this didn't go up to the Court of Appeal for them to look at. Doesn't mean they'll interfere, but for them to at least look at and consider.
20: Police in Lincolnshire have found the body of a teenager who got into difficulty in water yesterday afternoon. Divers joined the search for 15-year-old Declan Sawyer after emergency services were called to Swanholme Lakes in Lincoln just after 2 p.m. Forecasters say it's possible the mercury will soar to 34 degrees Celsius in London today. That would make it the hottest day in May on record and the warmest ever bank holiday. But amber heat health alerts are in place across the Midlands, East and South East England. Donald Trump's posted that negotiations with Iran are proceeding in a constructive manner. The US president says he'll continue a naval blockade on Tehran's ports until a deal's reached. Now to sport, and West Ham's 14-year stay in the Premier League has ended. Tottenham's 1-0 win over Everton means Nuno Espirito Santo's team have been relegated to the Championship despite their 3-0 victory over Leeds at the London Stadium.
10: Tough day for us, especially for our fans. We knew that it was going to be difficult. It was not in our hands. We did our part and we expected for the best. It didn't happen. We have to pass to the sad moment that we are living.
20: Sunderland's 2-1 win over Chelsea has seen them qualify for the Europa League along with Bournemouth. Brighton, meanwhile, will play in the Conference League despite their 3-0 defeat to Manchester United. And Manchester City's final game under Pep Guardiola ended in a 2-1 loss to Aston Villa. That's the latest. I'm Stevie Shillinglaw.
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13: The Premier League season is complete and Jamie O'Hara is claiming that Spurs are the day's biggest winners.
22: Good season. We've won two trophies in two seasons. Europa League and a staying up trophy.
23: We made it.
22: Open top bus parade. Get them out.
23: Climbed
22: well down the boys.
23: We made
22: good
23: it.
22: Good season.
23: It's disgusting, mate.
22: Good season.
23: Shameless.
22: Up the Spurs.
23: No.
13: Berta de Zerbi has promised next season will be nowhere near as bad. He also appeared to list the few players he wants to continue with.
24: Yes, I give my word. I'm proud. Nicky van de Ven, Pedro Porro, Udoge, Kinski, Betancourt, Palinha, Matistel today played an incredible game. And we have to complete the squad.
13: In opposite land at Selhurst Park, a 2-1 win and a trophy lift allowed Mikel Arteta to savour Arsenal's new reality.
25: I think we wear that shirt now in a different way. We are the champions and that brings obviously a lot of joy, a different presence, more confidence, but as well a lot of responsibility, which is to now and deliver much more now.
13: He won't have to worry about Big Brother Pep hunting him down for a while at least. Here's his message at the Etihad to those he leaves behind.
26: They have to know they have a huge responsibility to maintain these standards. That's why, hopefully, they continue fight and give everything with this amazing club.
13: Another gaffer departing on a high is Andoni Iraola, who saw Bournemouth into the Europa League for the first time. What next for him?
27: We will take our time, we will see the options we have and decide if we take a job straight away or maybe we wait a little bit. But I didn't want to rush anything before this season ended.
13: And for Arne Slot, who finally waved goodbye to Mo Salah. Time for a rest.
28: The season is over. But maybe from tomorrow onwards, the focus will be on making a much better season next season.
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29: And coming up, my friends, in this hour of the programme, we're going to be talking to a Sunderland superfan. He's the podcaster behind Wise Men Say, John Ellen, and we're celebrating, because we're going to be downbeat because my team's gone down and Kane's team's had a...
30: I've come to terms with it.
29: Have you?
30: Yeah, you're the one who's sulking and upset and...
29: I'm not sulking, I'm upset because yesterday... Now, listen, you've fallen out with Stuart Weir.
30: Yeah.
29: You've upset a lot of tippies on this team. Don't upset the moose. Is that strong right arm? Or is that slightly flabby left arm?
30: But I didn't want to have another pop at him, but...
29: You're going to now?
30: Well, he said, you know, oh, West Ham, we're going to have to... You've got Bolton. And I said, look, I thought you were being disrespectful to Bolton. He went, no, not to the club, to the town. Well, that's even more rude, isn't it, to be disrespectful to the town?
29: I thought he said the other way around.
30: He said he was being disrespectful to the town, not to the football club, which I think that's even worse.
29: So,
30: you know, really, we think Bolton's a great place.
29: Like, Boltonians won't care because they're going up.
30: Exactly.
29: And quite right, too, for our mate. So, Darryl Morris over there on the Times Radio. Now, I mentioned earlier on front page photograph of the Guardian newspaper.
30: Oh, yeah.
29: Which is of an upside down squirrel monkey licking an ice lolly hung from a branch, very colourful, in London Zoo.
30: Yes.
29: Other animals don't go for the ice lollies flavoured with fruit. A hot bank holiday weekend, they write inside the paper, might see humans flock to the beach, don summer hats and crack open a cold beer. When it comes to keeping big cats cool, zoos turn to a rather different treat, blood lollies.
30: What?
29: While experts note habitats within zoos are carefully tuned to their inhabitants' needs, with areas of shade, water, sun and mud, animals have tactics of their own to cope. Chester Zoo say dusky pads of melons use evaporative cooling by licking their wrists. Lions and tigers are offered blood lollies.
30: Wow.
29: Deep frozen animal blood. Then they say, rather unnecessarily, penguins are allowed to take a dip. Well, penguins go all the way to Cape Town, which is very warm in South Africa, and they probably know what to do when it's hot. Go in the water. They're not mugs, are they? They're penguins.
0: You're not meant to give dogs ice, isn't that true?
29: I have heard that, but then I've given put ice in dogs and they're cracking it out, you know. And they get ice in the wild, don't they? They move through ice on lakes and stuff if they were still feral.
0: Hey, do you want some more animal news?
29: I'd love some.
0: And this has a sporting twist as well.
29: Oh dear.
0: Now, the final days of the World Surfing League's New Zealand Pro event, big event, it's on TalkSport 4, it was halted, Paul.
29: Was it?
0: It was stopped because...
29: No sea.
0: Well, this is actually quite sad. Well, not sad, but it's quite dangerous. A photographer, an official photographer for the event, was bitten by an animal which they believe is either a sea lion or a shark. But they got to do some investigating, so they're not sure what bite it is. So the man has survived, which is good news, but they...
29: It wasn't a leopard seal, was it?
0: Well,
29: I believe a leopard seal's a massive, long, ferocious seal, and they once pulled a marine biologist under the ice and ate a kilda in Antarctica.
0: Whoa.
29: Watch out for the leopard seal. I wouldn't make that up, would I? I mean, I know I'm guilty of many exaggerations, but not invented. You look up leopard seal, and they
0: horrible way to go.
29: All under the water.
0: If I was to be killed by an animal...
29: Don't start that. Go on, then.
0: It'd probably be a
29: pun. You'd have to be pecked to death by hummingbirds.
0: No, 40 years. I wouldn't mind. Yeah, that'd be quite cute. Polar bear would be the worst way to go for me.
29: Be quick. Bite your head off.
0: I don't think it would be. I reckon they'd play with you a little bit.
29: Like Scrabble or something.
0: They'd just sort of like bat you around.
29: Oh, I don't know. I think they can't waste a can of
0: shark them, attack, they? Just go. Actually, no, that's probably worse.
29: No! Yeah, that being in the open sea.
0: No, but this is another reason why not to be in the open sea. So the final was between Brazilian world champions Iago Dora and Italo Ferreira. But an in-water photographer, he suffered a puncture wound. He needed medical attention, but he is okay. But now they're trying to find out what on earth it was that attacked him. They can't find... There's no footage of the animal that attacked him.
29: He's a photographer. He's not much
0: he's a photographer, exactly.
29: Useless.
0: But they think it's either a shark or a sea lion. And I was thinking, well, would a sea lion really do this? But they are ferocious. Well,
29: I mentioned the leopard seal.
0: Yeah, exactly. Do you know what the difference is between a sea lion and a seal? An actual seal.
29: And the seal young? I don't know.
0: A seal can't walk on land. It has to belly flop on land.
29: Okay.
0: Whereas a sea lion can actually use its flippers.
29: Oh, they just move along. I've seen them, yeah. I've seen massive elephant sea lions in the coast of California. Beautiful. They're beautiful, but very, again, huge and can kill you simply by rolling over on you.
0: But I won't spoil the outcome of the surfing.
29: My man's the Brazilian.
0: Yeah, we'll find it. We'll look into that.
29: How's about this for a strange story? A wellness coach collapsed and died after taking part in a detox ritual involving an alternative medicine made from the poisonous skin of an Amazonian frog. Mate, the clue was in the words poisonous skin, an Amazonian frog. Christian Trend, 40, died of suspected poisoning. Only suspected poisoning on April 11th after taking part in a Cambo cleansing ceremony at a flat in Leicester.
0: I'm sorry, I shouldn't laugh. Dead. But I was
29: shouldn't laugh.
0: I was expecting him to take part in this ceremony, you know, somewhere like the Amazonian rainforest or somewhere a bit more exotic, not a flat in Leicester.
29: I'll repeat in the next paragraph. With respect to Mr. Trend and his family. Indeed. Christian Trend, 40, died of suspected poisoning on April 11th after taking part in a Cambo cleansing ceremony at a flat in Leicester. His mother is now calling for the drug to be banned in Britain.
0: Oh, so it should be.
29: Trend, who works as a well-being coach and owned a plant-based energy drink company, had become immersed in holistic wellness and meditation while travelling through Asia. He'd recovered from cancer in his 20s and shared health tips on an Instagram account called Christian, the feel-good guy. He's now dead.
0: That's incredibly sad.
29: Yes, in the pursuit of wellness, he ended up brown bread.
0: Yeah. Oh, dear.
29: Special for him. But I'm all for people trying and experimenting with things, but the clue is poisonous Amazonian frog. Maybe draw the line there. Second opinion.
0: Was there a trend in the 60s where you all licked frogs?
29: I'm not that old. No. I was a kid. Okay. I was a toddler in the 60s out there. Well, I was only 5 or 6 years old. There's some frogs, it's believed, and people still do it, that the secretions can be hallucinogenic. So people are after some kind of trippy, dippy, hippie feeling.
0: Oh, I see.
29: I've been there, I think, to lick the frog. It's not a euphemism.
0: No, indeed. Well, don't go injecting frog poison in you.
30: I think that's
29: a good tip. I'll make a note of that.
30: That is a good tip, I think.
29: Happy birthday, one of my favourite actors. He's got a big film out at the moment, rather good kind of arty film called The Christophers. 87 years old today, Gandalf himself, Sir Ian McKellen.
30: Oh, happy birthday, McKellen.
29: Big fan of the show.
30: Ah, he was in Coronation Street as well.
29: He was briefly, wasn't he?
30: Yeah.
29: He played an art tutor, didn't he?
30: Yes, you funny you mentioned that because I watched an Ian McKellen clip. He popped up on YouTube the other day when he was in Ricky Gervais's Extras.
29: Oh, he put it in there.
30: He's absolutely superb.
29: Patrick Stewart was in the Extras as well, who was also in Coronation Street as a much younger man. He played a fireman in the early 60s.
30: Oh, happy birthday, sorry, Ian McKellen. Would you like some good news regarding the African Cup of Nations, that shambolic final?
29: Yeah, go on.
30: Well,
29: a team walked off for 20 minutes and basically ceded the game, didn't they?
30: What, Roman numerals, what's a V and a 1?
29: 6.
30: So King Mohammed VI of Morocco... What?
29: What about what number he is?
30: Well, of course.
29: We don't know 1 through 5, do we? Okay.
30: No, but it's respectful to His Majesty. So King Mohammed VI of Morocco.
29: I prefer number 4.
30: Yeah, he wasn't as good as... never as good as the trilogy, no. Are they?
29: I don't know. Monge 2 is better than Monge 1.
30: Indeed. Well, he's pardoned King Mohammed VI. He has pardoned the Senegal supporters who were convicted of hooliganism during that final, which I think is a really nice thing to do. Because we don't condone hooliganism, of course.
29: Well, King Leopold VI, that's whatever his name is. What's his name?
30: King Mohammed VI.
29: Mohammed VI.
30: Indeed. He has pardoned those convicted, but unfortunately, all of those have already served a year prison sentence.
29: But they might have it on the record, though.
30: But does that really matter?
29: If you're trying for any kind of governmental position,
30: I imagine. Yeah, but you still served your time in prison. I'd rather be pardoned before I go to prison.
29: Okay.
30: But 18 Senegal fans were sentenced in April to 3 months to a year. Because they ran on the pitch, didn't they, and caused all sorts of chaos. But King Mohammed has decided to try and keep relations between Senegal and Morocco quite close. They are allies in Africa.
29: Yep.
30: He's decided to pardon them all. And Senegal, they have appealed the decision to the Court of Arbitration for Sport about having the trophy taken away from them. But it doesn't look like that's going to happen. So King Mohammed VI for Morocco said, look, we'll keep the trophy.
29: Bit of a sop.
30: Exactly, but we'll let your fans off.
29: Sponge your record.
30: I quite like that. A bit of sporting.
29: Roman numerals can cause problems. There's an American female senator who recently was reading a script someone had written for her, and she said, "And we haven't seen this much tension since World War XI.
30: Oh, dear.
29: And it was World War II, but done in Roman numerals.
30: Oh, no, but she's...
29: Confusing.
30: No, she's just an idiot, though, isn't she?
29: Well...
30: Because two in Roman numerals.
29: No, I must admit, I missed... World War III onwards. I didn't know to World War XI. She did correct herself quite quickly. As well as she might, bonehead.
30: Some celebrity news for you as well over the weekend. I'm a little bit obsessed with Britney Spears.
29: Are you?
30: Yeah, I just think I'm just a part of the Free Britney clan.
29: Free from what?
30: Free from just life, mate.
29: Killer?
30: No, I don't want
29: to. Is she free from life, then?
30: I don't want her to have poisonous... frog blood put into her, but
29: I'm glad to hear. She sounds pretty. That might be toxic.
30: It might be. That. But no, she's just had a tough life, isn't she?
29: Great though. She was a Disney kid, made a fortune as a singing star.
30: Yeah,
29: got married, got divorced, but he shaved her hair.
30: And that's what maybe.
29: She's
30: led to the problem.
29: It lost in showbiz.
30: Yeah, that's what I mean. Release her from the showbiz shackles.
29: Release the Britney one.
30: The video footage of her arrest in March has been put online. And I don't like this in America. They always put up the footage, don't they, of people being arrested.
29: Yeah.
30: I only like it when it's proper serial killers and stuff that get caught. But, yeah, Britney's...
29: Well, what did we know about why she was arrested?
30: Well, she was arrested. What was she arrested for?
29: DUI.
30: It was driving erratically, yeah. So it was. But they turn up to her house and she very sweetly offers them some lasagna that she was cooking. And it just made you go, oh, Britney... But the show...
29: We've all used that old cover story.
30: No. She avoided jail because she did plead guilty to reckless driving and to being on alcohol and drugs. And she was given a year's probation.
29: How many times she had this, though? God bless her.
30: Wow. Yeah, very true.
29: She was under conservatorship, wasn't she? I think her father was looking after all her dealings.
30: Exactly. Free her from that as well.
29: She's been freed from that now, but that was done for her own protection, issued by an American court after a number of family hearings.
30: But it just made you feel a little bit sorry for her. They turn up to arrest her and she's having a nice family dinner.
29: I've now got lasagna in my mind.
30: She cooked some lasagna. The reason I mentioned it is because I had a revelation over the weekend as well.
29: Did you know? Lucky old Jew.
30: I made some lasagna and I made it with bacon. Bacon lasagna. So the usual...
29: You minced up the bacon?
30: No. Usual mince, but as well as pasta, I wrapped bacon around it. You know, like the streaks of bacon.
29: Yeah, I love streaky bacon.
0: Yeah, so I put that on top and sort of wrapped it, tucked it all in. That is the best thing I've ever tasted, if I say so myself. It was brilliant.
29: Bechamel sauce?
0: Italians will probably condemn me for it, but lasagna with a twist. Try it out.
29: Lasagna and bacon.
0: Yeah.
29: Okay, I'm making a note.
0: Honestly, beautiful.
29: Now, would you like to see a rather scary photograph?
0: It's not of you, is it?
29: No, it's not that scary. Old age comes to us all,
0: yeah,
29: and can be a terrible thing.
0: Oh, who is it? Is it a celebrity?
29: Barry Manilow.
0: Oh, dear.
29: He's looked better, hasn't he? God bless
0: him. Well, he hasn't been well, has he? No, he's not been well, Barry.
29: He's about Barry. He's about to chirp. Well, you've been rude about Britney.
0: I'm not being rude about Britney.
29: Your life was ended, you said. Free from life. Barry Manilow spent 50 years on stage, followed by legions of his fans, but he's not slowing down yet, they say. And in this interview, he talks about surviving cancer, ridicule, and his roaring success. He's back on the road soon. But, I mean, can I make an observation?
0: Yeah.
29: Too much work.
0: Well, I was going to...
29: A little bit too much work is all I'd say about her.
0: Sort of too much work. BBC did a Cher special over the weekend.
29: 80 last week, wouldn't she?
0: Yeah. As you say, her face is only 40.
29: 42.
0: Yeah. But I do feel a little bit for Barry Manilow, though, because he's...
29: What?
0: Well, he has the mick taken out of him, didn't he? In Sydney, when they had problems, there's an area in Sydney had a lot of problems with the youths hanging around street corners, being naughty.
29: Which is when they played music at bus shelters.
0: And they played Barry Manilow music to try and disperse them.
29: Her name was Lola. I'm going home, Mum. I can't say. It's cruel and unusual punishment. I don't hear Mandy again.
0: That's sad, though, isn't it? To have your music as a deterrent.
29: He did the original version, I think, and it's a brilliant, much slower version of Could It Be Magic.
0: That's the original.
29: Take that, yeah. But it's
0: gorgeous.
29: A brilliant version, that is. And his Christmas album, Happy Holidays from Barry Manilow, is excellent.
0: Really?
29: I love a Crimbo album, you know that. I've got three Crimbo playlists on my phone. I'll share some with you.
0: No, thank you very much.
29: Happy Holidays, because he's of Jewish heritage.
0: Oh, okay.
29: Yeah. You can have a Christmas song to be Jewish. Of course, Jesus, as we know himself, was born into the Jewish faith.
0: He was indeed, yes. But also, the front, I did like the caption that they used, The Guardian, for their interview with Barry Manilow. The knickers that get thrown at me are bigger now.
29: He's not interested in that, is he? He's gay,
0: no, he's not,
29: Barry
0: but
29: Manilow.
0: He only recently came out as gay, though, didn't he?
29: Did he?
0: Yeah, it was only a few years ago.
29: Is he considering going back in? What's the matter with him now?
0: No, he's not. He's all right. He's going on tour. Maybe we should try and go and see Barry Manilow.
29: No, we should try and get him on the show.
0: We should, actually. Do you reckon he'd do us?
29: Might do.
0: Well, not after hearing this.
29: Don't mention his nose.
0: No, very true.
29: Don't say he's got a big conk.
0: I don't think he'll do us, no. But
29: he might do.
0: His live, because Barry, what's his name? Gary Barlow did a slower live version, and it is perfect.
29: Great song, though, it couldn't be magic.
0: Also, the front page is of The Sun, Wagatha Christie.
29: Did she get it again?
0: Not really.
29: Okay.
0: Honestly, she's bleeding this story.
29: Rebecca Vardy. Because it was Colleen. Colleen was Wagatha Christie.
0: Yeah, kind of like, we're all team Colleen on this show.
29: Well, no, don't drag me into that.
0: Oh, we are.
29: Paul. I'm team Britney.
0: Oh, you're team Britney and team Colleen.
29: Oh, is it? Okay. Fickle.
0: But Rebecca Vardy, she was asked in this new Netflix documentary of her and Jamie.
29: That no one's interested in seeing.
0: Nah, unless you're a Leicester fan,
29: if you're a Leicester fan, you really don't want to see it, do you?
0: But she insists that hell will freeze over before she ever apologises to Colleen Rooney. Dun, dun, dun. I'm sure Colleen is losing sleep over that. I'm never going to apologise for something I didn't do. Hell will freeze over before I do that. And then there's a long piece with some very awkward promotional photos.
29: That person was Rebecca Vardy.
0: But her life in Italy may be coming to an end.
29: Because Cremonese?
0: The English way I like is Cremonose.
29: When he comes back, right, you can ask him, did he ever in his time there have bacon lasagna?
0: Well, no. I don't think they like it in Italy, do they?
29: They like pancetta, don't they? They like, what's that stuff called? Pepperoni slices. They have all that stuff.
0: They don't do that.
29: They do on pizzas.
0: Yeah, proper, though. Not sort of pizzas we have here.
29: No, but they put slices of ham, up kind of bacon type stuff on the
0: pancetta
29: on
0: ham, Paul.
29: Yeah, pancetta. Yeah, but they put that on there. Same thing.
0: Maybe they do. Yeah, but I don't think it
29: prompted you to try bacon lasagna.
0: It's had some streaky bacon.
29: Did you make lasagna?
0: I don't like streaky bacon in sandwiches. Did you make them? I may as well use this.
29: Did you make the lasagna? Or was it ready meal?
0: No, of course I made it.
29: You make the bechamel sauce?
0: Well, not. No, of course not.
29: How'd you get that then?
0: Well, that was from a pot. Yeah,
29: made the.

0: mushroom in there.
1: Nothing wrong with that. Yeah, that's all right then.
0: It was all right. So I kind of made it.
1: When is your cookery show coming at Times Radio? Cook along with Kane.
0: Cooking on the radio does not work.
1: Cooking. You should make it all K's. Cooking with a K. Yeah. Cooking with Kane.
0: It'll be Sunday mornings, I think.
1: Or cooking quickly with Kane. Put KKK.
0: No, I don't think
1: we should. KKK's on it.
0: I think that
1: might. Wear a big white chef's hat.
0: That might get us in a lot of trouble.
1: Would it?
0: Yeah. I'll pitch that idea to the bosses, but I don't. I think we'll.
1: The light's not great on television, it's too reflective.
0: It is indeed.
1: It's just had to fall over your head, dude, with KKK on your show.
0: No, wrong idea. No. Krusty the Clown got in trouble for having a show like that.
1: He did. Did Sideshow Bob save him?
0: He didn't, no. But it was homemade. I don't care what
1: it was. It wasn't homemade at all, was it?
0: It was.
1: Well, it was jar sauce. It was Britney bought sheets of lasagna.
0: Oh, my goodness me. How many people in the UK do you think make their own pasta?
1: We have lots of Italian listeners.
0: Do we?
1: They may regard that as an insult.
0: I don't think we've got time to make our own pasta in this country. We're too busy. We are, aren't we?
1: That's a real indictment of 21st century Britain.
0: Yeah, it is.
1: It is.
0: I haven't even got time to make pasta.
1: I'm trying to make my own lasagna.
0: Yeah, give it a go.
1: I've got time to eat it.
0: It's well worth it.
1: Streaky bacon. Okay, if you don't like streaky bacon, was it your nan's that you nicked?
0: It was, yeah.
1: Oh, well, she might love a bit of streaky bacon in the sandwich.
0: She enjoyed the bacon lasagna.
1: We get the freezer. Oh, no bacon left again. What's little Ronnie going to eat?
0: Oh, poor little Ronnie. Our little Maltese.
1: Did he get a taste of the lasagna?
0: He didn't, no.
1: So you think?
0: Yeah.
1: Your nan might snack him a bit.
0: I've realised now, when you get older, you can just get away with anything. And that's what my nan's starting to do.
1: What's she done now?
0: No, she's just, I tell her not to do something. Then
1: hang on. She's your grandmother.
0: I know.
1: She should tell you what to do.
0: No. But there are little things that I just want to, you know, just to keep the house in order and keep her on the straight and narrow.
1: And with a thought to Ronnie's delicate teeth.
0: Exactly. So this little Maltese dog, who's... Anyway, he's slowly deteriorating and his teeth are falling out. He's costing a fortune, mate, to go to the vets all the time. And she tried to give him some rock hard, rich tea biscuits.
1: I hope you took them from running and soften them in your own mouth.
0: Well, no, I said to her, don't give him biscuits. I was quite firm with it, Paul.
1: A treat for Ronnie.
0: No, it's not a treat for Ronnie. Treat. He's got enough treats.
1: What's he going to dip in his tea?
0: And then she went, oh, okay. And as soon as I turned my back, she would start feeding him.
1: It's like the woman's got her own independent willpower. She'll be asking for the vote next.
0: Outrageous.
1: Oh, has he got little soft treats, though?
0: He has, yeah, he has.
1: She wants to share something that she enjoys.
0: It's hard work. I thought big dogs were hard work, but my word, little dogs are unbelievable. And he tried to attack a hedgehog as well the other night.
1: That's a bit daft.
0: Yeah, it was. They're quite fierce, aren't they, hedgehogs?
1: Who was it who said, a great Roman philosopher, Seneca, I think it was, said, the fox knows many things, the hedgehog needs no only one.
0: And what's that?
1: Well, curl up into a ball, you can't be eaten.
0: Oh, yeah, very
1: Ronnie
0: true.
1: Didn't learn that.
0: They're very quick, aren't they, hedgehogs?
1: Very quick.
0: Yeah, very quick. But no, little Ronnie's okay. I'll give you another update.
1: Did he not get hedgehog spines in his gums?
0: No, he didn't get that close to him. He's quite a scared little dog.
1: Was it a big hedgehog or a smaller one?
0: Medium.
1: Medium. So, okay, no, I mean, you know, cause I've seen some of the size of, you know, a saucer.
0: If a hedgehog's dying, you're not meant to actually save it, are you?
1: Why not?
0: I thought that was the rule.
1: How would you save a hedgehog? Give it a kiss of life. What are you going to do? How would you save it?
0: I mean, like, you're not meant to take it into your own garden, are you? Like, and put it in a little house and stuff. I don't think.
1: What little house?
0: There. You're not meant to build a little house for them.
1: Out of what?
0: Look after them.
1: What fantasy land you have? You've been to Narnia.
0: I think I've been told that.
1: But if a hedgehog's dying, then why is there Miss Tiggy Winkles, the hedgehog hospital?
0: Oh, is there actually?
1: Yeah, Tiggy Winkles.
0: Oh, we'll have to get them on then to dispel
1: well,
0: that.
1: Let's not, because they might beat you.
0: We'll have to dispel that myth.
1: Don't build a little house for a hedgehog if you think it's dark. It could be a hedgehog hospice.
0: But little Ronnie's all right, yeah. He's about 13 now. Probably got another 13 years of him.
1: I've got at least 10.
0: He's like, this dog will never go. He had a brother, Reggie, who had everything wrong with him. And he lived till he was about 15. He just wouldn't go. Which I think when it gets to a certain point with little dogs like that...
1: Did your nan not say to you rather sweetly, having been recently bereaved, that little Ronnie's all she's got?
0: Yeah, she's all she's got. You took that hard, didn't you? He's all she's
1: got. But you took that hard. You're always naughty.
0: He's all she's got.
1: Tell you about little Ronnie.
0: Outrageous.
1: Ronnie, little rich tea biscuit.
0: But I can't wait to get old, because honestly, you can just get away with murder. You can just do whatever you want. And
1: I think so. You can't wait to get rid of little Ronnie. No, don't we? Freedom for Ronnie.
0: No, I did make that mistake the other day of wishing ill on him. And when I thought he did.
1: Not to your nan.
0: No, not to my nan, but just in my own head. And when he was then sort of lying a little bit unconscious as I thought. I got really panicked and worried, but

0: No, he was just having a proper voodoo deep, on him. He was having a very deep sleep.
1: Regular Ronnie updates on the way.
0: Well, I sound awful.
1: Yeah, not far off.
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1: There have been many success stories this season. Arsenal, of course, getting the Premier League title. Man City getting both domestic cups. And Sunderland, first season back in the top tier, beating Chelsea on the last day of the season, guaranteeing themselves Europa League football. Here's how it sounded.
19: And it's in full swing. Sunderland 2, Chelsea 1. And for the first time ever via league position, European football will come to Sunderland. Chelsea, though, will miss out. The tail of the game, Sunderland 2 ahead. Try Hume after 25 minutes, a brilliant volley. That was the only goal at the break, but Malagusto put through his own net after a terrific six-man move from Sunderland. Robbie's shot was going wide, but it hit off the defender and went in. Cole Palmer gave Chelsea a chance after 56 minutes with a fine goal. From his point of view, the goalkeeper really should have saved it, but after 62 minutes, a second yellow card for Wesley Fofana really made Chelsea struggle. They never created a great second chance, and Sunderland a little bit nervous, but they got there in the end.
1: So it's happened. Sunderland beat Chelsea to qualify for a European competition for the first time in 53 years. That must be since the Bob Stokoe era, and I'm delighted to welcome to the show. We've spoken to him before, top man himself, John Eleanor from the Wise Men Say podcast. Good morning, John, and congratulations. On a scale of 1 to 11, you must be feeling 14.
3: Oh, mate, it's unbelievable. I sent a text message to my brother just after the game, who lives in Cyprus, and I was like, I genuinely can't quite believe this has happened. And it's Europa League as well. It's not even the Conference League. Nope. We've gone into Europa League. So it's unbelievable, mate. It was a fantastic day all around.
10: So you've become just the fifth team to qualify for Europe via your Premier League position a year after achieving promotion. You finished seventh. That is an amazing season. You must be feeling, though, a huge degree of sympathy for poor old Newcastle in the bottom half of the table.
3: Do you know what? They started off, they were so cocky at the start of the season that we were going to give them 6 points. So, you know, fortunately, that's the hubris and all that of overconfidence. So, nothing but happiness to see the gap widen as the season went on, not get smaller as they predicted.
10: And
3: so,
10: to rewind to this time last year, let's remind people, you went up, of course, via the playoffs, which also allowed some doubting Thomases and Thomasinas to say you were the most likely of the three going up to go down. Many of our colleagues said it on this station, that you were the one most likely to get the drop.
3: Yeah, I mean, people were saying it, you know, even when the season sort of got underway, we were playing really well and we were picking up results. People were still like, yeah, you know, the wheels will come off fairly soon, blah-de-blah-de. Then it was AFCON, and throughout the whole season, that you know, the pundits have been constantly saying that, you know, the wheels are about to fall off. And even this morning when, I was listening to some of the roundups this morning, but, you know, about what the various outcomes could be of the matches, no one was really talking about Sunderland getting into Europe. So again, we've just gone about our business, and it's been fantastic from the first kick to the last kick. It's been absolutely brilliant.
10: And certainly the people involved in the transfer market deserve a big pat on the back and a big cheer from Sunderland fans. I think you spent £163 million. That certainly paid off. You are very definitely a Premier League side.
3: Yeah, totally. The recruitment over the summer was fantastic. I think, you know, they moved away a little bit from the model that they followed that got there. They brought a bit more experience in. The Xhaka signing was fantastic. The Roof signing was fantastic as well. And we got Enzola Fay as well, who stayed with us after promotion. And I think in terms of the impact that the players have had, Lafay, particularly in the second half of the season, has just been a class above. Xhaka has been the meat in the sandwich throughout the season, but Lafay, particularly over the last sort of six or seven games, has just really come into himself again and just showed what a class player he is. I mean, I can't think of a better sort of technical player that we've had at Sunderland since I've been supporting them, which is, you know, I'm in my 50s, so I go back a fair way, and it's, yeah, the whole team's just been brilliant.
10: And if I can take you back to that start of this season, which is now ended, of course, to that mixture of hope and fear most of us football fans feel at the start of a new season, would you have taken 17th on day one?
3: I can't remember what I did predict. We did our predictions. I think I said 12th, but yeah, I mean, you'd have taken anything. 41 points in 17th would have been fantastic. In all honesty, like, it's never felt throughout the season, it's never once felt like that's where we were going to end up. We've always just felt like that as teams were coming in, the more teams you see arriving at the stadium, we were better than most of them. And you know, we had players that knew their positions, they had players that knew the system, and we've got a manager in Régis Labrice who's not afraid to change things when he needs to. He's got, you know, an A, B and a C option depending on what happens in the game. So, you know, no point really this season did I think, oh, you know, we're going to be back scrapping it towards the bottom half. I didn't, to be honest, I didn't think we'd get to Europe, but it's not felt like we were going to be relegation prospects for a long time.
10: Talking to John Eleanor from the Wise Men Say podcast, what needs to happen to your mob over the summer? Where do you need strengthening, do you think, John?
3: I mean, I still think we probably need another some more strength up front. We've probably got...
10: Jared Bowen might be available.
3: Unfortunately, luckily, we're going to try and stay away from, mentally damaged players who are suffering from relegation. Yeah.
10: We
3: need to strengthen, and probably in defence as well. You know, we've still got, at various points this season, it's that the back four has changed quite a bit, so I suspect we'll probably need to bring something in there as well. And potentially as well, you know, Xhaka is going to be another year older, so maybe, again, some cover for that position.
10: Now, I've got a very weaselly worded West Ham club statement in front of me. I mentioned it a couple of times already on the show this morning, and they talk about... we've not been good enough. But they also say, and you can say this of any club, West Ham United is a football club whose unique identity is defined not by success or failure on the pitch, but by the values and traditions of our roots in East London. You could say the same about your club and Sunderland, and this may be an unanswerable question, but could you quantify what difference it's made to Sunderland itself? First of all, being back in the top tier, and then what's happened this season. Have you noticed a change in the mood of the town?
3: Do you know what? I think it's interesting you say that, because I think about that before I came on. I think the fundamental difference is that the club and the fan base and the city are linked. They always have been linked. But I think what's been brilliant, the opening of the Keele Crossing, which is the new footbridge, which takes you straight from basically the heart of the city, almost straight to the stadium,
10: yeah.
3: And that whole area that's been developed around it has really kind of kick-started the season. And it's Sunderland was a city that was in perpetual decline, but this weekend they've had the, you know, Radio 1 big weekend in Sunderland. It's been fantastic weather, great stuff happening in the city, and then the team go and do the business on the pitch. And, the fan base and the players, they just get each other. And the relationship, I think, between the team and the fans is probably better than it's ever been in my lifetime. I think I think the players that we've brought in really understand what the club means to everyone that lives in the city, and how the city thrives off what the team does, and vice versa. I mean, the scenes before the match today, I don't know if you've seen them, were unbelievable. You know, I don't know of a club in Europe that will have had scenes like that before a final game of the season. Just the way it was all managed. And the players were saying again that, you know, they're completely amazed when they turn the corner to come into the stadium, and it's just a mass of flares and people. You know, the game was won before Chelsea walked on the pitch. I honestly think that. I think Sunderland today were just a class above. They wanted it more than Chelsea, and that's, you know, been the story of the season.
10: And it was very warm indeed down south. Did it reach double figures in Sunderland yesterday?
3: It did. People were catching fire and all sorts. have a clip of some of the big weekend stuff. Yeah, you'll see it. You know, there was an awful lot of lobster-looking people kicking around
10: today.
3: John,
10: we're both too old for Radio 1. Let's not make any pretenses. So next season, they're all onward and upward for your mob, definitely.
3: Yeah, I mean, I think it's going to be tough. I think one thing we have learned and we've seen over recent seasons is that, you know, Europe is a big step up for a lot of clubs, and it throws up its own challenges in terms of squad rotation, injuries, players, et cetera, but it's so exciting. I mean, the first away fixture that we have, God help whichever European city gets the Macam invasion when we arrive. So, all you can do is look forward to it. It's, you know, as we're all saying, dust off the passports and head to Europe. And it's just amazing. It's because it's always felt like Europe was one of those things that happened to other teams, never to Sunderland. So it's just unbelievable. It really is.
10: John, you've cheered me right up, mate. I love your positivity and a well-earned success story there from Sunderland. Yesterday it was Sunderland 2, Chelsea 1, last game of the season. And that was our pal John Eleanor from the Wise Men Say podcast, available for all good and some average podcast providers. And we're live this morning till 5. The good old Black Cats.
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10: Bit of Yankee Doodle Dandy creeping into the music there.
26: What's a Yankee Crandy Yankee Doodle?
10: Written by George M. Cohan. Yankee Doodle went to London just to ride a pony. It's about being a Yankee.
26: Oh,
10: you'll be off to Yankee Land if you win that prize. We're live till five.
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10: There's a statue of him on Broadway. They've got the Great White Way with all the neon signs. His name was George M. Cohan. He was Irish, not Jewish heritage. And he wrote some great hits for them, including that version of Yankee Doodle Dandy, which Jimmy Cagney dances in the film called Yankee Doodle Dandy.
26: What was the film where Jimmy Cagney did that really cool dance on the stairs? No?
10: He was a tap dancer, originally.
26: Yeah, he did a big tap dancing scene.
10: It maybe was from Yankee Doodle Dandy.
26: Oh, maybe it was.
10: It's when he jumps on a table and dances with Bob Hope tap dancing. That's from The Seven Little Foys, based on a man called Eddie Foy, who was a musical star, vaudeville, as they say, with seven children.
26: Well, there we are. You can tell that Paul was trying to avoid us having to talk more about West Ham there.
10: Well, unfortunately...
26: we have to.
10: The job's been done.
26: We can finally hear from Nuno Espirito Santo. We have delayed playing it for you.
10: He did front up, and yeah. we did win 3-0.
26: Did he front up, though?
10: Well, he put himself in front of the microphone.
26: He did his media duties, which, you know, he's obliged to do.
10: But he had inherited a poison chalice.
26: Do you think?
10: Of course, I think so.
26: I'm not sure, mate.
10: Have we been through?
26: I think he had enough time to turn this around. You've got to think, you hired him in September.
10: Yeah.
26: It's not as though he's had, you know, 10 games to try and save.
10: He missed the whole of the summer and the warm-up season, and he missed the transfer. He couldn't put his input into that at all, could he?
26: Well, he did have his input in January. I just don't think he's as... I don't think he's done as well as what people are making it. Well, he obviously hasn't because you're relegated.
10: With 39 points.
26: Yeah, that is a high total, but...
10: Let's see what he's got to say.
26: Well, here he is, yeah. He spoke to Alex Crook.
10: Nuno, explain yourself.
4: Especially for the fans, I've been asking this question. When your focus and all of us at the players, the group, is only have one thing in their minds is to prepare the game, because there's belief, there's we've been positive. We don't think about anything else. Now is the moment to, first of all, pass to the tough, the sadness. Tomorrow is gonna be, nobody's gonna sleep tonight, and after. But now, the future is ahead. To think about it is ahead. You understand?
8: Does that mean you will be going away and thinking about your future though, over the next few weeks and deciding if you want to carry on?
4: No, it's not. It's not about that. It's about realizing that now is not the moment to do that. Your state of mind is not the right one. We are sad. We are frustrated. And just things will. You know what I mean?
8: Financially, though, how difficult is this going to be for the club? Because we saw the last accounts, the numbers weren't great. I assume a lot of the top players will have to be sold now.
4: Yeah, but I'm not aware of the counts. And I think no one of us that is in the grass working doesn't know the numbers. That's the part of the club that have to manage. We take care of the sports part of it.
10: That's why it's Crook is so good, though. He drills down into those financial questions.
26: Well, but drill down and ask them to the people that know and can answer them. Don't ask Nuno Espirito Santo. Of course, it's going to be damaging financially. What's he expecting him to do there? Give him figures.
10: He'd have been through the worst-case scenario and probably been told, if we do get relegated and there's mutual agreement, you stay to help us get out of the Championship, this is the kind of money we'd have to spend.
26: And this is the contract that you would then be on.
10: But once again, a great question from Alex Crook.
26: Yeah, I suppose, yes. Well done, Alex. But Nuno there failing to commit himself and say whether or not he actually wants to be the man to take you up or not. I don't see him being there next season.
10: Difficult to think he wants to do it, and also difficult to think... I mean, could he do it with that squad? It won't be that squad, will it? It'll be a very different, diluted squad.
26: And then after Spurs beat Everton by a goal to nil, Mickey van der Ven, who is their best defender, I would say, despite having Christian Romero in their ranks, who didn't go to Argentina to watch his boyhood club play out for the Argentine title. He stayed in London, which I think was the right decision.
10: That would have looked terrible, wouldn't they?
26: It would have, wouldn't it? And here is Mickey van der Ven speaking after Tottenham's 1-0 win against Everton, which ensured a second consecutive 17th place finish.
10: Consistency.
9: Yeah, obviously it's unacceptable that the last game of the season we're playing for relegation. Obviously, if you look at this club, Spurs is a massive club with some unbelievable players, with some unbelievable fans, if you look at the stadium today as well. Obviously it was a bit embarrassing to let it come to the final day, but... We did it, and I think that's the most important.
11: Mickey, just want to ask you about the scenes at the end of the game. Is it a feeling of just pure relief more than anything?
9: Yeah, it's just relief. We've been suffering so much this season, and what I said, that you need to let it go to the final game of the season. That's tough, so it's more relief and the pressure that falls off your shoulders right now that you don't have to deal with this anymore. And next season, we're playing in the Premier League, and... We need to do way better than we did this season. So obviously there's some relief, there's some pressure from the shoulders. I'm really happy, but obviously it's also a bit embarrassing what I said, that we need to let it go to the final game of the season.
10: Now, we do know that Fulham finished level on points with Chelsea, just behind them on goal difference. They're in 11th place, Chelsea 10th. The other West London side, Brentford, 9th place with more points. And there's a big question mark about Marco Silva. We know he's going, he's leaving Fulham. I think he's achieved great things with them. He's built something solid there. The question is, where's he off to?
12: For the best of the club, and this is the most important thing, I put always the club above everything. In the last 5 seasons with this football club, my relationship with the fans, my connection with them, with the players, with the board, with all the staff in the football club. All the decisions that I have made so far in 5 years, we put always the club above everything, like should be. For many different reasons, for many different options that I did have throughout the years, but cannot be so long, of course, cannot go more than this week, because the most important thing is the football club, and you cannot be here blocking something that is important about the future of the club. Of course, we have been preparing everything, but of course, it's important that everything to be clarified during this week.
26: I imagine we will see Marco Silva managing in the Champions League next season with Benfica. Nothing signed, sealed and delivered yet, but with Jose Mourinho going back to Real Madrid, Marco Silva's time at the cottage is obviously over. And if I was a Fulham fan, I would appreciate everything he's done getting them back into the Premier League. I'd still be very frustrated at the weak sides that he'd named in cup competitions.
1: Yeah.
26: Because once
10: they don't want anything, have they, Fulham?
26: Never. And once you're they are established mid-table Premier League club now.
1: Yeah.
26: He should have really gone for it in the FA Cup.
10: Coming up, some big anniversaries and showbiz stories from today's date in history on Talk Sport and Talk, where we're live till 5.
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10: And now, my friends, let's talk about the day today. On today's date, back in the day, in fact, in 1943, Mr. and Mrs. Palmer had a son called John, and he went into being one of the great underrated bands of the 70s, John Palmer from Family.
38: Just threw back, sat down, in the night, so headed out west.
10: And the next song I'm going to play you was a hit for at least three artists. One was Carl Denver. Tight Fit had a hit with it in the 80s, and the original hit version in the American was by the Tokens, and one of their members, Michelle Margot, was born on today's date in 1947. The lion sleeps tonight.
39: In the jungle, the mighty jungle, the lion sleeps tonight. In the jungle.
10: And born today's date in 1948. a man who engineered that Euro power ballad Wind of Change, Klaus Meiner from the Scorpions. And in that kind of FM rock vein, all of today's date in 1950, Robert Steinhardt from that fine band Kansas. 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

man, a drummer man now, born today's date in 1951, the fantastically named Chuck Ruff. Drummer man with the Edgar Winter Group, who had a smash hit instrumentally in the States anyway, with this song, an homage to Frankenstein. Might squeeze in one more quickie. John Grimaldi, born on today's date in 1955, from the band Argent. News and sport on the way.

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12: From the Sky News Centre at 4, the Prime Minister says a double rape case which has seen two teenagers spared jail is appalling. Sir Keir Starmer says it's right the non-custodial sentences handed to the pair over separate attacks in Hampshire are urgently reviewed. A judge said he wanted to avoid criminalising the 15-year-olds unnecessarily. Our chief political correspondent John Craig says the PM's intervened after an appeal from the mother of one victim.
13: She said, if it was your daughter, your niece, your son, your nephew, your family member, would you be happy? We're not happy. I don't think any other member of the public would be happy too. She said to the Prime Minister, you're in a position of power to help, so please help.
12: Police have recovered the body of a missing teenager who got into difficulty in water in Lincolnshire. Divers joined the search for Declan Sawyer after emergency services were called to Swanholme Lakes in Lincoln yesterday afternoon. Meanwhile, it looks like another weather record will be broken today as much of the UK basks in a heat wave. If it gets past 32.8 degrees Celsius, it will be the hottest ever day in May and could yet be the warmest bank holiday. Donald Trump's urging both sides to take their time when it comes to making a deal with Iran. The US president has posted on social media that he won't rush into an agreement, saying final aspects are still being discussed. Now to sport, and we'll have the F1 results shortly, but first, Martin Odegaard has become the first Arsenal captain in 22 years to lift the Premier League trophy.
14: No, it was so special. A lot of emotions and a lot of hard work behind there, and yeah, so emotional, but beautiful day and yeah, amazing achievement.
12: The champions picked up the silverware after ending the season with a 2-1 victory at Crystal Palace. At the other end of the table, West Ham were relegated, that's despite their 3-0 win against Leeds. And Tottenham finished just above the bottom three thanks to their 1-0 success against Everton. And at the Canadian Grand Prix, Mercedes' Kimi Antonelli claimed victory. That's the latest. I'm Stevie Shillinglaw.
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3: The Premier League season is complete and Jamie O'Hara is claiming that Spurs are the day's biggest winners.
15: Good season. We've won 2 trophies in 2 seasons. Europa League and a staying up trophy.
16: We made it.
15: Open top bus parade. Get them out.
16: Prime
15: well done, the boys.
16: We made
15: good
16: it.
15: Good season.
16: It's disgusting, mate.
15: Good season.
16: Shameless.
15: Up the Spurs.
16: No.
3: Berto De Zerbi has promised next season will be nowhere near as bad. He also appeared to list the few players he wants to continue with.
17: Yes, I give my word. I'm proud. Nicky van de Ven, Pedro Porro, Udoge, Kinski, Betancourt, Palinha, Matistel today played an incredible game. And we have to complete the squad.
3: In opposite land at Selhurst Park, a 2-1 win and a trophy lift allowed Mikel Arteta to savour Arsenal's new reality.
18: I think we wear that shirt now in a different way. We are the champions, and that brings obviously a lot of joy, a different presence, more confidence, but as well a responsibility, which is to now and deliver much more now.
3: He won't have to worry about big brother Pep hunting him down for a while at least. Here's his message at the Etihad to those he leaves behind.
19: They have to know they have a huge responsibility to maintain these standards. That's why, hopefully, they continue fight and give everything with this amazing club.
3: Another gaffer departing on a high is Andoni Iraola, who saw Bournemouth into the Europa League for the first time. What next for him?
20: We will take our time, we will see the options we have and decide if we take a job straight away or maybe we wait a little bit. I didn't want to rush anything before this season ended.
3: And for Arne Slot, who finally waved goodbye to Mo Salah. Time for a rest.
21: The season is over. But maybe from tomorrow onwards, the focus will be on making a much better season next season.
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0: today's that in 1958, real name John William Weller, known by his parents from a very young age as Paul, because his dad's also called John. A bit like in my house, I'm really John Paul Ross. He's John William Weller. Paul Weller, the mod father, who's had number one albums with various bands, The Jam, Star Council, in six different decades now.
1: That is incredible.
0: Born on today's date in 1958. 68 years old today, the mod father.
1: Was this their first single?
0: Yeah.
1: That's a cool sound to come out with, isn't it?
0: So, well, it was on the back of Pump, but they were the mod band. They had the sharp suits and the black and white shoes. So,
1: but then this was, I know, but this was the first time you'd heard this kind of mod sound then, was it?
0: But it's very much an homage and look back to early Who and early Small Faces and stuff, but it's different. Right. It's through punk, it's just brilliant. Saw them live two or three times, The Jam. Fantastic band.
1: Paul Weller's playing in Southampton, actually, in the summer. The tickets sold out like that. Gone.
0: Can you not try and blag one from somewhere?
1: Sadly not, no.
0: Use your contact. Well, talk to the local organised crime family. Can lean on somebody for you, can't they?
1: Well, I could try. No,
0: Virgin Records. He might come and do a session for us here at Virgin.
1: Also with Paul Weller, though, is that his, you know, his live acoustic stuff is just beautiful.
0: Some of his solo stuff, he discovered, you know, what they call neckerchief rock. People like Nick Drake and people and Ronnie Lane and people. And he's done some great, like Wildwood's a lovely album.
1: Oh, yeah, that's amazing.
0: Sandy Rhodes a great album.
1: But then his cover songs as well of like Wishing on a Star. And
0: early doors, they used to do the Jam live. Used to do, sorry,
1: Thinking of You, his cover of Sister Sledge's Thinking of You.
0: And early doors, used to cover Move On Up by Curtis Mayfield. Wow. Brilliantly, but done with a power trio: Bruce Foxton on the bass, Rick Bucker on drums, who's now sadly gone before, and Paul Weller brought John William Weller on today's date in 1958.
1: Do we know who Paul Weller supports, or if he is a football fan?
0: Well, he's from Woking. So he may well be either West. I don't think he's a huge football.
1: He can't be a Woking fan. Sure,
0: I mean, Chelsea.
1: He's too cool to be a Woking
0: Chelsea
1: fan. Sorry.
0: Top of the King's Road, Chelsea, Stamford Bridge, the Mods.
1: Surely.
0: Don't know. I wouldn't like to inflict that on anybody, being a Chelsea fan, if it's wrong.
1: I'll take that back about Woking as well. Our friend Ben Fletcher's a Woking fan, isn't he? So we shouldn't have said that. And also, how old is he then? Sorry, he is
0: 68 years old
1: 68.
0: Today.
1: 68, wow.
0: The Mod Father.
1: Goodness me, happy birthday.
0: Well, I saw him once in, you know, when you see people in unexpected circumstances, I'd taken my four daughters to Chess in the World of Adventures, and we were queuing for the water ride, and about six people in front of us was Paul Weller with a couple of kids, I presume his own children. And before I knew what I was doing, I started whistling.
1: Stop. Good. That's embarrassing.
0: Oh, no. Can't do that to him, can you?
1: We all become...
0: Great songwriter.
1: We all become a little
0: amazing.
1: Bit fanboy, don't we, when we see someone like that. Oh, happy birthday, Sir Paul Weller. Also, it's Anthea Turner's birthday.
0: How old's Anthea? What are you laughing at? Huge star in the 90s on telly, wasn't she? Original host of The Lottery.
1: No, it reminds me of one of Alan Brazil's clips of the week, which I can't repeat. It's too rude. Anthea Turner is 66 today.
0: God bless her.
1: Happy birthday to you, Anthea.
0: Happy birthday, AT. Not a big fan. Edmund Holmes, not a big fan of. They fell out when they were doing breakfast telly. You should call her Princess Tippy Toes.
1: Oh, really?
0: Well, I think he thought she was a little bit, you know... I don't know.
1: Not a bit high maintenance.
0: Maybe. I don't know. But I've never worked with her. So
1: if I only want red M&Ms in the bowl, please, sort of person.
0: Well, I mean, given that she's always concerned about her figure, possibly unlike her mate Eamon.
1: Oh, very true.
0: I don't think she'd go for the M&Ms.
1: How is Eamon? You're mates with Eamon. Is he all right at the moment?
0: For ages. Well, he's had health worries, hasn't he?
1: Yeah, I'll give him a call, Paul.
0: I'm going to say to him, how are you? What are you calling me for? You want
1: to
0: borrow money?
1: You said to me the other day, you went, oh, I haven't really got any mates.
0: Well, I haven't. Best
1: yes,
0: way.
1: You have. That's because you're not
0: no friends in showbiz.
1: It's because you don't call them anymore.
0: They want to hear, well, they don't call me.
1: Yeah, very true.
0: Well, I never answer my phone.
1: Very true. Oh, I'll give him a call. Let him know how he is.
0: I'll do now. Shall I ring him? He'll be up soon, won't he?
1: Might do, yeah.
0: I'll do his breakfast telly.
1: No, I don't think he's doing it at the moment, is he? I'm not sure he is, no. And we don't want to tell people to go watch that, do we?
0: No, we don't.
1: No, we don't. We want you to stay and watch Olivia Bazzaglo on the TalkSport YouTube
0: and
1: channel.
0: And then make your choice, possibly Jeremy Kyle or the Breakfast Show team this morning, and they are...
1: Jeff Stelling and Gabby Agbonlahor. But we haven't got a list of guests yet.
0: Can I make an observation?
1: Go on, then.
0: About thoroughness. How's Jeff Stelling's name been spelled?
1: Well, I spelt it like that because I was thinking of our dear mate Jeff Peters, who spells it with a G... And Jeff actually spells it the correct way with a J.
0: So why have you spelled this with a G-E-O-double-F?
1: I was in a rush today, Paul. So
0: is that why there's no guests on it as well?
1: No. I've tried to find the guests, but with it being a bank holiday weekend, a lot of people don't want to wake up too early, do they?
0: It'll be a star-studded show, as always.
1: Oh,
0: Jeff
1: of course
0: and Gabby.
1: It will be.
0: Gabby's still on a real high after Aston Villa. And, of course, Aston Villa finish fourth.
1: They did indeed, ruining Pep Guardiola's final game in charge. Also, if you do get a chance, check out Alan Brazil's social media, because he did put up a video of him looking very well. Which is good news. Yeah,
0: I'm the man, good old Al.
1: Yeah, he looks in very good shape indeed. So hopefully we'll get him back on air.
0: And it's all that's Bank Holiday Monday. It's a great lineup. You've got the breakfast show, as we said, Jeff Stelling, Gabby Abonlahor, after Olivia Bazzaglo's early sports breakfast. Then it's Jim White, Simon Jordan, and Martin Keown, which will be great.
1: Yeah, well, will it? Because Martin will be
0: hoisted the trophy now.
1: He'll be very happy. And I like Martin when he's a bit prickly and upset.
0: And then it's Hawksby and Jacobs, and then Andy Goldstein, Darren Bent on Drive, taking calls on the big stories of the day.
1: I'm talking about being prickly and upset. Andy Jacobs certainly will be, won't he, after Chelsea's performance yesterday.
0: And imagine the fact they finished equal to Fulham on points, 10th and below Brentford, will not be a cause of great happiness and sunshine in the Jacobs household.
1: I'd like to say it as...
0: Like, he's got a Brentford season ticket as well, though, hasn't he?
1: Yeah, which is outrageous, though, that is. Yes, it is.
0: Because one's home, one's away, you've got a choice.
1: No, that's ridiculous, Paul. You shouldn't be having two seasons against two different clubs.
0: Why not? It's a pro.
1: Unless it's a non-league club, that's absolutely fine, but not for a Premier League club.
0: Is that Reeves' law?
1: Well, it should be, shouldn't it?
0: Well, not if he chooses to. He's a professional sports broadcaster. He's diligent and thorough.
1: Maybe.
0: Well, maybe he is.
1: He is. I take that back. He certainly is. But I'm not too keen on that.
0: Did he once critique your news work or not?
1: No, he's always been very complimentary of me. He has no idea who I am.
0: Okay.
1: But whenever he has seen me kind of wandering the office...
0: He nods.
1: Yeah.
0: You know,
1: slightly.
0: Yeah.
1: I did have that. Well, I had one embarrassing moment where I saw him in the tube station and I thought maybe we are sort of aware of each other. He's aware of me enough to recognise me.
0: Did you nod?
1: No, I did the whole sort of like wave hello and he didn't even acknowledge me.
0: He looked away.
1: He probably thought, who on earth is this? Yeah.
0: Another stalker.
1: Another member of the great unwashed trying to.
0: No, they're very good with the public. They always get people in for Christmas, don't they, over the holiday season? They have a kind of proper studio audience type deal going.
1: So, as you know, I ruined my relationship with Paul Hawksby very early on.
0: By accosting him in the gents.
1: Yes. Very
0: big
1: true.
0: Mistake.
1: Yeah, I did compliment him though on his broadcasting, and he was very.
0: I'm glad you.
1: I just wanted to clear that up.
0: I'm glad all you complimented him on.
1: But he was, he was very happy. I did, but not the best place to do that.
0: Well, it's
1: people just want to get in and out, don't they?
0: We don't want to engage in conversation with a stranger. It was all kinds of difficulties, couldn't it? I would imagine.
1: Yeah, but if maybe...
0: You weren't shouting over the cubicle door, I suppose.
1: No, it wasn't.
0: That's fine.
1: Certainly
0: was. Hello, morning.
1: And then Andy Goldstein, Darren Bent, and also kick-off with Natalie Sawyer from 7 o'clock.
0: And we've got the game tonight, of course, the final playoff game.
1: Oh, yeah, Salford and Notts County.
0: That's right.
1: The oldest club in the world, Notts County.
0: One go up to the third tier.
1: Yep. So I wonder, Gary Neville will be there.
0: Of course he will.
1: Who else owns them? Nicky Butt. Phil Neville.
0: Skulls.
1: I realise Phil Neville is still managing in the US. I'd completely forgot he was still out there.
0: Did you?
1: Yeah.
0: Were you meant to
1: No reason. I just
0: keep tabs on him.
1: I just saw his name.
0: Where's that Phil Neville gone? Where's he still over there?
1: Talking of Phil Neville, he was a pundit once on Football Focus.
0: Which of course is now defunct.
1: It is, after 52 years.
0: Bob Wilson was back when the original host, he made it, when it was must-watch telly, when there were only three TV channels.
1: Was it always just an hour then, Football Focus?
0: I think it was, I can't remember, to be honest.
1: So I was watching...
0: I said, that between that and a bit of Saint and Greasy?
1: Oh, see, that what a great choice of shows you used to have then, back in the day. Saints and Greasy must have done a great watch.
0: That was a good watch.
1: So they had it on at the same time as a competition.
0: I remember there was a kind of... I honestly can't remember the time. I think I seem to remember, because it was like... kind of student telly, wasn't it? Because you would wait, it was like breakfast telly for students.
1: See, I do...
0: On a Saturday mid-morning-ish.
1: I don't want to sound like... I don't want to be going, oh, it's gone woke and that's why they've got rid of it. Because it's not the reason they've got rid of it because of that, because viewing habits have changed. But I did watch the final episode and...
0: It's gone woke.
1: It's just... No, it's not gone woke, but it's just a bit of a mess.
0: Is it?
1: Yeah.
0: What way? Too woke?
1: No, not too woke. Just the way that the pundit... Like, Alex Scott, bless her, she was not... ever cut out to do that show on her own, and she had Garth Crooks with her, who's incredibly serious all of the time, and that doesn't...
0: It brings a nice levity to it.
1: Yeah, that doesn't work well with such a happy presenter.
0: All right.
1: I just feel like the BBC just lost their production values a little bit and a bit of...
0: I think you're right, mainly. It's the fact the TV audience has got so much more choice now, and it's much more fragmented.
1: But it used to be proper analysis as well,
0: you
1: know, and it kind of... felt like it was going away to just doing sort of happy off-camera pieces of how everything is great.
0: The last one would be that, wouldn't it? It's been a lovely ride. Thank you.
1: Yeah, no, I do get that, but I feel like for the last few years. Anyway, it's a shame because it is a bit of a football heritage in this country, which is now no longer with us.
0: No.
1: Very sad.
0: Well, not really.
1: Nah, not really. We'll all move on. And
0: Not really because there's talk radio and talk sport.
1: Indeed there is.
0: Which is much better. You get analysis, you get a few laughs along the way.
1: Yeah, you do. Yeah.
0: And it's not, as you were saying, they're not overly woke.
1: It's not, because I don't want to sound like I'm having a pop saying, oh, it's woke, you know, it's like, I don't want to sound like that.
0: In what way is it woke?
1: It's not woke.
0: At all.
1: It's not woke, it's just not the informative football information
0: it's not the fans
1: I
0: forum.
1: Wanted.
0: Not the fans forum?
1: No, it's not. I don't know.
0: It's too woke.
1: It's not too woke. It's more...
0: It's quite woke, though, is it?
1: Maybe.
0: I'm confused.
1: It's not informative enough.
0: Okay.
1: There's not enough analysis in it
0: no.
1: for me.
0: Too much laughter.
1: Yeah. It's become just...
0: And a very grim cloud in the corner.
1: But that's what... It just didn't work. It's just
0: glowery, does he?
1: He looks so angry.
0: Oh, he's angry.
1: But I don't know...
0: Well, to get rid of football focus. Got to stay indoors now, isn't he, on a Saturday?
1: Well, I think he's annoyed, isn't he? Because he lost it. He only had another gig there, which was his team of the week on the BBC Sport website, which they took that off him and gave to Troy Deeney. I don't think he was... Maybe he's still harbouring.
0: It
1: just went from happy Alex Scott to the camera panic after. He's just looking...
0: Grinch. The Grinch of football. We like.
1: It was very funny. Anyway... I suppose, yeah, you're right. More chance for you to come and look.
0: Shall I very quickly remind people of the amazing prize you've got coming their way?
1: What prize is that?
0: Well, you can win a trip. Not you, because you're a staff here.
1: Mm.
0: But somebody listening can win a trip to the 2026 FIFA World Cup, courtesy of Adidas. You and a mate could be in Dallas on June the 17th, seeing that first England game versus Croatia. And we are talking flights, hotels, spending money, tickets, and the official try under match ball, all included. If you go to TalkSportWin.com, that's TalkSportWin, all one word, .com, to enter and for full T's and C's.
1: Yeah.
0: That is a prize and a half.
1: That genuinely is a prize that money can't buy at the moment, unless you want to bankrupt yourself and try and buy it. It must be so expensive to go out there now.
0: Well, there are 30 tickets left for the first England game. Not that we've looked into it.
1: Well, there is. There are 2 tickets left, Paul, that you can win.
0: Well, we say left, they're spoken for. We just don't know who the lucky recipient's going to be.
1: Indeed, yeah. Now, watching the final day of the season, it was very hot, wasn't it, yesterday? Oh, dear.
0: It was,
1: hot.
0: Yeah.
1: Too hot. The Moose had to have water given to him.
0: Drink water, did he?
1: Yeah. He did a big thank you, public thank you to the people that helped him give him bottles of water. Yeah.
0: Start with Thames water. God, the person who put H2O together... Hydrogen, 2 and oxygen. Thanks very much for the man who invented the cup and the straw. And thank you above all for the man who invented the lavatory. He gave us a great graphic detail
1: of
0: how
1: he did indeed.
0: His eyeballs were floating, he had to find the loo.
1: Oh, yeah. Oh, yeah, let's not think of that. What was I saying now? Oh, it was
0: football
1: hot,
0: focus.
1: That was it? No,
0: football,
1: it was hot.
0: You say football focus too woke.
1: No, I wasn't saying that. It was too hot. And it did make me realise, actually, the World Cup is going to be a struggle, isn't it? Because like, I know maybe it was the end of season feel, and that's why the games weren't played at such a pace. But yeah.
0: It's not going to be boiling in Canada, though, is it? It's further north, up near the Arctic. Freezing.
1: It'll still be hot over there.
0: Hold the bears out and everything.
1: No, Mexico will be hot.
0: Elks.
1: Mexico will be hot.
0: Yeah, but Canada's 3,000 miles further north, isn't it?
1: Well, not Toronto.
0: I don't know, do I?
1: No, because up
0: there. That's Saskatchewan.
1: No, because Canada, there's only a small part of it that's actually occupied, isn't it, by people. The rest of it's just mountains and trees. And
0: it's about 20 million, I think, Canada.
1: Is it?
0: I think so. Big.
1: Oh, wow.
0: Yeah.
1: A lot of French people still there, aren't there?
0: But Quebecois, as indeed. They call them, yeah.
1: No, but it just.
0: May we, you should say.
1: It made me realise that it is going to be incredibly hot.
0: Yeah. Well, maybe not.
1: Yeah. Anyway, talk about breaking news. It's going to be hot in the summer in America. But yeah. It did make me concerned, Paul.
0: Did it?
1: Yeah, but the players well.
0: And may I say, ladies and gentlemen, we're not in vision, as they say, but when he seems concerned, he rubbed his chin like a thoughtful Greek philosopher.
1: Well, I just don't want there to be too many drink breaks and it'll be ruined and it'll all become a bit like...
0: No, and also irritating in America.
1: Play too much.
0: In America, they call them hydration breaks.
1: Ooh.
0: Hydration breaks. Go there, isotonic sports drinks and all that stuff.
1: Hey, while we're on woke, you keep mentioning woke, which Football Focus wasn't, but...
0: Oh, problem with focus. Conan O'Brien, look.
1: And Jiminy Glick. I was not a big fan of the Manchester City giving Bernardo Silva and the Aston Villa players. They need to be condemned for this as well.
0: Why?
1: For giving Bernardo Silva a guard of honour during the match. What was that about? Oh, that made me want to throw up a little bit.
0: Did it?
1: Yeah, it was so sickly.
0: Too woke.
1: That was woke.
0: Is it?
1: Don't you think?
0: Did they give a guard of honour to the Football Focus team as he came off?
1: To Garth Crooks.
0: Cheer up, Garth.
1: Cheer up, Garth.
0: Look at that Troy Deeney. I'll show him.
1: We should get Garth on the show.
0: The mood hoover. It was... The fun sponge. That was a bit, I know, but everything's got to be... It's kind of all this about you're a legend and you're service to the club.
1: And I do get that, but what are Aston Villa players doing giving him a guard of honour? What is that about?
0: No, I suppose, I don't know, mutual respect or something.
1: That's not on, Paul. Not during the game.
0: Like a show.
1: I know it's their final game of the season, but that was too much for me.
0: On the way, we're going to hear from the Mighty Moose, are we?
1: Yeah, let's lighten things up. Actually, now, so we'll hear from Simon Johnson first, because...
0: The Athletic publication.
1: Yeah, he is their Chelsea correspondent, and what a shambles of a season it's been for Chelsea, really.
0: Firmly in the middle of the table, they're in 10th position, just behind Brentford, and equal on points with Fulham. Simon Johnson from The Athletic on the way after this.
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2: Now, Simon Johnson from The Athletic, their Chelsea correspondent, is standing by. And earlier we played him Jamie O'Hara's celebrations, along with millions of, well, dozens of, or 10 Spurs fans celebrating another 17th place finish. Spurs are back.
3: You're lifting the We Stayed Up trophy. You're going to have an open top
4: good
3: bus.
4: Good trophy, that.
3: You're phoning up celebrating.
4: Two trophies in two seasons.
3: It should
4: be. Europa League, staying up trophy.
3: Find a rock. Find a rock and crawl under it, if I was you. But no, phoning up, well, no, giving it big licks, giving it Billy big spuds.
4: Matty, look, we made it.
3: We made it.
4: We made it.
3: Like,
4: we made it.
3: It's like you climbed Mount Everest.
5: Season, mate.
3: We made it.
5: Tell him I love it.
4: Yeah, mate.
3: We made it.
4: Yeah, mate. Good season. We've won two trophies in two seasons. Europa League and a staying up trophy.
3: We made it.
4: Open top bus parade. Get him out.
3: Climbed
4: well done, the boys.
3: We made
4: good
3: it.
4: Good season.
3: It's disgusting, mate.
4: Good season.
3: Shameless.
4: Up the Spurs.
3: No. Honestly, top top, bro. You lot going out. All the Spurs fans will be out buying champagne. Yeah, we made it. Oh, well done. There you go.
6: You know, pipe down. I think it's... I actually inadvertently stumbled across a clip of TalkSport alumni Jamie O'Hara speaking before... relegation was survived, as in the build-up to this game, talking about Tottenham can get Champions League football next season.
2: Spurs are back. Spurs are back, he always says.
6: I mean, what on earth is going on? I mean, look, what I would say, where I think he and Spurs fans can feel optimistic, is they finally appointed a good manager. It took them a long time.
2: Yeah.
6: But De Zerbi, better late than never, has made an impact, but sort of to turn Tottenham from successive 17th place finishes to top five in a season with this group of players is going to be some going. But look, they got the job done. I think, unfortunately for West Ham, too little too late, beating Leeds 3-0, good result. They didn't take the lead early enough to sort of spark any jitters at Tottenham in their game against Everton. You sort of have to sort of feel like there's some weird script plot twist here that David Moyes, the manager that West Ham fans didn't want to keep, couldn't do them a favour at all in terms of going to Tottenham with Everton. And, you know, Everton have finished with a bit of damp squib, it has to be said. But I think this is more deep-rooted than who they hired as manager. Actually listened to Ian Wright post-match, obviously working for Sky. I thought he made some great points and the connection between West Ham and Tottenham, in that they both sort of sold their marquee player, Declan Rice and Harry Kane.
2: Yeah.
6: And look where they both are now. So it really does shine a torch, a spotlight on those that run in the club, how that money was spent, how it was reinvested, the quality of players they've brought in. And for West Ham, it's now going to be a difficult road back, because as everyone knows, the Championship is very, very difficult, even though West Ham will inevitably start as favourites simply because they're the Premier League team and the size of club and so on and so forth. But that place really does need a lift. And yeah, it's going to take a while, I think, for these wounds to heal.
2: Great show of West London solidarity, and that Brentford, Chelsea and Fulham are bunched in the middle of the table. They're firmly mid-table clubs. What a great season for those three.
6: Yes, but I think we all know who stunk the place out most out of those three. And Chelsea are right up there in terms of the Stinkfest award, because for them to finish 10th is a

0: disgrace, the amount of money they've spent. And the performance they put in at Sunderland was an absolute aberration. You've got a lot of players there that clearly think they're better than they are, and yet sort of they finished 10th.
1: And we say, Cole Palmer not making the England squad.
0: This might prove to be a blessing in disguise for Cole Palmer. In his defence, he's had a troubled season. I think massively impacted by the ongoing injury
1: Sure,
0: issue
1: yeah.
0: that he never really got over from the beginning of the campaign, and that really hurt Chelsea in terms of being without their best player, arguably their best player, sort of being able to perform week in, week out, where he's barely performed at all. Only got a brief flash of him on Sunday, and look, it'll be interesting to see how he bounces back from this disappointment, not just with Chelsea, but with England. It's gonna hurt him. One would hope that he's left out of the World Cup, and that he'll come back stronger next season. I mean, for Xabi Alonso, the incoming manager, he'll be delighted that some key players have not been selected for their World Cup, even João Pedro for Brazil, for example. So he's gonna have them from day one. But it's all credit, I think I should hasten to add, to Sunderland. What an
1: Yeah,
0: amazing story that is to go up a year ago via the playoffs, and the difference in hunger. If ever you sort of want to give an illustration of it doesn't matter about ability, it's about some basics, and one of them is just hunger, a desire to win, and the difference between the two teams was stark in that regard, and Sunderland thoroughly deserve the Europa League football. It's going to be interesting to see how they handle it, because inevitably it does take a toll on the squad. But what a fantastic achievement for them
1: Well,
0: in
1: I
0: their
1: must say,
0: first
1: their
0: season back.
1: signings last summer, they spent, what, over 160 million, proved to be spot on. And I don't think, I
0: Well,
1: mean,
0: it just.
1: they were the, many of our so-called expert colleagues here were making them the team most likely to go straight back down. I mean, that's
0: Well,
1: really, how wrong can you be?
0: it just shows that. It's not just about spending money, it's how you spend it.
1: Yeah.
0: And look, they rolled the dice. They spent an enormous amount for a club of their size in terms of how much they've been in the top division in recent years. But they backed themselves to come good, and it certainly paid off in dividends. Of course, Granit Xhaka, this is a classic example. You don't have to just buy young and potential to have that sort of that guy that's been there and done it. Got the t-shirt, and he's been one of the signings of the summer of the season rather, and is a big reason why it's all been knitted together so well at Sunderland. But yeah, I mean, obviously they've got to go and do it all again, but no wonder there were sort of wild celebrations at the final whistle there.
1: I mean, I felt for Man City at the weekend yesterday because the game wasn't in London. It was at the Etihad. And had it been in London, of course, I'm sure the Yeoman of the Guard, known to tourists as Beefeaters, would have turned out to give Bernardo Silva that Guard of Honour. What do you make of all this Guard of Honour? I mean, I'm going to say nonsense, so you know where I stand on it, but how sentimental football is.
0: Well, yeah, he has had a wonderful Premier League career,
1: If only they paid him decent money, eh? Maybe to stuck around.
0: I mean, I still think sort of Pep Guardiola still sort of stole the show in terms of his farewell. It'd be very interesting to see how Man City go from here, because they have lost the best manager in the league,
1: Apart from Lopetegui, of course.
0: and now they've got Enzo Maresca, we're just waiting for the sort of official confirmation. But yes, you sort of think that that's going to be huge shoes to fill, obviously. And City, look, they haven't won the title the last two seasons of Guardiola's reign. They are not quite the force they were, which was a ridiculous force.
1: Yeah.
0: A team that was getting over 100 points
1: And they
0: and
1: still managed the League Cup and the FA Cup, didn't they? So,
0: yeah, I mean, this is a disappointing season for them.
1: yeah.
0: They've won both domestic cups, which shows the ridiculous standards they've set. But look, I'm all for, football has cycles. I'm a big believer in that. We've sort of seen the United era sort of come and go. Chelsea had their sort of go.
1: Yeah.
0: Man City have had the go, and Liverpool have been in there as
1: Oh no,
0: well. And
1: we're not heading for an Arsenal era, are we?
0: this is a real opportunity for them, because if you think about the teams in the current state, you sort of, I've already mentioned Man City, big question mark over how they'll be next season under Maresca. Man United, look, they've done well for damage limitations, finished third, but they're not, you still wouldn't sort of go, oh yeah, they're title winners in waiting, with Michael Carrick. Liverpool, you know, have just had to say goodbye to Mo Salah, and they're sort of in a sort of bit of a rebuilding phase, even though they only won the title last year. Chelsea are a mess. I feel like I've left somebody out, but you can see why, if you're an Arsenal fan, you sort of think, well, you know, why not just go off and do it again? There's certainly that window. Look, the thing about Arsenal is they've got the best defence in the league, and when you've got that, then as they've shown most of the season, they only need one goal to win a game, and that's very, very tough to overcome. So, yeah, I mean, we'll see where we are this time next year, Paul, but it's certainly an opportunity for them if they spend wisely again this summer. It's very important from a position of strength is to spend very well, and I'm sure Arsenal have got their targets lined up. But I think they need, if they are to go on and sort of have a period of inverted commas domination, they need to sort of get a bit more flair into that team to sort of make them really sort of ominous and a scary team to play against.
1: Wise words there from our pal Simon Johnson from The Athletic. He's their Chelsea correspondent. Coming up, though, you're going to hear one of our favourites, one of our Monday regulars, Ian Abrahams, the Mighty Moose. He's been deeply pondering the failure this season of West Ham to remain in the top tier. His melancholy thoughts on the way after this.
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11: Well, the Premier League season is over with 10 games involving all 20 sides. Of course it was. And we had that big news that Bolton Wanderers won their promotion. The Moose was there, but also I believe Ian, like me, you're still fixating on the West Ham win. That was also a defeat. Good morning, Ian Abrahams.
12: Yeah, good morning. Yeah, I mean, listen, West Ham's relegation has been in the post for a couple of years. And, you know, yesterday's win over Leeds, I mean, Everton couldn't do West Ham a favour and win at Spurs. I don't think Spurs have been very good this year. I think most Spurs fans would agree they've got very, very lucky in terms of staying up, and they've got to make sure they build on that luck with Roberto De Zerbi next season. For West Ham, it's just simple. I mean, you know, you get your recruitment all wrong and you have the wrong type of, how can I put it, people at the top of the club, then, you know, the relegation is what's going to happen. The club, it's easy to say the club should never move from Upton Park to the London Stadium, but West Ham fans were told they were moving to a world-class stadium that was going to have a world-class team and be performing at, you know, the right end of the Premier League and performing for trophies. And that was never materialised. Yeah, there was a Conference League title in there, which was an exception rather than the rule. But, you know, the players that have been brought in have mostly been substandard. Jarrod Bowen is an exception to the rule, bought in 6 years ago. He's been absolutely amazing. I think the recruitment of players has been bad. The recruitment of managers, I mean, you know, vanity signing managers, and managers generally that were cheap appointments. So Pellegrini, first of all, had to be bailed out by David Moyes. And then that was after Moyes had been dispensed with. So the West Ham were lucky Moyes came back. After that, you know, he managed to get West Ham a trophy, but when Moyes left, you know, Julian Lopetegui, I mean, can somebody please, can anybody please explain to me what that was all about. Julian Lopetegui coming in and managing West Ham, and he was gone. And then Graham Potter, again, out of work, free. Let's just take somebody who's won't cost anything. You know, he had a whole half a season from January onwards to assess the squad, to get a style of play going, because we knew that the three teams, not the season's finished, the one before that, Ipswich, Leicester and Southampton, we knew they were going down from so long out from the end of the season that basically it was a free hit. A free hit that wasn't, you know, built upon. More rubbish signings or substandard signings came in the summer. Yes, all right, Matias Fernandes has done really well this year, but he came from a relegated club in Southampton. You know, Kyle Walker-Peters, always liked Kyle Walker-Peters.
11: Sure.
12: But he came from a relegated club in Southampton. The goalkeeper who came in, Hermansson, done all right. Started off awfully, but he's done okay, I suppose, in the latter half of the season. Came in from a relegated club, Leicester. Doesn't show ambition. It doesn't show sort of, you know, you're looking to build and hopefully, you know, maybe take the team forward into another level when you're just buying relegated players who now have two relegations on their CV in successive years. The start to this season under Graham Potter was embarrassing.
11: Yeah.
12: It was absolutely embarrassing. And then when Nuno came in, his first team selection against Brentford was perplexing. The same with the second one away to Leeds. The team didn't even try a leg away at Wolves. These are games that if West Ham would have got something out of, they would still be in the Premier League. Forget the point against Arsenal when Wilson scored and it was ruled out. It doesn't matter. It wouldn't have made a jot of difference. Forget the fact that Spurs play Aston Villa when Aston Villa genuinely looked like they really could not be bothered to be playing that game. You know, that's not what sent West Ham down. What sent West Ham down is the early part of the season when they were absolutely insipid in their performances. The opening day away at Sunderland, all right, Sunderland are good. They qualified for Europe. Well done for that, absolutely.
11: Yeah.
12: But, you know, West Ham should have gone there as sort of the big I am, you know, in terms of a Premier League team against a newly promoted side, and showing them what it's all about. They didn't. They rolled over and had their tummies tickled. Same at Wolves, same at Leeds, same at that home game against
11: Just to cut in for a second, it was the Wolves one that crushed me, and I thought then we were going down, because we gave Wolves their first win of the season, and okay, they've not gone down as bottom, but pretty near it, and that showed to me an absolute lack of commitment, intent and direction.
12: Yeah, I mean, and there were others. I mean, you know, just after the turn of the year, Forest at home when West Ham lost 2-1.
11: Yeah.
12: I mean, you know, but at that stage, it looked like Nuno was going to get the sack, and I think that the QPR Cup win after extra time, by the way, we only beat a team in the Championship, you know, after extra time. The game away at Burton in the Cup, again, we want West Ham won after extra time. I mean, you know, come on, this is, you've got to be better than that. And while the home form did improve, you can't question that, did improve, you know, away from home, West Ham was still as brittle as ever. That's what's so annoying, the fact that, you know, West Ham went down by 2 points, and I think, you know, both Spurs and West Ham probably deserve to go down, but you can't relegate four teams. And I think Nuno will look back on, and the players should look back on some of those games that we've mentioned and thought, if only we'd have done better here, if only we'd have done better. The signings again, I mean, you know, Castellanos, he's been all right. Let's not build him up to be the next Mbappe. He's done okay. He's done no better than okay. Pablo might be a really nice bloke. Everyone tells me around the training ground, he's a really nice bloke. As a footballer, he looks like he's won a competition to play football. He's offered nearly nothing. I was speaking to someone about him the other day. They told me he runs a lot. Hang on a minute. Isn't that like saying someone...
11: It's diarrhea.
12: Exactly. That's like someone saying someone should get out of bed in the morning. Yeah. You know, he tries.
11: Yeah.
12: Well, with respect, everybody in their job should try. You shouldn't have to offer that as he's done okay. And, you know, this might sound like I'm ranting and raving, and maybe I am, but I've seen too many of these. My first West Ham relegation came in 1978. So, you know, I've seen a lot of it. And on the whole, West Ham, when they've gone down, have come back up, not the following season, mind you, but they've come back having rebuilt and stronger. And that's what West Ham have got to do this time.
11: Can I come in very quickly? I saw the new Star Wars film at the weekend, which I thought was pretty good.
12: Amazing.
11: And it features a baby Yoda. And what you said about Pablo reminds me of the words of Yoda. He says, try. What is try? Do or do not. There is no try. And that's what you've got to say to these people. Do it. That's what you're paid to do. And they're paid a fortune.
12: I suppose, yeah, absolutely. They are paid a fortune. And that's why most of them will go, because they won't want to take a pay cut and they want to play in the Premier League. I mean, good luck to some of them trying to get another Premier League club. I mean, it would be like, you know, trying to find rocking horse poo for some of them. But, you know, I'm sure they'll manage it. I mean, obviously, for the likes of Jared Bowen, for Somerville, probably for Matias Fernandez, it won't be difficult. But for most of the others, I mean, you know, with a bit of respect, you know, who's going to sign some of the players we've already mentioned? But for me, there has to be an absolute, complete and utter clear out, and that starts at the top, right? You know, David Sullivan was part of the group who took West Ham from Upton Park, their spiritual home, and which doesn't exist anymore. There's a whole bunch of flats now, so not like West Ham can ever go back there,
11: nope,
12: to the London Stadium, doing this amazing deal, which, by the way, now will cost taxpayers about £2.5 million, because it was in the agreement if West Ham got relegated, then what they pay towards their £4 million a year, which is peanuts anyway, gets cut down to, I think...
11: It's cut in half, isn't it, pretty much?
12: Yeah, pretty much cut in half. And as I say, the promises, you can't go back on promises that were made by David Sullivan and Karen Brady. World-class stadium, world-class team. It's not even a team that's good enough to be in the top division of the country, let alone world-class.
11: Yeah.
12: You know, and I think for that, he has to sell up and go. And West Ham have to find new owners who... And this is the main point. And every club has... This is not unique to West Ham, but we're talking about West Ham. There are people who pay enormous amounts of money for their season tickets or to follow West Ham home and away, for whom they'll buy shirts and they'll buy merchandise and they will do absolutely everything they can, because for them, that is their life. The football club is their life. How have they been repaid since Prague? They haven't been repaid by the team kicking on. They haven't been repaid by the team having, you know, players that have come in and been absolutely world-class for them. They've been repaid by having, you know, shocking cheap managerial appointments, shocking cheap player recruitment, and a relegation now, which means that West Ham next season, and this is no disrespect for the teams I'm going to mention, will go to places like Bolton, will go to places like Lincoln, will go to places like Stoke. I mean, you know, really.
11: Or even Southampton.
7: Behave.
12: Or, well, I mean, you know, I saw that coming, to be fair. Yeah, I mean, in all honesty, I think that the fans, more than anybody else, deserve better. And as we've spoken about before, you know, sadly, there will be people at the football club who lose their jobs through no fault of their own. They worked hard. They've done everything they could do throughout the season to make sure that kits are washed and lunches are made and, you know, everything that the pampered Premier League footballers could possibly want.
11: Yeah.
12: But because the pampered Premier League footballers just couldn't do enough to stay in the Premier League. And, you know, I saw Jared Bowen's interview. I thought it was class, absolute class, when he said it hurts and you know, they haven't done enough to stay in the Premier League. And they haven't done enough to stay in the Premier League. And at the end of the day, if you don't do enough, the brilliance of sport in this country is there is relegation. This is why American owners hate coming in and taking over English clubs, because it's not like in America where if you finish bottom you just get the best player on offer next season in a draft or what have you. You know,
11: at least
12: you
11: can go back to Wrexham next season, can't you, Moose, to see your mates?
13: Can I throw my two pence in if you both don't mind?
11: No.
13: Just as an observer.
12: No. Well, no. If I do mind.
11: Yeah, we do mind. We don't want to cheat his perspective on this, do we?
13: Outrageous. Well, look, you say the fans deserve better, you know, to some respect you do, but I found it a bit ironic.
11: What respect don't we?
13: I found it quite ironic that you were relying on David Moyes to do you a favour. The noise about David Moyes trying to get him out of the club, and I think you kind of, this is what happens a little bit. You weren't happy with what exactly when you got rid of him?
12: Who wasn't happy?
13: Well, all the West Ham fans who phoned
12: right,
13: in at TalkSport.
12: First of all, let me pick you up on your vocabulary, because your vocabulary has been very loose and your vocabulary has been completely out of control,
13: okay,
12: right? It wasn't all West Ham fans. I'm a West Ham fan. I didn't want David Moyes to go. Therefore, already you're wrong.
11: And already, and you must acknowledge, I never wanted to go.
13: You didn't, Paul.
11: Okay, so there's two of us.
12: Secondly, have you spoken to David Moyes about it?
13: About what?
12: why he left?
13: Well, it was, I haven't, no.
12: No, you haven't. No. I have.
11: Why don't you hesitate what, then? God, you know you haven't.
13: What did he say?
12: So first of all, your vocabulary regarding how many people exactly in the West Ham fan base wanted David Moyes to leave is inaccurate. And secondly, I'm not going to portray a confidence on the radio of a private conversation I've had with David Moyes, but trust me, it wasn't just down to the fact that some West Ham, and the use of the word some is better than the use of the word all, some West Ham fans, probably not even a majority, were unhappy with the way that West Ham were playing under David Moyes in that second season. I could tell you that.
13: Okay.
11: Anything else to contribute?
12: So next time you want to interject, make sure you think carefully about the language you use and the argument you're going to put forward. Because I'm in that sort of mood this evening. I will take you down.
13: I do apologise. Paul, I promise.
11: Interject.
13: I know.
11: He's like a deputy headmaster with you.
13: I promise to control my loose and out of control vocabulary from now on.
11: I think you should write that down 1,000 times as your punishment. That's Kane Reeves of the Mighty Moose, plus a little bit of me on Talk Sport and Talk.
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11: Now here's the thing for you fans of World Cup football in general and Scottish football in particular. The Bank of Scotland has scored with a limited edition £20 note featuring an image inspired by footballer Scott McTominay's famous overhead kick. It's designed apparently to celebrate Scotland's return to the World Cup, and fans will have a chance to win, now this would make it very valuable and collectible, of one of just 100 new notes in the coming weeks. They say the design blends traditional banknote elements with imagery inspired by McTominay's World Cup qualifying goal for Scotland against Denmark. It won't be that size. I'm holding up a big copy of it, but only 100 are ever going to be made, and you can win one.
13: But it won't become valuable for like 100 years when Scotland then qualify for another World Cup.
11: Valuable straight away. It's worth £20.
0: Well, yeah.
11: Just don't spend it.
0: Very true.
11: Well, very foolish if you spend it.
0: Or you can spend it very quickly during Scotland's time at the World Cup, so spend it within the 2 weeks.
11: Midfielder McTominay said, moments like that belong to everyone who follows the team.
0: Did he say like that, did he?
11: Lucky's in the room.
0: Well, Scott McTominay will have a new manager at Napoli next season because Antonio Conte, he quit yesterday.
11: How many accents were that one sentence?
0: That was a Scottish Italian, and Italian one. Yeah. So that means Antonio Conte perhaps in the Premier League next year, maybe.
11: So could that be a destination for...
0: No, I don't think
11: Marco Silva.
0: I don't think anyone would want to touch him in the Premier League for Antonio Conte. Now, Silva, I reckon Benfica. That's where my 2 pence will be going. But Antonio Conte, nah. Would you? You wouldn't want him at your club, would you? No. Well, actually, you take anyone at your club.
11: Well, he's not going to want to play in the Championship, is he? Or managing the Championship?
0: He won't.
11: It's delusions of adequacy.
0: Well, mate,
11: and everywhere but Spurs, of course.
0: Commiserations to you. It's been a tough show for you, but actually, no, you deserve it for. The last week I spent being called a cheat and a liar because of Southampton's antics. And,
11: I mean, you were a liar.
0: Well, yeah,
11: you coughed it straight away.
0: Well, very true. Well, you're right, actually.
11: However, Rod Little in The Sun in his column has comments.
0: About West Ham?
11: No. Those Southampton fans who thought it would be a hoot to wear binoculars
0: Rod
11: to a game are looking a bit stupid now, aren't they, he says. For once, the Football Authority showed a bit of spine. Best Southampton joke I heard was this. Most managers like to take the positives from a training session. Tonda Eckert was always more interested in the negatives.
0: What does that mean?
11: When you get a film developed, you get the negatives.
0: Oh, gee.
11: One for the granddads.
0: Well, yeah, gee. I'll have to Google that.
11: Friend and colleague of ours on Times Radio quite often.
0: Of course. Well, we're actually brilliant article there, Rod. Thank you very much, mate.
11: Cute observations.
0: Yeah, well done. Yeah.
11: Up there with Henry Winters.
0: Henry Winters. I guarantee if I go on Henry Winters' Twitter account now, I will probably find another monologue about Southampton. Live commentary today on TalkSport 2.
11: Big game tonight. Oh, this afternoon, in fact, 3 o'clock kickoff.
0: Yeah, Salford against the world's oldest football club, Notts County.
11: Yep.
0: Come on, County. And then also this week, we've got Crystal Palace against Real Vallecano.
11: It's Wednesday night, of course.
0: Yeah, and Wednesday. I find that conference really final. Weird, having the conference final after the Europa League final. It still feels as though the Europa League final, it should be Conference League final play first, then the Europa League final, then the Champions League final.
11: And then the FA Cup.
0: I think a chronological order.
11: And then the FA Cup.
0: Yeah, exactly. Yeah, a bit of an anti-climax really for Pep, just to wave goodbye after a 2-1.
11: Now, I wonder how many of our Arsenal supporting colleagues are holding out a hope for a very important distinctive double for the Arsenal.
0: Yeah, 5 p.m. kickoff as well. Yeah. That's a bizarre kickoff time for a Champions League final.
11: I don't know. What do I know about European football? We've won the conference and that's it at West Ham.
0: Very true, very true. Well,
11: we'll have another trophy for 40-odd years.
0: We'll see you next season at St Mary's Stadium, mate. I'm looking forward to my day at West Ham, actually. It's a decent away day, so at least you've given that for us as well.
11: Oh, that's cheered me right up. Oh, I'm so pleased you're looking forward to that, the multi-story Greggs.
0: Oh, no, I'm looking forward to going to the shopping centre first.
11: Yeah, that's where it is.
0: Oh, is it?
11: Yeah, but incorporated with the Shrine to the Greggs, Westfield East. No. We're back tomorrow morning from 1. Stand by for the brilliant Olivia Bizarglo.
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3: 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This is Talk. 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
4: Live from London, it's Plank of the Week with Kevin O'Sullivan.
5: Oh, there you are. Welcome to another astonishing edition of Plank of the Week. And as always, I've got an amazing panel for you. The brilliant Chloe Dobbs, the excellent Rafe Heidelbanku, the sensational Samara Gill, and motorist's friend Howard Cox. Right, let's get going. And I think, Chloe, you have got the first nomination as we launch our search for the biggest idiot of the last 7 days. Who is your contender, Chloe?
6: It's Andy Burnham. I'm not sure if we've nominated him before, but I think it may not be the first time he's put in, so I think we'll be talking
5: welcome
6: about
5: to the show, Andy.
6: For a
5: I think you're going to be a regular.
6: And he, well, he was known as King of the North, but he may as well be called King of U-turns now. He's not even in power yet, and he's already U-turning on various things, one of which is Brexit. At a conference last year, he said that he would love to rejoin the EU at some point in his lifetime. And now, as he's got his hopes up for a seat that 65% voted to leave the EU, he suddenly isn't so sure about that and says, oh, it's really important that we respect the result of that referendum. Another U-turn, well, sort of U-turn. He said in his campaign video and various rounds to the press that his plan is to re-nationalise the utilities, even though in the past he said that Jeremy Corbyn was wrong to want to nationalise the utilities. And then shortly after that, he said, oh, I'm going to abide by Rachel Reeves's fiscal rules because the market started freaking out.
5: Well,
6: how are you going to pay the estimated hundreds of billions to re-nationalise the utilities if you're sticking by the fiscal rules? And the other thing that he's a plank for is his hilarious running stunt where after he launched his plans to have a go at the by-election and run for leadership, he went out for a jog where miraculously a camera crew was just right there at the right time. And also, he didn't run to and from his house like a normal person would.
9: Those shorts were way too short.
6: Well, he also U-turned on the shorts because he wore short shorts one day and then the next day he went for a run in a longer pair of shorts. So he clearly listened to the feedback online. But it was clearly a stunt because he ran, went past the crew and then got in his car and drove back home.
5: Well, we don't really have phone-ins or, you know, interact with the audience, but for this instance, we'll make a special exception. Should men with very fat legs wear really short shorts? I don't know, that's the question, isn't it? And in case you're in any doubt that this little jerk, Andy Burnham, who, by the way, all this, you know, northern bloke act, down-to-earth northern bloke act, strip away that, and what you've got is a dyed-in-the-wool lifetime politico with all the Labour woke warrior rubbish beliefs about women having penises, men should be allowed into women's safe spaces, let's rejoin the EU, let's go easier on migrants. He stands for every single thing that the people of Makerfield detest. So good luck, Andy, you're gonna need it. Here is Andy Burnham, the King of the North, King of the North, before and after on the topic of Brexit.
26: I hope in my lifetime I see this country rejoin the European Union.
7: I'm not proposing that the UK considers rejoining the EU. I respect the decision that was made at the referendum.
5: How do you think he's going to get on, Rafe, against a genuine local guy from the real world with a real job as a pipe fitter and a plumber, a guy called Robert Kenyon for Reform UK? How do you think that Westminster fake Burnham is going to get on against a real person?
10: Well, the people of Makerfield aren't fools, are they? And I think it's an inspired choice to put up against Andy Burnham, not one of the big stars of Reform, but as you say, somebody who actually is from the area. I mean, it was just a few weeks ago, wasn't it? A couple of months ago that Andy Burnham was saying how devoted he was to the people of Gorton and Denton. Yeah. Now suddenly it's the people of Makerfield. I mean, how many passports does this man actually have? And of course, we know full well that over 60% of Makerfield voted to leave. Yeah. This man says, "I want suddenly, he's had his road to Damascus experience. I don't want us to be
5: his road to Westminster.
10: I don't want us to be in a permanent rut over this. I'm sorry, for 7 years you put us into a permanent rut over this. You've been telling the people of Makerfield that they are fools and idiots who didn't know what they voted for. Now suddenly you're going to respect them.
5: It's good news, though, isn't it, Samara, that Reform UK have finally got the memo. They were mad in Gorton and Denton to send up a southern intellectual professor to be their candidate. No wonder he got beaten by a local plumber. So the watchword in Westminster now is local plumbers win elections. So Reform have finally seen the light. I think it will be. It's a pretty obvious ploy, but I think it'll be effective.
12: Yeah, absolutely. I mean, anyone who knows anything will see that Andy Burnham will drop by once. And then, of course, because this is one stop on the way to being PM, you know, PMs never really go and hang out in their constituencies again. And I think they can really go for that when they're doing their campaigning. And I think they are almost taking a Green Party tactic to this. We know with Hannah Spencer, it was very successful to put a real person up for the job in one of those towns. And I think it's a great policy. I mean, what did Lee Anderson say? We're not putting any carpet baggers up this time.
5: Carpet grabbers.
12: Yeah,
5: what's a carpet grabber?
12: That's something entirely different. Yeah. But didn't make it through the vetting process of Reform. Yeah. But I think it's interesting, isn't it? You're right. It's a very good strategy.
10: And at least he's a real plumber, unlike Hannah Spence.
5: Yeah, a real plumber, and he doesn't dress like a fruit salad. right, here is Keir Starmer refusing to leave.
14: High Court enforcement officers have turned up to the door of number 10 Downing Street to evict the Prime Minister after the public served him notice.
5: We know you're in there, open up!
16: David, what am I going to do? They want to bloody evict me and replace me with Andy Burnham.
18: But we introduced the Renters' Rights Bill, which means they can't evict you at all. You're now a squatter, sir.
5: Let's move on. Rafe, it is your turn.
10: Yes, well, with their traditional razor-sharp reaction times, we've seen Labour, after 2 years in government, they finally discovered that actually all those American candy stores, all those vape shops, all those Turkish barbers with 6 employees and no customers and a Lamborghini parked outside aren't actually doing legitimate business, perhaps.
12: Wow,
10: great revelation.
5: Very suspicious-minded.
10: And so I mean,
5: don't these villages need 5 Turkish barber shops?
10: Well, nothing says more about the state of British decline that you can't have a Woolworth on the high street, but you can have 19 vape shops and 22 Turkish barber shops. It's only criminal enterprises that can actually thrive in Starmer's Britain, apparently.
5: Yeah.
10: But to combat all of this, they've put together a new task force, a high street crime unit. Yeah,
5: they're called, now, what are they? High street organised crime.
10: HOSOC, whatever it's called. Yeah, yeah. And apparently, now we have probably over 10,000 of these stores, so you'd expect a whole army now to be dedicated. In fact, just 75 people have been hired to basically tackle any and all of this.
5: 75!
10: And they've called upon the British public to report any suspicious shops. I'm sorry, that's all we've been doing for the past decade, is reporting all of these places.
5: You know what worries me about this is Shabana Mahmood, who announced this. I mean, she's a great headline hunter. She's a great one for making declarations. She perceives what the public are unhappy about, and she makes an accordant statement, and then nothing happens. So she says she's going to tackle all of these vape shops, all these Turkish barbers, but they won't. Yeah, Howard, there was a funny article in one of the papers about 6 months ago. Great. Sometimes you see, I used to be a features editor at the Daily Mirror, and sometimes you see ideas and you think, that is a great idea. So sent a reporter to one of these Turkish barber shops to, horror of horrors, get a haircut. So he walked in and said to this bemused guy, "I'd like a haircut, please." So the guy thought, well, I better go through with it. He came out looking like a scarecrow.
6: I mean,
5: the one thing you can't get at a Turkish barbershop is a haircut.
0: Well, that's true, but we've actually got one in my little village. Well, it's a town, actually. Oh, village, I'm going to say that. It's called Cranbrook in Kent. And it's right next to the newsagent. It's been there for 60 years. And suddenly this thing opened up next door. And they've got these incredible pictures of these haircuts all the way across the top with a completely black screen.
5: Yeah.
0: You can't see what's going on behind the black screen.
5: Yeah, yeah.
0: And that's the worry about it. So I did walk in there one day, and I did see a guy putting a lighted candle into some bloke's ear.
5: Oh, yeah, they do that, don't they?
12: Oh, yeah, that's a thing.
10: So wanted information.
5: One of the problems with these shops, these vape shops and barbers' shops, Chloe, is it turns out they've been funding small boat people smugglers.
6: what a surprise.
5: What do you do with all the money? Well, have you seen the migrant crisis? That's down to us.
12: Well, again,
6: I'm sure there was a shock and horror on the faces of the Open Borders BBC reporters when they figured this out, because this was actually by the BBC, and they're also the ones who did the videos where they went into one of these shops and realised that they could buy cocaine and weed off these people. Surprise, surprise. The reality is that the taxes and the business rates that are put on businesses now mean that businesses that actually operate legally can no longer survive on the high street. The only ones that can make enough money to stay open are the ones doing all of this illegal activity. So hence you have high streets that once would have been a lovely place to walk down, do a bit of shopping, are just filled with these vape shops and barber shops, and they're just absolutely soulless.
5: American candy stores.
6: Oh, those
5: as well.
6: Are so dodgy.
5: These are all covers.
6: No one ever buys candy from
5: there.
6: They're
5: for money laundering. Yeah. I should point out, of course, there are lots of completely legitimate Turkish barbers shops around the country as well, but a lot of them are very dodgy, and we know that. Now, Samara, what have we got to watch out for? What have you got?
12: Well, there is a new watch on the market for Swatch. As you said, this is some sort of running advertisement for the watch company, and we're not getting paid for them, I can tell you that much. But essentially they
5: I don't mind, as long as they don't make me wear one of their hideous watches.
12: Well,
5: then I'm cool.
12: What happened was they did essentially a collaboration of it would be like Rolex doing a collaboration with Swatch. So you can get a £200 AP Swatch collaboration. And it was insane. I mean, I know, Rafe, you said you live kind of in the vicinity of one of these stores. Did you see any of the riots?
5: So punch-ups. Where was the main punch-up?
10: Well, Battersea Power Station, where I live, all the hordes came out. But I was delighted, actually, because this is a pocket watch that they're all going mad for. So I finally got a link to today's UK youth culture, and we finally coalesced. There's a plastic. Mine's a gold.
5: You're ahead of the curve.
12: Have to punch someone for that, though?
10: But I remember when you used to get a free Swatch with every magazine subscription in the 1980s.
5: That's right.
10: And now they're all going mad over this item.
5: So how much is a Swatch now? They used to be 10 quid.
12: It's now £200.
5: £200 for a Swatch?
12: Well, for this particular collaboration.
5: So it's a pocket pendulum.
12: It is a pocket watch, but you can snap it onto an actual watch.
5: It just looks crap.
12: Yeah, it's a plastic.
6: But when something is a TikTok trend, these kids will do anything. Like, remember when Jake Paul came out with the Prime energy drink? It's just Lucozade with a different name on it. And there were basically riots of kids trying to get hold of these bottles, and people were selling them secondhand for insane amounts of money. It's just a bottle of Lucozade.
12: Well, it's like, you know, civilization used to build cathedrals, and now we camp outside Battersea Power Station for a £335 watch.
5: It's the same syndrome that used to seems to have tailed off a bit now, but you know, every time Apple introduced a new iPhone, there'd be like kind of queues, lines 5 miles long to try and buy the damn things.
10: But these are supposed to be the launches of a luxury product. I mean, it looked more like the fall of Kabul. If you look right there, quite honestly, why would you want to
5: launch
10: be
5: a luxury product?
12: Well, but that's the thing, so it's about the resale value and all that. But yeah, it's terrible that there is a total societal breakdown. We talk about this all the time, you know, the fact that there's shoplifting going on, the fact that there's general disorder out on the streets, and people think that it's acceptable to go and assault police officers and other security guards at the store in pursuit of a watch. I think that shows you how much we're broken
5: societal
12: down.
5: Societal breakdown, something we need to talk about.
0: Only happening in London?
10: No, so what they've closed all the swatch shops
12: Milan
10: in the whole country.
5: Worldwide, I mean, worldwide.
10: The one good thing is on that day, there were record low thefts of mobile phones, I imagine, around London, because they were all there.
5: Yeah. So it's the idea, then, that they get hold of this poxy-looking little pocket watch and then they sell it for a
12: So they sell it for a massive...
10: Sold it for... They buy it at 300. They've sold it for up to £16,000.
12: £16,000.
5: Isn't it a little plastic?
10: A little piece of plastic.
12: Yeah.
0: Are they a limited number, though?
12: Yes, a limited number. The thing is, it's like a very expensive watch brand that's done a collaboration.
5: Do you know what's funny? Apparently all these swatch shops had to close down because the customers were getting so violent and abusive. So a lot of these pocket watches didn't get sold. But, yeah, that is completely bemusing to me. Let's move on. So something else that's pretty bemusing. What have you got, Howard?
0: Well, the plank I'm nominating is Wakefield Council. And I just find this quite astonishing. There's this woman who for 15 years has had a four-foot gorilla in her garden, in her house.
5: And that's
0: where she's moved to. You see, right. That's the point. Before, she had no problem with people. People loved it all around the place.
5: So she had another house with the gorilla.
0: That's correct. And now she's bought this figure, and it's actually known as Caesar, by the way.
5: Caesar the gorilla.
0: Okay.
12: Right.
0: And she's bought it more than 20 years ago and proudly displayed him at her previous home in Leeds for 15 years.
5: Yeah.
0: But unfortunately, the planning, Gestapo decided to get on board and say, no one wants this, etc. But apparently, the rest of the street is saying they love it.
5: Okay. I'm not sure. I'd love it if I was the neighbour of that. But anyway, ITV covered this in a very important news report, an excellent bulletin. Take a look.
8: After many years of happily surveying the scene above Adele's house in Leeds, Caesar has been given notice of eviction from his plinth in Wakefield.
11: Just like it's different. Nobody else has got one up on the wall, have they? I like a bit of quirky. There's no else I can say. He's not harming anyone. It's plastic.
5: Nobody else has got one. Can't imagine why.
0: I was actually toying with the idea whether she should be the plank, though, in this case as well. I think it's terrible.
5: Actually, looking at that street, looks like a nice street.
0: She's got plenty of support around her.
5: Here's a council that we could have nominated as a plank this week. That's, I think, they're called Wealden District Council, and they cover Crowborough. You know, where the army camp is. There's this couple who live about 10 yards. They live about a couple of hundred yards from the army camp, training camp. It used to be a training camp for cadets, but they've now turned into an accommodation centre for 550 foreign young men of sexually active age. And this couple wanted to change their barn into a little house on their own land. And the council told them, no, you can't, because you would destroy the calm character of the area. They go, well, what about the migrant centre just up the road?
0: Well, I've been to four or five of those Crowborough protests on the Sunday.
5: Big one this Sunday, by the way.
0: Correct. Yeah. And I will be there.
12: Okay. Yeah, I mean, with councils, if your window is like 1 centimetre too big, they'll say, oh, it's out of character with the local area, it's not going to be pretty. But have you seen the style of the houses that councils build? If they're given the decisions about what a home should be, they build the ugliest ones.
5: Soulless Philistines, that's why they're councils. Let's go to break.
15: 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Kevin O'Sullivan at Drive on Talk. 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
15: Kevin O'Sullivan at Drive.
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28: You know, we can see with our very eyes. 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
30: The home of common sense. They've got an opinion. Give it to us, right? To educate me, educate the rest of the world. It's about a democracy. It's about having your say. It's not about offending.
15: Well-informed conversation across the nation.
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15: 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This

0: And he did better than I thought he'd do, actually. I mean, I knew he'd come last, but he did get 1 point. I didn't think he'd get that many.
1: From Ukraine.
0: I mean, to some extent, I don't blame poor Look Mum No Points, as he's now called, Look Mum No Talent, Look Mum No Friends. Because he ended up sitting in the Britain's section completely alone. Everybody deserted him. And the Danish mob said, why don't you come and join us, which was quite nice of them. But I don't particularly blame him. I blame Britain for, you know, sort of throwing in the towel on this whole competition. Now, I've got the lyrics from his song, Eins, Zwei, Drei. You know, I mean, so you've got a guy with no talent who can't sing, singing a song in German for Britain at the Eurovision Song Contest. I mean, for God's sake. Anyway, I'll quickly run through the lyrics for you. I'm sick of doing the whole 9 to 5. I pay my dues. I'm just staying alive. I'm so bored of it. What's the point of it?
1: What is it?
0: A paracetamol. I like this one. A paracetamol to quench the pain. The office cubicle has trapped me. Am I a mouse in a cage? Am I demotivational? I like that word. If only there was a language that I can count in, that would make me feel better. Eins, zwei, drei. I need something salty. Eins, zwei, drei. With a slice of pepperoni.
1: How intellectual.
2: That's good. AI, I think, was involved in the creation of that.
0: that's libelous to AI. I mean, what is that all about? And did you hear it? Did you see it?
1: My ears were bleeding. I mean, is that really the creme de la creme? Is that the best that we can find? I could have done better than that, and I'm no good singer.
0: Well, look, I think the system is, because I used to, when I was a TV critic, I used to have to watch this crap every year. By the way, I watched it on Saturday. I ended up getting invited to a Eurovision Song Contest party. My wife said, oh, you're going to go, you know, so we went. And oh, God, you know, I ended up watching a bit of it. And he was so, so bad. But as I understand, the mystery is, How do we choose our Eurovision entrant? How do we, our contestant? It's done mysteriously at the BBC by men in grey suits. So the public have nothing to do with it. And, you know, this would have been a bunch of sort of 50-year-old, middle-aged BBC grey-suited executives thinking that this man, he's got a name like Look Mum No Computers and that YouTube thing. That's popular with the young people, isn't it? Let's try that.
2: But Britain is the world's second greatest musical nation after America. We have nothing to prove, actually. And our real talent don't want to go on Eurovision because they think it's so embarrassing and cringe. And actually, Britain coming last has become an annual tradition, like going to Wimbledon or the boat race, you know? And the thing is, because we pay so much money to Eurovision, we actually get qualified automatically every year. So we're paying for our annual humiliation. This is what's...
0: I think we've come last 3 times since we voted to leave the European Union. Is there a connection? I think there probably is. I mean, the voting is very political.
1: Very. Speaking of which, the other people who are planks are all of the countries that decided to not go because they couldn't bear the idea of Israel competing.
0: Yeah, like including Norway. Norway, no one cares what you do. You're an irrelevant country. Very peaceful, apparently. Lovely place to live. Why do people always say Scandinavia? You know, fantastic.
3: They do things well.
0: Yeah, everybody goes, oh, it's perfect in Scandinavia. It's a social paradise. You ever been there? You want to die of boredom. You know, that's the problem with Scandinavia. Anyway,
3: we digress. At least they've got a working economy.
0: Yeah. I mean, countries that are good at Eurovision are countries you never want to go to. let's move on. Chloe, it's your turn.
1: I have got Kent Police.
0: Oh, I love this story.
1: Who have decided to name a 1-year-old child as a crime suspect because the child is alleged to have caused...
0: It's a vicious little girl.
1: Allegedly vicious little girl is alleged to have caused, quote, minor injuries to another child. I mean, what are they going to do with this kid if the kid is found guilty? Put the baby behind bars? The 1-year-old probably can't even speak, let alone be culpable for a crime. I mean, I thought that the police going

0: after people's tweets was bad enough, but this is a whole new level of stupidity. Yeah. Why don't you go solve some real crimes?
1: Yeah, well, exactly right. In fact, this was the result of a Freedom of Information request to Kent Police. Because someone in that benighted county, it's a terrible county, Kent. I know, I grew up there. Suspected that the cops, the local cops, were just spending all their time arresting kids. Mm. And it turned out that from something like 2022 to 2025, about 3 years, that there were 650 kids have been arrested or were crime suspects.
0: I think it was like under
1: all
0: 10.
1: Of them, all yeah. of them under the age of four. 650 kids under the age of four, including this one-year-old desperado who did slightly wound this other kid. And in fairness to the police, it was with a shotgun. So, you know, no, that's I made that bit up.
2: But when did the police become so stupid? I mean, has it always been like this, or is it just because of social media and FOI requests that we can find this out? I mean, what's next? They're going to have six armed police going to arrest a five-year-old for saying, you show me yours and I'll show you mine. Or something. That's the level we're at.
1: Well, they'll arrest them for a sex crime.
2: That's what I mean.
3: Yeah. It's interesting what...
1: It is. They are stupid. That's exactly... Why are cops in this country so damn stupid?
3: It's interesting what you said, Kevin, because, you know, I live in Kent and, you know, most of my life I've been in Kent. I'm a Londoner, but South East London area. Mm. But I actually got the first police and crime commissioner for Kent elected. I was her agent. And you remember her?
1: Who's that?
3: Anne Barnes.
1: Is she the one on telly?
3: Yeah, the Channel 4.
1: Oh, my God.
3: The one
1: with the onions, remember? Oh, my God. What'd you get her elected for?
3: Well, it just shows you the...
1: Did you know her?
3: Well, she asked...
1: I saw that programme. Yeah. No offence, but she was, you know, an A-grade moron.
3: You remember The Onion or something?
1: Yeah, yeah, absolute moron.
3: I'm not proud of that sort of thing. but what, at least I did get her elected. That was my job to do that. But what got me is I worked for about 8 months afterwards inside the police headquarters in Maidstone, yeah. Kent. And what I saw...
1: You see, I mean, what I'm talking about when I say about Kent being a crap hole, it's not the people of Kent or the beautiful Kent, the beautiful place.
3: Yeah.
1: It's the authorities that control that place. I mean, they've got a reform council now, but the police there are notoriously, over vigilant. You know, they're really, cracking down on everybody, wasting their time arresting 1 year olds when they should be getting proper criminals. So
0: I don't know, it cuts both ways. I mean, they've had so much funding cut from them over the past couple of years, especially under the Conservative government, that a lot of them are dilapidated and actually don't have the resources and then have to allocate the resources in different ways that they don't want to. And I was actually quite impressed with the police 2 weeks ago when I had to deal with them for something quite serious, and they were onto it. I mean, it's weird because I was...
1: Well, they took a break from arresting kids.
0: Well, they weren't arresting kids, but they're arresting someone else, and it was quite useful how woke they've become, because they're pretty onto it now. There are certain things that there is another level.
1: Then the local council used to spend 20 million quid a year on free driving lessons and tests for migrants.
3: The Reform Council
1: sorted that out, but they used to be the craziest spender.
0: The police aren't deciding that. Most of them have their hands tied. I'm just saying, like, suddenly
1: you're the policeman's friend, aren't you?
0: Samara, you've just given them sympathy on the bait arresting kids on the basis that they have loads of their funding cut. If you've got your funding cut, that is all the more reason to cut the slack in superfluous areas and just focus on the really serious crimes.
4: No, exactly.
0: No excuse to be arresting children when you've got no cash to spend.
4: No, I agree. It's not getting allocated properly. I'm just saying, I spoke to some of the police. They're not in charge of that. Like, some of the allocation. It's also, we need to also sympathise with them. They're not happy with the way things have gone.
1: I'm not sympathising with them.
0: All right. There will be some police who are just...
1: They should stand up to their idiot bosses.
0: And it's the bosses above them. But I also think that there are police officers there are a lot of bad apples who get into the police because they've got their own power problems and insecurities, and so they love just, you know, exerting their power over people. For example, sitting on a bench having a coffee during COVID. I had a police officer, he was about to write me a fine, jump out of a car and scream at me for saying hello to a friend that I
5: passed in the coffee shop.
1: Well, Riley, you should have done 10 years for that.
5: Yeah. Well,
1: we've got to move on, but the basic answer to your question, Wraith, why are coppers so stupid? Samara's right. Of course, the police forces around the country are full of decent, dedicated, old-school coppers who just want to protect the public, keep the peace and get the bad guys. However, nearly every single chief constable, every single top cop in every area is some woke idiot who's obsessed with community relations and going and policing the tweets, not the streets. That's
5: so
1: the problem. It's the leadership of the police that's causing the problems. But let's move on. And, Rafe, you've got Fatemir Jabby B. That is her name.
2: You can have her back, actually.
1: Yeah. Fat jab for short. Yeah.
2: This should be an episode of a comedy sketch, actually.
1: This is an amazing story.
2: This is the wife of the president of Sierra Leone, a multimillionaire woman with a property portfolio who lives in the presidential palace in Freetown, but also has a council flat in Southwark in London. Of course she would, wouldn't she?
1: Yeah.
2: Which is empty at a time when there are 18,000 people on the waiting list in Southwark. We've got about over 300,000 families
3: does
2: in the country waiting
3: does
2: for it.
1: No, it's a council flat.
2: According to the council rules, if you aren't living in the place for 42 days, after 42 days, you don't have it. And yet she says there's no crime.
1: She hasn't broken the law.
2: There's no crime involved. As if that's the only gauge. Nothing to do with morality. Nothing to do with the ethics of it.
5: I've never committed a crime. Where's my council house?
2: But nothing speaks more to the broken state of our welfare system in our country. When you look at the numbers of foreigners who are actually occupying, 72% of Somalis in this country live in social housing. Half of the social housing in London is occupied by people who weren't born in this country. It's an absolute disgrace. Yeah. No one should get social housing unless you're a British citizen. This is how you stop people coming to this country.
1: Or at least a legal British resident. She's living in a palace in Sierra Leone. Southwark Council should just kick her out. The First Lady of Sierra Leone. Unbelievable story. Get her out of there. Right, let's go to break. We'll be back in a minute.
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18: Live from London, it's Plank of the Week with Kevin O'Sullivan.
1: Welcome back. This is Plank of the Week, and we are still engaged in our search for the biggest idiot of the last 7 days. And I think Samara Gill has got a very strong contender. Who is it?
0: I thought you were going to say I'm the biggest idiot of the last 7 days.
1: You're the second biggest.
0: Yeah. Look, we've reached the stage where essentially Frankenstein's monster needs some sort of sensitivity training. So you've got this... this director, she's called Jane Schoenbrunn, and she was...
1: There she is.
2: Yeah, on the left or the right?
1: She looks the part.
0: She basically said that classic horror films such as Frankenstein are transphobic because of their portrayal of trans monsters. So apparently Frankenstein is trans.
1: But Frankenstein isn't trans.
0: She's also spoken about Norman Bates. She's talking about Buffalo Bill as examples of
1: Buffalo Bill?
0: Yeah. As what we see as a very troubling cinematic pattern. Now, I have to
1: Buffalo say... Buffalo Bill's transphobic.
2: From Silence of the Lambs, not the original Buffalo.
0: Yeah, yeah, not that one. Yeah, right. So...
5: I'm confused. I'm so lost at this point.
0: Anyway,
5: you lost me at the pronouns.
0: Yes, I lost most of the audience at the pronouns, but I just think it's ridiculous. I mean, come on. We talk about female authors. You know, Mary Shelley wrote Frankenstein in a time when there wasn't much going on for female authors in the community, and it's like, it's this constant women bashing and women hating that 1% of the community likes to perpetuate. And I'm sick of it.
1: So is Jane saying that, I mean, you talked about the film. Is she
0: she's pointing the finger at the films
1: or the book?
0: The author, really. She's saying, like, scripts like that. But also the films, I guess, in part, right, Rafe? I mean,
2: the irony is, of course, Frankenstein is the most inclusive and diverse character of all time because he's made up of various different people
1: exactly,
2: that made him up, right?
1: Exactly.
2: And I feel sorry for the monster because he had the village mob after him. Now he's got the woke mob after him as well. He gets no rest. I mean, what's going to be next? You're going to have Hulk accused of toxic masculinity. You're going to get the vegans going after Dracula. I mean,
1: but you will. I mean, I'm sure it already has happened. You know, the Incredible Hulk superheroes are, you know, toxically masculine. It seems to be these days in modern society around the world that you can't use the word masculine without putting toxic in front of it. Masculinity is always toxic,
5: now,
1: isn't it?
5: Yeah.
1: You know.
5: Which is silly, really. And it's, you know, you have, for example, these woke feminists like freak out if, for example, a man pays for dinner on a date. That is a gentlemanly masculine thing to do, but they're like, oh no, that's toxic masculinity. Like, how dare you pay for my food?
1: I bought you dinner.
5: And it's like,
0: yeah, you have. My partner never has.
5: Men have to always just tread on eggshells.
1: I'm not a proper man. No.
5: Men have to always tread on eggshells because anything they do that might be considered masculine,
1: I'm definitely toxically masculine.
5: In the past,
1: there's no
5: be
1: doubt
5: considered
1: about it.
5: Gentlemanly. They're worried that they're going to be called toxic
1: No, I'm definitely toxic when it comes to masculinity.
2: I've heard it said.
1: It's true. My wife is always recoiling in horror at some of the things I say. Right, well, Jane Schoenbrunn, Frankenstein is transphobic, very strong contender. Howard, you've got one of my favourite stories of the week. When I say favourite, one of my least favourite stories of the week. Tell us all about it.
19: Well, here we go again. I'm in the situation here. We've got a migrant who happens to have actually got a job as a hotel manager, but hasn't got a legal right to do that.
1: To have that job. Malaysian, right?
19: Yeah, Malaysian person, etc. And she actually complained about some sort of discrimination that's happened against her. and the judge awarded her... She won the case to say that she's discriminated against. She's got no right to be here. She's no permit to be here. No, none of that is allowed to, in terms of her. And yet this judge comes up, the employment judge ruled that Mrs. Ong could receive...
1: Erin Ong.
19: ..could receive compensation for discrimination despite her employment being tainted by illegality.
1: Yeah, I know. This judge, I mean, she said, she claimed... discrimination,
19: yeah.
1: Was allowed to go to the employment tribunal because she claimed to be discriminated against, you know, in a job that she had no right to have. She actually had no right to be in the country. She's outstayed her visa. Part of her discrimination case was that her employers asked to see her passport.
19: Yeah.
1: Well, they obviously didn't look at it too closely, did they? They should be in trouble as well. £28,000 a year she got for managing this hotel. And, you know, again, this comes back to basket case Britain, doesn't it? Mm. You know, if you go to an industrial tribunal and you have no right to be here and you are complaining, you're lodging a case about... have no right, legal right to have. You should be told to get the hell out of it, shouldn't you? Mm.
19: But everything about tonight, you know, on Plank is actually, we listen to various things. What is going on with this country?
1: Howard, you're exactly right.
19: And it's well, you know, I'm a lot older than you lot here, and all I can say is that I cannot believe what's happened to my country.
1: Yeah.
19: I'm in despair, and my daughter, you know, she got married a few weeks back and everything like that, and she said to me, has it always been like this, Dad? I said, no. We had people we respected in powerful places. You talked about Kent, and, you know, as I mentioned earlier, but I actually stood down in Dover. I came second in standing for reform.
1: I used to live in Dover. You know?
19: Yeah, I went down. I was in the front line of immigration. That's why Nigel asked me to stand there to do... But a lot of the grassroots people, the police themselves, are really good people. And you said it earlier, they want to look after
1: them.
19: It's
1: the bosses.
19: But it's the further up...
1: Lanyard class
19: are the problem. And that's what's happened here. Yeah.
2: But it's the tribunals. The tribunals have been completely captured by woke progressives. And you see it in the immigration tribunals, in the employment tribunals. Yeah. The people that sit on those, many of them are actually activists, pro-migrant activists, pro-refugee activists, who basically are essentially not impartial at all.
5: True.
1: Yeah. This is something that didn't quite make Plank this week, but I think I would have nominated, I don't know, the media coverage, Keir Starmer, the political establishment, for what they were saying, and Sadiq Khan, what they were saying about the two protests in London at the weekend. Samara and I went to both of them. One was Unite the Kingdom, which frankly is wrongly classified as Tommy Robinson's event. Yeah. A lot of the people there barely know who he is. That was an explosion of anger, if you like, frustration on the part of loads and loads of ordinary people who are sick of this government.
19: It wouldn't have happened without,
1: sick of their policies.
19: It wouldn't have happened without
1: him, though. Sick of the migrant crisis and so on and so forth. Well, no, Tommy Robinson has got a right to be there, so have his supporters, but it's wrong to say this was a Tommy Robinson exclusive event. It just wasn't. But, of course, Keir Starmer says, I won't tolerate hatred, only referring to the United Kingdom.
19: Same with David Lammy.
1: Where I went and Samara went and there wasn't any hatred. Not at all.
5: I disagree with that a little bit.
1: Not what I saw. Very good-natured. You want hatred, go to the Nakbar pro-Palestine event where it was a seething cauldron of hatred. So this characterisation of if you're right-wing, then you are full of hate, and if you're left-wing, pro-Palestine, you're full of love. Mm. It's a really egregious mischaracterisation by Keir Starmer, Sadiq Khan.
19: And why did Starmer go to, you know, arrange a visit down to Lambeth Police with the chief commissioner and they're sitting there? He doesn't do that for any of the Palestinian protest rallies, does he?
1: Yeah, and why, by the way? Why, by the way? The police, we should have nominated the police, maybe. Why did they only unleash... facial recognition technology on the right-wing march on Unite the Kingdom, but not on Nakbar. Why? Why? You know, and the Nakbar was just full of people calling, you know, death to the IDF, river to
19: with
1: the
19: masks
1: sea.
19: Covered up.
1: And kaffir scarves up to their eyeballs. No masks at Unite the Kingdom. This mischaracterisation by the political establishment It's really pernicious, I think.
5: And of course, we have a big statement out from the Met Police on how many people have been arrested at this march and exactly what they've been arrested for.
1: 43
5: right?
1: altogether, both marches.
5: Which is tiny compared to the 400 and something that were arrested at Notting Hill Carnival. But you don't get a huge video being put out by Keir Starmer before the Notting Hill Carnival about how dangerous and far right it is. You just don't get it.
4: Far left.
2: And if you look at the numbers who are marching in both marches, actually per capita, there were many more arrests on the Palestinian side.
1: Yeah, and by the way, subsequent to both events, the police announced that they were searching for 7 pro-Palestine protesters who were, suspected of serious hate crimes. Mm. So
4: if only they used the facial recognition technology on that side too. Yeah. They could have found
1: Mind
4: them.
1: You, they would have got a lot of mask up to here.
4: There was
1: but,
4: a lot of
1: But
4: that.
1: You're right, I mean, the NACBA protest was like a Dick Turpin lookalike contest.
3: But I want to, Kevin, I put a Freedom of Information request. What was actually said at that meeting with the police, with Starmer?
1: Yeah, that's
3: and see, obviously, it's going to come back with a load of BS, I know that, but the point is, it's worth doing it, and I'll let you know.
1: Yeah, I mean, this just really gets on my nerves that, that if you're right of centre, that's hate. If you're left of centre, that's love. Absolute nonsense. And on that bombshell, let's go to break.
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1: Well, welcome back. This is the final section of this excellent edition of Plank of the Week. And the final nomination falls to me. And it's my old friend Meghan Markle. I don't think I'm on a Christmas list. Look, this is just before she delivered a speech. She went to Switzerland to deliver a speech on the dangers of social media to children. Just before doing that, she posted a picture of her with her child, Lilibet, in her very expensive wardrobe full of thousands of dollars worth of designer label clothes. She puts her kid on social media, online, and then goes to Switzerland to make a speech about the harm that the online world can do to children. The Daily Mail's headline on that was "Breathtaking Hypocrisy," and I think they've got it about right. Here is Meghan making her speech in Switzerland.
7: One day, generations from now, children will look back at this era with absolute disbelief that adults once allowed digital spaces to exist without basic protections for young people. We want our children to be safe. Let our children look back at this moment and let them feel proud of us.
1: What exactly have Harry and Meghan ever practically done to combat the evils of online harm? Except for a few photo ops. Oh, I'm going to Switzerland. Do you want to film me making this speech?
2: Well, that's what it is. As Meghan is saying, you know, social media is exploitative and dangerous. Please like and subscribe to this video.
1: Exactly.
2: You know? It's got all the realism of, you know, of Greg's posting about anti-obesity or something like that.
1: Exactly.
19: I'm not
1: right.
19: Going to back
1: exactly
19: to fact jam again.
1: Right.
5: Everything that she does is hypocritical. It's like she can't make one step without it being completely out of line with something that she's done or said in the past.
1: Well, what this was a reaction to is pretty clear. The word is this trip to Switzerland to make this speech. By the way, there are about six people watching. People said, no, there's a few people in the background. It turned out that was a bus queue. People waiting for a bus. It's true.
5: They weren't waiting for a £200 sale
1: It turns out that the word is that this trip was arranged very hastily as a response to Princess Catherine, Princess of Wales, and her triumphant return to international duties with her absolutely amazing tour of Italy. I mean, Meghan hates Kate. She absolutely hates it. Everything Kate does, she has to respond. That's what this was all about. And as we speak, she is just, again, she's so worried about the social media sphere. She's just posted on Instagram a hell of a lot of massive photo album of her wedding day 8 years ago. We are filming this on the Gruesome Twosome's 8th wedding anniversary back at the St. George's Chapel in Windsor back in May 2018. So she posted all these pictures of this wedding. Oh, look at... There's no one from the royal family in the pictures. There's a brief picture of the back of King Charles's head, because remember, he kindly walked her down the aisle because she didn't want her own father there. She's cut the entire royal family out of the pictures of her wedding.
5: It's so easy now. You can put a picture into AI and say, please remove everyone from the background.
4: She's like Stalin, isn't she? She's like erasing different members of the family out of sort of existence. Like, it is quite crazy how she just kind of doesn't actually act like her father and that side of the family exist. Yeah. She didn't even act like that on the day.
1: Yeah.
4: I say that as a joke, like about comparing her with Stalin, obviously, but she's invading her own privacy in this sort of way, sharing these really intimate videos as well on the day of her anniversary, stuff of her kissing Harry in the kitchen.
1: Suction kissing Harry.
5: I haven't seen that, but I don't want to.
4: We didn't need the sound, you know? We didn't need the sound on that video.
1: What she did on the wedding anniversary and this kind of tit-for-tat Swiss trip to respond to Kate's triumph, she absolutely detests the British royal family, absolutely detests them. And it's kind of weird. I don't know why she hates them quite so much.
5: Jealousy.
1: Jealousy.
19: Is their marriage going to last?
4: They made it past the 7-year itch.
1: Yeah, well, she recently said, she quoted it, saying that she was just emerging, according to the stars, from the most difficult and challenging 7 years of her life. You mean your marriage to Harry? Welcome to my beautiful home. What do you mean it's not my f***ing home? Every morning I pick beautiful flowers from my beautiful garden and I feed them to my beautiful children. So what if you haven't got a f***ing garden? I haven't really got any f***ing children. I hate f***ing bees. Get me out of this f***ing bee suit now. I've always loved taking something pretty ordinary and elevating it. You know, like my husband. It's so funny that people keep calling me Meghan Markle because it's Meghan Sussex now. It's Meghan f***ing Sussex. Meghan f***ing Sussex. Meghan f***ing Sussex. That's it, though. So, Meghan, our final contender for Plank of the Week. She's obviously a very strong contender, but I don't think she can quite pip our excellent newcomer, a man I think who's going to feature a lot in the weeks and months to come. He is Labour's wannabe woke Prime Minister, Andy Burnham. So that means Chloe Dobbs has now won the contest 4 weeks in a row. Ooh. But Andy Burnham, you're not only not going to be Prime Minister, you're going to be this week's Plank of the Week. Thanks very much to an excellent panel, Chloe Dobbs, Rafe Heidel-Mankou, Samara Gill and Howard Cox. I've been Kevin O'Sullivan. You have been, as always, an astonishingly good audience. And I look forward to seeing you same time, same place, right here next week for another edition of Plank of the Week. See you then. Have a great week.

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1: Listen, watch, hear, see, talk. Argument, attitude, opinion. Across the UK, this is Talk. Talk. News. 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
2: From the Sky News Centre at 6. The Met Office believes May's weather record will be broken later, with temperatures of 34 degrees Celsius expected in London and the South East. It'd make it the hottest ever bank holiday. Amber heat health alerts are in place across England, which warn of increased risks to vulnerable groups. Steve Instance from the RNLI has this advice for people wanting to cool off.
3: We're just asking people, if you're going anywhere near water, just don't take unnecessary risks, and particularly that involves the cold water, so don't suddenly leap into cold water. That will bring on that involuntary shock action and will cause you to really struggle to swim and to stay afloat.
2: The Prime Minister is backing a review into a rape case which saw two 15-year-old boys evade a prison sentence. It concerns two separate attacks in Hampshire. An RAF jet carrying the Defence Secretary had its signal jammed near the Russian border. John Healey was travelling back from visiting British soldiers in Estonia on Thursday when the internet connection and the plane's GPS systems were disabled. In sport, West Ham have been relegated on the final day of the Premier League season. A 3-0 win against Leeds wasn't enough to keep them up because Tottenham beat Everton 1-0. Liverpool legend Mo Salah also said goodbye to Anfield after their 1-1 draw with Brentford.
4: I cried a lot. I think more than I did in my whole life. But it's very tough to leave a place like this. Also, yesterday I cried a bit in the training ground.
2: Pep Guardiola's Manchester City reign, which included 20 trophies in 10 years, ended with a 2-1 defeat to Aston Villa. Sunderland beat Chelsea by the same score to join Bournemouth in the Europa League next season. Emma Raducanu's French Open tennis campaign finished on the opening day in Paris. The British number one lost in straight sets to Argentina's Solana Sierra. And Girls Aloud star Nicola Roberts has announced the birth of her first child. She says her daughter was born a couple of weeks ago and it's heaven on earth. That's the latest. I'm Anna Bates.
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1: 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This is Talk. This is Talk Breakfast. Truth and justice for all.
6: And good morning. Yes, welcome, UK. It is the home of common sense. It's a bank holiday Monday, and the heat wave is on. Bring it on. Temperatures could reach 35 degrees in some parts of the United Kingdom. So your top tips for keeping cool, please. No harm in that. And don't mention ice lollies. It's an obvious one. Lots to get through this morning. While you're enjoying a day off, by the way, for many, this is the norm. Every day is a day off. The number of people in long-term unemployment is at its highest for a decade. What is going on there? There are just shy of 500,000 Brits who haven't worked for over a year. What is actually going on? By the way, there's plenty of jobs out there as well. And of course, it comes at the same time as we hear today that taxpayers are spending 25 times more on welfare for young people than getting them into work. 25 times more on welfare than initiatives to get them into work. These are the findings of the former government health secretary, Alan Milburn. We also learned that some parents, and this is a shocker, are stopping their kids from taking on apprenticeships because it means the parents will lose out if their kids are no longer in education. Elsewhere, the Prime Minister has waded into that horrific case of the judge who refused to jail three teenage rapists. Starmer has called it appalling. Turns out the judge has form in not jailing people found guilty of serious sexual offences. And Angela Rayner is pressing Keir Starmer to introduce a full under-16s social media ban following mounting concern over kids' mental health. Do you allow your kid to browse the often disturbing delights of Instagram, Snapchat, and X? We'll have more on that as well. Anything you want to throw into the mix, we'll take your voice notes on 0344 499 1000. You can message 87222. So it's a happy bank holiday. It's also happy because Charlie Rowley is with. I don't even know how to describe Charlie these days, because once upon a time, he would just walk into Talk Towers like this meek character fresh out of Whitehall. Here he was, darkening our doorstep on a regular basis with his pronouncements and opinions. And now you're on the team sheet here at Talk TV. Talk TV, Talk Radio, Talk.
7: Well, I've only learned from the best, which is you,
6: very kind.
7: Ian.
6: Very kind.
7: And, Jeremy Carl claims that it's all his doing, I have to say, which is...
6: Yeah, I have no struggling believing that he did say that.
7: He's taught me everything he knows, but not everything I know. But I'm delighted to be here, so thank you for having me.
6: Indeed. We should throw in early doors. You're a massive lifelong Arsenal fan.
7: I am.
6: So you smug swine, celebrating like a fool, which was essentially a City loss rather than an Arsenal win. I like to define it like that.
7: Well, I think they bottled it. Do you remember those bottles? Bottles that were thrown at Arsenal for the last 3 years when we were always the bridesmaid and never the bride. And this year has been our
6: listen,
7: year.
6: It's only once every 22 years, so enjoy it. Enjoy that moment. Listen, as a Chelsea fan, I gave up mid-season in thinking there was any silverware or accolade. I even went to the FA Cup final last week now.
7: Which you should have won, by the way.
6: Yeah, 100%. Yeah, 100%. And it's great to be, obviously, an FA Cup final, but it wasn't the result that we needed. But it could, I mean, that could have, had City just nudged in, then, and Champions League final still to be decided, of course, but had that all gone wrong, I mean, Arsenal could have been taken right to the brink and lost out on every single thing. But as it turns out, rather annoyingly, they haven't.
7: Well, it's been a topsy-turvy of a season because, look, Arsenal have been top of the Premier League for the majority of the year, and so right. the expectation was that they were going to go on to win it, which they eventually have. Yeah. But there was a period when then Man City... overtook us
6: completely, and there was a wobble for us,
7: an absolute wobble, and everyone was talking about that Arsenal would do the quadruple.
6: Yeah,
7: so it would be the FA Cup, the Champions League, the Premier League, yeah, and the Carabao Cup, and of course we dropped out of the FA Cup and the Carabao Cup quite quickly, and then it became the double, and then we Arsenal did wobble this year.
6: They did.
7: But they were able to overcome, I think, their demons of previous years and go on to win the league.
6: Can somebody rename the Carabao Cup, by the way? Because it sounds like Carabao.
7: It's awful.
6: It's a ridiculous name. Nobody can quite say it correctly.
7: Well, it used to be the Carling Cup.
6: It was always the Carling Cup.
7: It was always the sponsor that names the cup. Which
6: is now named after a wild animal.
7: Yes, yeah.
6: The Lynx Final. I don't know. We'll wait for that. That could be deodorant spray, couldn't it? Who knows? It's not Talk Sport, of course. This is Talk. We are the home of common sense. But it's big in the news. Lots to get through. Interesting, we were talking there, I mentioned it at the intro, that the long-term unemployment is its highest for a decade, just shy of 500,000 Brits who haven't worked for over a year. And, of course, we keep seeing these stats, the amount of young people that are not going to work, the amount of people that are on long-term, some form of disability benefit, which is off the scale at the moment. Are we moving into an era of just perpetual unemployment?
7: I think so, because, look, we've got a record number of people that are called NEETs, and that stands for Not in Employment, Education or Training. And when you have young people who are either going to... Well, there's more people going to university than ever before, but are saddled with all the debt that they have from university, when they're not having the employment opportunities at the end of that... where they then end up maybe doing an apprenticeship, which is a good thing, but you know, it might not be paid, or if they're doing unpaid work just to get the experience to put on their CV, to then have to tout that CV out to other employers to say, right, I've got experience in the workplace, so do employ me full time. It's a troubling time for young people, coupled with the fact that the government have slapped on national insurance contributions for businesses, yeah. which makes them now reluctant to employ more people because of the costs to yeah. business. I mean, it's the chicken and the egg situation.
6: I was talking to somebody who runs a pub, quite a big pub. They don't own it; they manage it, but they're obviously responsible for, you know, recruitment and all that goes with it. And she was telling me that they're just constantly finding ever more imaginative ways to not employ someone. Mm. So splitting shifts, giving people different tasks, slightly reducing someone's time in that area so they can focus on that area, because the cost of bringing in, she said she could do with at least two extra people, but it's not going to happen. Mm. It's not going to happen because of the cost of employing someone.
7: And but
6: I mean, what kind of mad world is that?
7: Well, exactly.
6: It's almost as if our government have no business experience.
7: It's almost, you're absolutely right. There's, and some would say that they haven't got any at all. You're absolutely right. But this is the other argument, where there was the whole hoo-ha over zero-hour contracts, which I'm in favour of, because yeah. I think that benefits a lot of people that just want to work a certain amount of hours, that they want to be more flexible about yeah. those hours. And that can benefit students and younger people on one end of the spectrum. It could also benefit pensioners that have sure. worked and retired, but actually now want to come back in to earn a bit of extra cash
6: yeah.
7: and can be more flexible. But this government seems to be totally against that. But when they've slapped on taxes for business, when it makes it harder to recruit people because of that increase in national yeah. insurance contribution, the increase in national minimum wage, the increase in business rates, you want to be able to make sure that people can get those jobs on a way in which suits them. But as you say, this government doesn't seem to have any kind of business experience.
6: Indeed, and the problem is, when you have, I mean, I know she's not currently in the cabinet, but it's almost a dead cert she's going to be in the next one, Angela Rayner. People like that who just have an intrinsic belief that if you own something and run something, you're therefore a rich capitalist who hates working people. Even if you've got like a little boutique shop somewhere flogging souvenirs, you know, nothing grand. Those kind of small businesses where your business rates are off the scale, your rents are off the scale, your energy bills are off the scale. You've got to work pretty much to about mid-November in a year until you start to make any kind of profit. So, but people like that, through the eyes of the likes of Rayner, are viewed as these, you know, entrepreneurs. They might as well be that, you know, that Theo fella from Dragon's Den. It's like, no, these are not multimillionaires, Ange. These are just people running small businesses.
7: Well, don't rule her out, because she could be still the next leader of the Labour Party.
6: Oh, Charlie Rowley. Why would you bring me that news at 11 minutes after 6 o'clock on a bank holiday weekend?
7: It could be true. I know.
6: Suddenly Rowley plays the Rangers with a big Prime Minister card.
7: She could be.
6: You
7: never know. I mean, I know we can't go into too much depth about Makerfield because of Purdah and broadcasting legislation.
6: Are we in that now?
7: But I think
6: we're always in one of those things, aren't we? Welcome to North Korea, kids. We can't talk about who might win an election.
7: Well, I know Tuesday is the real sort of cut-off, but even now we have to be slightly careful. But let's suppose if the thesis is, or the thought process is correct, that Andy Burnham, if he wins, the assumption that he'll go on to lead the Labour Party, bearing in mind his whole premise of standing in this by-election is to change the Labour Party. So one can read into that he just wants to lead it.
6: Yes.
7: But if he doesn't win, then of course there are still people like Wes Streeting that resigned from the government that wants to challenge the Prime Minister to take over the Labour Party and obviously become Prime Minister. Now, if Andy Burnham doesn't play a part in that, then there must be somebody from the so-called left that has to put their hat into the ring. And if it's not Ed Miliband, it would be Angela Rayner. So there is a prospect.
6: It's a kind of curious. I mean, like you said, we can't dwell too much on individual candidates, but there are some specific elements outside of a by-election that make it of interest, because we are talking about potentially the next Prime Minister. But when you stand for a constituency, I mean, my MP, for example, is Laura Trott, lovely Laura. Now, in fairness to Laura, she could have put a blue rosette on her greyhound and would have got elected, frankly. It's Sevenoaks, for God's sake. But I never heard her. Yeah, she was talking about housing and local potholes. She didn't once say, I'm going to change the Conservative Party if I win this constituency. It's a kind of an interesting, almost unprecedented pitch.
7: It is. And it's, look, it'll be fascinating to how it all plays out. And the idea that the candidate, we won't go into all the candidates, but Andy Burnham tried to stand before in a by-election, which the Prime Minister and the National Executive Committee of the Labour Party blocked Andy Burnham's standing because they wanted him to remain as the mayor of Manchester. They thought actually causing a by-election would be too costly. Losing maybe the mayoralty in Manchester would then, and causing a by-election there would be too costly. All of a sudden, there's been a massive U-turn. Very unlike this government, making U-turns. But you know, they made a U-turn and allowed Andy Burnham to become the candidate. And now the Prime Minister is saying he's going to go and campaign for Andy Burnham, who's basically said, well, actually, I want to change the direction of which you, Prime Minister, have been leading us in. I mean, it does scream a bit of a farce. And I don't use the word psychodrama lightly, because having been a Tory special advisor in the last Conservative government, I know a thing or two about psychodramas, which is why the general public voted us out.
6: You must have had some great psychodramas.
7: Well, that's why the Tories were voted out so resoundingly in 2024.
6: Lots to get through. We're also going to ask the question, does Britain have a worklessness crisis? You can message us on that. 87222. You can drop us a voice note, 0344 499 1000. Alarm Clock Britain are out in force this morning. This idea that it's a bank holiday, so no one goes to work on a bank holiday, do they? Loads of people go to work on a bank holiday. Lots of people work. They work while others play. So there's plenty of people today out in their vans, out and about, whether they're cleaning windows, painting houses, whatever. It continues. And many people kind of have to work on it, but the idea, especially if you're self-employed, of just taking a day off is a no-brainer anymore. So, but we have these curious figures that I mentioned there at the beginning, that you have just shy of 500,000 Brits who haven't worked in over a year. So what the heck is going on there?
7: Well, you know, people think it's beggar's belief, because at the same time, you'll have more people that are able to, and the stories that we hear, you are able to earn more on benefits if you're out of work than actually working. And I think we've just lost focus as a country, where we should always be focusing on what people can do rather than what they can't do. So people should be in work, whatever job that is, however many hours, for however long, the flexibility, if that flexibility is required, or whether it's full-time, part-time, working from home. Just being in work gives you so many more benefits than being out of work and just claiming from the state.
6: Indeed. Let's hear from Alan Milburn. Now, Alan Milburn is a former health secretary in the Blair... I was about to say Brown, but that was more Andy Burnham, wasn't it? Under Brown. Anyway, he's former health secretary. It's interesting, when you're a former secretary of state and then you kind of are no longer, and then you're kind of gone for a few years, and you're brought back to become a... he's been tasked with reviewing Britain's worklessness. Some of your status is sort of elevated to this sort of greatness. They've brought in Alan Milburn. People are going, Alan, who? Alan Milburn, yeah. Anyway, he's a reasonable chap. He was liked mostly across the party. He's been looking at worklessness in Britain. Let's have a listen to him.
8: What is shameful, to use your word, is that, as we've uncovered in the course of this review, for every £25 that we spend keeping young people on benefits, we spend only £1 helping them get into work through employment support.
9: So the taxpayer is spending 25 times as much
8: 25
9: money.
8: 25 quid. 25 times as much. Exactly right.
9: On benefits for young people.
8: Correct.
9: Than helping them get the skills they need to get into work.
8: Correct.
6: The male voice was Alan Milburn, for those who are confused. there it is. The other was somebody called Laura. So that's what he's looking into. I mean, look, we had this in from Jane, because this is sort of the other side of it, who says the new hinge and bracket.
7: Oh, yes. Yes.
6: My grandson, I don't know what the hinge and bracket references to.
7: Well, yes.
6: Do you know?
7: I do, yes. Well, it references to, and Christian will attest to this.
6: I know who the hinge and bracket were.
7: See, I didn't know who they were until somebody suggested. In fact, it was Jeremy Carl that suggested that him and I.
6: Oh, I
7: were the
6: see.
7: Hinge and bracket.
6: Oh, I
7: on,
6: see. Gotcha.
7: On breakfast.
6: I mean, that's a very vague old cultural reference.
7: But they're saying that you're the new. I think you're the
6: so
7: new.
6: So I'm the
7: hinge,
6: new...
7: and I would I be the bracket? I don't know.
6: I don't mind being an old hinge. I don't. or an old bracket for that matter. Funny enough, I've got some brackets arriving from Amazon just this very day because I'm doing my kit. So there you go, I'll be the bracket. Just basic L-shaped. Anyway, Jane says, my grandson has been looking for work since losing his job last summer with over 100 applications. No replies. It's not easy. And that's the other side of the story. I was listening to something quite recently about how recruitment is almost a complete AI process now. So you've got particularly young people like Jane's grandson. You know, you're often phoning places and you don't ever talk to anybody. The initial interview process is a computer. I mean, how bizarre that we've got to that stage. And so you never really get to say, because you can't. Or one more thing. No, there's none of that. Thank you for calling. We have logged your application. We wish you luck in this process. Not Star Wars, for God's sake. This is somebody applying for a job. So it's quite tricky to not get a... I think it should almost be illegal to not get a reply.
7: Yeah, I think that's right. No, because people...
6: They talk about workers' rights, this government.
7: Absolutely.
6: Make employers reply to people.
7: Yeah, and look, you know, we have... and I bemoan a lot of the time about HR departments. Because they're...
6: It's like the Globe Theatre here. Does thou bemoan on this sunny day, kind sir?
7: But
6: thou,
7: you know,
6: does.
7: HR is obviously very important for, I think, you know, particular reasons, as you know, the obvious.
6: Yes.
7: Inappropriate work behaviour, you know, they should be absolutely there to support workers. But they overreach. Well, when we have, when we talk about HR, they seem to be overinflated and a lot of people working in HR. But then when you have people that apply for jobs that don't get replies at all.
6: Yes.
7: I mean, that is HR. I mean, they should be... processing applications, saying what status that application is in, whether it's being looked at, whether it got through the first stage, you're on to the second stage, here's the date for the interview, I'm afraid you've not been successful, but here's feedback.
6: Yeah.
7: I think feedback is really important, which nobody gets at all these days. And this is at a time where people, young people, because of social media, because of technology and AI and all the rest of it, you hear stories alongside... when you apply for a job, not getting a reply. These are people also, at the same time, don't want to answer the phone.
6: Yes.
7: You know, they have a fear of talking to somebody over the phone, because if a phone rings, the anxiety kicks in, thinking, oh, that they might be in trouble, because everything is done through texting, messaging, true, online.
6: Somebody told me that, and I don't know if this is true, that young people don't know where the answer the phone button is on their own phone.
7: Yep. Yeah, I've heard, yes. Yeah.
6: It goes off. It's like, what is this?
7: Yep.
6: What is this sorcery that's taking place in my hand? It's actually ringing and making a perpetual noise. What is this? Oh, somebody wants to talk to me. So there could be that too. Stay with us, Charlie. Loads more still to come. Lines open 0344 499 1000. Drop us a voice note on the weather. Top tips for staying cool, particularly if my other half was stuck in traffic yesterday. There was a horrendous accident on the A12, and it was like 4 hours of sitting there. She had her mum, two kids, and a dog in the car, but along with thousands of other drivers. Now, of course, you have an understanding that something terrible's happened up the road, but nonetheless, I mean, if you're in a car without any aircon, I don't know what you do in that situation. People were playing football on the road because it went on for that long.
7: Well, that's

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3: At Ebbsfleet Valley in Kent, the eastbound A2 is currently closed after an accident just near to the Northfleet Ebbsfleet turn-off towards Station Road. At Eyewade, also in Kent, the A249 on the Sheppey crossing, there's a lane closed. That's due to emergency bridge repairs. In Leicestershire, the M1, still a lane closed for emergency repairs and works around Leicester Forest East services. And a reminder, no trains in and out of Cannon Street on South Eastern again today due to engineering works. I'm Gary King.
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2: This is Talk. Converting negative agitation into positive conversation across the nation. Hear it. See it. This is Talk.
6: Morning, 25 past six. This in from a man who says, good morning, Ian. Worklessness Britain, thanks to our utterly incompetent government. We certainly are. I think there's a sort of the area of lethargy as well. I think we're in that, as distinct from bone idleness. And there's a slightly nuanced difference there. I just wonder whether that whole feeling of, is it worth it? You know, is it worth it for the money I'm going to get? Never going to buy a house. I wouldn't be able to put a deposit down on a car, let alone a house. The bills are off the scale. Energy, food costs, filling up your car. Is it worth it? I wonder if that's the... In 50 years' time, sociology students and others will look back at this and say, oh, yeah, that was the era where people just gave up.
7: I think you're totally right, because you hear so often, particularly at this time, at breakfast and alarm clock Britain, you'll hear people that call up and they'll say, look, I'm working two or three jobs. I'm working all the hours that God sends because that's my mentality. That's because I want to strive. I want to do well. I want to make ends meet. I want to put food on the table for me and my family. I'm a doer. I'm a get up and go. You know, we can't bemoan the situation. We'll focus on all the positives in life and things that we can do rather than what we can't do. But that is such a juxtaposition to... you're right, the mentality that sometimes appears in society now, which is just, well, I won't bother. Because you're right, if I can't save for a deposit to get a house, well, what's the point of working? I may as well just claim benefits.
6: This comes from Lainey, who says, morning, Ian. I live in a static caravan. Any tips for staying cool appreciated? It's hotter than Satan's armpit in here. Which, for those who studied biology, will know it is in a very hot place. Satan's armpit. We've done the frog dissecting, miss. Can we move on to Satan's armpit, please? Oh, it's so hot. Lane says it was 46 degrees yesterday in the static caravan. I don't know what you do about that.
7: Well, it would have been cooler outside if you stepped outside.
6: Yeah.
7: It was
6: go outside.
7: It was only 30. It was only 30 outside, I think.
6: Yeah, there's so our top, tip, Lane. Go outside.
7: What are you doing sucking inside, cooking yourself?
6: It's lovely. You can just go outside. I tell you what, stick a steak on. Don't turn the oven on.
7: Yes.
6: Just put a steak in a pan. Go outside. When you come back
7: crack
6: in,
7: crack an egg
6: cooked.
7: In the...
6: All of that, yes. Yeah, we tried that once as when we were about 18.

0: it was a really hot summer, and the roof of my mate's car, somebody had said, you know, it was so hot you couldn't touch it, you know, that thing. If you haven't been in a car, but I had that yesterday, your steering wheel is so hot, you start to drive and you go, ah, I can't actually drive this thing. My steering wheel is hotter than Satan's other armpit, you know, it's terrible. So we decided to try the egg thing, and didn't work, but it did cost him a 200 quid paint job on the roof of his car. I mean, it absolutely knackered the thing. It was like this thing wasn't going to fry for 1 second. The idea that it was 100 degrees was not true. So yeah, that's our top tip, Lane. Go outside.
1: Go outside. Or it's cooler.
0: Yeah. Yes, yeah. Yeah, you can't sleep outside.
1: Call me old-fashioned, but you know, it's, you know, just read the room, read the temperatures.
0: Yes. That's why Charlie did physics at school. This from Dan in Kent. Morning, Ian and Charlie. We need the tax threshold pushed up from 12 to 15 and 1K on top every year to get to 20. Yeah, if you're on £20,000 or less, I mean, most people, you shouldn't be paying tax. Shouldn't be paying tax. I was always slightly miffed in the last, when everything was going on with austerity, and this whole argument that is regularly thrown at the Tories, although now Reform seem to be the chief recipients of this kind of thing, is that, you know, the Tories are looking after the rich. And in fact, under the, I know it was the coalition, but George Osborne, it was the greatest tax break for people ever, up to 12,500 quid before you pay any tax at all. That never really, even the Tories didn't mention it. I used to see Osborne on an interview and they say, ah, but the top of, he never says, George, just say the bit about the tax relief for those earning nothing. Just do that bit. But we should, notionally at least, 20,000, you shouldn't be paying any tax under 20 grand.
1: I think that's absolutely right, because we need to move away from the idea that, you know, work doesn't pay.
0: Yeah.
1: Work should pay. You should work hard and keep as much money that you earn. That should be the mentality. That's what Indeed. Gets people up in the morning. That's what makes people entrepreneurs, innovators, and that's what makes people go and be the drivers and the strivers in this country. But if you're taxed at a higher rate, which we have been for far too long,
0: yep.
1: taxes need to be cut, then you're obviously not going to be, you know, interested in getting up and doing a hard day's shift.
0: Lane is back on the text again.
1: Oh, right. Response. A retort from Lane. I'm so sorry in advance.
0: Yes. I'm so sorry in advance. That was a very subservient position from you, Joe. I'm sorry. All right, I'll take it, whatever I said. Says, I'm working from home, so I have to be in the static caravan. Charlie's not buying this, because he's already probably... Can you work outside, can't you?
1: I'm sure there must be.
0: No, but the trouble is, if you're outside, you've got the sunshine.
1: Mm.
0: Whereas if you're, and the heat. If you're inside, you haven't got the sunshine, but you've got the heat. So,
1: I mean,
0: could you, here's my tip. Could you go to a public building?
1: There you go. Is there anywhere nearby this caravan that you could just...
0: You're literally asking me. I don't know.
1: No, I'm asking you through... I'm asking Elaine through you. Through you.
0: Just buy one coffee in a coffee shop and sit there all day.
1: There must be an answer. You can't... even if you're working from home in the caravan, there must be a means of being able to work outside of the caravan or outside somewhere more cooler. No, is she back again? Is this the third? Am I in trouble again?
0: No, you're not.
1: Is she bemoaning
0: Christian,
1: me?
0: Christian, our producer, has just said it's static. She can't even drive to the coast. It's like, if it wasn't a static caravan, you could just hook it to the car, couldn't you, and go, I'm off. You haven't even got that option, frankly. This comes in from Bill in Romney, who says, a tip for older people. I don't know why this is... shouldn't be funny at all. It's not even funny. Wrap a wet towel around you. Wrap a wet towel around you and drink plenty of water is Bill's top tip for keeping cool. Now, the problem with that is, firstly, I'm going to question, where do you put the wet towel? Do you put it around all of you? Around your head? Do you sort of go mummy bound with the towel? Do you leave a gap for drinking? And of course, the cold towel becomes a hot towel quite quickly, doesn't it?
1: Well, Bill
0: It's just the image of, like, about 10,000 Brits walking around, toweled up. It's like, what's happening?
1: I've got visions of Bill wearing towels but I imagine it'd be round your head, wouldn't it?
0: Yes.
1: Because the head is the hottest... I think the hottest part of the body is actually your head. I think it's the top of the head, isn't it? Or the back of the head?
0: I think it is, yes.
1: Because that's where the heat, obviously...
0: We don't have to be that specific.
1: Oh, right.
0: We'll go with the head.
1: My physics. I'm giving my physics again.
0: Is it the left-hand side? Is it the hippocampus area, perchance? It might be. It's true. And Christian was just saying that his wife, who I know well, by the way... and I only mention this because this is a woman of efficiency. Washed the towels yesterday. And I washed a towel yesterday. They're dry in 10 minutes. Stuck it on the line. I thought I was on a kind of hidden camera show. I thought, what's happened to my towel? It's dry. I only just put it out. I went in and made a cup of tea, came out. It was dry. I was waiting for Stephen Mulhern to show up with a camera crew going, we got the old towel trick, didn't we? No, it was just that hot, wasn't it? So if you stuck one on your head, I think working on the same basis, your wet towel would soon become a very dry towel.
1: Mm. Yes.
0: So Bill in Romsey, it's a suggestion, but I don't know if it's...
1: It might not be the... total answer. But drinking lots of water, I think, was his other suggestion, which is very important,
0: Is always good.
1: Which is always good. But I'm keen for Elaine to actually get out of the caravan and...
0: Lainey.
1: Who?
0: Lainey.
1: You said
0: Elaine. Which arguably is probably Elaine.
1: Well, it's a bit known as Lainey. It's a bit like my singing. I get all the right notes, just in all the wrong order.
0: In the wrong order, yes.
1: So with the spelling of her name.
0: Charlie can't even be invited to the talk karaoke nights, by the way. It's that bad, isn't it?
1: I know.
0: Yeah.
1: There are karaoke nights. I've not been invited at all.
0: No, you're not. Yeah, we
1: Where's HR? We were talking about the...
0: Stephen says, caravan heat issues. A portable gazebo.
1: Mm.
0: Shade and outside.
1: Well, that could work. Yes.
0: You could get if you go down to a B&Q or those kind of places.
1: Because Wi-Fi extends to outside
0: to gazebos.
1: To outside of a caravan. If
0: you don't see that on the back of your modem, do you? Will not work under gazebo-based conditions. Never seen it. Let's get a word on a more serious note, very quickly. A word from Lord Matthew Elliott. Now, Lord Matthew Elliott is the founder of the Taxpayers Alliance, and this whole thing that it's just dominating the headlines on a daily basis about taxation, income, outgoings in the welfare department, people not working, the whole thing is a flipping mess. Lord Matthew Elliott.
2: According to Table 5 of the appendix to the OBR's report, the Treasury will collect £331 billion in income tax in the current financial year. But according to Table 4.6, we will spend £333 billion on welfare, a sum which is almost as big as the combined GDP of Scotland, Wales and Northern Ireland. In other words, we are now spending more to facilitate people not working through raising income tax from people working.
0: That's a nonsense, of course. It's completely unsustainable. Your thoughts on that, 0344 499 1000. You leave a voice note there as well. Does Britain have a worklessness crisis? Top tips for keeping cool, particularly Lainey in the static caravan, who's absolutely melting over there in Essex. Doesn't know what to do. She's gazebo. Perhaps the coffee shop, go to or a public building with aircon might be an idea.
1: Hmm. No, I agree. Or Bill's suggestion, just
0: cover yourself in wet towels.
1: Cover yourself in wet towels.
0: Go mummy bound. That could be the answer. 0344 499 1000.
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9: It's absolute nonsense.
3: This is Talk.
0: I've gone again. Christian, why did I agree to do this anymore? I'm clearly surplus to requirements. I can't hold a sentence together. Can we have a bit more music, Mark? Cliff in Berkshire says, a wet towel and lots of water. Sounds like waterboarding to me. It really does, doesn't it?
1: Cliff.
0: We don't want to kill anybody off. I'm writing to you on behalf of my Auntie Beryl, who tried your method. Unfortunately, Beryl only survived an hour. Drowned in her own towel. But it was the coolest she ever been. So where she'd have wanted to go. Doctor said they'd never seen a body temperature like that. Cliff, thank you. You've just done it for me. Oh my goodness. I was saying to Charlie during the break, sorry, I look like I've probably been waterboarded myself. We were saying during the break, it's just what's fascinating about... And I would go as far as say this radio station, Talk, and the way... Like, we didn't know we were going to talk about any of this at 6 o'clock this morning. And thank you to Lady, who just happened to drop a very innocent... I love the concern. Saying, you know, what do I do in my caravan, which is 46 degrees? Now, Charlie offered the... frankly. Not unreasonable.
1: The obvious solution, I think.
0: Which was to run it through us again.
1: Well,
0: Charlie.
1: Just it was 46 degrees inside. I mean, I've been watching the news. And they've only told us that the temperature, the highs of about 30, 32. So if it's 46 inside, just go outside. I think that's... Is that not sensible? Is that not reasonable?
0: That does sound sensible. Amanda says, hot caravan lady, how about a tower oscillating fan? You can't go wrong with an oscillator. You know those big... I've got one. I slept next to one yesterday.
1: Beg pardon.
0: I slept. Sorry, it's no way to describe your other half, is it, really? I slept next to a tower oscillating fan.
1: I'm no fan. I'm no fans to wake up next to me. That's the problem.
0: Poor Charlie.
1: No fans at all.
0: Really?
1: Only Christian, I
0: okay.
1: think.
0: Okay, you need to check out OnlyFans, because I'm telling you... Someone had to say it. Because there's a lot... I wonder how much traffic they've had this weekend without realising it. Wow, all these people... Imagine, yeah, imagine the shock if you just wanted a fan. Oh, love. I've seen something terrible on the internet.
1: I turned up this morning well prepared to talk about the all the hard hitting,
0: all the hard news, and we're talking about fans. You see, your oscillating fan is a beautiful bit of kit, of course, because it does a beautiful fooly moment when you think the fan's not working. Give it a second, it's coming back. Because once it re-oscillates and turns towards you, it's a beautiful mechanism, that way, and then it hits you, and it's fantastic. But I turned off the oscillating feature and just went for straight fanage.
1: Which was straight what, sorry?
0: Fanage.
1: not something I'm familiar with. If I can say that.
0: I think you can.
1: A quarter to second.
0: This is obviously award-winning stuff here, isn't it? Ruth says, about staying cool, you could always get ice poles. Good point. Put them in the freezer. Take them out. Stick them under your armpits.
1: Is that for safety?
0: It's almost like we're, you know, we've got somebody from the Carry On team writing this show today. Stick them under your armpits, and if like me, stick them under your boobs. Let them defrost, and you then put them back in the freezer. Have a great morning. This is what we need.
1: Well, this is...
0: I don't know, I mean, without getting into the anatomical credentials of Ruth, or anybody else for that matter, but I suppose you'd have to be built in a certain way. So let's take men rather than, you know, I'm sitting here as a bloke, rather than focusing on women. So if a man has man boobs, then stick them under your man boobs, I think is the suggestion from Ruth. Or under your armpit. If you're walking around the place, you've got two ice pops under your arms, a towel on your head.
1: You're having a jolly good time. By the sounds of things.
0: The gazebo on top of you. The oscillating fan in the corner. You're doing all right. You're doing all right.
1: It's the heat, isn't it?
0: It is the heat.
1: It has a funny effect on it.
0: Max says, I think you will put the wet towel around your neck. That's where tennis players put their ice packs.
1: They do that, yes.
0: They do.
1: But they do put the towels over their head as well. I've seen them dressed
0: up. It's not illegal not to. So stop! There isn't a set routine in that respect.
1: Mm.
0: Yes. So, feet in a bucket of water, says Vincent. Along with the aforementioned. Yeah, you could do that. This one on us.
1: Official advice for the nation.
0: Well, I think if you employed all of those things, you would, if nothing else, be cool.
1: Be entertained. If nothing else.
0: I mean, there might be a few curtain twitches around. What's he doing at number 74? What's going on? He's got his feet in a bucket. What's he doing with that ice pop?
1: Under his man boobs.
0: Under his man boobs as well. Michael says, I'm now 75. I've seen many hot summers. It's simply do not go out in the midday sun. Close the curtains. Avoid alcohol and hot women, says... Says Michael. I've no idea why the last piece of advice came there, other than the fact that your temperature could rise if you were in a... It would be the sort of Sid James moment in Carry On Nurse, where the blood pressure machine explodes when Barbara Windsor walks in the room, which is a lovely moment. Jane says, I've got my fan out. Well, that's good, because everybody should. We're doing a quick break here, are we? We're going to do a quick break. But don't worry, because we've got more fan news cool down news, and there's also some actually serious news out there as well. If you want a voice notice for your top tips of staying cool, I think we've done them all, frankly. Are there any more left? Find out next on Talk.
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12: Mr. Men Little Miss are back in Happy Meal and they're off on a road trip. 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Some fun, some food, it's all inside this Happy Meal. 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
13: Still problems this morning at Northfleet in Kent. The coastbound A2 remains closed there. It's due to an accident between the Northfleet turnoff and Gravesend. I-Wade as well in Kent to the Sheppey Crossing northbound on the A249. There's a lane closed and speed restriction in place due to emergency bridge repairs. And in Cumbria, the M6 has a lane closed still and speed restriction due to bridge maintenance work between junction 39 at Shap and 40 at Penrith. I'm Gary Kay.
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3: 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This is Talk. Talk politics. Talk headlines. Talk money. Talk culture. Talk tech. Across the UK. This is Talk.
0: It is 10 to 7. This comes from David in South Gloucestershire, who says, morning, Ian and Charlie. We have a situation where more and more people, especially young people, are not working through choice or because of some minor issue that the government have allowed and deemed to be a disability. So the welfare bill is growing day by day. Add to that the crippling taxes and businesses and the impact of net zero, where jobs are being lost, less young people are being employed and businesses are closing. I think we are in a doom loop, and this government appears not to have the ability, the courage or the willingness to take steps necessary to stop it. Let's get a voice note on worklessness from Shagger.
20: Good morning, Ian. Shagger here, truck driver, working like a dog, living like a dog. Paying £320 a week in tax. My wages have gone down, not up, just to feed these disgusting creatures what don't want to work. And they rub it in your face as well. So here, that's how happy I am. All the best, pal. Nice show. Wait for Jens to get back so I can give him a route to booter as well. All right, pal, cheers. Good health. Ta-da.
0: See you, Shagger. Thank you very much indeed for that. Working like a dog, living like a dog, he said. I mean, there is that feeling, isn't there, when you look at your wage slip at the end of the week or however someone's paid, and you think, hang on, how can that be the case? And then what you have got left, you're going to be absolutely royally stung for the audacity of trying to buy food or fill up your car.
1: Mm. No, you're absolutely right. And look, reform... I think we've got to talk about them because they were in the press yesterday coming out with an announcement that they would say that they won't tax overtime pay. So people that are working all of the hours that God sends, if they're working more hours than what they should do, or they choose to work more hours because they want to earn more money, but their policy is that any overtime that you work, you will keep the money... of that overtime, it won't be taxed at all. Anyone earning under 75k, which is a good thing, that should incentivize people to go and work like Shagger.
0: the Laney message we had earlier has just spawned this incredible sort of one-stop advice shop for Laney's statico. One here says, is there no tree that Laney can sit under? Or just stay in the shower. Well, there is that option, of course. So, if you're working from home, it does rather depend. You don't want to take your laptop in there, do you?
1: No.
0: I've just noticed, I think it was Vincent that first said, put your feet in a bucket of water, brackets cold. Just in case there was any...
1: As opposed to boiling. As opposed to sort of...
0: Yes. Well, there's a good point, actually, that Mark has just made, and that is that when you're hot, you drink hot tea.
1: Do you?
0: Well, you don't have to. I mean, you don't have to, but hot tea is... what's the word? Having your thirst quenched. What's the word?
1: Some people have iced tea.
0: Yeah, you can have iced tea. Yes. I don't get the iced coffee people. Very, very strange breed. I want a coffee, I want it to taste like a flipping coffee.
1: Well, yes. Yeah.
0: Not a glass of juice that I might be... Do you know, it used to drive me mad as a kid when you went to someone's house. you go in and your mum and dad and you're there and me and my sister turn up, and they'd say to my mum and dad, oh, cup of tea or coffee? They'd look at us and go, orange juice? And I think, no, I want a cup of tea. Bloody six. I was just into the idea of why do I not get offered a cup of tea?
1: Yes. Well, you want to be.
0: What kind of ageism is this?
1: You want to be. You're only part of the setup, obviously. Well, what the adults drink, you're absolutely right. But I still think. I mean. Well, anyway, a tree outside of Laney's caravan.
0: Yes.
1: You never know. I keep thinking of that. What's that song? Don't sit under the apple tree. Or. With anyone else but me.
0: With anyone else but Laney.
1: Laney. There you go.
0: Andrew in Norwich, is that the one you were talking about, Christian? Andrew in Norwich says, reference head towels, make sure it's an old towel. I did it with a new...
1: difference?
0: I'll tell you the difference. I did it with an old green towel. I looked like the Incredible Hulk.
1: What?
0: Because the colour ran from the towel.
1: What difference?
0: So poor old Andrew suddenly comes out looking like a lettuce.
1: An ogre.
0: Or the Incredible Hulk.
1: Or the Incredible Hulk.
0: What difference? The Green Giant. I mean, you don't need that on a bank holiday, do you? I mean, people would point at him.
1: Laney, take note of all of this, please.
0: Yes, I hope you've got a sensible moleskin, Laney, that you're noting this down.
1: In fact, on the back of all of this, Ian, the only thing I can say to Laney is probably stay inside.
0: Yes, I think
1: 46 degrees sounds a lot better than some of the suggestions.
0: Laney, you've got a right old list to get through here this morning.
1: But this is this is so important because the weather, obviously us Brits, we talk about the weather all the time. And when we do have a hot week and a hot spell, it gets us going. So this is important.
0: This is important. Christine says, lady could always find a tree to sit under. Mind you, a tree fell down in our car park last night. So she's probably safer in the caravan. But not if the tree hits the caravan, of course, you know.
1: No one is safe.
0: We're all doomed. Good point here from Anonymous. Before sitting in front of one's oscillating fan, undress and spray yourself with water. Guaranteed coolness.
1: Well,
0: I mean, undress, I think, is a given. If you're going to... I mean, the idea you'd get dressed to sit in front of your fan. Is it fan time? Where's me coat?
1: I'm not going to spray myself fully dressed, am I?
0: Well, no. Disaster.
1: I know what I'm doing after this show.
0: Sandra says, I'm drying towels outside in this heat. Must bake them, and they'll be hard when using. Do not take your dog out in this heat. Well, if you do, wrap a towel around it. No, I'm just adding that extra point. Actually, a very good point, because only this morning, the towel that I dried on the line yesterday, I lobbed back into the bathroom, and this morning it was like drying my face with sandpaper. It's not a good dry.
1: No. Well,
0: that's... So dry it is.
1: Was that a new towel?
0: No, it was oldish. It was as dry as an old boot, that towel. I might have to chuck it out later. Charlie, it's been informative and your political acumen is not lost in this hour. Thank you to Charlie Rose. Back tonight, by the way, at 7 right here on Talk. We're going to take the news headlines. Ben Habib, among others, with us next.
3: Talk. News. Update. On the hour. Headlines.
2: The Prime Minister's chief secretary says the review into the sentences of two boys spared jail over a double rape needs to be speedy. The Attorney General's looking into whether the decision not to jail the pair was too lenient. Sir Keir Starmer's called the case appalling. Wenny Joseph is a former Old Bailey judge and thinks it will end up back in court.
21: If the facts really are as we have heard them to be, I would be amazed if this didn't go up to the Court of Appeal for them to look at. Doesn't mean they'll interfere, but for them to at least look at and consider.
2: Families on benefits could get hundreds of pounds a month to stop them discouraging their teenage children from taking apprenticeships. Ministers are thinking about giving grants to families who lose out on payments if their 16 and 17-year-olds leave education. The government's works are Alan Milburn's expected to say this week the benefits system creates incentives to hold teenagers back from finding jobs. Donald Trump says he'll agree a good and proper peace deal with Iran if he makes one at all. The US president says his blockade on ships in the Strait of Hormuz would remain in full force until there is one. Lena Khatibs from the international affairs think tank Chatham House. She says the agreement will likely include a 60-day ceasefire.
22: The first 30 days would be dedicated to negotiations. And during this time, Iran would gradually be able to sell its oil freely in exchange for reopening the Strait of Hormuz.
2: An RAF jet carrying the defence secretary had its signal jammed near the Russian border. John Healy was travelling back from visiting British soldiers in Estonia on Thursday when the internet connection and the plane's GPS were disabled. Passengers were told the aircraft could still operate safely. And we're looking at the hottest day in May on record. Temperatures could hit 34 degrees in London. Amber heat health alerts are in place across the Midlands, East and South East England. That's the latest on Talk.
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3: Across the UK, on DAB+, on YouTube, on the app, on your mobile, the home of common sense. This is Talk. Wise words across the nation. This is Talk Breakfast.
0: And good morning. Yeah, welcome back. It's Ian Collins in for Jezza. Welcome, UK, to one of the, well, potentially the hottest day of the year. Could get up to 35 degrees in some parts of the country. We have spent, by the way, I was going to apologise for the last hour. It was very juvenile and schoolboyish, wasn't it? But we ended up riffing on a theme of how to keep cool, which sort of descended into a cross between a Carry On movie and an episode of Benidorm. It had all the right ingredients, including Charlie Rowley. So, yes, immature it was. Fun, absolutely. We might put that last hour in for an award somewhere along the line. Listen, it might be a day off for you. For others, a day off is a day off every single day. The number of people in long-term employment, unemployment, is at its highest for a decade. So you've got just shy of 500,000 Brits who haven't worked for over a year. What is going on? There are lots of jobs out there. I'm not suggesting some people are not in a position where they can't work. We get that bit. 500,000? That doesn't include, of course, the other figure that's out there of disability payments, kids not working as well. We learn that taxpayers are spending 25 times more on welfare for young people than on initiatives to get them in to work. These are the findings of the former government health secretary, Alan Milburn. We learn that some parents are also stopping their kids taking on an apprenticeship because it means that parents will lose money in benefits once their kid is no longer in education. Elsewhere, the Prime Minister has waded into that horrific case of the judge who refused to jail three teenagers for rape. It's just a most disturbing story. Starmer has called it appalling, which hardly touches the sides, frankly. Turns out, by the way, the judge has a bit of form in this respect of not jailing those found guilty of serious sexual offences. And something we haven't really yet got into, Angela Rayner pressing Keir Starmer to introduce a full under-16s social media ban following mounting concerns over children's mental health. Do you allow your kid to browse the often disturbing delights of Instagram, Facebook, X or Snapchat? Details on the way. But just on that point, by the way, and no one is, again, no one is really making this point. I get it, okay? Most social media platforms are really for adults, and even by adult standards, you can see all manner of, you know, slightly disturbing stuff that just suddenly pops up on you. There you are, merrily reading the news, watching some of those good old 1990s cat videos and all the rest of it, and up pops a beheading on your next. You think, well, hang on a sec, I was watching kittens just playing with wool. Now there's a fella having his head chopped off in Afghanistan or something. And then that's followed by, you know, I don't know, kids bullying kids and someone getting a horrendous beating. Then there's a sex video. That's not for kids. My problem with it was twofold, actually. If you start legislating on what can and cannot be on social media, then you start to run a we've already got that thing, haven't we, where people can go to look for a news story and it will say, this news story is not available in your country. And you think, it's a news story. So there's that as well. Overarchingly, by the way, I think the problem isn't social media. It's just the internet. I mean, if you were a kid who wanted to see some grim stuff, you wouldn't say, well, I better go on Facebook first. You'd just go on the internet. You'd search it that way. So it's a kind of fool's errand in many respects. 0344 499 1000. There's a lot of big stories out there. Ben Habib is with us as well, the leader of Advance UK. Morning to you, Ben.
4: Morning, Ian.
0: Happy bank. Do we say happy bank holiday? I don't know. We do now. It's going to be an absolute belter out there today. 35 degrees. How are you coping in the weather?
4: Well, I've been fine. I'm enjoying it. I have got a fan. I didn't have to douse myself in spraying of water or whatever you and Charlie were suggesting.
0: Yes.
4: But I've got a fan in my bedroom over the windows and it's rather nice.
0: Yes, or I did exactly that. You know, just employ a bit of common sense. And we don't get nice weather that often. So obviously there's people out there who will tell us this is because we're dying because of climate change.
4: Well, I mean, it took the climate sort of extremists about 5 seconds. The minute the heat wave broke, they were out in their numbers saying how this was going to be an absolute disaster. They just loved jumping on that bandwagon. I mean, as children, we used to just love it, didn't we, when the heat broke, when we eventually got a summer? It's been cold recently, hasn't it, Ian? It's been cold.
0: It's been horrible. And I was just thinking, covering for Jezza here on The Breakfast Show, when I did it, about 5 weeks ago, 6 weeks ago, something like that. The mornings were dark. I had a coat on. today, none of that. I mean, it was just beautiful. It was quite nice. We don't get it very often, so lap it up. And I've no idea why suddenly every time it's a sunny or a hot day, it's transposed to be a climate crisis.
4: I know. Can we have more of these crises then?
0: Yeah, indeed. Indeed. Since when, you know, what level, where are we, or where are these people on the intellectual scale that they will simply, as you say, in 5 seconds, they leapt up. There's proof. Look, it's a sunny day. Well, always had sunny days, you know, and as we get towards summer, I'm hoping we'll have more sunny days, Ben.
4: Yeah, let's hope.
0: Listen, we've got loads of other stories here, lots to get through. This business of worklessness Britain, there's many factors to this. There's obviously young people not working. There's the growing amount of people who are claiming some form of disability. I'll always put the caveat in because there's some people who just don't get it. Nobody is begrudging paying our taxes to help people who are disabled, who seriously need assistance. That's part of a civilised system. We get that. What we question, Ben, are the sheer numbers involved in these stories.
4: The numbers are completely out of control. I think you touched on the long-term unemployed being 500,000, but actually we have 8 million people in this country on universal credit, 4 million of whom are not even looking for a job, don't even enter the unemployment statistics, because unemployment statistics only include those who are looking for a job. 4 million people on benefits, not even looking for a job. And then, of course, in amongst that lot, we've got 1.5 million foreigners who shouldn't even really be in this country if they're on benefits. We should only have people in this country from abroad if they're here on a visa and contributing to the British economy. And no, we've got a completely broken system, a welfare system that's out of control, that almost makes benefits a career choice, and a tax system that makes it very, very difficult to keep in your back pocket that which you legitimately earn, and an economy that's flatlining or decreasing in real terms, so that people are finding it increasingly hard to make ends meet. You couldn't have a more perfect economic disaster, frankly.
0: Yeah, and we have a government that does seem to be, I'm going to put this politely, lacking in understanding of what makes businesses grow, the territory that you need to seed in order to develop. And, you know, Starmer made a big thing about growth is his number one priority. You would never think that looking at some of the legislation out there.
4: No, absolutely. I mean, there are two functions. Two principal things you have to do for business in order to allow businesses to grow is you have to reduce regulations on them, certainly not increase them, and you need to make it worth businesses' while to make money. There has to be a return on capital available. But if you increase regulations dramatically the way we have in this country, including, of course, net zero, which is born out of this climate ridiculous extremism, and you make everything very expensive for business, you require them to comply with all sorts of restrictions which foreign countries, abroad are not complying with, and selling their goods to us under free trade deals. You know, deindustrializing the UK to the benefit of third world countries and other manufacturing countries like China and so on. If you do all of that and then you tax British businesses as well to the nth degree, you're going to end up with a lack of economic activity. I thought it was really interesting the other day that Reeves was saying that she was going to burden the fossil fuel companies with even more taxes in order to reduce the cost of living for those, you know, for consumers. But they're already paying a 78% corporation tax rate.
0: Correct.
4: And, you know, it's absurd. They're not going to be able to make the kinds of returns that they need to make to extract fossil fuel from the North Sea. They're going to go elsewhere. So this is the damage we're doing to the UK PLC. Too highly regulated, too overtaxed, including, of course, taxing the working and middle classes as well, small, medium-sized businesses, sole traders, they're all being taxed to the nth degree, highly regulated, and we're killing British business.
0: Yeah. Well, of course, the problem is you're up against the heady intellects of people like Ed Miliband, and these people genuinely believe, it seems. I mean, if they don't genuinely believe it, it's a greater crime. You almost hope they do. But they genuinely seem to believe that they are saving the planet with all of this. And, you know, we are going to die unless they put these initiatives in. But the shorter, even China doesn't think in this kind of curious, bizarre statist way.
4: No, not at all. I mean, China's very, very clear on its aims for its people. It recognises it's got what is it, 1.2 billion people, most of whom, below the sort of at or below the poverty line, and it needs to raise its people up. And so it's doing everything it can to produce cheap resources. China is going around the globe soaking up resources for the benefit of its own people. We, on the other hand, are turning our back on domestically available resources, making our energy incredibly expensive and making ourselves reliant on places like Qatar for gas, the US for gas, Norway for gas, when we've got masses of gas ourselves. No, the whole thing is an experiment in the destruction of the United Kingdom.
0: Let's have a listen here to Lord Matthew Elliott, because this feeds in more than a little appropriately, Ben, to this wider issue of taxation and where money goes. And it comes back to the welfare system, not just the ineptitude, but the criminal goings on in the amount of money that is spent in one area versus the amount of money that actually comes in from taxation. Lord Matthew Elliott, founder of the Taxpayers Alliance, let's have a listen.
5: According to Table 5 of the appendix to the OBR's report, the Treasury will collect £331 billion in income tax in the current financial year. But according to Table 4.6, we will spend £333 billion on welfare, a sum which is almost as big as the combined GDP of Scotland, Wales and Northern Ireland. In other words, we are now spending more to facilitate people not working through raising income tax from people working.
0: I mean, this is unsustainable, Ben. I mean, that's just the fact,
4: it is.
0: Right? That something has to give. That simply, quite literally, cannot carry on.
4: It is unsustainable. And as hard as it might be for politicians to bite this bullet, what they've got to do is slash welfare. We've got to slash universal credit on long-term unemployed. We've got to make it worthwhile for people to go into jobs by lowering their taxes, which we would then be able to afford having cut welfare state. We've also got to be tough on pensions. I know people go on and on about the triple lock, and is that something we need to get rid of? Actually, before we even look at the triple lock, I don't know if people are aware, but we pay pensions to people who've never paid into the NIC pot. There used to be a connection between having worked in this country, I think you used to get the maximum state pension if you'd worked for 35 years, and having paid into the NIC pot, you then get your state pension. But actually, for the last few years, people who have been on benefits, never having worked, never having paid into the NIC pot, are now getting pensions on retirement. And people of retirement age who are on benefits get a top-up payment in order to make them come up to the same level as they would get if they had a full state pension. Yep. We are literally making ourselves a welfare state with a small private sector which somehow is meant to cope with everything that comes along. And I listening to Andy Burnham talking about how he's going to tax wealth, how he's going to tax people who are making money not by labor, but by actually investing, it just makes you hold your head in your hands and think, what are they trying to do? How are businesses going to be able to invest if they know that the capital they invest is going to be taxed by people like Andy Burnham? There's a rejection of capitalism in this country. There's a complete swing towards welfare, full control of the populace by the state, a state interventionist approach to the economy, a turning of the state's back on those who work, and a turning on the state's back, but, and this is really important, on those who invest in the country. And you know, we saw immigration figures come down the other day. Do you remember that, Ian? Yeah. I think they were down to 171,000, and Shabana Mahmood was making a big thing of that. Actually, a significant reason for net immigration having come down was because we're losing more and more British citizens going abroad. And we're not just losing the richest in our society now. We're losing middle-income earners who can't make ends meet in the United Kingdom. They're leaving. We are literally denuding ourselves of our ability to be prosperous. We're denuding ourselves deliberately.
0: Give us a word, Ben, on Advance UK. What is happening with your party? Are they are you expanding? Are there certain places you're not standing in? What's the state of play? We hear there's a lot of noise around reform and even restore. And I'm thinking of that by-election a few weeks away. Understandably, people say, well, what about Advance UK? You're going to be standing in that seat. What's the method that you're employing as you move forward?
4: So we're not standing in that seat, and we have endorsed Restore's candidate in that seat. The right-hand side, the so-called right-hand side of British politics, has become slightly overcrowded since Restore Britain launched. And there was definitely a need. There was a crying out need for a political party to the, to, I have to say so-called right, because I don't really believe in left and right. But, you know, there was a crying out need for a pro-British party to the right of Reform, because Reform had effectively become Tory Mark II. I mean, I don't really know what Reform is. It's all over the place. But there was a massive gap to the right-hand side of Reform. And Advance UK filled that gap. We were the serious principal party for pro-British politics. But with the emergence of Restore Britain, that landscape has become quite crowded, and Restore's got some significant momentum. So we are... we're reflecting on precisely how it is that we go about our business for the benefit of the country without simply being a political party for the purposes of existing as a political party.
0: Got it. And going forward then, that does that mean that we will see Advance UK candidates standing in by-elections?
4: Well, we're just reviewing our entire sort of raison d'etre at the moment, frankly.
0: So that would put you, would that mean you're more of a pressure group or a kind of an agitator? I say that not as a pejorative. In the, in the conversation, are you likely to be looking more to Rupert Lowe and saying there's something we could do together here?
4: Well, I think that what we've got to do is recognise what's required in order to make sure we get a properly pro-British government in 2029. And I think that's possible if there's one such party like Restore Britain to the right of Reform. Just looking at this by-election, for example, people are sort of up in arms that Restore isn't standing aside for Reform because it's polling at 7%, Reform's polling at 40. And if you combine those 40 and 7 together, they beat Labour. But what's really critical is that Restore does stand. It's really critical that Reform wakes up to the threat of something to its right, so that it develops a coherent political philosophy. And then if there are two or three parties on the right-hand side of British politics come 2028, an accommodation can be reached between them in order to ensure that a thumping majority is won in 2029.
0: When you say, now that's going to be interesting, isn't it? Because I think a lot of people listening to this will maybe take from that that Advance would disappear, would it? And close down in favour of supporting Restore, because many can't imagine you and Rupert Lowe getting back into bed with Nigel Farage.
4: I've never been in bed with him, thank goodness.
0: But metaphorically speaking, of course. Even with a fan.
4: I'm just kidding. I'm just kidding.
0: Need a couple of those.
4: The thought of that just filled me with horror. But no, the key is to deliver a pro-British government that has real policies that put this country first. Reform hasn't got there yet. Reform doesn't even have a political philosophy. It's all over the place. One minute it's against mass deportations, the next minute it's in favour. One minute it denounces transgender ideology, the next minute it's talking about putting men who identify as women into women's prisons. It's all over the place. An entity like Advance or an entity like Restore could actually either replace Reform, which would be fine, or it can force Reform into the position that Reform should already have been in. And that's the key. And what I wouldn't want Advance to do is detract from the ability to create that pro-British government. Advance was only ever set up because the country needed it. And it's not going to behave as an organization for its own interests. It will only ever behave as an organization with the country's interests in mind. So we're just looking at the landscape and making sure that we create a scenario where the chances of a strong, capable pro-British government are maximized.
0: So is this then, are you explicitly saying then, Ben, that you will merge with Restore? Have those conversations been had?
4: No, there are no conversations of merger with Restore, and I think that's highly unlikely. But there are many ways by which we can go about our business to not detract from the landscape, not to make the landscape more confused, but to help clarify the landscape and help those who are in the landscape to actually do what's necessary.
0: Because there's a lot of people on the right who would actually quite like that to happen. That's why I ask.
4: Yeah, well, I mean, we did have merger talks, as you probably know, Ian, back in January. Early February, there was a suggestion we might merge. January, there were some discussions. But, you know, that's certainly not in my mind at the moment. There are some issues with Restore I have some issues with Restore myself. For example, the party's owned by Rupert Lowe. It's a private limited company with one share, which Rupert Lowe owns. And I think that creates issues, frankly, going forward. But that doesn't mean that Advance should therefore enter the landscape, stay in the landscape at any cost. What we've got to do is try and

0: either. Your thoughts, 0344 499 1000. One of the issues we've been talking about is worklessness across the board in so many different ways. Apprenticeships is one of those issues. Let's get a voice note from Kate.
1: Good morning, Ian, and of course, Ben. I shall try again, seeing as the last hour kind of descended into towel-related hilarity. Regarding apprenticeships and people of teenage years not working, my son's just qualified a three-year apprenticeship in metal fabrication and welding, fully qualified, no debt, more importantly. However, it took me, as a dedicated mum, probably over a year of persistent phone calls, mithering emails to different companies. It's really hard to find a company to take an apprentice on. It should be made much easier. This notion of, oh, just get an apprenticeship is not as easy as it sounds. You don't just turn up and get one. That's the thing that needs to change. Anyway, thanks, bye.
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7: Down Northfleet in Kent, the coastbound A2 remains closed this morning due to an accident between the Northfleet turnoff and Gravesend. In London at Leighton, the northbound A12 is currently closed after an accident between the Lee interchange and the A114 at the Green Man roundabout. Problems in Norfolk at King's Lynn, the eastbound A47, there's a lane closed and delays. That's due to an accident between the A148 and the Hardwick roundabout at the A10. I'm Gary King.
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2: No-nonsense reaction to the day's biggest talking points across the UK. The home of common sense. This is Talk.
0: This is Talk. Welcome to the home of common sense. It's Ian Collins in for Jezza. It's a bank holiday Monday. It's already in the early 20s out there. It's only 7:30 in the morning, for goodness sake. Could get up to about 35. We have been exploring in the first hour, which did, by the way, descend into sort of juvenile hilarity. It was quite fun, and you know, you don't always want to bog yourself down with the more serious news. We talked about fans and how fanage is the only way forward. Paul says, fanage sounds like a town in Dorset. Really does, doesn't it? One comes in here from Natasha, who says, what's all the fuss about with the weather? I remember sitting in our blow-up swimming pool with the kids about 20 years ago, and the temperature was 38 degrees. There's always been hot summers or hot parts of what we never really get. Like in Australia, if it's, I don't know, in June, you could, well, it wouldn't be June in Australia, but you take the point. In the beginning of summer, you could plan a barbecue for the end of summer. So I'm having one in 8 weeks, so book it in. You could never do that here, because in 8 weeks' time, it could be torrential rain and thunderstorms. So when we get it, we take it, don't we? We take it. And it's, I mean, it is pretty darn hot. It's hotter than a lot of places that are meant to be perpetually hot. 35 degrees could be the top temperature, but wherever you are. Is there anywhere it's cold, by the way? Because we did ask this question last week, and somebody called us from, well,

0: was it? Somewhere in Scotland, and said they'd just put the heating on. It was that chilly. Anyone suffering a bit of that? I hope not. Yeah, let us know if you're cold. We've got loads of tips for keeping cool. So many tips for keeping cool. And the point on tea, by the way, because that came up, didn't it, as whether tea is the right answer. I can't find it now. Anyway, we had one on, I'll come back to it, because there was all sorts of advice in there as well. Keep them coming in. Oh, yes, here it is. From Tony, Stoke-on-Trent. Morning, Ian. Happy bank holiday. To keep cool, people should drink tea. Yes, first it's a hot drink, but tea warms the inner body up, causing your body to trigger the sweat response. Tea really helps you to keep cool. As for towels, I never dry a towel on the washing line, always in a tumble dryer. This keeps them soft. And to get your rock-hard towel back to a nice soft towel, put it in the tumble dryer with a couple of ice cubes as well. Oh, no, that's an instruction too far for me. I'm going to lob it back in there. But it's true, if you stick towels on the line this time of year and it's really hot, they will end up looking more like sandpaper than a nice soft towel. Let's move to this story, because this isn't going away. And you'd be forgiven for thinking, what the heck is happening in Iran? Donald Trump says the US won't rush into a peace deal with Iran. This is as Tehran agrees to give up uranium and reopen the Strait of Hormuz. I cannot keep up with what is happening with the Strait of Hormuz. Is it open? Is it closed? Can some stuff get through? No stuff? Do you need a special ticket? Let's talk to Sean Bell, former fighter pilot, now military analyst. Morning to you, Sean. Always good to have you on with us. I think everybody's confused on this. It's almost... You'd be forgiven for thinking this Iran thing had kind of just stopped, almost.
1: Yeah, good morning, Ian. Happy bank holiday. Ever since the ceasefire was put in place in early April, we've been in this sort of stagnation area where neither side seems to be able to make any progress. Both the Iranians have blocked the Strait of Hormuz and the Americans put a blockade in place. And all the agreements, what's happening at the moment, it does feel as if there are talks going on. The Pakistanis are mediating between America and Iran. The reality is we don't know the progress of that. There's lots of reports about the areas that have been agreed, and lots of that detail sounds really positive. I mean, it talks about opening the Strait of Hormuz. It's talking about sanctions relief. It's talking about potentially easing some of the frozen assets of Iran. But the harsh reality is the bottom line from America was always that Iran cannot have a nuclear weapon. And also they should give up all the enriched uranium. Now, so far, none of the details around that have been released. It does look like they're heading towards a sort of 60-day ceasefire and one single page of a memo of understanding, which won't actually solve anything, but might get the Strait of Hormuz open, therefore ease the energy crisis, but means that it might be weeks, months, or even years away before Iran actually agrees any of the detail around the nuclear program.
0: And Sean, this is a long way off the original idea, which was that this would last a couple of weeks. The entirety of the Iranian regime would be removed. They would start rebuilding. This would become a country more in tune with what the 1979 intake would look for, if that makes sense. It was going to completely change, and you would have this secular, progressive, forward-thinking Iran back in play. And none of that has really happened.
1: No, I do think there's been a degree of naivety around this. I mean, you'll remember the sort of context that President Trump went into Venezuela, plucked out Maduro in a sort of very, very efficient military operation, and therefore thought, if you remember, before the war actually started, there was an uprising or lots of unrest in Iran, with lots of the Iranian people getting slaughtered by their own government. And of course, what Trump, I think, thought at the time was that if he went in there, killed the Ayatollah and some of the regime, that there'd be an uprising and he'd be fated as a hero. The trouble is, day one, day two of that 28th of February initial strike did take out the Ayatollah plus a load of his acolytes. But of course, the leadership is like a hydra, and the son, Mujtaba Khamenei, has taken over. He's been badly disfigured by all accounts, watched many of his family killed. He's therefore almost certainly more angry and dangerous than his father was. The regime is still intact. It is still strong. The people are not being liberated. And of course, the mistake then was to continue with a military campaign, which America did, which when I was in the military, you know, we war game this, and it always ended the same way, with the conventional military getting smashed, but the Iranians controlling the Strait of Hormuz.
0: Indeed. And I mean, the Iranians, they kind of had that Hormuz card to play all along, in a way. Did they not realise it? Did they? I mean, it's become incredibly effective. I appreciate now that America have a dog in the race, but I mean, it's such a vital waterway in that respect. I'm surprised Iran didn't make more of it to start with.
1: Well, yeah, I mean, that's a question that's been asked a few times, actually. And I think the answer was, if you go back before the start of the war, Iran was basically had massive sanctions on it. It had a great deal of problems with its economy. Mm. It was a pariah state. And therefore, if it was to proactively start to try to close the Strait of Hormuz, that might have triggered a war that it wouldn't have wanted. Once that war was imposed on it, all of a sudden, it had been incredibly well prepared. It's been preparing for 35 years for this moment, with all of its missiles and its, you know, patrol boats and mines and everything. And now, where Strait of Hormuz wasn't an issue before this war, now it is. Iran has leverage. And I think one of the struggles for America here is that Trump kept talking triumphalist terms. You know, we're going to get Iran to capitulate. They're going to surrender. Far from it. They come into these negotiations with a lot of leverage, and that's uncomfortable for America.
0: Indeed. Sean, great to have you on. Thank you for your time. Really appreciate that. Sean Bell, always an informed view. Former fighter pilot, now military analyst with us on the programme. 25 to 8. Let's get a voice note. This is on the Right Uniting, Advance and Restore. Spoke to Ben Habib a little earlier. Here's a voice note from Jane.
2: Morning, Ian. Just going back to what Ben said about Restore and not standing down their candidate. There's a lot of egos going on here, and I think Rupert Lowe, he needs to grow a pair and stand down in this by-election. Or when Andy Burnham gets into number 10, I hope that all these Restore voters realise that they have let this man into number 10 and their country is in the gutter now. It'll be in the sewage by the time Andy Burnham gets into number 10. That's my words of advice on that subject.
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0: It is Talk. Good morning. Welcome back. The home of common sense. So much to get through. This one from Zoe in Lancashire. Now, this will mean nothing to many of you who've just tuned in. But in the first hour, we're just randomly talking about the weather. You know, we're Brits, you talk about the weather and stuff. And it's obviously going to be very hot. And Lainey got in touch to say she lives in a static caravan and it was like 48 degrees or something inside the caravan. What advice? Well, I didn't know it was going to open up the floodgates with so much advice. From the serious to the slightly more amusing. Zoe in Lancashire says, caravan lady, as Laney has now become known, if she's near the beach, she could dig a hole and bury herself up to the neck with a wet towel on her head. The sand will keep her cool. Make sure you aren't expecting visitors, though, as it might take you a while to climb out. It's a great point. Of course, the other problem, Zoe, I love the advice, by the way, is that Laney is working from home, and I'm going to deduce from that that there's a laptop involved in the process. And how do you bury yourself as well? I mean, you can only go so far, can't you? You can really only go up to the top of your chest, leaving your arms out, or one arm out at least. It's a time-consuming process, I can tell you that much. 0344 499 1000. Mick says, why are you guys freaking out about 93 degree temperatures? That's old money, of course. In Las Vegas, Nevada, it's 98 in a few weeks, 110. What is that, 45? You English! Yeah, I mean, that is hot. Even people in Las Vegas would go, it's hot. But I get it. Dave says, I think actually most people are embracing it. But if you're a country that's not set up, and the obvious one is aircon. Now, if you're in Las Vegas, there will hardly be a building you could go in that wouldn't have aircon. It'd be all over the place, everywhere, including homes, of course. Dave says, just heard that consideration is being given to give families on benefits even more money, not to discourage their youngsters from taking apprenticeships. Does this government have no other answer to any issue other than throwing money at it? I mean, this was an extraordinary story. It's, you'll see at the front page of the Times this morning that families on benefits could be paid hundreds of pounds a month to stop them, as Dave just said, from discouraging their teenage kids from taking on apprenticeships, because ministers are considering grants in cases where those aged 16 and 17 can cause their parents to lose money because they've left education. So the benefits the parents get continue while the kid's in education. So the kid goes, Mum, I've got a great apprenticeship. It's a brilliant one. It's going to be the start of a new career. And the mum goes, no, you don't. Now we're going to lose 20 quid a month or whatever it happens to be. That's an outrage. That should not be where we're at. 0344 499 1000. Let's speak with Mike Neville, retired Scotland Yard Detective Chief Inspector, friend of the programme. Morning to you, Mike.
12: Good morning, Ian.
0: Look, you see, you're suited, and I don't know if you've got aircon there or a fan on the go, but it's already warm and it's only 20 to 8.
12: I'm in Wales, Ian. There's no aircon in Wales.
0: No, it doesn't exist.
12: My brother's farm. I'm going to feed the horses when I finish with you.
0: Fantastic. Not in a suit, I hope. Let's have a look at this story, because we saw this sort of break last week of the judge that not only didn't jail three teenage rapists, but almost commended them in some kind of way. That, you know, you guys are all right, really. You don't belong in jail. That I'm slightly paraphrasing there, but it was that kind of vibe to it. There didn't seem to be much condemnation. Of course, the poor there are two victims here, are left with often irreparable damage for what they went through. Today, Keir Starmer has said he's appalled by the case. That's his take on it. We're just going to play you a little clip here. Darren Jones, who's the Chief Secretary to the Prime Minister, he broke down in tears, essentially, on live TV when asked about this decision. Let's have a listen.
13: As a minister, I'm not allowed to get ahead of the Attorney General's decision, but those girls deserve justice. As to their families, both for them, but also for other girls that are put in that position. And quite frankly, other boys need to know that they can't behave in that way and get away with it.
14: You are here as a minister, but I can actually tell from listening to you as a dad, I think you found that quite hard to watch and to listen to.
13: It was very hard to watch, because no parent wants their daughter to be in those circumstances. And you don't want a society in which girls are growing up in those circumstances.
0: And he was referring to this clip. Have a listen.
15: The words hit like a rock, straight in my face. He almost made it seem as if what the boys did was not okay. But it was okay in the eyes of the law, because they were still children.
16: And what did that mean to you?
15: It meant that why did I sit and put myself through the pain of going to court, going through a trial, reliving everything because of evidence and watching it all happen again? it sort of gave me a sense of, what's the point? Like, what was the point in putting me through that just to say that it's fine?
0: That is the voice of a victim. Words read by an actor, but the actual words. Mike, I mean, we have been here before when we've seen bizarre decisions from judges. And I think, as I said at the beginning, what compounds this one is that the judge seemed to have almost no condemnation.
12: Yeah, it's absolutely bizarre, isn't it, Ian, the whole situation here. And I think it's part of the wider liberal establishment. This is a terrible case, but it's like many other cases. You have, you know, the minister sort of breaking into tears there, but you have Lammy saying that, who's the deputy prime minister, there shouldn't be any prison for people under 18. Mm. You've got the Greens saying there should be no prisons at all. And the sentencing guidelines that this judge has used will have been set by Conservative and Labour governments. But the whole thing does seem perverse in the sense that I've looked at the sentencing guidelines. And basically, for the lowest, a rape is a very, very serious crime. And as such, it carries life imprisonment as the maximum sentence. And what it does say is that the lowest sentence that should be considered is 4 years. Now, and then it says if you're a youth, then it can be halved or even two thirds. But that still means 16 months in prison, and this hasn't been imposed. And then you look at the factors in this case, that it wasn't one offence, it was two. There was a group of boys involved in it. There was a weapon involved at one point. It was filmed. They then went to court and called the victims liars. So that all these aggravating factors add up. But what he seems to have done, he doesn't take any of those into account. It's just like, oh, you're low IQ, you've not been much trouble before, so they have been in trouble before. All those things. But what gets me is that then we said, oh, we're having an intensive suit. That's against my human rights because we're entitled to go where we want. And I think this is another indication of some form of two-tier justice because they were from traveller families. And there's all these things going on. But I just don't think the political class really wants these youngsters to go to jail. And it's a bit of a smokescreen what they're saying right now.
0: Indeed, and we know this particular judge has a bit of form in this respect, Mike. There's been other cases of serious sexual offences where the judge hasn't jailed somebody. You do sort of wonder. I mean, those that are caught, you know, with child pornography on their phone, for example, almost never get jailed now.
12: Yeah.
0: I mean, you've really got to be in a different stratosphere of what you've got on your device. But you look at, you know, they don't make Crown Court. Really, they're sort of dealt with by magistrates' courts now, and it's a tap on the wrist and, you know, 30 hours community service and a 50 quid fine. I mean, how did we get into that territory?
12: Well, where we are in is there's a real disconnect, isn't there, between what the public, your listeners and viewers will think is a reasonable sentence for wicked crimes. There's a real disconnect between what we think and what the establishment thinks. And that really causes problems. And as 100 years ago, Lord Justice Hewitt said, justice hadn't just got to be done, it's got to be seen to be done. And they're very wise words, because what the public are seeing at the moment is that justice isn't being done, that so many violent criminals and very dishonest and wicked criminals are just allowed to get away with it. And this is where society reaches a tipping point where people say, well, why should I obey the rules? Most of us don't obey the law because we're frightened of going to prison. We just think, well, we'll fit in with society. It's wrong to rape people. It's wrong to steal things because you're impacting on other people. But when it comes to the point that, well, that person steals all the time and there's no consequences to this, other people are going to start thinking, well, you know, I'll do the same. And this is a real bad situation for the you know, society to be in.
0: Indeed. And I don't know whether it gets any better because, you know, the front page of the Daily Mail, soft justice makes police caretakers for criminals. Police will be caretakers in community for criminals under Labour's soft justice reforms, a police leader has warned. This is Brian Booth, Deputy National Chair of the Police Federation, a man I know quite well. He doesn't stick his head above the parapet if he's not genuinely concerned about something, and I think he speaks for a lot of officers.
12: What you have here, Ian, is you have people, you know, 10, 20, 30,000 people who are like these, what they call hyper-prolific criminals, these people who commit hundreds and hundreds of crimes. You know, they've got hundreds of convictions, for example, for theft. Now, we know the police solve 1% of theft, so anybody's got 100 convictions has probably done 10,000 crimes.
0: Yeah.
12: And what you've got is a government now, and the Tories were going to do it as well, Labour, you don't get a year sentence, and any sentence you get, you only serve 40%. extent of it. So it's like one of those bizarre games where you're chasing, the police officers are chasing criminals, and there are lots of brave and hard-working officers out there. They're chasing burglars, robbers, thieves, rapists, whatever. They catch them, they do their job, they take them to the court, and then within months they're out again. You know, because it's all a deception, isn't it? They say, oh, you'll get to, you know, you'll go to prison for 4 years. Well, it's not really 4 years at all, is it?
0: No.
12: It's like 1 year. It's a, in northern terms, it'd be called a swizz. You know, it's an absolute trick on society, and we need to get back to honesty. But at some point, we've got to change this disconnect between what the public expects what the establishment are doing.
0: Indeed. Mike, thank you as ever. Mike Neville, retired Scotland Yard Detective Chief Inspector, with us on the programme. Your thoughts on that? 0344 499 1000. You drop us a voice note there as well. And voice note us on all the big issues, whether it's about the amalgamation of the right, restore and advance. We spoke to Ben Habib, not quite ruling it out. But can you imagine that extending to reform? I think there'd be a right hullabaloo if that was a joke. I don't think it would get to that stage. Even by 2029, do people bury the hatchet, as it were? And on the weather as well, top tips to keep cool. We did ask, by the way, if it's cold anywhere. And Gary on the Isle of Skye says, I'm out walking the dogs with a rain jacket on and a beanie hat and gloves. Siri, gloves as well. This is Talk.
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20: Gloucestershire, the eastbound M50 currently blocked at traffic stationary after an overturned vehicle between Junction 2 at Ledbury and Junction 1 at Tewkesbury. King's Lynn in Norfolk, the eastbound A47, there's lane closed and delays after an accident between the A148 and the A10 at the Hardwick roundabout. And in Cheshire, the northbound M6, there's a lane closed after a breakdown between Junction 18 at Holmes Chapel and Junction 19 at Knutsford. I'm Gary King.
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3: See it. Hear it. Talk it. Across the UK. Talk Energy. The home of common sense. This is Talk.
0: It is Talk. Welcome back. The home of common sense. 0344 499 1000. Huey says, I'm sick of these Farage reform anti-democratics saying that Rupert should stand down and it's all his fault. If Andy Pandy becomes Prime Minister, it's a democracy for goodness sake and people are free to stand and vote for their candidate. That is true. And I would say that about any party. But I don't blame other parties from floating the idea. You know, the Conservatives are the obvious. They can't stand a candidate down, can they? The subservient move from Badenoch to reform would be huge. And I don't think she can afford that. This one from Neil says, the best tip I had on handling extreme heat was during the day, close all doors and windows. Also close blinds if you have. If not, the curtains. It works. Yeah, that does kind of work. To a degree. Let's speak with Joe Wheeler, meteorologist for Square Raindrop. Morning to you, Joe.
1: Good morning.
0: It's fair to say... Sorry?
1: I was going to say, it's not often you can top up your tan before 8 o'clock.
0: It's crazy, isn't it? We were just looking, you know, at 7:30 this morning, it was 23 degrees outside this building. It is. There's no way around it. It's genuinely very hot today.
1: It is. And we're likely to break some records today, which at the moment stands at 32.8 for May. And that record was set back in 1944. So it's had a while to break it. Hasn't done it so far. But yesterday, I think we managed 31.5 at Heathrow and Kew Gardens. There were about 15 sites in London where we topped 30 degrees Celsius. And that in and of itself is really quite unusual. We're all aware, for some reason, that the UK HSA has issued an amber warning for heat.
0: Yes.
1: Now, that body actually is supposed to be for hospitals and nursing homes. It's not really for public delectation. But since they mentioned it, they usually work from the 1st of June till the 30th of September. They don't expect this kind of heat at this time of year, but have it we have. And hopefully everybody's enjoying it and enjoying it safely. It looks like staying with us, certainly for the foreseeable future, into the south tomorrow. Meanwhile, parts of the country like Scotland and Northern Ireland, who've had a fairly dismal time of it so far, hated that story about the poor chap doing his dog walking in the rain. Anyway, yes, things should brighten up and warm up a little bit there today. But it's really these records we're going after, 32.8. The Met Office seem confident that we're going to break that record today, which make it the hottest ever day in May. You can't say May Day because that's confusing. We're also, I mean, you mentioned it's warm this morning. You're absolutely right. But how warm was it overnight? Official figures aren't yet in. But if anywhere in the UK maintained a temperature of 20 degrees Celsius, that would make it a tropical night. And we haven't had one of those. So that would be a new record in and of itself.
0: So a tropical... Say that again, Joe. What does it have to get to be a tropical night? I like this.
1: It has to not fall any lower than 20 degrees Celsius.
0: Right. And that makes it a tropical night. Yeah, I want to have a tropical night.
1: Yep. And then we're also online for temperatures surpassing 33.3. Now, that would make it warmer than the warmest ever bank holiday, which actually happened to be in August of 2019, and that was recorded at Heathrow. So it's all to play for today, and the headline is 34. There's a 30% chance of seeing 35, so that would just break all records. So if you do nothing else today, just sit and watch the temperatures go by.
0: Tell me this. I've never understood, and I'm sure there's a reasonable explanation, why Heathrow is ever a marker for temperatures, bearing in mind if you stand on runway 2 with 300 jumbo jets taking off, then it's always hot there, isn't it? Even December.
1: Well, yes, you think so. Apparently, these weather stations are very carefully located and monitored, which is why sometimes in your garden, you might find that you've had 38 degrees and they say, oh, well, that's not allowed because it has to be at one of the official sites. And when it's measured like that, then somebody has to go out and test all the instrumentation to make sure that that's OK. And I'm quite sure that, you know, if you've got weather stations close to airports of any description, that RAF or public ones, that, you know, those things are monitored, because obviously that would be silly if you're going to stick it on the end of the runway.
0: Oh, so you don't just stick a thermometer up the business end of a jumbo jet's engine, do you?
1: No, that would just be too silly.
0: I can see how that would be suspicious.
1: Yeah. And of course, you've got to remember that, you know, whenever we do measure temperature, it's in the shade.
0: Yeah.
1: So, as I say, if you've got 38 degrees in your garden, you go, this must be the hottest place in the country. Possibly not, because that temperature should have been measured in the shade. But then again, when you think about going out and you go, oh, it's only 25, I'll be fine.
0: Yeah.
1: And then realise that when you're in the sunshine, it's actually a lot hotter than that.
0: I know you're a meteorologist and not a doctor, Joe, but we've been talking a lot about cooling down and the best way to do it. We've had some very insightful and often imaginative suggestions, some very serious, often others, like, you know, what, bury yourself in sand and stick a wet towel on your head isn't necessarily that practical. But I mean, generally speaking, I suppose common sense usually prevails, but it's very easy to forget or not be in a place where you can employ common sense.
1: I think that's one of the most difficult things. You know, it's a bank holiday weekend, half term is upon us. And so this is a time when traditionally families go away or people go day tripping. Now, of course, any of these things, you're risking a traffic jam. And, you know, a family of four stuck in a car with limited amounts of water, limited amounts of fresh air. and, you know, inability to move. That to me is like a holiday hell, just the worst thing in the world. Obviously, if you're at home, stay hydrated, you know, make sure that you drink plenty of water, squash, whatever it may be. I heard the recommendation about shutting the curtains. That does actually work. And I did the same myself the other day, shut the curtains early in the day. So that stopped the sun coming in. The room was, you know, dark and cool. And I mean, the other things, take tips and hints from hot countries. Drink a warm cup of tea because that will help you cool down, bizarrely. And likewise, you know, maybe tonight's the night for a curry because that very those very strong spices also help your body to cool.
0: I love it. Good point, Joe. Thank you very much indeed. Is it curry night tonight? Tropical night, curry night. You know, we can mix the whole thing. Joe Wheeler, meteorologist for Square Raindrop. Thank you to her. 0344 499 1000. Howard says, please remind people not to walk dogs on hot pavements. It's true, their paws aren't so good. Somebody told me about a week ago, I think it was, that dogs, evolution will eventually prevail and dogs will have fingers and feet like human beings. So you could just lob a pair of little loafers on them. I think that's about 4,500 years away, though. Stand by, more calls. Great comment from you on the way. Some brilliant conversations to come. Let's get the news now. It's 8 o'clock.
2: 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Headlines.
4: Households on benefits could be given hundreds of pounds a month as part of efforts to get more teenagers into apprenticeships. Ministers are considering grants for families who lose out on payments if their 16 and 17-year-olds leave education. Here's political reporter Terry Stiasny.
5: This seems to be a small, relatively small proportion of people, but there is a concern that, you know, for some families this is a large cost and that would discourage them from getting their children to take on apprenticeships because they feel that they would lose out.
4: America's top diplomat has described peace talks to end the war in Iran as a work in progress. US Secretary of State Marco Rubio has told reporters in New Delhi he has confidence in Donald Trump's negotiating skills.
23: As the president said, he's not in a hurry. He's not going to make a bad deal. I mean, the president's not going to make a bad agreement. So let's see what happens. We're going to give diplomacy every chance to succeed before we explore the alternative.
4: The Prime Minister's chief secretary says the review into the sentences of two boys spared jail over a double rape needs to be speedy. The Attorney General's looking into whether the decision not to jail the pair was too lenient. It looks like another weather record will be broken today as much of the UK basks in a heatwave. 32.8 degrees Celsius is past. It will be the hottest ever day in May and could yet be the warmest bank holiday. Meteorologist Joe Wheeler says the timing's caught many by surprise.
1: To have this kind of temperature in May is extraordinary, whichever way you look at it. Ask the UHSA, the body that gives out warnings for nursing homes and hospitals. They've had to come into work early because usually they don't start issuing heat warnings until June the 1st.
4: And in sport, it was a dramatic final day of the Premier League season. West Ham relegated despite a 3-0 win against Leeds. Arsenal lifted the trophy for the first time in 22 years and Pep Guardiola said an emotional goodbye to Manchester City. That's the latest on Talk.
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2: 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On the app. The home of common sense. This is Talk. Wise words across the nation. This is Talk Breakfast.
0: Yes, good morning, UK. Welcome to bank holiday. Yeah, heatwave bank holiday, possibly tropical night bank holiday. In most part, not the Isle of Skye, by the way, where it's still raining and a bit chilly as well, but it could get up to 35 degrees today. You're listening to Ian Collins in for Jezza. An awful lot to get through. By the way, while you're enjoying a day off, there are many. Well, this is the norm. Every day is a day off. And we're talking about the number of people on long-term unemployment. It's the highest for a decade. just shy of 500,000 Brits who haven't worked in over a year. What is going on? How can that even be possible? And of course, that stat sits in a long line of other disturbing stats that are welfare related. It comes at the same time that we hear today that taxpayers are spending 25 times more on welfare for young people than actually getting them in to work. These are the findings of the former government minister, Alan Milburn. We also learn that some parents, and this is just absolutely staggering, are stopping their kids from taking on apprenticeships because if they do, it means the parent loses benefits once the kid is no longer in education. I mean, that should be criminal, frankly, to stop your kid pursuing a career. Elsewhere, the Prime Minister has waded in into the horrific case of the judge who refused to jail three teenagers for rape. Starmer called it appalling. Turns out the judge has form in this area of not jailing people found guilty of serious sexual offences. And Angela Rayner continues to press Keir Starmer to introduce a full under-16 social media ban following mounting concerns about kids' mental health. If you're one of those people that allow your children to do the Instagram, Facebook, Snapchat thing, give us the detail behind that, and I'll say it till I'm blue in the face. The issue, if you want to ban it, you end up banning loads of other stuff as well that really shouldn't be banned. But on top of that, if a kid wants to look for some dark stuff on the internet, you go to the internet. You don't need social media to facilitate that search. Details on the way. Everything you need to know and all the breaking news. 0344 499 1000. We are talking as well about how to keep cool. I like this one from Chris, because we obviously fans. I reckon if you went to a shop to buy a fan, they'd say, sold out, mate. Because it happens, doesn't it? Even air conditioning units sell out, and they're not that cheap, a decent one. Chris says, last year when it got hot, I'd stand in front of the fan in my boxers to cool off. I decided to upgrade to a Dyson bladeless this year after a minor tackle-related disagreement with the old one. Turns out some lessons are learnt the hard way and painfully. I mean, how close could you have been? I don't want to get into too much detail, Chris, but you loved that fan, didn't you? That's all I'm going to say. 0344 499 1000. Fan of the fan, yeah. You can drop us a voice note on those tips as well. The right-leaning parties joining together. We had Ben Habib with us a little earlier. That story, by the way, is not going away. Let's get to work with Nigel Evans, big friend of the show, of course, former Deputy Speaker of the House of Commons. Nigel, good morning to you.
6: Happy Bank Holiday Monday.
0: Indeed. Are you in a place that is hot right now?
6: I am, actually, yeah. I'm in... I don't know if you know, but I live with former Tory MP Colonel Bob Stewart. Bob took me in after the general election. He lives in Bromley.
0: I know Bob. I didn't know you lived with Bob. What is this? This is a sitcom waiting to happen, surely.
6: Absolutely. And it should be called Squatting with Colonel Bob. I mean, the things we've got up to over the past 2 years, you wouldn't believe, Ian.
0: No, I would believe, Nigel. That's the problem. I really would believe.
6: And that's without a Dyson bladeless.
0: Indeed. Well, we've got some great tips here. Well, your neck of the woods is going to be really hot today. So you're looking at at least the early 30s, Nigel. So you and Bob can get out on the loungers.
6: The sight of it. Yeah, absolutely. Yeah. We should put that on pay-per-view.
0: Indeed. Or just go to the pub, which is often the nicest way to do these things. There's a lot to talk about. Just give us your view, Nigel, if you would. This constant story that's not going away about right-leaning parties merging together. It doesn't really include the Conservatives. But we're talking about Restore, Reform, Advance UK. We had Ben Habib with us a little earlier. Not really ruling out that him and Restore might get together. I don't imagine those two would find much sympathy with the plight from Nigel Farage, to look at it that way.
6: Yeah, absolutely. I mean, there's no two ways about it. Rupert Lowe hates Nigel Farage, and I'm sure we all know the reasons why. And I don't think there's going to be a deal done there. So what is the result of that? Well, looking at the opinion polls in Makerfield, they say there's a 3% gap between Labour and Reform. And it looks as if Restore Britain is going to get 7%. So it could mean that those who are to the right, by voting Restore instead of Reform, will put Andy Burnham into Parliament and also into Number 10 Downing Street by the looks of it. Yeah. But if you look back, Ian, at the 2024 general election, there is no two ways that when deals were trying to be struck with Nigel Farage, with the Conservative Party, and we were saying, listen, if you vote Reform, you're unlikely to win the seat, but you are likely to lose the seat from the Conservatives to Labour. That's exactly what happened. In my own seat, I lost by just over 800 votes. Reform scored 8,000 votes and came third. And we ended up with a Labour MP both in my seat and in the next door seat as well. So the reality is that's where we are. But I don't think any political party of the right at this moment in time is ready to do any deals whatsoever.
0: There was a sense, I mean, this could still happen, that the Conservatives will, that horrible phrase, bounce back with all the rows going on. Kemi Badenoch will look like the sane and sensible adult in the room. Her star seems to be rising somewhat in terms of her performances at PMQs and the like. But it doesn't seem to be translating to opinion polls and local elections.
6: No, not in Makerfield. That's for absolutely certain. I spoke to the Tory candidate there the other day, and I just said, what you've got to do is endure, because I fought the Pontypridd by-election in 1989, and there wasn't a chance that the Tories were ever going to win that. But all I needed to do was, just keep on the path for the 4 weeks of of a campaign, and that the opinion polls show the Tories scoring about 2%. Meanwhile, north of the border, there's going to be another by-election in Aberdeen when Stephen Flynn, the former SNP leader in Westminster, resigned because he's now in the Scottish Parliament. And it looks as if the Tories are going to do much, much better then. But the reality is, Ian, you're going back to a common sense thing that says, well, really, if everybody on the right coalesce behind the person that was ahead, then we could possibly stop Labour and win one of those seats. But the reality is, and Kemi said it herself, is that actually Reform do not have Conservative policies. Some of them are to the left, some of them appear to be to the right, but they are their own distinct policies. They're not Tory light, and the Tories are not Reform light either. Yeah. So the reality is that you have at the head of all these political parties people who are not prepared to do deals. And if Restore Britain decides to carry on fighting this campaign, then you will see the next morning that it could put Andy Burnham into Parliament. I mean, the more interesting question for me, Ian, because I was walking past Downing Street yesterday and I just thought that if Burnham does get elected, then later that night, a phone call will take place between Andy Burnham and Keir Starmer.
0: Yeah.
6: And the phone call will be somewhat similar to a hitman and the victim having a chat about how do you want to be taken out? Quickly? Do you want me to do it like overnight? Yeah. How do you want me to take you out of 10 Downing Street?
0: Well, I was also wondering that. Could Starmer cut a deal with him and say, right, I know you're coming for me, but slightly continue the hitman analogy, I know you're coming for me, Andy, but can you give me another year? How do you think that will go down?
6: Like a bucket of sick. No, it's just simply not going to happen. Andy is coming into this Makerfield by-election after he said he would stick as the mayor of Manchester for a full term. So he's flip-flopped on that. And the only reason he's doing it is to get the keys of number 10. The King of the North is coming down to London in order to become prime minister. I've never seen a by-election like this. All by-elections sort of send signals as to what's likely to happen at the next general election. This one is completely unique in that what we're looking at is a small group of people in the north of England who have been, I've got to say, ignored by political parties of every complexion over centuries.
0: Yeah.
6: All of a sudden, the eyes of Britain are upon them, and the good people of Makerfield, because my seat was just north of there, are going to be given the choice and the chance of deciding whether Andy Burnham will be the next prime minister, or if, for whatever reason, Burnham doesn't win, then all of a sudden, Starmer will see him being somewhat more safer in Downing
0: Street.
6: He's already a lame duck, but the lame duck could carry on maybe until the next general election, because there again, opinion polls show that the only person who then may be in the battle to get the keys from number 10 of Keir will be Wes Streeting, and all the opinion polls show that Wes could actually lose to Keir Starmer. I mean, What a kick to your own confidence.
0: Yeah, I mean,
6: being that meeting and knowing that you're going to lose to the man who has been the most unpopular prime minister since records began.
0: So secretly, Keir Starmer must be hoping that Reform win that by-election.
6: Deep down, listen, if he wants to carry on being prime minister, and we know he does,
0: yeah.
6: And all we don't know is why he wants to carry on being prime minister.
0: True.
6: Then yes, in his secret moments, he must hope that Reform are going to win that seat.
0: I mean, it's an extraordinary situation that we've arrived in, and I've never understood perceptions and reality, because perception has a habit of becoming reality, of course, in politics. We saw it in 2024. Keir Starmer got into office. I'm scratching my head thinking, how did that happen? And, well, yeah, because Tories, you know, and others were fed up with the stuff. I understand that you might have been fed up. I don't know, as a Conservative, why someone would say, right, I don't like the party anymore. I'm going to vote for Labour. That, to me, is weird. How does that happen?
6: No, it didn't really happen that way, though, Ian, because what happened in a ton of seats, even though the Reform candidates at the general election didn't lift a finger, in my own seat, the first time I saw the Reform candidate was on the night of the count. Mm. And in all those seats, they got roughly 7,000, 8,000 or 9,000 votes. Then in every seat where there was a Tory MP, at least, you saw the reduction in the number of people who turned out to vote. So in my own case, the people who stayed at home, who couldn't be asked to vote for anybody, they cost me my seat as well. So only 33.7% of those who voted actually voted Labour. They got a third of the votes. They got 2/3 of the seats.
0: Yeah.
6: That is the reality. So he was already, he says he's got this great majority and I've got a mandate. No, you've got a great majority. You've got no mandate.
0: Yeah. What about Brexit in this by-election that's coming up? How much of a part is that likely to play? Again, you know, this was a Brexit supporting seat. You might imagine it would be, you know, just something that would mean you're toast as a pro EU candidate. Andy Burnham isn't just pro, he's quite evangelical about it. He's trying to sort of tame it down a little bit. Is that going to be a factor, do you think?
6: Well, for Andy, the best thing about the Brexit question is not to ask it. It's as simple as that, because we know where his heart lies.
0: Mm.
6: His head is overruling his heart, because he knows that the Makerfield constituents voted about 2/3 of them to leave the European Union. Andy is now looking in both directions at exactly the same time. He's got the Makerfield constituents, who he's got to win over first in order to become Member of Parliament to take on Keir Starmer. And then to become Prime Minister, he's got to go and look at all his Labour MPs, the vast majority of whom would rejoin the European Union tomorrow on any demands by Brussels. And so he's basically looking in both directions. But it's going to be a tough one for Andy. But at the end of the day, he's got to really go with his constituents. And journalists up there, apparently the packer living there, Ian, like in no other by-election, because, as I said, the outcome of this by-election is bigger than any by-election I have ever seen in the 50-odd years that I've been involved in politics.
0: It is the most exciting by. It's like a general election is about to happen, isn't
6: it? Yeah, I mean, we know what Keir's up to as well. He's salami-slicing Britain back into the European Union through the back door.
0: Yep.
6: And I find that unforgivable, because the British people had their say in the referendum in 2016. They may not like it. I mean, Keir tried to stop it when he was in opposition by asking for a second referendum, and then got a battering in the 2019 general election when Boris won with a majority over 80, saying, let's get Brexit done. It may not have been done in the best way possible, but nonetheless, I want to see Brexit made a great success. So Andy's got a lot of questions to answer. If he is going to carry on with the policy of salami slicing Britain back into the European Union through the back door without consulting people in another referendum, which by all accounts he doesn't want to do, because he knows he's just opening a wound that was particularly deep and nasty. 2016, 2019 was an absolutely appalling time in Parliament when I saw members of Parliament who spoke about the importance of democracy trying to stop the outcome of the referendum, which was the largest vote that Britain had ever had. Ian, we all know what the Remainers said to people like me and people who live in Makerfield who voted Brexit. We didn't know what we were doing. We're a bit thick. You know, that's what we were told.
0: Absolutely.
6: The reality is we wanted to leave the European Union for all the sorts of reasons why I don't want to go back in.
0: Listen, on that point, Nigel, have a great day. Say hi to Colonel Bob. Enjoy the sunshine and have a beer as well. Nigel Evans, former Deputy Speaker of the House of Commons, with us here on Talk. And a reminder, Makerfield by-election June 18th. I think I'm right in saying June 18th is the date for that. These are the other candidates on the list. Jake Austin, Liberal Democrats. Andy Burnham, Labour Party. Alan Howling, Lord Hope, the official monster-raving loony party. Robert Kenyon, Reform UK. Rebecca Shepherd, Restore Britain, Peter Ward, Rejoin EU, and Michael Withstanley, the Conservative Party. So that's how that stacks up. Coming up on 20 past 8, more from you on the way. You want to drop us a voice note on anything you've heard so far, 0344 499 1000.
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20: In Oxford, the northbound A34, there's a lane closed at the moment due to a breakdown between the Pear Tree interchange and the Kidlington turnoff. Elsewhere in Gloucestershire, the eastbound M50 remains closed. Long delays due to an overturned vehicle between Junction 2 at Ledbury and Junction 1 at Tewkesbury. King's Lynn in Norfolk, the eastbound A47, there's a lane closed and delays after an accident just before the A10 at the Hardwick roundabout. And in Cheshire, northbound M6, there's a lane closed after a breakdown at Junction 18 at Holmes Chapel. I'm Gary King.
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7: See it. Hear it. Talk it. Your National Disputation Verification Station. The home of common sense. This is Talk.
0: This comes from Anonymous. Thank you, Sarah, who says, about this is about keeping cool. Fill a hot water bottle with 3/4 full of cold water, then freeze. When frozen, apply to any part of one's anatomy. Well, you could do that for a bit, couldn't you? But a frozen water bottle is pretty darn cold. Even if it's hot, that's... But, of course, that is location dependent, I suppose you could reasonably say. In 1996, says Steve, the weather map at the same temperature as today, but remained green. Meanwhile, in 2026, weather maps look like burnt pizza, fear-mongering alive and kicking in the UK. Also, the temperature sensors have been placed in some very strange positions like Heathrow. Felt the heat out there of those jets? But no, I question both of those things. I did speak once to the bloke that was partly responsible for the graphics in the weather. And he went, no, we've just got better graphics, mate. He said, back then, we didn't have any graphics. We can make it look hot, we can make it look cold, we can put icicles on there. He was slightly bemused that he'd been dragged into a political argument. And Joe Wheeler, who we spoke to the meteorologist a little earlier, said that Heathrow, it's not literally on the runway up a jet engine. But hasn't it just, by definition, got to be a bit hotter if you're down... Heathrow way. Just a little bit. 0344 499 1000. Jack Elsom is with us, political editor at The Sun. Morning to you, Jack.
12: Good morning, Ian. How you doing?
0: All right. Obviously, let's get the weather out the way because we are Brits and we'd be failing, frankly, and both lose our jobs if we didn't at least give a nod to the weather. It's going to be hot. You're in a hot place. How are you going to cool down?
12: I'm so hot. I mean, I'm actually going to do... It's bank holiday today, obviously, but I am working.
0: Yeah.
12: So I'm going to sort of be cooped up in my flat in London, which is just like the most muggy thing. I've got a nice balcony, actually, so I'm going to try and sit out there.
0: It could be worse.
12: I think I'm going to try and sit outside and work for as much as possible.
0: Yeah.
12: I want to sort of like dip my feet in something to make it cool, but I don't have like a big enough vehicle. So maybe I'll get like two ice buckets and

0: which clapped that a few years ago. There's no, it's horrible. Sunlight comes in from all sides,
1: Yes.
0: so it's not very nice at all in there. And
1: you
0: then
1: can
0: just,
1: see why people over the years got beheaded in that place, can't they? It was just sheer frustration, I think.
0: well, yes, exactly. We have a few mice for good measure as well.
1: Yeah, absolutely. Yes, it's beautiful and ornate and it's gorgeous, and you remind yourself that you work in this amazing
0: place. It's a privilege,
1: place.
0: Ian. It's a
1: but
0: privilege.
1: When it, but when it's hot, boy, that place is absolutely hot.
0: Oh, it's like a greenhouse.
1: Indeed. Listen, let's look at a couple of stories here. There's a lot to look at, in fact. That argument that we've been talking about again today, we spoke to a Ben Habib earlier about the sort of joining of the right. You speak to all of these characters. I can see Ben Habib and maybe Restore Britain, Rupert Lowe's party at some point kind of merging. I don't imagine that Nigel Farage would be that interested in getting into bed with those guys.
0: No, no way. I mean, it's all about personalities with the right. And there's no way that Kemi Badenoch, Rupert Lowe and Nigel Farage are ever going to do some sort of deal just because of the history of them all. I mean, let's take Nigel Farage and Kemi Badenoch first of all. You know, Nigel Farage still feels incredibly burned by that deal he made with Boris Johnson back in 2019, in which he, one, thinks that Boris Johnson squandered that majority by not implementing Brexit properly, and also you're obviously increasing mass migration. But two, Nigel doesn't think that he was actually ever properly thanked for that, and that Boris Johnson took all of the credit. And so I can't see, having been scarred by that, that he's going to want to do any sort of deals with Kemi Badenoch, at least not before an election anyway. Maybe, you know, you can talk about deals afterwards. And then in terms of Reform and Restore, clearly there is just so much bad blood there now. After, you know, Nigel Farage kicked Rupert Lowe out of the party, Zia Yusuf reported him to the police and the rest of it. And so I just really cannot see any mending of fences between those two. The problem is, however, is that despite the fact that Reform are clearly leaps and bounds ahead in the polls, Rupert Lowe, who's done incredibly well from a standing start and with very little resources, apart from clearly big social media backing from the world's richest man, Elon Musk, but with little actually like campaign structure, as far as we can see, does now have the potential to skim votes from Reform to the extent where they could lose this by-election. I mean, the Savation poll that came out yesterday showed Labour at 43, Reform on 40, and Restore at 7. Now, that is clearly well within the margin of error for Restore to therefore forfeit the by-election for Reform. And so, you know, clearly Nigel Farage is trying to desperately frame this as a two-horse race. He is saying that only Reform or Labour can win, which is right. The question now is whether people who are putting in, giving pollsters information that they're going to vote Restore, whether they go, you know what, actually, I'd rather have Nigel Farage than Andy Burnham because clearly he's much more aligned to my views. Or whether now politics has become so tribal that actually they go, you know what, sod it, I don't care. Rupert Lowe is my guy. Nigel Farage treats him appallingly, and therefore I'm going to vote for Restore Britain. And that is clearly what Nigel Farage does not want to happen.
1: What's interesting, when you speak to Restore supporters, they are very heavily invested in it.
0: Yes.
1: It has a sort of a protest feeling as well as a political one, and I can't imagine many of those. But I mean, their hatred of Reform is as good as their hatred of the Conservative Party.
0: Yeah. And also, it's interesting to see how Nigel Farage's tactics are changing, because even in the past few months, if you asked him about Restore, he would basically wave you away. And his strategy was basically ignore them and hope that they would go away, treat them as sort of a weird social media aberration, and actually, you know, come election time, those people will come back into the Reform fold. Now, what we saw at the weekend was for the first time him really addressing Restore Britain and saying in a social media post, a Restore Britain vote is a wasted vote. All it would do is open the door to Andy Burnham and a Labour victory. Now, the danger with this is that obviously the more airtime and attention you give to Restore, the danger is actually it backfires and actually they do end up even surging even more. And so it's a very tricky position for Nigel Farage, because he hasn't actually so far really had that horrible predicament which other parties have found themselves in, which is facing on two fronts. You know, clearly Labour have got the Greens on one side, Reform on the other. Conservatives have got Labour on one side, Reform on the other. And

0: performance would have been that right wing flank. But if you have a right wing party outflanked on its right and you sort of bleed votes to your right, then it's incredibly difficult. I mean, where does Nigel Farage go now? You know, does he try and, you know, match Rupert Lowe on sort of, you know, more deportations and the rest of it? I actually think that their policy platforms are pretty similar. With these two, it seems to come down really to personalities and politics. And in politics, personalities can cost you elections.
1: Yeah, absolutely right. And then, of course, you know, Andy Burnham's position, whilst it's obviously for Labour, it's game-changing, as every poll suggests that if it wasn't Andy Burnham, then Reform would probably take it.
0: Yeah.
1: So there is a Burnham effect. His profile as the mayor of Greater Manchester is obviously a huge boost for him. But it's not without its problems, of course, because we know that he's very pro-EU and he's previously said he'd go back in. He's now playing that down a little bit. That neck of the woods is not particularly EU-friendly. So he's still got a tightrope to walk as well.
0: And at some point, he's going to have to nail his colours to the mast. I don't think you can run to be prime minister and basically be so coy about where you stand in terms of national politics, because being mayor of a city, being a Labour mayor of Manchester is playing politics on easy mode, right?
1: Yeah.
0: I mean, like, he's always going to be popular up there. And he's had some minor successes with local infrastructure, and Manchester seems to be doing pretty well, which is totally fair enough. And, you know, there have been arguments about the extent to which Andy Burnham can claim credit for that. But, you know, by all accounts, Manchester seems to be doing quite well. I think the problem with him at the moment is that Labour MPs see him as that prince over the water. And if you speak to them, they go, oh, but just look how popular he is. Look how popular he is. Give him a year in number 10 and see how popular he is. I mean, that is where you have to deal with existential problems in this country.
1: Non-stop.
0: Immigration, welfare, crime. It is not just about spray painting a few trains up in Manchester. And, you know, as flippant as that sounds, but you know, you do have to deal with real problems gripping this country. And it's going to be unpopular things, which the next prime minister is going to have to do if they want to put this country back on the right track. And so, you know, I do fear the Labour MPs, who are putting so much stock and investment in Andy Burnham to ride to the rescue as their saviour, might see that very, very quickly his popularity plunges if he has to take those difficult decisions that he ought to.
1: Indeed. I remember Boris Johnson experiencing exactly that, because he'd been the mayor of London twice, of course. And, you know, suddenly you're given the big job and there's not even an equivalence, right? It's not like they're a bit similar. They're nothing like each other.
0: No, exactly. I mean, the Metro mayor, I think Andy Burnham's got a budget of about £3 billion. I mean, that is just a rounding error when it comes to sort of like national expenditure, which you have to deal with if you're first Lord of the Treasury Prime Minister. You know, it's just totally different kettle of fish, and they have very limited powers. It's more of sort of a symbolic role. You know, there's lots of sort of boosterism that goes into it. Andy Burnham seems very good at that, in the same way, like you said, that Boris Johnson was very good at that. But when you come into the black door of Downing Street and actually have your hands on the levers of power, everything changes, and it is just so, so different. And you can quickly see Andy Burnham coming up against exactly the same problems that Keir Starmer is coming up against, whether it's small boat crossings, whether it's that enormous welfare bill, whether it's rampant crime. Yeah. And it's those sort of things which can make a prime minister very unpopular very quickly. And for Nigel Farage or Kenny Badenoch, at the moment, they have the luxury of opposition.
1: Yeah.
0: And so they can quickly punch Andy Burnham's bruises. And what we could see is Nigel Farage, Kenny Badenoch, you know, essentially sort of capitalising on another poor Labour government. And that is the issue here. But also, I'll make one point, Ian, is that even though I said that Labour, listen, if Andy Burnham wins it, he'll come back and it'll almost certainly be the leader. If you can beat Reform in Makerfield, Labour MPs will lap him up very quickly, and the majority will. There are still many people in the Parliamentary Labour Party that do not like Andy Burnham. There are people there that see him as a careerist. There are people that see him as a political chameleon who has successfully reinvented himself from a Blairite special advisor into a sort of a soft left Tribune, self-styled King of the North, who loathes Westminster, supposedly. And there are people that remember him being the last out the door from Jeremy Corbyn's shadow cabinet, only when he saw the writings on the wall. And so, you know, yes, there's lots of people in Parliament that like him, but lots of people who see him becoming the next leader and therefore are sort of trying to align themselves with him, in that sort of when the herd moves, it moves. There are lots of people that also will be quite frustrated if he comes back.
1: Indeed. Jack, appreciate your time as ever. Enjoy the bank holiday on the balcony with your feet in buckets of ice. It will be a sight to behold. Jack Elson is political editor over there at The Sun. Thank you to him. Over to you, 03444991000. Let me just remind you that in that constituency, these are the other candidates. These are the full list of candidates. Makerfield by-election, Jake Austin, Lib Dems, Andy Burnham, Labour Party, Alan Howlin, Lord Hope, the official Monster Raving Loony Party, Robert Kenyon, Reform UK, Rebecca Shepherd, Restore Britain, Peter Ward, Rejoin EU, and Michael Winstanley, the Conservative Party. We're also taking tips on how to keep cool. We've had some imaginative ones. You may not have been listening in the first hour when Lainey dropped us a very innocent text saying, "I live in a static caravan. It's 48 degrees inside the caravan. I've got to work from home. How do I keep cool?" Now, the obvious answer, courtesy of Charlie Rowley, was, well, stand outside, because it's cooler outside is inside the caravan. But it has offered up many, many mechanisms, almost roadrunner style, sort of more imaginative ways to achieve your aim of staying cool, involving ice pops, fans, buckets of water and wet towels. Other suggestions are welcome. Georgina in Cambridge says, "The best thing I've got managing for the heat is a portable air conditioning machine. Bliss." Have to agree. I've got one as well. It's not a brilliant one. We've had it for about 5 years. It weighs a ton, this thing. You just stick it by one window and then you have to put the tube outside the window. It's a bit unsightly from outside. Boy, it does work. It doesn't work as well as it used to, this whole thing. But yesterday, I lobbed it on, and every like half an hour nipped into the bedroom. It's just one in the bedroom. Nipped into the bedroom, and it was just beautiful. It was like that moment of going on holiday. You know, when you're by the beach on holiday or by the pool, and you go indoors to go back to your hotel room, and you just hit with this wonderful, heavenly like aircon. It was that. But you can get them now. I mean, our one was a couple of hundred quid, I think, if that. I think they're a bit more expensive because they've realised a bit more of an appetite for them. But I bet you they're sold out. I bet you if you go to all the usual websites, they'll be hard to get. And of course, by the time you get one, the heat wave is over. Have somewhere to store it as well. 0344 499 1000. More coming up from you in just a couple of moments. Let's get a voice note on all matters weather related. This comes from Sarah.
2: Loved the first hour with Charlie Rowley. Very, very funny. Made me chuckle. Talking about everywhere not being tropical in the UK, we are currently on holiday in Scotland. We've been over to Skye. Whilst it's very beautiful, we got absolutely soaked. We're currently at Fort William and certainly not tropical here. Phone says it's 13 degrees, but I'm walking the dog along the Caledonian Canal at the moment and it's very breezy and I have definitely have a fleece on. Maybe even put a coat on when we go out properly later. Okay, thanks. Bye. Great show.
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1: You've caught me still with sausage sandwich. I was just explaining, you have to eat in instalments when you do this job. You've only got breaks and news bulletins to have a quick bite. I've had that sausage back for about 7 hours now. It'll be walking out this studio on its own. Let's talk Trump and all matters American-related. Michael Yackey is with us, US political analyst, former senior advisor to Congresswoman Nancy Pelosi. Good to have you with us, Michael.
8: Always a good pleasure
1: it's
8: to
1: not,
8: see you.
1: It's the fact that you're over here at just the right time as well, because you travel around quite a bit, don't you?
8: I do.
1: Yeah, which is not a bad way to spend a life.
8: Well, actually, I've been reducing the amount of time I spend in America, so it is kind of refreshing, and it's good to, it's fun to bring an education, to bring sort of an American perspective to what is going on, because it's certainly the British perspective or the European perspective isn't in going on in any thinking in the White House right now.
1: Well, that's when I speak to American mates. I've got a friend of mine. She's an absolute diehard Democrat, so I'm never going to get anything positive about Trump from her. That just goes with the territory. I understand that. But she's telling me that America is, the economy is doing okay, but there are, it's kind of a tale of, there's eight different stories going on. It's not, not everybody is suddenly planning their retirement and having great days, apparently. Well, according to her, at least.
8: Well, I mean, it's interesting. There's this huge disconnect right now between the American stock market and the international oil markets, right? Which is, the oil markets have been going crazy. Today kind of went down because of the announcement by, the sort of announcement by Trump. We're still trying to figure out what that announcement really is, an announcement of, but at least the Brent oil and everything else has gone down. Stock market just keeps on going up and up, and it's fueled by AI, it's fueled by that, but how that translates into the average American, that's why Trump's popularity is below 40%.
1: Yeah.
8: It's because no matter how you look at the economy as a whole, it's the same kind of economy that Joe Biden ran on, that Kamala Harris ran on Joe Biden's economy, and that Trump took advantage of in the 2024 election, which is, structurally, we seem to be fine. At the micro level, which is when you go and fill up your car with petrol or where you're trying to buy a loaf of bread or eggs at the market, that is still way up here.
1: Right.
8: And the American people said, we elected you because you said you were going to focus on that.
1: Sure.
8: Instead, you're busy, kidnapping guys in Venezuela and bombing Iran. And what are you doing?
1: I'd forgotten about the egg thing. You just said it. Eggs, I remember.
8: Eggs.
1: People were charging like $20 an egg. People were dealing in eggs, weren't they, almost? This became the new contraband,
8: Eggs. Got some eggs in the back of my truck.
1: Yeah, exactly. That's how people got over the border back then, isn't it? They just took, reduced some eggs to the border force. Come through, guys. It's no problem. Let's have a look at what is happening in Iran at the moment. There's a little clip we're going to play you here, Michael. This is Donald Trump talking about how close that deal is.
9: Well, other countries have come to me and they've said we were getting ready to do a very major attack tomorrow. I've put it off for a little while, hopefully maybe forever, but possibly for a little while, because we've had very big discussions with Iran, and we'll see what they amount to. I was asked by Saudi Arabia, Qatar, UAE, and some others if we could put it off for 2 or 3 days, a short period of time, because they think that they are getting very close to making a deal. And if we can do that where there's no nuclear weapon going into the hands of Iran, I think, and if they're satisfied, we will be probably satisfied also.
1: There's a lot I don't understand in this, Michael. Even if somebody is a supporter of Trump, they will still be shouting at their radios going, hang on, nuclear weapon, wasn't that capability taken out a year before?
8: Right.
1: And the satisfaction that it could never happen again was established.
8: Well, I mean, if you go further back, the Obama agreement in 2015 basically said, you can't enrich, we'll relieve you on sanctions. This is how it's going to work. And then Trump comes in 2016, tears it all up, and the Iranians go, okay, we're going to enrich, you're punishing us, we're going to enrich uranium. And that's where we are, that's why we have the situation we are in right now. But in terms of, yes, we obliterated it, didn't we? But apparently,
1: there was a lot of those press conferences at the time saying, these guys have got no nuclear capability now.
8: Right. None.
1: And
8: no missiles.
1: And now it's on the table as a deal.
8: Right.
1: To promise that won't have.
8: We're kind of back to like 2012 in terms of what
1: Yeah.
8: And I think Iran is trying to reset the negotiations of 2012. What they did in 2015, because it took them 3 years with Obama to negotiate that agreement. So they're going to a reset of 2012 and going, can we get a better deal than we got from Obama? Because now, all of a sudden, everyone realizes that we have this trump card called the Straits of Hormuz that we can now unveil at any time we want, throw the entire Western oil reserves into complete frenzy, and make Trump start dealing with whatever he wants to do. Yeah. Because Trump needs to get out of this. He's worried about the American midterm elections in November. And when you think about it, yes, if he lost the Congress or the House of Representatives or the Senate, it would mean that his agenda wouldn't be due. But that's not what he's scared of.
1: Sure.
8: What he's scared of is if the Democrats were to win the House and the Senate, that he would be impeached again. When it comes down to Trump, it's all personal. And that's what he's concerned about. You were saying, is there anything good to say about Trump? I will say this. Unpredictability by Trump has actually been, I think, a weirdly positive thing.
1: Yeah.
8: You can't really rely on him to go through the usual norms. On the other hand, when you're so unpredictable, you can't predict what it is you're doing, what the reaction is going to be, then you have an issue. So partly that unpredictability thing has been an interesting asset in foreign policy. Mm. Here, however, not so much.
1: I do find it interesting. He is the kind of supreme, I don't want to use the term supreme leader, that sounds all wrong, but he is kind of the very best at, you know, when you have an argument with somebody, whether it's in the workplace or a partner,
8: right,
1: and you say, you just said this, and they'll say, no, I didn't. No, you literally just said it.
8: No, I didn't.
1: I didn't say it. And Trump will do that. So he told us this Iran thing was going to be a couple of weeks long.
8: Right.
1: There'd be a complete regime change. As far as I can tell, the son of the last leader is now running it. He might not be in the best of conditions.
8: That's now regime change. Remember, now he said, well, we did change the regime.
1: But it's some of the head honchos are still the same people.
8: But the head is gone.
1: So therefore it's changed.
8: So therefore there's
1: this change. Place was going to look like Las Vegas in a couple of weeks. It was going to be a secular country, back to 79. Everything was going to be tickety.
8: Well, so is Gaza.
1: That, indeed. Well, that has, I mean, certainly with Iran, that hasn't happened. And even those words seem to have gone off the table now.
8: Well, the idea that initially, before he even started bombing, he was saying, we're going to take actions that will allow the Iranian people to rise up and take. That didn't happen.
1: Yeah.
8: He didn't intervene on that. And then, you know, Bibi, and he says, hey, I got this great plan. We're going to go. Did you hear the latest, which was that they were going to try and bring back in Mahmoud Ahmadinejad to be the new supreme leader, the guy who is under house arrest right now?
1: That would have been something.
8: Well, Israel had a whole plan. They even bombed the guy's security gate to kill all the guards who were supposedly protecting him,
1: yeah,
8: but it was really a house arrest. And they accidentally, you know, of course, injured him, so he kind of got ticked off about that. But now he's running around going, oh, no, that wasn't happening. But I imagine the most scared person right now in Iran is Mahmoud Ahmadinejad, because the New York Times basically outed him as the replacement leader that at least Israel was trying to put in.
1: Yeah. He doesn't even want to put the kettle on without thinking something's going to go off.
8: Right.
1: But to give Trump the benefit of the doubt, to go back almost, Michael, to what you were just saying about the unpredictability, is it possible that, okay, hasn't quite worked out? You know, the Trump playbook was, let's do this thing, we'll get this done thing done in a couple of weeks, and the neon lights will be up, new regime, everybody will be partying in the street,
8: right,
1: and there'll be a Starbucks on every corner. That was the kind of mood music. Hasn't quite done that. But what if it takes, you know, another month, and that does happen? And so, okay, it's a couple of months later than planned. Unconventional as Trump is, he's delivered. Do you see that day?
8: No. I mean, and the reason is that the same reason that every American president since Jimmy Carter has dreamed about decapitating the Iranian regime.
1: Yeah.
8: And then everyone who games it out comes to one conclusion. If they widen the war, if they go after the Straits of Hormuz, this thing turns into a nightmare for the Western powers. And that's exactly what happened. He ignored all that.
1: Yeah.
8: The only way this could possibly work out is if we were to, and I assume we are, I come from two generations of diplomats, so I speak with a little bit of this. I assume that we are trying to funnel money into the resistance in Iran. You would hope that they would, not just the Kurds up in the West causing a bunch of stuff, because the Kurds are not going to govern all of Iran. But that's going to take time, because we did not do it beforehand. We did not set up any infrastructure. It would, like I said, Israel had this crazy plan to bring in the former president of Iran, who was, by the way, who called for the extermination of Israel any number of times.
1: It's
8: kind of interesting. I guess people change. I don't know. But I just thought that was just rhetoric. But no, I think that realistically, what we've seen is that the decentralization of command, the tight grip that the Revolutionary Guard still has on the country, is going to make this near nigh impossible, unless a long sustained resistance campaign, well funded by America and other countries, really starts to go. You can look at a decapitation strike with something real to take its place.
1: Just a final question, then. I know you're not a natural Trump supporter, but if Kamala Harris had been sitting in the White House, what would this whole Middle East thing look like? Because a lot of smart money, even a lot of Democrats, going, thank God Kamala is not there, because this would have been a disaster.
8: Well, I've known Kamala for quite some time. I think that caution is something that
1: but you can have too much caution.
8: The question is, what would she be doing? I think that she would be trying to engage, to put back in the Obama deal, which they would not be able to get in, because the Iranians are going, wait, we got all this uranium. What do you mean? We're starting now from a different position. So it would be frustrating. People would be getting, would there be a different kind of pressure? Like, look at them; they're making a laughing stock out of you. They got their things going on, but I think that there's some things that would continue to happen. I think that targeted strikes at their nuclear facilities would continue, but that's been sort of the game, right? The game is we go in, we kill it. We work with Mossad, we kill some of the scientists, we blow up some of their nuclear facilities, but we didn't do what Trump did this time, which was, well, let's just try and lay waste to the country and see if something new will come about. So I think it would have been the status quo, but I think that if you were to do a poll of pretty much every political leader and the average person on the street who is looking at filling their car up with gasoline or petrol, they would say, I'd rather have the status quo than the pre-war status quo
1: that we got right now. So you think Trump's that unpopular on this point?
8: Oh, very.
1: Yeah.
8: Very.
1: But I always thought with fuel, or gas, as you would call it in the States, you know, filling up your car is not dependent on the Middle East.
8: Everything is dependent on the Middle East. And that's sort of the fallacy, which is, we can be a net producer of energy. Where is that energy going? How is that being refined? The fact is that the world market is connected. You just can't sort of say, well, we're going to take out 20% of the world supply and we're going to be fine, because everything goes up in price. And the other thing that Trump doesn't understand is that, what does oil do? They produce plastic. Where does plastic produce? Consumer goods. Yeah. Where do the consumer goods come from? China. So these all things are all connected, and like I said, unpredictability in some ways can be good, but unpredictability without understanding the consequences of that unpredictability, that's why we are in the situation we are now.
1: Michael, good to see you, sir. Thank you. Michael Yaki with us on the program, U.S. political analyst, former senior advisor to Nancy Pelosi. Thank you to him. More from you coming next on Talk.
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18: In Oxford, the northbound A34 has a lane closed at the moment due to a breakdown between the A44 at the Pear Tree interchange and the Kidlington turnoff. In Norfolk at King's Lynn, the eastbound A47, there's a lane closed and delays. It's due to an accident from the A148 towards the Hardwick roundabout and the A10. And in Gloucestershire, the eastbound M50 remains closed. It's due to an overturned vehicle between Junction 2 at Ledbury and Junction 1 at Tewkesbury. I'm Gary Kerr.
3: Turn on, tune in, speak out. A double dose of reality across the UK, the home of common sense. This is Talk.
1: It is 8:55. Well, I can't believe it's 8:55 already. Goodness me, where has that time gone? Welcome along, Bank Holiday Monday. It's Ian Collins in for Jezza. And time to get some sports news.
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1: Can we even do it justice in 90 seconds? Tom Barkley, football writer for The Sun, is with us. Tom, happy days if you're a Spurs fan, but terrible, terrible moments if you are a Hammer.
19: Absolutely. Morning, Ian. I was at the Tottenham Hotspur Stadium yesterday for a very nervy, tense affair, which ended up being one of sheer relief from Spurs' perspective. Sure. But obviously, on the other side of London, East London, despite beating Leeds 3-0, it was misery, unfortunately, for West Ham. He got relegated 14 years in the Premier League. They're back down, despite finishing on 39 points, which would have been more than enough last season and the season before that to stay up. And now the questions are all being directed in the direction of the chairman, David Sullivan, who got booed during the game, and which players are going to leave, because there's a sort of £100 million black hole that they're going to have to compensate for following relegation. And my expectation is England star Jarrod Bowen might well be first out the door, as much as West Ham fans would hate to hear it, just because he's probably their most sellable asset.
1: Well, I was going to say, when you're kind of a national team player and you're about to be relegated, it's just, it's not a fit, is it? It's not one that sits very comfortably. That one minute you're playing at Lincoln and the next minute you're playing, the biggest stadium in the world in Argentina or something.
19: 100%. I mean, Jarrod Bowen, to be fair to him, is Mr. West Ham. He might well be the kind of character who could be convinced to stay, but it might be taken out of his hands, really, given, as I said, he's a sellable asset who other clubs are going to want, despite being 29, which is obviously an older age for a player.
1: True.
19: And West Ham are going to have to box clever financially in the hope that they can turn it around next season and come straight back up.
1: Indeed. I mean, it's sad because it's arguably their most convincing win of the season as well.
19: Yeah, just too little too late, really. I mean, Spurs looked like they were plummeting towards the championship, and despite being ever-present in the Premier League ever since it was brought into its formation in 92, that they made the choice, finally got it right with their third manager of the season, Roberto De Zerbi, who worked a miracle, really. They were really going only one direction. He turned them around, and for West Ham, they had a mini revival, but it wasn't enough.
1: Did Everton just not show up yesterday? What happened there? Because the smart money suggested that the best Spurs could hope for was a draw, but most likely scenario was an Everton win, but never happened.
19: Well, I don't know about that, because when it's all on the line, as West Ham proved by convincingly beating a very good Leeds side, that things can happen like that. And I have to say, Everton did look like maybe the ideal opponents yesterday. They were technically still playing for something. They could have finished in Europe had they won and results gone their way.
1: Okay.
19: But they didn't really lay much of a glove on Spurs, who in the second half started to drop back deeper and deeper. Maybe the ideal opponents given what was at stake.
1: Indeed. Tom, have a great day. Thanks for being with us. Tom Barkley, football writer for The Sun, with us here on Talk. Margaret says, sausage sandwich, my favourite is sausage and tomato. Tasty, but no sauce. And Ian, DIY this week. Good luck with the bed. Yeah, you remembered. I'm going to be stuffed in my kids' room, putting beds and shelves and God knows what else up. I mean, it's a first world problem, I get it. And I'm delighted, I'm quite excited about that. But man, is it going to be hot. More calls from you on that, how to stay cool, and all the other big issues, 0344 499 1000. Let's get the news at 9.
3: 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Headlines.
20: There are fears parents are stopping their 16 and 17-year-olds doing apprenticeships as they'd lose out on benefits by leaving education. Ministers are considering paying them hundreds of pounds a month. Enver Solomon from the social justice charity NACRO says it's a flaw in the system.
21: Parents think on balance, we're going to be worse off as a family, so I'm going to discourage my son or daughter from taking up an apprenticeship. And it's really a system that hasn't been properly thought through.
20: The Prime Minister's Chief Secretary says the review into the sentences of two boys spared jail over a double rape needs to be speedy. The Attorney General's looking into whether the decision not to jail the pair was too lenient. Sir Keir Starmer's called the case appalling. Mike Neville is a former Scotland Yard DCI.
22: A rape is a very, very serious crime, and as such it carries life imprisonment as the maximum sentence. The lowest sentence that should be considered is 4 years. So if you're a youth, then it can be halved or even two-thirds. That still means 16 months in prison, and this hasn't been imposed.
20: The US Secretary of State Marco Rubio says the US will either have a good deal with Iran or they'll find another way to deal with it. It's as Donald Trump's urged both sides to take their time. He says the final aspects of an agreement are being discussed. Military analyst Sean Bell says it looks like they're heading towards a 60-day ceasefire.
23: And one single page of a memo of understanding, which won't actually solve anything, but might get the Strait of Hormuz open, therefore ease the energy crisis, but means that it might be weeks, months, or even years away before Iran actually agrees any of the detail around the nuclear programme.
20: And we're looking at the hottest day in May on record. Temperatures could hit 34 degrees in London. Amber heat health alerts are in place across the Midlands, East and South East England. That's the latest on Talk.
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1: Good morning, welcome back. It is the Home of Common Sense. Ian Collins in for Jezza for this week. It's a bank holiday. It's absolutely stonking weather, potentially 35 degrees. Unless you're in the Isle of Skye, where right now it's about 13 or 14 degrees and it's raining. It seems extraordinary, doesn't it, that you can be in the same, essentially in the same country, and the weather can differ so wildly. But it is fair to say most of the country will have a pretty good day. It's heatwave Britain, everybody. And while you're enjoying that extra day off, for some people, this is the norm, because every day is a day off. We've been also talking about the number of people on long-term unemployment. It's the highest for a decade. Just shy of 500,000 of your fellow Brits have never gone to work in over a year. What is going on there? And it comes at the same time that we learn that taxpayers are spending 25 times more on welfare for young people than they are getting them in to work. These are the findings of Alan Milburn, former government Health Secretary. We also learned that some parents, and this is absolutely tragic, some parents are stopping their kids taking on apprenticeships because it means the parents will lose benefits if their kid is no longer in education. Now, that can't be right at any level. And elsewhere, the Prime Minister has waded into that horrific story of the judge who refused to jail three teenagers for rape. Starmer has called it appalling. It turns out the judge has form in not jailing those found guilty for serious sexual offences. Details on the way, and of course your comments along the way too. If you want to leave us a voice note, 0344 499 1000. Does Britain have a worklessness crisis? And on a lighter note, tips for keeping cool in the hot weather. And boy, have we had some belters. 0344 499 1000. John in Paul says, I have a very good way of keeping cool in the UK. Stop making out like we're under attack by the heat. Just enjoy it. If the Brits lived in countries like Zimbabwe or Namibia, this weather would be par for the course. And no one there goes on as if it was the end of the world. Grow up, Britain. Absolutely right. I do think, though, a lot of it comes down to the air. It's when you can't escape it. Although that said, I'm sure the Zimbabwe's aircon setup is probably not like California's air conditioning setup, or Spain for that matter. So I think it's that, isn't it? If you've not got a way to get cool. So you go indoors and it's hotter than outdoors, and you go outdoors and you go under the shade, but it's still hot. And you go to the pub and the pub hasn't got aircon, and that's still hot as well. The only time is if you get in your car. I've known people sit in their car, turn it on just for the aircon. Is that the only answer? Linda says, poor Jezza. He's in a tent glamping with his wife and kids. I'm not laughing. We were just talking about that, Linda, during the break. He might not even survive this. Frankly, I mean, he's gone off for a week glamping. I don't think there's any such thing as glamping when it's this hot and you're in a tent. And the other thing, when I did it once as well, was if you've got a white tent at about 4:15 in the morning, somebody might as well just shine a torch into your eyeballs, because that's as light as it gets. I thought I'd been kidnapped. It's like, what's happened to me? Like waking up in a sack or something. It's like, but it was just a big canvas sack and the light coming in. And how do I get out of this? The birds as well. What's up with those birds? Have they got no respect? Oh, it's Britain's wildlife. Wildlife, frankly. I don't want to be hearing that malarkey at that time of the morning. I'm having my eyes lasered out by the sunshine and I've got a crow giving it large in the left ear. That is not the way to wake up in the morning. Jez has got a week of that. Good luck, Jez. He's back next Monday, of course. And JB says, holidaymakers in the west of Scotland, you're on the wrong side. Head for the east for comfortably warm, sunny weather. It's beautiful here in East... is that Balfangi? Caravan Park in Aberdeenshire. JB, thank you for that. And John, also in Aberdeen, says, I live in Scotland. I'll trade you an AC unit for a heater. Have a great day. Let's get a word from the always super cool Annunziata Rees-Mogg, head of comms for Popular Conservatism. Good morning to you.
0: Good morning. And I hope after this you can enjoy the beautiful sunshine and not run in fear that we're in an apocalypse of heat.
1: Indeed. How are you in the aircon department? Because I've got a few mates who've, you know, a friend of mine, he went the full hog, cost him a good, I mean, it really did cost him a lot of money, did every single room in his house. And he said it was the best thing he's ever bought, and it was the best experience, almost level with his children being born.
0: I may have a relation who has a house in London and does have air conditioning. However, out in Lincolnshire, we slum it with no air conditioning, but old houses, they knew how to build them.
1: Yeah.
0: I go outside in summer to warm up because our house is still so cold. There is no air conditioning. It just stays cold.
1: Yeah, you're absolutely right. My house was built in 1745. I don't mean quarter to six. I'm talking about the year. And it does have a bit of that. I mean, the top, the very top, it actually can be... it's chilly in winter.
0: We're cold in winter, but...
1: Cold in winter, but we're made of tough stuff, Annunziata. You know, we don't care about that.
0: No, we put on layers, and then in the summer you can actually function perfectly well. And I think modern houses, they just haven't included the natural cooling that they used to know about. And it's kind of important because we have always had hot days in this country. This is not completely new.
1: Exactly. We don't get them consistently, but we get them.
0: And we have to get through them. And so we need to live in a way that accommodates that, but also just not be terrified, to just understand that this will be 3 or 4 days and we'll be back to normal. And personally, don't go camping. Jezza enjoy it, but not my cup of tea.
1: It's everything about that. I extend the don't go camping to don't go to music festivals as well. And this isn't the fact that I'm now, and you wouldn't believe this, I'm now over 30. It's not because I'm getting old. It's not because I'm getting older. I didn't want to do that when I was 18. You know, I did the thing of going to the Munich Beer Festival, you know, with a little backpack and some mates. And we thought, this would be great. You know, lashings of ale and some umpah stuff going on. It'll be brilliant. It was horrific because I don't want to sleep or even urinate in a bush, frankly.
0: No, I did Glastonbury, whichever you prefer to call it, once when I was in my very early 20s. And it was all so grim and so muddy. I actually slept in my car and then drove the 12 miles home to my parents to have a shower. Because we live in Somerset. I mean, you know.
1: That's brilliant. You drove home for the day. Let's look at the temperatures elsewhere in the world of politics, because that really gets no better. Popular Conservatism, which is your organisation, what is the state of conservatism in this country, and how do we define it now? Because, of course, you know, we've got Reform, who've been nipping at the heels forever, the Conservative, I say forever, in the last load of years, of the Conservative Party. They're clearly gaining a lot of traction. And then you have another division that's now formed, because you've got Restore, who could seriously cost Reform a by-election. And then you've got Advance UK, it's a much smaller outfit, but they're there agitating from the wings. What is conservatism today?
0: I mean, I think we have to appreciate that all of those parties are distinct and they are different, and they have their own view of what would be best for this country and how best to get there. But I think we're in a very peculiar time where this by-election is not electing any old MP. It's electing someone who will, if he wins, almost certainly be our next prime minister. And it's become a battle of left versus right. Mm. And everyone on the right wants to control immigration. Everyone on the right wants to have a smaller state, fewer quangos, more democratic accountability. And I think what's at stake in this election is bigger than any of the parties. It is an existential crisis for the country. Yeah. And the right should come together and make sure that they can win. And in this case, and we saw the poll out yesterday, where Labour's on 43% and Reform are on 40. You've then got Restore on 7. And the Conservatives, who I don't know for certain, but I'm pretty sure are keeping this as low-key as possible on purpose. They would never admit that, clearly, but they're down on, I can't remember now, was it 1, 2%? Like, really insignificant. And I think that that is the sensible path. It is to allow the party on roughly the same side. And no, they're not identical. And no, they wouldn't do exactly the same things. But it's one MP from the right's point of view. And from the left, it's the next prime minister. And Andy Burnham has not only flip-flopped on major policies, he's flip-flopped on his views on trans rights. He's flip-flopped on rejoining the EU. He's flip-flopped, I've lost count of how many times, on what to do about our tax burden. But even his flip-flops include increasing it massively. Yeah. He wants to nationalise all sorts of industries, including housing. This is a, a fight for the future direction of the country, and the right has got to win it. They should all row behind each other.
1: I was going to say, I mean, there are people that say the Tory, even in your own family, dare I say, that believe the Tories should step aside. Is it the Tories that need to step aside? Because fundamentally, they're not going to be the big problem.
0: They're not, and I think they are not fighting this as hard as
1: some
0: by-elections. And I think that was sensible. I personally think they should have done the big thing and not stood a candidate at all. Mm-hmm. And normally, in any normal election, I would say that was anti-democratic. That meant that real Tories didn't have anyone to vote for in their own party, and we should always stand. But this is not a normal election. It is so unusual to be electing the next prime minister.
1: It's curious, isn't it?
0: You've got to throw everything.
1: Yeah, it's got the sort of vibes of a general election about it, such as the importance of all of this. If I was a constituent in that area, I would be a little bit grumpy about how this has played out for many reasons, not least the, I suppose you could say the sheer benevolence of the former sitting MP. What a lovely man, just to give up your livelihood for no good reason. None whatsoever, didn't want anything back in return. There's been no private conversation about the House of Lords or anything like that. Just a lovely, charitable man who wants to do good for his country.
0: Absolutely. And I'm sure it's nothing to do with the fact that Labour Together, which he used to run, is under investigation for digging the dirt on respectable journalists.
1: And nothing to do with that, no.
0: Nothing to do with that, no.
1: The world is full of lovely people. Isn't that a nice point to ponder on? Let me get your view then on Kemi Annunziata. When it comes to popular conservatism, she's fighting. She's a star, seems to be rising at the dispatch box. We have various people from the world of entertainment, Nicki Minaj and others who are endorsing her almost on social media. She's turned a corner, that's for sure, but that isn't really borne out in opinion polls, and certainly not the last local elections. If the Conservatives carry on with Kemi, can they eventually fully turn that corner, or do they need to do something more fundamental?
0: Well, we're in an unusual situation, particularly for the Conservatives, whereby the leader is more popular than the party.
1: Yeah.
0: But I think that's a good place to be in, that she can build on her vision of what the Conservative Party is. And she is definitely moving the party to proper conservatism, proper conservative values, and sidelining all of those wets who tried to undermine our democracy, who tried to keep us in the EU, who believed in a big state that is fundamentally unconservative. So I think she's making all the right decisions. She's making all the right noises. And I think it will feed down. But every poll that's been out in the last few months shows that the only way the right can win the next election is if Reform and the Tories do some kind of deal. And the question is, will their egos let them do a deal? And will they do it in time to make sure they can defeat the left? Because if they don't, we're going to have a rainbow alliance of Greens, who are eating away at Labour, Lib Dems, who, if they've got a policy, apart from falling off surfboards, I've no idea what they are, and Labour, who are lurching to the left. Whether it's Keir Starmer or anyone who replaces him, we're looking at a massively socialist coalition that the country can't afford.
1: It's not going to be dull between now and 2029. Annunziata, thank you for your time. Enjoy the weather as well. Thank you. Annunziata Rees-Mogg, head of comms at Popular Conservatism. Thank you to her. We're talking about politics. We're talking about the government. We're talking about by-elections. We've got a whole load of things up and running here. And, of course, the weather. Here's a voice note from George.
2: 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Happy bank holiday. As for Lainey, or caravan lady, maybe she has to stay indoors because she works for OnlyFans and therefore can't work outdoors under a gazebo next to the static caravan. Does that mean OnlyFans needs more fans? I don't know. Have a good bank holiday.
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18: Hampshire, the southbound M3, all traffic being held at the moment after accident. Long delays building just before Junction 12 at Eastleigh. Delays back towards Junction 11 at Winchester South. In Gloucestershire, the eastbound M50 is currently closed due to an overturned vehicle between Junction 2 at Ledbury and Junction 1 at Tewkesbury. And at Hinstock in Shropshire, the A41 is partly blocked both ways. Delays there after an accident just near to Hatton Road. I'm Gary King.
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27: 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Audiovisual Sensorama. Facing up to the facts. This is Talk.
1: It is Talk. Welcome. Good morning. Home of Common Sense. Bank Holiday Monday. 30-odd degrees. It's an absolute beauty out there. Ian Collins in for Jezza for today and the rest of this week. He's only gone glamping, hasn't he? Apparently, the latest we're hearing from Jezza HQ is that it's complicated. That's all we're hearing, OK? Make of that whatever you will. We will update you throughout the course of the week. Simon in Devon says, I'm yet to hear one journalist ask Andy Burnham the simple question, why are you standing? Why are you actually standing? This came up, thank you, Simon, for that. It came up last week. Somebody called in and said, why is nobody asking him that question? Just a very simple question. Why are you standing in Makerfield? Because ordinarily, if you said, why are you standing in Solihull or... Brig or wherever, whether it's a council election, like whatever, the answer would always be because I want to dedicate my time to this constituency that I know very, very well. I think the area needs a bit more TLC. I'd like to provide that. I'd like to be the conduit to Westminster. I'd like to make sure that local people have the amenities they want, and I will ensure that I make a bridge between Parliament and the council. All of the usual constituency things. Now, Mr. Burnham can't really answer that question in that way because he's only standing for one reason, and this isn't a partisan point, it's just a fact, to become the Prime Minister. Now, for some people in a constituency, you might be quite grumpy that something as precious as a local member of parliament, or should be, notionally speaking, would be used as a springboard for your career rather than your benevolence and assistance for tax-paying locals. I'm not the first to make that point, but Simon is absolutely right. It's a very simple question. Hey, Andy, why are you standing? You can ask the question. I'll run through the other candidates in that constituency in just a moment. Let's speak with Leila Cunningham, Reform UK's mayoral candidate in London. You're going to be fighting it out in a couple of years yourself, Leila. So you'll be watching every, I would imagine, every election, whether it's mayoral, local, national or otherwise, to see how this all plays out.
10: Yeah, I mean, here and even in America, there's a very interesting one going on in LA right now, where you've got a guy who's running

0: Manchester. It's all happening, of course, and a very real danger for your party in this constituency. And I'm referring mostly to that poll at the weekend that put, I think, Labour on 43, Reform on 40, but Restore on 7. If that panned out, it would mean that Andy Burnham would win, and he would only win because Restore had come along and nicked some of your voters.
1: I mean, according to that poll, that would be the truth, yeah. But you know, polls narrow as we get closer to it. I think perhaps people initially think, oh, you know, this is a new thing, let me have a look. And then as it really comes to putting a cross there, they do tend to narrow. I think it's a very close race. And I think it's pretty crazy that this by-election's even happening, to be honest.
0: Well, if you look at how it happened, I mean, it's... You know, I don't know whether it's completely unprecedented. I'm tempted to say it probably is.
1: It must be, Ian, because I think, is it the only one where the Prime Minister of the party doesn't want their candidate to win?
0: Well, he says he does, of course. He might as well just resign. I know.
1: That if Andy wins, he might as well just resign and you know, let
0: him... Well, he could. I mean, we had this discussion earlier. It's almost like... I think it was Jack Elson that made this point. It's almost like an assassin sort of asking their victim which way they want to go. Is he going to be phoning Keir up saying, right, I can make this easy for you. I can make it difficult. So I can imagine Starmer saying,
1: I'll make you an offer you can't refuse.
0: All of that. Yeah, I can imagine Starmer saying, what about you give me a year, Andy, and then I step aside? He's not going to go for that, is he?
1: No. Do you think Andy will call an election?
0: I don't think he's going to call an election because I don't know why he would feel... Because he will go in there emboldened, won't he? He will go in there like he's won a general election and that he's starting from scratch. And I think he's going to unapologetically tear up big chunks of the manifesto. I can see a 50p tax rate coming in. It won't make the world a difference to the economy, but it's totemic, isn't it? 50p tax rate.
1: But hang on, you have a new leader, a completely new manifesto. Where's the mandate?
0: Well, quite. But when did that last stop politicians breaking a manifesto promise?
1: Well, it's one thing to change leader. It's another thing to change, you know, the whole platform, the whole mandate.
0: So, well, would he not claim, you know, as special circumstances?
1: We're always in special circumstances.
0: I think 100%,
1: in an emergency situation.
0: We absolutely are always in special. And you, of course, can't just use that as a reason to completely change direction of a party that's been voted in on a particular set of ideas. But I sense that he kind of will. He'll claim that they're still keeping hold of the nuts and bolts of the manifesto, but just merely responding to events, dear boy, and all of that.
1: Well, I mean, they have a bump in the polls. For once since they've been in power, I think. And before reality hits, he might just be like, you know what, this is the only time I'm ever going to have a bump in the polls.
0: A lot of the voters that are tempted, and I've lost count of how many times we've taken calls on this, that are more right-wing voters, and I'm not really including the Conservative Party in this.
1: Have any left-wing voters who call in this show?
0: Well, that's very true. It's a good point. I've been keeping a tally, but I lost the receipt that I was writing it on the back of. So I'll let you know when I do it again.
1: Yeah.
0: In terms of those on the right, Leila, there is an appetite for reform, restore, even Advance UK, all coming together. You'll have heard this argument many, many times, because that would be the only way to beat this sort of rainbow alliance of the left that could well be making further inroads with the Greens and Labour, Lib Dems even thrown in as well, and others. What's your initial response to that? Because mathematically, it would actually make sense.
1: I think policy-wise, it wouldn't. You know, I think ideologically, it wouldn't. I don't really know what Restore stands for at all. You've got people saying stuff on X, different to what their leader says in an interview. You know, I've got people from Restore posting memes of me dead being pushed by Rupert Lowe in a wheelbarrow, saying deport her.
0: Wow.
1: Yeah. I've got people from Restore who send me the most horrific. So, you know, and I don't see Rupert Lowe condemning that. So I'm not sure exactly what their policy platform is, because it doesn't seem to marry.
0: How do you feel as a politician

0: to say, I mean, I know what it's like as a radio presenter when somebody just happens to disagree with your views on welfare or something, you know, that somebody wants to burn your house down and hope your family die. I've seen all of that over the years. When it's as personal, also when you're female, I wouldn't ever normally play or highlight a divide in gender on these points, but it is relevant that I think when somebody is, threatening sexual abuse and violence and that kind of stuff, I mean, is it water off a duck's back, or do you find that that disturbing to the point that it's upsetting?
1: I mean, words can be water off a duck's back, but you know, when you see a photo of you, AI driven, that you're dead in a wheelbarrow being pushed by Rupert Lowe.
0: I can't get about
1: and then,
0: that.
1: And you know what was really disturbing is I kind of know my mum saw it somehow.
0: Yeah,
1: she was super traumatized. You know, imagine seeing your daughter kind of.
0: Someone made that. That's what I can't, you know, a bloke, and it will be a bloke, sat down at a computer and made that and took some, even if you're using AI, which can happen rather quickly, they still produced it, looked at it and thought, yep, that's good to go. I'll upload it now. I mean, you have to wonder.
1: I mean, that's what I'm saying. I feel like the discourse has kind of changed a bit.
0: Yeah.
1: On X.
0: It really has, and you see it all the time. I was arguing with a guy at the weekend as to whether we're a television station or a radio station, and it was a very brief discussion. But I thought it's kind of interesting that someone is telling me where I work. But you know, people have lots of very unqualified views on social media, and I guess you know, in the echo chamber, you can't change that.
1: I don't mind unqualified views. I think everyone's allowed to. I think that's the great thing about social media is that you actually have a view when people listen to it, so you don't feel completely unheard. Mm. I just think it's shifted to be a bit menacing, a bit different. You know, we're no longer like those kind of memes that come out. You know, I never saw them six, 7 months ago.
0: Yeah, they've become, they are produced at such speed.
1: Vitriol, and I'm getting more of that. Really horrible stuff said as well. You know, you effing foreigner, get the F out of my country, you know. And honestly, I mean, I'm born and raised here. I've never, ever been told things like that. Never in my life.
0: That's extraordinary. That's the old language back from the 70s and before.
1: Never, but even in the 80s, you know, I don't even think of myself as a foreigner in any way, you know.
0: Yeah.
1: And so I get that kind of language a lot on X, and they say they're restore supporters in their bio.
0: How we've taken ourselves to this.
1: They might be bots. They might not. I don't know.
0: Well, some might be, but my guess is most probably aren't. And I just wonder how someone's mind takes them to such sort of levels of abuse, because it is abuse, and it's when people go, it's just hurty words on Twitter. No, that's not. That's a bit more than hurty words. I mean, that's something that could probably result in a criminal offence, I would imagine, if it gets to that kind of level. But it's curious who live among us, right?
1: Well, I mean, who knows if they're even in this country, to be honest.
0: Well, that's also true. Yeah, there is also that.
1: But I've noticed that kind of language has picked up.
0: Yeah. Let's finish, Elena, on a lighter note then. It's going to be a beautiful day today, unless you're in the Isle of Skye, where it's a bit grim and raining, by the way. We've heard that from some of our listeners there this morning. I mean, 35 degrees, possibly. How do you keep cool? Not you personally, but how does one keep cool? We've had some of the most imaginative suggestions, from putting ice pops in your ears and a towel around your head and your feet in a bucket of water. I'm sure all of that works, but a deeply impractical way to spend a Monday.
1: Well, you see, I like to exercise when it's really hot, because I feel like your limbs are kind of supple, so I'd like to go on a long run now.
0: Stop it. I saw, I was going to the pub yesterday and I saw a girl jogging on the road, and I nearly wound the window down and said, stop doing that now. It's ridiculous. But clearly there's a method in it. You've just echoed that.
1: There's a method. You're so much more supple. I mean, you can't go as long perhaps, but you're just limber. You know, you're warm, you're sweating, and it's that feeling of you're struggling and you're achieving something.
0: Yeah.
1: And then you come back and you have a cold shower, you know, you wash your hair and you just chill.
0: And then call a doctor.
1: No. Maybe at my age now.
0: Love it. Leila, thank you as ever. Leila Cunningham, Reform UK's mayoral candidate down in London. It's interesting on what she just said. Look, I'll tell you how this pans out, okay? What won't happen now, I won't get messages from people saying, I'm a Restore voter, and I think it's outrageous what Leila has experienced. This is where the double down happens. So people will say, yeah, I'm a Restore, but that's not Restore people. That's Reform people pretending to be Restore people or some other. There'll be a layer of a veneer of excuse around it. Frankly, I'm with no skin in the game here. I'm not fussed as to who it comes from. But the idea that you'd throw that level of proper abuse at a mum, a daughter, a woman, because that's relevant to some of the stuff that is said, is, I mean, it's so deeply disturbing. Again, think of it. Somebody sitting in their room with a little laptop going, I know what I'm going to do. I'm going to make an image of a dead politician. I'm going to put them in a wheelbarrow. And I'm going to make some other comment along the way, and I'll post it on social media. I mean, you couldn't tell your kids that, could you? Kids, so what did you do today, Dad? Oh, do you know what I did? Oh, it's brilliant, right? There's this politician, right? I pretended she was dead and hanging by the neck with her kids around her, all laughing as she died. That's what I did. Anyway, off you go. Go and watch Bluey. I mean, I don't think so. 0344 499 1000. I'm glad we've got some light with all the shade here. We're talking about the weather. We're talking about the heat. Let's get a voice note from Sparks.
2: This is just a surmisal based on pure logic, but I would imagine the reason they started doing the weather from Heathrow is probably because of the technical nature of the weather needing to be studied so well at the airport for flight and meteorological reasons, that the equipment was there and it's probably just become habitual by proxy. So that's just a guess. As for staying cool, the best way to do it is with an evaporative method, i.e. you put on something which is slightly damp, and as it cools it draws cold air between your skin and the damp item, which is, you know, body loses heat 30 times faster when it's in water than it does in air. So there you go. That's how to stay cool.
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0: Morning, Ian Collins in for Jezza for this week. It's Heatwave Monday. It's a bank holiday. Everything is good. This comes from Ernie. He says, my daughter went outside to an outside show for children, which she said was really good, but it was in a field and there wasn't any shade at all. And she had to leave early, and I said she should have taken a couple of umbrellas with you and some small battery fans. Just a thought for people planning to do the same. The thought of sitting in a field, because you're always like you're a double target. It's not like your own backyard, is it, where you can either just come into the kitchen and grab a drink, or, you know, nip under the bush or the shed or whatever. If you're in a field, you are knackered, even with a brolly. It's going to be, I can imagine that, Ernie. Thank you for that. This from Wayne, who says, when I went to see family in Oz one day, I don't think Wayne went for a day. I think he's safe. One day while he was there. It was 23 degrees. All the school kids went to school in jumpers and trousers because it was chilly to them, while I was in shorts and vests and flip-flops, melting. I couldn't make it make sense. It's, yeah, whatever you're used to, right? Whatever you're used to. David Dorset says, how about some hot weather payments for pensioners to keep cool? It's a good point, but nobody knows how to keep cool. I have the perfect thing for this weather, my cellar. Don't know how to take that. No air conditioning needed. That's a good point. If you've got a sort of dampish cellar and you can get down. I mean, it depends what your cellar looks like. If it's greamy and there's some old fella chained to a radiator under there, I mean, you don't want to be down there. But if it's nice and it's cool, nothing wrong with that. And this one from Simon in County Down. If Restore split this vote, the country will see it, and I think it's over for Rupert Lowe and his disciples. And nobody is talking about why Farage threw Lowe out of Reform. The internet loves to blame Farage and gives Lowe behaviour a free pass. Thank you, Simon, for that. It is interesting watching online. I know it's only online. In many ways, it doesn't matter, but in other ways, it is a kind of sort of microcosm of what is going on in larger areas, to watch Restore and Reform supporters battling it out, because they will both argue it was Nigel's fault, it was Rupert's fault, this wouldn't have happened, Rupert's the real deal, Nigel's the real deal, Rupert's the only one putting country before party, no, Nigel's the one doing that, and it on and on it goes. It's he said, she said, with booster rockets, and it's hard to keep up. 0344 499 1000. Let's speak with Angela Levin, the royal biographer, who joins us, a regular on the programme. Morning to you, Angela.
8: Good morning.
0: I was about to say, you know, thinking about all the heat that's out there at the moment, and then I thought, here we are complaining, and poor old Meghan and Harry put up with this all the time over there in California. I think maybe we should start a crowdfunder for them.
8: Oh, they've got plenty of money, don't worry.
0: Yeah. Where are they? They did their thing in Australia, didn't they? Their big tour.
8: Yes.
0: And I don't know whether that panned out as they wanted it to or what it did specifically. But they do feel like they're the couple that are kind of perpetually onto the next project. What can we do next? We did the tour of Australia. We made it look a bit royal without saying it's royal, and boy did they try and make it look like a royal tour. There was all of that going on, and then they kind of come back home, and then she makes some more jam, and then Netflix decide whether they're going to can them or hire them, and goodness knows what. They're always in this kind of constant treadmill of the next idea.
8: Well, Meghan can't stop that, because if she doesn't do something, she won't have pictures and people won't know what's happening. So it's sort of all the time. If you remember, not long ago, William, who she likes very much, mentioned something about, you know, little things, jam and cream in them. And he said that his wife liked them very much. So 5 minutes later, Meghan had made them, but she'd made them with hard bread. But just that she had the jam and the cream on the top. You know, she's really odd. And now she's doing more jam. She's opening cupboards and saying, all my family want a different taste of jams. I saw this morning, and Lily likes this one. My husband, she never calls him by name, my husband knows this, and you know, she does all that nonsense. Who cares? It's nothing. But she has to be photographed. She's done up, and she can't stand it if she's not actually known. But now Netflix aren't doing anything for her in that area, and so she has to do it herself. So she's desperately trying to make money out of it. But the jams are not successful. Most people think they're extremely expensive and not tasty. So
0: I mean, of all things to become kind of She sounds like a jam addict, to be honest. I don't know whether there's a sort of jam anonymous place in California. I'm sure there is. But she, why the jam? What is it with the jam, for goodness sake?
8: Well, when she liked taking jam long ago and she thought she could really be very, very successful about it, she thought she'd earn masses of money because everybody eats jam. She gets it wrong. She doesn't know. She doesn't understand about people, does she? Because she says things one day that, you know, isn't it disgusting about children going on the television and all that? And then you'd find that the, not even a minute later, she's actually got a child sort of helping her go ahead with something that she wants to do. Yeah. So I think she doesn't actually understand that people can actually snap something she's doing and then see that the opposite comes out as well.
0: Yeah.
8: And, you know, you don't want to know, actually.
0: It's very bizarre. Dealing in jam is, you know, it's a perilous
8: jam. Look at that. And he's got all, sticking your fingers in it. Oh, horrible.
0: Yeah, loves a bit of jam, that one. Let's move to this story, back to terra firma, Angela, and some grim news. I don't know how much grim news you can throw at Prince Andrew, but, of course, it just almost keeps on coming, you know, certainly by the week, if not by the day. And we now learn that he's accused of inappropriate behaviour some years ago, 20-odd years ago, at Royal Ascot. But this is the kind of stuff that the police will look at and pursue if they have to.
8: Yes. I wonder what an inappropriate behaviour is, really. It doesn't necessarily mean very much. I'm not that I stand for him at all, but
0: no, but I take your point. It's not, a very wide term, isn't it? Is inappropriate behaviour saying, are you single, darling, you know, fancy a drink? Yes. Is that inappropriate behaviour?
8: Or sort of give you a little sort of hug, you know, and you wouldn't like that. I mean, it's a bit of a strange word to use. They're not actually deciding exactly. But this was the at Royal Ascot in the Queen's Garden, Golden Jubilee, in 2002. And he was sitting in the round with her, looking at everything and being very nice and obviously a very good son at that time. But the story seems now is that the late Queen Elizabeth, who adored him, doesn't feel that anything happened like that at all. And in a way, I can believe that, because a lot of people have been attacking her, which I think is terrible. They're attacking her because of what happened. But he kept everything secret from his mother. Mm. She didn't know all these things. She knew that he was very keen on girls. But, you know, a lot of mothers can think their sons are keen on girls and not meaning it. But what the problem with his is he's now he's pretending, or, you know, he's saying he doesn't know anything about any of it.
0: Yeah.
8: And the police have taken a very long time to do any work. And I think that this might be to do with the Queen. They didn't want to upset her.
0: Yeah.
8: But now they seem determined to catch him. There's one woman who sort of the police know in 2015, and they're sort of following with her. And they're begging people to open up and say what has happened. And I think in one way that's a good thing. In another way, it's very difficult, because if it happened 25 years ago or 10 years ago, you might feel so embarrassed about what happened to you.
0: True.
8: You don't necessarily want to say it and to have it in newspapers and all that. So, I don't know, some people think he'll get away with it altogether.
0: And I do wonder, when the police go on a fishing exercise, and I, you know, I'll make this point really clear. If somebody has done something deeply inappropriate, then, you know, grab them, nab them, arrest them, charge them, whatever. That's a given. But if you simply put the question out, has this person ever been, and that word again, inappropriate, then, I mean, if somebody asked me that question, has anybody been inappropriate with you over three decades, I could come up with a big old list, you know? So I really could. What about his daughters, Angela? I often wonder about this because he is a father, and his daughters, as far as I can tell, have done nothing wrong. Not easy to maintain a relationship in most circumstances with your dad when all of these various allegations hang over you. What do we know about his relationship with his two girls?
8: Well, the family, the four of them, including mother, was very close. And they used to go out and a tremendous amount with their mother and everything like that. And I thought to myself that they, poor things, you know, it's been dreadful for them to come across this. But then when I heard that they were, I think it was 19 and 17 or just around that, where they went to see Jeffrey Epstein just when he came out of prison.
0: Yeah.
8: My mother took them and they then put up a party.
0: I mean, really?
8: If I was that age or if my children would do something like that, I would say, you know, you can't come to that. You wouldn't even think about it. But if I was a child, if I was 19, 20 or something like that, I would say, I'm not going to that filthy old man. I'm just not going to go there.
0: Yeah.
8: And I think that that made me change how I felt about them.
0: Yeah.
8: Because they could say no. A child, when a little child, is a very, very different situation. But somebody like that, late teens, you can say, not for me.
0: Indeed. And just very finally, we understand King Charles has snubbed Andrew while staying at Sandringham. I mean, in many respects, no surprise, but surely he's just down the track there in a little house. He could knock on the door and say, fancy a cuppa.
8: I think that would be taken up by the papers and everyone would say he's friendly again and he wants to be. I think he'd best stay away. But he said he stayed away because everyone was looking at all the other houses, but I don't think that's true. I think what he went, because Wood Farm was a father, and he loved that. And his last months before he died, he stayed in Wood Farm because there's something, essence is lovely about it. So maybe he wanted peace and quiet and to try and think what to do, maybe even to think whether he's going to be nicer to Harry, and I hope not.
0: Yeah, I wonder what the future, overarchingly, Angela, the long-term future for Prince Andrew. He's never going to be a royal again. That's never going to return. Whenever anyone, even if it's found that you have done nothing wrong legally, but the perception is your life's a little bit, you know, a bit murky, and it's been an abuse of power, that kind of stuff, even if it doesn't cross the threshold for a criminal act, the idea that you are that person, you are privileged, you're spoiled, you shout at people, underlings who don't do what you want, and you just, you know, live a life uncaring of others' emotions or thoughts. I mean, all of that, there isn't a way back for that, is there? He can't suddenly pop up on Traitors or something and reinvent himself as a guy that, you know, look, John Profumo style, I got something wrong, but I'm back to do something good.
8: Yes, I think you're right there, but he has got opportunities. He's been offered small houses and big houses. He's offered places by the sea. He's got friends and they have offered him homes, and he could do that. And nobody's saying to him, you can't have any girls or anything like that. It's very grand, and he'll have people looking after the food and cleaning it and all that. So he could actually have a different life altogether. And I expect that that's what will happen, really. He'll skive off.
0: Yes. I mean, no one's going to shed any tears, are they, for a bloke that could live either in Dubai, Saint-Tropez, Western Australia, the Seychelles, the Caribbean, probably anywhere he wants, and live a very, very nice life. But, of course, when you're in that place, you kind of wonder whether there's, you know, something missing. It's okay to say when you're an outsider how good that looks, but when you're the person on the inside, what you really want is your name and your credibility, which he thought he had in bucket loads.
8: Yes, but I think he would be okay getting out of it, you know, that he wants people to like him in a different place.
0: Yeah.
8: And They will.
0: Indeed. Angela, on that point, thank you. Angela Levin, royal biographer with us. By the way, you can be addicted to jam. You can experience a food dependency and the psychological addiction to jam driven primarily by its exceptionally high sugar content. No other way around it. Meghan Markle is a dealer. I have to say, of jam, which is nothing else. Just jam. Let's get a voice note. We've been talking, of course, about the weather and all things weather-related. Here's Phil. Morning, Phil.
9: Ian, it's Phil from Durban, a regular contributor. I happen to be in the UK at the moment. What thing you should recognise, or your viewers must recognise, you know, sun is very, very dangerous. Certainly, I am aware of, you know, the sun in South Africa, you know, in the December and January, it gets up to about high 30s, even 40 degrees. It never gets below 70 all year round. But I would warn people. I see people who have been exposed to really heavy sunlight, and you see in their faces, their complexions become shuttered. Most of the men who work on farms and are exposed to the sun have black arms and black legs where they've had cancers removed. The sun is very, very dangerous. I mean, I stay out of the sun now. I've seen the damage it does. So all I would say to your viewers is be very, very careful. Use lots of sunblock and don't stay out in it too long. Great show, Ian.
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3: 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Travel trouble.
15: In Hampshire, the southbound M3 looking very busy after an earlier accident just near a junction 13 at Chandler's Ford. In West Sussex at Chichester, the A27 on the Chichester bypass looking busy in both directions around the Stockbridge roundabout. In Gloucestershire, the eastbound M50 that remains closed. That's due to an overturned vehicle between junction 2 at Ledbury and junction 1 at Tewkesbury, and no trains in and out of Cannon Street on South Eastern. I'm Gary King.
3: Just Talk with 28-day matured conversation. Across the UK, have you got the guts for talk? The home of common sense. This is Talk.
0: It is indeed Talk. Welcome back to the home of common sense. Terry says, I've had many times here in Brisbane. It's been over 40 degrees in the summer. We didn't melt. Although I've been in countries when it's been over 40 degrees, and boy, I did melt. Man alive, that's hot. Mark Dolan's here in a couple of moments' time. Hello, Mark.
16: So good to see you. Happy Bank Holiday Monday.
0: Happy Bank Holiday Monday. Looking fine, by the way.
16: Well, listen, I decided to dress in bright colours today, even though Arsenal are the champions of England. We'll try not to discuss that for three hours. What I will tell you is that it seems like a peace deal is coming in the Middle East. Now, why does this matter to our viewers and listeners? Well, it means that the cost of petrol and the inflationary pressures in the economy are likely to come down. Right. So I think it's very good news. It looks like the White House and Iran.
0: Just as Andy Burnham becomes Prime Minister, everything starts to look good. Is that what you're saying?
16: It's the Burnham effect. The guy walks on water. He's the second coming.
0: He solved the Iranian crisis without ever going there. It's going to be a big show. Mark Dolan's here on the other side of the news at 10 o'clock. I'm back tomorrow morning for breakfast in for Jezza at 6. Have a great day. Here's the news.
3: 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Headlines.
17: Households on benefits could be given hundreds of pounds a month as part of efforts to get more teenagers into apprenticeships. Ministers are considering grants for families who'd lose out on payments if their 16 and 17-year-olds leave education. Here's political reporter Terry Stiefny.
18: This seems to be a small, relatively small proportion of people, but there is a concern that, you know, for some families this is a large cost and that would discourage them from getting their children to take on the apprenticeships because they feel that they would lose out.
17: The Prime Minister's chief secretary says the review into the sentences of two boys spared jail over a double rape needs to be speedy. The Attorney General is looking into whether the decision not to jail the pair was too lenient. America's top diplomat has described peace talks to end the war in Iran as a work in progress. US Secretary of State Marco Rubio has told reporters in New Delhi he has confidence in Donald Trump's negotiating skills.
19: As the president said, he's not in a hurry. He's not going to make a bad deal. I mean, the president's not going to make a bad agreement. So let's see what happens. We're going to give diplomacy every chance to succeed before we explore the alternative.
17: Over the weekend, there were conflicting reports from Washington and Tehran about a possible imminent deal. We're likely to see record-breaking temperatures for May today. The Met Office says parts of the UK could reach 35 degrees, beating the previous peak of 33.3. Meteorologist Joe Wheeler says there's another record we could have broken.
20: Official figures aren't yet in, but if anywhere in the UK maintained a temperature of 20 degrees Celsius, that would make it a tropical night. And we haven't had one of those, so that would be a new record.
17: And in sport, it was a dramatic final day of the Premier League season. West Ham relegated despite a 3-0 win against Leeds. Arsenal lifted the trophy for the first time in 22 years. And Pep Guardiola said an emotional goodbye to Manchester City. That's the latest on Talk.
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16: 2 minutes past 10, Talk in the afternoon. Lovely to meet you in the morning. What time is it? Lovely, what a start. Oh my goodness, 10:02. It is mid-morning. Mark Dolan in for the wonderful Julia Hartley Brewer. And have we got a packed show for you today? Let me tell you, we're going to talk about the economy. Long-term unemployment hits a decade high with open borders, sky-high energy and the highest youth unemployment in Europe. Is this the worst government in 100 years? Meanwhile, some good news on this sunny Monday. Is a peace deal in the offing in the Middle East? And has Donald Trump been proved right in his efforts to disarm the Iranian regime? Also this morning, we're going to talk about the right being very, very split. Look at Makerfield. And of course, it's a battle between Reform and Labour. But it would appear that support for Restore, Rupert Lowe's insurgent party of the right, may well gift Andy Burnham a return to the House of Commons. Do the right need to unite? And what about this? The Prime Minister, Keir Starmer, has described a case in which three teenage boys were spared custodial sentences over the rape of two girls as appalling. A simple question this morning. Is British justice dead? And what about the BBC, who are now using bailiffs to get money out of cash-strapped Brits? Is it time to get rid of the hated TV tax? Now, my phone number is 03444991000. Kieran is taking your calls. The brilliant Mark Gale is our engineer today. Ted's producing, and directing our TV output, Neha. So you can hear the show on DAB Plus in-app and online. But you can also watch us. Just head to YouTube, search Talk and Up We Pop. If you do that, you will see the elegantly dressed and always wise Rafe Hadelmanku, senior fellow at the New Culture Forum, broadcaster and journalist. Good morning.
1: Happy Bank Holiday Monday.
16: I had to recalibrate and work out what time of the day it is. I blame the heat.
1: Yes, I know. It's a scorcher, as one of the sister publications of this building used to like to tell everybody. But we here at the News Building have a glorious view over the river with the domes and towers of the city shining and glistening. So actually, I don't mind being here today.
16: Well, it's lovely to have you in the studio. And the BBC are now using bailiffs to get money out of cash-strapped Brits. Is it time to axe this hated TV tax?
1: Yes, you know, for years I was one of the only people on the conservative right to actually defend the need to have something like the BBC funded by the state in a reduced form, because I said, you know, the BBC cover royal events, state events, national events, things that actually bring the nation together. It's the only organisation in the world, media-wise, which provides that useful way for the nation to actually share in these shared moments. But increasingly, of course, they've lost the boat race. They no longer have the Grand National. Their royal events, you could say, have deteriorated with vox pops and so forth. So increasingly, they don't serve even that function any longer. I want a BBC, ideally, that covers things nobody else covers. You know, the brass bands of the north of England. All those things that, you know, aren't commercially viable have an important part to play in British life and educating the country about some of our wonderful history and traditions and so forth. But they have long ceased to do that. Now they denigrate our culture as well. So even me, who's actually defended it, now thinks the licence fee is indefensible, particularly, of course, when we live in an era now where there are so many taxes, and we speak about things like the winter fuel allowance U-turn and so forth. I would say this actually has to be another way in which you help the pensioners and the elderly, because they are the only ones left who watch the BBC are people who are pensioners, and they're not being served by it, because pensioners are the least woke people in the country, and yet they are forced to sit through their favourite soap operas that used to be so much fun, like Coronation Street, or, well, that's on ITV, isn't it?
16: But
1: EastEnders. I remember after the news at 1 o'clock, there used to be Doctors, which I used to watch because it ran off after the news, and suddenly everybody on there was disabled, was a lesbian, was going through some sort of moral crisis about the far right, and I thought, is this the demographic you're trying to appeal to after they've had their lunch on a Monday afternoon?
16: I know, and this obsession with young presenters. There's this idea that if you're going to get young viewers and listeners, you need young talent. I don't think it's true. Look at Ken Bruce. He had the biggest radio show, not just in the UK, but the whole of Europe, and they ran his contract down. Steve Wright in the afternoon died of a broken heart because of his treatment by the BBC. And it shows a complete contempt for the audience getting rid of these legends.
1: It's an absolute contempt. And it's a failure to actually KYC, know your client, know exactly what the audience want. You know, the customer is always right.
16: I wondered where you were going with KYC.
1: Not KYJ.
16: I thought that was an emollient.
1: That wasn't KYJ.
16: Can I just straighten you out here? I know we've had a drink, but it's a family show. And I don't know why you've had to bring up KYJ ointment, but that's fine. Good.
1: But the issue is once we get around your skin issues, the broader point, of course, we had the issue of sport. What was that sports match which has gone now, fronted by some black lady? They're getting rid of it on the BBC.
16: Yes, it's called. It's a big sports show, and it's been axed after about 30 or 40 years.
1: And they couldn't explain. They couldn't understand all those people being paid hundreds of thousands of pounds a year at the BBC couldn't realise perhaps it was the change of focus. Football had lost its focus on that show. They had failed to connect with their demographic. And let's be honest, a lot of football spectators do believe that, you know, they enjoy seeing a man talk about this stuff, I'm afraid to say. Can I say that? Jimmy Hill, all those characters, Des Lynam, that's as far back as I go. I haven't watched anything since then. But people, you know, that's the reality. And that's one of the reasons that you're seeing viewing figures plummet, not just at the BBC, but elsewhere.
16: Most definitely. And I think that I just wonder whether there are parallels with the BBC and, for example, the Labour Party, two organisations that have abandoned their base, which is ordinary working people.
1: Well, that's precisely what's happened. I mean, what's happened with the Labour Party is quite simply they have been overtaken. They all, if you look at the 1970s Labour front benches, they were filled with people who had got their hands dirty in their life. Yeah. Literally, you know, now they climb the greasy pole and manage to keep their hands clean. Back then, they were down in the mines, down in the pits. These were former trade union leaders. These were people who had served in the Second World War alongside, you know, everybody who had come from all strata of society. Now we've got people who've gone to public school or they've gone to, or they've gone straight to Oxford and Cambridge. They've all studied PPE. They've all become spads on after that. We have a political class that have no business experience, no trade union experience. They have never been in the real world. And then they wonder why, of course, they're so disconnected from the real working class peoples they're supposed to represent, when, of course, they're much happier in the champagne socialism of Islington.
16: Well, that's they're in the metropolitan progressive elite, aren't they? Which is all about open borders, suicidal empathy, net zero, a welfare culture which is rewarding, you know, no activity. That's the issue.
1: I used to know the daughter of the late great Malcolm Muggeridge, and
16: great broadcaster and cultural commentator,
1: a great cultural commentator and broadcaster,
16: nearly as good as you.
1: And he had an aunt who was a dyed-in-the-wool communist. Now this family was very aristocratic and privileged. And today's a bank holiday. Every Labour Day bank holiday on May the 1st, she would send her butler up onto the roof to raise the red flag. Now I can sort of perfect. See people like Jeremy Corbyn's lot, Keir Starmer, doing something similar to that, as they have their smashed avocado. Exactly. They are now using the politics of woke identity. What happened really was they realised that the working class of this country are small C conservatives. They're patriots. Those are the people who voted for Brexit. In America, those are the working classes who voted for Trump. Mm. And they realise they're not going to be the foot soldiers of our socialist revolution because they've rejected all of this. So we have to use identity politics. We have to use the politics of division to do this. That's one of the reasons you could say they flooded the nation with immigrants as well, because you need a new demographic to have this victimhood grievance culture and to support this narrative. And that's why, of course, they're focusing on women, on homosexuals, on the disabled, on ethnic minorities. These are the ways. And many people have written about this. It's called the Long March for the Institutions. We've got a book out on it by Mark Sidwell, one of my colleagues at the New Culture Forum, about how basically minorities have become the foot soldiers for the left, as the working class used to be. But the working class failed the labor movement.
16: And what's going to be interesting is how the minorities, ethnic Brits, will likely abandon the Labour project too, in favour of the Greens, a potential independent candidate, and, surprise, surprise, Reform UK.
1: Yeah, precisely. Well, this is what
16: that
1: happens.
16: Coalition, the ethnic coalition, is now splintered, isn't it?
1: And this is what happens when you have such short-term thinking. Tony Blair and Peter Mandelson, as Peter Mandelson said, we sent out search parties looking for immigrants to come to this country. Why? Andrew Neath, the speechwriter to the Labour immigration minister, said we want to rub the right's nose in diversity. And by flooding the nation with a new demographic who tend to vote, at that point, overwhelmingly for the Labour Party, 80% of ethnic minorities voted for the Labour Party, they thought, oh, in decades to come, we're going to have an inbuilt majority. We're going to have Labour governments into the future. And of course, if you look like places like London, it's a plan that seems to have worked. But they didn't think that eventually they wouldn't need the Labour Party. They would outgrow the purpose of the Labour Party. And that's why now you're seeing the rise of the Greens, for example. And in fact, I spoke to a Muslim commentator who said there's now a schism in the Islamic community. The older Muslim population are still loyal to the Labour Party as they have been for decades, and they're voting there. But it's the younger and more radically Islamist element of the Muslim demographic that are voting for the Green Party. Why? You'll remember at the last election, everyone was talking about the independent Muslim vote, that's where they were going to park their votes. Well, what they realised was there aren't enough Muslims yet for that to carry them to much success. So they need to ally with the useful idiots, the Polenzi Duraki, as the Soviets used to call the useful idiots on the left during the Cold War. We need to ally with those people again, because if we combine the left white vote with our vote, we can get to power. So they're using the Green Party as a Trojan horse, which of course explains why you have radically conservative Muslims voting for a party run by a gay Jew. There's obviously a disconnect there, but they know full well what's going on. And what's remarkable yet again is, are the leftists in the Green Party naive to all this, or are they willfully blind and so desperate for power that they'll ally with the devil?
16: Might be the latter. Now, do you remember a guy called Sir Keir Starmer, I think is how you pronounce his name.
1: Does he have ginger hair?
16: I don't think so.
1: Oh, no, that's another one, isn't it?
16: Something like
1: Rainer, I think.
16: A billionaire paid for his glasses. Well, he's in the news, and he's talking about this awful miscarriage of justice. He's described a case in which three teenage boys were spared custodial sentences over the rape of two girls as appalling. Now, that's fine. It's the usual hand-wringing and pearl-clutching and warm words from the Prime Minister. But this verdict demonstrates just how woke our judiciary are, doesn't it? Do you think that British justice is now in crisis?
1: It is completely in crisis. I'd say it's in free fall. And, of course, the public are losing their trust in the judiciary. And, you know, so many of our institutions have been eroded in recent years. The judiciary is one of the things that made Britain stand tall globally. British justice was the gold standard against which other countries were measured. It's no longer the case. Quite clearly, we have two-tier justice in so many areas. But we also, of course, have examples now where actually the more thought is given to the perpetrator of these crimes than to the victim.
16: And that is born out of woke progressive ideology, isn't it?
1: It's completely born out of... So if you remember, when we were young, we had a very right-wing judiciary, and I was always reading things in the paper about some elderly judge who was telling a woman it was her fault for having a short miniskirt.
16: Yes,
1: that she was sexually assaulted. Well, my God, have we overcorrected for that now? Now we've gone to the other extreme where you get this sort of rubbish coming out. Why can't we have balance in any of this? And I'm afraid what's happened is, because we have now essentially promoted quotas over talent and meritocracy in the judiciary as we have elsewhere, what you have are a lot of activists who have been basically put into a lot of these places. We see the same thing with immigration tribunals and immigration judges. Many of them have been actual activists for refugees in their previous life, and they've put themselves forward for these sorts of roles. So I'm afraid it's a much wider issue than just this case, unfortunately. And we do, and also we've had judges openly celebrating things like the defeat of the Rwanda scheme by the Conservative government. Independent judges on social media celebrating the government being defeated. Now, I believe in the independence of the judiciary. That's sacrosanct. But when there's clear evidence of activism like that, I think judges should be fired. And I think we need to take the appointment of judges away from the Appointments Commission and back to the Lord Chancellor.
16: And that's why we need to preserve jury trials, because that prevents activist judges from making wrong verdicts.
1: Yes, and of course we've had a full-scale assault on the jury system, which one of our most ancient liberties, dating back 800 years to Magna Carta,
16: yeah.
1: with Calamity Lamy, David Mastermind Lamy, deciding essentially that we can... But there are so many courts in this country where they actually don't have enough sitting days, and rather than increase the sitting days and increase the numbers of magistrates, it's far better apparently to do away with jury trials. Now, let's caveat that though, because then of course you have other cases. We don't know what happened in the Manchester airport case. We can't speculate on that. But it was the case that jury didn't reach a verdict on that. Whereas, of course, we can look at the video, make up our own minds.
16: Yeah.
1: But is it the case that there are juries in this country now, separate from that, where actually you have ethnic disparities on those juries, which means that people aren't basically being judged by a jury of their peers? We have increasing evidence from sociologists and criminologists that juries tend to favour their own ethnicity group over other ethnicity groups. We famously saw that in America with the O.J. Simpson trial. Everyone who was black in America seemingly celebrated when he got off. Everybody who was not black thought he was guilty of that crime. And we have evidence that it's similar here in this country, even with white communities, although they tend to be less biased in other communities, but there's still in-group preference there too. So is it the case actually that you can't get a good jury trial as well? So we could be between a rock and a hard place. We can't trust the judges. Increasingly, we have to question the juries, perhaps, in their makeup. Does that mean we have to have some sort of quota system on juries?
16: What a mess.
1: And ethnic makeup. Who knows? It's a complicated story for this time in the morning.
16: If you can't, well, I like it and I welcome it. If you can't trust the jury trial system because of the failed experiment of multiculturalism, it lands us in a very dark place, doesn't it?
1: Yes, it's very difficult to see the way out of it, unless you essentially replicate society to the percentage within each jury. But that doesn't suit anybody.
16: But the progressive left have encouraged a tribal society.
1: They have...
16: By design, Rafe.
1: Yeah, they have imported by design.
16: And telling these people, not only do you not have to integrate, it's a virtue if you don't.
1: Well, I always remember Peter Hitchens saying... Now, Peter Hitchens, of course, now famously a very conservative spokesman and writer, but, of course, he was an out-and-out communist. He was a Trotskyist when he was young, and he said, We wanted mass immigration, not because we loved immigrants, but because we hated Britain.
16: Wow, what a line. Well, a minister has broken down in tears on live TV in the light of this awful verdict. Schoolgirl raped by two teen boys, says the decision to spare them jail was like a rock straight in my face. This ought to be a wake-up moment for British justice.
1: Yes, and I'm glad that he's shown some emotion over this, because I think we all feel like crying, hearing the terrible things that happened to these young girls, and of course the judge reacting as if this was somehow a youthful discretion. And he actually complimented the boys in court, saying that they had behaved so well in court. I mean, how must you feel if you were the victim to see that sort of, how insulting and offensive is that? So it's good that we see some tears from him too. But tears aren't enough. We don't want to have tears from our ministers. We want to have action. What are they going to do about it? And actually, I would hope that this chap, Darren Jones, has as many tears for all of the victims of the quadrupling of rape and sexual assault over the last 10 years when we've seen mass immigration to this country. Remember, he was the one who said that the boats coming over the channel weren't full of young men, they were filled with women and children, and then had to correct what he said. Yeah. And I'm afraid we know how much more likely many of those people are to commit rape and sexual assault. Afghanis 22 times more likely to commit rape and sexual assault. I hope he's crying tears over all those victims, which were completely unnecessary, because those people should never have been in the country.
16: Well said. What a wonderful treat to have Rafe Hadel-Mankou with us live in the studio. The BBC are now using bailiffs to get money out of cash-strapped Brits. Is it time to get rid of the hated TV tax? Do you still watch the BBC? 0344 499 1000. Reform UK are going to get rid of income tax on overtime hours worked if they achieve power. Is Nigel Farage the new working class hero? 1020, this is Talk.
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15: In Hampshire, the southbound M3 looking busy after an earlier accident just near to junction 13 at Chandler's Ford. In Gloucestershire, the eastbound M50 remains closed. That's due to an overturned vehicle between junction 2 at Ledbury and junction 1 at Tewkesbury. In Cheshire, the westbound M62, there's a lane blocked and delays after a breakdown between junction 11 at Birchwood and 10 at the M6. And no trains on South Eastern in and out of Cannon Street again today due to engineering works. I'm Gary King.
3: Listen, watch, hear. Buckle up for a journey through the Stargate of common sense. Across the UK, this is Talk.
16: Well, good morning, 1022. Mark Dolan in for the brilliant Julia Hartley Brewer. Happy Bank Holiday Monday, one and all. Andrew has messaged the show. On the TV licence, he says, the BBC intransigence over the TV licence reminds me of the radio licence. Because of the invention of the transistor, it became impossible to track the radios all the kids were holding. Therefore, attack the pirate radio stations. That didn't go well either. If you're just joining us, the BBC are now using bailiffs to get money out of cash-strapped Brits who don't pay the licence fee. I think it's quite shocking. I think it's deeply, deeply immoral. What about this from Jane? Good morning, Marky Mark. A breath of fresh air coming from Rafe, a man with common sense. Great show. Well, the reason why Rafe is so good is because of the KYC ointment that he bathes himself in whenever he comes on Talk. Listen, let's get to some other stories. Migrants scramble for British citizenship ahead of crackdown. Migrants are rushing to apply for British citizenship in record numbers to avoid future restrictions on settlement rights planned by the Labour government. More than 312,000 refugees, migrant workers and their dependents applied for citizenship in the year to March, the highest number on record and double the rate of 8 years ago. This demonstrates, doesn't it, Rafe Hadel-Mankou, why we need to crack down on our open borders policy.
1: Yeah, no, I mean, it's one of the worst situations you could possibly imagine to have such large numbers of people able to become citizens in this country. The Boris wave was the greatest influx of people to this country in 1,000 years. Between 2021 and 2024, we had 4.8 million people came to this country. 3.6 million of them were from Africa and Asia. And as we know from previous research by the OBR and others, they are a net cost to this country from the moment they set foot on British territory, particularly when you consider their dependence as well. What we need to do, of course, is not only double the number of years you need to live in this country to have citizenship, we need to treble it. We need to, I would say, 15 years living in this country before you qualify for citizenship. And crucially, benefits must only be accrued by people who have citizenship. Citizenship must bring benefits. That should be the actual phrasing of all of this, because that's going to be the deterrent. Because after, as it currently stands, after just 5 years, you're entitled to social housing, you're entitled to everything on the NHS, you're entitled to benefits and everything else. And so we have this giant Ponzi scheme just waiting to, you know, and there's some forecasts saying, you know, this could cost potentially, you know, hundreds of billions of pounds over the next few years. We are broke, our infrastructure can't take it, but also just think about the cultural and

0: we're left with low-skilled, low-earning income earners. For example, of the 3.6 million visas granted to this, in this country in recent years, 0.8% only were doctors, 0.6% only were scientists. We know that by the time they get to retirement age, they will have cost £150,000 each. If they live to 80, they will have cost £464,000 each. We cannot afford this. It's a disaster. People say Sabana Mahmood is tough. Going to 10 years is fine, but there are still routes for asylum seekers and others to fast-track that 10-year route. And even under these allegedly draconian rules that the backbench Labour MPs are appalled about, even under this system, we're going to get 1.2 million people coming here with citizenship, who are already here getting citizenship in the next few years. Forget that. No citizenship. Get rid of it in leave to remain and have citizenship after 5 years, 15 years.
1: If Reform UK win the election, is it going to be difficult to reverse indefinite leave to remain?
0: Well, it depends what you mean by reverse. If you mean to stop it, no, it won't be difficult to stop
1: revoke
0: it.
1: Revoke it.
0: To revoke it from those who've already been here, I say go for it. The higher you aim, you know, the closer you'll get to that target. Let's try and see it. If you have indefinite leave to remain, and you can show evidence that you've been a constructive person in society, you've contributed to the economy, you speak English fluency, you have evidence of integration into British society, then we can be more amenable.
1: It's but amazing that we ever had that policy, the idea that we would give someone a citizenship blank check. It's quite mind-boggling.
0: It's common sense, because people are quite right to question, does holding a British passport alone mean that you're British? Well, yes, legally, if you have one of those passports, you are British. But by what other test are you actually British? Can you show that you actually understand British culture, that you're integrated, that you interact with people from different cultures? We know, you know, many people live in segregated communities now. We're fast becoming not a United Kingdom, but a United Nations, as people sort of sink into these ethno-nationalist silos. And we have Muslim enclaves, of course, which are segregated, and we know people in those communities are more than twice as likely to be sympathetic towards terror attacks, for example. So it's in all of our interests. And no one, of course, speaks about the growing issue of white flight within the UK. So the people are leaving the big cities as they feel more and more of a minority, and they're flooding into Cornwall, Devon, and these places. That's why property prices are rising up. And no one is talking about the self-imposed segregation. And allegedly, of course, above all of this, diversity is our greatest strength. Of course.
1: Oh, well, that's very interesting, isn't it? You sometimes hear people say, import the third world, get the third world. Is that a racist statement?
0: I think it's a very accurate statement. There's nothing racist about any of this. I like to say this is culturalist. This is understanding that culture matters. So my great policy, one of my many great policy ideas, which I would love reform or someone
1: Prime
0: to take
1: Minister
0: on.
1: Prime Minister Rafe Hagelmanke.
0: What I used to say is essentially, if you are, just look at the illegal immigration. If you actually, what we should do is get rid of the United Nations Convention on Refugees completely. That was created for a post-war world where you were talking about what do we do with the Jews and the Eastern Europeans who can't go behind the Iron Curtain. So of course we had to find a place for them. Nobody foresaw the mass movement of peoples across continents due to changes in transport and so forth. So I say we need a new international convention that says that asylum seekers must be rehoused within their continent of origin. So if you're fleeing Sudan, you go elsewhere in Africa. You're fleeing Vietnam, elsewhere in Asia. You're fleeing Palestine, you go elsewhere in the Middle East. You're fleeing Ukraine, you come to Europe, because it's culture and it's religion that determine how successful you're going to be in integrating. This is not about race. It's not racist. It's common sense fact. And you'll be happier being in a culture with a religion that is similar to yours. It works all round, especially with social conventions and traditions and things like that. And of course, you should be geographically close to where you came from, because you're supposed to be here temporarily. The Germans get this. After the catastrophe of Angela Merkel granting all those 1 million refugees access, now you only get temporary status. The idea is you go home. That's the way things should be.
1: How about this for our immigration policy? Low-level, highly skilled immigration based upon the expectation of integration.
0: Precise. And there's nothing racist about that at all.
1: And that sentence is the red line.
0: And you see, for many years, people said, oh, Canada is the most liberal, most left-leaning country in the world in the 1980s and 90s because it's immigration policy. No, it was choosing the very best, la creme de la creme from around the world. So the very best Muslim doctors, the very best Indian dentists. Whereas we here had none of that. We invited in the world's flotsam and jetsam. That's the difference.
1: Well, that's right, because I think you and I are very happy to take nurses and doctors from Nigeria, computer programmers from Singapore, and entrepreneurs from

0: Malaysia. And isn't that the point?
1: Yes.
0: It's not an anti-immigration position. It's if folk want to come here to this amazing country, they must be making a positive contribution, which is how any normal country functions.
1: Yeah, I just did a documentary with an American who wanted to have lessons for America on not following the British model. And I said, look at your Islamic communities. Firstly, there are as many Muslims in America as they are here, but they are professional classes, they're high levels of doctors and medicine and science and engineering, and they've come from cultures where they do integrate far more. They're far more likely to intermarry than in our communities that we've brought here. So this is not about religion. This is not about race. This is about the culture they come from and their ability to contribute to our society. And I would be saying this about any community where we got people who were a net drain on the economy and were culturally destructive.
0: With me in the studio, the brilliant, the magnetic and the fabulously dressed Rafe Hadelman-Koo, senior fellow at the New Culture Forum, broadcaster and journalist. Well, folks, a lot more to come. We're going to have a look at this Makerfield by-election. Is Andy Burnham now a shoe-in to win that by-election, re-enter the House of Commons and become Prime Minister? One of the big issues appears to be the threat to Reform UK of Restore and Rupert Lowe's insurgent party. So do the right in this country need to unite to get Labour out of power? We'll be discussing that with politics legend Sir Michael Fabricant next.
2: 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This is Talk.
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0: 10:33, you are listening to Talk. It's Mark Dolan in for the brilliant Julia Hartley Brewer. For the rest of the week, I'm going to be Ian Collins, which is an impossible task. Lovely to have your company. We've got an issue with the switchboard, but do book your place on the show a little bit later. At the moment, it's not showing up with the calls, but we want to get you on air with a few different questions. Is Nigel Farage the new working class hero of this country? And the BBC are going after cash-strapped Brits using bailiffs to get the licence fee. Is it time to get rid of this hated TV tax? But first, Nigel Farage urges voters on the right to unite behind reform to stop Andy Burnham, as the Makerfield by-election polls show that it's a two-horse race, but it could be that Restore, of course led by Rupert Lowe, may thwart Reform's efforts to win that seat. Let's get reaction from Sir Michael Fabricant, former Conservative MP and now broadcaster and political commentator. Good morning, Sir Michael.
8: Good morning, Mark. And can I say, for those people watching on YouTube, how great you look, because normally, I must tell people that Mark is normally wearing a three-piece suit, a tie and a very formal shirt, and he looks absolutely great with a crimson open-neck shirt and a lovely white jacket.
0: Well, thank you for that appraisal. That's high praise coming from yourself, given what a clothes horse you are, Michael. If you want to see the ridiculous outfits we're all wearing, head to YouTube, search Talk and Up We Pop. So, Michael, so many stories to get through, including dodgy EU loos that don't work. But can I ask you about your appraisal of the political right at the moment? Are they going to essentially help the left in Bakerfield and potentially at the next election by fighting with each other?
8: Absolutely, yes. And, you know, there's practical examples of this. I mean, my own old constituency of Lichfield, the right absolutely outvoted Labour. But because Reform and the Conservatives were split, I got about 16,000 votes, but Reform got 10,000 votes. It let a Labour MP in, which was the last thing that either Reform or Conservative voters wanted. And frankly, that was how the Labour government that we currently have got elected. It was the split votes between the Conservatives and Reform. And now we see the same thing happening again in Makerfield, because you've got Restore breaking in and maybe getting 7% of the vote. That's the current estimate made by the pollsters. And you know what? That will mean that Annie Burnham will slip in through the middle. And I don't think that's what either Restore, Reform or Conservative voters want in Makerfield.
0: Most definitely. Rafe, what do you make of this political psychodrama playing out between Nigel Farage and Rupert Lowe, who at one point were political allies?
1: I think it's deeply unfortunate, and I can only think of how strong Reform would be in the polls if Rupert was still in, was still in the party, and we hadn't had those unfortunate scenes. But, you know, Sir Michael is absolutely correct. Look, Andy Burnham is the only leadership candidate that the polls say has a chance of beating Keir Starmer. If Keir Starmer goes head-to-head with Miliband, with Rayner, with Streeting, he's forecast to beat all of them. So if you vote for... if you split the vote and you allow Andy Burnham in, he's almost certain to become Prime Minister of this country. And that's what matters, because if you look at the broader national polling, Andy Burnham on the last poll has a chance of beating the Reform. The Labour Party certainly will come into top place after if he becomes Prime Minister. The question then is, does Andy Burnham use that honeymoon period, use that bounce to call a sudden snap general election and use his honeymoon to get some sort of majority government, which means another 5 years, potentially of an even worse, even more woke and progressive government? That's a disaster for everybody. So yes, obviously at this stage, I don't think anyone's going to stand their candidates down in the Makerfield by-election, but I want all voters who are scared about Burnham and Labour getting another election to think about voting tactically. Put aside your grievances about disputes between parties for this one by-election. And if you're in Makerfield, just vote tactically for the person that you think is most likely to be able to defeat Burnham. And that obviously seems to be the Reform candidate in this case.
0: Most definitely. And chaps, I've been crunching the numbers. Sir Michael and Rafe, if you look at the outcome of the last general election and the popular vote, the Conservatives achieved just shy of 7 million votes. Reform UK, just over 4 million. If you combine that, it comes to almost 11 million people having voted for a right-wing party, 11 million. Well, 9.5 million people voted Labour. So we really ought to have a right-leaning Conservative administration. The problem we have, Michael, is divided parties on the left and the right are going to absolutely and drastically impact the outcome. It's mathematics, isn't it?
8: It is. And you know, the Makerfield by-election is turning not so much into a by-election, but a grudge match. You've got Starmer versus Burnham. Sue Gray has now joined the field, a supporter of Burnham. You remember she was the chief of staff to Starmer in number 10, and then she was sacked by Starmer, and now she's getting her own back by backing Burnham. And you've got the private unfortunate squabble between Rupert Lowe and Nigel Farage. And Rupert Lowe, it's a grudge match again. And you could argue it's very, very selfish, because the losers are not going to be those individuals. The losers will be the United Kingdom as a consequence. And let's not make any mistake. Andy Burnham, you know, is a lovely, great guy to meet. And I've met him lots of times. But, you know, there are so many things that went badly wrong during his administration of the Manchester area when he was, in fact, he still is the mayor of Manchester. And being PM, I think he will be far, far left of Starmer. So if you think things are bad now, they're going to get far worse.
0: Most definitely. Sir Michael, tell me about dodgy EU toilets that don't work.
8: Well, this was a great campaign of mine, because in Lichfield, there is a town called Armitage, which is not far away. And some great there's a plum pudding pub. There's some great pubs, very, very nice in Armitage, including the, I'm trying to remember the name of it. Anyway, that's not important. What is important is that in Armitage is one big factory called Armitage Shanks, or was called Armitage Shanks. It's now owned by an American group, Ideal Standard, or American Standard, as it's known in the US. Anyway, the point is this. that in 1997, when Tony Blair got in, full of enthusiasm for the European Union, the European Union was saying that the British siphonic toilets, get that word out, siphonic, and not what some Labour minister called symphonic when I introduced it as a debate. The siphonic toilet is slightly more expensive than the valve toilet that they have in Europe. But in France, they reckoned at the time, back in 1997, that 400 million gallons every year, just in France alone, are wasted by water trickling out of the toilet and literally going down the pan. And the point with the siphonic system is you need a vacuum, I'm getting very technical here, to actually make the toilet work, which means it won't leak. It's brilliant. But what did Tony Blair do? He allowed these European toilets in. But now we hear that the Labour government are thinking of doing a U-turn about the U-bend, because they're now thinking, you know what? The Brits got it right all along, right from the very beginning. So we could be seeing a Brexit dividend, which will mean that we'll have the siphonic non-leaking toilets back again. And incidentally, the siphonic toilet system, which is so good, was invented by no less than Thomas Crapper. And I'll let you work out for yourself how he became a very famous person indeed, both in the UK and the US, and especially in Australia.
0: Most definitely. Thank you for that history lesson. But I think it's important because we've had these leaky loos. They're as the result of, obviously, a policy of allowing these... Were they pitched as being more eco-friendly? What was the argument for these European lavatories, Sir Michael?
8: The only argument, and it was just one argument, was that it was stopping Italian and French manufacturers from selling into the UK. The European Union said that it was a barrier to trade, and that we deliberately had the siphonic system to stop these European trashy toilets coming to the UK.
0: Yeah.
8: But it wasn't that. It was because the British toilet system, the siphonic system, actually works. And when they have toilet systems in America, because often it's a different type of valve, you know, where you sort of put down a plunger type thing, which operates a high pressure thing, which is a different system altogether. But when they have regular toilet systems in the US, they use our system because they know it's better too.
0: Most definitely. And a lot of this pertains to those toilets with two buttons for flushing. Is that right?
8: That's right. Well, then, well, that was an argument.
0: Which I've always hated those.
8: Yeah,
0: just
8: well,
0: give
8: the
0: me
8: argument
0: one good
8: was,
0: flush, please.
8: Yeah, the argument was it uses slightly less water if you whittle in the toilet and you don't want to have a full flush. But actually, the amount of water it saves is far, far less than the 400 million gallons every year wasted by the leaky valve, which inevitably happens with these toilets that you get. I've had literally a brand new toilet fitted in where I am now, in the middle of Wales, where it's glorious and sunny, by the way. And it's been leaking actually from about a month old. And that's what they do. It's an inferior system. But Labour, of course, made light of it at the time. And sadly, the consequence was these cheaper toilets came in. Not only did we have leakage, but more sadly, Armitage Shanks got taken over by Ideal Standard, the US firm, because they started losing money on this. And that's a great shame.
0: Well, Rafe, yielding to the will of the EU has been very costly for this country over many years, hasn't it? For example, do you remember the carbon targets under the premiership of Tony Blair with Gordon Brown in number 11, in which we were all encouraged to purchase diesel rather than petrol-engined cars because they produced lower CO2 emissions. That was an EU directive. Well, it was a terrible policy because the emissions from diesel engines are far worse for human health. So what we've done is essentially sacrificed our health at the altar of an EU directive on carbon.
1: Yes, but can I just say, one of the reasons I love talk is that we have, you know, this is the only place where you get a peer, you get a knight of the realm giving a passionate and patriotic defence of British laboratories and detailed information about the leaky valves of foreign loos. I think it's absolutely glorious. And yes, he's quite right on all the points he makes, as are you. Remember, how many people invested in these diesel diesel engines and diesel cars, and of course all the damage that caused, not only to themselves, but also to their pocketbooks, people forget about as well. And then you had the scandal, didn't you? Was it of Volkswagen, I believe it was?
0: Yep.
1: Who was basically faking their emission standards.
0: Well, we poisoned the lungs of our kids in the name of carbon emissions as a result of an EU directive. It's very clear that the emissions from a petrol engine are far safer for human health than diesel engines. And I believe it was in 2000 we had around 1 million diesel cars. By 2010, it was 10 million. So we by an order of magnitude, we purchased diesel cars. And have we saved the planet with that?
1: No, well, you could argue have anything that we've done in this country actually saved the planet, given that we only account for 1% of emissions and we essentially are hog-tying ourselves, tying our hands behind our back while other countries leap forward in leaps and bounds ahead of us. I would say, look at Poland. Poland's grown its economy by 18%. Since 2019, we've only grown our economy by 1%. But yep, you're absolutely right. And the key thing here for me is that no heads rolled over this diesel issue. Time and again, we see these sorts of devastating decisions being made. This, as you say, has affected the lives, the health of people in this country, and yet nobody has been held to account for it.
0: Most definitely. Sir Michael, we know you're on a busy schedule. Might you be available to stay with us for after the break until 11?
8: I can, yes indeed.
0: Oh, that's fantastic news, because we know you've got lots on today, but I'm so happy because I want to ask you about Reform UK and your reaction to their policy announcement that they would like to scrap income tax on overtime hours worked. Plus, is a peace deal in the Middle East in the offing? And has, therefore, Donald Trump been proved right in his efforts to disarm Iran? That plus the BBC licence fee, what do you think? Do you still watch the BBC? Do you still love the BBC? Does it feel like it belongs to you? Because you most certainly pay for it. Let me know your thoughts. Is it time to get rid of the hated TV tax? We'll play out this part with a voice note from lovely Elaine.
7: Looking good today. No tie. What's going on? Have a lovely day.
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13: This man, M62 in Cheshire, slow because of a broken down car and an earlier accident between 11 for Birchwood and 10 for the Croft interchange. The westbound M56 also partially blocked. There's an obstruction on the road between 11 for Preston Brook and 12 for Runcorn. Southbound M3 in Hampshire, queuing because of an earlier accident near junction 13 for Childless Ford. And also the southbound M3 partially blocked for an obstruction on the road between junction 5 for Hook and junction 6 for Basingstoke. I'm Charlie Power.
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0: Big apologies, the phone lines are down, but I'm going to have a look at your texts into the show as well. Just text the word talk and your message to 87222. Our switchboard is not working. I'm not able to put calls to air. I'm really sorry about that. Why don't you go for voice notes? I think Ted is already trawling through quite a few that have come in. I voted for Reform when they were grassroots, says Red. I left when Farage came back, as I don't trust him and don't want a Muslim PM in Zia Yusuf. This from Matthew in Cheltenham. Good morning, Mark. I was in Canada for 25 years and have joint citizenship. Your guest, Rafe, is only half right. Canada is shockingly left-wing, thanks to the Trudeau family. But Rafe is right about talent because they work on a points system. But the problem is that once they're in, they use the system to get all of the relatives in the back door. They do not integrate. There are areas throughout the Gooden Horseshoe, Toronto area, which are West Indian, East Indian, Chinese, because they won't integrate. In fact, they openly want other races out of their areas. Well, that's what happens, isn't it, Rafe?
1: Yeah, I should say, I used to live in Canada. So what I was talking about specifically, I said Canada was seen as very left-wing in the 80s and 90s, when this wasn't the case. In the 80s and 90s, they were cherry-picking the best and the brightest. I wasn't referring to what's happened recently in the last decade or so under Trudeau, when, yes, suddenly Canada has become just as crazy, if not crazier, than Britain. But in the period of the 80s and 90s, when everyone celebrated Canadian immigration, they were choosing a very, very different type of immigrant to what they've encouraged today. And yes, the rate of change in Canada has been remarkable, and not in a good way.
0: Not in a good way is absolutely right. Sir Michael, Nigel Farage has announced that if he becomes Prime Minister, one of his first policies will be to scrap income tax on overtime. Is this a good move? You're not just ex-politician of significant stature, you're an entrepreneur as well. Do you think this policy will work? Now, we're just getting the line to Sir Michael at the moment. He's been thwarted. He's been censored, actually, because he's dropping too many truth bombs. Sir Michael, Nigel Farage, to scrap income tax on overtime hours, your reaction?
8: Right. I don't know what bit you caught. I think it's a good idea in principle. It will cost about £5 billion. But, you know, we have a real problem in this country with both tax and benefits, which actually both of them work together to conspire to be a disincentive to work. And this is the issue in this country. It's often better just not to work than to work. And this is the idea behind Nigel Farage's good idea. But in practice, the question is, well, it's going to cost around £5 billion, which the Exchequer won't get if we put this in place. Of course, ultimately, it'll be collected because people, we think and hope, and that's the whole aim of it, will work harder. And when you work harder, you do pay more tax, and that's fair. But in the short term, nothing will happen. In the short term, there'll be a lag. So where is he going to fill that £5 billion from? But as far as I'm concerned, anything that encourages people to work and get off their big fat bottoms has to be a good thing as far as I'm concerned.
0: Rafe, I like the messaging of this policy because it encourages people to work hard rather than punishing them to do so. I'm a little worried about execution. I'm worried about companies having workarounds, and I'm worried about corruption.
1: Yeah, no, well, I think you're right on all three points there. And that's obviously the first point is why Nigel and Reform have done this. It's going to play very well with his voters. People must be seen that work actually pays. Of course, we now know, obviously, being in benefits pays often more than being in work pays. So if you can actually do overtime and retain all of that income, I think that's going to be only for the better for Britain, particularly, of course, when we have a productivity crisis in this country. We need to do all that we can to get as many shoulders behind the wheel of British industry and British work in every way. But yes, you're always going to have rascals and rogue employers who are going to try to do what they can to circumnavigate all these sorts of things. And you are going to, of course, have endemic corruption, as we see so much is happening. And, of course, if you're in the underground economy, which so many people are, where most of this corruption happens, there's no distinction at all going to be made.
0: So, Michael Fabricant, long-term unemployment hits a decade high. And, of course, we have the highest youth unemployment in the whole of Europe. Labour isn't working.
8: No. But should we be surprised? Not only did we have the 2% rise on national insurance, we also had business rates going back up again, which is destroying the nighttime economy where many young people do work, or they would work if the businesses were still in business. This is all predictable. So why has it happened? And it's happened because hardly anyone on the Labour Party parliamentary side, whether they be front benchers or back benchers, have run anything in their life. Before I became a Member of Parliament, I ran a business which set up radio and TV stations, originally in the UK, and then we did it in 48 different countries around the world who were clients of ours. And one thing I was very aware of was cash flow as well as profitability. And I don't think my company could have actually survived under the present condition, because it goes out of its way to encourage people not to work and to drive businesses out of business. And it's all predictable. And it was predictable from day one when Labour first got into office and you had Rachel Reeves and Keir Starmer talking down the economy and saying, oh, there's going to be a crisis. Oh, we're going to have to bring in a budget which will be really punitive. And because they did that, businesses stopped investing. It was predictable, but not to this Labour lot. The incompetence is utterly staggering.
0: It is, and it's very sad to see what businesses are going through, because I take the view, Rafe and Sir Michael, that businesses are very virtuous organisations because they employ people so the state doesn't have to, and they create products that we purchase and consume. And of course, they generate national income. So if I was Prime Minister, we can but dream. I would love bomb the businesses, and I think there is a left-wing progressive case for low taxes and a business-friendly environment. I think to a degree, New Labour got it, but this current Labour administration do not. It is a race to the bottom. Let's take a voice note from Kevin.
14: These people that say they don't want Nigel Farage in because he'll destroy the country. Well, isn't that what this government's doing now, destroying the country? It's putting thousands of people out of work, thousands more to come. We've got loads of migrants here who aren't working, getting benefits, and they want more of them come to do the skilled jobs that nobody will do, really.
0: Most definitely. And I do think, Sir Michael, that the establishment media outlets are deafening in their silence in regard to this failing government. We know that when Liz Truss had her economic challenges after the mini-budget, there was hell to pay. We've had 4 years of the evil Tories, but somehow I feel that the media are letting Labour off the hook.
8: Well, yes, I mean, people talk about the Liz Truss brief administration, and Keir Starmer likes to say it was an absolute catastrophe. But by all statistical measures, it's more of a catastrophe now, because under Liz Truss, we still had unemployment going down. We still had growth going up. And although borrowing rates were high, you know what? Now we've got unemployment going up. Growth has gone right down to under 1%. And we're borrowing far higher than at higher rates of interest than we ever did under Liz Truss. So why aren't the media saying Rachel Reeves is the catastrophe? In fact, compared to Rachel Reeves, Liz Truss was a success.
0: Because most high-profile journalists and TV radio outlets are sympathetic to the Labour cause, are they not, Sir Michael?
8: Well, I think this is the point that our friend across the pond, Donald Trump, feels very much. For some reason or other, you know, you work in the media. I used to be a BBC radio journalist a long time ago, and I was in a minority, as you are, Mark. Most people in the BBC newsroom and other big newsrooms, and I'm going to include ITN or the ITV network, tend to be left of centre. And I think it's partly because London is so atypical of the rest of the country. You still have stronghold areas in London which support Labour, which is certainly not the case in most parts of the country.
0: Absolutely. Sir Michael, enjoy the sunshine. Loved our conversation. Rafe is staying with us. So much more to come. Reform UK, are they the true working class party of this country? So much more to come. Keep it tall.
2: 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News. 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On the hour. Headlines.
15: The Revere's parents are stopping their 16 and 17-year-olds doing apprenticeships as they'd lose out on benefits by leaving education. Ministers are considering paying them hundreds of pounds a month. Enver Solomon from the social justice charity NACRO says it's a flaw in the system.
16: Parents think on balance, we're going to be worse off as a family, so I'm going to discourage my son or daughter from taking up an apprenticeship. And it's really a system that hasn't been properly thought through.
15: The Prime Minister's chief secretary says the review into the sentences of two boys spared jail over a double rape needs to be done quickly. The Attorney General is looking into whether the decision not to jail the pair was too lenient. Sir Keir Starmer's called the case appalling. Mike Neville's a former Scotland Yard DCI.
17: A rape is a very, very serious crime, and as such it carries life imprisonment as a maximum sentence. The lowest sentence that should be considered is 4 years. So if you're a youth, then it can be halved or even two-thirds, but that still means 16 months in prison, and this hasn't been imposed.
15: The US Secretary of State Marco Rubio says the US will either have a good deal with Iran or they'll find another way to deal with it. It's as Donald Trump urged both sides to take their time. He says the final aspects of an agreement are being discussed. Professor of International Politics Simon Mabon says it's hard to know what's going on.
18: That's perhaps emblematic of this whole conflict, a conflict that has been marked by competing narratives, competing perspectives, and seemingly a confusion about strategic goals and possible outcomes.
15: Former SNP chief executive Peter Murrells pleaded guilty to embezzling £400,000 from the party. The ex-husband of Nicola Sturgeon, who used to be Scotland's first minister, has been remanded into custody. And we're looking at the hottest day in May on record. Temperatures are set to hit 34 degrees in London. Amber heat health alerts are in place across the Midlands, East and South East England. That's the latest on Talk.
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19: 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Virgin Atlantic Holidays has the answer. 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
0: 3 minutes past 11, this is Talk. Mark Dolan in for the brilliant Julia Hartley Brewer. And breaking this morning, is a peace deal coming? Reports have emerged overnight that America and Iran have hammered out a settlement to reopen the Strait of Hormuz and deprive Iran of the ability to make nuclear weapons. So has Donald Trump won this war, and has he won the argument in the Middle East? Meanwhile, the BBC is now using debt collectors to get money out of cash-strapped Brits. Is it time to get rid of this hated TV tax? Do you still watch the BBC? Do you listen to it? Do you still love the BBC? Does it feel like it belongs to you? Producer Ted is shaking his head. He's not happy at all. He's all about Netflix and, of course, Talk. Let me know your thoughts. 0344 499 1000. The brilliant Kieran is taking your calls. You can hear us on the radio, DAB+, in-app and online. And it may well be that you've got the radio on in the garden. Gorgeous sunny day across the country. Bank holiday, of course. You may have this show on the radio in your van or in your car as you work, because many millions of Brits are working this bank holiday, in which case I salute your contribution to the unstoppable powerhouse that is the great British economy. You can also watch the show and see my controversial outfit, which I've got to tell you has horribly divided opinion. So if you want to find out what I'm wearing, don't worry, I'm wearing something. Head over to YouTube, search Talk and Up We Pot. Actually, Ted, if I was wearing nothing, would the numbers go up? I dread to think. Live in the studio, the fully clothed and extremely elegant Rafe Hadelmanku joins us, senior fellow at the New Culture Forum. Hello, Rafe.
1: Greetings.
0: Very good to have you with us. We're talking about Reform UK this morning because, of course, they have designs on power. Yesterday, they announced a policy to scrap income tax on overtime. But will they ever see power if the right remain divided? Nigel Farage has been speaking to the press this morning, saying that Reform may lose this by-election in Makerfield because of the support that some voters have for Restore UK, which, of course, is Rupert Lowe's insurgent party. Rafe, are you worried about a divided right?
1: I am very much so. Firstly, in Makerfield, because if Andy Burnham wins, he's the only candidate who who is forecast in the polls to be able to beat Keir Starmer. And if he beats Keir Starmer and becomes Prime Minister, a Labour led by Andy Burnham is likely to basically beat Reform in the polls. So anybody on the right who's concerned about extending Labour for another 5 years at a general election needs to think seriously about where they cast their vote. You know, even if you don't like Reform, for example, just think about the greater of issue and the greater problem. But can I just also say, yes, the reason we've had strong government on the right in this country in recent decades is because there's only been one party on the right. With the exception of 2015, in every recent general election, more votes were cast for centre-left parties. I don't think enough people understand this. More people in this country vote for left-wing parties than vote for right-wing parties. But the left have been split between Plaid, SNP, Lib Dems, Labour, and the Green Party. If we start doing the same on the right, because more vote for the left, we could be out of power for a generation, if not more. And the next election is even more crucial because nobody makes this really fundamental point. Right-wing voters are dying at a far faster rate than left-wing voters. By 2030, 1.4 million right-wing voters will have died compared with only 400,000 left-wing voters. That means if you're going to have a chance to reverse the left's long march through the institutions, to stop immigration, save your country, you need to actually change the minds of young people who are now, of course, increasingly... We have the most radically left-wing youth in history. They're not becoming more conservative as they grow
0: particularly
1: older.
0: Particularly women.
1: Particularly women. But even there's a myth in this country that the male youth are becoming right-wing in great numbers. Only 24% of youth in this country vote for right-wing parties. 75% are left-wing. That's higher than in any other demographic. So it's crucial at this election, maybe at the next election, the last chance you have to ensure that kids in this country aren't being indoctrinated in our schools for the next 10 years, which will make the matter all the more worse. We need to ensure we get a right-wing government in this election and give them a 10-year mandate to do what is necessary to do. I mean, the great tragedy is we should be 14 years into this project, but we had the Conservative in name only party, I call it the neoliberal party, and Boris Johnson did nothing to reach out to the youth of this country. Everything was about triple lock pensions, nothing done to reach out to the youth, and now we on the right are paying the price for it. So yes, think tactically, vote for the people who can actually hopefully bring in a right-wing government that can reverse the damage that's been done.
0: What do you think, folks? Should voters on the right unite behind Reform UK to keep Labour out of power at the next election? Let me know your thoughts on that. Is it time for everyone on the right to back Nigel Farage? 03444991000. I'd love to know what you think about that. The issue we have with Rupert Lowe is he's a very articulate man. I've known Rupert for years. He's a gentleman, extremely clever, successful entrepreneur, former football club chairman, and a farmer as well. So this guy's got deep life experience. He's a patriot. He speaks a lot of sense on X. It's hard to disagree with almost any of his posts on there. The issue we've got is he'll never be prime minister, and much of what he says and proposes is fantasy politics.
1: Yeah, I have to say, everybody knows my politics is very conservative. No one would say that I'm in any way, you know, wet or limp-wristed on any of this sort of a thing. Rupert Lowe and I see eye to eye on so many issues. And on the core issues that come for this country, there isn't much that actually distinguishes Restore from Reform, I have to say, is quite honestly. And if you actually look at what Rupert Lowe says online, of course, he's not in charge of his Twitter accounts. Whatever's posted on social media isn't necessarily coming from him. You contrast it with what he said in interviews, they're very different. So actually, if you look at what Rupert Lowe says when he's actually in a face-to-face interview, there isn't much difference between him and Reform at all on many, many issues. In fact, you could say a lot of things he said are actually more weak than Reform when you look at him in a face-to-face interview. So there are...
0: People call him a closet Tory.
1: So, well, there's another question. What I don't like is I don't like the internecine fighting between people on the right. I want to bring everyone together. And I've got many people who follow me who are Restore voters, and I sympathise with them, and I understand all their issues and causes, and I'm a kindred spirit on many things. But we have to be practical here. The risk of having an Andy Burnham government is so great, we have to get behind whoever we believe is going to win. And I do support Reform. I'm happy to say that now on air. I think Reform has to be the vehicle for change. I'm happy to give them my support.
0: Why has a robust and very, very considered Conservative exited the Conservative cause and backed Reform? Why have the Tories lost you?
1: Well, I was never. I haven't been with the Tories for a decade.
0: Is that right? And why would that be? Is that because the leftist creep began a decade ago?
1: The leftist creep began a long time ago, but certainly 2010, you could say, was the moment at which the Tories stopped being the Conservative Party and became a neoliberal party. Mm. You know, true conservatism is about conserving society. The clue is in the name. You're supposed to conserve. You know, conservatives neoliberals would happily build a motorway through a pastoral landscape. They don't care about defending the working class of this country. Progress is better. Free market. No, I believe that it's the duty of conservatives to ensure that everybody in society has their communities and their way of life preserved, and that we ensure that our children inherit the very best aspects of British life. And I'm sorry, the greatest act of harm in our history was mass immigration. And rather than stop mass immigration, the Tories put the pedal to the metal. Mm. You know, 7% of this country's population changed in just 3 years between 2021 and 2024. That was the biggest change in population in 1,000 years. The Tories should have reversed the left's control of our institutions. They should have reversed the left's control of our museums, of our galleries, of our universities, of our schools, of the civil service, of the media. They did none of that. In fact, things got far worse under them. They, as far as I'm concerned, the Tory party needs to die. There needs to be a hostile takeover of the Conservative Party by the Reform Party. That's what happened in Canada. In Canada in 1993, the Conservative Party of Canada was the government. They lost that election. They were left with only 2 seats. The Reform Party of Canada, very similar to the Reform Party here, became the biggest right-wing party in the parliament. They took over the Conservative Party, and a new Tory party was born. It stopped being the Progressive Conservative Party. There's an oxymoron for you. And there was a new Tory party formed, and that now runs, and it's much more conservative and much more linked into the people. That's what needs to happen here. And the great tragedy of the last election was the Tories didn't lose enough seats, so they never felt that there was an existential crisis. But people need to understand all these issues and vote tactically at the next general election.
0: We've seen, haven't we, the same thing happen in Australia with the collapse of the Liberal Party, which are the equivalent of the Tories there, and they're being usurped by One Nation, led by Pauline Hanson, who's been a regular on my show at the weekend. However, is the tide turning? So, for example, you've got a Labour Home Secretary who has announced a policy in which you will have to wait twice as long for settled status indefinitely to remain in this country. You will need a command of the language. You will need to be able to make an economic contribution, and you cannot have a criminal record. We can welcome that policy from a Labour Home Secretary. A potential incoming Prime Minister in Andy Burnham has let it be known he will support that policy, which was in question just a week ago. Meanwhile, you've got a French politician making the following statement. "We have reached the limit," announces French Minister of Justice Gérald Darmanin, as he plans to stop legal immigration into France for 3 years. "We have reached the limit," says a mainstream French politician. Is the pendulum swinging?
1: Pendulum is swinging, and as I said, the people need to understand that migration still is a huge issue in this country. Don't believe the net migration figures we've just been sold, about 141,000 migrants coming here. The real number is 800,000, because of course we're talking about gross migration figure. But yes, of course, we have to celebrate any policies that are correct. And I'm not party political. I'm happy to support policies if Labour puts them forward. But don't be fooled by all the spin. Labour, of course, is not being as draconian as everyone thinks. Edward Lee, the veteran Tory MP, said Shabana Mahmood is the best Home Secretary of the Tory party. But the reality is, of course, there are still ways you can fast-track yourself into having citizenship in only 5 years if you're an asylum seeker, if you're a certain type of migrant to this country. To really get real, if you really want to stop people coming here and create a real deterrence, abolish indefinite leave to remain. Ensure that nobody who is here is entitled to benefits unless they are a citizen. Citizenship after 15 years, then you are entitled to benefits and social housing. And if people have to make it here on their own for 15 years, my God, will you see those numbers come down, because they won't be able to survive here. And so you will only be left with the very brightest, the very best, the high earners, not the flotsam and the jetsam we have invited into this country. 3/5 of the migrants we've had come to this country have been a net drain on the economy. They've been low-skilled, low-wage earners. You know, the only reason that there was a justification for immigration, for all the social tensions, for all the cultural erosion, for all the antisocial behaviour, the knife attacks, the acid attacks, the honour killings, the child marriage, the cousin marriage, the gangs with machetes fighting in the streets, all that we were told was worth it because of the economic imperative of mass immigration to actually fund our public services. Well, I'm afraid all the evidence shows that wasn't the case. That argument, the economic argument, has been blown out of the water. So yes, we actually do need a moratorium. In fact, it's very interesting, you know, America had huge mass immigration outside of the Anglosphere world in the 1880s to the 1920s. Biggest period of immigration, Jews and others from Eastern Europe, Italians came in. That caused a lot of tension in America, because America has never been a nation of immigrants. America and Canada were settler colonies filled with people from the British Isles, and Germany. But then you got all these people coming from outside Western Europe. What did it do? It had 40 years of almost no immigration, very limited immigration from the 1920s to the 1960s, to give the nation time to breathe, to absorb those who had come and have them buy into America. And you know what? 1920s to 1960 was the greatest period of growth. It was the golden age. Harmony, social cohesion, peace, prosperity, a land of milk and honey. We might be wise to try to think about something like that for us.
0: And America has never been all in with the multicultural experiment, which is a socialist ideology.
1: Yeah, the great contrast is Canada versus America. Both have had big immigration. In Canada, they say we are a mosaic. Come here, celebrate your culture, weave your culture into the national fabric, the national quilt of Canadian life. In America, it was the melting pot rather than a mosaic. Come here, you can celebrate your cultures and everything else, but there's one overarching American culture. And I think we need to have more of that in this country. There's nothing wrong with celebrating your own heritage, your own culture. Of course, have your feast days, your festivals, but there should be one overarching British culture. This is the era of identity politics. Everyone can celebrate their identity apart from the English and the British more broadly, but we must prioritise the one umbrella culture that all of us should be able to be part of.
0: Most definitely. Get those calls in. Do you still love the BBC? They're now using bailiffs and debt collectors to shake money out of cash-strapped Brits. Let me know, 0344 499 1000. And do the right need to unite behind reform in order to prevent another 5 years of a left-wing administration? Lots of texts coming in. Good morning, Mark. Kirsty from West Yorkshire. As soon as Labour got into power, I took a second job, as they always take more from us. I work a minimum of 40 hours a week in my employment, finishing most days at about 6 p.m. I then start my second freelance role until 9:30 p.m. This is most weekdays. I work every weekend and will be doing so this bank holiday weekend. Reform has just piqued my interest with this policy of scrapping income tax on overtime. Some of my lefty friends are angry with me for having two jobs, as they see it as I'm taking a job from someone else. But I've always been a worker and have decent skills. So why wouldn't I use them? You can't win with the left. As Mike Neville says, they never sleep. Great show as always. Kirsty, what a fantastic message. And can I congratulate you on your amazing career? Two jobs there, your work ethic as well. And the idea that you would be taxed on your overtime is so wrong. And I think this is a very, very positive policy, as long as it's not exploited by unscrupulous and corrupt employers. Mark in Stratford. Hello, Mark, and hello, Rafe. Ben Habib wants Andy Burnham to beat reform in Makerfield and therefore potentially become PM. This tells you all you need to know about him and that other bitter man, Rupert Lowe. It's all about ego and they don't have the country's interests at heart. Thank you for that, Mark. Maggie in London. Good morning, Mark. Am I reading you wrong? But you of late seems to be against Nigel and blowing the trumpet for Lowe. I agree with Michael. If Burnham gets in, then the UK loses out. Do we want Starmer times two? I think not. No, not at all, Maggie. I think what I would say about Rupert Lowe is he's a very considered and intelligent man. He has a lot of support in the country. And I think that a lot of what he says on X makes a lot of sense. I think in an ideal world, he could be the ideological North Star that guides the Reform UK project. It would certainly help if they were not fighting like rats in a sack. So much more to come. This is Talk. It's 11:19.
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13: Long delays for the coastbound M2 in Kent. There's an accident at Junction 5 for Sittingbourne. Net congestion to halfway to Junction 3 for Chatham. Anti-clockwise M25. Two lanes closed and queuing traffic for 3 miles because of an accident between 30 for Lakeside and Purfleet and 29 for Romford and Basildon. Westbound M62 in West Yorkshire. Two lanes blocked for an accident between 24 for Ainley Top and 22 for Rishworth Moor. And the westbound A55 in Gwynedd queuing because of an overturned vehicle between 9 and 8. I'm Charlie Power.
24: Welcome back to Costa Coffee's Iced Coffee Forecast, here to update you on the week ahead. Today, there'll be unexpected adventures moving in from the east, with high chances of bumping into friends and conversations that go on longer than planned. Later this week, expect a refreshing iced coffee, made for picnics with picky bits and nowhere to be until 6. Because whatever the weather, with a Costa iced coffee made with heart in hand, the summer moments we love last. Costa iced coffee, made for summer.
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28: The home of common sense. 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
20: 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Across the UK. This is Talk.
0: Do you back Reform UK's policy of scrapping income tax on overtime? Jen has messaged the show. Good morning, Jen. I hope you're having a good bank holiday Monday. She's in Wolverhampton. She says, Mark, regarding income tax, one big problem is that if you have a second job, it's a rip-off because it's taxed at the basic rate. Reform ought to look into changing that. I do agree with you, Jen. I think the devil will be in the detail when it comes to that policy. Paul says, I voted for Rupert Lowe in Great Yarmouth because I wanted a council to work with Restore. But the only way to protect our country is to vote Reform at the next general election. This from Suze. Good morning, Mark. I'm so angry with Rupert Lowe, the leader of Restore. He knows he cannot win this race in Makerfield. He's not putting the survival of the country first. I will leave this country if Burnham wins. Starmer got one thing right in his speech on the day of the Unite the UK march. This is a fight for the soul of our country, and he's on the side of more destructive destruction. While Farage wants to save the country, I've previously admired Lowe. Now I think he is the devil. And this from Paul. Mark, I'm not paying for a TV licence, and I don't see why I should. The BBC are biased towards the Labour Party. More of your feedback shortly. Now, the Prime Minister, Sir Keir Starmer, has described a case in which three teenage boys were spared custodial sentences over the rape of two girls as appalling. He added that it was absolutely right that the sentences given by a judge at Southampton Crown Court were being reviewed by the Attorney General. Two girls, then aged 15 and 14, were raped in separate incidents in Fordingbridge, Hampshire, in November of 2024 and January 25 by two 14-year-olds. Another boy, then 13, was also convicted for his involvement in the second attack. Let's get reaction to this verdict and the remarks of the Prime Minister from Danny Shaw, policing, crime and justice commentator. Hello, Danny. Good to see you again.
3: Good morning, Mark.
0: Well, it's the most tragic story and the most egregious and horrific crime. Were you surprised when you saw this sentence being passed?
3: Very surprised. I think the judge has got this wrong. I think the judge is right to consider the rehabilitation of the three young offenders as an important factor. I mean, what everyone wants to see is that these three never commit a crime ever again, and certainly never a crime like that ever again. So they need to be rehabilitated at some point. But what the judge failed to do, in my view, and I haven't seen the full sentencing remarks, but it seems to me that he's failed to understand that as well as their rehabilitation,

0: judges who will hear that case look at it, I'm pretty sure that they will impose a custodial sentence, perhaps not on all three, but certainly on two. But as I say, it will be up to the Court of Appeal ultimately.
1: Danny, does this soft verdict tell us anything about the culture of our modern judiciary?
0: I think what it tells us is this, is that in the past 15 years or so, Mark, there has been a big drive to keep young people under 18s in England and Wales out of the criminal justice system and to stop criminalising them if possible. So, you know, a young person cautioned or convicted for a minor offence, there'll be a big push, let's not send them to custody, let's try and keep them out of the system if possible. And that has driven down the number of young people in custody. It used to be around 3,000, it's now about 300 to 400. Now, there may be some good reasons why that's the case, and it may be that there are some young people who really shouldn't be in custody. And
1: because
0: that's right.
1: jail is bad for most children, isn't it?
0: Yeah, it worsens them. But there are some cases, I'm afraid, there are some cases which cry out for prison because they are so egregious, they're so serious, and it's the wider message that it sends to the public and to the victims about the crime. And this is one of those cases, and I think the judge has got it wrong. And I think there will be other cases like that where judges and magistrates sentencing thinking, well, if I send this young person to custody for 3 months, 6 months or a year, that's really not going to help their development very much. So I'll, you know, impose a community order instead. And they perhaps don't always think about the impact that has on the victim who's had to struggle to report the case to police and then have to give evidence and go through the trauma and the ordeal. And so I think the balance has moved too far in one direction.
1: And the problem with this soft verdict is it's likely, Danny, to diminish public trust in our system of justice.
0: Oh, absolutely. That's why it's so damaging, because people see those headlines and they think it's soft justice. Here we go. It's too lenient and so on. And it does undermine trust in the judiciary and in the system. And it also would, you know, other victims thinking of reporting a terrible attack will be thinking, well, I'm going to go through all that trauma. And at the end of it, what's going to happen? They'll get a community order. I mean, the community order that's been imposed on these three is pretty punitive. Mark, I have to say that. I mean, two of them, it's 3 years. There'll be a curfew, there'll be tagging, there'll be activity requirements. They'll be very closely monitored and supervised. So it's not going to be a soft touch for them, but it's not the same as imprisonment and the message that that sends.
1: Danny, you've got a tough job, haven't you, as a policing crime and justice commentator, one of the very best in the country in that role, because we've got the court backlog, which runs to thousands of cases. We've got full prisons and high rates of re-offending. British justice really is in crisis, isn't it?
0: Well, this government inherited a problem. I don't want to make a party political point, but they did
1: inherit...
0: It's
1: been going on for over a decade, hasn't it?
0: A huge problem.
1: It goes back to austerity, yeah. I suppose. 40% cuts to the Justice Department.
0: Exactly. And you know, prisons were shut. Too few new prison places came on stream. And so what the government had to do was they were running out of prison places. And the only way to deal with that was emergency legislation to, you know, in essence, you know, let some offenders get off early and others won't go to prison. They'll be on community terms. And I didn't really see any alternative, realistic alternative that's being proposed. At the same time, they are building new prisons, but that takes time. That takes many years.
1: And of course, the people forget that the expansion of the prison estate was halted during the pandemic, which is a big factor as well.
0: Yes. Prison building sort of ground to a halt. There's also one of the major contractors went bust. That has added to the problems as well. You know, so prisons are being built, but it takes many years before that comes on stream in the new places. So I do have some sympathy with the position the government found itself in and having to introduce emergency early release schemes and then trying to switch the focus more to community terms with tagging. But then what you end up with is a situation, you know, we'll come on to this, is that this appalling case of this plainclothes police officer who was beaten up, left with a broken ankle, broken leg, facial fractures, eye damage, and still suffering sort of the trauma and the pain 2 years later, where his attackers, one of them has been released from jail. He has served 82 days of a sentence of 3 years and 10 months. He served less than 3 months of a sentence of over 3 years in

0: prison, because effectively the various measures to reduce the prison population have kicked in his case, and so he's able to be released early. And you're going to get more cases like that that will strike the public as absolutely outrageous, I'm afraid. And that is a consequence of a system where there isn't enough capacity in prisons, and so you have to try and reduce the numbers, and he's being let out on a tag.
1: Absolutely.
0: That man, Alex Quinn, now 20 years of age.
1: It's really, really shocking. An attack on a police officer, which in its own way is an aggravating factor, an egregious crime, could have killed that guy. 82 days served. But yes, I mean, I agree with you. I'll be the first to call out, in my view, Labour's impact on the economy since they won the election. I think they've made things worse. But when it comes to our justice system, this is a legacy of failure that goes back decades. And you won't see me ranting and raving about Labour on that one, because this has been a problem that just hasn't gone away. And it's about money, isn't it? And investment. And of course, unfortunately, justice always seems to be at the back of the queue for investment. Before we let you go, Danny, thank you for joining us on this sunny Monday. We've got some breaking news. Nicola Sturgeon's estranged husband has admitted embezzling £400,000 from the SNP. Peter Murrell, the party's former chief executive, and of course, the ex-partner of former First Minister Nicola Sturgeon, was led away in handcuffs and remanded into custody after pleading guilty to embezzling almost £500,000. He was accused of using the money to buy items including a motorhome and luxury goods. Of course, that marriage has ended, and that story caused huge political damage to Nicola Sturgeon and will likely taint her political legacy, Danny.
0: Well, it may do, but she has distanced herself from her husband, hasn't she? I don't know whether they
1: have
0: instituted divorce proceedings, but certainly they're not living together. And I mean, it's an extraordinary case. I mean, he will now surely be facing, I would have thought, a very lengthy prison term for this, even though he's pleaded guilty. So he'll get some credit for that in sentencing, but a lengthy prison term for doing that. It's just extraordinary when people in positions of power and influence like that commit acts like that to such an extent, and think they can get away with it. I mean, it never ceases to amaze me.
1: It's really shocking. Danny, what a privilege to have you on the show. Thank you so much for your valuable time. Have a good bank holiday weekend. Danny Shaw is a policing and crime expert and commentator. A fascinating conversation. So much more to get through. What about this, folks, as a story? There is now a mad scramble by asylum seekers in this country to remain in the country before the laws get toughened up. Migrant scramble for British citizenship amid crackdown. We'll get reaction from the former head of UK Border Force, Tony Smith, next.
2: 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This is Talk.
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1: You are listening to Talk, and let me tell you that migrants are rushing to apply for British citizenship in record numbers to avoid future restrictions on settlement rights planned by the Labour government. More than 312,000 refugees, migrant workers and their dependents applied for citizenship in the year to this March, the highest number on record, and double the rate of 8 years ago, according to Home Office figures. Let's get reaction now from Tony Smith, former head of UK Border Force. And Tony, with the rules getting tougher, it's not surprising that this scramble is happening.
9: No, it's not, Mark, really. As you know, the Home Secretary has proposed some changes in terms of the indefinite leave application process. Normally, people who come here on temporary permits can get permission to stay after 5 years. She's saying she's going to extend that. That's not yet been put in place, but there are going to be a number of categories where you won't get permanent status in this country for some considerable time, unless you apply to become a British citizen. And that's why I think we're seeing this scramble now, that people think that if those changes come in, I'd rather get my British citizenship now, because once I've got British citizenship, then of course I accrue all of the rights of every other British citizen. Whereas if I remain on a temporary visa, then I don't get that sort of thing. So I think that's the main reason why we've seen this surge in applications.
1: I've got no problem with people applying for a visa to remain in this country and to work here, Tony. Do you think that overall the policy of indefinite leave to remain has been an historic mistake for the UK?
9: I think it has in recent years, Mark. When I worked in the department, I'm going back a long time now, but back in the 80s, the 70s and the 80s, it was 4 years actually for settlement, but we weren't seeing the sorts of levels of immigration that we see now. I think that what's happened since the last 20 years or so, we've seen such huge numbers of people coming over here that I do think we need to look at it. And a number of other countries and even European countries will demand that you stay for many, many more years than that before you get full status. So I think the time is right now for a review of that policy. That's really, I think, what's prompted the changes in behaviour that we're seeing.
1: I haven't had the privilege of speaking to you since Shabana Mahmood decided that you would have to wait 10 rather than 5 years for settled status, and that would be there would be several hoops to jump through, including a degree of income and the absence of a criminal record and the ability to speak the language to a high standard. Do you think this policy from the Home Secretary is enough to tackle, for example, illegal immigration?
9: I don't think it is in itself, Mark, but I do think it's a step in the right direction. You will know that the French have criticised us for having, a pull factor here, that it's much more attractive for people to be here rather than in mainland Europe. And that's one of the reasons, is that there was a path to citizenship, quite an early one. If you've got status in this country, there's a path to family reunification. And of course, we've got quite a generous welfare state in the UK. All of those are pull factors. And I think that's what's behind the Home Secretary's policy shift. But I don't think it's going to be enough to stop illegal migration in itself, because, but the problem we've got with irregular or illegal migration, particularly the boat arrivals, is that very few of them are ever going to be sent back, no matter what status you put them on, Mark, whether you let them stay permanently or temporarily. They're not going to go back. Only about 4% of boat arrivals have ever been returned. And so you've still got that constant flow of people that we're seeing right now, of people still wanting to come over here from mainland Europe. And in the knowledge that whatever else happens, they'll probably be allowed to stay here in the end, and they'll probably be allowed to work here and never be sent home. And I think that's what we've got to tackle fundamentally to stop illegal migration.
1: Here's an easy one for you, Tony, on a bank holiday Monday afternoon before you've had your first cold Budweiser and the barbecue, which is as follows. Why have the West opened their borders so enthusiastically in the last 10 to 20 years? Why have we seen illegal immigration at eye-watering levels across Europe and in the UK? Why have we had such a generous legal immigration system? What is going on? What is behind this, Tony? Because it's a major change.
9: Yeah, there's a number of factors, Mark, at play here. I mean, the migrant crisis of 2016, I don't know if you remember that, a decade ago now, but we had over 1 million illegal entries into the EU, many of those prompted by Germany, who were offering an open door, really, to anyone. There was a huge kerfuffle in the European Union about where people were going to go, who was going to go where. But that prompted the message, I suppose, to the human smugglers that actually, if you can get into the EU, there's a good chance of staying. Then we saw that onflow into the UK. And then, of course, you had this massive Boris wave. And I think here, what we've seen over the years, even going back to my time in the Home Office, is the Treasury argument that immigration is good for the economy.
1: Yeah.
9: That usually won the day with the last sets of governments that I know about until now. I think we've had some analysts now coming in on the right of the argument. So actually, it's not an economic benefit to have low-skilled migration in large numbers. I think that tide has now turned. I think the Migration Advisory Committee are now saying that. But for many, many years, Mark, people were saying that immigration is a good thing for the economy, because the more people you have in your country, the greater the output, the greater GDP. Now, I'm not an economist, but I can understand the difference between GDP and GDP per capita.
1: Yeah.
9: I think that's the problem, Mark, that people need to understand. It's quite complicated, but actually there is no real benefit in large-scale, low-skilled immigration. I think this government have recognised that now, and I think even the last government have recognised that they made mistakes in opening the doors under the Boris wave.
1: Well, stay with us if you can, Tony. Joining us on the line is Matthew in Warrington. Hello, Matthew.
10: Mark, you okay, mate?
1: Yeah, thanks so much for calling the show. What do you make of all of this?
10: Right, last night I watched that Simon Reeves, Scandinavia, and he went to Norway, Sweden and Denmark. And obviously he said all the nice things, and at the end of each area he went to, came up to the same old problem, immigration.
1: Yep.
10: Sweden, bit of a soft touch, they're not messing about. They've decided that we're not going to put up with this. Denmark, they've even gone a bit further. They're saying, well, we're not having ghettos, so they're actually moving people out. So they're integrating, they're cutting the benefits, and saying, if you don't send your kids to school and learn about the Danish way of life, then you're not getting anything, you're not welcome. And it seems to me, all across Europe, we've got the same problem. We're too scared to stand up and say, OK, yeah, by all means, come to our country, but you live by our rules, by our religions, by our ways of life. By all means, have a mosque or have your religion. But fundamentally, while you're in our country, you live and die by our rules. And it's about time now that someone, and you know, and these were left-wing parties as well. One was Denmark, he was the left-wing socialist party, all about unions and people's workers' rights and everything. But he wasn't having none of it. So why can't we, as a great nation that we are, just say, OK, we'll look at a model like what they do in Australia or what they do in Scandinavia, and we'll stick to that. We'll now start putting that in place. You come to this country, you get assessed. You integrate, you don't just migrate. We don't have people living together in big huddles and causing friction and separation. You come to our country and you live and die by our rules. You swear allegiance to the crown or to the Union Jack, and you accept that we have all different Christian societies here. We have women's rights. We have children go to school, and we live and we integrate together. Because at the moment, it is failing massively. We must be the worst country in the whole of Europe to be. We're just bowing down and letting people do whatever they want, and that is wrong. We can't maintain that. When our taxation is less than our welfare, and we've got no military, we've got no prisons. The reason we've got no prisons is because we're paying for welfare. So we can't. It's all right saying put these people in prison. Where are we going to put them? We're letting prisoners out for hurting police officers and doing 80 days. So we've got no. It's all right saying lock them up. We've got nowhere to lock them up.
1: Matthew, every word you've said is brilliant. I mean, that was 10 times better than any Dolan's dispatch. Stay with us, Matthew. Live in the studio, Rafe Hadel-Mankou. Matthew gets it. Those who govern us do not.
11: Yeah, absolutely. And it's very good to talk about Sweden, actually. They've also got a policy of voluntary remigration, where they're paying people 300,000.
1: Immigration has been a disaster in Sweden.
11: Well, yeah.
1: It's a catastrophe.
11: We've heard about it being the rape attack, but also bombings. I mean, the Somali gangs have taken over much of Malmo and other places like that. But Denmark is what we should be talking about, because in Denmark, there's no political division about the issue. Here, it's a right-left issue. There, you've got a left-wing prime minister, former trade union leader, saying we want zero asylum seekers. Can you imagine Angela Rayner or Keir Starmer ever saying something like that? Now, how did they unite the left and the right? What they did is they made a different argument, and we need to think about that in this country. What they said was, look, we have a wonderful social welfare system here. Everyone says how great Denmark's social welfare system is. We don't want to be cruel to foreigners and outsiders, but you have a choice. You can look after your grandmothers, your neighbours, people like you who live in this country, or you can look after the stranger. We can't look after both. So this is not about cruelty, this is about love. But who do you want to love? And that's the way they've brought the whole nation behind them. And if we made that argument over here, I think people on the left will begin to understand.
1: And it's interesting, isn't it, Tony? Because in fact, Denmark rejected mass migration around 2014. They had what's been described as their Farage moment. over a decade ago, they are united, as Rafe said, across the political spectrum against mass immigration, perhaps because as a small Scandinavian, relatively homogenous society, they felt the impact of immigration more keenly, whereas we've just sort of swallowed it up. Matthew in Warrington's made a lot of good points. What do you make of all of this, Tony?
9: Yeah, the Scandinavian model, and particularly the Danish model, is very interesting. I did attend an event at the Policy Exchange not long ago, actually, and there were a number of people there from the government. I think the Home Office have had people over in Denmark looking at their policies on all of this. And I think some of Shabana Mahmood's ideas about, you know, the things we've been talking about, extending temporary status, you know, not giving immediate rights to people to settle here. Some of those things have been gleaned from their visits to Denmark because, you know, you're right. It is a left-wing government there. And the argument that Rafe just put forward is absolutely right. They have convinced the populace in Denmark that it does matter. Illegal immigration does matter. It's important that you control your borders. And the Danish vote so far has supported that, even to the left of the argument. I think the challenge we've got here is that, you know, we have got, you know, for relatively speaking, for a Labour Home Secretary, a pretty tough one in Shabana Mahmood. She is pushing the boundaries a lot further than her predecessor did. But we come down to this fundamental point about asylum. And is it okay for people to come from a safe country to another safe country and lodge asylum? I don't think it is. Now, we have got provision in our legislation going back to 2002 to deny an asylum claim from somebody who has arrived from a safe third country like France. That's been in place for a long, long time, but we haven't been able to implement it because we have not done the same thing for human rights claims, and we haven't got anywhere to send people back to. So we need to focus on those things. Are we saying that if you come from France or Belgium, well, look, you know, these are safe countries. They're signatories. So you don't need to come here. It might lead a better life here. It doesn't mean you come here. We then bring in legislation and say you cannot claim asylum. You cannot claim human rights. You've come from a safe country. You will be detained and removed. That is the policy that's now being espoused by the Conservatives. Not always. And it's certainly been the policy from Reform all along. That's what we're doing. That's easier said than done, though, Mark. As your call said, we haven't got anywhere to lock people up. Our prisons are already overflowing. The pressure on the border force at Manston is huge to grant temporary release into the community. And we have got a grey economy, which is in itself an attraction. So we've got that big policy divide here between the left and the right about whether or not it's okay to come from a safe country and claim human rights and asylum or not. And I think that's really what will be the dividing line, because if we don't have that removals deterrent, then I'm afraid we're still going to see people arriving by a small boat.
1: Matthew, you're a legend. What a brilliant call. Have a good Monday bank holiday if you've got any time off, Matthew in Warrington. And Tony, wonderful to see you again. Do join me soon. I've missed your words of wisdom. Tony Smith, former head of UK Border Force, if only he was running the country's immigration policy right now, we'd be in a better state, would we not? So much more to get through. What about this? Andrew Mountbatten Windsor accused of inappropriate behaviour towards a woman at Royal Ascot. We'll get reaction from someone that knows Andrew well next.
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12: Welcome back to Costa Coffee's Iced Coffee Forecast. Here to update you on the week ahead. Today, there'll be unexpected adventures moving in from the east, with high chances of bumping into friends and conversations that go on longer than planned. Later this week, expect a refreshing iced coffee, made for picnics with picky bits and nowhere to be until six. Because whatever the weather, with a Costa iced coffee made with heart in hand, the summer moments we love last. Costa iced coffee, made for summer.
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16: Travel trouble.
17: Northbound M6 in Lancashire, partially blocked for an obstruction on the road between junction 30 for the M61 and 31 for Samlesbury. The eastbound M50 in Gloucestershire closed once again for accident investigation work between junction 2 for Ledbury and 1 for Tewkesbury. And then the coastbound M2 in Kent got long delays. It's partially blocked for an accident at junction 5 for Sittingbourne and the Stockbury roundabout. A congestion to halfway to junction 3 for Chatham. I'm Charlie Powell.
12: Welcome back to Costa Coffee's Iced Coffee Forecast, here to update you on the week ahead. Today, there'll be unexpected adventures moving in from the east, with high chances of bumping into friends and conversations that go on longer than planned. Later this week, expect a refreshing iced coffee, made for picnics with picky bits and nowhere to be until 6. Because whatever the weather, with a Costa iced coffee made with heart in hand, the summer moments we love last. Costa iced coffee, made for summer.
2: No-nonsense reaction to the day's biggest talking points across the UK. The home of common sense. This is Talk.
1: You are listening to Talk, and the police investigation into Andrew Mountbatten Windsor is examining an allegation that he behaved inappropriately towards a woman at Royal Ascot. The incident allegedly took place in 2002 when the former Duke of York attended the racing event in Berkshire with his mother, Queen Elizabeth, during her Golden Jubilee year. Officers at Thames Valley Police are understood to be looking into the allegation as part of a wider investigation into Andrew over the alleged offence of misconduct in public office. Let's get reaction now from the former head of Royal Protection, Di Davies. Good morning, Di.
18: Hi, good morning to you, Mark.
1: These are serious allegations and go beyond the concern around misconduct in a public office.
18: Well, yes, if indeed they're true, but they're 23 years old and they're part of now allegedly the investigation into all manner of issues surrounding this man. Clearly, I'm pleased at long last, as well as misconduct as an envoy, they're actually looking at alleged allegations of sexual misconduct, going back to when originally Virginia Giuffre made her allegations, which the Met on four occasions decided, even five times, there was nothing to see here. So if they're actually seriously looking at all manner of allegations, and this is not the only one in respect of his alleged sexual behaviour, then I'm delighted. And I hope at long last, if it's true, justice can prevail. That's what I've been asking for a number of years.
1: Do you think there may be worse to come in relation to Andrew Mountbatten Windsor and serious allegations?
18: Well, it depends what you mean by serious allegations. I think it can be broken down into three or four separate areas of serious allegations, including, I think, his work alleged as an envoy. I think some of the misgoings on there that he and his family are alleged to have been involved with are so serious it almost beggars belief. In terms of the sexual aspect, I don't know is the truth. I hope that the Thames Valley appeal will bring forward those, if indeed there are many more victims. Given his alleged behaviour at home and abroad, I'd be surprised if there wasn't. But given the furore, how many actually will now come forward is a matter of debate, I suggest.
1: Now, Andrew Mountbatten Windsor denies all the allegations being presented to him, and he's of course been found guilty of no crime in a court of law. But given all of these headlines and allegations around Andrew Mountbatten Windsor, does it tell us anything about the culture of the royal family that he may have been able to conduct himself in this way without consequence?
18: Yes, I think that's a very fair question. What on earth was going on all this time? Didn't anybody at any level, from advisers to the late Queen, all the way to his private secretaries and others, and those who accompanied him both at home and abroad, didn't anybody see, if all these allegations are true, didn't anybody comment? Didn't anybody decide in government, in the Foreign and Commonwealth Office? I could go on and on. I've described it as a tentacle, and those tentacles sadly appear, if these allegations are true, reach every level of the establishment? And how many of those are being questioned, I wonder?
1: Most definitely. Were you surprised when it was reported just a few days ago that the late Queen Elizabeth II campaigned and lobbied for Andrew to have this trade role?
18: No, I'm afraid nothing astonishes me anymore about anything related to the activity not only of the late Queen, his brother, the now King, and others, if some of these allegations are true. But I do think he was pandered. If you look at the evidence, as has been now displayed, that he was allowed to say, you know, I can pick and choose. I don't want to do the paperwork, so on and so on. Everything points to such a privileged, arrogant individual who, from the Queen downwards, I'm sad to say, let him get away with it. And sadly, the victims that we're now talking about are the ones who suffered, along with the taxpayer. We spent millions and millions protecting him, his wife, and his daughters, totally unnecessary in many cases. And I just think the whole thing stinks. And I hope somebody has the moral courage to come out and actually point the finger at those who've aided and abetted him. That's my theory.
1: Andrew is a spoiled brat, isn't he?
18: It would appear so on the evidence that we have seen so far. And again, you know, how much more evidence do you need in terms of being a spoiled brat, as you put it? Whether he's guilty of the other matters is a matter ultimately for a court of law. I just hope he ultimately, like you and I, alleged to have committed these offences, he does appear in court. Whether he will or not is debatable.
1: Well, I'm delighted to say, Di, that Rafe Hadelman-Ku is with us, senior fellow at the New Culture Forum, and somebody that's written and broadcasted a lot about the royal family. What do you make of these latest allegations, Rafe?
11: Well, no surprise, as Di was saying. Of course, the problem is it's very difficult to actually convict somebody of misconduct in public office because we don't actually know whether his role as a trade envoy meets the threshold. Normally, it'll be government ministers, it'll be people in the police and so forth, but we don't know whether this role applies. So they are trying their very best to find something that will stick. Yes, you can use financial impropriety, but you can also do sexual inappropriateness, which is why we're seeing this appeal. Now, there's been so much discussion about Andrew's activities, it's hard to think that a new appeal couldn't lead to anything new, because surely if you have an issue, you would have brought it forward. We can hope if there are any victims that they will come forward. There is, of course, this question about whether a victim was sex trafficked into a royal residence in 2010 as well. I wouldn't apportion blame to her late majesty, however, because, of course, the role of trade envoy was one traditionally for a member of the royal family, had been the Duke of Kent beforehand. There is a soft power element to having a member of the royal family do that. Monarchs in the Middle East love having a member of the royal family, so it's understandable why the Queen would want her son to have such a role.
1: Di Davies, only a couple of seconds left. Can the royal family survive the Andrew scandal?
18: Yes, I hope so. For the sake of all of us, really, we need a constitutional monarchy, but it has to be based on common sense, decency, and certainly have a moral base, which some of them appear not to.
1: Di, wonderful to see you again. Thank you for joining us on this Bank Holiday Monday. Di Davies, former head of Royal Protection. Next up, the most famous political double act in the country, Neil and Christine Hamilton. Is Nigel Farage a working class hero? This is Talk.

0: update on the hour headlines.
1: Former SNP chief executive Peter Murrells pleaded guilty to embezzling £400,000 from the party. The ex-husband of Nicola Sturgeon, who used to be Scotland's first minister, has been remanded in custody. A hearing was held at the High Court in Edinburgh. Talk reporter Ollie Cole has more details.
2: He's admitted embezzling funds from the party over a 12-year period carried out between 2010 and 2022. The total sum of £400,310.65.
1: We've been told plans to pay low-income families to have their teenagers do apprenticeships will save money in the long run. It's something the government's considering to make up what they'd miss out on in terms of benefits when their 16 or 17-year-olds leave education. Enver Solomon from the social justice charity NatCrows told us why he thinks it's a good idea.
3: I can guarantee you that the taxpayer is losing out to the tune of billions of pounds as a result of the hundreds of thousands of young people who are not in education, employment or training, who go on invariably to remain on benefits for many years.
1: An Iranian government spokesperson claims any peace deal between Iran and the US will include an end to war on all fronts, including in Lebanon. His comments come as Lebanon claims emergency workers are being deliberately targeted by Israel. Seven were killed in missile strikes in less than 24 hours. A 16-year-old boy has been seriously injured after being attacked with a machete in broad daylight. It happened in Dudley in the West Midlands on Saturday afternoon. Police say he's had surgery and remains in hospital. And May's heat records could be comfortably broken if temperatures reach the predicted highs of 35 degrees Celsius in southern England. It'll also make it the hottest bank holiday ever, even taking into account the one in August. That's the latest on Talk.
0: Talk. News. Update. Across the UK. 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This is Talk. 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
4: You are listening to Talk, and it's Mark Dolan in for the brilliant Julia Hartley Brewer. And breaking this afternoon, is a peace deal coming? Reports have emerged overnight that America and Iran have hammered out a settlement to reopen the Strait of Hormuz and deprive Iran of the ability to make nuclear weapons. So has Donald Trump won this war, and has he won the arguments in the Middle East? Of course, the reason why it matters is because our holidays this summer, Ted Jeffrey, were under threat. That trip to Lanzarote or the United States or the Costa del Sol was seriously in peril because European airlines are running out of jet fuel. So it really matters. Plus, of course, we know that part of the reason why inflation has made a return is because of what's happened in the Middle East. So is a peace deal coming? We'll get to that very, very shortly. Meanwhile, the BBC is now using bailiffs. It's using debt collectors to get money out of cash-strapped Brits. So is it time to get rid of this hated TV tax? Meanwhile, unemployment hits a 10-year high. That's right, folks. We're being led by the party of working people who, it turns out, are out of work. Is this the worst government in 100 years? Reacting to the big stories of the day, I'm delighted to say with me in the studio, Rafe Hadelman-Coo, Senior Fellow at the New Culture Forum. Hello, Rafe.
5: Greetings.
4: And good afternoon to you. We've got so many big stories to get through, and the Hamiltons waiting in the wings. But I'm very excited to say that Alex Phillips, big star here at Talk, is a wonderful traditionalist, and she's a patriot, and she likes to do a lot of the activities that make this country great. And I think you'll agree that at the very top of that list is cheese rolling. And so take a look at this.
6: I'm at the bottom of Cooper's Hill in Gloucester. This, of course, is where I grew up, and today is the annual cheese roll. Thousands of people are packed on the side of this really steep hill. It's a tradition that nobody really knows when it dates from. People say it could be a Roman tradition, people say it could be a pagan tradition. All I know is that for hundreds of years now, Maybank Holiday Monday, people come from all over the world to chase an actual wheel of double Gloucester down this incredibly steep hill. It continued happening during World War I, during World War II. The only difference then was they actually used a wooden cheese because of rationing. So far, there have been no reported deaths, but many injuries. The event, in theory, is actually illegal, but the people of Gloucester wouldn't allow that to be the case, and so the authorities have had to just allow people to keep assembling here. We've seen earlier on during the day the coming of the cheese, the entry of the cheese, with people wearing incredible sort of ornate animal heads and sort of pagan face paints and, you know, banging drums and shouting, cheese, cheese, cheese. And they've now walked round through this area at the bottom of the hill and will be making their way to the top of the hill. When at 12 o'clock the first race will happen, there is a man's race, there's a woman's race, there's children's race, and then there's also a race to go all the way back to the top.
4: Just brilliant stuff. I've got to say, a bit of an X-rated outfit there from Alex Phillips. As a married man, I did not know where to look. It's clearly quite hot where she is, but it's quite a moment, that the cheese rolling. With me down the line, Britain's most famous political double act, Neil and Christine Hamilton. Good afternoon to both of you. Neil, hello, have Mark. You ever chased a camembert?
5: Well, I have chased Alex Phillips. I used to work with her.
4: Well, that's another story, and I believe we're waiting for the results of that tribunal. But it's a wonderful tradition, isn't it, Christine? The cheese rolling, one of those eccentric activities that make this country great.
7: Absolutely. I'm 100% in favour of all that sort of thing, however stupid. There's a thing that goes on in Wales called, is it bog snorkeling?
5: Yes, bog snorkeling.
7: I mean, it's just unbelievable. People snorkel through bogs every year. It always happens. Bogs and Morris dancing. I mean, I used to think Morris dancing was pretty stupid when I was a teenager, but now I absolutely love it. The sight of these middle-aged and elderly men going around with all their bits and bobs, sticks and flags. I think it's wonderful. It's great exercise. No, I love it. I'm all in favour of all these things. They're the stuff that makes Britain great. Exactly. That's what we're all about. And if you don't like our traditions, then there's something wrong with you.
4: Well, Neil and Christine, you are both robustly conservative individuals. Neil, are you concerned about how fractured the political right are becoming in this country?
5: Well, it just shows how strong the right generally has become, doesn't it? Because, I mean, who would have expected this, having the Labour government that we've got? I mean, which must be the worst government in living memory, and possibly going back even to Lord North, who lost the American colonies. But it is a shame that the vote is going to be split, but, you know, personalities are inseparable from politics, and Nigel Farage and Rupert Lowe are like the two poles of a battery. And join them together and you get sparks. So I don't think that there's anything that can be done to coalesce, which is obviously the desirable thing, so that the Makerfield by-election would be won by Reform on current pollings, whereas with a Restore candidate as well, it won't be. And it would be truly delightful if Andy Burnham were not to win Makerfield, wouldn't it? Because that would plunge the Labour Party into an even bigger existential crisis than it's got now. More to the point, it would preserve Keir Starmer. I pray for that every night, because with Keir Starmer as leader, there is no recovery for Labour.
4: I tend to agree with you. Christine, many are irritated by the intervention of Rupert Lowe into right-wing politics, because all they see is a man who is going to dilute the Reform vote.
7: Well, I'm sorry if people feel like that. Rupert was a perfectly good member of Reform, and then Nigel, for some reason, took against him. Nigel has taken against people, many people over the years, who he thinks are getting a little bit too much publicity, a little bit too much liked by the general populace and the voters and the members, and he cuts them down. It's the tall poppy syndrome. He did it to Neil, he did it to Ben Habib, he did it to Rupert Lowe, he did it to Suzanne Evans. And I'm afraid with Rupert, this is what he's got. Rupert wasn't prepared to just go away. He's got a huge amount to offer, a huge amount to give. He's a very fine politician, and he puts his money where his mouth is. And it's entirely within Rupert's ability, whatever. He's perfectly entitled to stand. And Nigel should have thought about this before he kicked Rupert out of Reform. He might have thought, gosh, he might go and start his own party. You know, he is a leader. Rupert is a leader. So we'll see. But I mean, if it means that we get Andy Burnham, then, you know, obviously that's bad news, because as Neil said, what I want, and we're Conservatives with a small c, what we both want is Starmer to remain, because he's by far the best of the bunch as for people like us. Can you imagine if Starmer goes, we don't want Burnham, we don't want Rayner, and God almighty, we don't want, what's his name, Miliband.
4: No, we definitely don't want Red Ed.
7: Long live Starmer.
4: Save Starmer. The project starts yes. here. Paul is in Nottinghamshire, Neil and Christine. Yeah. Paul, do you think that Farage mishandled his relationship with Rupert Lowe?
8: Completely. Absolutely. I think people need to stop blaming Rupert Lowe for splitting the vote if it happens. It's a local election. They're supposed to be voting for the people that think are going to do better for the area. The only people that they can blame if Andy Burnham doesn't end up becoming the PM is the people that vote for Labour, not anybody else. Even if you've got 300 parties, the only people to blame is the ones that voted for him to get in.
4: And Paul, who gets your vote at the next election? Do you know yet?
8: Originally, I was thinking Farage, but then... He keeps changing his mind with things, saying, yeah, I'm going to do this, then I'm not going to do this. It's like, right, OK, so at the moment, it's quite possibly going to be Rupert Lowe.
4: Oh, well, that's fascinating. Paul, thank you for a brilliant call. Have an excellent bank holiday Monday. With me live in the studio is Rafe Hadel-Mankou. Rafe, is it now the duty of all Conservatives to unite around Farage?
9: Yes, actually, your last caller was very interesting, because there is a class of voters which you find particularly in Restore and elsewhere that are called expressive voters. And they don't care. Well, look, many people in Restore I'm sympathetic with, and I respect them greatly. But there's also a faction that are so passionate about these issues, they just want to make their vote and they want their voice to be heard, identifying with a certain policies, which I understand. But that they will do that even if it does mean splitting the vote, which I think is not in their own best interest in the future. So yes, we do have to unite the right. As I say, when the right is split, they become incapable of forming a government. You only need to have 31 to 32% of the vote to form a majority government today in this country. The reality is, with Restore's vote share hived off of Reform, it becomes very difficult for Reform to meet that threshold. And there is only approximately a one-third ceiling that Reform can get. We've always celebrated the rise of the Green Party recently because it splits the Labour vote. So by that same logic, we have to ensure we don't suffer the same split over here. And it means people may have to hold their noses and vote for a party they don't like. But if we can get the Tories down to single digits, or we can, you know, because also the Tories have to think about this. Obviously, no one's going to stand their candidates down. So it's an appeal to voters to basically hold their noses and use tactical voting as they never have before to get behind the candidate they think is most likely to stop Burnham, because we know all the polling shows Starmer will beat Rayner, will beat Streeting, will beat Miliband, but will not beat Burnham. And Burnham as Prime Minister means Labour will become the biggest party in the country.
4: Neil, Christine talked about tall poppy syndrome, about Nigel Farage being intimidated by other popular figures in his party, implying that he's something of a diva, maybe an egomaniac. Do you have concerns about Farage's character?
5: Well, not really, but the tall poppy syndrome in his case was nothing to do with being intimidated. I don't think he's easily intimidatable. I do think that he wants to be, as I've described it in the past, the bride at every wedding, corpse at every funeral, and the baby at every christening. So it's the competition that I think irks him. I don't really know. I mean, I've been very close with him and worked with him over many, many years. And I've seen the good side of Nigel and the flawed side, if I could put it that way. And on balance, of course, he's very much a good thing. And he has transformed British politics much for the better, in my opinion. And I do agree with the fount of wisdom and common sense, Rafe Hadel-Mankou, that we have to think tactically about using our votes to get the ultimate outcome, which we prefer. It may not be 100% what we want, but if it's a very large proportion of what we want, then that's what we should vote for.
4: Briefly,
5: the next election yeah. should be, you know, a great tactical voting opportunity for people on the right.
4: Briefly, Neil, would you back Farage as PM?
5: Yes, I would if he was the one who was most likely to get rid of this Labour government. And although I'm an admirer of Kemi Badenoch, and I think she's done an amazing job, one of the most difficult jobs in British politics, being the leader of the opposition, but with the baggage that she carries, the history of her party, certainly in the last 14 years and probably in the last 30, I do think that that's an insuperable obstacle for her to surmount. So in the circumstances that we're now in, I do think reform and Nigel Farage offer the best opportunity that we can see at the moment.
4: How interesting. What a considered response and a significant response there from Neil Hamilton, who is noticeably warming to the reform project, not without reservations. Meanwhile, the BBC are now bringing in bailiffs, debt collectors, to collect the licence fee, going after cash-strapped Brits to pay for this organisation. Rajit is in Harrow. Hello, Rajit. What's your view on this? We'll come to Rajit in just a moment. John's in Cambridgeshire. Good morning, John.
10: Good morning. Afternoon,
4: oh, I should
10: now.
4: Say afternoon. I've got to get used to this shift, haven't I? So we're going to come to the Hamiltons in just a moment, but the BBC are using debt collectors and bailiffs now. Do you watch the BBC?
10: I haven't paid my TV licence for over 3 years.
4: Wow.
10: I will continue to refuse to pay my TV licence. I think it's become a very biased political backdrop for certain governments. And what they preach is not what we should be, to some degree, what we should be hearing.
4: Now, of course, John, I would never condone breaking the law, not paying the licence fee while watching the BBC. You don't pay the licence fee, but do you break the rules by watching telly?
10: No, I only watch
4: Streaming.
10: Yeah, streaming. And I know recently, obviously, there's been rumour that we'd have to start playing our TV. The Netflix and Netflix will come under the BBC licence, which I think is wrong, because you're already paying a subscription for certain channels.
4: Yeah.
10: So how does the BBC benefit if they've got to pay all the Netflix and Prime? And
4: well, it makes no sense at all. John, briefly, if you can, what would you do with the BBC?
10: Either it goes commercial and has adverts, or we get rid of it totally. It should not be supported by taxpaying people.
4: I'm guessing that, like millions, you used to love the Beeb and don't anymore.
10: It used to be, until probably the beginning of this century, it used to be a really good, especially the World News and the BBC. But, and so the last 20 years, it has really gone downhill.
4: Well, there you go. John, thank you for a brilliant call, and I'm very lucky and very privileged that you listen to and watch Talk instead, which, of course, costs you nought. Neil and Christine. Christine, let me ask you, John speaks for millions, doesn't he?
7: Yeah, absolutely, he does. I wish I could take such a principled stand and just say I'm never going to watch the BBC, so we're not going to pay the licence fee. But we do occasionally. I mean, it probably costs us. I mean, what is the licence fee now? I don't know.
4: 160, 170 quid odd.
7: I know. It probably costs us at least £1 a minute, the amount of BBC that we watch in the year, possibly £2 a minute. But, you know, we're law-abiding citizens, and so we do watch it very occasionally. So we do pay. But no, I mean, it's daylight robbery. The BBC's days, as it is now currently funded, must be numbered. It's utterly ludicrous. More and more people are turning away. They're just not worth the money. And the idea that they're going to they won't presumably put people in prison for not paying it, because they don't put rapists in prison, do they? So why would you put a life dodger in prison? They're just
4: good
7: spending
4: point.
7: More of that licence money pursuing these poor people who can't afford the licence. It's outrageous. They should have adverts in all the popular. I mean, what is it? Strictly Come Dancing. How many millions watch Strictly?
4: 5 million.
7: 5 million. Well, there you are. Stick a couple of adverts in the middle of Strictly and you have probably half the licence fee. It's a nonsense.
4: And I stand corrected. It's now £180 a year, which, is a colossal amount of cash.
5: Well, it is, and a television tax is wrong in principle, in my view. It might have been justifiable when it was started 100 years ago, because then there was only the BBC. And, of course, in those days, it was a truly impartial body as well. And the problem that we've got today is that its remit has had to expand as broadcasting has become much more complicated and widespread in its offer to the public. But it's impossible to fund an organisation which covers all elements of entertainment through a tax. So it's impractical as well as immoral, because, you know, why should we be forced to pay for things that we don't watch? We actually watch very little on any mainstream television channel, not just the BBC. You know, most of the listings are wall-to-wall rubbish anyway.
4: Yeah.
5: And, you know, I'd much rather watch the rubbish I like that we can get on YouTube or wherever. We shouldn't have to pay for the stuff that we don't consume. So, yes, I can see an argument for public service broadcasting, but most of what the BBC does is not public service broadcasting. And if all broadcasters had a public service remit for a portion of their output, then that would be, I think, perfectly justifiable. But I don't see why the taxpayer or the individual should pay a regressive tax, because this is not related in any way to income or ability to pay, to fund something that most people don't watch anymore.
4: Briefly, if you can, Christine, migrants scramble for British citizenship ahead of a tightening around the rules for indefinite leave to remain. More than 300,000 refugees, migrant workers and their dependents applied for citizenship in the year to March. Are we ever going to fix Britain's immigration nightmare?
7: No, not by the look of it, and not until somebody gets a grip of it with an iron fist. I mean, how many have come over this weekend already? 1,000 in the boat? I think it's nearly 1,000.
4: Yeah.
7: No, I mean, it's like emptying a leaking ship with a sieve. I mean, it's crazy. And all the government seems to be able to do is publish these figures to say that net migration has gone down. Well, yes, it has, but the wrong people are leaving and the wrong people are arriving. Or should I say the right people are leaving, but they're wrong because they shouldn't be leaving. They're the sort of people that this country needs. Hope I've made myself clear.
4: You have.
7: Of course they're scrambling. Of course they're scrambling. And, you know, nothing seems to be done. People are refused leave to stay, and then they just disappear into the system, and goodness knows where they are.
4: Most definitely. It's Christine and Neil, so wonderful to see you. Do you have plans for the bank holiday weekend? I would eat my hat if you don't.
7: Well, darling, it's nearly over.
5: Yeah.
4: But surely you've saved your best till last. I will say that Neil doesn't look like he's peaked.
5: Of course I'm not peaked. I'm delighted to be on your show.
7: I tell you, Mark, it because we're wonderfully basically retired, it makes no difference to us whether it's a bank holiday, a Saturday, you know, or Sunday. It doesn't matter. The days are just the days. So we're just having a fabulous time. Where what we're doing is enjoying this wonderful, warm, balmy evenings by entertaining friends for suppers when you can sit outside till midnight in your T-shirts.
4: And any gardening, Neil? Are you going to spend the afternoon on your knees?
5: I've been out in the garden and I've cleaned up specially for you.
4: So pleased. Listen, it was so good to see you. Go and pour yourselves a large gin and tonic and we'll speak soon. My thanks to very good friends of Talk. Good friends of mine, the one and only Neil and Christine Hamilton. Another dear friend is Rafe Hadelmanku, who I'm delighted to say is going to stay with us for the next few minutes. Of course, we're here until one. And what about this for a story? Has Donald Trump just saved the Great British Holiday? More on that next.
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16: Travel trouble.
17: Queuing traffic on the clockwise M25 because of an earlier accident between junction 10 for the Wisley interchange and 11 for Chertsey. London bound M4 still got a lane closed in slow traffic for a broken down vehicle just before junction 6 for Slough and Windsor. Northbound M1 in Hertfordshire, all traffic being temporarily held at the moment because of an accident between 8 for Hemel Hempstead and 9 for Redbourne. And the northbound M6 in Cheshire got a lane blocked in slow traffic for a multi-vehicle accident just after 19 for Knutsford. I'm Charlie Powell.
16: See it, hear it, talk it. Across the UK, Talk Energy, the home of common sense. This is Talk.
4: Is a peace deal in the Middle East in the offing, with overnight reports that Donald Trump has hammered out a deal with the Iranian regime to reopen the Strait of Hormuz and prevent Iran from having nuclear weapons. Who better to ask than Britain's favourite historian, Martin Whittock? Hello, Martin. Good afternoon.
18: Good morning. Oh, well, sorry. Good afternoon.
4: Well, I know I'm
18: beautiful
4: still...
18: Beautiful bank holiday Monday.
4: I'm the same. I'm recalibrating like crazy. Wonderful to see you. Are we in the mood to celebrate this news?
18: Well, the shape of the deal as it appears at the moment is offering Iran sanctions relief, unlocking of $20 billion of frozen assets. This in return for Iran reopening the Strait of Hormuz and agreeing to negotiate on its nuclear program over the next 60 days, starting on 5th of June in Pakistan. And the US is demanding the unfreezing of assets in Qatar, which apparently we think is about $6 billion of Iranian assets, be made conditional on progress on the handover of Iran's enriched uranium. And it reportedly also requires Iran and the USA and their allies to cease fighting and for Israel to end its offensive in Lebanon. So if this succeeds, there are definitely some positives. If it ends the Iranian nuclear program and Iran gives up current stocks of enriched uranium, if it opens the Strait of Hormuz, and clearly the war has severely damaged the Iranian regime and its proxy Hezbollah in Lebanon. But there are some negatives here as well, of course, because in many ways we're sort of back to the nuclear negotiations taking place at the start of the war. And in this key area, the question must be, what's the war achieved after many civilian deaths, economic impact, and how much this is better than the Obama 2015 deal, which did lead to reduction in enriched uranium that Trump frequently derides. But now we seem to be emerging something that's a bit similar to that. Israel won't be happy at restrictions on its actions. And it's also revealed the asymmetrical nature of war between a superpower and an ideologically entrenched weaker regime. Made the US look like a destabilizing ally. China benefits from that. Russia's benefited from rising oil prices.

0: very, very powerful option for the Iranians. But I think in many ways, more than ever before, this current situation has revealed to them just how powerful that is, but also how vulnerable Gulf allies of the US are to attacks on their energy infrastructure, as well as the movement of things like oil, natural gas, and fertilizers as well. So that is another unexpected, well, perhaps we should have expected it, but certainly an unintended outcome of this war, that the Iranian regime, still very entrenched, but weaker, of course, but still very entrenched, and clearly now realizes just the power of even the threat. That's the thing, you see, just threatening action in the Gulf of in the Strait of Hormuz, will mean that ships don't go through there because of a huge, huge insurance premium. So they don't even actually have to strike at anything. They just have to say they might or they will, and ships will then be going right the way around the African continent to avoid this, which of course puts huge amount of price on products, because the insurance leaps once there's a threat of war in that area, even without action, military action.
1: Of course, Rafe Haidwankou is with me in the studio. And Rafe, it's difficult to appraise this war, isn't it? And listening to Martin, it's a 50-50, really. Yes, Iran has been weakened militarily, but now they've familiarised themselves with their ability to weaponise the Strait of Hormuz. Do you think that this decision to go into Iran by the Americans and the Israelis was an historic mistake?
2: Yes. Well, like Martin, I'm also an historian, and I've said for a long time that America going into Iraq and Afghanistan was equivalent of Britain in the Boer War. The Boer War exposed to the world that the greatest power in the world, Britain, wasn't actually infallible. And the same thing happened with Iraq and Afghanistan, and everything else since then has shown America's continued decline. And the decision to go into Iran has merely accentuated America's decline. Yes, you could say it's a victory because essentially they've got a nuclear deal perhaps on the cards.
1: They got rid of the Navy and the Air Force is gone.
2: Open up the Straits of Hormuz, but the regime is still there. We were promised regime change. And of course, we have not still got no deal. There'll probably be no deal at all on ballistic programs. And on the proxies, are still going to basically be able to be controlled by Iran, and you've got the economic lifeline going out there. So yes, there's no prolonged war, the straits are opened, but neither side can claim a victory. Remember, Trump was really calling for unconditional surrender. At the end of the day, this was a huge embarrassment. The great test is, would he have gone in now, knowing what he knew, if he hadn't? And the reality is, he would never have gone in if he had known how things would be, just as Putin would never have gone into the Ukraine war.
1: Martin, briefly, if you can, do you think Donald Trump regrets this war?
0: I think so. I think Rafe's absolutely right. I think if Trump had any idea it was going to pan out the way it has done, he would not go in. I think he expected a very quick victory, decapitating the regime, regime change, and then some kind of, well, unconditional surrender. It clearly has not taken into account what an apocalyptic ideological regime the Iranians are. But we all knew that, and how entrenched they are. This must be taken into account. That doesn't mean to say you give in to these regimes, but it means to say you need to work out just how resilient they are before you take military action, because they don't just crumble at first strike.
1: Martin, a deep pleasure and privilege to have you on the show. Britain's favourite historian, Martin Whittock, with a fascinating overview. It does look like a peace deal is on the way. It does look like our inflationary misery at the petrol pumps may come to an end. We might get that holiday overseas, but both Rafe and Martin argue a very high price has been paid. Richard is in North London. How are you, Richard? Oh, forgive me, I've got a bit carried away. You see, I move at such a rate of knots, Rafe. You've no idea. I'm like Lewis Hamilton on this show, metaphorically. I tell you what we're going to do. We're going to get to your calls next. And I'm delighted to say one of the most high-profile entrepreneurs in the country, Charlie Mullins, joins us to react to the news that Nigel Farage wants to end income tax on overtime. Big Charlie Mullins is next.
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3: You are listening to Talk. Mark Dolan in for the brilliant Julia Hartley-Brewer. I've got the privilege of 1 till 4 all of this week in for Ian Collins. So do join me tomorrow at 1 if you can. Back for weekend breakfast, as always, at the weekend. How are we going to fix our broken politics? What is the future for the country? Richard is in London. Hello, Richard.
4: Hello, Mark. Good to talk to you again.
3: You too. What do you think's going on here?
4: Do you remember, a few weeks ago, I rang up and suggested that we approach welfare reform by really a break with the Labour's 1945 welfare state consensus and moving towards a sort of what you could call a pay-as-you-go. Effectively, the idea being you wouldn't have the El Dorado or the sort of la-la land pull of the gigantic welfare state we have at the moment. Rather, people would pay into an account, and that would guarantee basic and temporary health care and temporary unemployment benefit care, similar to the original Lord George welfare state.
3: Well, I think this is a good idea. What you're saying, Richard, is no more blank check.
4: Well, and the thing is, Mark, the fundamental thing, and I mean the chap who looked a bit like Max Clifford, the chap with sort of white hair earlier. He was saying stuff like Shabana's done some good work, different to her predecessor. I mean, that's not really true. I mean, Shabana's got rid of the Rwanda thing, and I think we just have to acknowledge something. The Left and the Labour Party have been trying to create a different country for about 80 years now. It's characterised by two things: much bigger involvement of the state in our lives. Started with nationalisation, unions. Now we have this massive welfare state. And secondly, Mark, it's the idea of the multicultural society. Again, so something else.
3: And the multicultural society is a socialist ideology.
4: Yes, and it's happened throughout Europe. And I think what gets missed is that there's two F's.
3: Where's this going, Rich? Fabians?
4: It's going to be completely okay. It's the Fabianism in Britain, and it's the Frankfurt School on the continent. These essentially are Trojan horses for the left marching through the institutions. So the Fabians in Britain essentially took over the Labour Party, which started as a fairly soft, cuddly thing about
3: working class voters, the unions. A fair pay for a fair day's work.
4: Yes, but before you know where you are, they started using the language of Trotsky. Even in the early 60s, anybody who challenged mass immigration was labelled by someone like Hugh Gaitskell, who was supposed to be a centrist. Hugh Gaitskell called anybody who criticised mass immigration at the time a racist. Now, that's a trick out of Trotsky's book, and it gives the game away. The Labour Party was being taken over by people with essentially a Marxist headset. The same thing happened in Europe. Mark, imagine a politician in China or Japan saying, we want to make China or Japan multicultural. It wouldn't last 5 minutes.
3: Good luck with that. Richard, I could listen to you all day. What a fantastic, knowledgeable man you are. And really enjoyed that conversation. Call me again soon. Let's pick up that chat. You're totally right. I think that the left have completely lost the plot. I think 8 decades is not an exaggeration. Look at the state of the country in the 70s with the unions out of control. And here we go again. Thank you for that. Nigel Farage has announced that if he becomes Prime Minister, he will get rid of income tax on overtime. Let's get reaction from one of the country's most high-profile entrepreneurs, Charlie Mullins, chairman of We Fix London and founder of Pimlico Plumbers. Hello, Charlie. Good afternoon.
5: Yeah, hi, Jonathan. Hi.
3: Really good to have you back on the show. Can I ask for your reaction to this policy from Farage to remove income tax from people working overtime?
5: A brilliant idea. Probably the best idea I've probably heard in politics in the last 30 years. I think that will encourage many people to work. It will encourage people that don't work into the workplace. It's a brilliant idea. A lot of people don't want to work because of the tax. Which is a libby, because I think we're being taxed about 10 times a day on everything, you know, petrol, food, you know, on the roads, we're paying for the roads. So to cut down on tax is the best way to get people back into work, undoubtedly on that.
3: And Charlie, do you have employees at We Fix London who work overtime?
5: Oh, yeah, of course. We're 24-hour. The fact that they get good money is good enough to bring them in. But, of course, it will bring in more people if they're not paying tax on their earnings, which I totally think is unfair because of we all know where the tax goes. All goes on lazy people that don't work.
3: Most definitely. And it's really tough, isn't it, when your employees have reached their contracted hours, when they go into overtime, you know, this could be a 12-hour day. It's back-breaking work. They shouldn't be taxed on that.
5: That's right. Well, I'm going to say it's back-breaking work. I mean, they come up with this idea like that the Gen Z are the highest burnout people. They're also the laziest people out there, but they reckon they're the most burnt-out people. They don't do nothing.
3: Yeah.
5: You know, so it's all nonsense, really. I mean, if they had to work to survive, they would go to work. The problem we have is we're giving money to people for doing nothing. And whenever you do that, people won't go to work. But we don't have a problem with WeFix. Everybody comes to work. There's not enough hours in the day. We work 24 hours a day and are very proud of it.
3: And overtime is an important part of that business model. And for the boys and girls that work for you, quite often the overtime is that critical amount of money that allows them to pay down the debt, save up for a car, maybe a deposit, or the annual holiday, right?
5: Yeah, look, well, if you want to have a better life, you need to go to work and do more hours. I mean, the old company that I had, Pimlico Plumbers, they've stopped their late night work. So, because they can't handle the situation with us now. And, you know, they're doing themselves more harm than good because engineers are coming to us saying, look, we want overtime. We want more money. We're used to more money. So to do away with, you know, not doing overtime or taxing you on overtime is so wrong. But believe me, what reform are doing, they're getting more and more voters behind them. Remember, we're 3 years away from the election, and the way reform are performing, then with a move like this, they're definitely getting to number 10.
3: Well, that's very interesting. We'll come to that, Charlie. Do you worry that this policy could be exploited by companies? Could they fix the system a little bit? Could there be corruption based upon this new policy?
5: Well, I suppose you always got someone can have a little fiddle up and have a mess about, but anybody with half a brain, you know, if you've earned £20 an hour, you want £20 an hour, wouldn't you?
3: Yeah.
5: You wouldn't allow anybody to start taking money off you that shouldn't do. But I think more and more employees will encourage it, and it'd just be a known thing. I mean, to go to work and not have to pay tax is like a dream, isn't it? Nobody would leave the UK. Unfortunately, you know, there'd be many people that would suffer, and the right people, you know, that have disabilities or can't go to work, I feel, you know, sorry for them, and they should be helped more. But the majority of them that are on the dole, probably over 50%, are just poncies, and taxpayers are paying for them.
3: Charlie, you are one of the country's most high-profile and successful entrepreneurs. You founded Pimlico Plumbers, which was a great success, and now We Fix London, which is growing exponentially. Were you flattered by Reform UK's decision to choose a highly respected local plumber to run the by-election campaign in Makerfield?
5: Yeah, great idea. I've spoken to the chap. He's the first plumber to do it. And I wish him all the good luck in the world. We need more business people in it. So another great move. You know, Nigel Farage is going to get more and more business people into politics. And hopefully I'll be one of them helping out with getting youngsters into work. That's what we need. We don't need career politicians. We don't need the busybodies. We don't need the nonces, the paedophiles. We don't need all them pests. We need proper people in business. And as soon as you get business people in business, it will work.
3: Robert Kenyon, of course, is the respected local plumber who is Makerfield born and bred. And, of course, that's how you started your career, Charlie, leaving school quite young and training as a plumber. The rest is history. And this by-election, well, it's going to be tight, isn't it? Do you think Reform can win?
5: Undoubtedly. Undoubtedly. I mean, you know, everybody loves a plumber. So, undoubtedly.
3: Well, definitely. And, Charlie, reading between the lines of your previous answer, are you suggesting you could have a role in a future Reform UK government? Would you serve under Nigel Farage in some capacity?
5: Undoubtedly. I mean, we're 3 years away. I'm making plans for that, providing I'm not brown bread, of course.
3: Well, I've got to say, you look very healthy, Charlie. I mean, can I ask you, if I'm not speaking out of school here, would you consider running for Parliament as an MP, or do you see yourself more as an advisor to a Reform government?
5: I think I'd give the both for bash, because, you know,
3: wow. If
5: you go in for two and you wind up with one, how bad is that? You know what I mean?
3: Well, listen, that is breaking news at 12:43 in the afternoon. Charlie Mullins, who, let's be very clear about this, is an OBE. Charlie Mullins, OBE, one of the most respected entrepreneurs in the country, has said that he's willing to run for Parliament at the next election. And Charlie, what about the economy at the moment? What's your view of Rachel Reeves and her policies?
5: Oh, yeah. I mean, look, she's complete rubbish. She doesn't know what she's doing. She's brought this we're in a recession. She's brought it on herself by being stupid. You know, she hasn't got a clue about accounts. She hasn't, irrespective of she's gone to some college or something to learn it, she's got no idea whatsoever. I mean, I wouldn't even trust her to go out shopping on her own.
3: Wow. I mean, would you employ Rachel Reeves in a business of yours?
5: No. The answer is no. I wouldn't let her in for an interview. She's just not the right material. I mean, look, probably most of the cabinet are not the right material because they've not been in a proper job. So I wouldn't employ anyone from Labour, if I'm being perfectly honest. I mean, they're doing a great job of messing up the UK, and they're doing a great job of losing themselves so they won't be in power in 3 years' time. They're absolutely doing a marvellous job. And Nigel Farage is benefiting on that. I mean, he's so far ahead at the moment. And when the election comes, I believe that he'll play some very clever moves, and we'll vote him in for sure.
3: Briefly, Charlie, really quick, because we know you're a busy man. Are you worried that the political right are split? Are you worried about the Tories competing with Reform and cancelling each other out?
5: Well, of course, there's that problem there. I mean, the crafty so-and-so, isn't they? You have got that problem there, but I don't...
3: Well, at that moment, we lost the brilliant Charlie Mullins, but what a great interview it was, I think you'll agree. Very compelling. Charlie Mullins, OBE. Hard to disagree, briefly, Rafe, with what Charlie had to say.
6: Yeah, right on the money as well. And maybe he could hire Rachel as a cleaner or something like that. She probably got that ability to do, though she probably will make a mess of that quite literally as well, as she has with our economy.
3: That's it. But Charlie is a self-made man. He's come from nothing, built a business. He lives in the real world. And someone like Charlie and this establishment, you know, the government, they're so separate now, aren't they?
6: But this is so crucial because, you know, we've said several times here, and some of your guests have, of course, there's nobody on the front bench of the Labour Party has any business experience, has any idea how to actually run a government business. But then you think, is this just due to incompetence? Is it because only they haven't run a business that they're running the economy into the ground? Because surely they could seek advice if they wanted to. Surely they do watch programmes or people like Charlie speak and point out how disastrous raising national insurance and other things have been. And so therefore, you can only have the conclusion that they are deliberately putting far-left ideology ahead of Britain's national interest. Remember, these are the people who wanted to give away the Chagos Islands, not for any advantage to Britain, but because it was an ideological far-left thing to do. So people that can do that, are the same people, I think, who could quite happily mismanage the economy or make the wrong decisions because it's the emotional thing to do. It feels like it's the best thing to do, not to grant zero-hour contracts, to essentially, you know, do everything that they've done recently.
3: Minimum wage, which has caused youth unemployment.
6: Put the minimum wage up, lift the benefit on the two-child benefit cap. All of these things are economically damaging, but they seem like the sort of things people on the left should do.
3: Talk star Alex Phillips is rolling cheese in the countryside in a very, what can I say, compromising outfit. That's next.
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14: Long delays and a lane closed on the northbound M1 in Hertfordshire because of an accident between 8 for Hemel Hempstead and Junction 9 for Redbourne. Also in South Wales, in the Vale of Glamorgan, the westbound M4 near Bridgend, there's a lane closed on the exit slip road for an accident at 37 for Pyle and Porthcawl. Southbound M5 in Gloucestershire, partially blocked. There's an accident between 9 for Tewkesbury and 10 for Cheltenham. And in Cumbria at Stainton, A66 blocked for a vehicle fire between the Stainton turning and the A592. I'm Charlie Bell.
7: This is Talk. Converting negative agitation into positive conversation across the nation. Hear it, see it. This is Talk.
3: You are listening to Talk. Lovely to have your company. It is 12:49. And I've got to say that Talk star Alex Phillips has made quite a splash in the countryside. She's been rolling cheese and she joins us now live on location. Alex, where are you?
15: This is basically where I was born and bred. I actually broke my arm on this hill. But I've been at the annual Gloucester Cooper's Hill Cheese Roll. It's a celebration that people don't know where it came from. Is it from Roman times? Is it from pagan times? But basically every single year, it's an extremely steep hill. People fly from all around the world to chase down basically a vertical drop after a wheel of double Gloucester. And it's been an amazing day. You can see the crowds behind me here. During the advert break, actually, I just got ambushed by a load of sheep. They were like practically jumping over me. But there's just thousands of people here. There's lots of strange pagan rituals, Morris dancing. It's incredible. A German won the race, but Italians were there. People from South Africa, people from Japan. There was the Italian guy who had actually flown in yesterday, last night, get the cheese on, he's heading straight to the airport to go home.
3: Just spectacular. Well, you've met and interviewed the winner, who is a German called Tom Kopke. Let's take a listen to that chat.
16: Tom, any advice to people considering cheese rolling now that you're the champion?
17: You gotta commit all the way. There's no half-assing. Send it. 4 cents.
16: What training did you do? What's involved to make your body tough enough to survive?
17: I do a lot of ultra running, so trails, keep your ankles nice and loose. That's about it. It's more about the mental part than the physical part.
16: Where have you travelled from today, and tell us a bit about the journey getting here? You've come from Germany, haven't you?
17: I'm from Germany. I came in from South Africa. So before this, I was in the bush with the lions. So overcome your fear and then you come here.
16: What's scarier, lions or cheese?
17: This is way scarier than lions.
16: Really?
17: Look, I'm telling you, standing up there and looking down that drop, it gets you.
16: And what's going through your mind when you're going down the hill?
17: Not much. You're just so locked in, and then you send it. It starts, and then it goes.
16: So we'll see you again?
17: We'll see. All will be revealed in due time.
16: And what are you going to do with the cheese?
17: Share it with every one of the other competitors. That's like a tradition we have. Yeah.
16: Thanks, Tom.
3: Just brilliant stuff. Alex, cheese rolling is notoriously competitive and cutthroat. Is there any evidence of doping?
15: Oh, do you know what? I think basically this is the evidence of doping. The local rugby team actually stand at the bottom of the hill, ready to rugby tackle people to sort of, you know, stop their inertia, stop them smashing through the gates at the bottom. There's just a few bales of hay. And they were all sitting there with their cans of cider, some of them smoking cigarettes. This event is actually technically illegal, but the people of Gloucester just wouldn't have it. They come back every single year. And the Gloucestershire Wildlife Trust had to just say, do you know what? It's going to happen. We can't stop it. There are signs up everywhere saying you're here at your own risk.
3: Well, Alex, I know it's a warm day, but apparently the locals are going to have a whip round and get you some clothes.
15: What are you doing with my cider pouch?
3: I don't know where to look. I'm a married man. I mean, this is a family show. I believe that YouTube have already taken us off.
15: Oh, come on. Honestly, I think I'm actually overdressed compared to other people.
3: Can I say you look absolutely stunning as always. Alex, it's so much fun, this, isn't it? And just one of those ridiculous British traditions, which is why we love this country.
15: It really is. And it's things like this. You know, this is our heritage. And what's so beautiful for me, as a Gloucester girl, coming back here is seeing all the people from all around the world. You have film crews from all around the world, people flying in, like I said, to take part. It's one of these events that's just beamed out internationally. I actually met a Californian couple, and they're taking their kids around a load of niche sporting events. And I think this is their 8th out of 12 that they've done. And the guy from the Guinness World Records was here. It's a really amazing, weird day, which is kind of what a lot of rural England is all about.
3: Well, it's magic, as are you. Listen, Alex, we love your show at the weekend. You're tearing up trees at the moment. Everyone loves the show. Cannot wait to have you back on air here at Talk. Enjoy your cider and enjoy your camembert, and we'll catch up soon. My thanks to Talk superstar Alex Phillips. Great fun. Dennis is in Nottinghamshire. Dennis, we're being told that Andy Burnham is the king of the north. Is that true?
13: Well, as you see on TV, all we hear or see is not the Andy Burnham when you go into the main square in Manchester. It's full of drugs, social misbehaviour,
3: yep.
13: Drunks, locals mistreated by them. Are the people of Makerfield blind for this? I suppose if Burnham does get as the MP, he will then become not known to Makerfield because he won't be there.
3: No.
13: Abroad most of the time. And my mind is made up by saying, Makerfield, wake up. We all need a plumber sometimes, and yours is right now. Vote for him.
3: Dennis, thank you for that. We'll speak soon. Brilliant call. Enjoy your Monday. Lorraine's in Chelmsford. Good afternoon, Lorraine.
18: Oh, good afternoon, Mark.
3: Lovely to have you. Listen, it looks like Rupert Lowe and Restore could stop Reform from winning this by-election. What's your view?
18: Absolutely horrific. And what really annoys me, though, more than anything, Mark, is I think it's actually a Tory proxy. I'll be honest. I would also like to say that Rupert Lowe does not run his own Twitter account. It is run by a chap called Alistair Harrison, and even that was actually acknowledged by Ben Habib after his comment that he was the only one that turned up at the rally last weekend.
3: So you're not having Rupert. You don't buy it. You're not a fan, Lorraine.
18: I'm not a fan, and I also would like to say about Elon Musk pushing through the algorithms, because all I've got on my timeline is restore. I believe that Rupert Lowe has companies in net zero, and I wonder if it's not some sort of agreement there.
3: Well, of course, now, Lorraine, as you will be well aware, Rupert Lowe is not here to defend himself. He will likely deny such links or allegations, but you're entitled to your view. What about Nigel then, briefly, Lorraine? Is he the real deal, or is he a bit of a diva? Do you worry about Nigel?
18: Not at all. To me, Nigel has fought for the last 35 years. He's put everything on the line. He got us out of the EU. And that's another thing. I get people say that, oh, Nigel's a Tory. Well, Nigel left the Conservative Party 35 years ago, I believe, to get us out of the EU.
3: And, of course, 10 years ago, Lorraine, he was there in Dover talking about the boat crossings, and he's been proved right. Lorraine, I really enjoyed your call. Please call me again soon. Thanks for all the calls, texts and messages, the voice notes as well. My brilliant team, Ted and the gang, Jana, of course, the fantastic Kieran and Mark on the buttons, and Rafe Hadelman, who thoroughly enjoyed our conversation. You're probably off now to have a slimline gin and tonic, aren't you?
6: Maybe some Pimm's as it's bank holiday. Ooh.
3: I think you've earned it. Petri Hoskins is here. And Petri, it's so nice to see you. You're normally on in the evening, and what a rare bank holiday treat to have you on during the day.
19: A rare treat to come in during the day in the daylight. I'm a bit like a vampire, though. I'm a bit like, oh, keep away from me. But it's lovely to see you.
3: We both got the
19: memo.
3: Yeah, we did about the white clothing.
19: Memo.
3: It was bright and sunny.
19: Three of us, actually.
3: And actually, it is a bank holiday. We do want to have a bit of fun as well,
19: yeah,
3: don't we?
19: We do. But there are some stories we're going to talk about. One of them, actually, I'm fascinated by this, is the enhanced games. Have you seen this?
3: Yes. Amazing story.
19: I've always said that there should be the two. But now I'm looking at this, I'm thinking, well, perhaps not. But
3: no, I think we should. You know, Rafe's on something today.
19: Is he?
3: Yeah.
6: What's enhanced games?
19: It's like the Olympics on steroids.
6: Oh, really?
19: Yeah.
6: Well, I'm not on steroids, definitely.
3: Rafe is on the keto diet. Did you know that his body's a temple? He's lost 5 stone. Does he look fantastic?
6: Wow. I'm very careless, you know, I'm very careless, but yes.
3: Thank you very much. Terrific. But no, I think they would be very entertaining, the enhanced games.
19: Yeah. Apparently so. I mean, I'm in two minds now. I always used to think, well, let's see how far human beings can go. And then now I've been reading about it. I've been thinking, oh, no, maybe it's setting a bad precedent. So we live and learn. So I'm going to be talking about that. We're also going to be looking at this imminent deal between the US and Iran, which Iran is now saying it's not at all imminent. It's not hours away. What a shocker. So we'll be looking into that as well. And of course, the big story, and nobody can actually get their minds around this, and as a woman, I seriously can't, is the idea that 15-year-olds and 14-year-olds can rape and not spend time. If you do an adult crime, you do adult time.
3: The stuff of nightmares. Petri Hoskin is next. What a rare treat for all of us. I'll see you tomorrow at 1. Keep it talk.

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1: The former chief executive of the SNP has pleaded guilty to embezzling more than £400,000 of party finances. Peter Morrell, who's the ex-husband of the former First Minister Nicola Sturgeon, will be sentenced next month. She says she had no knowledge or suspicion whatsoever about what he'd done. Brian Taylor's a political commentator.
2: Yeah, it's quite a remarkable set of circumstances. Peter Morrell was one of the architects of the SNP's earliest success. He was regarded as driven and talented within the party.
1: Sir Keir Starmer's backing a review into the sentences given to two teenage boys convicted of rape in Hampshire. The pair, aged 15, were given rehabilitation orders by a judge who said he wanted to avoid criminalising the children unnecessarily. The mother of one victim called on the Prime Minister to intervene. He's called the case harrowing. Policing, crime and justice commentator Danny Shaw told Talk the judge got it wrong.
3: There's a message that a case like this sends to the wider public. There's a deterrent effect, and there's also a protection issue around keeping the public safe. And there's also a justice point. Justice must be served.
1: US Secretary of State Marco Rubio suggested a peace deal with Iran's close. He's told reporters there's something pretty solid on the table when it comes to the Strait of Hormuz. Earlier, President Trump said that negotiators needed to be given more time to get the agreement right. A 16-year-old boy is said to be in a serious but stable condition in hospital after a machete attack. West Midlands police say the teenager was approached by two men on a moped in Dudley yesterday afternoon. So far, no one's been arrested. And we're likely to see record-breaking temperatures today. A peak of 35 degrees Celsius is expected in the southeast of England, which would make it the hottest ever bank holiday on record. That's the latest on Talk.
0: 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Update.
4: I'm in the kitchen with Charlie Bigham. 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
0: 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This is Talk. 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
6: Hello, and a very good afternoon to you. Yeah, do not adjust your set. It is Petrie here with you for the next 3 hours. Normally, I'm in the nighttime, as Mark was saying, and the daytime, it's bright, isn't it? It's really bright. But listen, I'm so pleased to have your company this bank holiday afternoon. We've got lots to get through in the next 3 hours. We're going to be talking about that extraordinary judge and his bizarre decision. The line, do you know what, that really, really got me was the fact that he said, I don't want to criminalise these young men. Now, you do know what I'm talking about, but I'll fill you in. And that is those two teenagers who raped two girls on two separate occasions. And they did not get a sentence. The victims are absolutely heartbroken by it. Their families are heartbroken by it. Of course, and I think the rest of the country is as well, because this is an adult crime. Rape is a serious adult crime. And yet we're babying those two boys. Yes, they are boys, but it's an adult crime. Should an adult crime equal adult time? This wasn't teenagers fumbling at a party, right? A little bit too much drink, a little bit, you know, making bad decisions. This was planned. This was orchestrated. This was filmed, and it was filmed and put out on social media. The girls who were involved in these rapes were victims to these boys, got messages calling them all sorts of names. They were called slags. They were saying, oh, you've had a threesome. I mean, it is absolutely traumatizing to a degree. And no wonder there is an epidemic of violence against women and girls in this country. When you see two perpetrators of the most adult crime of rape being treated like children and being let off. So I think my fury is completely noticeable. I'd be interested to know what you think, though. Do you think that children, they are 14 and 15, but this, like I said, this is an adult crime. This is nothing childish about this. And for the judge to say, I don't want to criminalise them. What? That's criminal behaviour. They criminalised them, right? They are criminals. They are criminals. The other question I have for you is, should they be named? Should they be named? Should we know who these boys are? Should girls in those areas know who these boys are? And as for this judge, this judge has been giving lenient sentences to all sorts of wrong-uns, really bad porn, child, you know, child sex abuse images, giving light sentences, giving light. I mean, this judge seems to be completely out of touch. I don't know. But they're now reviewing this. So my question to you is, should an adult crime equal adult time? Or do you think the judge was right in saying, look, these are children, we need to rehabilitate them. We need to, you know, hug a hoodie. We need to be kind to them. We need to, and you may well believe that. And there's a little tiny corner of my brain that believes that. But I really want to know what you think should happen next to these boys. And not least the message that that sends out to other boys and other rapists in this country. If they were adults, they would have got 15 years if they'd been found guilty. But also, you've got to remember, these boys planned it, they executed it, they filmed it, and then they put the films on social media because they thought it was a laugh. And the judge said, oh, well done, boys, for behaving well in court. I'm sorry, what country are we living in? And for the Prime Minister to come out and say, look, you know, this is terrible. They should look at this again. They are acting on government advice. Make no mistake about it. Government guidelines have said don't jail. So it's all these politicians saying all this stuff. Hypocrites. Hypocrites. A lot of them. I'm sick of it. Anyway, so that's what I want to talk to you about today. Pretty heavy conversation, I know, but look, it's important, and I'm so angry about it that I need you to talk to me about it as well. We're also going to be looking at those special enhanced games. What do you think of that? I'm in two minds now. I was absolutely convinced that this was a good idea, but not so sure anymore. So we're going to be talking about the steroid Olympics, also going to be looking at the Iran and US peace deal and how that's going, and also the Strait of Hormuz and what happened to the Defence Secretary's aircraft when it appears that Russians jammed their communications. So that's really interesting as well. So all of that to come, and of course my favourite bit, which is talking to you. So please remember, if you listen to me in late at night, you know that that's my favourite part. So this is my show today, so we'll just do lots of conversations. How about that? Right, so do give me a call, 0344 499 1000. Those calls are charged at the national rate, but we do call you back. And text the word talk and your message to 87222. Well, there's lots of news to get through today. And joining me, I'm absolutely thrilled, is a legend of news. And that is Trevor Kavanagh, who is a former political editor at The Sun. Good to see you, Trevor. What a thrill to meet you. Thank you for joining me.
7: Hi, Petra. Great to be here.
6: Good to see you. Look, there's so much to talk about, isn't there, today, even though it's a bank holiday. But let's start with that extraordinary judgment by the judge who said, I don't want to criminalise these boys, which just blew my mind.
7: Well, I was listening to your preamble there, and I think that you're absolutely right to say this is all basically following the guidelines of this government in particular and previous Labour governments in the past. This is all down to the human rights laws, which were introduced by Tony Blair, against good advice by people who could see this sort of thing happening, although even the pessimists didn't see quite the scale of it that's developed and accelerated in the last 2 years. I mean, you've got Lord Herbert, the Attorney General, and the Prime Minister, Keir Starmer, both avowed human rights lawyers who basically made their living and livelihoods out of human rights laws and defending the indefensible for most of their lives. So this is going to improve. And as you pointed out, we have a policy now of not sending people to prison. But if they actually do end up in prison, which means they must have been really, really serious crimes, they're out again within months or at the most a couple of years, as indeed the case of the man who viciously assaulted a police officer, was sentenced to several years and out in 3 months.
6: Yeah. I mean, the human rights seem to only be in favour at the moment of the perpetrators. What about the human rights of these two girls, literally girls, who were put through this, not only at the time, but then all over social media, and then going through it again in a courtroom where the judge praised the boys for behaving well, and then said he didn't want to criminalise obvious criminals. They'd done this twice, and they planned it, carried it out in a very grown-up way.
7: Yes, and I think you've made the point that they not only planned it, plotted it, shared it, and filmed it, but also repeated it.
6: Yeah.
7: So they did it twice, knowing full well what they'd done. They weren't innocents abroad. I mean, the tragedy is that we now have a real problem, as has been highlighted by the BBC or other organisations over the last 24 hours, of what's happening in Afghanistan to women and girls in that country. And it is truly, truly shocking. It's eye-wateringly shocking. And we are importing people like this in very large numbers in these small boats, many of whom are Afghan alleged refugees and asylum seekers. We are storing up, and have indeed already stored up, a mountain of problems exactly along these lines, with various variations on a theme for years and years to come. It's ineradicable.
6: I learned the other day, Trevor, that the people, when these men, when they come across on the boat, are not sat down and told how to behave sexually towards women in this country. I was absolutely surprised. I thought that would be the first thing they would do, is get them into a room and say, well, now you're in the UK, no means no, and you can't touch any girls or women. But then they're not even they don't have that lesson. I was gobsmacked.
7: Well, I think once they've set foot on our soil, the first thing that that should happen to them is they should be sat down and told the time and date of the next boat off plane home, or certainly back to the European Union, which is deliberately funneling them in this direction, especially France. So I don't think that we should be telling them how to behave. They shouldn't be coming here in order to do what they do without any second thought. I mean, this is not the only incident of this. There have been rapes in the actual sea among bathers, boys going in and finding girls and raping them while they're actually in the water. And they are mostly from the same backgrounds, and mostly from the same cultures, and indeed from religious faiths, which seem to endorse and substantiate this sort of conduct. And we're doing nothing. And then we now have 200,000 of them in this country. And of course, not all of them are rapists, murderers, thieves, and other villains, but a very large proportion of them are.
6: Let's move on and have a look at some another story, actually, that involves migrants. Migrants scrambling for British citizenship ahead of Shabana Mahmood's clampdown on this. Now, it has to be said, this is not just non-EU. This is American as well. We've had a lot of Americans move over here since Trump, but also a lot of other nationalities as well.
7: Well, wouldn't you do the same, Petra, if you were over here and you realised what was available once you became a citizen, and indeed even before you became a citizen, in terms of social services, National Health Service, and other things, to which in many cases you go to the head of the queue, and also the welfare state, which means that if you fall on hard times, you can rely on an income if you've got a family, and one person is getting income support of the equivalent of £60,000 a year before tax if you worked. So, you know, I'd be scrambling for citizenship of that wonderful country if I happen to be a migrant here.
6: But the Shabana Mahmood's new rules, do you approve of those, or do you think they should go further? Because she's suggesting that there will be limits placed on citizens that come over here.
7: Well, I think we need to wait and see whether that actually bears fruit. I know that she is suggesting it, proposing it, but she's facing enormous opposition from within her own party. And the track record under this prime minister so far is capitulation to the hard left, who think that really nobody should be working and only the rich people should pay tax, and a lot of it. So, look, I think that she is heading in the right direction. It is unusual for anyone in the Labour Party to talk about any form of welfare reform. And so that's welcome. But what we need is much, much more than she's doing.
6: Let's take a quick break, Trevor, and I'll be back in just a moment with some more headlines.
0: Trouble, talk and Tiffin. 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
0: 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Travel trouble.
11: Long delays and a lane closed for an accident on the northbound M1 in Hertfordshire between junction 8 for Hemel Hempstead and 9 for Redbourne. The southbound M3 in Surrey queuing because of an earlier broken down car between 2 for the M25 and 3 for Lightwater and Bagshot. Eastbound M50 in Gloucestershire, that remains closed now for accident investigation work between junction 2 for Ledbury and 1 for Tewkesbury. And the northbound M6 in Lancashire partially blocked for an obstruction on the road between 30 for the M61 and 31 for Salisbury. I'm Charlie Power.
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0: 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Facing up to the facts. This is Talk.
6: Hello there, and a good afternoon to you. It is Petrie here with you until 4 o'clock this afternoon. And joining me right now is Trevor Kavanagh, who is a former political editor at The Sun, going through some of the front pages and the headlines of today. This one, I think, is really interesting, Trevor. Nicola Sturgeon's estranged husband has admitted now to embezzling £400,000. I don't think this is going to come as a great surprise to anybody, but still, there's an admission.
7: Well, it certainly doesn't leave me gobsmacked. I think that most people, including in Scotland and including within the SNP and all of those nationalist movement political parties, will have known all the time, right from the moment that he was spotted with this huge camper van, which was worth six figures, if I remember correctly. But anyway, a lot of money which wasn't coming out of, which was going out, coming out of SNP funds, and when a man like this is caught red-handed and finally ends up having to plead guilty, you have to wonder how much Nicola Sturgeon knew at the time.
6: That's exactly what I was just about to ask you. Was like, surely Nicola Sturgeon must now face further questions.
7: Well, at the very least, I think if you know that your husband's just bought this great, glossy, huge camper van, which is basically a home on wheels, one of the most sophisticated camper vans on the market. And do you say, well, where did the money come from as you head off into the Trossachs or somewhere for a lovely escape? But not just the camper van, but so many other things. £400,000 is very difficult to conceal when it's coming into a family budget. So I think that it would be very difficult to persuade me, and I suspect most of the people with brains between their ears in Scotland, that Nicola Sturgeon is an innocent party here.
6: Well, she would at least be able to answer questions, because the camper van was parked, I believe, at his mother's or her mother's house as well. It was a very strange arrangement. But we still haven't been told, Trevor, why they would, when this, there were first suspicions of this embezzlement, why the back garden was dug up. Do you remember that? They dug up the garden. So we weren't, I wonder if there were suitcases filled with cash or something.
7: Well, I hope they weren't searching for bodies.
6: not in the political sense, but in the actual sense. But it, look, it's an amazing story, though. Isn't it?
7: It's such an outrageous breach of trust and honesty by the people who are basically running the entire SNP movement. I mean, these aren't just peripheral figures. These were at the heart and soul of the SNP, its nationalist drive and all the rest of it. They were absolutely front and centre. And I can't even believe that Nicola alone would have been wondering where this money was coming from. Other people at the top of the party must have wondered too.
6: Or at least wondered where 400,000 went, right? I mean, again, it's a decent amount of money. But this, again, plays into the image, I'm afraid, that most of the British population has of corruption at the heart of politics, when we're seeing, you know, large gifts coming in that you know, that doesn't have a complete explanation, or suddenly contracts being awarded to, you know, all of these things that makes us all go, well, they're all at it, which is not fair. Is it fair?
7: It is fair. I mean, look at the Unite Trade Union investment in this hotel block, which McCluskey was involved in, and they're still not fully explained. What about the Police Federation boss who's been forced to resign in some under considerable cloud over missing thousands, hundreds of thousands?
6: It is a power corrupts an absolute, power corrupts absolutely, doesn't it?
7: In the modern age, it does.
6: It really seems to, absolutely. Let's talk now about Musk, Elon Musk now, donating a load of money to restore. I always get them, sorry, I get them a bit confused.
7: And so
6: Restore. Again, this is a foreign person, somebody interfering in British politics. I thought, you know, a lot of us are sick and tired of that as well, to this amount of money. But is it a bit rich, if it excuse the pun, of Farage to be upset about this after Chris Harborne, who doesn't live in this country, after all, has been supporting reform to a huge amount?
7: Yes, I think you've hit the nail on the head all the way through that. I think that Elon Musk, genius though he may be, should keep his snout out of other people's affairs. This is a British political situation. He's muddying the waters. And he would, at one point, it seemed anyway, have been bankrolling Nigel Farage and Reform if things hadn't gone pear-shaped sometime afterwards. So, yes, it's pots and kettles here.
6: Yeah.
7: But nonetheless, we're in a very sticky situation coming up to this by-election with all sorts of murky stuff being hurled around and genuine questions being asked about funding.
6: Well, genuine questions not only about funding, but about democracy, the idea that the Greens should step down. I mean, that's gerrymandering to a point. I mean, that's saying that the British public shouldn't have the choice between Green and Labour. That is anti-democratic, as far as I'm concerned.
7: Well, it wouldn't be unique, though, Petri.
6: I know, but it's still wrong.
7: Well, it may be wrong, but it happens. And it might happen even with the Tories under Kemi Badenoch and Reform. I mean, in many ways, I think that Kemi Badenoch actually is making huge strides in terms of establishing herself as a political party leader with room to expand and expand inexorably over the next two or three years. However, she will be under pressure from some of her own MPs to make way for Reform. I don't think she's going to do it, but because I think she would see it as a position of weakness in order that she would want to be in there fighting, because that is a natural tendency. But it would also be a position of strength, because Reform and the Tories probably will end up having to do a deal one day. And it wouldn't be unusual for parties like the Liberal Democrats and Labour, or in Australia, the Country Party and the equivalent to Conservatives, to work in tandem and in alliance. I can see the sort of feeling that it has a bit of a whiff about it. But on the other hand, there has to be a move, if it's possible, by the right to make sure that the left don't dominate again.
6: Yeah, I mean, the idea that Kemi's got about not getting into bed with Reform, I just think is possibly naive at this point, and vice versa. I just have to correct myself he got support from Musk, but so far no cash, because there was a problem, wasn't there, before that Elon Musk didn't have a British base or a British business base. That's right. So
7: it came close, but not quite.
6: Close, but not quite. But still, rich of Farage to be upset about that. So let's King of the North, Andy Burnham. He's supposed to be the answer to all of Labour's prayers, although the knives now are out and political people like yourself looking into Burnham. Now he's got a London flat, which will be helpful if he does become an MP, and when he needs to come down here to be Prime Minister.
7: Yes, I think Andy Burnham entered this race squeaky clean almost. People started to peer into his background. I mean, look, first of all, we did know that he's tried twice before to lead the Labour Party and was rejected in favour in the end of Keir Starmer. Now he wants to oust Keir Starmer. Basically, I see it as an ego trip, a power ploy by someone who, frankly, isn't that great. He wasn't a shining star, a brilliant shining star in the Blair government. And now we discover that he is actually a liar and a hypocrite and a cheat, in a way. I mean, I'm putting some of those in inverted commas. But if you're talking or supporting a government which is cracking down on landlords, and it turns out that you've got a two-bedroom flat in upmarket Kennington with a rental income probably

0: they were operating up until very recently with the Supreme Court verdict, and backing the right of men to pretend that they're women and invading women's spaces in the process.
1: Yeah, I mean, we have to say, because we're here during Purdah, of course, that there's lots of questions being asked about all of the current candidates in Macclesfield, because this is a huge race, right? This is, unusually, Reform are fighting to keep Keir Starmer in. I mean, who would have seen a day like that? But that's exactly what's happening, isn't it? So it's a very strange political landscape, and it's all hanging on Macclesfield.
0: It is, and the idea of keeping Starmer in is not to benefit the country or the Labour Party.
1: No.
0: It's to ram home the awfulness of this government for another 3 years under the most incompetent, inept, inefficient, and basically politically stupid Prime Minister in the history of this country.
1: Yeah, well, politics, we're learning, or we have learned, isn't about the country. It's not about us. It's not about you and me. It's about them. And I think it always has been. Trevor, it's been... Oh, just very quickly before I let you go. BBC wages war on TV licence fee dodgers with debt collectors now. Time for the BBC to find another way?
0: I think that this is the death cry of the BBC, isn't it?
1: Yeah.
0: People aren't going to put up with having the police come and knock on their door over a not unpaid licence fee, which is a tax by any other name, and for a service which many of them don't subscribe to, except for it is a nominal service now. A lot of people are watching other things all the time, many other things, and they either come very cheap or they don't charge at all. Why? They're actually saying the people who are paying this fee, which is no longer pennies, is quite a lot of money.
1: £180.
0: They're asking why.
1: Yeah.
0: Why should they do that? Yeah. And if the police start knocking on their doors, I think the BBC will be cutting its own throat.
1: Yeah, they've got to find another way, a fairer way, because it is completely unfair at the moment. Trevor, pleasure to meet you. Thank you. Enjoy the rest of your bank holiday Monday. Trevor Kavanagh there, who is a former political editor at the Sun newspaper. Right, quick break. Back in a moment.
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1: Hello there, and good to have your company. It's Petri here, Petri Hoskin. I never say my surname because there's only one I don't know any other Petris. So anyway, Petri Hoskin. Weird. With you until 4 o'clock on this day. This is now officially the hottest May bank holiday Monday. So there you go. If you're stuck in a car without aircon, I'm so sorry. But you're probably not in the garden now. You've probably come indoors and listened to the radio, which is great for me. So enjoy the show and join in, because this is all about you. I want to hear your voices talking about the top story that we've picked today. And that is about this judge, Soft Justice, which is should be his nickname, shouldn't it? All right, Lord Soft Justice. Soft Justice on these two boys who raped two girls at two different times, planned it, executed it, the horror that those girls went through, filmed it, and then put it on social media. And yet the judge in this case treated Judge Nicholas Rowland, name

0: and Shane decided that they shouldn't be criminalised. Their behaviour criminalises them, surely. Anyway, that's what I want to talk to you about today, because I am so angry about this. We've got the government, right, saying, oh, we're going to halve violence against women and girls in the next 10 years or whatever. Really? What, with sentences like this or non-sentences like this? You really think that's going to work? Also, this judge is only following government guidelines. So when Keir Starmer says, oh, this is horrific, oh, yeah, they should look at it, he should look at himself. In fact, they should all look at themselves. Because they decided that people like this shouldn't be put into institutions. And they told judges that. Whilst I still hold this judge responsible for being too lenient, I also hold the government responsible too. So I want to hear from you. Should an adult crime equal adult time? Or should we be as forgiving as this judge, or maybe not as forgiving, but to say, no, these are children after all, and we should try our very best to not put them into the criminal system and help them to rehabilitate. Now, we don't know who these boys are. All we know is that they came from the judge who spared the teenage traveller rape gang. That's all we know about them. They haven't been named. And they haven't been shamed. Should they be named? I think they should be named as well. I don't care that they're children. The girls in those areas have a right to know who these aggressive perpetrators are, these predators, child or not. So give me a call, 0344 499 1000. Well, here with me now to discuss this story in more depth, actually, than I can give, is Helen Fields, who's a former barrister. Helen, thank you very much indeed for joining me. It's a real pleasure to see you. Look, these children, the judge said, I don't want to criminalise. What they have done is one of the most heinous crimes. They are criminals. What's going on here?
1: Yeah, well, you know, you hit the nail on the head when you were giving your introduction to this piece, because really, this primarily the fault here, I think, lies with the legislation, it lies with Parliament, it lies with the wording. And I won't bore you with all the minutiae of the law, but just to give some background, because it's really important, is that the act that this judge was following has as its central premise the need to prevent reoffending. And when it talks about looking at the offender, it really says, look at the offender, a youth offender, a young offender, before almost you look at the crime. So they have made a concerted effort in recent years to redraw legislation that seeks to avoid putting young people into institutions, because we know, and this is true, this is fair, we know that when young people are put into institutions, young offenders institutions and the like, they quite often come out worse. Now, there is a caveat in this law, and it's mentioned a couple of times in the primary sentencing, which is that it also depends on the seriousness of the case. So that is the point. There's a really fine balance. Parliament really hammered home this need to think about the offender and the effect that a sentence will have on them, but it does say, think about the seriousness of the offence. So I think, and this is my personal view, I'm sure this is, by the way, it's going to go to the Court of Appeal, I'm sure it's going to get reviewed. And that's what the system is for. This system, this part of the system works. It's going to get reviewed. But my view is that the judge didn't give quite sufficient weight to the seriousness of the crime, which clearly was terrible. I think most people would agree that if you're mature enough in any way to plan and carry out not one but two rapes, and then to put the footage from the rape online and in one user life, then if you're mature enough than that, you're also mature enough to be put inside a custodial area as part of a sentence. So it's the balance that was wrong.
0: But also, Helen, I mean, look, I we're all fairly sensible human beings, right? We realise that there are caveats when it comes to youth offenders. However, what about the victims? You know, the victims have had to live this, not only at the time, then again when it went on to social media, and then again in a courtroom. And, you know, let's I mean, the judge seemed to concentrate solely on the effects that a custodial sentence would have on the perpetrators of this violent crime and not on the victims of this violent crime. The fact that these girls are now saying, why did I go through that? Putting other girls and women off. We already know it's hard enough to get a rape conviction, and a lot of women don't want to go through it again in a court, and then they have to prove that it happened, not the other way around. It's going to put other girls off from coming forward. I mean, the judge did not seem to look at it from that point of view. Would you agree?
1: Absolutely. And one of the problems with the legislation, it doesn't talk about or focus enough on deterrent. We are facing a real backlash in this country from social media, from the likes of Andrew Tate, from real kind of toxic pornography online and available everywhere, that there is a real, really bad backlash against women and girls. We already know they don't want to talk to the police. We already know they don't want to go to court. We have to show young people, or actually all people who are the subject of sexual assaults like this, that if they come to court, they're going to be treated with respect, and that the end result will reflect the gravity of what happened to them. I know that in the interview that one of the victims gave, they talked about it being like being hit in the face by a rock when they heard the sentence and just wanting to die. And that is something that sadly is true. In my experience, for almost all rape victims, we have to pass to sentences. We simply cannot have a situation. And this is, I think it's an overwhelming problem with this particular case, is that it's very, very hard for young women to come forward when they think, what's the point? And that is certainly what happened here.
0: Well, and also the names that they've been called, you know, the on social media, or you're a slag, you had a threesome. I mean, again, just completely making these little girls, these young girls, go through it all over again. Their reputations are destroyed. These boys, yeah. We don't even know who they are. They haven't even been named. We have no knowledge apart from the fact that, and I'm surprised we've got that much, that they came from a traveller community. But there's no, absolutely nothing to protect girls in the area that those boys still are in.
1: No, and we need to think a little bit about naming in this case. It's very clearly a high-profile case now. Will continue to be. The issue with naming, of course, is those boys put that footage online and those girls got phone calls and are still facing the consequences.
0: So they're known. Their anonymity has been stolen from them by these boys.
1: There's no equality here between the offenders and the offenders. The one thing that I haven't heard mentioned anywhere is that these boys did not admit what they did and show remorse. They didn't plead guilty. What they did is say, we're not guilty. There was a 5-week trial where the victims and all the witnesses were made to go through all of this. And I find it very hard, given that they effectively indicated that they hadn't done it, that they were then given the benefit of compliments for their behaviour in court and the like, which, you know, is utterly bizarre. I mean, the one thing we shouldn't be doing is saying, you know, well done for sitting still there.
0: Yeah.
1: And when they've done something like this.
0: Seriously. The other thing that annoys me is when they go, oh, there's children in court, we'll take the wigs off and we'll take the gowns off, because these have committed adult crimes, so they're not going to be scared by a wig and a gown, right? Anyway, that's just an aside. The other thing, though, Helen, is that we know that the criminal justice system is set up. We want people to rehabilitate. We want fewer victims. But I think we also need an element of punishment. I do. I mean, maybe that makes me a horrible person, but I also want the perpetrators to be, sorry, to fly, to be punished. And again, there appears to be a lack of concentration on the idea that people who commit crimes against society should be punished. And that I don't understand, because we need to see that, surely.
1: We do. I mean, that is the complexity point here, because the difficulty is when offenders are this young, and of course, when they actually committed the offences, they were, I think, around about 14. So the thrust of the legislation is to say these are children. So yes, they need to be punished, but they don't need to be punished in the same way that we might punish an adult. That's why this particular judge got himself tied up in the sentencing guidelines. But of course, there is a proper place for punishment. And, you know, to be honest with you, proposals that are coming through from David Lammy to, you know, avoid prison for anyone under 25, the difficulty is it's carte blanche for people to commit violent offences and sexual offences and do really bad things because they think that, well, whatever is going to happen to me isn't going to be that bad. You know, punishment is a part of the entire system. Punishment is necessary for victims to feel like justice has been done, and it's necessary for all of us to stay safe.
0: And also, like I was saying when I first started talking about this, Helen, is that you know they are claiming that they want to halve violence against women and girls in the next sort of 10 years. And yet this sends out a absolutely contradictory message to would-be rapers.
1: It does, and I think I, you know, maybe not as a former lawyer, but just as a member of the public, I'm absolutely sick of these political sound bites
0: Me too.
1: that have no force, that have no, we see nothing in terms of real action being done about them. You know, it's a scourge. It's a real problem in our country at the moment, violence against women and girls and all sorts of vulnerable people. And we really do need to kind of, you know, do something about that. The government needs to act. The police are being asked to arrest and investigate and spend a long time working on these cases. And then at the end of the day, the police also are left thinking, why did they bother? You know, there's a lot of talk and not much action happening.
0: Yeah, the police, I mean, I'd be so frustrated if I was a cop on this case, I tell you. The other thing that really, I suppose the only way I can say it on a bank holiday afternoon is ground my gears. I want to swear so badly, Helen, I can tell you. Was that, you know, the court was told that the 15-year-old had a low IQ and ADHD. The third boy was also described as having mild cognitive impairment. Another one described as having ADHD as well as long-standing anxiety. That was in mitigation. I mean, they know right from wrong. We have a criminal age of responsibility right now of 10. They know right from wrong. How does any of that have anything to do with it?
1: You know, it's tricky when we hear these things in isolation. I think where that came from is that within the legislation, it's actually written that the judge has to take those things into account. So, of course, defence barristers are going down the list and thinking, right, what can I say about all the different points of mitigation? And it's right that when those things are really serious, they should be taken into account. But I did note that if the judge was able to compliment the boys for sitting still and going through a 5-week trial,
0: Good point.
1: then their ADHD didn't stop them from going through the trial when they wanted to. It certainly didn't stop them planning a fairly meticulous, actually, assault and for planning it twice. And so I think you have to take, I just take all that stuff with a pinch of salt now, and I just see it for what it is, which is defense counsel has to go into court and mitigate on behalf of a client. You take whatever you can out of the file. In this case, I think it's, you know,
0: It's insulting, is what it
1: and it
0: is.
1: is very insulting to the victims.
0: Yeah, really insulting. Very good point, though. I'm glad you made that. Helen, wonderful to speak to you. Thank you very much indeed for that. That's Helen Fields, who's a former barrister. Give me a call. I'd love to talk to you about this. 0344 499 1000.
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9: Northbound M6 in the West Midlands, very slow. There's a lane closed because of a vehicle fire between 10 for Wolverhampton and 10A for the M54. M50 eastbound in Gloucestershire closed because of accident investigation work between Junction 2 for Ledbury and 1 for Tewkesbury. Eastbound M4 near Newport, that's closed at the moment for an accident between 26 for Malpas and 25A for Cwmbran. And the westbound M62 in West Yorkshire slow because of an earlier accident between 23 and 22. I'm Charlie Bell.
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2: Just Talk with 28-day matured conversation. Across the UK, have you got the guts for talk? The home of common sense. This is Talk.
0: Hello there. This is Talk, and it is Petri Hoskin. Weird. Petri here with you until 4 o'clock. We are talking about these boys who, it's interesting, we've got a lot of texts coming through claiming to know where these boys have come from and who they are. It is not possible. That information has not been released. We don't know. The only information that has been released about these boys, because they have full anonymity, unlike the girls, is that the only information I have in front of me is that they are from the traveller community. That's the only information that has been released. Anything that's out there on social media has been unverified. It doesn't mean it's not true, I guess, but it is totally unverified. So I just urge a little bit of caution with that. We are talking about those two boys who were given the same sentence. They were given such light sentences for three charges of rape against each of the two victims and four counts of taking indecent images in relation to filming the incidents. These boys meticulously planned, executed the rapes, filmed the rapes, and then put the rapes out on social media for clicks and giggles. And they are not seeing any time inside an institution. Of course, at their age, they won't go to prison because that's adult time, but they would go to a youth offenders institution. Their sentence is now being reviewed because there's been such a public outcry. This story has grown and grown and grown, not because the original case, which we should already have been on, right? But because of the sentencing was deemed to be far too lenient. So I'm talking to you about this afternoon because I'm in utter disbelief about this case, as I'm sure you are as well. So let's talk now to Linda, who's in Dorset. How's Dorset this afternoon? It must be gorgeous down there.
12: Oh, it's absolutely beautiful. Yeah. Yeah.
0: Are you somewhere near the ocean?
12: Yeah, yeah.
0: Jealous.
12: Just down the road.
0: Oh, stop it, Linda.
12: Walkable distance.
0: Oh, stop it. I can go off people, you know. No, I wouldn't. Linda, tell me, this story, it really does, even in a world where everything beggars belief, this really does beg a belief, right?
12: Well, I think that they should bring back Borstal, myself, for young offenders, and it should be run by like ex-army and ex-prison guards, and no favours be given to these kids. They've committed a crime, what I call an adult crime.
0: Yeah, me too.
12: And if they'd been 18 or whatever, they'd been getting at least 10 years, 20 years, because they did it twice.
0: It could have been as much as 15 per case, yeah. I mean,
12: extra years for putting it on social media, that is disgusting.
0: Mm.
12: And I really think they should go on the sex register.
0: I agree.
12: 10 years or whatever the time is, I don't know about that. But I don't care. Now they say, oh, we've got ADHD, we've got this, we've got that. They knew what they were bloody doing.
0: They did. And that, just as Helen was saying it, they managed to sit still during the trial. Which is something I hadn't thought of, but of course, I mean, if you've got ADHD and anxiety and all these other things, but one of them just had mild cognitive impairment, whatever that means. How does that play into?
12: Well, I don't know, but every time there's a big case, it always comes out, oh, they've got this, they've got that. It's ridiculous. I'm absolutely furious.
0: I mean, again, Linda, woman to woman, this just sends the wrong message, doesn't it? We already know that women are being victimised in way higher numbers than they used to be, right? This is a growing situation. This isn't something that has just stayed still or is getting better. This is getting worse for women and girls. I mean, it's hardly surprising, is it, when you see this sort of thing going on?
12: No, it's not. It's not. And it doesn't matter what community they came from.
0: I agree.
12: It really doesn't matter. That's not the point here. They should be named and shamed. I'm sorry, they should be named and shamed and be on the sex register at least.
0: Yeah, I want to know who these... I think that they should waive anonymity on this. Not least so that we have an understanding of where they have come from. A lot of people saying, oh, they're Afghan refugees or all this kind of thing. But let's find out, right?
12: Well, it doesn't matter.
0: But it doesn't matter. From. There are still two victims here, right? Yeah.
12: It's totally wrong. I feel awful for those poor girls. I really do.
0: Oh, it's heartbreaking. I've got a niece... You know, don't start me on to what I'd do. And actually, that's the problem, because if we feel that the justice system isn't working, we do take justice into our own hands, and then they tell us that that's criminal. So we can't win. Can't win. Linda, I'm going to leave you to beautiful Dorset.
12: Right, thank you, love. Thank you.
0: Pop down to the beach for me.
12: I'll be.
0: Oh, all right. Linda there in Dorset. Another beautiful place. Carol has called me from Cornwall. Of course, I'm half Cornish, Carol, so I love that part of the world. Tell me.
13: I know you're half Cornish because of your surname.
0: My surname, Hoskin. Yeah.
13: Yes, it gives it away.
0: It does give it away to the Cornish people. We know that. It's from Truro, my family.
13: Oh, right.
0: Whereabouts in Cornwall are you?
13: Well, I'm at St Day, which is about 5 miles from Truro.
0: It is. Oh, that's so lovely. Oh, I love Cornwall. Beautiful. Carol, not so beautiful is this story. What are we doing here in this country?
13: Well, Petrie, I'm absolutely livid.
0: Mm.
13: I'm so livid that I haven't really got the words to explain my lividness.
0: I have had to stop myself from swearing more times today than I've ever had to do in a broadcasting career.
13: I mean, it is absolutely outrageous. I mean, an adult crime, and they need adult time, in my opinion.
0: This is the most adult of crimes, right?
13: Absolutely.
0: Rape.
13: I think they should be named and shamed, and their picture put on social media, as they did with the poor victims.
0: Yeah.
13: And I think their families should be investigated for bringing up people, if you can call them that, scumbags that would do such a terrible, terrible thing. I think the families need to be held accountable.
0: Mm.
13: And I think that if necessary, the law has to change. And as for their intellectual capacity, I don't believe a word of it. To plan to deal with something as horrendous as this and to think it's fun.
0: Yeah.
13: They're not intellectually challenged. What they are psychopaths.
0: Yeah, I absolutely agree. And also the idea that the girls, their rapes were played out, you know, for the world to see, and they were called names, and yet the boys are afforded anonymity when they stole that anonymity from those innocent victims.
13: You see, I thought the law said, now I'm wrong, but I thought the law said that rape victims were not allowed to be named.
0: They're not, unless they wish to be, which is why the girls are not named either. But in the case of crimes like Ghislaine Pellico, if you remember, she gave up her anonymity in France, and other women have done the same. But yet they're not meant to be named, and yet the boys named them and shamed them on social media. So why are they afforded the anonymity that the girls are not?
13: Well, that's another crime on top of the horrendous crime they committed.
0: Yes. Absolutely.
13: So they're just spitting in the face of what we call our law. Our law is corrupt, and as for the judge, well, this is not the right word because I don't know the right word, but he should be defrocked, and he should be investigated, and apparently this is in his habit
0: to
13: do this sort of thing.
0: I think it's disbarred.
13: He should be removed from his office. We really do not need people like him.
0: But what about, though, Carol, the fact that these are government guidelines? This has come directly from the government of the day, right? And they're trying to water it down even further.
13: I mean, well, am I surprised?
0: No.
13: I'm not surprised because this country has gone mad. I am 79 years old.
0: Oh, you've got a young voice.
13: And I am ashamed.
0: Yeah.
13: Ashamed at what the political elite have done to our country. They have denuded us, they have shamed us, and they are happy to throw us to the wolves.
0: Yeah, because then none of them, right, they're going to be protected, they're going to be okay.
13: They don't do
0: public transport or travel on you know, I don't know, late at night. There just needs to be a real look at ourselves now and a proper what are we going to do about it. Wonderful to talk to you, Carol, fellow Cornish woman. Good to speak to you. Thank you very much indeed. We're going to continue with this conversation, which is just as well because so many of you want to talk about it. I knew that you would, because it really is, I don't know if it's symbolic of what's going on at the moment, but it really is the most disgusting thing. Anyway, we're going to continue with those phone calls, and we're going to be looking as well about AI and social media for kids in just a moment. Stay with me.
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14: The former chief executive of the SNP pleaded guilty to embezzling more than £400,000 of party finances. Peter Morrill, who's the ex-husband of the former First Minister Nicola Sturgeon, will be sentenced next month. She says she had no knowledge or suspicion whatsoever about what he'd done. Brian Taylor is a political commentator.
15: It's quite a remarkable set of circumstances. Peter Morrill was one of the architects of the SNP's early success. He was regarded as driven and talented within the party.
14: Sir Keir Starmer's backing a review into the sentences given by two teenage boys convicted of rape in Hampshire. The pair, aged 15, were given rehabilitation orders by a judge who said he wanted to avoid criminalising the children unnecessarily. The mother of one victim called on the Prime Minister to intervene. He's called the case harrowing. Policing, crime and justice commentator Danny Shaw told Talk the judge got it wrong.
16: There's a message that a case like this sends to the wider public. There's a deterrent effect, and there's also a protection issue around keeping the public safe. And there's also a justice point. Justice must be served.
14: The Pope has used his first encyclical or guidance to warn about the dangers to humanity of the spread of artificial intelligence. Pope Leo has urged companies to work together for the common. An Iranian government spokesperson claims any peace deal between Tehran and the US will include an end to war on all fronts, including in Lebanon. His comments came as Lebanon claims emergency workers are being deliberately targeted by Israel. Today is the hottest ever May Day, as a record temperature of 33.5 degrees Celsius has been passed. Experts are warning us to stay safe in the heat. And the Bank of Scotland has released a limited edition £20 note featuring an image of Scott McTominay's overhead kick against Denmark. The goal helped the country reach the World Cup for the first time since 1998. That's the latest. I'm Laura Cook.
2: Talk. News. Update. Across the UK, on DAB Plus, on your smart TV, on the app, the home of common sense, this is Talk. Plain common sense thinking, the afternoon empire.
0: Hello there, and a good afternoon. In case you're wondering who this is Petri Hoskin. And I normally do 10 till 1, Monday, Tuesday, Wednesday, but they've brought me into the daylight today. So I'm here with you until 4 o'clock, when, of course, Kevin will be here to take over. We have been talking about the judge that gave the two rapists what is being called an unduly lenient sentence. That's how it's now being reviewed by the Attorney General. So they'll be looking into that as to whether it should go back to the Court of Appeal to look at the sentencing. It's not a Court of Appeal to look at the case, but just at the sentencing to see if it should be harsher. And that's what I'm talking to you about this afternoon. So I'd love you to give me a call. 0344 499 1000. Those calls are charged at national rate, but we do call you back. And text the word talk and your message to 87222. I do have some breaking story for you, breaking news. The former SNP chief executive, Peter Murrells, who is, of course, the husband to the First Secretary, First Minister, embezzlement of more than £400,000 from the party is a terrible breach of trust and an overwhelming betrayal. Leader and now Scottish First Minister John Swinney has said. So he is saying that, because Peter Murrells is now accepted that he embezzled £400,000 and from the party, and John Swinney, of course, the Scottish First Minister of the day, he is now saying that it was a terrible breach of trust and an overwhelming betrayal. So that's the latest on that. He's still speaking, actually, at the moment. So we'll bring you any more if he says any more on that issue. Still to come in this hour, we are going to be talking about the getting rid of or the ban on social media for under 16s, which is already, it's now doing political ping pong between the Lords and the Commons. It doesn't sound like it's that big a, you know, it's not, it's a no-brainer, isn't it, really, given what we're talking about as well. But we'll be talking about that in a few moments' time, and also talking about why parents on benefits could be paid to allow their under-18-year-olds to take apprenticeships. I didn't just make that up. It is not the heat that has gone to my head. So we're going to be talking about that as well, and looking at the enhanced games, which is like the Olympics on steroids. Well, actually, literally, it is. And what that means for athletics going forward. So all of that is still to come, but I have got so many calls coming in on this rape case that I'm going to take more calls. Tristan, hello, good afternoon. Tristan is in Bolton. Hello, Tristan.
17: Hello, Petri. Good afternoon to you. I hope you've got air conditioning in your office today.
0: Do you know what? There is air conditioning in the studio, but it's not for the human beings. It's for the equipment. It's the same in the control room. They've got air conditioning, not because we're all loved and cared for, because they don't want the equipment to break down. Anyway, we're grateful for it, whatever happens.
17: So, the boys that have been let off...
0: Basically,
17: They should be... locked up. They should get maximum penalties to set an make an example of them. So they should get 15 years. As soon as they turn the age to go into an adult prison, get them in an adult prison.
0: Yeah.
17: The judge, he should be disbarred and he should be looked into. Because if he's, as you said before, he's letting or giving lenient sentences to people who are looking at or have got child pornography and what have you,
0: yeah,
17: he should be looked into. Because in my book, there's a reason he's doing it.
0: We'll leave that sentence unfinished. But, yeah, the thing is that it is an extraordinary thing that yes, we're all highlighting the judge. And rightly so. I believe that the judge has completely misread government guidelines. Although there are these government guidelines that says, do not jail people under the age of 25. You know, do not... I mean... What message is this sending out? I mean, it depends on the crime, but I think this has got to be at the top of the crime poll, right? This isn't a light crime. This isn't a silly crime. This is a major adult crime. This is rape of two girls. Two separate occasions planned by these three boys.
17: Exactly. They knew what they were doing. I mean, a 15-year-old, I knew what I was doing. I knew right from wrong. Using ADHD as an excuse, not a chance. Attention deficit hyperactivity disorder. Not, I don't know.
0: That doesn't make you a rapist, right? I know lots of kids with ADHD of varying degrees. They're not rapists.
17: My stepson's got ADHD. He knows the difference from right and wrong.
0: Yeah.
17: The other thing, you know, the government, Starmer, saying, oh, this will be looked into. I can guarantee, no, I can't guarantee, but I would put a lot of money on if these kids were of ethnic minority, he'd try and sweep under the carpet because he wouldn't want anything coming out that this is being done by migrants, this is being done by whatever place they come from, children. This is done by travellers, it's done by English people, so British people, so we'll look into it. That's my opinion. That's my opinion.
0: I mean, look. I know a lot of people have that view of Keir Starmer and can't be dissuaded from it. And I completely understand that because it obviously it highlights all the issues with migration and illegal migration, which is something that Labour, I don't know why they seem to want to avoid talking about in any great sense of the word. But there are other issues at play here. And that is that the excuses that these boys came up with, they even declared they didn't know what consent was. Now, consent, that's different, again, to teenagers getting drunk and not getting consent. This was a planned rape. This had nothing to do with consent, right? This wasn't a consenting situation. Like you said, the ADHD, the mild cognitive impairment. It is absolute nonsense to suggest that those in any way are any sort of mitigation. And what about when the judge said, I don't want to criminalise these boys?
17: They criminalised themselves straight away as soon as they committed the crime.
0: Exactly.
17: He's knocking, you know, they didn't know what consent was. Well, that's like going into a shop and going, well, I didn't know what shoplifting was.
0: Yeah. And actually, do you know what? Ignorance has never been an excuse in law. Never.
17: No.
0: You cannot claim ignorance of a law as a defence.
17: No.
0: But in the case of these children, apparently you can.
17: No. You know right from wrong at a very early age. Even if your parents are rubbish parents, you know the difference between right and wrong.
0: And if you don't know that rape is wrong, then your parents should be in the dock as well. Right.
17: Yeah, definitely.
0: It just, for me, Tristan, it just sends out a message that women and girls aren't that important. That's what this does, and that's why I'm so angry about it. Because it says that women and girls don't deserve the same protections as the perpetrators.
17: Everybody, despite what sex you are, deserves protection, deserves to be looked after, deserves to have the right justice.
0: And this could easily have been boys that were raped, right?
17: It could easily have been anyone.
0: Yeah, could have been anyone. But it sends out a message that violence against women and girls is kind of excusable.
17: Of course. If it were I've got two daughters. If it was either of my daughters, I'd be going ballistic if they got let off with it. I'd be going absolutely mental.
0: You wouldn't be able to stop me. I mean, and that's the thing. If we don't see justice being done, then we become, which is also illegal, vigilante.
17: Yeah, yeah. I'd probably end up in prison myself.
0: Yeah.
17: I would. But it wouldn't bother me because I've got my own justice for my kids, for my daughters. If a judge can't do it, if the government can't do it, I'll do it.
0: And do you know what? That is the problem that they're facing. The more they water down actual justice and punishment, the more people are taking it into their own hands. And that's what they're creating. They are creating this. Not you. Yeah, it's not your fault that you would have to do it, but it is their fault.
17: You can't blame people for that, though, can you? You can't blame people for going, you know what, if you're not going to do it, I'm going to do it. You can't blame shopkeepers for going after shoplifters.
0: No.
17: Because if police aren't going to do it, I'm going to do it.
0: Yeah. And that's what they're creating.
17: I'm ex-military, so I fought this country. I'm ashamed I used to be really proud of this country, really proud of it. I'm ashamed to admit that I'm English. No.
0: But you look at, talking about being in the military, right? I mean, there are boys and girls in the military at 16, right? They're not allowed to fight until 18. Those kids know right from wrong. They know how to take orders. They know how to behave.
17: Yeah.
0: If we're going to say that, and this government is also saying 16-year-olds are clever enough to vote, then 15-year-olds, which could only be one day off being 16, let's remember.
17: That's exactly what I'm thinking.
0: Yeah. How come suddenly they're children who need to be cuddled, and yet if you're 16, you're smart enough and wise enough, you know the difference between right and wrong, and you can vote. It's not adding up.
17: On Tuesday, I knew nothing. On Wednesday, I knew everything.
0: Yeah, exactly. It's pathetic. Yeah. It really is. Yeah. Oh, exactly, Tristan, I wish we just had a pint of Pimm's between us right now. We could we could talk about this for hours, couldn't we? Good to talk to you. Thank you for calling in. So many messages coming through. This is from Huey. Afternoon, Petra, you said it perfectly when you began your show. If you commit adult crimes, you should do adult times. Enjoy the vitamin D. Yeah, I can't wait to get in the garden. I bought my puppy. I've got a puppy called Humphrey and an older dog called Bailey. And my puppy, I bought him one of those. You know those water things that spray water into an arch, way like that? I can't wait to get home and let him, because he was enjoying that a lot yesterday. It gives me such joy. Simple things like that make me happy. Another message here from Martin in Aberdeenshire says the victims should take legal action against their social media companies. These videos should have been identified and blocked when uploaded. By allowing publishing of these crimes, they are complicit and should be liable for character defamation, long-term psychological damages, etc. I agree, Martin. They've got to start paying, because they only care about cash. They only care about money. So if you take cash off them, then they'll suddenly start caring about it. And Marge is saying, I think we've missed a major point. These assailants have set a precedent in law. I dread to think how many defence barristers will be using this stated case in their future defence of their clients. Absolutely. This has just set out a whole pathway for people to behave in this way and not get custodial sentences. It is sending out entirely the wrong story, the wrong message. Paul has said the boys should be named and imprisoned for life because they ruined two young girls' lives. The judge should be banned from all legal activities. The boys committed an adult crime, so should be treated as adults. And I think that is something we should look at. If you commit an adult crime, and you know, so that is a real deterrent, you will do adult time. Because these 15-year-olds, they're not kids, right? Anyway, give me a call or send a message if you'd like to join in the conversation. 0344 499 1000 and text the word talk and your message to 87222.
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2: 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Signal. Drive. Talk. Travel trouble.
9: Problems for the eastbound M4 near Newport in South Wales. It's currently closed because of an accident between 26 for Malpas and 25A for Newport and Cwmbran. The accident actually in the Bringlass tunnels there. Eastbound M50 in Gloucestershire, that's closed for accident investigation work between junction 2 for Ledbury and 1 for Tewkesbury. Northbound M6, very slow. There's a lane closed for a vehicle fire between 10 for Wolverhampton and 10A for the M54. I'm Charlie Power.
2: 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The home of common sense. This is Talk.
0: Hello there and a good afternoon. It is Talk and it is Petrie here with you. Petrie Hoskin, in case you don't know me. But I am on in the evenings, 10 to 1. So anyway, we are looking now at AI and social media and the effect that it's having on young people. And it is interesting to note that the case that we're talking about, those two boy rapists, did film the rapes that they carried out and did put them on social media. Is it time now really to accept that under the age of 16, young people, A, cannot be trusted with social media, and also social media cannot be trusted with under 16-year-olds. Well, here to discuss this further with me is Dr. Sanjeev Nichani, OBE, who's a senior consultant paediatrician at Leicester's Children's Hospital. Good afternoon, Doctor. Thank you very much indeed for joining me.
1: Good afternoon. My pleasure.
0: So this ban on social media for under 16-year-olds seems to be quite perplexing for the government. What seems to be the problem here, do you think?
1: Difficulties making the right decision, from what I can see. I call social media anti-social media. It's toxic, it's poisonous, it must be banned for children under 16. No ifs, no buts. There is no justification for allowing children under 16 access to smartphones or social media. And sadly, each and every day that our government procrastinates, hundreds of thousands, millions of children are getting poisoned all the time as we speak. There is a mountain of evidence in the last 2 or 3 years proving what I've just said.
0: And it's not just about those youngsters who are learning about suicide or being bullied. It is, as I just said, that 16-year-olds, these boys, these rapists, used social media to further punish those, to further rape those girls. I mean, they did. They can't be trusted to use it properly either.
1: I mean, that's absolutely shocking, and I'm totally horrified by what I was listening to before I came on. I read briefly this morning. Yes, social media must not allow that. And let me tell your listeners something very interesting about TikTok and what happens in China. Now, TikTok is commonly used by lots and lots of youngsters, and that should be banned, in my opinion. In China, they have a completely sanitized version. And let me introduce you to it, if you allow me. It's called Douyin, and Douyin is capped at 40 minutes use. It's not available between 10 p.m. and 6 a.m. The content must be scientific, cultural, educational, wholesome human stories. There are moderators that take out the trash, delete the trash, and hallelujah, influencers are banned. So that says two things. Number one, the company ByteDance knows exactly what it does to youngsters. In the rest of the world, it's the toxic, poisonous Wild West. But point number two, which is crucial here in the context of what we are talking about, these apps can be controlled.
0: Yeah.
1: Just like the Chinese are doing. And there is absolutely no excuse or justification for showing these awful crimes on social media. None whatsoever.
0: Yes, it's interesting, isn't it, to look at China as a potential for showing us how to protect the human rights of the children in this country, because you wouldn't look at China normally and think about human rights. As you said, though, Dr. Sanjeev, that this proves that it can be done. What is it about the unwillingness, do you think, about these social media companies and adults in these children's lives that stops them from preventing children from getting on it?
1: Well, from what I can see and what I've read and what I've observed, as far as I'm concerned, the big tech companies are only interested in the bottom right-hand corner, i.e. their profit. In my opinion, they're obscenely rich and morally bankrupt.
0: Yeah.
1: You know, we do know that the owners of the social, the big tech companies, do not allow their children on these apps. And under the guise, under the misguided guise of freedom, we have allowed our children to be poisoned, and it's caused untold misery and harm. And the point is, we, you know, humanity sleepwalking to this. That's fine, because it's only in the last 2 or 3 years we have realized what it does. The evidence is powerful. There's absolutely no disputing the evidence. Therefore, decisive action must be taken now. We didn't know until the last 3 or 4 years, the research, the clinical effects that I see each and every day in my clinics, the awful effects, delayed development, poor language, inattention in teenagers, hyperactivity, impulsivity, poor sleep, academia performance are dropping, et cetera, et cetera. We know this now, and therefore there's no excuse for procrastination. There must be a ban, no ifs, no buts.
0: A lot of the parents, though, that have been pushing for some kind of control over social media for younger children are saying, look, we don't want them to rush to this. We, you know, they're saying, well, look, don't rush to this decision, because what's happened in Australia is that 60% of children who are banned disobey the ban. So a bad ban is as bad as no ban, surely. There needs to be a much more considered look at the technology, perhaps, rather than just saying, right, you're banned.
1: Well, in the presence of unwillingness and paralysis among big tech companies to do anything, they're not going to do anything. And hopefully there'll be more and more lawsuits in the US, because that's the only language they would understand.
0: Yeah, it is. Yeah.
1: Multi-million pound dollar lawsuits. They're not going to do anything. It's very clear. You know, you see Mark Zuckerberg's crocodile tears at Senate hearing when he turns around and looks at these tragic parents who've lost their children to these awful, dangerous viral challenges. You know, and that's just thoroughly disingenuous and dishonest. So therefore, it's left to society. Now, yes, the Australian ban is not perfect. However, it's a start. 40% have actually conformed to the ban. And in the future iterations, it's only been 6 months, you know. So 40%, as far as I'm concerned, is a big number. It's a decent start. And future iterations will allow us to clamp down on those who are bypassing the rules, the laws. Like, for instance, banning VPNs, because lots of teenagers use VPNs.
0: Yeah.
1: In the fullness of time, facial age recognition technology will become more finessed and more accurate. So all of that will happen. But 40% are actually spared from the toxic, poisonous effects of social media. So I'm saying, brilliant, that's a great start. You know, nobody promised 100% compliance rate or success rate, but they've made a very good start.
0: What about parents? Because, I mean, luckily, my boy is missed most of this. Right. But he was playing games and talking to people that I didn't know who they were or whatever through his games console. But he's 28. So he kind of missed all of this hideous social media that we're talking about now. But even so, I would the Wi-Fi would break down, you know, occasionally if I wasn't happy with the way conversations were going. His door was always open when he was on games consoles so that I could earwig. And if I didn't like the way the conversation was going, oops-a-daisy, that things would happen. Parents have got to take more control as well, surely. We cannot consistently and constantly say to parents, somebody else will deal with that problem, you don't have to.
1: Absolutely. So, you know, I think, first of all, let's be fair and say parenting is difficult. There's no question about it.
0: Yeah.
1: And particularly in this day and age when often both parents are working, they're single parent families, et cetera, et cetera. Parenting is very difficult. However, parents must lead by example. And that's the first thing. You know, a lot of primary school teachers have said to me, when school is finished and children rush to the school gates to talk to their parents, many of them, to tell them about their day very excitedly, many of them are looking at their phones and not listening to their children. Now, those sorts of things must stop, because parents, far too many parents are also addicted themselves. And by the way, parents who are listening to this, let me introduce you to a relatively new concept called digital dementia, which is very relevant to adults. In other words, those people who spend their entire vocational days, by necessity, of course, on screens, but also choose to spend their recreational time on screens, hours and hours, weekdays and weekends, are at risk of early onset dementia.
0: Wow.
1: So actually, this is a wake-up call for everybody. So yes, parents have to take responsibility. And I often say to parents, once your, for instance, teenager is spending hours and hours, it is going to be a very, very difficult battle. There's no way of sugarcoating this. Make no mistake about this. However, you have a choice here. If I tell you, as I do when I lecture to give lectures to parents, that there are very sensitive,

0: It's like doctors used to prescribe cigarettes for chest pains until they knew, or for congested chest until they knew what cigarettes did. So we know now what social media does. We need to move with the times. It is, though, interesting to me that a lot of parents will think that their children are safer at home on social media than they are out on the streets. And that's why a lot of parents have made the decision to buy them the games consoles, to allow them the social media, the computers and the laptops and the phones, because they are it's safer at home. How do you respond to that now? Because it appears they're not safer at home.
1: No, absolutely. In fact, and this we've seen over the last 20 or 30 years, that children are overprotected outside the house, but underprotected inside the house, i.e. their exposure to the virtual world, which is malevolent, which is toxic, which is poisonous. You know, as I said, humanity sleepwalked into this.
0: And actually, it's more dangerous, isn't it? You're more likely to meet a child sexual predator online than you are out on the streets.
1: Absolutely right. And, you know, to be fair, this has been a sort of social media, et cetera, been around for about 15 years now. For the first 10 years, we weren't really aware of what had gone on. Therefore, I think a very significant percentage of all of us, humanity at its best, at its largest rather, can be excused for thinking this is benign and innocuous.
0: Yeah.
1: However, now we know, the research, as I said, is incontrovertible. Now we must all take steps, and parents have a massive role to play by allowing their children more freedom. If they want to keep an eye on their child or keep tabs where their children are, they do not need a smartphone with the poisonous apps on it. There are other ways of doing it. If a parent is so inclined, there's an AirTag that they can put in a bag or whatever it might be, and give them a phone that can just do some GPS tracking or whatever. But the point is, we need to get smart about the fact that these so-called smartphones are causing huge damage to our children and young people.
0: Yeah, I mean, you wouldn't hand a child of the 70s some porn magazines, right?
1: Well, exactly.
0: But you're doing that with again, my son's too old to have had a smartphone. We had dumb phones, and I'm so grateful for that. It's been fantastic talking to you. Thank you very much indeed for joining me. Dr. Sanjeev Nishani, OBE, the Senior Consultant Paediatrician at Leicester Children's Hospital. Quick break. Back in a sec.
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0: Hello there. A very good afternoon to you. It is Petri here with you until 4 o'clock, and we've got so much more to come. We're going to be talking about the what's going on with this apparently really close Iran US peace deal, and looking at the enhanced games. Think Olympics, but drugs are allowed. Ah, interesting. Lots of the prize money, though. I might be tempted. I don't know what my sport would be. Tutting. I'm a world-class tutter. I'd be good at that. Now, though, it's time to talk about something else, which you're going to think is completely bizarre, or you're going to get annoyed by it. Families on benefits could be paid hundreds of pounds a month on top, right, to stop them discouraging their teenage children from taking apprenticeships. I'm going to repeat that in case you missed it. This is why I'm good at tutting. families on benefits could be paid

0: paid hundreds of pounds a month to stop them discouraging their teenage children from taking apprenticeships. And this is because 16 and 17 year olds do still get benefits in the family home until they're 18. And the parents are concerned that they will lose that benefit money. So they are talking their 16 and 17 year olds out of getting a job. Great parenting for a start, it has to be said. Ministers are considering grants in cases where those 16 and 17 year olds cause their parents to lose money by leaving education. Alan Milburn, the government's work czar, is expected to warn this week that the benefit system is creating perverse incentives that hold teenagers back from finding jobs. Well, here to discuss this further with me right now is Joanna Marchong, who is Head of Communications and External Affairs at the Adam Smith Institute. I feel like I've slipped into an alternate life, you know, lifespan, a different world. We're going to have to pay now to get parents to release their children to get a job.
1: Yeah, thanks for having me on, Petrie.
0: You're welcome.
1: This story and the wider problem actually deserves a lot more explanation than it's getting. The problem is, when you have an apprenticeship and you have 16 and 17-year-olds on it, they are no longer classified as in education. So that family loses benefits up to maybe like about £400 a week, or actually technically around £339 a week. Now, the problem here is, if that same 16-year-old, instead of taking an apprenticeship, worked a Saturday job for, say, £9.25 an hour, the family benefits would still be intact. But because they've chosen an apprenticeship that will probably only pay about £8 an hour, the family then also loses that benefit. And you've got to look at the money flow here. Because if you're saying, oh, well, the student, either way, the 16, 17-year-old is making money, so should be able to afford to, you know, give the parents the money they're losing in rent and pay for rent, pay for their own groceries, etc. That's fine. In a normal family, it would work. But in lower to middle income families, actually, that they don't have that kind of family link or discipline. So the money flow that used to go to the parents is now going straight towards the teenager. And that's where you see this problem emerging. Realistically, giving the parents a grant is not going to solve this. It's part of a £2.5 billion program that the government's rolling out to help apprenticeships. They're not really going to see much help in that regard by this policy itself.
0: But this throws into question, though, what benefits are and what they're meant to be. And they're meant to be there as a safety net, not as a fishing net, not as a lifestyle, but to support a family that needs supporting. If the teenager is at work, then they should be treated the same as everybody else who's at work on a low income, and that is, they may get a top up, but hundreds of pounds a week to replace the benefit so the parents don't lose out, that's not what benefits were meant to be.
1: Yeah, and it actually just speaks to the wider culture, as you're saying, where we've now been so accustomed to being reliant on benefits. Look at the amount
0: of... We see it as a salary. We see it as a wage. Oh, you're cutting my benefit. Well, yes, because you don't need it anymore. It's not meant to be a salary.
1: Yeah, but if you look at the behaviour of these parents, I mean, it's shocking for someone like me and you and a lot of normal people out there. But for lower income families, this is a regular thing that's happening. Like the apprenticeship scheme that was meant for people who wanted to do skills based labour, wanted to learn a trade, knew what they were doing from a young age, that's completely gone out of the window. I mean, apprenticeship schemes are falling. The government's actually now saying we're going to give businesses more money, like £3,000 to bigger businesses, £2,000 for smaller businesses, and then the £1,000 supplement for families alone. That's to try and get them back into these apprenticeships. But actually spending that money isn't economically sound in the slightest, as you can imagine. And we're trying to fix the behavioural problem, which the dependency on benefits has just created.
0: And you've got parents who are saying to their children, no, you can't take a job, you can't improve yourself, you can't get a career, because I need that money. And then what happens when they're 18? They lose that anyway.
1: Yeah, and that's the key thing that we should all be really worried about. If a 16 or 17-year-old actually took a job in a supermarket getting minimum wage, that family would still have all its benefits intact because that 16, 17-year-old is still classified as a student. But if they chose, oh no, I want to accelerate my career, I want to build something for myself, I don't want to just have, these temporary part-time jobs, I'm building a career, first step on the ladder. They will then be classified as a working age adult. What you should do realistically,
0: Well, that
1: solve this
0: surely
1: problem.
0: an apprenticeship is still education, though.
1: Well, you exactly. So what the government should do, instead of creating this bureaucratic money spending nonsense, they should actually just reclassify the under 18s in apprenticeships as still students. It's that simple.
0: I mean, it's literally not rocket science. Why aren't we running the country? Because that Joanna is the sensible thing to do. We've both agreed that an apprenticeship is education. All of this could be avoided, as you said, this huge bureaucracy, the idea that we're all fuming about it, by quite rightly saying these boys, girls are still in a form of education, therefore those benefits remain and can perhaps be ratcheted down according to how much those apprenticeships pay.
1: And even if right now there's like a very steep edge, so parents, when you're at 16, 17, even though you have this like job that you're saying, okay, well, you're starting a career, you can work for yourself. I mean, I got my first job at about 21 or something. So, I mean, I still wasn't able to move out, start my own life, pay rent. These 16, 17-year-olds on apprenticeships aren't in a position to do that. So it just means if you're being hard on one side, it's actually just coming out on the child itself. And when we have the rising number of NEETs, so not in education, employment, training, that we do in this country, which is, by the way, extraordinarily high for Europe alone, I mean, we've really got to think, what are we doing wrong here?
0: And we've got a million young people on benefits because they haven't got job. Even those people coming out of universities are going straight on into the benefit system because there just doesn't seem to be those entry jobs, which is going to get worse with AI taking them.
1: Not even only AI taking them, that's one thing we have to consider. But when you have young people out of university not getting jobs, look at the equalization of minimum wage. People with very little skills and experience in the workplace are now being paid the same as a 40-year-old, maybe still doing that job. It's not likely for a business to hire that person. If you have the Employment Rights Act coming in, you're not going to take a chance on someone that doesn't have a workplace history to go off of. So of course these young people are the ones not in employment. I mean, the amount of 24-year-olds out of work claiming larger sums on benefits for psychiatric disorders, I mean, that it's ridiculous. This is the whole thing that the government needs to sort out. It's not just throwing money at a problem which is going to fix it.
0: And do you think that, I mean, apprenticeships should be opened up for older young people as well? I mean, if you've done a university degree, right, in zoology, just say that because a friend of mine did, it's been absolutely useless. So you do a degree in zoology and you come out of that degree and you've got all this debt and you've got no chance of getting a job. You might want to go into an apprenticeship to do something else, be a plumber, be an electrician, who earn a fortune. So should those apprenticeships be open, do you think, to people who may have misjudged their career path?
1: I would be slightly worried with opening the apprenticeship route to everyone. Right now we already have grad schemes for people straight out of university. That means, and they do allow kind of career changes. If you look at quite a lot of them, you can see that it's not only 24-year-olds that can enter that. It's also people looking for a career change. So you get, look at Teach First is a really good example. You have people fresh out of university. You also have people that used to be lawyers and doctors that now want to go into the teaching profession, and they go through Teach First to get their qualifications, and that's a grad scheme. I think the thing is with 16 to 17-year-old apprenticeship routes, it's actually the one kind of minor thing. If a lot of places don't even have sixth forms, like Blackpool, for example, they don't have sixth forms there. It's one of the only things that targets low income, families and children to actually get a step up. And I would be very worried about opening that up even more and allowing more competition there. That's something I never thought I'd say, but I just would be quite hesitant and worried that if you open the pool, then you're going to have the well, a university candidate is very different from a 16, 17-year-old.
0: Yeah, sure.
1: So they're two very different skill sets there and skill levels. So I'd just be slightly worried.
0: Also, the question of AI is that, do you think there's enough being taught to young people about the jobs that won't be affected by this new technology? Because I still think that that young people are sort of trying to do the going into law, or maybe going into accountancy, maybe all of those things that are being not just nibbled away at by AI, but being devoured by AI. Journalism, for example, that's going to be a thing of the past that human beings are going to be doing in the numbers that are doing it. Is there enough being taught to young people about, look, these are the AI-proof careers, these are the jobs that you should be going for, and they may be more physical?
1: I agree with you. There definitely should be more emphasis on skills-based trade and labour.
0: Yeah.
1: Obviously, not everyone is going to be great at doing like a desk job. But I would also say, in a lot of those regular kind of careers, and like journalism, being a lawyer, you know, accountancy, I think we should stop being scared of AI and actually just fully embrace it. You know, it's about innovating the workplace and seeing if things can be done quicker, then that leaves way more room for things to actually get better as well on different degrees, and we can try new things and innovate in different ways. So I'm less skeptical about AI. Obviously,
0: even being called lower value human capital, as we were described last week.
1: Oh, God.
0: I know. Horrible.
1: But also, young people, especially, if they're getting to terms with this technology and they're the first people that are kind of excited by it and are finding ways to use it to cut corners, etc., that's exactly what they should be doing. They should be playing around with it. They should be making themselves the people that can whip AI, and that's where the skill comes from. And then that also frees up other skills to enter the workplace. So I don't know, maybe I'm being optimistic. I'll be out of the job soon.
0: I think you are, but that's fine. I like to see optimism in the young. But yeah, my worry is you train AI and then it takes your own job. I've done that before, and I'm not even AI. So there you go. Good to speak to you. Thank you very much indeed for joining me. Joanna Marchong there, who's Head of Communications and External Affairs at the Adam Smith Institute. Quick break. Back in a sec.
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6: Eastbound M4 near Newport in South Wales closed at the moment. Long delays because of an accident between 26 from Malpas and 25A. The eastbound M50 in Gloucestershire remains closed for accident investigation work between Junction 2 for Ledbury and Junction 1 for Tewkesbury. Northbound M6 queuing because of an earlier vehicle fire between Junction 10 for Wolverhampton and Walsall and Junction 10A for the M54. And the eastbound M56 in Cheshire got a lane blocked and slow traffic because of a spillage between Junction 7 for Bowden and Junction 6 for Hale. I'm Charlie Powell.
2: 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Across the UK, this is Talk.
0: Hello, this is Talk, and it is Petri here with you until 4 o'clock. And if you're sitting there thinking, oh, it's not long to the World Cup now, you're going to be planning to watch it. Well, how about watching it over in the US? How about that? The FIFA World Cup 2026 is almost here, and thanks to Adidas, the tournament's official match ball supplier, that's not easy to say, our friends at TalkSport are giving you the chance to actually be there. Adidas is sending you and a friend to Dallas to see England versus Croatia live on June the 17th with return flights, accommodation, spending money, tickets, and your very own Adidas official match ball try-onder. We'll be at England's first game in the FIFA World Cup at one of the world's best stadiums. And are you ready to get that winning feeling? Here is how you enter.
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0: And a very, very huge amount of good luck with that, because those tickets are really expensive. You can get them for free. So there you go. Good luck. Right. We've been talking this afternoon about the quite hideous case of the two, the boys involved in the rape of two girls and the unduly lenient sentence that they have been given by the judge in this case. It is Judge Nicholas Rowland. He's been criticised before for being unduly lenient, but in this case, this story has completely exploded because we're all looking at it and going, huh? Hang on a minute. These boys raped two girls. They planned it. They trapped them. They planned it. They trapped them. They executed the rape. They filmed the rape. And then they put the rape on, or parts of the rape, on social media. So those girls were not afforded any anonymity because the boys stole it from them. And yet the judge is giving them anonymity. They have full anonymity. And they're not doing jail time at the moment, or youth institution time. So what should be done when it will go back to the Court of Appeal on the sentence? What should they get? This is such an adult crime. And for me, an adult crime deserves adult time. What about you? Give me a call. 0344 499 1000. Well, joining me now is Paul from Yorkshire. Paul, a very good afternoon to you. I believe you have some, personal experience of this story.
7: Yeah. Good afternoon, Petri. Not this story.
0: Not
7: exactly,
0: this one, but yeah.
7: But I have personal experience. So I think I should start off on a good note before we delve in deep. My daughter was raped, but she's now in a good place.
0: Good.
7: And so I think that's really important, because some of the stuff we're going to talk about, I think is disturbing. She was raped at 16 by another 16-year-old. Nothing could ever come of that from the police point of view. So there were never any criminal convictions or anything like that.
0: Why?
7: And basically, it robbed her of 4 years of her life. Those 4 years were spent with self-harming, trying to, attempting suicide. And what this is kind of why I was ringing today was to say, imagine those two girls.
0: Mm.
7: Because I can. Yeah, I've lived it, I've breathed it, I've been there. I can imagine what the hell they're going through. And nobody seems to be thinking about that from, the judge's perspective.
0: I agree. The judge was so keen to look after the perpetrators that he forgot about the victims, right?
7: Yeah, absolutely. Yeah, and like I say, it's, you know, it ruined my daughter's life for a number of years. You know, I just say I've lived that with her as well. You know, it's not only the. This might sound wrong, but it's not only my daughter as well, but it's me.
0: Who's it's the whole family, as well. Of course. And her friends would have been traumatized by her trauma as well. This is why I don't understand why rape in this country appears to be downplayed as an unwanted sexual act. It is actually more than that. It is violence. It is control. It is all of those things. It is not just, unwanted sex. But that's how it's portrayed. And it is so much more than that.
7: I totally agree. And I think the thing is the kind of ripple effect that you get from this as well. So, you know, it's not only my daughter, like you said, you know, it's her friends. It's her family. It's a... the wider family. It's everybody around who's affected by that.
0: Yeah.
7: And yet, you know, you've got those two guys who just walk away from it, probably laughing, I guess.
0: Yeah, there's three of them, actually. Two of them committed the rape. One of them was heard to be encouraging the rape, which, as far as I'm concerned, makes him as guilty. I'm just intrigued. You don't have to tell me if you don't want to, but why wasn't this picked up by the police? Was it he said, she said, and they said there's no chance?
7: Yeah. Literally, that was it. It was...
0: See, that's disgusting.
7: You don't have to preach.
0: I'm so angry on your behalf.
7: Mm-hmm.
0: Because I have a son, right? I don't have a daughter. But I made... blooming sure that my son, from the earliest possible age, appropriately, knew that no meant no. And that was my responsibility as a parent. And I took that very seriously. I've been attacked. I wasn't raped, but only because somebody rescued me, right? But I was attacked prior to a potential rape. So I've always been like, you know, no means no. If you're walking behind a woman late at night, cross the road. All of those things from the earliest possible age. So I do hold parents responsible for what happened to your daughter.
7: I absolutely as well, because I have a son as well. And I trained my son.
0: Yeah, you have to.
7: I don't mean to sound
0: not with treats, but yeah, I know, you do.
7: In the same way, you know, that's exactly how you behave. That's what's done. Unfortunately, it seems that, you know, whatever other people want to do, my other well-trained daughter, let's call her that, just becomes a victim of that with no recourse. There's nothing to do.
0: And how did that leave that for me is the concern as well, is how that leaves your daughter feeling, like these two girls. And one of the overwhelming things that they say that they're feeling is that they now feel guilty, that somehow they deserved this, that somehow the law doesn't recognize this, that somehow it's okay to be raped, that's how these young girls are feeling now. Did that leave your daughter with a similar sense of I'm not important enough or I'm not good enough?
7: I do really think so. Like I said to you, you know, her 4 years of her life of self-harm and trying to take her own life is probably part of that.
0: And
7: you know, I can't say for sure, but I think so. As I said earlier on the call, she's done really well. She's out the other side now. She's strong. She's brave. She's done it.
0: I mean, that is incredible. I can hear how proud you are of that. And that is in a long way to do with you and your family as well. But good on her. I mean, that's what we need to hear as well, is that the strength of these young women, and she also, your daughter was prepared to come forward and talk about this, but a lot of them are not. And but that is real strength that she's shown, you know.
7: Yeah, I agree. I find myself welling up every time I talk about her. But, yeah, she's done well.
0: That's real power. Good on her. And for you to keep reinforcing that power is going to be important, because grief, which is what she's going through, it's not linear, is it? So there will be days where she feels pretty bad about this. So keep having the I'm going to say is keep having the conversation with her as much as she wants to.
7: Yeah, and I thought that's today why I just wanted to share that is that, yeah, it's pretty bad. Sorry, I was going to swear there. It's pretty bad when you go through this stuff. But there is, you know, in my experience, there is an out, if that makes sense.
0: There's an out when those girls have got a brilliant dad. You are obviously that, Paul. Thank you very much indeed. So with help, with support, and with continuing to have the conversation, rape victims can turn into rape survivors. Stay where you are. There's so much more to come. I can't even begin to tell you.
2: 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On the hour, headlines.
8: Scotland's First Minister says Peter Murrell stole the hopes, dreams and aspirations of thousands of people by embezzling more than £400,000 of SNP funds. The former chief executive of the SNP will be sentenced next month after pleading guilty to misusing the money over a 12-year period. John Swinney says it's a huge disappointment.
9: This is an admission of a terrible breach of trust and an overwhelming betrayal by the man entrusted to be the party's chief executive. Today, I share the overwhelming anger felt by SNP members.
8: An RAF jet that was carrying Defence Secretary John Healey had its GPS signals jammed after flying close to the Russian border. John Healey was travelling back to the UK from Estonia on Thursday when the satellite location controls were interrupted. A defence source described it as reckless Russian interference. Former Defence Minister Tobias Elwood says it's a sign of increased aggression by Moscow.
10: Just imagine if a jamming system was based just outside of Heathrow or on a trawler, part of Russia's shadow fleet. You can see the chaos would be enormous. And that's the mindset we need to get into, that this is the start of ever more aggressive grey zone warfare from Russia.
8: A 16-year-old boy is in a serious condition in hospital after what police describe as a horrific attack involving a machete. It's believed the teenager was approached by two young men on a moped just before 2 p.m. on Saturday in Dudley in the West Midlands. He's since undergone surgery. Officers who are appealing for witnesses say he could easily have lost his life. The number of suspected Ebola cases in the Democratic Republic of Congo has risen to more than 900. The government there says suspected deaths stand at 119. The strain behind the outbreak has no approved vaccine or treatment. It's officially the hottest May Day on record. Temperatures have hit 33.5 degrees Celsius near Heathrow in West London. We'll have more in an hour, but that's your latest. I'm Laura Cook.
2: Talk. News. Update. Across the UK. On DAB+. On YouTube. On your mobile. And on your side, this is Talk. Critical cross-questioning. The Afternoon Empire.
0: Hello, and a good afternoon to you. This is Talk, and it is Petrie here with you, Petrie Hoskin. And we've been talking all afternoon, and I still want to take your calls on this. I've got so many text messages as well. I will read as many as I can, I promise you, because I knew that this story would create such anxiety and anger in society. And that is the story about the rapist boys who have been given what everybody's describing as unduly lenient sentences for the rape of two girls. Now, they raped these two girls in two different occasions, in two different locations. So they planned, they executed the rape, and they filmed the rape, and then they put them on social media. So these boys were adult enough to plan and execute these attacks, and yet they're not adult enough to have custodial sentences, apparently. So that's what we've been talking about. I'm asking the question, should adult crime equal adult time? This is the most of... This is an adult crime, right? This doesn't get much more adult as a crime than this. So should they do adult time? I am aware that there will be some of you listening or watching that have experienced some fairly nasty stuff in your life. And if you do need any help and support, you can go to talk.tv helplines. There's plenty of helplines on there for support. But Rape Crisis England and Wales, let me just give you that number, is 0808 802 9999. And survival starts with conversation. So if you're keeping something quiet yourself and you're self-harming or you're, I don't know, self-blaming, start the conversation. Just make a phone call. You can be fully anonymous when you make these phone calls, but please do talk to somebody. That's healing starts with conversation. So please, please do do that. Another number for you is Survivors Trust, 0808 801 0818. 0808 801 0818. Start the conversation, start it today, and start the healing. We're still taking calls on that, and there's so many text messages. I will try and read out as many as I can in this final hour. Still to come, though, this hour, we are going to be talking about the Enhanced Games, which is quite literally the Olympics on steroids. It's drugs. The people who are enhancing their bodies with peptides and all the stuff that is banned from the normal Olympics being allowed to be used, being encouraged to be used for these games, the Enhanced Games. And the prize money is eye-watering. Like I said, I'd be absolutely tempted to take whatever drug it would be to make me an excellent tutter, because that would be my Olympic sport, tutting. So, listen, give me a call on the rape story, 0344 499 1000. Calls are charged at the National Rate, but we do call you back. And text the word talk and your message to 87222. And in other news, of course, we are waiting to hear. We were waiting yesterday, in fact, as Marco Rubio was telling us that a peace deal between the US and Iran was literally mere hours away. Since then, Tehran has said, no, we're not that close to a peace deal whatsoever, which is not surprising that these two sides cannot even agree on what the messaging is, let alone what the peace deal may look like. Donald Trump is scrabbling to get something better than the Obama deal, and unfortunately, it doesn't look as though he will manage it. He may get something almost identical to the Obama deal that he himself tore up, I think, in 2016. So what is going on at this moment in time? The Strait of Hormuz is double blockaded. It is blockaded by the Americans, and it is blockaded by Tehran. So we all know the cost that that is living upon each and every single one of us around the world. To discuss this further is Colonel Simon Diggins, who's a military and defence analyst and former defence attaché in Kabul. Simon, good afternoon to you. Not for the first time, we're getting conflicting stories from Washington and Tehran.
11: Patrick, good afternoon to you. Yes, I think that shows you some of the complications and difficulties of this particular issue. The challenge is that for Donald Trump, this was a war of choice, a very specific war of choice to achieve objectives which may or may not have been realistic. But the Iranians see it differently. They see it as an existential war, because the things that Donald Trump and the Americans have been looking for, indeed the Israelis have been looking for as well, would in many respects, if they were executed the way which the Americans wanted, it would completely undermine the way in which Iran sees itself. It sees its possession of ballistic missiles, its support to proxies across the Middle East, and its development of a, just call it a near nuclear weapons program, as indicators of its sovereignty and its ability to influence events, all of which are effectively challenged by the peace deal that Donald Trump is looking for them to sign. So that's the challenge we've got. And the second challenge we've got is, when you talk to the Iranians, who actually are you talking to? Yeah. It was an issue in Pakistan when the first ceasefire took place itself. The Iranians turned up with a delegation of some 70. And a Pakistani minister said the real challenge seemed to be who's actually in charge. And more negotiations were taking place within the Iranian community than were taking place between the Iranians and the Americans. So there's two big challenges there.
0: Yeah, I mean, there's still no visual confirmation of the new Ayatollah, but it does seem to anybody who's been studying this conflict that the IRGC is at the forefront of running the country, and that was always a concern, wasn't it, that the mullahs would be pushed out of the way by the IRGC.
11: Indeed, because the IRGC are there for the mullahs. I mean, they are the Revolutionary Guard. They are there basically to defend the sort of theocratic government that was put in place in 1979. That is their sole purpose. I mean, yes, Iran also had or did have a sort of conventional military, air force, navy, and army, but they were regarded as suspicious, at least, if not downright anti the regime. And so the IRGC are there to guard the regime and to execute its more outlandish policies overseas. It's also been badly hit. I mean, there's no question about it. I mean, the Americans did not achieve everything they wanted to achieve, but they did achieve quite a lot. And the Iranians have been practicing for this day, and they had it for a long time. So that the challenge of who's who in Iran gets even bigger, because they went into what they called mosaic control, which effectively is they broke the country down into its 13 provinces, and all those provinces then effectively became effectively self-governing. So trying to get a sort of common view from all these groups together is much harder than it would be. So, you know, it's not just the IRGC, it's the IRGC, as they multiply through its mosaic command and control system, which makes it, again, very hard to try and deal with.
0: Yeah, I mean, just to explain that mosaic command, it does seem, doesn't it, that Donald Trump has misunderstood the way that the IRGC works, that it is autonomous. There are groups of them around the country that can act in complete autonomy. They don't need to refer to up the chain of command. And like in the West, we don't really understand that, because there's always been this hierarchy and chain of command. You've got this asymmetric warfare. You've got all of these drones being made in people's kitchens, as opposed to factories that are being bombed. The Americans seem to have completely misjudged this.
11: I'm not sure they completely misjudged it. I think they thought that by decapitating the leadership they did on day one and the attacks they had, that it would break down. I don't think they were really quite prepared for the degree of resilience the regime had achieved. I think they did understand it. I mean, the actions of the Iranians, in terms of even things like, for example, closing the Straits of Hormuz, yeah, that's been war-gamed and understood for many, many years. But you are right that, you know, along with some of the other misappreciations of the kind of what this war is, war of choice versus an existential war, I think the extent to which the IRGC was effectively going to trust its separate regional commanders to get on with it was not properly understood. Mm. And that happens not infrequently. I mean, one of the challenges during the Iraq war, and again, you know, we can have a conversation about whether Iraq was right or not, was that one of the leaders of the kind of the for regime change in Iraq was basically explaining that Saddam's regime was illegitimate. The word of the diaspora, the people who lived overseas and what was going on inside Iraq, was years out of date. And that is a challenge with what has basically been a closed society. And that's where Iran has been. And so I think the Americans understood some of it, but the kind of scale of it, I think, has come as a bit of a surprise to them. And the effect of resilience this has produced has also come as a surprise to them.
0: Just to move on to a different conflict and to look at Ukraine and Russia, and particularly to Russia appearing to jam the signals of an RAF jet carrying the Defence Secretary. I mean, this is a huge step by Russia if this is what they did.
11: Yeah, and of course they've been doing this for a while. I mean, you may recall back in late 2023, early 2024, there was a lot of that going. And one of the last Tory defence secretaries, Grant Shapps, also had his aircraft jammed as he went past. And it's all down to the Kaliningrad exclave, this little portion of Russia that sits between Poland and Lithuania. And in this case, though, it was the Secretary of State was going in Estonian airspace, and they jammed it from inside there. So they have been using this tactic before, and many civilian aircraft kind of go around it. The RAF did, as you'd expect, too. This was not unexpected. They lost their GPS track, which is their obvious thing to use, but were able to go on to kind of reversionary mode. And so we kind of used this as a challenge. But there is no question about it. We are being tested, pushed, opportunistically tested the whole time by Russia. And it doesn't matter where we are, whether it be our aircraft flying close to their exclave or their airspace, submarines over our cables.
0: Well, we've just been looking at images there, Simon, of the Russian heavily armed fighter jet buzzing another RAF aircraft that wasn't armed. So that is taken from inside. Sorry to those of you listening on radio, but that is taken inside the cockpit of the British plane. So you can see how close they are, and when they show their belly like that, the fighter jet, they're showing the weapons they've got on there. That's a deliberate move of aggression.
11: It is. I mean, what I would just say is that the aircraft we had flying over that is a very sophisticated electronic warfare and intelligence gathering aircraft. An intelligence gathering is an act of, is an operational act. And so we were operating there. So they would probably see this as a legitimate defense tactic from there. But I think the point is for me, not that they did this. I would expect to do the same. And I think if I was the Russian commander trying to dissuade NATO and the British from conduct electronic warfare or electronic intelligence gathering over the Black Sea, I might do something similar. But the thing is, it's actually they're prepared to challenges, and the challenges on all fronts, and seeing how we react. And I think that's the point that is there. We kind of know it, but I mean, I'm still waiting for the government's reaction.
0: I agree.
11: I think that's what we're all absolutely shocked by. When is these continual acts of aggression, of pushing forward, going to lead to the substantive change we need in our national resilience, national security, and national defence postures? And I just don't see it at the moment. I mean, we've now gone into a Labour Party sort of psychodrama for the next 2 to 3 months, and we'll pop out, and we've lost yet another year in terms of our preparations for what is an obvious threat. You know, with the words there, you know, John Healey, you know, is not the most warlike person, but John Healey said, we could be at war with Russia in 4 years, to which my answer was, well, John, if we're going to be at war in Russia in 4 years, what are we doing about it? Yeah. And that, frankly, the answer is nothing.
0: Well, except for lifting sanctions on us buying jet fuel made by Russian oil. Yeah,
11: absolutely.
0: To reward the baddies. Thank you, Simon Diggins there, Colonel Simon Diggins, military and defence analyst and former defence attaché in Kabul. Quick break, and to your calls in just a moment.
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6: And to coastbound in Kent, blocked at the moment. Severe delays following an accident between Junction 5 for Sittingbourne and the Stockbury roundabouts and Junction 6 for Faversham. Eastbound M27 in Hampshire, 2 lanes closed for debris on the road between Junction 1 for Cadnam and 2 for Totton. The eastbound M4 near Newport still got long delays following an earlier accident between Junction 26 for Malpas and Junction 25A. And the eastbound M50 in Gloucestershire still closed between 2 and 1 for accident investigation. I'm Charlie Powell.
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2: Turn on. Tune in. Speak out. A double dose of reality across the UK. The home of common sense. This is Talk.
0: And a good afternoon to you. This is Talk, and it is Petrie here with you until 4 o'clock. And then Kevin will be here, of course, with the Drive Time show. Just to let you know, you might know this from being outside, but please don't take your dogs outside. Don't do that, right? Not on the pavements, because today is the hottest day ever in May, with a temperature of 34.5. I see, I'm still old money. What's that in old money? They're all looking at me blankly. They don't even know what old money is. 34.5 Celsius. What's that in Fahrenheit? Recorded in Kew Gardens, which is not far from where I am. And say again? 74.1. 94. You wouldn't be a presenter, Amy. I mean, 94 degrees. 94? You see, that affects me. I don't know about you, but I don't get all this. I'm too old. So it's 94 degrees, recorded in Kew Gardens in London, and they are expected to rise to 35 Celsius, which is more than 94, but I can't work it out because I'm not very good at maths. So it's going to be hot. Hot, hot, hot. But I'm sure you know that already. My garden's quite shaded in the afternoon, and I'm going to get the paddling pool out for the puppy. It's going to be exciting. So, hottest day in May ever, until the next hottest day, which will be probably tomorrow. Right, you're with Petrie, and we've been talking about this really disturbing case of the boys that raped two girls on two separate... We've got to get this right, okay? This wasn't... Which would be bad enough, two girls being raped by these boys at the same time in the same place. No, these were two separate rapes, two separate girls, two separate locations, same boys. They planned two separate rapes with two separate girls in two separate places. They then carried out the rapes. They filmed the rapes. And then they put what they could of the rapes onto social media. So they stole the anonymity from these girls. And yet, we give them complete anonymity. Don't know who they are. Don't know where they are. All we know is what they are. And that is rapists. Although the judge said, I don't want to criminalise them. Well, the act of raping a girl is criminal. They are criminals, and yet they're not being treated like criminals. It has now been put to the Attorney General that they will be looked at now. The cases will be looked at and reviewed in terms of whether this falls into the unduly lenient sentence, which it clearly does, in my view. But Judge Rowland said to the defendants, I have to remember... Right, listen to this. This is what he said. He said, I have to remember that you are not small adults. I have to think how likely you are to do serious things again. And I need to make sure you do not do serious things again in the future. Talking to them like they're three-year-olds. That you're not small adults, you're children. He praised them as well for behaving in court. Like they are little fluffy kittens who've made a mistake. These boys planned these rapes. They carried out the most adult of crimes. And yet, they're being treated... I bet you any money that the barristers weren't allowed to wear wigs in case it upset them. Anyway. Let's go to your calls. Oh, I love this. Murray is in Surrey. Did you move to Murray deliberately? Did you move to Surrey deliberately, Murray?
16: No, I didn't.
0: Well, you should have done. It's too good. It's too good. Murray, what do you make of this? Oh, you want to talk about the Makerfield by-election? Ah, OK.
16: I mean, that story's horrible in itself. Yeah. But I mean, it sort of points to the failed state that we're in. But I was going to talk about the Makerfield by-election.
0: Oh, please do. Go on.
16: I've had a lot of talk from Reform, where they're saying that Restore could split the vote and things, and that people shouldn't vote for them for that reason. And I was thinking, well, they weren't very worried about that in 2024, when Labour now have a completely loveless landslide because of the fact that they ended up with 13% of the vote in 2024 election. So I think it's a bit rich to now turn around and say, oh, no, we still can't stand now just because we're now the most popular party.
0: Oh, the hypocrisy is just unbelievable. The fact that Farage is upset that Musk is supporting Restore, again, is like ridiculous when you consider who's supporting him, not just with words, but also with money. And didn't Musk offer to support Reform with money at one point, but wasn't allowed to because of the rules?
16: Yeah, I think the other thing as well to point to on this whole thing is the fact that Reform has shown that in 2 years you can go from a party with nothing to the largest polling party in the country.
0: And the richest party.
16: Yeah. So Restore, I mean, they're only 3 months old and they've already got over 100,000 members. Mm. So why could Reform go from the smallest to the largest in 2 years, but Restore wouldn't be able to? I mean, we've still got 3 years to a general election.
0: Well, that's what Reform are worried about, clearly.
16: Yeah.
0: And it like you said, it's a bit rich. It's like, well, hang on a minute. This is supposed to be a free country at the moment, right? And people are allowed to vote for who they want to vote for. And this is why I absolutely reject the idea that the Greens should step down so that Labour can win, because actually that deprives us of democracy. That deprives us of the right to vote for the parties we want to vote for. So I think all of this mucking around that's going on, these so-called politicians need to back off and remember actually who's in charge, and that is supposed to be us, right?
16: Yeah, and then the one other thing as well is people are making out that if Andy Burnham gets in, it's going to be a disaster and everything. To be honest, Andy Burnham's probably the best of the bad bunch, because we're forgetting that if Andy Burnham doesn't get in, the odds-on favourite to be the next leader is Angela Rayner. So people are going, oh yeah, let's stop Burnham. Well, stopping Burnham would mean you get Rayner. So to be honest, this is the one situation where I'd actually be very happy to see Andy Burnham get into Parliament.
0: Do you know what? I was talking to my brother yesterday, and he's a journalist as well, right? And he was saying to me, he said, you know what? I've been to the Manchester mayoral offices. He said it's tiny. There's Andy Burnham and there's about three people in that office. Yeah. We all think of it as this, I did. I thought it was like the GLC or whatever it's called now, the London Assembly. You know, I thought it was like this huge operation because actually everything that is carried out in Greater Manchester is carried out by the councils. It's not carried out by Andy Burnham. He's not the great king of the north. He's just got a good PR team, right?
16: This is the other interesting thing, is the whole sort of idea of turning Manchester into the great hope of the north. Well, that was done by the Conservatives.
0: It was.
16: They were the ones that poured in the money.
0: It was
16: George Osborne's idea.
0: Absolutely, so, right. And Burnham came in off the tail of that. So, yeah, there's an awful lot.
16: All he's really done is just sat there and overlooked it and managed to not sort of let them, managed to let them fund it and gone, oh, yeah, look what I've done.
0: Yeah, I mean, there's an awful lot. I mean, I'm learning about Manchester and how it is being actually real. Because I completely believed it as well. I thought, oh my goodness me, this, you know, this guy. And look, he may be great. He may be fantastic at organising all of those councils. But it's not quite what we think it is. It's not quite being run the way we think it is.
16: I think the only thing that he's done that's impressive is the fact that he hasn't got in the way.
0: Well, a lot of politicians would do well by learning that.
16: Let them, he's gone and let the Conservatives fund it and gone, oh, yeah, that's all right and everything. And then gone, oh, look what I've done. The funding comes from central government. It doesn't come from Andy Burnham.
0: It's interesting, isn't it? I think a lot of politicians would learn to get out of the way, and Keir Starmer might learn to get out of his own way. I mean, I have never known somebody with the ability to punch themselves in the face as often as Keir Starmer seems to manage to do.
16: I think people forget about Keir Starmer. A lot of people go around saying, oh, he hasn't got a political ideology and things, but people forget. I mean, this is the man who, he wrote for Trotsky in his newspaper when he was at school.
0: Great friends with Corbyn.
16: Yeah, he got arrested trying to go to, what was it, Yugoslavia or something.

0: possibly the most important place in the country, and this by-election, which is now going ahead very shortly, is going to become one of the most significant by-elections I think that we've ever seen. It's extraordinary.
1: I mean, unfortunately, to be honest, I'm not a Labour person, but unfortunately, I actually hope that Andy Burnham wins this by-election.
0: Well, we have to... Now you've got me in a position where I have to talk about all the other candidates.
1: We've got the option, we've got the option of Andy Burnham gets in and then he potentially takes over, or Andy Burnham doesn't get in and then we've got a race between Ed Miliband and Angela Rayner.
0: Ed Miliband, God, sorry. What is for certain is that no actual business of government, of looking after us, is going to happen until all of this is sorted, and that we are sick of, right, in this country. We're absolutely bored to death of it, right?
1: Yeah, it's just going to be a case now. I mean, I think everyone behind the scenes in the Labour Party knows that if it isn't Burnham, it's going to be someone else. They're all just sort of waiting. I mean, even in Streeting's resignation letter and in his speech, he already said he's going to run. There's not even an official leadership contest.
0: No, I know.
1: That's an admission that there is going to be one.
0: Well, they pulled the trigger too quickly, didn't they? Because they weren't ready. Because everybody knows that whoever is, if it's not Burnham that's picked as Prime Minister, then there's 3 years of this government left, that it will be Burnham going into the next election.
1: Yeah.
0: So whoever comes in now, if it's Streeting, Rayner, Miliband, whoever it is, their days are numbered anyway, because they're going to wait for Burnham. They're going to have another competition later on. That's the way I see it anyway.
1: Yeah, I do wonder, though, with Wes Streeting, because I do wonder if he did have the MPs, but then he lost it when Angela Rayner, because the morning he was supposed to announce, Angela Rayner suddenly drops the bomb that she cleared of her tax affairs. I do wonder if a few of them who weren't really Streeting fans but said, yeah, go on, we'll go for you because Rayner's not available. All of a sudden, when Angela Rayner becomes available again because she's cleared of her tax affairs, then Streeting hasn't got the numbers.
0: He definitely hasn't got the numbers. She hasn't got the numbers. Neither of them have. Yeah. Neither of them have at this stage, because they're all waiting for the great Andy Burnham. Listen, great conversation, Murray and Surrey. I would claim that I did that deliberately if I was you. Good to talk to you. Thank you very much indeed. Right, the Makerfield candidates, I have to mention, because we're in Purdah. Labour and Cooperative Party, Andy Burnham. Reform UK, Robert Kenyon. Restore Britain, Rebecca Shepherd. Conservative and Unionist Party, Michael William Winstanley. Liberal Democrats is Jake Austin. And Rejoin EU is Peter Ward. Is there more? Are there more? There must be more. Oh, God, I can't. Can you scroll? Oh, there we go. And the Monster Raving, oh, mustn't forget the Monster Raving Loony Party, Alan Howling Lord Hope. So there you go. Those are all the candidates in Makerfield. Quick break. Back in a sec.
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0: Hello there, this is Talk and it is Petri here with you until the top of the hour. And I've been talking about this since I came on air at 1 o'clock, because I used to think this was a really good idea. The idea that you have a doping section of sport.

0: and a non-doping as we have at the moment. So no drugs, anything clean, athletes, and just going by what they've trained in and what they've done. But I was just thinking, well, it might be quite interesting to see how far you can push the human body with drugs, as long as it's clear that they've been taking drugs to do that. Since I started looking into this story that we're about to talk about, I think I've changed my mind. I think it sets a bad precedent. I think that's sort of where I am at the moment. So I want to discuss this. This is about the enhanced games, the so-called enhanced games being held in Las Vegas. And there's £18.6 million, that's $25 million in prize money up for grabs. It is being, the drugs that are being used there, they must be legal, right? Under the US Food and Drug Administration, the FDA, but substances like testosterone and human growth hormone, banned by the World Anti-Doping Agency, are not only celebrated, they are encouraged at these games. It has to be said, though, that none of the records, if they're broken, can be registered. They're not going to be accepted as sporting records. The project was founded by entrepreneurs Aaron D'Souza and Maximilian Martin in 2023, and has attracted backing from prominent investors, guess who? Billionaire Peter Thiel and Donald Trump Jr. Yeah, those bastions of morality. But anyway, let's talk now to Jeff Whiteman, who's a former athletics coach and administrator. Jeff, a very good afternoon to you. This has been a long time coming, this sort of thing, hasn't it? What is it that we're looking at? Is it just spectator? What are we looking at?
1: I think the enhanced games have had a few motives as they've evolved over the last couple of years. One, I think, was to be almost a rival organisation to the Olympics. I think it was there to shock and to garner publicity and PR around what was being staged. And I think in the end, it was probably a vehicle for selling their own products, their own enhancements and dietary supplements. So I don't think morally there's been anything particularly strong about it throughout. And that's what's really got the hackles up of the mainstream Olympic sports, because those sports spend millions each year protecting the competitors that are training and competing fairly, setting up a really deep anti-drug testing protocol. And for this to just say, it doesn't matter, we're going to actively encourage that, is almost the equivalent of saying, well, we're going to put men in women's races, we're going to put 25-year-olds in under-16 races. It is
0: there's no suggestion, though, of mixing the two games, is there? There's no suggestion that people who are on drugs should compete alongside people who aren't. I know they are in these games. Some people have said, look, I'm going to put my own training and my own skill up against these enhanced athletes. But there's no suggestion that this will ever be a combination of sport.
1: No. There's such a wide divide between what's morally acceptable within Olympic sport and what this is. But you've got athletes like Fred Kerley, who won the 100 metres, who is currently suspended from athletics, but he's still going through the testing protocol that he'll need to do if he serves his ban and comes back. So there is a blurred line there. Fred Kerley took the money from this and won. He could re-enter mainstream athletics at a certain point, and I don't think he'd be particularly welcome.
0: But some sections of athletics, though, there's certainly the swimming, the GB aquatics are saying that if you have taken part in these enhanced games, you will not be allowed to take part in the aquatic sections again, the non-doping ones.
1: Yes, I mean, they've taken the shilling, these competitors, and in the case of a number of sports, they've got no way back. That's it. That's why the profile of the athletes is slightly older, slightly on the downslope. You know, they've taken the money and that's it. There probably isn't a way back. Kerley will be an interesting one. I don't know if his status is permanently banned or whether that's something that he could challenge.
0: Well, I suppose they'd have to just have rigorous testing if they came back to any, you know, normal games to make sure that they weren't doping.
1: Well, it's pretty intense anyway. The average European that is anywhere near a podium in track and field will be tested a dozen times a year. So it is, you know, there's a lot of money goes into preventing this side of cheating. So, yeah, if he ever comes back into mainstream athletics, I think he'll be tested daily.
0: Yeah, and rightly so. The other thing is that reading into this is that a lot of these sports people, as I was saying, there's huge prize money here. And a lot of the sports people who have won silver or gold in their particular athletic speciality are saying it would take us a lifetime to earn that sort of money. So they're being encouraged to dope, encouraged to take these drugs in order to earn that sort of money. What kind of messaging does that send out, particularly to young athletes, right?
1: Well, it's terrible. It's terrible. And that's why there's been universal condemnation from all of the governing bodies from the outset of these games. It is a really deeply flawed idea that you can say to kids, do your best, you know, compete fairly. But if you choose not to, there's another way you could make money. It's just
0: more money.
1: Yeah, it shouldn't be there as an option. And it's there's also, I think, a protecting the athletes from themselves. You observed at the start that the drugs are legal as far as US food testing and chemical clearances are concerned. But if some of these athletes came down with liver cancer in a few years' time because they have been taking large quantities of drugs that are prescribed by sport, where does Enhanced Games stand on that? Will they compensate them for the loss of their health? There is a sort of self-protection element as well as the protection of the sport.
0: And also, it must be pointed out that a lot of these drugs can cause, you know, a lot of heart issues and tightening and thickening of the heart walls and things like that. And steroids, we know what that can do to parts of the male body as well. So there's lots of issues with these drugs. So it is, I mean, that's certainly how I've sort of climbed down from my thinking, well, it might be quite interesting, is that these can be hugely physically damaging and psychologically damaging. Men on steroids or women on steroids can become mentally quite unwell as well.
1: Yes, I mean, we don't know the long-term effects of sustained taking of these drugs. And there is medical supervision at the Enhanced Games around it, but who knows what lies in store for these competitors 5, 10, 15, 20 years down the line. It could be catastrophic, but it's the sort of intent around it that is the most disturbing thing. Because if you say you can take whatever you like to give yourself rocket power, well, what's the difference between that and strapping a pair of wheels to your ankles or grafting some jets onto your buttocks? You know, it's not about how quick somebody can cover ground. It's about observing the rules of sport that have evolved over hundreds of years, and we segment by age, weight, sex, and what you're allowed to take and not allowed to take. And this just drives a coach and horses through all of that. And
0: but it's
1: failed, by the way.
0: I know. It's not doing as well as they thought, are they? They've broken one record so far. But the interesting thing is, isn't it, that the world now wants the quick fix. You know, the athletes that are there, they haven't put in the hours of training. They haven't done what non-doped athletes have done. They don't have the experience of that, you know, continual repetition in order to improve their abilities. But it is the quick fix, isn't it? Everybody wants this quick fix. We're the Amazon buyers. We want it the next day. We want the muscles now. We don't want to put the work in anymore.
1: Well, you're right. I mean, we have got Gen Z and millennials who do see lots of things in life, their entertainment, their music, their consumption of news in those terms. But sport is inherently a metaphor for life. You have to be in it for the long haul. You get out of it what you're prepared to put in, and you have to play by the rules. And periodically we find things that aren't within the rules, and this definitely isn't within the rules, and it will be shunned, I think, going forward.
0: Is there any part of you... you know, former athletics coach and administrator. Is there any part of you that thinks it is interesting to see what enhancements can do to the human body, what it might do to move humanity forward? Maybe it's something that they can do to take up to space or whatever things happen in the future. Is there any part of you that thinks, I am a bit intrigued to see?
1: There isn't even 1% of me that is interested in cheating as a means of getting on in sport, because as soon as you cross that line, you're outside of sport. This spectacle bore more in common with a Victorian freak show, really. Mm. It was one of those Vegas events that everybody gawped at because it was weird. And I don't think there's any medical application or scientific application for trying to make somebody go quicker by artificial means. In swimming, a few years ago, we had speed suits, and they were aerodynamic full body suits that cut through the water better than the human skin, less drag, less resistance. And they were banned immediately by swimming. And part of the reason for that is that if you're the average kid going into swimming, you're not going to be able to afford to spend £200 or £300 on a speed suit. You know, you want to be able to get into the sport, progress, enjoy, and develop within it by natural means. It needs to be as accessible as possible, as safe as possible, and as fair as possible. And the Enhanced Games is none of those things.
0: And hard work is in itself a reward, right?
1: Yeah, you've got to persevere. Play the long game in life and in sport.
0: I couldn't agree more. Good to speak to you, Jeff. Thank you very much indeed. Jeff Whiteman there, who's a former athletics coach and administrator. I'm going to take a quick break, and then I think the last bit is over to you.
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8: Eastbound M2 in Kent still closed. Severe delays because of an accident between Junction 5 for Sittingbourne and the Stockbury roundabouts through to Junction 6 for Faversham. Eastbound M4, there's a lane closed in queuing traffic because of an obstruction on the road between Junction 3 for Hayes and Heston and 2 for Brentford. And in Northamptonshire, the northbound M1, there's a lane block, slow traffic, a vehicle having a tyre change between 15A for Toaster and Northampton services and 16 for Daventry. I'm Charlie Powell.
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2: Argument, attitude, opinion. Have you got the guts for talk? Across the UK, the home of common sense. This is Talk.
0: Hello there, and a good afternoon. This is Talk, and it is Petrie here with you until the top of the hour. And then, of course, Kevin O'Sullivan will be here with Drive Time. So he's coming up at the top of the hour. We've had a really busy programme. The last 3 hours, it's just whizzed by. What do you think about that Olympics with steroids idea? I honestly, genuinely used to think it was a good idea because I used to think, well, it'd be interesting to see what the human body can do if, with enhancements and all those things. But now looking at it, I'm not so sure. What do you think about that? Do you think that taking steroids is a... do you? Are they legal here? Probably not. Don't take steroids. They're bad for you. But enhancements are taken, aren't they? And so it'd be interesting to know if you think that this is a spectacle worth watching or not. Also, we have been talking about this situation with a judge who, these boy rapists, he said, oh, I don't want to criminalise them. I don't want to criminalise these children. What? They raped two girls on two separate occasions, planned it, executed it, and filmed it and put it online. And apparently that's not criminalizing themselves. No, we've got to hug a hoodie. We've got to say no. It's you know. Apparently in the UK it's legal to possess and use anabolic steroids for personal use, but it is illegal to sell, supply, or deal them. There you go. Good. I was worried there for a moment. So we've been talking about that as well. And the other story, which made me go, what, was that there will be money offered to families whose 16 and 17-year-olds are currently a part of their benefit take, because these parents are stopping the children from taking apprenticeships because they suddenly lose the money. Did I explain that really badly? So 16 and 17-year-olds who are offered apprenticeships are being asked by their parents or told by their parents to reject them because the parents lose their benefit money. Ridiculous. And so we're going to apparently give them hundreds of pounds to compensate for their children going out and learning to have a career. The world does not make any sense. Maria's in Gloucestershire, wants to talk about this. Maria, good afternoon.
10: Oh, hi. Hi, Petrie. Sorry, I've forgotten what I was going to talk about. I've been hanging around for so long.
0: Oh, you can talk about anything. What do you want to talk about? Hottest day of the year?
10: I could talk about anything, couldn't I?
0: Yeah, anything.
10: How are you? It's lovely and warm out. No, stick with what I was going to do.
0: Apprenticeships. You're saying some parents...
10: Yeah. Let's look at it another way, right? I know several people who have a broken relationships, marriages, mm. Yeah?
0: Yeah.
10: There are roughly about 3.8 million children actually in divided homes, okay? Now, what we're getting here now is I've heard this from people I know, right?
0: Yeah.
10: You can hear me?
0: Yeah, I can hear you.
10: Yeah. And what it is, if somebody's paying maintenance and the child decides to leave school, that person then doesn't have to pay the maintenance. So what they're doing is...
0: I thought they had to pay up to 18.
10: No.
0: Oh.
10: They can, once they get to 18, they stop, right?
0: Yeah.
10: So they stop them at 18. The kids can go on for longer than that if they want to. So what they do is they encourage them to stop it, right?
0: Mm.
10: Now, the other side of it is, the other parent is actually encouraging them to stay on at school so they can carry on getting their benefits.
0: What happened to doing the best thing for the kid?
10: Well, there isn't no such thing as that. I know kids. Oh my God, you would cry. I know families. I know several people. I know particularly one, and they've got four kids. Two of them are on disability because they allegedly got autism and ADHD and stuff. She gets £4,000 a month benefits, right? I know, don't fall off your chair.
0: Wow.
10: I know, wow.
0: And that's tax-free, isn't it? I mean, that's after...
10: Yeah, tax-free, and she gets that. Part of that goes in the bank for her to spend, and the other part pays all the rent and her council tax and everything, yeah? And she just spends money like there's no tomorrow, really. And the kids are just staying on at school. And they don't. I know one of them doesn't want to. She actually wants to leave and get an apprenticeship or at least go and get a job. And she's going to be 17, 18 soon.
0: I mean, you've got to question the parenting, haven't you, on that basis? So you've got a kid that wants to leave and get an apprenticeship to have a career. You support that. You encourage that.
10: But we used to, didn't we? But they don't anymore. The children now are so screwed up. It's unbelievable. I mean, I'm in it. I'm actually living in this, and I can't believe what I see. It's heartbreaking.
0: It really is. That is just such a dereliction of...
10: It is. And it's terrible.
0: But you know why? Because so many parents think that their children are other people's problems, that they don't take any responsibility for. That's the problem with the culture that we've encouraged in this country. Yeah. Maria, you're absolutely right. Let's just enjoy the sun.
10: Steroids. I was supposed to take steroids from the MM. I told them to go and shove them where the sun don't shine. Anyway, you enjoy the rest of your day.
0: That was probably for health reasons, though, wasn't it? Not so you could be a bodybuilder. Was it?
10: Oh, yeah, I'm a real bodybuilder. tell you what, I ain't got a bad body from your age.
0: Hey, listen, you go outside and oil yourself up for those muscle shots, all
10: yeah,
0: right?
10: Yeah, that'll be a good fun. All right, then. I'll come out with you, girl, all right?
0: All right, care. Let's do it together. You take care as well. Maria, thank you very much indeed. Jade has sent me a message saying, wanting these disgusting creatures punished does not make you a bad person. It shows morality and humanity in response to the outrageous lack of both display, by the boys and the judge. They should be named and locked up for at least 15 years. That's what I was saying, that we're just not seeing punishment. And for this crime, and for many crimes, I want to see punishment. God, so many messages. I'm so sorry that I haven't had time to get to them all. Wendy says, on the enhanced games, when someone dies from a heart attack on the track, who can the family sue? The long-term effect of steroids is well documented, so it's ridiculous that dangerous levels of drugs are being encouraged. They are actually being encouraged. Paul has said, Keir Starmer says he's appalled by the lenient sentence, but where's the Justice Secretary, David Lammy? He's very quiet. And he should be sacked. Well, because this is government guidelines that this judge was adhering to. So, you know. Grace is on the phone as well. Grace, hello. Good afternoon.
11: Good afternoon to you. It's good to talk to you after daylight.
0: Yeah, look at me. I haven't got lights on behind me. There's all, you know, not a skyline. It's all beautiful. So tell me, what do you think about these rapists not being criminalised?
11: Yeah, it's horrifying. I think it makes me ponder just the concept of objective morality. I think that things can be really wrong, even if the law hasn't said that they're going to be punishable. I think that, to some extent, we all have a conscience. I think that it comes from God, even if a person doesn't believe in God. I know you might disagree about that, but I think we're not just animals. Animals do rape each other, it's horrific. But human beings, we know what's wrong. And even if we're under the age of 18, we know that it's wrong. If we're privileged to have parents who teach us more about right from wrong, that's an awesome thing. And we're lucky to live in a country where we have had, you know, a culture and an upbringing that has taught us some of these things. But at the same time, even if we didn't have that, we are responsible for our actions, even if we're under 18. And I think I do believe very much in the concept of forgiveness. I think we all need forgiveness, even for lesser things, and we're offered it in Jesus. But I think that it's not about just erasing and pretending that these things don't matter, because they do. They are so serious.
0: But forgiveness
11: is such a big topic.
0: You know that I'm not religious, but forgiveness comes, though, doesn't it, from acceptance, accepting that you did something wrong, and apologising for it. These boys denied that they did it, even though they filmed what they did. How can we put forgiveness before repenting? And there's been no repenting. There shouldn't be forgiveness. There needs to be punishment.
11: There needs to be repentance, and they're not going to be reformed if they think that it's fine to do what
0: exactly
11: they did. And it's a terrible example for other people. And the value of those boys, such that we should hope that they might be, reformed eventually, is indicative also of the value of the girls. The girls are precious. The girls deserve to be respected and cared for, and to know that what happens to them hasn't just been brushed under the carpet. But I worry that we're in a culture increasingly where kids don't have the same messaging that some previous generations did growing up. Instead, I've talked to you about this before, instead kids are kind of told, you should get what you want. And I worry that that bleeds into some of this.
0: Yes, they think they deserve it. But it, like you said, though, there has always been a real problem with the perpetrators of crime getting more support, more help, more of everything than the victims of crimes. You know, these girls are not, these boys, wherever they are, whatever they're doing, there'll be hundreds of thousands of pounds spent on their rehabilitation. If not for three of them, millions of pounds, right? There's a fortune being spent on supporting those rapists. The girls, on the other hand, they're going to have to fund it themselves, or their parents are going to have to fund any rehabilitation and any support that they get. And that is also incredibly wrong, that actually the perpetrators, they get all this rehabilitation, they get all these classes, they get all this help and support. The victims don't.
11: And I want to add, as an aside, it was mentioned that they have ADHD. I've been diagnosed with ADHD. Plainly, lots of people have ADHD. It doesn't in any way indicate moral, you know, knowledge of right or wrong.
0: No, I mean, it's insulting to everybody who has ADHD. It doesn't mean that you become a rapist. It doesn't mean that you're a bad person. It doesn't mean anything. And also, they were able to concentrate in court. They were able to sit quietly and nicely in court. So the ADHD didn't seem to kick in at that point. Grace, thank you very much indeed. I completely run out of time now. That's it from me, pretty much. And I will be back, though, tomorrow night. So tomorrow night at 10 until 1. So if you've enjoyed this afternoon, do join me tomorrow evening between 10 and 1 o'clock. But you don't need to go anywhere now, because Kevin O'Sullivan is going to be in this chair, and he's going to be taking you through for the next 3 hours. Whatever you're doing, enjoy, and I'll see you tomorrow.
2: 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News. 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Headlines.
12: The former chief executive of the SNP, Peter Murrell, has pleaded guilty to embezzling over £400,000 of party money. His estranged wife, Nicola Sturgeon, says she's been deceived and let down and had no knowledge about his crimes. Joanna Cherry, the former Scottish National Party Home Affairs spokesperson, says she's furious.
13: The real victims of these very serious crimes are the independent supporters who gave their money to the Scottish National Party in good faith, believing it would be used to further the cause of Scottish independence.
12: Murrell will be sentenced next month. Keir Starmer is backing a review into the sentences given to two teenage boys convicted of rape in Hampshire. The pair, aged 15, were given rehabilitation orders by a judge who said he wanted to avoid criminalising the children unnecessarily. The mother of one victim called on the Prime Minister to intervene. He's called the case harrowing. Policing crime and justice commentator Danny Shaw told Talk the judge got it wrong.
14: There's a message that a case like this sends to the wider public. There's a deterrent effect, and there's also a protection issue around keeping the public safe, and there's also a justice point. Justice must be served.
12: A woman is being questioned by police in Ireland investigating the disappearance and murder of a six-year-old boy. Kieran Dernan was reported missing in 2024, but officers think he died 2 years earlier. A German YouTuber has retained his Gloucestershire cheese rolling title. Tom Koepker beat local legend Chris Anderson down the treacherous Cooper's Hill in Brockworth. Thousands watched the annual event where daredevils tumble down the steep slope chasing an £8 double Gloucester cheese. And today is the hottest May day on record. Parts of London have hit 34 degrees Celsius, breaking the previous high set more than 80 years ago. That's the latest. I'm Laura Cook.
2: Talk. News. Update. Across the UK. On DAB+. On your smart speaker. On your smart TV. And on your side. This is Talk. Freewheeling Afternoon Radio. Drive with Kevin O'Sullivan.
15: There you are. Good afternoon and welcome to Drive Time right here on Talk. Stand by for three thrilling hours of news, views and topical debate. I'm your host, Kevin O'Sullivan, and I'll be with you all the way to 7 o'clock. Get involved, get on the phone and call me on 0344 499 1000. Or you can WhatsApp voice note me on the same number and I promise to play your message out. That's 03444991000. It is Monday, May the 25th, the hottest day of the year, the hottest day ever, as far as I can work out. Here's what's coming up, and still they come. While we're not being governed by a Labour rabble fighting like rats in a sack, the migrant crisis has surged back like a scourge we'd all forgotten while the weather was bad. Now that the sun is shining and the channel is like a mill pond, hundreds of young foreign men are boarding the small boats again and setting sail from France for the promised land. More than 1,000 have made the unlawful voyage since Friday, and the northern French coast is like a giant departure lounge where the mood is febrile. I'll show you footage that proves it's all still going on. Good to see the 662 million quid Home Secretary Shabana Mahmood just gave the French to stop the boats is really taking effect. not. As in, not at all. Remind me why we've given Macron upwards of £1 billion for Les Gendarmes to stand on the beach waving the migrants au revoir. Anyone know why we did that? 03444991000. Also on today's show, pressure grows as Keir Starmer joins the furious protest to the ludicrously lenient treatment by a judge of three teenage rapists who subjected their underage victim to a terrifying 90-minute ordeal at knife point. And then raped again 2 weeks later. Why our learned friend Judge Nicholas Rowland let this trio of monsters walk free from court while praising them for the way they handled the trial remains a mystery. But if this is his idea of justice, surely Mr. Rowland mustn't be allowed to decide on sentencing ever again, especially since this is not the first time where his punishment certainly did not fit the crime. 0344 499 1000. Plus, Charles Dickens is condemned for his prejudice and supporting the British Empire. And who is levelling this severe criticism against one of our greatest authors? Why, it's the Charles Dickens Museum, of all people. 0344 499 1000. And finally, more trouble for the disgraced former Prince Andrew as he is accused of inappropriate behaviour towards a woman at the Ascot races. All that and so much more, so don't go anywhere. Stick with me right here, right now on Talk, the home of free speech and common sense. Let's spend Monday afternoon together, and we're going to go over to our international editor, Isabel Oakeshott, in just a very short while. But perhaps while we wait, she's provided us with some footage. Now, this was filmed on Friday. Now, we've had quite a few days, quite a few weeks, actually, a couple of weeks where virtually no migrants have come across the channel. And you think, oh, this must be because of Shabana Mahmood's tough crackdown. It's finally putting people off, putting these migrants off from crossing the channel illegally to come to Britain. No, it's nothing to do with that. It was just the bad weather. Now the weather's good. The channel's like a mill pond. More than 1,000 will have come across by tomorrow since Friday. More than 1,000 over one weekend. And it quite clearly is not working. Well, let's show some video of what's going on, what has been going on over the weekend in northern France. As I say, thousands of migrants, mostly young men, not escaping war and torture, because France doesn't have any war and torture. They're just trying to get across and to come to the promised land. Well, we're giving the free hotel, 50 quid a week benefits, free lawyers, free doctors, free dentists, all the free stuff we give them. They just want to get across the channel. This isn't about escaping war and torture. Anyway, they're rather entitled, some of these people who feel they've got the right to come across on unlawful small boats. And here is how one of them, a few of them, reacted to being photographed. This is on Friday, just as the good weather was starting to hit northern France and indeed southern Britain. So watch this.
16: No, no, no. Come on! No, no, no!
17: No, show me a photo!
16: Come on!
17: No, show me a photo!
16: Hey, no, come on!
17: Why you take me a picture? Why?
16: No, no, no, don't touch me!
17: No, I not touch you! You take me a picture!
16: No, no, no!
17: I told you not take me a picture!
16: You can't tell me anything!
17: I shall not tell
16: you
17: anything!
16: I'm a free man!
17: You're a free man?
16: No!
17: You're a free man!
16: You cannot tell me! Come on! Yeah, but come on!
17: I f*** off! I'm all of France!
16: Get come on! What's going on? He's going to attack me. You just let him. Yeah, yeah, but he's just going to... Okay, I'm not taking photos. This is for protection. This is for protection. How are you going? Come on. Do your job. Come on, this is unfair. No, no, no, no, no, no, come on. No, no, come on, officers. Do your jobs. Why are you watching? Come on! No, no, no, no, no, no, no! Don't touch me! Do not touch me!
17: Do
16: not touch me!
17: Why do video?
16: Come on! He's gonna attack you! Do your job!
18: I'm going to know. I'm stepping back. Look, you beat. Look, I'm going back. Do your job. I'm going back. What? I will get this camera out in a minute. Do not push me. Come on, I'm walking backwards. I'm leaving.
19: You can leave.
18: Just no, I'm allowed to stay here.
19: Yes.
18: He's the one attacking me. Come on, officer. I'm not being rude, officer, but do your job. My job is to take photos. Your job is to keep the peace.
15: Well, Isabel can join us now. So welcome to the show, our international editor, Isabel Oakeshott. Isabel, what that photographer is saying, British photographer, quite lawfully taking pictures of migrants preparing to board small boats to come over this weekend. We think that by tomorrow more than 1,000 will have crossed the channel since Friday. Now, it's perfectly lawful for that photographer to take pictures of those guys. I suppose we can understand that they have no comprehension of the law, so they're telling him not to take pictures. Now, what is disturbing about this, though, first of all, it is these migrants, you know, kind of tremendous sense of entitlement, you know, get out of our way, we're about to get on a boat, we're going to Britain, you can't take our picture. Well, they can take their pictures, that's not against the law. The photographer is calling for the French police to do their jobs, to protect him in his legal pursuit of his profession, taking their pictures. And the cops aren't doing anything. And if you watch this footage carefully, one of the cops towards the end tells the photographer he shouldn't be taking these pictures because he's treating these migrants like animals. No, he's not. He's doing his job. He's taking pictures perfectly legally. But it proves that the French police, taking our money, our £662 million, in fact, more than a billion over the past 3 or 4 years, don't really keep protect the law on these beaches, and certainly seem to show favouritism towards the migrants who want to set sail in illegal boats to come to the promised land. It's quite something, isn't it?
20: Well, Kev, thank you. This extraordinary footage raises so many questions and reinforces so much of what you and I have talked about on this show so often. Here we have the French police armed up to the teeth with their pepper spray and their silly little riot shields, and they're doing absolutely nothing as a group of migrants gather on the beach ahead of trying to get to the UK. And worse, we have a very aggressive migrant, their illegal immigrant, who starts angrily confronting a photographer who is fully entitled under French law to be working on that public beach. He was standing a very respectful distance away from the migrants, which frankly is more than they deserved. And the French police's instinct is to go after the photographer. And we see the migrant trying to clutch a rock to throw it at the photographer. This is disgraceful. It really is disgraceful. And the French police appear to have turned most of their resources now on trying to target those who are capturing their own inadequacy. And what we are doing as a what the government is doing, continuing to fund this complete charade with the French police, beggars belief. We should be demanding the money back.
15: And that migrant, the lead migrant there, being very aggressive, if you watch it carefully, at one point he shouts, F off, and then shouts, incredibly, I own France.
20: I mean, this really stopped me in my tracks, this comment. That is what he said in between expletives. And do you know what? It's not just a language barrier there. That speaks to how the migrants are behaving. I'm afraid a great deal of them, and those in particular in charge of them, the way they are behaving in Calais and in Dunkirk is as if they have a complete right to be there, and as if this is their territory that they will protect, whether it's with shotguns or whether it's with rocks or whether it's with throwing bottles. And the French police have allowed this to happen. And I am increasingly concerned that the type of migrants that are now heading to the UK is changing. that this is something that is evolving and has evolved over a period of time, but is really escalating now. And we are now getting far more of the type that you see in that footage, very aggressive, very hostile, and very entitled than we were previously.
15: And they're certainly not going to get stopped by the police, given that their attitude seems to be to just facilitate these migrants getting to the beach and getting onto small boats and heading off for the promised land, as I keep saying. And when they get here, we know what happens. They get four-star hotels, or they get a nice accommodation in some military camp. They get £50 a week welfare. They get free food. They get free doctors. They get free dentists. They get free lawyers to help them stay. So that is what is going on. We've also got footage here. We can talk over this. Now, this is extraordinary. We think that this is northern France again, captured on Friday. This is Wisson, just one of the main beaches, going towards one of the main beaches from where the migrants sail to Britain. They are in that coach in the lead there. And they're basically being followed by a police car, which is essentially escorting a coach full of migrants to the beach, where they will get on small boats and head to Britain. Now, correct me if I'm wrong, Isabel, but I thought that the reason we've given the French more than £1 billion over the past 3 or 4 years, culminating in another 662 million from Shabana Mahmood, the Home Secretary, just 2.5 weeks ago, was to stop migrants getting on the boats, was to stop them coming to Britain. They're not stopping these migrants at all. They're helping them. They're facilitating these voyages to Britain. So we've given them more than £1 billion for them to help these migrants get to Britain. It is absolutely insane.
20: It is. So thanks to Adrian, the Nowhere photographer, for capturing this. He was in a car behind, and that bus is indeed full of illegal immigrants who are on a particular stage of their journey to the UK. And there you've got the police pootling along behind at a nice steady pace. They, as he's pointed out, they could easily have overtaken the bus, they could have stopped the bus, but this isn't what they do. And towards the end of last year, we provided talk, did that big exclusive from the Undercover Migrant, of the police shepherding migrants onto buses, of the police escorting migrants on these buses. I don't know how much more evidence I and people like the Nowhere photographer and Christian, the undercover migrant, how much more evidence do we need to give the Home Office that the French police are not doing their jobs? I mean, it's all there. I've put it out there. Other people have put it out there. And it gets more and more brazen. It gets more and more flagrant. And we've got a whole summer of this, folks. And I would love those who defend this situation to look at how that migrant behaved on the beach, throwing rocks at a photographer legitimately doing his job, and tell me, what is that migrant going to contribute to our national life other than being a net liability and, who knows, quite possibly entering the criminal underworld? This is a national emergency, and our government is doing nothing but pushing more taxpayers' money towards the problem, which is only fueling it to carry on.
15: Yeah, just to say that on Friday, when the weather started to get good again. Now, as I said at the outset, there's been a couple of weeks where virtually no crossings whatsoever, and the government already starting to make noises. You see, our crackdown is starting to have a big effect. No, it's not. We've had very poor weather, unusually poor weather for most of this month. Then suddenly, it's like a mill pond. The sun is shining. And guess what? They start coming across in their hundreds again. So Friday, 394. Saturday, 287. Yesterday, Sunday, 231. We know that 70 were caught coming across first thing this morning. We fully expect that by the end of today, since Friday, there will have been way over 1,000 migrants coming across. And meanwhile, last comment on the migrant crisis from you, if you don't mind, Isabel, while this is going on, while this has resurged, if you like, the migrants who are already here are scrambling like never before for UK citizenship ahead of this crackdown, which will mean they don't get full benefits rights after 5 years. So there's this sudden huge rush to get British citizenship from the migrants who are already here, who don't like the terms that Shabana Mahmood is proposing in terms of making it not so easy for them to get full welfare benefit rights quite so early. So that going on back here, the migrant crisis is still very much upon us, and it is still very much probably our primary crisis at the moment.
20: Well, I would imagine that Nigel Farage and Zia Yusuf will likely say that any citizenship granted in this stampede, in this haste, would be revoked by a reform government. I don't know that. Obviously, I'm not privy to their policy setting, but there will be the highest level of concern about that stampede and real mistrust of this Labour administration to be assessing those cases sensibly. I think they'll just rubber stamp them, nod them through, and hey presto, we've got yet more lifelong benefit claimants. It really, I can't overstate this enough. This is a national emergency. It is a security crisis, and the government is just letting it happen.
15: Well, the one thing I would say to that, I totally agree, but the one quibble I would have with that statement, Isabel, is what government? We don't really have a government at the moment. We've got a bunch of socialists fighting like rats in a sack because the last loser they chose is completely hopeless, and they're trying to get another loser in there called Andy Burnham. We'll talk about that shambles when we come back.
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24: Good afternoon. Long delays continue on Merseyside on the M57. The motorway is partly blocked northbound at the end of the motorway at the A59 Switch Island due to an emergency service incident on the M1 in Bedfordshire. One lane's closed northbound up to junction 11 at the Dunstable Luton exit. A police investigation is underway in the inside lane. And there are still long queues in Kent on the M2 eastbound to junction 5 at Sittingbourne. The motorway was closed for 2 hours following an accident that has now been cleared. I'm Johnny Ratner.
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2: 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Argument, attitude, opinion. Across the UK, this is Talk.
15: Welcome back. I'm still with our international editor, Isabel Oakeshott. I should have said before the break, in terms of the report that we broadcast about the northern beaches and the police just standing there, not doing anything to protect a British photographer, just doing his job lawfully, taking pictures of the migrants waiting to get on a boat, following buses, escorting them to the beach so they can get to Britain all right. Why did we give them £662 million? Any ideas, folks? 03444991000. But we did reach out to the French Interior Police for their response. As of yet, we have not received a reply. I'm still with Isabel. Isabel, I need to get your thoughts on this. We've got to talk about the Makerfield by-election in a little while. But, oh my God, Nicola Sturgeon, her husband, Peter Murrell, they're estranged, but I believe they're still married. Now, when they were married, they were the King and Queen of Scotland, basically. She was the first minister, obviously, leading the SNP government up there, and he was the chief executive of the Scottish National Party. They had it all sewed up. It turns out he's admitted this morning, after a long case, he's admitted in court embezzling £400,000 from the SNP while he was married to Nicola, the leader of the SNP party. She insists she's distressed and upset by this and had no idea whatsoever that her husband was doing this. During this thieving spree that Murrell went on, he's in custody, by the way, awaiting full sentence. He got a Melle coffee machine, which was bought for £1,299 in 2014. That is one expensive coffee machine. He got a Lacroisette wok with lid, £170. Several Mont Blanc pens, which would beg the question, why, with all these Mont Blanc pens, did he need a Caran d'Ache pencil sharpener for £110. He was buying all this luxury stuff, as the court said, feathering the marital nest. And Nicola Sturgeon, his wife, living with him then, says she had no idea what was going on. You remember also he bought a £120,000 motorhome, which was parked at his mother's council house in his mother's council house driveway. Nicola didn't know anything about all of these nefarious funds that he was spending buying all these luxury outfits. Now, we have to accept that. She was interviewed 10 hours by Scottish police. They say she's got no case to answer, but I think she's got some serious questions to answer, and just saying she's upset, she's distressed, she didn't know anything, isn't going to cut it. I think we need more explanation from Ms. Sturgeon, don't we?
20: Well, what a strange one this is. I was just sort of running through those items that you listed there and wondering whether I would notice them if they sort of appeared in our household. And
15: the coffee machine, you would.
20: Well, the coffee machine, definitely. The pens, I mean, those Mont Blanc pens cost an absolute fortune. I don't think you gave us a price tag for them, but they can be phenomenally expensive. Now, I think they could have been, you know, kind of concealed amongst the pots of biros, and she might legitimately have missed those. The Le Creuset wok, that is one expensive wok. I mean, other woks are available and do a perfectly good job from Sainsbury's for about, oh, I don't know, 18 quid or something. So I think that if a Le Creuset wok had appeared in my cupboard, I would definitely be saying, that's an interesting purchase. Do we quite need to spend that amount of money on it?
15: Blanc pens, by the way, is about £285 each. He also bought washing up bowls, toilet seats, and even luxury chopsticks. The question is,
20: This is so weird. With the toilet seats?
15: Well, luxury toilet seats, apparently.
20: Right.
15: But she's got some more explaining to do. She can't just stand there and go, I didn't know anything about it. I mean, come on.
20: What about the motorhome? I mean, was the motorhome came from the same pot of money, right?
15: Yes. Allegedly, yes.
20: I mean, that's one that you definitely wouldn't miss in your driveway. I don't know. I mean, I don't want to say she must have known this. I mean, the motorhome, he must have come up with another explanation for, but these are very, very large sums of money. They really are. And I think in any normal marriage, you would definitely notice if if one half of the partnership suddenly becomes 400 grand richer, or even over a period of time becomes that substantially richer. Huge, huge sums of money, you know, more than 10 times the average annual household income. So very fishy indeed.
15: Indeed. Let's talk about Makerfield. Reform not having too good a time of it at the moment. Their candidate, Robert Kenyon, it turns out there are dodgy tweets in his background. He did delete his entire social media record when he was chosen as Reform's candidate in the by-election against Andy Burnham, but they've cropped up and they don't put him in that too great a light. And you wonder, well, why didn't Reform do a proper check of him before they picked him? But probably more worrying from Reform's point of view is the Rupert Lowe problem. His Restore UK candidate up in

0: into the social media footprint of many Labour supporters, many Green supporters, many, frankly, Restore supporters, you would find all sorts of horrors. This kind of vetting is an absolute nightmare. And the idea that Reform has been casual about it is
1: Well, they
0: completely.
1: didn't do a good job, did they? They might not have been
0: Well, I
1: casual,
0: mean,
1: but they haven't done a good job.
0: if somebody's deleted their social media accounts, then
1: Well,
0: it's obviously really
1: that
0: difficult.
1: should have put up the kind of warning flare, shouldn't it?
0: Well, look, I'm not in charge of vetting, and thank God for that. All
1: I know
0: I'm
1: it's
0: saying is
1: difficult. I know it's difficult, but after a week or so after he was chosen, this is not a good look. You've got Danny Kruger doing the media rounds going, I'm not going to excuse those comments, etc., etc. I mean, they just could have done a better job. They really
0: what
1: could.
0: I'm going to say is that I've read the comments. They're really gross. I'm not going to sit here and pretend that those are
1: No.
0: somehow nice comments. But I think everybody is absolutely sick of this kind of offence archaeology. The endless digging around into what people have said in the past about this, that, or the other stupid off-colour remarks. I would also say another thing. Perhaps it's time for the metropolitan elite to stop applying their own parameters and values to the kind of colourful language that is much more commonplace in other types of environments than in posh London households. Just to be clear, I'm not defending it, not saying it's nice, it's gross, it's horrible, whatever. What people should be focused on is what is a candidate going to bring going forward to a community. And it would be pointless to pretend that this is an easy election by-election battle for any of the parties. Of course, the presence of another party far to the right of Reform is a distraction. There's no point again in me saying that it isn't that. Nobody wants to see the vote on the right split. But Restore supporters, some of them are way off the reservation relative to where respectful, decent politics should sit. And I don't want to go any further than that because I've previously defended the right of any new political party to try their luck. It's a brave thing to do, it's a difficult thing to do, but the result may well be that this creates a much harder battle for Reform to win the seat than it would otherwise. That's just logic.
1: Yeah, I just think it is. I think both the social media background. I mean, I take your point. It is difficult to discover these things, but that notwithstanding, it is what it is. And this is going to present a problem for Robert Kenyon, this social media background. And also, probably a bigger problem is Rupert Lowe, as you say, who can pick up enough votes to be damaging to Reform UK and probably will all around the country. But very quickly before you go, I'm going to do this story in just a second, but I did want to get your take, Isabel, on this extraordinary leniency.
2: Quite frankly, what for? For a slap on the wrist and off you go again.
1: What is that? Yeah, it must be mine. That's my laptop, I think. I wanted to get your take on the extraordinary leniency by this judge, Nicholas Rowland. Three young teenage boys found guilty of raping two victims, holding one of them hostage for 90 minutes at knife point, filming her while they raped her. Then they raped again 2 weeks later. And the judge, Nicholas Rowland, praised them for how well they'd handled the trial and then did not give them a custodial sentence, said there's no need for you to go to prison today. What about the victims? What about the victims? I mean, even Keir Starmer's furious about this. His sidekick, his bag carrier, Darren Jones, cried on the BBC about it yesterday. This Nicholas Rowland is in no... He should not be a judge if he doesn't think these kids needed to go into incarcerated punishment for their offence. It's ridiculous.
0: It's awful. And what kind of message does that send out about how seriously the courts, how seriously our judicial system takes the horror of rape? It's hard enough to get prosecutions for rape. Clearly, there has been a prosecution in this case. It's a successful prosecution. And then, it's all thrown away by this kind of failure to set not even an exemplary sentence, a sentence that actually sends out entirely the wrong message. I think the sentence will have to be challenged. It'll have to be reviewed. There is a system, I understand, from what I

0: recall you can do that, and perhaps we'll get a better outcome, because it's not acceptable.
1: It is under review, and hopefully will be reviewed, but it shouldn't have to be under reviewed. Three guys who filmed their victims while raping them, you know, that's a no-brainer. They go to jail. They are incarcerated. This judge not doing so and saying, you were too young to understand the meaning of consent. No, they bloody well weren't. Do me a favour. Isabel, great to have you on. Thank you so much for your time. That is Talks International Editor Isabel Oakeshott. And we're going to talk about that ludicrously lenient sentence to those three monsters who raped those poor two girls, both of them underage. We'll talk to a rape victim and find out what she thinks of that next. Stay tuned.
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1: Welcome back. I was just talking to Isabel Oakeshott about this. Of course, big story broke. We broke it actually on Friday that a judge, Judge Nicholas Rowland, it's a case down at Southampton Court. Refers to offences committed in Fordingbridge in Hampstead in 2024. Three underage schoolboys, the 14 and 15, raped two girls, both of them underage as well. One of them at knife point in a 90-minute ordeal, filmed on their phones for fun. Then another offence 2 weeks later. The judge, Nicholas Rowland, said, oh, you've behaved very well during the trial. None of you need to go to prison today, and handed them very, very weak sort of orders to be watched for the next couple of years. You know, they should... They're not incarcerated, they're not going to jail, they're not going to prison. That's ridiculous. It's ridiculous. What is the point of a justice system if you are going to allow people, men, to get away with rape? Let's talk to someone who I'm sure has got very serious, strong views about that. She is a child sexual abuse survivor, Chris Tuck. Welcome, Chris. I don't think we've got sound there. Let's hope we can get some... we're going to try and get Chris back and get some sound on that. Are you there, Chris?
9: I am. Can you hear me?
1: Yeah, I've got you now. Excellent. Thank you. I wanted to get your take on the fact that these three rapists, they're young, fair enough. They're under the age of 16, but not far. They're all 14 or 15 when they committed these horrendous offences. One of them there was in November 2024, and they took their victim beneath a sort of kind of tunnel in Fordingbridge in Hampshire and subjected her to a 90-minute ordeal at knife point, filming her as they raped her. Then 2 weeks later, they committed the same offence, more rape. And the judge said to them that they'd handled themselves very well in the trial, and that they were too young to understand the meaning of consent, and therefore, and to quote him, there is no need for you to go to prison today. If we are going to find people guilty of rape, I think, don't you think, Chris, that they every rapist, if found guilty, has to go to jail? I mean, with the possible exception of murder, it is, without a doubt, the most horrendous crime you can commit. This judge letting these kids off for rape is outrageous, isn't it?
9: I do agree with you, and I think that's echoed all over social media and across mainstream media as well, is the leniency of this sentence is absolutely disgusting. The crime itself is bad enough, and it's going to follow these young girls into their adulthood from the trauma impact of what they've gone through. Yet when they go through a court system, that is re-triggering, it's re-traumatizing. And then to get in a conviction, that should have sent a big signal to them that they're going to get justice. So when they get this lenient sentencing, it's absolutely shocking and it's disgusting. The summarization of the boys have been good and therefore there will be no custodial sentence is beyond me. And I can only just think and understand what those girls must be going through right now, knowing that they've had to prove themselves in a court. They've got the evidence. There is conviction. And then the judge just literally lets those boys walk free. Is just beyond me.
1: I agree. One of the victims, they both had their victim statement at the end. One said that the decision to spare these kids jail was like a rock straight in my face. And the other one really struck me. She said, I don't want to live anymore and I don't care. I no longer care about dying. So these monsters have taken away these girls' lives. You know what it's like, Chris.
9: Yeah.
1: A woman who is raped, I mean, they are never the same. That is a life sentence for that poor woman. These poor girls received a life sentence, and the guys who did it to them did not really receive any kind of sentence at all. Darren Jones, who is the Prime Minister's sort of chief bag carrier, chief assistant to the Treasury, he went onto TV at the weekend, onto the BBC, and got rather emotional about this. He's got daughters himself. Watch this. Mm-hmm.
10: As a minister, I'm not allowed to get ahead of the Attorney General's decision, but those girls deserve justice. As to their families, both for them, but also for other girls that are put in that position. And quite frankly, other boys need to know that they can't behave in that way and get away with it.
11: You are here as a minister, but I can actually tell from listening to you as a dad, I think you found that quite hard to watch and to listen to.
10: It was very hard to watch because no parent wants their daughter to be in those circumstances. And you don't want a society in which girls are growing up in those circumstances.
1: I'm not usually Darren Jones' biggest fan, but I'm with him all the way there. That was the emotional reaction of a father. Parents all over the country, citizens all over the country, will be looking at that verdict, that sentence handed down by Judge Nicholas Rowland and thinking, how did he come to do this? How did he come to look at the evidence and then say, you don't need to go to prison today? Yes, they did.
9: They did. They needed a custodial sentence, and that means going to the youth estate where they would be punished. So there's a strong message going out that there is consequences for sexual assault and rapes, number one, and rehabilitation will follow the consequence of your crimes, which is the punishment, which is taking away your freedoms so that you understand that you've done something horrific, abhorrent, and it's going to affect your victim's life for probably their lifetime, even with the appropriate interventions or specialist support. So we need to send out a very strong message, as I've said, about real accountability when it comes to rape and sexual assault. And you not understanding consent, you not understanding what that is, what that isn't, is just beyond me when you get to become a teenager, especially in this country, when we are brought up on what consent is, what it isn't, and also what healthy relationships should look like and what they shouldn't look like. We should all know what a crime is and what a crime isn't. And if we don't, there's something truly going wrong in our educational system. Now, there was mention of additional needs. Rehabilitation needs to deal with any additional needs, but just having special needs or additional needs, however you want to contextualize that, should not be an excuse for allowing these crimes to be waived and for them to get away with those lenient sentences that was given and for those victims not to get their justice. That just doesn't sit well with me. The crime's been committed. You need to be punished for that crime, and then you get the rehabilitation that you need because you've got maybe these special needs that has been spoken about in different reports that I've read.
1: Yeah, I think as a nation, Chris, we have to send the message to men, to rapists, that if you do this, if you rape women, then we will throw the book at you.
9: Yeah,
1: you do 100%. That, you do that, you're going to spend a considerable amount of time behind bars, and I don't care if you're 13 or 30 or 50. Yeah. It doesn't matter how old you are. You rape women, then you get seriously punished, and that judge needs to get that message. This is a very difficult final question for you, Chris, but try to sum it up. How difficult is it to live with the memory of being raped?
9: I've not been raped. I've been sexually assaulted, so I need to make that clear. But I work with women and young people that have been. And even what I've gone through, which is not to the depth of having been raped, it can affect your whole life, your mental health, your physical health, your relationships, your career prospects. So it's life-changing, and it can be across your lifespan. So you might have good days, you might have good years, but then you're going to have ups and downs throughout your lifetime. And that really needs to be factored in when sentencing is being applied, because we never hear how this is going to impact the victim for the rest of their life. But we did hear that they didn't want to criminalize for the boys for the rest of their lives. And Kevin, I just want to make one other point very clear, is boys and girls get raped.
1: Yep.
9: Yep. So we really do need to say, yes, it is a gendered crime in the main, but we need to protect all children from these kinds of crimes. And we also need to get to understand why and how did these boys think it's okay to do what they did.
1: Totally.
9: Not only the actual act, but the videoing and then the sharing. What is going on?
1: I'll tell you why. I'll tell you a potential reason why they think it's okay, because they end up in court and the judge lets them walk free. That's why, because they're not getting properly punished. It's as simple as that. This is an outrage. I couldn't agree with you more, Chris. And thank you very much for coming on the show. Always good to talk to you. Chris Tuck there, child sexual abuse survivor, with her views on this ridiculous sentence of these three monsters who raped two victims, both of them underage, girls of 14 and 15 years old, whose lives, they've had a life sentence. Their lives will never be the same again. These boys, so far, just walked free. Not good enough, is it? 0344 499 1000. When we come back, we're going to talk about Hugh Edwards, Channel 4, the broadcaster of Married at First Sight, at least until recently, a show on which allegedly rapes were committed. Channel is apparently going to give Hugh Edwards his right or his chance to explain and tell his story. What is his story? I'm a paedophile who sexually groomed young men for my own pleasure and then collected vile paedophile child sex images for my own gratification, titillation. That's his story. Why does Channel 4 feel the need to let him tell that sordid little tale, the sordid little tale of his sordid little life? What's wrong with Channel 4? We'll talk about that. 0344 499 1000. We'll talk about that next. Stay tuned.
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16: Long delays on the M5 in Somerset. A lane is closed on the southbound Exeter Junction 23 at Bridgewater North. A lorry has broken down in southwest London. The Haydens Road, the A218 at Merton is closed following an accident off Trafalgar Road. And in Oxfordshire, near Oxford, the A34 remains closed northbound from the Islip turnoff to the Western on the Green turnoff, heading away from Oxford towards Bicester following an accident. I'm Johnny Ratner.
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2: No-nonsense reaction to the day's biggest talking points across the UK. The home of common sense. This is Talk.
1: Liz from Framborough is asking me, please tell me, who judges the judges? They seem to have a free hand to make the most ludicrous decisions with no restrictions or overall control. It's absolutely insane. Well, Liz, don't think anyone judges the judges. We can't punish them. We can't sack them. This guy, he has got no right to be a judge if that's his idea of how to punish rapists. What the hell is he doing in charge of sentencing anyone? He's got previous, by the way. He once let some guy go who had a massive, great tranche of disgusting paedophile images. So he's got a track record of ludicrous leniency, this judge, Nicholas Rowland. We need the right to judge him, don't we? We need the right to judge this guy and sack him. 03444991000. What do you think of a judge who doesn't send three vile little rapists to jail, lets them walk free? 90 minutes at knife point, filming their victims. Oh, you don't need to go to jail today. Yeah, they did, Roland. God's sake. 03444991000. Let's move on. Let's talk about Hugh Edwards, Channel 4, that fine, uplifting channel, is in talks with the former BBC news anchor, chief news anchor, to tell his story, his side of his sordid story, to state his case. Why? Let's talk to his former publicist, Barry Tomes. Hi, Barry.
19: Hi, yeah. How you doing, mate? You all right?
1: I'm okay. Are you not talking to Hugh Edwards anymore?
19: No, I only did that week originally, and that was researching about mental health. So I said then I won't do no more. But I did get about 11 offers during that time, Kev, to interview him or do documentaries with him.
1: Well, it looks like Channel 4 are in talks with him to tell his story. You've had some talks with him as well. What is his story? His story is he abused his position as the BBC's chief newsreader by grooming young men and using his money to help them buy drugs so he could have his evil way with them, and then came into possession of a huge tranche of disgusting child sex paedophile images of the worst kind and got convicted for that. That's his story. Why does Channel 4 want to tell that, do you think?
19: I think there's a few levels here, Kev, if you just bear with me. Number one, you're absolutely right. It's disgusting what took place. We all agree that. I don't think anybody, apart from some very strange people. However, Channel 4 and any broadcaster that relies on advertisement for their revenue should think very carefully about what they're doing, not just to do with you, Edwards, but generally, because advertisers are going to boycott you and the public are going to boycott the goods if the advertisers go ahead. Channel 4 have got this so wrong. They could be in government. They'd be brilliant in government. so wrong.
1: Yeah, I mean, that's the point, isn't it? This comes 1 week after Channel 4's top programme, its most lucrative programme, Married at First Sight, basically left the airways. It'd probably never be seen again because three women on it claim that their TV husbands tried to rape them. So that show's probably finished. That format showed, shall we say, a lack of moral judgment on Channel 4's part. Yeah. And now I would suggest that by talking to Hugh Edwards to tell his story, Channel 4 is showing even worse moral judgment. This is a bad moral call. They should not be giving this guy the chance, the oxygen of publicity. He's a convicted paedophile. What on earth are they thinking?
19: Well, first of all, I totally agree on that basis now, but there's a few things. He's saying he wanted a right of reply. Now, everybody should have a right of reply.
1: Not necessarily, Barry, not necessarily.
19: Okay, but this is what I think should happen. Let's just use the right of reply for a moment. As Channel 5 broadcast it, he should have a right of reply on Channel 5, not Channel 4.
1: Yeah, okay, that's a fair point.
19: Yeah, and that's how I feel. But I don't believe that Hugh Edwards is looking for a right of reply. To put it simply, he wants sympathy.
1: He wants sympathy. He wants to try to whitewash his name, right?
19: Yeah. And whether there was facts or not in that program, we know it was a drama, so we know some things were changed. However, what he did was wrong. Whether it was illegal or not is irrelevant. The first part, it was wrong. Channel 4 have made such a mess of the whole thing with Married at First Sight. If I was being cynical, Kev, I'd say they've leaked this story to take the heat off that story. Now, do we know if they've confirmed they're doing
1: that? No, they haven't. It's just it did appear.
19: Yeah, the reason I say that to you, I've had about 9 press calls asking, and they've all said that Channel 4 have not replied. So on that basis, I don't think they have. So, but then,
1: well, I wouldn't count on that because it is bank holiday. But at least one unnamed previous employee or current employee has said this is a desperate publicity stunt by a channel in deep trouble. They are in trouble.
19: Yeah, I agree. They're trying to deflect from the Married at First Sight. And the thing about it is right of reply is a right of reply to something that went on TV. Yeah. But in reality, he's had his chance to tell his story in court. Yeah. That's where you tell your story. And at the end of the story, the judge says, that's the conviction. The only advice I gave him at the time was, why don't you finish serving your sentence before you open your mouth? Because whatever happens here, it's going to be seen as he's looking for sympathy, and he probably is. Nobody cares. That's the point people don't see. Nobody actually cares what he's got to say because of what he did.
1: Yeah, exactly. Nobody, exactly right, Barry. Nobody wants to hear Gary Glitter's story. I'm afraid there comes a point where you've committed a certain type of crime where nobody cares what you think, and Channel 4 should not give this guy the oxygen of publicity, but it looks like they want to. Barry, it's always good to have you on the show. Thanks for coming on, mate. That's Barry Tomes. Next up, Philip Kisley. Stick around.
2: 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News. 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Headlines.
18: Nicola Sturgeon says she's been deceived and let down by her estranged husband, who's admitted embezzling more than £400,000 from the SNP. Peter Murrow pleaded guilty to the charge over a 12-year period. First Minister John Swinney says he's horrified and betrayed. Police Scotland Assistant Chief Constable Stuart Houston said he's proud of the way his officers handled the investigation.
20: Peter Murrow has shown utter contempt for the high public trust placed in him as the chief executive of a political party, and his position in the wider political establishment in Scotland for many years.
18: Murrell will be sentenced next month. Sir Keir Starmer has backed a review of the sentences of two teenagers spared custodial sentences after raping two lone girls and filming the attacks. The victims were assaulted in Fordingbridge in Hampshire by the two boys, both now aged 15. The judge handed the two youth rehabilitation orders, saying he wanted to avoid criminalising these children unnecessarily. Policing, crime and justice commentator Danny Shaw explains the sentence.
21: The community order that's been imposed on these three is pretty punitive. I mean, two of them, it's 3 years, there'll be a curfew, there'll be tagging, they'll be very closely monitored and supervised. So it's not going to be a soft touch for them, but it's not the same as imprisonment and the message that that sends.
18: Donald Trump says negotiations with Iran are proceeding nicely as he pushes for a deal to be reached. The US president also wants Arab and Gulf leaders to normalise relations with Israel as part of wider efforts to achieve peace in the Middle East. The Pope has warned against the mass rollout of artificial intelligence, saying it risks going beyond human control. Leo's urging governments to slow down their development of AI systems. And there's been record-breaking temperatures in the south of England today. It's hit 34 degrees Celsius in West London, making it the hottest May Day ever. We'll have more in an hour, but that's your latest for now. I'm Laura Cook.
2: Talk. News. 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Across the UK. On DAB+. 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And on your side. This is Talk. Fast-moving talk, high-performance opinion. Kevin O'Sullivan at Drive.
1: It's the hottest day since records began here in the south, 34 degrees in London at certain points. So everybody's going to die. Don't go out. Draw the curtains. Be careful. You know, drink 46 gallons of water a minute. Otherwise, you'll definitely perish. In other words, it's a nice day. Enjoy yourselves. Have a good time. Unbelievable. These doom mongers. Oh, the weather's nice. How can we make that miserable? Tune into the BBC and you can find out. We'll talk about the BBC in a little while. But also, in a while, we're going to be talking to John Boothman, the political correspondent of the Sunday Times and the Times up in Scotland, about this extraordinary story of Nicola Sturgeon's husband. Peter Murrell has now admitted embezzling £400,000 from the Scottish National Party. He's in custody, will get a custodial sentence. He's waiting for sentence. And Nicola says she's very, very distressed and she knew nothing about this, apart from the fact that he kept turning up with all these new luxury items. I mean, I don't know. Somebody in my house walks into the house with a £1,200 coffee maker, I'm going to go, what, did you win some money at the races or something? Do you know what I mean? Did she just sit there and all these luxury items coming into the house? Nothing untoward occurred to her. That's what she says. That's what we have to accept. Very distressed and upset she is by this today. A lot of people saying, yeah, we think you got some questions to answer, Nicola. We really do. We'll talk about that in a little while. But for the next 20 minutes or so, let's spend them in the excellent company of the senior fellow at the New Culture Forum, Philip Kisley. Hi, Philip.
22: Hi, Kev. It's great to see you.
1: Good to see you as well, as always. Well, let's talk first of all about, I mean, if you want to see when a society, in my view, when a country starts to become unserious. It's when you give important jobs to people who clearly are not qualified to carry those jobs out properly. I'm referring to the judge, KC, Nicholas Rowland, who, as part of his job as judge, his job is to hand down sentences to people who've committed serious crimes. His idea of the appropriate sentence for three little thugs, all underage, the age of 14 and 15, who subjected two girls to horrific rape ordeals and filmed them, one of them at 90 minutes at knife point, filmed them on their phones, laughing and hollering and recording it for posterity. His idea of a proper sentence for them was no sentence at all. He didn't send them to jail, didn't incarcerate them, said there's no need for you to go to prison today. You've behaved yourself very well throughout this trial. You are too young to understand the meaning of consent. They're not too young to understand the meaning of consent, which is presumably why they got a knife out to make this woman consent to their sexual demands. This judge, I mean, what on earth was he thinking, letting these three monsters walk through? What about the victims? They've got a life sentence. They'll never recover from this. And this judge just lets these three thugs walk free. This is ridiculous. He shouldn't be a judge.
0: No, he really shouldn't. But unfortunately, it's just emblematic of the broader picture of what happens in this country, which is the perpetrators are always dealt with leniently, and the powers that be, the authorities, do not care at all about victims. And that's because we're mired in identity politics. We're mired, as we know, in this global open borders, ridiculous culture where all of, undocumented males, rapists, just flood into the country and nobody does anything about it. But this in particular was just, some of the language was just completely bizarre, Kev. You've just touched on one thing there. I'm going to touch on another one.
1: Please do.
0: He didn't want to unnecessarily criminalise rapists. What on earth? Seriously, what on earth does that mean?
1: It's just so ridiculous.
0: Because it's so ridiculous. I don't, what's the necessary threshold to criminalise rape? I mean, obviously he's thinking about because they're under 16, but they, as you've just...
1: So were their victims, Philip.
0: So were their victims. But as you've just quite like rightly said, they absolutely demonstrated that they understood the concept of consent by, one, having a knife, and two, filming the abomination, because they knew they were doing wrong. Okay, so this is aggravated. This is one of the worst. I mean, you just read this and your eyes fill with tears. You think about the victims and you think, my God, how low can we possibly go? The real problem here, right, is that we're getting so used to these awful stories. We're getting so used to children being violated on a daily basis. We're so used to sexual violence in this country that there's going to be another story tomorrow or the day after and the day after, which supersedes this. And we'll be talking about the same thing again. I'm thinking back, Kev, actually, to the 1990s. And I can think of another time when children much younger than this perpetrated an abomination.
1: The Bulger case.
0: I'm thinking about the Jamie Bulger case. Now, we talked about that for months and months and months, and it changed society. Okay, because we lived in a different society. Now we're kind of numb to all of this kind of stuff because it just happens on such a daily basis. But the worst thing for me, Kev, is that who's being parachuted in here to sort it all out? It's Human Rights Herma, He's the one. Oh well, let's get the Attorney General in to sort this all out and make it right. He's part of the broader problem. The human rights lawyers, the Open Borders Brigade, the soft on rape and sexual violence people. All of these people. For me, that's the big thing. That really sums up the terrible state of the country and the really appalling situation we're in.
1: Judge Nicholas Rowland, who I think is symptomatic of a fair few other beaks on the bench, particularly in the immigration tribunal area where they're ridiculously lenient. He's got form, Philip. He once gave a community order to a guy called Daniel Rushton, who was a convicted sex offender.
3: Yeah.
1: Caught with a huge quantities of extreme pornography. He let him walk free. Also, a guy was drugged out of his head, speeding drug driver who killed a cyclist. He gave him less than 2 years in prison. He was out within a year. Nicholas Rowland is not a man that we should entrust with sentencing people for serious offences because he just lets them off.
0: No, and again, he's part of this broader culture, which is about defunding the police, which is about rehabilitation rather than punishment. And we know that justice should be both of those things, okay? But they have it all wrong. They simply do not know what they are doing. This is the progressive nature of the political situation at the moment. And as we know, there is nothing progressive about letting rapists go with a slap on the wrist, you know? And there's the other thing which I keep thinking about as I read this story, and I'm just so heartbroken by it. It's the fact that young boys, and there are so many of them, can do these terrible things and film them. So you have to think there's something else going on here around the ubiquitous nature of pornography, how boys are seeing girls and how boys are and girls are broken by this stuff because they cannot have healthy relationships anymore, the children that are exposed to this horrible stuff. So there's something there as well we need to deal with, but it needs to start with the judiciary. We need to root these idiots out. We need proper justice in this country, because if you don't have justice, you don't have confidence, okay? And if you don't have confidence, then you just have trouble, and that's where we're headed, Kev.
1: Let's cut to the chase, Philip. I think we're entitled to ask this question because I think we know the kind of person we may be dealing with this judge. We know where he's coming from. He puts down his copy of the Guardian newspaper, then heads for the bench to hand down very lenient sentences. These three monsters who raped these poor little girls were from the Traveller community. I think it's fair to ask, was the judge's extremely lenient sentence based on the fact he wanted to be kind to people from an ethnic community, as in the Travellers? That's a question that I think is valid.
0: It's one of the key questions, because he will be thinking about protected characteristics, won't he? He will be thinking about ethnicities, and he will be practicing a kind of justice which is absolutely and utterly two-tier, in which women and girls always are on the receiving end of something horrible. So not only are they abused by these horrible creatures, they are then abused by a two-tier system. They are robbed of justice. And these girls were saying that they will never get over this. And of course they won't. But what compounds the situation is that the perpetrators then walk free. Yes, they're found guilty, but then they walk free. What are they getting? Community service, and they have to wear a tag. Big deal. It's almost as if they've smashed a window, you know? Yeah. That's what we're dealing with. But the thing is, because we live in this extremely complex society that isn't working, where we don't have shared values, and because everybody comes from different places and some fairly brutal cultures that don't understand consent and the sanctity of women and children, and that they must not be violated, then the center of our culture gets hollowed out to make way for all of these other things. And by the time you get to court, by the time you get to sentencing, there's this fudging going on, and it is just absolutely appalling. These kids are ruined for life. And it's down to the judges as much as it's down to the perpetrators.
1: Indeed. Now, the migrant crisis is back on. Friday, 394 migrants came across the channel illegally on unlawful small boats. Saturday, 287. Sunday, 231. We've heard hundreds have already come across today, so probably more than 1,000 in 4 days. So all the government's crowing about, oh, the amount of crossings is really going down. It was only ever due to the weather. The weather has been bad. It's now good. They're coming across again. And the French are not stopping them. We just gave the French £662 million 2 weeks after that. More than 1,000 crossed the channel over the weekend. Why do we keep giving the French hundreds and hundreds of millions of pounds to patrol their beaches and stop the boats when they don't really patrol? Well, they go onto their beaches, stand there smoking Gaulois, waving au revoir to the migrants. They don't stop the boats. They don't stop the migrants. What is the purpose of these vast amounts of money we keep giving to the French to not stop the boats? Why are we doing that?
0: Well, it's the definition of madness, isn't it? It's keep doing the same thing, even though you get a negative result, but you expect a positive result. And we, as I've just said, and as I've just outlined, and you've just outlined in the previous story, this is connected to it, isn't it? Because we are talking about open borders. And if you have open borders, then you put your society at risk. Nobody's doing anything about it. And it really isn't down to Labour Party policy. As you say, it's down to the weather. It's down to two things, right? It's down to the weather, there was a dip in migrants coming over, down to the weather, and down to the sheer number of people coming into Europe. It's those two things. It has nothing whatsoever to do with the government. And they were crowing about net migration, okay? But the reality of net migration and what they are doing with net migration is that we have lots of, low skill, high dependency people coming into the country, and we have people with skills and money leaving the country. That's the story of their net migration. So long term, that is catastrophic for us, and short term, it's catastrophic for us, because I'm looking at the images there, and you can bet your life in a few weeks' time, we'll be talking about a story which is a rape or a sexual abuse case or a murder or violence, and one of those people will have perpetrated it.
1: Indeed. Let's quickly talk about Makerfield before you go. Those who are hoping to upset Andy Burnham's apple cart by the Reform candidate Robert Kenyon beating him in that by-election are probably a bit disappointed today, because it turns out that Kenyon, the moment he was announced as the Reform candidate there, it sounded good. He's a local man through and through. He's a self-employed plumber, hard worker. He's an army reservist. All good. The day he was announced, he cancelled, he axed, deleted his entire social media record. Now, that should have raised alarm bells, I think, with Restore. But they announced him to be the guy. So he got the gig. And it turns out he's posted these nasty things on Twitter, liked various tweets he probably shouldn't have liked. It's not a good look. He got Danny Kruger out today, the Reform UK MP, saying, oh, he doesn't support any of these tweets at all, and so on and so forth. So 1 week after this guy's confirmed, he's in social media trouble. Couldn't Reform UK have vetted him properly? What's going on here?
0: Well, it's really shoddy. It's really disappointing. And if you are thinking, as I'm thinking, and as you're thinking, that this is potentially the party of, well, certainly the next government and the party to take on the Greens and take out Labour, yeah, that they can't do something as straightforward as this. And I'm a little bit surprised. I must admit, because I thought they'd got their governance in order. I thought they were being much more professional these days. This is just the basics, isn't it? You look at social media, you look at all the people who are going to stand for you, especially it's the highest profile by election But forever, you know what I mean?
1: They should have been
0: standing against Andy Burnham, for God's sake.
1: They should have been They should have been totally forensic on this.
0: I don't think it's even about being forensic. I think it's just about doing the basics. And with anybody, you just look at their social media. You know what I mean? It'd be like me standing for the Greens. You know? Oh well, look at his. So he might not be appropriate. You know?
1: If Robert Kenyon, you know, largely seems like a good guy. And, you know, everybody puts some stupid things on Twitter from time to time. But if he loses the election because of these tweets, then Reform have only got themselves to blame. You know, people like us, we don't say this in a kind of celebratory mood.
0: But
1: you know, Reform have screwed up badly here. This looks very amateurish to me. Robert Kenyon's got an uphill slide a mountain to climb now.
0: Yeah, I think there's one further point to make there, because this is not just about taking on Labour and the Greens or what have you. This is about the nature of the right as well, isn't it? And the more mistakes that Reform make, the more stupid, silly, basic mistakes that they make, the more Restore will be snapping at their heels, the more the right will be divided, and that kind of puts the right's case for government in 2029, whenever it is, in jeopardy, because, you know, it is really, it's about coming together and voting for the best party, I think, to get the Labour Party out. And maybe that isn't going to happen if this kind of stuff keeps happening. People will go away from Reform and say, well, it's Restore or it's the Alliance UK.
1: Yeah, and don't forget, Rupert Lowe is presenting them a big problem in Makerfield as well, with the Restore candidate who's going to pick up thousands of votes and split the right. So this was the last thing Reform needed, this tweeting scandal surrounding Robert Kenyon, their candidate there. I think they've screwed up. As long as they understand they've screwed up, they might stand a chance. But if we get lots of old claptrap about, oh, it's very difficult to vet people. Well, if that's going to be their attitude, if they don't realise this is a major balls up, major, then frankly, they're going to be in trouble going forward. Great talking to you, Philip. As always, Philip Kisley, their senior fellow at the New Culture Forum. Next up, we're going to talk to John Boothman from the Times, Sunday Times, a veteran Scottish political correspondent up there, get his take on the Nicola Sturgeon story. Her husband today in custody after admitting embezzling £400,000, more than £400,000, from the SNP, while Nicola was the leader. She knew nothing about it, apparently. We'll talk about that next. Stay tuned.
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3: Have you spotted anything?
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16: Good evening. Long delays continue on the M25. The Hertfordshire stretch has been closed anti-clockwise at junction 23 at the A1M. That follows a serious accident involving a motorbike. There are still long delays on the westbound M4 to junction 6 at Faversham. That was after a car broke down and was holding traffic. All lanes have now reopened. On to public transport. Severe delays on the Elizabeth line, Hayes and Harlington to Reading, following signalling problems at Maidenhead. I'm Johnny Ratner.
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2: See it. Hear it. Talk it. Across the UK. Talk Energy. The home of common sense. This is Talk.
1: Welcome back. Let's talk about Nicola Sturgeon or her husband. He's still, I think she's still married to Peter Murrell. Now, while she was in her heyday, while she was leader of the SNP, basically the Queen of Scotland, Nicola Queen of Scots, her husband, Peter Murrell, was the chief executive of the Scottish National Party. He today admitted embezzling £400,000 in a long-running case from that party. Nicola Sturgeon says she's angry, hurt, sad and very distressed about her actions, but she stresses she has, I'm quoting here, so she said, angry, hurt, sad and very distressed. That was her initial comment. She now says she had no knowledge or suspicion whatsoever that personal items had been purchased using SNP funds. Let's talk to the legendary political correspondent of the Sunday Times and the Times up in Scotland, John Boothman. Hello, John.
5: How you doing, Kevin?
1: Good to have you on the show. He bought, among other things during this period, as the court said, that he abused his privileged position with access to SNP funds to divert cash into his own accounts and bankroll the lavish lifestyle he craved but could not afford. He bought a Miele coffee machine, £1,299 in November 2014. A Lacroixette wok with lid purchased for 170 quid. Several Mont Blanc pens, fountain pens, all 285 quid each. A pencil sharpener from the luxury brand Caran d'Ache. No, me neither. But that was 110 quid. He bought luxury chopsticks, washing up bowls, toilet seats, and so on and so forth. Nicola Sturgeon was married to him, then sharing a house and a bed with him. She says she had no knowledge that he was using nefarious funds here. Now, we have to accept that, but questions are being asked about her, aren't they?
5: Look, Labour are saying it's inconceivable she knew nothing about this large-scale fraud. The Tories are saying you'd need to be particularly gullible, member of the SNP Flan Club, to swallow the protestations of ignorance that she's given. She's just released another statement having said that she was going to say nothing else about it other than the statement you read out, saying she didn't know anything about this, she never had any suspicions about it. Look, you know, you have to remember that Peter Murrell has been the chief executive of the SNP for nigh on a quarter of a century. He's been with Nicola Sturgeon since 2003. They got married in 2010. She said that she didn't have access to his personal records. They had separate bank accounts. So we can take, well, what you want from all of that. You know, the list that you gave is unbelievable. 124,000 in a camper van, 90,000 on a Jaguar I-Pace car, 16,000 to pay as part of a Volkswagen Golf, 9,000 on two Bremen watches, Mont Blanc pens to the value of about 6,000 quid, four candles from Estee Lauder, 540 quid each, two Lalique vases, 1,600 quid, Fortnum and Mason's picnic hampers, a couple of lawnmowers, one for 3,000 quid, three Davik Savile umbrellas, £970. The list a wine coaster. I needed to look up what a wine coaster was, 3,500 quid. So the list goes on. You know, not only did he do this, he deceived his colleagues, he fiddled the books inside the SNP, he deceived and disguised all of this from the editors using false invoices. That's why he's pleaded guilty. That's why he's been remanded in custody to the 23rd of June, and I think he's probably going to face a hefty prison sentence.
1: Earlier today, John, the SNP leader, the current SNP leader, John Swinney, responded to this unfolding scandal. Here's what he had to say.
6: I'm sorry to people who are affected, okay? So I'm quite happy to say that. But my point is that the person responsible for this is Peter Murrell. It's not my conduct that's got to this situation, it's Peter Murrell's. So that's the only point I'm making, but if it helps, I'll say sorry to everyone involved.
1: It was a bit begrudging there, wasn't it? I mean, you know, yes, of course, Peter Murrell is the criminal here, but this begs wider questions from the SNP, doesn't it? I think John Swinney's got to come up with more than that. What we're talking about here, John, these are the donations of honest supporters of the SNP who probably supported Scottish independence, who in good faith gave their hard-earned money to this party, and this guy spent it on a motorhome and...

0: Cherry was one of them, and others. They've all lost their political careers. Nicola Sturgeon, in fact, assured people that there was nothing to see here at the time. And all of those people who complained, they've, well, for want of a better description, have been drummed out the brownies. The fact is, the SNP has got many questions to ask about how none of this was uncovered today. I'm sure there are questions that the old auditors, for example, need to be asked now. And we need to see what happens to Peter Murrell when he appears on the 23rd of June. It was unbelievable today to sit in court and watch this guy that you'd known for 30 years being taken out of court in handcuffs. And that's how bad this has got.
1: Now, agreed. Yes, it's seismic stuff up there in Scotland. Now, she was interviewed, wasn't she, subsequent to Peter Murrell being interviewed. We all remember that amazing footage of the tents on their front lawn of their house as the police dug up the front garden, apparently, in search of laptops or whatever. So she was hauled in subsequent to him. She spent, as I recall, something like 10 hours being interviewed by the police. The police are today boasting about what a fabulous job they did with this investigation, and that's why Peter Murrell has had to admit his egregious offence. So, yeah, fine. But look, Peter, people will be asking of the Scottish police, you spent 10 hours interviewing Nicola Sturgeon about her husband buying all this luxury stuff, as you say, including a £120,000 motorhome, a £40,000 car, etc., etc. She, as leader of the party, will have, and her husband, will his wife, as it were, will have known how much her husband was earning as the chief executive of the party. A lot of people will say, did the police interview her stringently enough on what she knew? Because it seems to me questionable that she didn't know a damn thing about what was going on when her husband, on a salary that she knew he was earning, was bringing in these very expensive items into their households. I think the police have got questions to answer, and Nicola Sturgeon does too. Don't you agree, John?
0: Look, I think the police, to be fair, were saying today that this was a very complex fraud, that Peter Murrell had spent a lot of time covering these tracks with fake invoices and had spent a great deal of time on that. I think they did interview Nicola Sturgeon, and look, at the end of the day, in conjunction with the Crown Office and the Procurator Fiscal, Kevin, they came to the conclusion that she shouldn't be charged after she'd been arrested, the same applying to the party treasurer. Look, from the police point of view today, given the complexity of this, they said that they had been involved in investigations across Europe to find out what had happened to, you know, the money that Peter Murrell embezzled. They actually think this is a pretty big result, although it cost £2 million of taxpayers' money to get there.
1: It's an extraordinary story, though, John, and I know you've got more interviews to give about it. So thank you very much for finding the time to talk to us. Always a pleasure. That is the brilliant political correspondent at the Sunday Times and the Times, John Boothan. What he doesn't know about Scotland isn't worth knowing about. Seriously, he is the man up there. Now, we're going to get a break now. When we come back, you know, we're used to all this sort of revisionist nonsense, aren't we, about suddenly, I don't know, Jane Austen is a sexist, and Shakespeare's a horror, so on, and is a racist, and so on and so forth. Well, Charles Dickens, one of our greatest authors, arguably our greatest ever author, stands accused of being prejudiced and a supporter of the British Empire, and he's been dismissed and condemned for this. He's been condemned for his prejudice and condemned for his support of the British Empire. Who's condemned him? The Charles Dickens Museum. Unbelievable. We'll talk about that next. Stick around.
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5: Welcome back. Charles Dickens had opinions that caused great offence today, apparently. He was a supporter of the British Empire and did not support diversity. This is terrible. The author of Great Expectations believed the Empire was the best way to make the world more like white middle-class England. What a horror that is. Well, he's being condemned for these horrendous views, for his prejudice and his support of the British Empire, by a museum with a special section dedicated to Charles Dickens. This is the council-run Guildhall Museum in Rochester, which has condemned a man. They have a special exhibition to celebrate. Pretty much sums up the madness of modern Britain, doesn't it? Diversity is our strength. No, it isn't. Who said it's our strength? It's arguably our weakness. It's certainly the source of our madness, isn't it? Let's talk to Head of Campaigns at Popular Conservatism, Andrew Allison. Yeah, Andrew, I mean, we're used to authors and playwrights, you know, Shakespeare, Jane Austen, you know, the modern lot love to condemn these people from bygone eras for their attitude that was symptomatic of the time. Charles Dickens has been condemned for his prejudice and his support for the British Empire by the Guildhall Museum in Rochester, which has a special display dedicated to Charles Dickens. Well, if you think he's such a rotter, such an awful person with prejudice who supports the evil British Empire, why have you got a whole section of your museum celebrating him? Get rid of it right now. But oh no, they're not doing that. They're just condemning him. They're condemning the man they celebrate in their museum. This is insane, isn't it?
6: Oh, it's completely insane. And you know, Kevin, these stories were few and far between, say, about 10 years ago, but they seem to come around more frequently than buses these days. Charles Dickens, it really should go without saying what I'll say, was a literary genius. He was one of the finest authors in the world, in any language. He was a man, through his literary works, exposed the social conditions in Britain. So in many ways, he was a political campaigner as well. He was also born in 1812 and died in 1870. So a man who died 156 years ago had slightly different views about the British Empire than we do now. Well, it's hardly breaking news, is it, Kevin?
5: Yeah, no, exactly right. And apparently making a link between race and moral worth was the most egregious of his crimes. In other words, he said that he wanted... the world to be more like white middle class England. I mean, that isn't the sort of thing you'd say.
6: Well, he was probably meant he was a little bit more civilised. That's what he would have meant.
5: Yeah.
6: I don't think he was saying that he was out and out racist. He just felt that sort of middle class England was a very civilised society, although he did expose, as I said, many, many social problems that there were at the time anyway. And indeed, the word Dickensian is used, still used now today to describe social conditions that are far from good.
5: Listen to this, though. These idiots at this museum, these half-wits, they say, Dickens' views on race can have no place in our society. Like, today? Really? There were, moreover, in his time, liberal Victorians whose attitude towards cultural diversity would have resembled our own. No, there weren't. Dickens, though in many ways a fair-minded man, took advantage of certain situations to promote a vociferous intolerance which he expressed in grossly offensive terms. We can only acknowledge these views and publicly reject them while celebrating those aspects of his work that continue to bring pleasure to people of diverse races and cultures in our world today. What are they on?
6: He held views, Kevin, that were mainstream at the time. And as I said earlier, he died 156 years ago. I mean, what on earth are they dragging this up for? Because, of course, society has changed. Of course, what we regarded as acceptable 20, 30 years ago isn't regarded as acceptable now. Things do move on. But the idea that you have to apologise for such an utterly brilliant man because of views that he held, you know, as I say, 156 plus years ago. I mean, he was born over 200 years ago, for goodness sake. You know, you'd think that this man held views that were around in the early 19th century. Well, of course he did, because he was born in the early 19th yeah. century.
5: Also, for a man of his time, he had a very acute eye for social injustice.
6: He certainly did, yes.
5: A lot of people in his position during Victorian times did not notice the plight of the poverty-stricken classes, the plight of the working classes, the underprivileged, the vulnerable. Charles Dickens seriously did. And unlike most authors of his time, wrote about social injustice at great length and in great detail. So they're actually picking on a man who doesn't deserve it.
6: No, I'm completely right. That's exactly what he did. And that's why I said earlier in the interview, Kevin, that in many ways he was a political campaigner in his day. That the things that he exposed, the things that he highlighted in his literary works, led to social change. So they certainly are picking on the wrong man. And really, the whole point of this museum, or this particular section of this museum in Rochester, is to celebrate Charles Dickens. Well, they're not celebrating Charles Dickens. They're condemning him. Well, yes, they are. And they really need to take a look at themselves. I mean, this idea that we have to judge people in the past by the standards that we have today is utter baloney. And I also have news for them as well, because I bet in 40, 50, maybe 100 years' time, there'll be other people condemning them for the views that they held. These things happen.
5: Yeah, exactly right, exactly right. The assumption of these idiots at Rochester in this museum and all these people who seek to pass moral judgment on people who lived 300 years ago. Their assumption is that we now, in 2026, here in Britain, we are the finest, most brilliant, most morally upstanding people who ever, ever existed. And everybody who went before, they're inferior to us. Yes. I don't think so.
6: It's their moral superiority that really is jarring, isn't it, more than anything else?
5: Yeah, and what's going to happen in times to come, in 100 years' time, well, it won't be you and me, Andrew, but similar people to you and I will be sitting here talking about those morons in 2026 who thought they were morally superior to everyone else but turned out to be complete idiots. And that is my party political broadcast on behalf of sane people, of which you are definitely one, Andrew. Andrew, great to talk to you, as always. Andrew Allison, their head of campaigns at Popular Conservatism. Let me ask you this. Is diversity our strength? The King is very keen on telling us this. Diversity is our strength. The Prime Minister, Keir Starmer, loves to tell us that. Diversity is our strength. Let me ask you this. A, what the hell does that mean? Diversity is our strength. Do you know what that means? I don't. And if we have a vague idea of what it means, in other words, letting thousands, millions of people into this country and diluting our culture, British culture, does that make us stronger or does that make us weaker? What do you think? Diluting our own culture, does that make us stronger? Because that's what the King thinks, that's what Keir Starmer thinks. Diversity is our strength. Is it? 0344 499 1000. Let's go to break. When we come back, let's talk about the end of the football season. What an eventful day it was yesterday. Poor old West Ham went down. Spurs survived. I see that Manchester City are having a victory parade. We're snaking through the streets of Manchester right now. What for? Winning the FA Cup? That's not a victory parade. Unbelievable. We'll talk about all of that next. It's probably more a farewell to Pep, isn't it, to be fair? But, you know, victory parade for winning the FA Cup? That's not a victory parade. Forget it. We'll talk about all of that next. Stay tuned.
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13: Good evening. There are long delays on the Hertfordshire stretch of the M25. The motorway remains closed anti-clockwise at junction 23 at the A1M, and that follows a serious accident involving a motorbike. Problems in Warwickshire for the M42. The motorway is partly blocked southbound at junction 9 at Coles Hill for an ongoing investigation. And on public transport, there are severe delays on the Elizabeth line between Hayes and Harlington and Reading, and that follows signalling problems at Maidenhead. I'm Johnny Ratner.
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7: This is Talk. Converting negative agitation into positive conversation across the nation. Hear it. See it. This is Talk.
5: Mark in Norfolk sent me a tweet saying, don't you get caught whinging about silly tweets. You'll be part of the problem if you join the bandwagon. We need Reform UK too badly to fuss about ancient posts. The guy's just normal. Yeah, well, I'll tell you what, Mark, you can say that as much as you like. I don't have any skin in this game. I'm just telling you, Reform UK should have found this problem. They should not have let this guy go into this election with this background on Twitter. It doesn't matter. I'm not whinging about them. I'm telling you, it's going to be a massive problem for Reform. Not finding these tweets could cost them that election. It's not me whinging about them. It's me telling you about the facts of life. This is not a good look. Reform UK should have made sure this guy was spotless before he went forward to take part in that by-election against Andy Burnham. It may well cost them the election. So I'm not whinging about them. I'm just saying they are what they are, and they're going to cause a problem. 0344 499 1000. Right, let's talk about sport. Director of sport at The Sun, Sean Custis, is in the studio. Welcome, Sean. Well, it was quite a day yesterday. Let's go through it, shall we?
15: Well, one of the least interesting games is the one where I thought you'd start.
5: I can't really.
15: Your team 2, my team 0.
5: Yes, if we beat you 2-0, big deal. It was a good game to be at.
15: Can I just say, just on that game, though, you win a game like that, you sort of go into the summer with a little bit of a spring in your step. You won your last game, you're quite happy. We now go into it thinking, oh, blimey, we've had a bad season and we lost at Fulham to finish it off.
5: We had a bad season. If that wasn't bad enough, we lost at Fulham.
15: It's bad.
5: Exactly right.
15: But hey, that was one of the insignificant
5: things. I think both teams looked as if they couldn't really care less yesterday, to be fair.
15: But you had a lovely day out.
5: We did have a lovely day out, and Tom Kearney, it's probably his last game for us.
15: What a strike that was.
5: Did he finish on a high? What a goal that was.
15: Certainly was.
5: Good to see that. Spurs did it. They
15: did.
5: I didn't watch the game. Did they deserve the victory?
15: Yeah, they did. Everton didn't really put up... they put up a fight defensively, but they didn't really create a lot. Spurs always looked in control. And, of course, all they had to do was not lose. And even though West Ham, for once, put on a decent show and beat Leeds and played pretty well, it wasn't good enough, because Spurs, as I say, looked like they were up for the fight for that one, which they haven't always done this season. But, you know, De Zerbi's come in. He's done a good job there. He's made sure they stay up and... made it pretty clear it mustn't happen again for Spurs to be in that position. But of course, it's happened 2 seasons running, 17th and 17th.
5: He looks like the guy who might actually turn their fortunes around.
15: I think so. I think he's pretty well proven. He did a good job at Brighton, and he did a good job at Marseille, to be fair, till it went off a little bit in the latter stages, and he had a bit of a ruck with the board. But he's clearly a good manager. He's clearly accomplished, but he needs support from the board. Spurs traditionally don't spend money. A lot of money, and don't always spend it very well.
5: What about West Ham? Do you think they will? Is the manager going to stay?
15: The mood music is that he won't, or whether he's sacked or whether he'll choose to leave. There's apparently a break clause in his contract which allows him to walk away, and also from West Ham's point of view allows them to let him walk away without having to pay him £8 million in compensation. So there's a lot of meetings going on today, as we understand. But I just can't see it, didn't sound like a manager who was going to stay yesterday, and I don't think he has the inclination to. I think the fans are a bit easy-ozy about him, you know. If he stays, okay, but if he left, I don't think they'd be devastated.
5: He just sort of doesn't come across really like a championship manager, does he?
15: What do you mean? He doesn't come across like a championship manager?
5: Well, he's the kind of guy who won a premiership.
15: He's a bit too big for that, is he? Yeah, well, maybe. But his stock isn't high, what with
5: this?
15: Left Saudi and, you know, at Forest and all that. So I'm not sure he can be that choosy.
5: The West Ham fans are... I mean, I've got a lot of West Ham fan friends. I feel sorry for them. They are furious. They're furious with the owners.
15: Yeah, they are. They vented their feelings yesterday. Yeah. They let them know. But, I mean, they're still banging on about the ground. I mean, what are you...
5: I don't think it is that bad a ground, do you?
15: It's great when it's full and they're winning. But I think it's going to be tough next season if they're... average, because it's going to be half full in that stadium.
5: Yeah, that is depressing, you're right.
15: It's awful. There was a lot of fans around here at London Bridge yesterday. I saw a group of West Ham fans coming out the train station, and a group of Arsenal fans in Redwood, the pub next door, all chanting, "Come on, you Irons, Irons, Irons," because they wanted them to send Spurs down. And there was different fans bumping into each other all over London without anything going off, because everybody had various interests, and it was quite amusing. I somehow doubt it'll be quite the same when West Ham play Millwall next season when they all meet us.
5: Exactly right. So Arsenal, did they actually do anything yesterday? They won and they got the trophy.
15: They deserved to get. I think we all accept that Arsenal deserved it, and they certainly enjoying themselves. Declan Rice seems to have been on a permanent party for a week. The interesting thing, you keep seeing Declan Rice in clubs at 3 and 4 in the morning celebrating and holding up the trophy, and he doesn't drink, Declan Rice.
5: Does he not?
15: So, no, not at all. So you'd think he was permanently on the lash, but he's not. He's permanently just enjoying himself all over London.
5: That's always a good sign for a top footballer, they don't drink.
15: He's staying up late though, Kev. He needs to get some sleep ahead of the World Cup.
5: He certainly does. So you get some sleep, Declan. It's good you don't drink, but you need to get some sleep. Hull City. I watched this game.
15: I went to it.
5: Talk about daylight robbery.
15: Daylight robbery? Nobody created anything, Kevin.
5: It was a dreary game.
15: The only highlight was the goal. That was literally it. I was sitting there thinking, what on earth am I doing here? And it was very hot and it was difficult for the players, to be fair. Yeah. But Middlesbrough seemed intent just on keeping possession, play a slow game, weren't interested
5: their
15: in
5: fault.
15: Pushing
5: they
15: forward.
5: They should have won that, shouldn't they? Well, they were better side. I mean, they should have won.
15: They had more possession, but I think it was difficult to say, to be honest. Hull probably were a little more direct. And in Ollie McBurney, they've got a striker who knows what he's doing in the Championship. Middlesbrough didn't really have a good point striker. Yet Hull are going up with this team, and you probably have to change all the players. Even McBurney, who, when he was in the Premier League, scored very few goals for Sheffield United. So they need a very big overhaul.
5: I was going to say, I don't want to be depressing. Congratulations to Hull, what an achievement. Nobody saw this coming. But as things stand, I mean, they're going to go straight back down, aren't they?
15: Yeah, but we said that about Sunderland last year.
5: Look at them,
15: look where they are now. They went and got in the
5: Europa League, aren't they?
15: No, but not just Europe, not the Conference League, the Europa League.
5: I know.
15: Which makes it even worse if you're a Newcastle United fan to have Sunderland catapulting themselves up the league into seventh place to get in the Europa League. It's embarrassing for us Toon Army.
5: Yeah. You just put me straight. I was being a bit unfair to Man City. They're having a victory parade as we speak through the streets of Manchester, and they won two cups in the Carabao and the FA Cup. So, you know, it's typical of Pep Guardiola. That's a very average
15: underwhelming season. Two cups they won. Erling Haaland, not even mentioned in the Player of the Year awards, wins the Golden Boot yet again for 27 league goals this season. And we've barely mentioned him among players of the year.
5: Why is that?
15: Because we get so used to him scoring lots of goals. You set a certain bar, don't you? And if you fall slightly below it, people expect more. It's a bit tough, isn't it? We should also mention that there has been a playoff game today. Notts County 3, Salford 0 at Wembley. This was the last of the playoffs, the League 2 playoff. Yeah. And of course, why is it so significant? Because David Beckham runs Salford. It's his team, and Gary Neville was there, and Nicky Butt was there. So all the Man United boys got their bloody nose by a team which is a traditional, one of the founders of football, and a famous old club who beat a not very famous new club, really. And Salford have been trying quite a while to get out of this division now and haven't done it again, and they were easily beaten. They don't seem to have many fans either. There was plenty in Notts County.
5: Fans are like kind of multi-millionaire
15: footballers. They're all in the row box. They're Salford fans. They were well beaten today, and that is the end of the playoffs. So well done to Notts County, who get themselves back up to
5: well done Notts County
15: League One.
5: Last question to you, any news on Pep Guardiola or who might replace him?
15: I think we're pretty sure it's going to be Maresca. I'm sure they'll get round to announcing it. He says he's going to take some time off. He did that after Bayern Munich. I don't see why he wouldn't do it again. He just want a bit of a chill out. He's in no hurry. people will be in a hurry to try and appoint him, but I don't see him diving into a job in a couple of weeks' time.
5: What an amazing manager. What a fantastic job he did at Man City. You know, getting away from that. Excellent stuff from you, Sean. Thank you very much. Sean Custis there, Director of Sport at The Sun. All in the back pages of your favourite newspaper tomorrow morning. You don't want to miss it. Much still to come. Stay exactly where you are.
16: Talk, news, update. On the hour, headlines.
17: Scotland's First Minister says Peter Murrell stole the hopes, dreams and aspirations of thousands of people by embezzling more than £400,000 of SNP funds. The former chief executive of the Scottish National Party will be sentenced next month after pleading guilty to misusing the money over a 12-year period. John Swinney says it's a huge disappointment.
18: This is an admission of a terrible breach of trust and an overwhelming betrayal by the man entrusted to be the party's chief executive. Today, I share the overwhelming anger felt by SNP members.
17: The RAF aircraft that Defence Secretary John Healey flew in was apparently defenceless in the face of Russian jamming. The Times has reported the jet had no protective systems installed. The GPS signal was disabled for his three-hour flight from Estonia on Thursday in what was described as a reckless act of Russian interference. Three people have been arrested on suspicion of murder after a shooting outside a bar in Sheffield. Police were called to 141 on West Street in the early hours of this morning, where they found the victim with serious injuries. She later died in hospital. The Pope is urging governments to regulate artificial intelligence closely. In his first encyclical, he said AI could lead the world down a path of unending war. Today is the hottest day in May on record. Parts of London have hit 34 degrees Celsius, breaking the previous high set more than 80 years ago. Met Office meteorologist Craig Snell.
19: About a week and a half ago, some parts of the south woke up to a frost on the ground, and now we are looking at some pretty exceptional temperatures. To get above 32 degrees in May is in a hard feat to achieve, and we're going to probably see that not only today, but also tomorrow as well.
17: Thousands of people have turned out for Hull's open-top bus parade, marking their promotion to the Premier League. There's a similar event for Man City, who are celebrating the achievements of their men's and women's team. That's the latest. I'm Laura Cook.
16: Talk. News. Update. Across the UK, on DAB+, on YouTube, on the app, on your mobile, the home of common sense. This is Talk. Driving the agenda, Kevin O'Sullivan at Drive.
5: Welcome back. Going to talk about Prince Andrew, or the former Prince Andrew, in a little while with royal expert Charlie Ray. The net is widening, if you like. The former prince, the ex-prince, now stands accused of inappropriate behaviour around a woman at Ascot races. We'll talk about that next. Meanwhile, Meghan has revealed which members of her family like which kinds of jam that she makes. So you don't want to miss that. Well, you probably do, actually, but we'll reveal it anyway. That's coming up in a little while. But first, let's talk to author and columnist Jake Wallace-Simons. Welcome, Jake.
20: Hi, good evening.
5: First of all, let's talk about the BBC. They have brought in debt collectors to pursue victims and help enforce the licence fee because revenues are falling. As much as £550 million a year is being lost due to what they call fee evasion. I think what it mainly is people are just not paying it anymore. They can call it fee evasion, but people are just saying, I don't want to pay for this service, particularly young people who barely know what the BBC is. So the BBC has brought in debt collectors to go round terrorising people to make sure that they pay the licence fees that they haven't paid, that they've been found not to pay. Well, the BBC, which is now charging 180 quid or so a year for the TV licence fee, it's going to have to get to grips with the modern world fairly soon. It is not providing a good enough service to warrant us paying £180 a year by law. Surely we should have the right to make the legal decision as to whether or not we want to pay this money to the BBC. And if we don't, we should not be prosecuted or pursued by debt collectors. The BBC's lost in a kind of anachronistic system that it won't say goodbye to, but it's going to have to in the end, isn't it?
20: It's really bizarre. I mean, in a world where, you know, Netflix, for example, has got it worked out, if you don't pay your Netflix fee, you just don't get access to it. As simple as that. The BBC can't seem to get that technology together. I mean, obviously, the BBC has a terrestrial TV option as well, but surely a technological solution that requires you to have a password or something would be much easier and less invasive than sending debt collectors around to people's houses on suspicion of non-payment. And then it becomes this weird argument of people saying, well, I don't watch the BBC, and them saying, well, you've got a TV though, and them saying, well, yes, but I don't watch the BBC on it, and then we don't believe you, and it gets this ridiculous loop. And actually, I think underlying all this is that people are falling out of love rapidly with the BBC. Their audience share is declining. A number of people paying the license fee is declining. And the other issue that has a bearing on all this is that the BBC, the justification for the license fee is that we're supposed to get, for our money, an impartial state-funded broadcast or state broadcaster. And recent scandals over the last few months have shown the BBC is anything but impartial. It is an unashamed lefty organisation mistaking a lefty worldview for impartiality. And we saw that with the reaction to that splicing of Donald Trump's the footage that gave the impression that Donald Trump was even worse than he actually is. And the BBC's response to that was to kind of join up with The Guardian and the Liberal Democrats to accuse the only right-winger on the BBC board of some kind of plot against it, which is entirely left-wing behaviour. So it just confirmed that it is a left-wing organisation mistaking itself for an impartial organisation. All this feeds together to a great public anger with the BBC, and them resorting to debt collectors with themselves a patchy record, according to the Telegraph, of collecting debts accurately and fairly, is only going to aggravate people more.
5: Now, the new Director General who started his job last week is a guy called Matt Britton. You know, he's committed that usual very rare offence in the state broadcaster of actually having worked somewhere else in his career. For 10 years he worked for Google. So far, so good. Then you learn that he was on the board of the Guardian newspaper. We begin to get a little bit more worried. And then I got very, very worried about him last week when I heard that in preparation for his new exalted role as the Director General of the BBC, he consulted Gordon Brown for advice. So all of this adds up to someone who rather worries me. My question to you, Jake, is this guy going to get to grips with what I think is the most egregious problem at the state broadcaster, and that is, let's call it what it is, anti-Semitism in the newsroom, anti-Israel, absolutely entrenched anti-Israel feelings, pro-Palestine feelings running through the newsroom and affecting its quite clear, palpable, biased reporting of Gaza and Israel. Is this guy, Matt Britton, going to sort that out? Otherwise, no one should ever pay the license fee, if you ask me.
20: I don't know, and good luck to him, but I think it would be pretty unlikely if he would sort this out. I mean, it's such an endemic problem in the BBC. It's baked into so much of the way of thinking about the world that Israel is the bad guy in everything, that it takes a real sort of leader of Thatcherite proportions to drive a coach and horses through that culture and give the root and branch reform that it needs to restore it from a left-wing bias to a neutral position, which is what it's supposed to have had from the beginning. And you're absolutely right to put your finger on the anti-Semitism issue, because it really is the symptom of the rot, isn't it? Where as soon as you start to see an organization indulging anti-Semitism, indulging Islamism and hard left activism, you know that it's lost its moral compass. And sadly, it's not just the BBC. So many of our institutions, both state institutions and private institutions, whether it's the media, the arts, museums, whatever, National Trust, they're lost when it comes to any kind of sensible judgment on Israel-Palestine. And they also happen to be lost on the trans issue, on race, on our history of colonialism, on race issues, and all the other trendy issues as well. So where you find anti-Semitism, you find a rot of all different types all converging at once. So you're absolutely right to say that this should be the litmus test of the new Director General.
5: Absolutely. Let's see how... We wish him all the best. Let's see how he gets on. Couldn't do a worse job than the last Director General, Tim Davey. So the only way is up for Matt Britton. Let's talk about the Makerfield by-election. Were you as surprised as I was, Jake, to learn this morning that this guy, Robert Kenyon, the Reform UK candidate, who's got a big job up there, he is the one who could potentially thwart Andy Burnham's bid to become our next Prime Minister, to treat Makerfield like a pawn in his political chess game. Vote me in, then I get to Westminster, then I defenestrate Keir Starmer, I become your next Prime Minister. Just because of that entitled attitude alone, I was rather looking forward to Burnham not quite making it. But turns out that Robert Kenyon has, in his social media background, got some tweets that I think are going to be problematical. You know, everybody posts some stupid things on social media from time to time, and it would be better if, as a society, we were a little bit more forgiving about that. But it is what it is. You know, candidates in elections, if they've got bad posts in their background, it's a problem. This guy, Robert Kenyon, has got some very bad tweets that have come to light today. I'm astonished that Reform UK didn't go through his social media background. He, on the day they announced he was their candidate, he deleted his entire social media track record, everything he'd ever tweeted. That alone might have raised some alarm bells, but apparently not. And it's come home to roost today. This guy is in trouble now. This could be very bad news for Reform. Why didn't they check him properly?
20: I mean, this just conforms to the stereotype of Reform as an unprofessional outfit of fruitcakes and loons, as Cameron called UKIP all those years ago. It's a reputation which Reform has brought with it. And Farage has addressed this many times in the past, for example, in the last general election, saying that we had to field candidates as quickly as we could. We've got growing pains. This is a problem of rapid expansion. But he has pledged since to be professionalising his operation. And that surely has got to start with checking that your candidate in the most consequential by-election in recent political history has not said objectionable things, controversial things, things that might cause people not to vote for him, that might provoke bad media coverage, that might lose you votes in his back catalogue. I mean, that's got to be the lowest bar that Reform needs to clear. And it seems like they haven't managed to do so. And this is disastrous because, you know, this really could determine the future trajectory of our country at this crucial moment when we're economically indebted, got those serious problems with migration, serious foreign policy problems, and Starmer and the like have just more of the same bad ideas. It seems like they're just replacing bad ideas with more bad ideas. We need better for Britain, and people are looking to Reform to provide that because the Tories have such reduced power these days, and Reform really have let the electorate down, I think, by not vetting this man. Even the basics don't seem to have been done.
5: Yeah, I mean, are you as surprised as I am about this? I mean, you know, like people who wanted Kenyon to do well, wanted Reform to do well. I mean, I don't have any skin in this game. The reason I wanted Reform to do well, because I don't personally like the entitlement with which Burnham is treating Makerfield and his own personal ambitions. Oh, vote for me. Come on, you've got to vote for me now because I have to get to Westminster and become your Prime Minister. I don't like that kind of entitlement from this Westminster animal because that's all he is. Lifelong politician, never worked anywhere else but politics and assumes he's going to be our next leader. I don't like that kind of entitlement. I would have liked to have seen him knocked off his perch, but he's not going to be. Well, put it this way, is far less likely to be locked off his perch now, frankly, because of Reform's amateurism in this respect. They're going, oh, it's very difficult to vet everybody properly. I agree with that. But this, you know, we all knew this was a very, very crucial by-election, always going to be between Reform and Labour. And Reform just didn't manage to do the basics on their candidate. That's extraordinary, I think.
20: That's right. And of course, you know, that seat, Makerfield, has been treated as a safe Labour seat with some contempt, I think, for the local voters for some time. I mean, even the previous MP, Josh Simons, who I know, happen to know a little bit, was formerly from Labour Together, where there were those scandals that accumulated around him. He's now disgraced MP, had to stand down as a minister and has now stood aside. I mean, he got the seat. He was parachuted in himself as a safe seat, as a kind of, here you go, mate, this, you know, join us, backslap and join us in Parliament, with no connection to the seat, as far as I could tell, really, in his background. Now, the same thing's happened again for Andy Burnham, and you're absolutely right. I think the people of Makerfield and Britain at large sort of resent this almost feudalism, you know, seeing Britain as being, you know, something to carve up between the boys at the top and nothing to do with actually having a rooted connection with the people that you're supposed to be representing.
5: Exactly right. Let's move on, shall we? Let's talk about Nicola Sturgeon. We'll get your take on this massive story up in Scotland. You know, denials all round ever since Peter Murrell, the former chief executive of the Scottish National Party, was arrested for allegedly embezzling funds. His wife, of course, was the then leader of the party, Nicola Sturgeon. She was hauled in for interviews. He was hauled in for interviews, Peter Murrell. Today, shockingly, he suddenly in court admitted embezzling more than £400,000. He spent a few years buying all sorts of luxury items, including a £1,200 coffee machine. He bought a pencil sharpener for £1,000. He bought a series of Mont Blanc pens, £285 each, and of course, £120,000 motor home. Nicola Sturgeon, then the leader of the party, knew how much he was earning. He was the chief executive of the party. She never questioned this once. She says she's shocked and distressed and had no idea that he was buying items that he couldn't afford. Well, that's her story. She's sticking to it. The police confirm that she's got no case to answer. But I think the people of Scotland are owed more of an explanation, because it doesn't really add up, does it?
20: It doesn't. I mean, he also bought, the thing that caught my eye was this £87,000 Jaguar that he bought, then sold it for £47,000 a little bit later and pocketed the cash. Now, if that was my wife doing that, you know, buying a Jag out the blue or buying a motorhome or any of the other things that you've mentioned, even if she was earning a good salary, I think I would ask her where that money came from, or I would know where that money came from. I mean, you don't just turn a blind eye to those, that sort of lavish spending when it's your husband or your wife doing it. So I think that many people in Scotland and further afield will look with some scepticism upon Nicola Sturgeon's claims that she had no idea that they had separate bank accounts and you know, busy lives, and she just thought, oh, well, he just bought a motorhome, que sera, sera. And of course, this really drives to the heart of the credibility of the SNP, because Sturgeon and Murrell were this power couple of the SNP. They defined the SNP for so many years, with she as the leader and he as the chief executive. They drove the case of Scottish independence, you know, with some success. I mean, obviously, they failed at the final post with the referendum years ago, but they've been attracting a lot of support, and now the SNP is beginning to, the wheels are beginning to fall off. You know, in the last election, just a few weeks ago, Swinney ended up with a minority government as a result. Labour, Scottish Labour, which were almost, they've come back from the dead, are beginning to pick up some SNP votes again. The Greens are there, obviously, and then the Tories and Reform lurking in the background. But it looks like the age of SNP dominance in Scotland may be on the decline.
5: Yeah, John Swinney today, he said, oh, well, you know, it's not me, it was Peter Murrell, he did this. And, well, if you want me to say sorry, all right, I will, if you think that'll help. Just watch this. I think it's a strange attitude that Swinney's putting forward here.
0: I'm sorry to people who are affected, okay? So I'm quite happy to say that. But my point is that the person responsible for this is Peter Murrell. It's not my conduct that's got to this situation, it's Peter Murrell's. So that's the only point I'm making, but if it helps, I'll say sorry to everyone involved.
5: He's being a bit begrudging there, isn't he? I mean, this is massive. I mean, this what this guy, Murrell, was doing was taking good, hard-working SNP supporters' money, donating it to their party. They probably believed in Scottish independence. They got every right to do that. They gave their hard-earned money to this party. And this guy, Murrell, went off and bought all this luxury stuff, like a 120 grand motorhome. This just in, these are some more of the things he spent his money on, or his ill-gotten gains. Goldfish Chinese takeaway curry paste, £12, very expensive. A men's slouch pouch onesie. I'm not sure what that is, but it's 76 quid. And listen to this one. Salt and pepper grinders made by Fweels, whoever the hell they are. The salt and pepper grinders, £2,618. He was taking people's money and spending it on luxury goods for himself. And John Swinney thinks, well, it's not my fault, it's his fault. He owes the supporters of his party a massive apology. I think Mr. Swinney's got to do better under these circumstances, don't you?
20: Yeah, Kev, thanks for putting the image of Peter Murrell in a onesie in my head. I'm not sure I'm going to be able to unsee that.
5: Sorry about that.
20: But yeah, I think from the point of view of the public, you know, it's almost difficult to imagine that this is a problem completely confined to Peter Murrell. Of course, it could be, but there's usually a reason why people at the top feel so entitled and so out of touch with the people whose money they're stealing that they feel they can do it. Normally, there's a kind of culture of cronyism, a culture of seeing the little people as simply there to fund their own ambitions at the top. I mean, and it could very well be that this is part of a wider culture that's allowed him to express himself in this way. And certainly I think that voters might not articulate it that way, but it just smells a bit rum, you know. And so for John Swinney to then dismiss it out of hand, the people's real concerns that this could represent a cultural rot at the top of the SNP, to dismiss it out of hand in such a disparaging way makes him come across almost as if he's not taking it seriously and doesn't really put those claims to rest. I can understand why he's trying to put some clear blue water, as it were, between him and Peter Murrell, but I think that really, you know, he's placed himself in a difficult position, because if there are any other, even small scandals that come out now at the top of the SNP, then the accumulated weight of the Peter Murrell scandal will come crashing down upon them with greater force, and voters will desert the party.
5: I think that's the same clear blue water that Nicola Sturgeon is trying to put between herself and her still husband, actually. They're estranged, but I don't think their divorce has come through. But she's denying all knowledge, and you know, we have to accept that. The police say she's got no case to answer, but I know that people in Scotland think she's got lots of questions to answer. I think she has as well. But she claims that she's distressed, upset, and didn't know what was her house. As the guy she's sharing the house with, he's bringing in, you know, if somebody came into my house with salt and pepper grinders, oh, I bought these salt and pepper grinders, they're only £2,600. Oh, by the way, I've just parked our new motorhome, 120 grand, in the drive. I'm going to want to know where the money came from, but Nicola apparently didn't. So there you have it. Let me ask you a last question, Jake. We focused at the beginning of the show on the migrant crisis. It's back on. It looks like with this good weather that after today's figure, the number of migrants who've come across the channel on small boats illegally since Friday will be over 1,000, more than 1,000, hundreds every single day. Migrant crisis is happening again, and we have a government that's claiming that they're on the way to solving this because of Shabana Mahmood's great crackdown. Well, it's not happening. I mean, what's been proved is that over the past few weeks there's been very few crossings because the weather's been bad. As soon as the weather's good, hundreds cross again. This government has no significant deterrence to stop these people coming here, doesn't it?
20: You're right, it's all about the deterrence. Rather than deterrence, we've actually got incentives for people to cross the channel, even now with Shabana Mahmood's crackdown. And I'm glad that she is doing the crackdowns that she's doing. Let's not sneeze at that. It's better than what, you know, has been done for many years or not been done for many years. But nonetheless, the incentives remain, as evidenced by the fact, as you see on your screens now, what, 400 people crossed in one day today, taking advantage of the nice weather. And the overall figures are 200,000 illegal migrants since 2018. That's the same as the population of Reading or of Luton in our country. And these are, by definition, people who are unvetted, by definition, people who don't deserve to be here, because otherwise they would have taken the, as they're called, safe and legal routes into Britain and you know, stood their chances of getting citizenship alongside everybody else. But they tried to game the system, broke the law, and have been rewarded by becoming British, or British either residents or citizens. The numbers of Reading or Luton, there's a huge numbers. And the other story that's connected to this that was around today was that migrants are surging to apply for indefinite leave to remain before Shabana Mahmood toughens up the rules, doubles the length of time that it will take for them to receive British citizenship. And the lesson from that is that government policy does affect the behaviour of migrants. It's an obvious thing, but it's something that the government seems to have forgotten. So let's say if the government did open up a migrant detention centre on the Isle of Skye or somewhere up north, some Scottish island, you know, the equivalent of the Nightingale Hospital, pop up overnight, there it is, and all migrants were sent up there, no questions asked, and detained. No mobile phone, or maybe a Nokia brick, but not a smartphone, no ability to work for Deliveroo, very, you know, austere conditions, not inhumane, but austere, you know, one phone call a week with a 10p in the slot coin phone, perhaps. And then I guarantee you, the small boats crossings would dwindle and vanish. But because the government lacks the strength to take those kind of necessary measures, it's going to be difficult to solve this problem in the long term.
5: And you just wonder whether this government actually has the desire to solve this migrant crisis. I think that may be the problem. It's about resolve, desire. Donald Trump wanted to solve America's migrant crisis coming across the southern border illegally, and he did in about a day. All you need is resolve. All you need is to want to solve these crises, and they can be solved. Begging the question, does our government actually, our socialist government, actually want to solve this open border problem that we have? I think they probably don't. Jake, fantastic to talk to you. Thank you so much for your time. The brilliant Jake Wallace Simons there, author and columnist, author of Never Again, How the West Betrayed the Jews and Itself. And also author of Israelophobia, the newest version of The Oldest Hatred and What to Do About It. And he's a regular columnist, well, in all sorts of papers, but most of his work you can find in The Telegraph, and damn good it is too. Right, we're going to go to break now. When we come back, we'll talk to Charlie Way, former royal editor of The Sun, about Prince Andrew's latest problems and maybe a little bit of Meghan too. That next, stay tuned.
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13: Good evening. Long delays continue on the Hertfordshire stretch of the M25. The motorway remains closed anti-clockwise from junction 23 at the A1M round to the London Coney St Albans exit 22. It follows a serious accident involving a motorbike. In Warwickshire, the southbound M42 is partly blocked at junction 9 at Coles Hill due to an ongoing incident. And in Surrey, west of Farnham, the A31 is closed off the Coxbridge roundabout following an accident. I'm Johnny Van.
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5: Welcome back, Anna. Text from Zarina. She says that judge has set an appalling precedent by letting those boys get away with their crimes. That's the three young rapists that Judge Nicholas Rowland allowed to walk free from court, gave them very minor kind of supervision sentences, no custodial sentence. So they raped two girls, underage girls, filmed them, held one of them at knife point for 90 minutes. And Nicholas Rowland didn't think it was worth sending them to jail, to prison, to detention centre. So Zarina says, set an appalling precedent by letting those boys get away with their crimes. Let's hope the floodgates are not open for others to follow. The judge has to resign. Should he resign? Should we get rid of him? I don't think we can fire judges, but we need to fire this guy.

0: in a public office when he was trade envoy for this country. They said he abused that position to line his own pockets and to behave in an inappropriate way. Now he stands accused, another potential offence, of behaving inappropriately around a woman at the Ascot races. So the police are investigating this guy for the Ascot incident, for obviously his alleged inappropriate behaviour in a public office. And also, of course, the big story last week was that they want to talk to him about potential sexual crimes involving Jeffrey Epstein's sex trafficked victims, one of whom says she was flown here for sex with the then Prince Andrew. Prince Andrew denies all wrongdoing, of course. But, I mean, this guy is causing so many problems for the royal family, isn't he, Prince Andrew?
1: Kevin, this is the nasty gift that keeps on giving. Andrew, as far as, you know, the royal family and everyone else is concerned. You know, you said he had a bad weekend. He has a bad weekend every weekend. You know, there are new allegations all the time. Now, on the lady that Epstein is allegedly trafficked to Windsor in 2010, we were reading at the weekend that she has decided that she's not going to speak to detectives.
0: Doesn't want to.
1: No, that may well change, of course. That may well change. Now, this one is in 2002, and he's at Ascot, and that was the Queen's Jubilee, and she was there as well, and he's accused of being inappropriate with a woman. The allegations, we do not know the details, but clearly there is something there for the police to have a look at. It's not going well for the royal family, and I don't know what else that the King can do, you know, to distance himself from his brother.
0: I mean, I understand. The King is caught between a rock and a hard place, isn't he? Because, of course, when he goes up to Sandringham, as apparently he did this weekend, the King, he's only a stone's throw from his nefarious brother, who he doesn't like and doesn't want to talk to. So he didn't contact him at all. Or he doesn't contact him at Sandringham. Meanwhile, you know, this guy, Andrew, is just sitting there picking up all this terrible publicity. And his alleged offences are now getting to be so serious. We're talking about sexual offences now.
1: Yeah.
0: Essentially, if these charges or these accusations against him are proved to be right, I mean, in essence, that is potentially, of course, he denies all of this, it's potentially rape. This guy, he is posing an existential problem to the royal family. He has so badly abused his position that the royal family, as you say, they can't cut the umbilical cord. They're connected with him, but they don't know what to do about him. Things get worse and worse.
1: The only answer, in my view, Kevin, is that this police investigation, which should have happened a long, long time ago, you know, back to the days of Virginia Giuffre, the poor girl who took her own life, is that this police investigation does come up with some substance, and it goes to the CPS, and they decide that there should be court action, and he faces a court of law. Now, whether that's the misconduct in public office or these allegations of inappropriate actions with certain women, it doesn't really matter. But we need to have something that gives, you know, that we have some closure on. He may be found not guilty. As you quite rightly say, he is denying all these allegations. But we need to test it in a court of law. It's not being tested at all.
0: Yeah, Andrew Lowney, the royal author who set the ball rolling with all this, with his amazing book entitled The Decline and Fall of the House of York, all about Andrew and Fergie and their nefarious lifestyles. He wrote a piece in one of the papers at the weekend saying that he feared that the royal family and the British establishment will get together to make sure that Andrew doesn't face any criminal charges about all of this. Now, I hope that isn't the royal family's attitude, because if that is true, they are misjudging the situation. The people of this country, I think, demand some kind of outcome here. Andrew has behaved appallingly, and if we see this looking like

0: it's swept under the carpet, then I think the King and the royal family will have scored a very bad own goal.
1: No, you're absolutely correct. And from what I'm being told, that the King and certainly Prince William, both of them are determined that everything should come out in the open depending on the police investigation. And I don't see them, those two, getting involved in trying to cover up. They haven't covered up anything yet. I mean, they've done well, the King has done everything he possibly can do to get the Andrew out of the way.
0: Absolutely. A quick word about our old friend Meghan.
1: Who?
0: while all this has been going on, she is still posting pictures or banging on about jam. Yeah. She has released all important information about which of her family like which brands of her jam, which flavours. I can't even be bothered to tell you who likes what. Will she ever drop the ball on this? This isn't working, is it? Selling jam to millions.
1: I've read this today actually about the jam and what Harry and Lilibet and Archie. Oh, by the way, their nicknames are Lil and Arch. That's another thing. That's
0: Lil and Arch.
1: Lil and Arch. There you go. I mean, she's using these kids and the family to try and sell this jam. And I think it's about £12 a pot for the jam, which, you know, is quite expensive jam. And she has no shame, to be perfectly honest. She has no... The jam is going to end up being her sticky ending, I think.
0: Yeah, sticky ending. I don't think that, as ever, the... her online store. I don't think it's working at all.
1: No.
0: I think the notion that people would wanted to pay $14 or 12 quid for a jar of jam was always far-fetched. I don't think
1: it'll
0: it's
1: be interesting. It'll be interesting because she's supposed to be using the UK to sell the jam. It's supposed to be coming over here.
0: Oh, is it?
1: Interesting to see if she comes over to help to promote it. I still have the opinion that she's never going to set foot in this country ever again.
0: I agree with you. I don't think she will.
1: So how she's going to sell this jam in the UK, and it's going to compete against the local Sainsbury's or Tesco's jam, I have no idea.
0: Yeah, well, I've tried her jam. I mean, yeah, on air, and it's all right. It's thin, it's a bit gruely, to the extent it's not allowed to be called jam because it doesn't have enough fruit in it. So it's kind of scam jam. It tastes all right, it's nothing special. Who would want to spend 14 quid on a jar of it? No one. She's trying to sell mundane domestic products at astronomical prices. That isn't a good business model, Charlie, to say the least.
1: Definitely not.
0: It definitely isn't. Anyway, Charlie, great to talk to you as always. Good to have you on the show again. The brilliant former royal editor of the Sun newspaper, Charlie Ray, there on the latest happenings on Planet Royal. Let's go to break. When we come back, take some of your calls. I'll read some of your messages. I don't know if we've got any WhatsApp voice notes, but if we have, I'll read them out. But get on the phone, 03444991000. We could still probably squeeze you on if you get us on the phone and give us a call now. All of that still to come. Stick around.
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5: Welcome back to Costa Coffee's Iced Coffee Forecast, here to update you on the week ahead. Today, there'll be unexpected adventures moving in from the east, with high chances of bumping into friends and conversations that go on longer than planned. Later this week, expect a refreshing iced coffee, made for picnics with picky bits and nowhere to be until 6. Because whatever the weather, with a Costa iced coffee made with heart in hand, the summer moments we love last. Costa iced coffee, made for summer.
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0: Welcome back. Let's go. This is a voice note from Debbie on Makerfield.
7: I'm not being funny, but people need to stop being snowflakes. Look at some of the despicable things that Trump has said on his socials. Doesn't mean that he's, you know, going to do a bad job. You know, he's a good president, so stop being snowflakes.
0: See, I'm kind of with you there, Debbie. You know, we've all posted stupid things on social media from time to time. People just do it. It's part of the human condition these days. So I'm not blaming Peter, or rather Robert Kenyon. But, you know, this is politics, and it's a bad look. It's just a bad look. And, you know, if I was fighting Robert Kenyon, if I was part of Andy Burnham's camp, I would have a field day with this. Reform UK should have done better. They should not have let this guy go into this battle with this social media background. I mean, it's amateurish. It's as simple as that. I agree with you, Debbie. You know, good luck to Robert Kenyon. I think it's a shame. He seems like a good guy. But in the modern world of politics, if you've posted things on social media that don't look good, you know what we're talking about, it's not going to work out well for you. This is bad news for Kenyon, and it's bad news for Reform, and Reform should have known better. They really should. I'm surprised at them. But yeah, it is a bit snowflakey. It is a bit annoying, but it is the way it is. Candidates are ruined by their social media records. That is just a fact of life in these times we live. So thank you, Debbie. Let's go back to the phones. Let's talk to Christina in East Sussex. Hello, Christina. What would you like to say?
8: Hello. Oh, hello, Kevin. Last time I spoke to you, I did a poem about Meghan Markle, which made you smile. Oh. You thought it was really funny. I just wanted to... Oh, sorry.
0: I remember it now. What would you like to say this time? Have you got another poem for me, Christine?
8: Well, actually, I did one verse of about the hard left, that you can do it to all things bright and beautiful. The purple-headed vegans crowdfunded to get by. The Bias Corporation should pay its way like sky.
0: I like that. I like that already. That's a very good poem.
8: Well, what I'd like to say, though, I'm just retired.
0: You want to talk about this lenient rape sentence, yes?
8: Absolutely.
0: What would you like to say?
8: I can attest to it. I've just retired as a probation officer.
0: Oh, right,
8: and
0: okay.
8: I can give you three incidents. For example, a rapist raped a 15-year-old girl. He's 20 years her senior. He just got community service and unpaid work.
0: Yeah. but it's these three guys, right? You're right. It's part of an increasing pattern we see. That judges, I mean, there are a lot of judges, or all judges are told, try to avoid custodial sentences if you can, because we have a serious jail overcrowding position. That's fair enough. But when you're talking about crimes like murder and rape, I'm sorry, I don't care if you got overcrowded prisons or not, you're going to need to use them. You're going to need to put these people in cells. So these three thugs, who were, I think at the time, 14 and 15, subjecting their victims, again, little girls of the age of 13, 14, 15, very young girls, two girls, subjecting them to horrific ordeals. Yep. One of them, 90 minutes at knife point while filming them. Twice they committed rape. They have to go to jail. They have to be locked up. I mean, letting people who do something like this, who rape women, just about the worst crime out there, letting them walk free is just wrong, isn't it?
8: It's absolutely wrong. Well, what gets me, though, are the sentencing guidelines which should be adhered to. Rape is a Schedule 15 offence and carries with it a minimum jail term. Harm and culpability is then one of the criteria, which means the person gets a higher tariff, is the age difference.
0: Yeah.
8: But this person, he had no remorse. In my country, she'd be called the W word,
0: uh-huh,
8: and so forth. And then somebody from he was linked to a traveller community, got 9 consecutive suspended sentences in a decade. Not once was the suspended sentence invoked. People committing crime after crime while on suspended sentences and still not being sent to prison. So I couldn't say anything, obviously, in my work, but it made the probation service, the prison service isn't there to accommodate criminals, and it puts it on the probation service, which is groaning under the weight of poor management decisions. It's terrible all round, and guess who suffers at the end of the day? It's women.
0: Yeah, of course it does. What about the victims? That's what I would say. For this judge, Nicholas Rowland, he actually praised these three little vile creatures to say, oh, you've handled the trial very well and you're so young, you have no understanding of consent. Yeah, they did. But why else did they use a knife to make this poor girl, their poor victim, consent? Of course they knew what consent was. This is nonsense. And more and more, as I say, judges are asked, if possible, to avoid custodial sentences. But I think that is spilling over into a leniency that is totally uncalled for. So two questions. We need to review these sentences for these three horrible little monsters, don't we?
8: I understand that that's happening, but it's also the bigger question. These boys would have been growing up imprisoned in their homes online under COVID. Are we seeing a fallout of people living in a fantasy world on COVID online?
0: I'm worried about, Christina, is these kids, these three boys, these rapists were from the traveller community, and I'm just wondering whether the judge treated them leniently because of their ethnic background. That's what I'm fearing.
8: It has infiltrated all our institutions, the hard left, and the Conservatives had 15 years to flush it out, and they did nothing.
0: Exactly right. Christina, really good to talk to you. Thank you. Excellent call. Call me again. Christina, former, was just retired as a probation officer, so she knows what she's talking about. Calling from East Sussex about the incredibly lenient sentencing of those three rapists. It's absolutely crazy. 03444991000. More calls when we come back. Stay where you are.
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9: Mr. Men, Little Miss are back in Happy Meal and they're off on a road trip. 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
12: Good evening. There are severe delays on the Hertfordshire stretch of the M25. The anti-clockwise carriageway of the motorway remains closed to junction 23 at the A1M. Now, that follows a serious accident involving a motorbike at around 4:30 this afternoon. In Surrey, west of Farnham, the A31 is closed off the Coxbridge roundabout following an accident. And in Cheshire, the eastbound M56 partly blocked just after 14 at the Chester services due to an emergency service incident. I'm Johnny Ratner.
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2: 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This is Talk.
0: It's from Elaine. This is a text. I think Robert Kenyon, the candidate up in Makerfield for Reform UK. I think Rob Kenyon is a great local candidate and could not care less about his tweets because I have actually read them and agree with them. We are being invaded by immigrants. And as for the joke about Carol Vorderman, that's all it was. It was a joke. Check out West Streeting's past tweets. They are worse. Well, you know, Elaine, you can minimise his tweets as much as you like. I tend to agree. What the hell? You know, a few stupid tweets in the background. Are we really going to let this affect the election? Well, it will affect the election. It's all very well to say you couldn't care less. But it is going to affect the election. This is a bad mistake by Reform, simple as that. So you can go on about it, doesn't matter. It does matter. It just does. Sorry to say it, but it matters. It's a shame that Rob Kenyon does not have a spotless social media backtrack record, because if he did, life would be a lot happier for him today. He's going to struggle now. He's going to struggle thanks to this. I don't support that. I agree. It's all hysteria. So what? A few stupid tweets in the past. But that is a political fact. You get caught with that kind of thing to your on your CV, you struggle to win elections. It's as simple as that. Let's go back to the phones. Let's talk to is a new caller in Hitchin. David. Hello, David. What would you like to say?
14: Hello, David. Hello, Kevin. Big fan of yours from the TV show. I'll cut to the chase. Took me with my dad, who's 85, to the doctor's surgery, mm-hmm. and didn't like the way they were treating him. So just how that sort of system works. Anyway, I've swore a bit because I shouldn't have done. Anyway, three police fans turned.
0: Oh, that. Yeah,
14: yeah, well overreacting. And anyway, I ended up getting arrested. I wanted to make sure my dad, who's 85, I said, take him home because he's very elderly. 12 hours in the police cell, and it didn't end there. It dragged on the court thing. The duty solicitor, because I hadn't been arrested for 5 years, he was corrupt and everything. Wanted to just drag the whole thing on, saying you'll have a committee. Anyway, I speed it up to the point.
0: Did you get done, David? Did you get nicked?
14: Yeah, I £650 fine.
0: For what? What was the offence?
14: Swearing in a doctor's surgery.
0: Well, hang on a second. What was it? How much of a fine?
14: £650.
0: Was that the offence? Was swearing?
14: Yeah.
0: It wasn't the offence, was it? What was the actual charge?
14: Yeah, literally it was for being abusive in a public place.
0: Oh, right, yeah. So now you're talking. Okay.
14: Yeah, under Section 4. And then it didn't end there. And then I get a letter because the solicitor, trying to really speed it up because time's of the essence, I get a letter saying, hand yourself into the police station. There's a warrant out for your arrest because you didn't turn up at court when I turned up at court. So, I mean, this judge to let these...
0: So is there still a warrant out for your arrest, David?
14: No, there was, but I phoned up the police and said I was there.
0: And you were there. Okay.
14: But I was there, and this is how the system is all messed up. So I basically get arrested and 12 hours in a slammer for that. And these little...
0: There's two-tier justice. Yeah, exactly right. But that's what happens. If you swear, it seems to be like a kind of a horrendous offence.
14: Worse.
0: They get the cops in. As soon as you swear, it gives the Jobsworths their chance to say, oh, wow, you've been abusive, get out, you can't do this, you know, that's the way it goes. That's welcome to modern Britain, snowflake Britain, David. David, thanks for a good call. Thank you. David in Hitchin there. Let's go to Ian in Bridgend. Hello, Ian. You want to talk about the migrants?
15: That's right, yes. Hello,
0: what would you like to say, Ian?
15: Yeah, you're doing a fine job, as always. It's just the situation with Monsieur Macron and his dodgy John Dams. Like all of the Western European countries, they're all complaining with the United Nations. Is it the plan for 2030? I think Marco Rubio pointed this out to me a couple of weeks ago. He let the cat out of the bag.
0: Yeah.
15: But we're being replaced and we've got a like it or lump it.
0: Well, yeah, I mean, what was it? Where is it? Oh, yeah, the people of Crowborough. You know they have an army camp there that's been converted. They were told that the 540 young male migrants that the government planned to put in this accommodation centre would be there for 12 months. They've now found out they're going to be there until at least 2030. So there's no real plan to solve this crisis at all, Barry.
15: It comes to fruition, isn't it?
0: Yeah.
15: The United Nations laying down the law that we've got to put up with it.
0: Yeah, well, we don't have to listen to the United Nations, and we shouldn't. It's run by a guy called Antonio Guterres, who's an absolute idiot. The United Nations should be disbanded, as far as I'm concerned. But in terms of us solving the migrant crisis, we're not getting anywhere. Ian, thanks for a good call. Ian in Bridgend. Final call to Barry in Norwich. Hello, Barry. What would you like to say?
16: Yeah, I'd like to make a comment on this convicted paedophile Hugh Edwards, right?
0: Oh, yeah, yeah. He was going to go on Channel 4, apparently.
16: Exactly, you know this better than me. Is Channel 4 partly publicly funded?
0: It is, indeed.
16: Right, so what is it with these publicly funded broadcasters like the BBC and Channel 4 who just love to get involved with paedophiles and rapists and all that sort of stuff? Listen, this guy needs to be just like, he should be in jail for a start. He shouldn't be having his pension. Right, and the victim in this should be thought about, and the BBC and Channel 4 should be made subscription, because then if you want to watch trash TV like that,
0: then you can pay for it. Make your own decision about whether or not you're going to pay for it, as opposed to being forced to pay for it by law. And you're right about the BBC. It's got a very strange connection to too many paedophiles. Seems to be a sort of paedophiles retreat, where to go if you want to be a paedophile. Join the BBC. What is wrong with them? I totally agree. Barry, good call. Thank you for ringing. Barry in Norwich. And guess who's in the studio? He's going to take you through to 10 p.m. from 7 p.m. until 10 p.m. steering the good ship talk through those stormy waters. He's the great Charlie Rowley. Hello, Charlie.
17: Hello. Happy Bank Holiday Monday.
0: Thank you very much on this very, very hot day. What have you got lined up for the audience?
17: So we'll be talking a bit about Starmer and the government's response to that horrific rape that took place, where the judge failed to sentence, in my view, two boys that should be behind bars. That's being appealed.
0: Three.
17: Yes, absolutely.
0: Yeah, they should be behind bars. Ridiculous.
17: So, absolutely. So, you're absolutely right. And so we'll be talking a bit about that and what the government has to do. More woes for the Labour Party. Andy Burnham now saying that actually he would probably reverse the scrapping of jury trials. So it's Burnham versus Lammy. Sadiq Khan has chipped in, throwing his weight behind Andy Burnham, criticising Sir Keir Starmer. So Labour infighting continues, and a lot more to come.
0: Yeah, and I'm surprised about Reform UK. They should have checked this guy, Robert Kenyon, properly, shouldn't they?
17: Mm.
0: It's about this social media background of his. A lot of people say, oh, don't be so silly, it's just a few stupid tweets. I agree with that, but it is what it is. In today's world, you get caught with these tweets, that's going to cost you serious amounts of votes. What were Reform thinking?
17: You're absolutely right. Did they do enough checks? Did they do the due diligence? Obviously not.
0: No.
17: Or did they think,
0: I think it's the answer.
17: Or did they just want to overlook it? And of course, it's already cost the Green Party their candidate for social media,
0: you
17: so you're right.
0: Yeah, exactly. You can't overlook it in today's day and age. You really can't. Charlie Rowley will take you through to 10 p.m. It's going to be a great show. Give him a call, 0344 499 1000. You have been an amazing audience on this steaming hot Bank Holiday Monday. At least it is here in London and around the country. I'll be back tomorrow at 4 p.m. for another edition of Drive Time. I expect you to be there. See you at 4. Have a lovely night.
2: 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On the hour, headlines.
18: Nicola Sturgeon says she had no knowledge or suspicion whatsoever personal items had been purchased using SNP funds. The former First Minister of Scotland has released a new statement this evening after her estranged husband, Peter Murrell, pleaded guilty to embezzling more than £400,000 from the party. Joanna Cherry, the SNP's former Home Affairs spokesperson, says there are still questions to answer.
19: The real victims of Peter Murrell's crimes are the ordinary independent supporters who gave their hard-earned cash to the party in the belief that it was going to be used to further the cause of independence. And I'm sure they will want to know this evening how their donations could have been embezzled over such a long period of time without anyone noticing. And that's what I'm concerned about.
18: The US president is demanding leaders of a number of Middle Eastern countries normalize diplomatic relations with Israel to achieve peace. Donald Trump wants to make it mandatory for them to sign the Abraham Accords. The Pope's warned of the dangers of artificial intelligence, saying some systems are practically beyond human control. Leo has urged governments to slow down in their development of AI models during a speech at the Vatican. He also said misinformation might lead the world down a path of unending war.
20: Artificial intelligence needs to be disarmed. The word is strong, I know, but deliberately chosen because this moment needs words capable of attracting attention, awakening consciences, and indicating paths forward.
18: A breakthrough cell therapy could transform treatment for advanced liver disease. Developed in Scotland, a major clinical trial found it helped more patients survive without a transplant. Researchers say it could offer real hope to thousands living with cirrhosis. And there's been a record breaking temperatures in the south of England today. It's hit 34 degrees Celsius in West London, making it the hottest May Day ever. That's your latest. I'm Laura Cook.
2: 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This is Talk. Common Sense Confabulation, The Evening Exchange.
17: Well, hello and a very good evening to you. This is The Evening Exchange with me, Charlie Rowley, sitting in for Peter Cardwell on what has been an absolute scorcher of a day. I hope you've been enjoying maybe a lager shandy, a white wine spritzer, a drink of your choice, soft or not, on what has been, I think, a record-breaking May Day bank holiday summer. And let's hope that weather continues. I think it is going to into next week. And speaking of hot, we've got all the hot topics lined up for you this evening, starting with, I'm afraid, I'll have to get that drink ready, because that horrific case of those three teenage boys that were failed to be sent behind bars by Judge Nicholas Rowland. The Attorney General is now looking into that case. Three boys that committed a vile rape against two teenage girls. They filmed it. They put it on social media, and they were just let off because they behaved well during a trial. It's absolute madness. The Prime Minister's appalled by it, he says. And Darren Jones, the Chief Secretary of the Prime Minister, says the Attorney General's looking into it. He's got 28 days to review that decision and hopefully come to the conclusion, which I think we all know would be the right one, which is that these boys should be behind bars. A lot of that, more to come. Labour still finding themselves infighting no end. Andy Burnham says that he'll look into the scrapping of jury trials. That's something that his colleague David Lammy, the Deputy Prime Minister, has already brought forward. Let's see whether that comes to fruition, should Andy Burnham become the next Prime Minister in lead of the Labour Party. We've got Sadiq Khan also chipping in, criticising Sir Keir Starmer. There's far too many sirs going on in the Labour Party, if you ask me, saying that the message hasn't cut through enough, that Labour need to do better. And the Mayor of London seemingly now throwing his weight behind Andy Burnham. Is it a shoo-in for the Mayor of Manchester, from one mayor to another? Again, we'll be talking to Paul about that. Paul Richards, Labour commentator, former Labour advisor, and now commentator, all about that. And of course, one topic that I know grinds everybody's gears, including mine, that the UK-EU advisory body has said that if the UK were to join the EU again, it would have to give up the pound. We'd be taking the euro. Not on my watch, friends. We've got that and a lot more to come. Talking about the grooming gang scandal, talking about parents on benefits being paid to let their teenagers take part in apprenticeships. Our defence systems, always seemingly depleted these days. Our RAF jet carrying our very own Defence Secretary, John Healey, was intercepted, frankly. The GPS systems were disabled during a three-hour flight where our defence secretary was on board. Are the Russians now just playing games with us? Do they know that we are so weak that we can't even get the defence secretary home on autopilot? It's absolute madness. We'll be talking about all those stories with my brilliant debate panel coming up, and many more guests throughout the next 3 hours. So thank you for joining me. And joining me now to kick off this three-hour extravaganza, as I said, former Labour advisor Paul Richards. Paul joins me now. Hello, Paul. Happy Bank Holiday Monday.
21: Hello. Thank you very much. Yes, it's been lovely, isn't it?
17: Have you been enjoying the sun?
1: I've been down to the seaside in Sussex, where I live. Absolutely rammed, I have to say. It was like a, I don't know what, sort of day out in the mall. But it was fabulous. And then sitting in the garden with friends and family talking about the Labour Party, obviously.
17: Well, you're absolutely right, talking about the Labour Party. I mean, we've got, well, we've had a nice day where people, and we've had a lovely weekend where people can put their feet up, where they can relax, where they can talk politics if they want, but they might have wanted to talk about other things. But they've given themselves a bit of a respite because this week is going to be another big week. We say that every week, don't we, for the Labour Party, this Labour government. Over the weekend, Darren Jones, Chief Secretary to the Prime Minister, made it clear that the Attorney General, Lord Hermer, was going to look into this horrific case of three boys that were failed to be thrown behind bars after horrific rape of two teenage girls. It brought Darren Jones to tears, I think, on the weekend. Shall we take a look at that clip now and just get your thoughts on the back of that?
21: As a minister, I'm not allowed to get ahead of the Attorney General's decision, but those girls deserve justice, as do their families, both for them, but also for other girls that are put in that position. And quite frankly, other boys need to know that they can't behave in that way and get away with it.
22: You are here as a minister, but I can actually tell from listening to you as a dad, I think you found that quite hard to watch and to listen to.
21: It was very hard to watch because no parent wants their daughter to be in those circumstances. And you don't want a society in which girls are growing up in those circumstances.
17: Well, a very emotional and human response, as you'd hope and expect from people in public life. But Paul, just take us through it. I mean, the Prime Minister has called the decision appalling, or he's been appalled by the case of those boys. Where does this now leave the Labour government? How quickly should they react? Do you think that there'll be a decision by the Attorney-General within 28 days or sooner?
1: I mean, you saw Darren Jones's response there, which I think is the human response. He was on the verge of tears, as I think anyone who's looked into this case is similarly outraged and angered, not only by the evil act that was perpetrated and then filmed and spread around, but the fact that then the legal system seemed to just utterly let down the victim of this and to mete out a lenient sentence, which any reasonable person would say is an absolute disgrace. So we do luckily have this system whereby the Attorney General can look at the original judge's decision, that leniency, and as part of the review can actually come back with a much tougher sentence. The Prime Minister's made it clear. The Attorney General is Lord Hermer, who is, of course, Starmer's Bessie May, and so you would think that there'd be a conversation perhaps behind the scenes there, not interfering with the proper legal process, but you know, it would be let it, it would be known that the country would not stand for this and that the Attorney General needs to toughen up the sentence, and it needs to just be one of those things that sends a very clear signal out and out into the manosphere and beyond that this kind of violence towards women and girls is utterly, utterly repugnant and unacceptable, and the legal system will make it sure that we all understand that very clearly.
17: Well, you're absolutely right. There needs to be a very clear signal that goes to boys and men right across the country that these types of crimes, rape, sexual assault, is not acceptable. But he's given this judge, Nicholas Rowland, who has form on not sentencing or handing down sentences seemingly when they should be handed down, that judge has got form. I mean, it sent completely the wrong message, hasn't it? You know, three teenage boys have committed a vile crime. As you say, it was filmed, a knife was involved, and the judge has basically said, well, I'm not going to put you behind bars because you might have had a bit of a low IQ. You might not have really understood what consent is, which I don't think you need any particularly high level of IQ to get that bit right. And because you demonstrated good behaviour during the trial, I'm going to let you off. That's just not right. That is completely the wrong message, isn't it?
1: It's totally the wrong message. And it's a good example where the legal profession seems to just not get it. You know, it just seems to be out of kilter, out of step with where decency is in society, where the public is at. And this is not about, you know, just wanting to drag out a terrible sentence as sort of terrible revenge. It's about the punishment fitting the crime. It's a terrible crime, and the punishment should be custodial and lengthy to reflect the terribleness of that particular crime. And the fact that, you know, this was filmed for entertainment and people seem to have a blurred line between reality and what happens on the social media, you know, people's sense of reality is breaking down, really, as to, you know, what's real and what isn't, and this is just a good example of that. So the legal system does not always get it right, does it? I mean, and this is where politicians do have to step in and say, well, no, the public demands something much better from the legal system. Otherwise, people just get into the mindset that it's, it's the blob and it doesn't work. And that's when you get all kinds of other arguments around political oversight of the legal system, which, you know, constitutionally we've always tried to separate those things out. So I would say that it's dangerous for the legal system to be seen to be so utterly out of step with this kind of crime as well. And it speaks perhaps to the values of some of those senior judges, you know, often men who really are not up to date in terms of where society's at and in terms of the power of social media, but also what is deemed acceptable in the modern age. But, you know, when there was, I don't believe there was ever a moment where rape was in any way acceptable anywhere in our society. So, you know, it's not like it's a nuanced debate. Rape is always an evil, always wrong. And the legal system should always reflect that with tough sentences.
17: You're absolutely right. And look, I mean, I wanted to ask you about the judge, actually, because I remember a story not so long ago, I think it was in relation to Brexit, where the Daily Mail ran a front page and they showed the pictures of, I think, a series of judges. And the headline was Enemies of the People, I think it was, or Enemies of the State, which at the time I thought, my gosh, you know, you can't be putting up the pictures or, you know, particularly targeting those judges. They're just doing their job. They're highly trained people. They just want justice. They want the best outcomes like everybody else. And they are the most qualified people to be making those kinds of decisions. I had huge respect and still do for judges and the judicial process. But this case has completely changed my view, you know, of certain judges. You could argue, and some people have done, that, you know, there are some activist judges, people that may be too liberal, too left-leaning, that just think, oh, actually, these boys, they are able to be rehabilitated. That's why we should just give them a rehabilitation order, as opposed to time behind bars. Is it not right, actually, that we now shine a light on some of these judges that might be activist judges, or certainly when they get decisions wrong, the public, the media and government, as you rightly alluded to a second ago, should be calling them out for it?
1: Well, I think that's the role of the government, is to set the framework for the legal profession and to have some minimum standards, minimum sentencing, that sort of thing, where there is clear direction. I mean, if you talk to a magistrate, for example, they will say their hands are pretty much tied as to what they can and can't do. And that's the sort of the democratic input into this, in terms of what society says is a serious crime or what isn't, and what the punishments for those crimes should be. I mean, to speak up in favour of the system just briefly, you know, and momentarily, the fact that there is an appeal system, the fact that it can go to the Attorney General, and let's hope, fingers crossed, that the Attorney General then comes back and says, look, that was a ludicrous decision. You know, these men need a much tougher penalty for their terrible crime. You know, that might be a glimmer that actually the system does work. I mean, it should be working first time, but at least there is a system of appeal and sort of second go at it to get it right the second time. So let's see what comes out. He's got 28 days, as you say, Charlie. So, you know, and the clock is ticking. And the public, I think, are furious. You know, Darren Jones, I think, spoke for millions of dads out there, just appalled at what had happened, and you can see the tears in his eyes. You know, he was choking back a tear there, which you don't always get from our politicians. And I think, you know, for him, he obviously went off script. He wasn't just sort of trotting out the government lines of the day. He obviously was speaking as a human being and a dad, which is quite nice to see our politicians do from time to time. But I think the fact that he spoke like that shows that that's where the public is at, and I think that's what the appeal process now and Lord Herman's process is going to have to take into account.
17: Well, absolutely. And I think, look, you know, the phones will be ringing off the hook, I think, with this story, because there'll be so many people incensed by it. If you do want to get involved in this conversation, it's 0344 499 1000. That's 0344 499 1000. Or text the word talk to 87222. And you can leave a voice note, send a text, and get in touch, and we'll get all your calls and messages, as many as possible, online. But Paul, it leads me on, as you say, that where there could be an appeals process, or there has been in this case, there is no faith, I would argue, in Labour's plans, because David Lammy announced not so long ago to scrap jury trials. Andy Burnham, a candidate for Makerfield by-election, the man that could go on, everybody is expecting him if he does win that by-election, and we can't talk too much about the by-election per se, but if he were to win, he could be the next leader of the Labour Party, he could be the next Prime Minister of this country, and he has hinted today in the Telegraph that he would do a U-turn another one of this Labour government on David Lammy's jury trial reforms. Who do you support more in this? Do you support David Lammy or Andy Burnham?
1: I would just push back on your choice of words, that chap. You said the Labour government is scrapping jury trials. I mean, not all of them. What it's saying is there are certain trials in certain circumstances, for example, extremely complex, long-time-taking fraud trials, where a panel of judges would probably do a quicker, better job and get to the justice.
17: But that's the problem. But hold on, but that's the problem, because the case that we were just talking about was a serious and complex case. The jury, made up of ordinary working people, I would argue, found these teenage boys, guilty, but yet it was the judge who hasn't given them the time that they deserve.
1: And that's why the process in place we described, where that can be toughened up. But I think the point about the jury trials, not all of them have to be jury trials to speed things up and to unblock the legal system is a good one, because if you're going back to rape cases, for example, women who've been raped are often dropping out of the legal process because it takes so long, and so it can take months and months and months, years sometimes, for justice to be even started in terms of the court process. And if you can somehow free the backlog and the logjam and scrapping some jury trials in some circumstances, this is what David Lammy is arguing, means that you do get to justice faster. Now, people say, the right to be tried by your peers is in Magna Carta, which of course it is enshrined there, and that's why we're not scrapping jury trials. But the other thing in Magna Carta is that justice delayed is justice denied, and that's a very important legal principle back from 1215 also. And I think if you are having to wait a year or two to get to courts before you even get into the process of justice being done, that is denying justice to folks. So that's where Lammy is coming from. He's not trying to undermine our ancient liberties. He's basically saying, let's make this screwy system work a bit more efficiently, so that people can actually get the justice done. Because can you imagine the frustration of somebody who has been the victim of a terrible crime and then just simply gives up, thinks the system isn't going to work. There's no point waiting around. I'd rather be free from all this angst, and just means that the perpetrators get away with it. And that's where the system really starts to fail people.
17: Well, one system that seemingly failed people, which is why people almost 10 years ago voted to leave the EU, was because they didn't think that the government was focused on communities that had been overlooked. Too much money was going to Brussels. And there seems to be this obsession within the Labour Party. The two leading candidates, you would have thought, although we don't know how many people might come forward, should there be a Labour leadership election, but Wes Streeting and Andy Burnham both said that they'd like to see the UK back into the EU. Now, this is an organisation where we'd end up having to pay more, where today the UK-EU parliamentary group leader from the EU side of things have said that if we wanted to do that, we'd have to join the euro. We'd have to give up our great British pound. After such a thumping defeat at the local elections in places that voted for Brexit, where people are leaving the Labour Party because they want to see the UK have its control over its laws, its money, its borders, not have its not be dictated to, I should say, by the EU. Why is the Labour Party unable just to see that? And why does it want to, in the words of David Cameron, former Conservative leader, why does it feel it needs to keep banging on about Europe?
1: Well, the whole country is banging on about Europe all the time. It's not like it's a settled question, and that we are debating the pros and cons of Brexit and how it should have been done or not done or done differently for the last 10 years. It has dominated our public life, hasn't it? For the last 10 years, it's also dominated people's wallets, because we're all a little bit poorer as a result of Brexit. But we're not going to relitigate the referendum, and there's certainly no suggestion that any Labour government is going to take Britain back into the EU. And when you've heard the politicians talking about...
17: Well, that's what Andy Burnham said he'd like to do, and Wes Streeting. He wants to rejoin the EU in his lifetime. That's what he said.
1: Well, I think I was there in the room when Wes spoke, certainly, at the Progress Conference a Saturday or so ago, and he was asked the question, do you think we'd be better off in Europe or not? And he said, obviously, as a Remainer, and I am as well, I voted to remain in the EU 10 years ago, obviously our choice was to stay in, and we feel it would have been better had we done that. Now, we haven't done that, and we're out of Europe, and no one's saying, well, let's open those wounds and have another Brexit debate about an actual, re-entry into the EU on those terms. Also, of course, as you say in your intro there, Charlie, Europe doesn't particularly want us because they would, you know, it would be a terrible green light to other countries who might want to exit and then might have the choice to come back on good terms. They're not going to make it easy if we ever got anywhere near those kinds of negotiations. That's not to say, though, we shouldn't trade with Europe, and it would be stupid to cut our nose off to spite our face when there is a trade opportunity where British businesses and jobs could benefit from more frictionless trade with Europe. That's not giving up sovereignty. That's making us more prosperous. And that's just, you know, any business person would tell you the best market is the one that's the nearest. So there's no problem with any of that. And that's what Labour's doing when it talks about getting closer to the markets across the channel. But, you know, no, we're not going back into the EU, regardless of what politicians' personal views may or may not be.
17: Well, we're delighted to have you, Paul. As you say, you're someone that's in the room. Let's hypothesise then on the future of the Labour Party, because, you know, that's what everybody's doing, let's be honest, and that's what's going to happen for the next few weeks, so long as the by-election goes on. Let's suppose Andy Burnham does become an MP, whether it's through this by-election or any other means. What happens to Sir Keir Starmer? Or let's say, you know, even if Andy Burnham doesn't become an MP, what happens to the Labour Party leadership in the next few weeks?
1: I mean, it is endlessly fascinating to try and work out the permutations of this, because we're all in uncharted waters now. And, you know, should there be a challenge to the Prime Minister, that means an MP, whoever that might be, getting 81 names of their parliamentary colleagues on an official, you know, register to sort of put forward a leadership bid. Starmer, of course, could stand in that leadership contest. So the first scenario is that, you know, Keir Starmer is challenged by somebody or some, maybe more than one, and fights it in the way that, for example, John Major did back in the mid-90s when he said put up or shut up. Or within the Labour Party, Neil Kinnock did it when Tony Benn tried to depose him in 1988 and he won 9-1. So, you know, so there's that scenario. Or Starmer says, well, OK, I've had enough, I'm off, you know, and there's no indication of that whatsoever, which means you get a much more open contest. So then you get more four or five, you know, if there are how many Labour MPs are there? 400. So it's 400 divided by 81. You know, you might get four candidates who can game it and get 81 or more candidates might come forward. You know, so you might get that scenario. So a big open contest with your Yvette Coopers and you maybe somebody from the hard left and maybe somebody from the soft left and somebody from the mainstream and the centre, you know, so you could have a sort of ideological spread there of different candidates. Oh, goodness me, all you might just get a coronation. You might just say somebody might arrive in Parliament, and we can't name any names for the reasons you've described, but somebody might just appear in Parliament as a new MP, and everyone says, well, let's back this guy, and the guy in charge says, OK, fair dues, or maybe this is what I wanted all along. Coronation, enough MPs nominate said anonymous figure, he gets so many nominations that no other candidate can stand. And that's what Gordon Brown did when he took over from Tony Blair. He got so many nominations no one else could get a look in, a coronation, no election, and then he's the Prime Minister, whoever this person, he or she may be. So there's, honestly, it's like three-dimensional chess, and this is what I've been speaking about all day long on the beach. What if? We just don't know. But I suppose the bottom line is to remember there is not actually at the moment a Labour leadership contest. No candidate has put themselves forward. Nobody, not even Wes Streeting, has 81 names out there as their official backers. So we're not actually any further than we were 3 weeks ago when we kicked off this whole discussion.
17: No.
1: Anything can happen.
17: But you sound, I mean, people should know, I consider you a friend, Paul, behind the scenes. I know we're on complete opposite sides of the political spectrum, but we get on, I like to think. You know, we're quite pally in the green rooms of other you know, media outlets. But you sound exasperated, I have to say. And, you know, as someone who I think cares about politics, obviously, and cares about, you know, the direction of the Labour Party as you do, surely this must be a huge frustration that it's just sucking up all the airtime, all the publicity of what a Labour government could be doing. And yet it's like, you know, rats in a sack when it comes to the leadership of the Labour Party.
1: I'm extremely angry at the whole scenario. I do feel the need to apologise to the British public whenever I get the chance to be in front of a camera, because I think it's enormously unedifying. I mean, it's not just bad for the Labour Party, as you say, about which I care, but I care about my country far more. And I feel that, you know, we need good governance, and governments getting on with it, you know, fulfilling their mandates, whether we personally like them or not. That's the democratic system that we value so strongly. And I've always said a kind of internecine, internal, you know, drawn-out contest where candidates are knocking lumps out of each other and not really talking to the public. And I said at the time that if you think the proper reaction to getting a thumping in the county council elections and in Scotland and Wales is to have a Labour Party leadership contest where we just talk to ourselves and row in public for 3 months. You know, you're nuts. I mean, that is absolutely not what the public was saying. They were saying, fix things, get on with it, stop mucking about, you know, do the things we care about, whether it's small boats or potholes and all points in between. But an internal contest is the last thing we needed, really. But we are where we are. And like I say, there isn't one, but this conversation is going to carry on until something gives. And, you know, I'm not Mystic Paul. I just don't know what that thing is going to be because there are so many moving parts and possible permutations. And, you know, I'll tell you one thing, though, Charlie. The Labour Party is very good at throwing up the result that you don't expect. So all the people cleverly gaming it. You know, we ended up with Ed Miliband instead of David Miliband. We ended up Jeremy Corbyn. Jeremy Corbyn as leader, for heaven's sake, which nobody could have properly predicted on an electoral system that allowed people who were not Labour Party members to vote, including some Conservatives. And so, you know, the Labour Party is very good at doing this, sort of doing the thing you least expect. And all of us soothsayers gathering around, you know, confidently predicting what will happen, usually end up with egg on our faces. So who knows, really, what's going to happen over the next 3 months. But it just needs sorting. And, you know, like I say, sorry to the public, but we just need to then get back on track and start governing again.
17: Well, there you are, Paul. Thank you so much for your time. Paul Richards, very candid there. And an apology to the nation if any more politicians were like Paul. Thank you so much, Paul. After the break, we've got my debate desk with the brilliant Viggo Terling and Benjamin Butterworth. They'll be here next. This is the Home of Common Sense. This is the Evening Exchange. This is Talk.
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4: 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You. 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
12: Good evening. Long delays on the Hertfordshire stretch of the M25. The motorway remains closed anti-clockwise from junction 23 at the A1M round to 22 at St Albans. It follows a serious accident involving a motorbike. And the M40 in Oxfordshire is now blocked southbound just after junction 10, heading towards Bicester following an accident. On public transport, delays of 3/4 of an hour continue on services to and from St Pancras International. I'm Johnny Ratner.
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17: Hello and very good evening. It is still evening, isn't it? This is the Evening Exchange with me, Charlie Rayleigh, sitting in for Peter Cardwell, who I'm no doubt is sunning himself somewhere, enjoying the last of this bank holiday Monday with, well, he won't have a beer in hand, will he? But, you know, a nice shandy or a white wine spritzer. I'll give it, or an appetizer, you're absolutely right. James, producer there, feeding me all the soft drinks, something which I know very little about. get in touch, 0344 499 1000. That's the number. You can send a voice note and call up, and we'll get as many calls as we can live on this evening exchange. You can text the word talk to 87222 or on social media via X, just text the word at talk TV with your message. And as I say, we'll endeavour to get as many as we can on air. But on the air now, joining me in the studio on this scorch of a bank holiday Monday, I'm delighted to say we've got Viggo Terling, research associate from the Adam Smith Institute, and, well, someone else has joined the studio. It is, of course, a friend of mine, Labour. Are you a Labour agitator? Can I say that? Or?
6: I've never been called it before.
17: It's an exclusive here.
6: I'm the best guest in your price range.
17: On the Institute. He'll do anything for a fiver. Of course, it's Benjamin Butterworth, a good friend of mine, journalist and political commentator. Welcome both. Thank you very much for joining me on this Bank Holiday Monday. Let's just start with that story that we're talking about at the top. Of the show. This horrific case of those three boys that have not received jail time. This is a judge, Nicholas Rowland, who basically, after hearing all the details of the case, where a knife was involved, where it was filmed, where attacks took place

0: really, I think, as we all agree, justice hasn't been served in this case. And I think we need to be hard on this, what was a horrible case, and show that this isn't acceptable in our society, what these boys did on multiple occasions.
1: I think, I suppose, the premise from where softer sentences or different sentences happen is because, you know, juveniles are not tried in an adult court. They would usually go to a youth rehabilitation centre, which I think is one of the consequences the judge handed out in this case. And you don't want to, sometimes the argument is that you don't want to send a teenager down the path of criminalisation by surrounding them with hardened, experienced adult criminals. Now, if the case...
2: But these boys should be in jail, shouldn't
1: they? Of course. Yeah. So that what I'm saying is, if this were a theft or something, then maybe you would, it would be right to treat a 15-year-old differently and not, you know, make all their friends be hardened criminals who are 40-year-olds. But in this case, you've got a situation where it was not the first attack of this nature. It involved a knife, and they filmed it. And I think the filming is particularly significant, because what that means is that putting it online could lead to humiliation for the victim forever. Because you can't delete things from the internet once people start sharing it and ends up on God knows what websites. Mm. And so this was clearly a meditated attack. Now, the judge said that he doesn't, quote-unquote, want to unnecessarily criminalise a child. Well, I could think of few things more necessary as a criminal offence that should result in custodial sentencing than a meditated rape of this nature. It's utterly horrific. Mm. And what message does it send to the other boys? I mean, I think the girl in this case said, why did I put myself through the pain of going to court? Now, there will be other teenage girls and women out there who have been subjected to rapes by other teenage boys and men, and they'll be looking at this case and they'll be expecting that decision to be changed if they're going to come forward and get justice against other attackers.
2: You're absolutely right. And one of the victims was on the Sunday political programme sessions yesterday. He said the decision was like a rock straight in my face. I mean, this is a these are the victims. I'm afraid it's not these boys. But yet the judge seemingly has been too lenient, I think many people would argue. And you've got the whole political classes coming out to sort of criticise the judge. You've got Lord Home, as you said, Vigo, sort of looking into it. I mean, what can the Labour government do to restore, I think, probably trust in the justice system? Bearing in mind they've got rid of some jury trials. I mean, it doesn't bode well, does it? For, you know, and without those jury trials, the whole point of why they said that they would do that is because it allows the experts, the judges, to make those decisions. Well, this judge has made this decision, seemingly handing down a not fit for purpose sentence compared to when a jury found in favour of conviction. I mean, it's beggars belief, isn't it?
0: It does, it does. And look, I completely understand, and you laid it out really clearly, Ben, I completely understand why we have juvenile discounts in certain cases. However, what I think the Labour government should be very clear with is we need to be careful about what precedents some of these cases set. And we've covered this very clearly. This is a harrowing case, and these boys, in I think everyone's opinion, have been dealt with too leniently. And I originally come from Sweden, and we had a big issue there with juvenile discounts being applied to many cases, and that led to gang crime or gangs exploiting those juvenile discounts so young people enlisted by them could get away with more. So I think we need to be very careful with the precedents our legal system sets, especially in the system we have in this country with judicial review, etc.
2: I mean, let's talk about did you want to come back on jury?
1: No, just saying that's very interesting. I mean, you wonder with county lines, which has grown as a problem in recent years, so that's where drug gangs get children to deliver drugs to countryside areas outside of major cities, which has become a much bigger problem in recent years, whether they exploit things like juvenile discounts, because, you know, the 14-year-old that they capture into their ring can go and do things with less of a consequence than if they get the 18-year-old to do it.
2: I mean, just on the jury trial stuff, though, because, you know, Andy Burnham, who everyone expects, if he gets into Parliament, to go on to become the next Prime Minister, he said that he was indicated that he would reverse, so another Labour U-turn on the cards, they're all racking up, he would reverse David Lammy's decision to alter the way in which the jury system works in this country. Who do you agree with, David Lammy or Andy Burnham?
1: I mean, there is an enormous backlog at the moment in the court system for serious offences. And so I can see the logic that, you know, justice delayed is justice denied. And there will, of course, be cases where the victims back out. They drop out of pursuing the case because the idea that it takes 5 years when it ought to have taken 2 years means that they don't go for it. I think it's, you know, the principle of a jury trial is pretty fundamental to

0: a democratic society and a sense of justice that's prevailing. Now, of course, there are loads of cases that don't have juries already. It's really, it's not setting a precedent, but I think you have to be extremely careful with that. I'd also just say on this that I think Lord Hermer was the one that raised it, that this should be reviewed. It's why it came into public sphere. But there's a very real question for the government, which is that because of the lack of prison places, I very much suspect that judges have been told to be sparing with custodial sentences. And so does the government have a question to answer with that being part of the thinking process for this judge?
1: I mean, another thing that people get up in arms about this government is the idea that it wants to rejoin the EU. And the UK-EU parliamentary group from the Brussels side said that if we are to rejoin, which is what Rhys Ritchie wants, which is what Andy Burnham has said he wanted, where you have Rachel Reeves and the Prime Minister say they want ever closer ties with the EU, if that's going to happen, we're going to have to give up the Great British Pound. I'm still looking at you, Benjamin. I'll come to you in a second, because you travel a lot, don't you, Benjamin? You've got all kinds of currency in your wallet, have you, in your back pocket?
0: No pounds.
1: But no pounds. Would you like to get rid of the pound?
0: No, and, you know, it was a Labour government that stopped that happening when it was most likely. But I do think that the barriers we have to trade are not helping anybody, and there might be a few more pounds swilling around if we joined Europe.
1: Bigger, I mean, it's, you know, I mean, it makes no sense, does it? Why on earth would we give up the Great British Pound? We're not part of the EU anymore. Why on earth would we have worse terms if we were to ever rejoin, which we shouldn't do? Yeah. And then that's coming from someone that voted Remain in the first place. I don't want to get back into a club that we'd have worse rules, or where we'd be having to follow more rules, more regulations. It would cost us a hell of a lot more than what it did in the first time round, and we wouldn't have our own currency.
2: Yeah, look, I completely agree. I certainly don't think we should give up the Great British Pound. I certainly don't think we should join the Eurozone. I think that would be a disaster for this country. But on the question of the EU-UK reset, I do think Brexit was botched. While I saw much value in Brexit and leaving the European Union, I think aligning ourselves closer in some respects, after all, the EU is upwards of 40% of all our trade, is good for us. But we obviously need to be considerate in how in our approach towards that question.
1: There you go. Protect our pound.
2: Indeed.
1: We've got loads of calls and texts coming in on this, which we'll get to after this break. But get in touch. 0344 499 1000. What do you think about the sentencing that wasn't passed by a judge when it came to those three rapists, teenage rapists? They should be behind bars. Let us know what you think about that. And do you think that the pound is at risk? 0344 499 1000. This is the home of common sense. This is Talk.
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1: Well, a very good evening. This is the Evening Exchange with me, Charlie Rowley, sitting in for Peter Cardwell. And we still have my two fantastic guests, Viggo Terling, the Research Associate at the Adam Smith Institute, and he's here too. Back again. We couldn't get rid of you over the weekend. Benjamin Butterworth, political commentator and journalist. Delighted to have you both. Thank you so much for giving up your bank holiday Monday to be with us today. All your calls and texts are coming in. I promise you we will get to them very soon. We've talked about a couple of domestic issues, whether it's the UK rejoining the EU or whether it's about our criminal justice system. More broadly, internationally, making the headlines today as well, Iran. Donald Trump's trying to do a deal, I'm told. It's all going incredibly well, isn't it?
2: Not quite, Charlie. I wouldn't quite describe the situation as that. Look, I find this whole situation completely ridiculous because Trump's clearly looking for a way out of the Iran situation and he's not finding one. And the idea that they're about to sign a deal in which Iran agrees to not further enrich its uranium stock, I find highly unlikely, because look at it from a strategic perspective. Why would the Iranian state go down that route? Why is it that Trump hasn't attacked North Korea, for example? It's because they have nuclear weapons and they could retaliate against American allies, South Korea, Japan, etc. If the Iranians obtain nuclear weapons, suddenly their situation is the same as the North Koreans and suddenly they cannot be attacked again. So what the president has outlined is that they might reach a deal now and then in 60 days they'll renegotiate again for the nuclear weapons. We'll see what happens, but I'm highly sceptical that any deal will be reached on that front.
1: But you're a fan of Donald Trump, aren't you?
0: No. Please, of all the things you've said to me, that's the worst. You know, I had to laugh. He said, I don't do bad deals, and so there won't be a quick deal with Iran. And you can't help but think, well, I noticed it wasn't a quick deal. We're several months into this crisis. Now, I'm interested by this idea of talking about, well, we can't let them develop uranium and get nuclear weapons. Well, I was in Israel last June when war with Iran was declared, the 12-day war, and they said that was to take out Iran's nuclear capabilities. And at the end of the 12 days, they said they had been very successful in doing so. The 5 days I spent in a bomb shelter under missile fire from Iranian missiles in Tel Aviv was pretty terrifying, along with every other Israeli. And so I can't help but wonder if they're raising that as one of the points today. Were they being dishonest then, or were they being dishonest now? It does give some reflection of the, you know, Tony Blair weapons of mass destruction line that just kept being used. And the other thing I'd say is that, you know, I agreed with trying to take out the regime because the Ayatollah and the IRGC are a threat to world stability and to their terrorist regime. But they haven't taken them out and they have cost us a fortune.
1: Well, that was going to be my question, guys. But you think it was the right thing to do for Trump to go in to attack Iran in the way that he did? Shouldn't the UK presumably then, if you thought it was the right thing to do, the UK should have been a bit more upfront and helped?
0: Well, I have to say, I think I changed. I mean, that's what I thought at the time, but I was wrong, and it's not often, Charlie, that you'll hear me say that. But
1: can we clip that up, please? That will go far and wide, I think. Benjamin Butterworth has just accepted that he was wrong.
0: I was wrong. And the problem is that the principle was right, to try and take out the regime so that you don't have this terrorist threat, so that it's not abusing and slaughtering its own Iranian people in the tens of thousands. But there wasn't a strategy. And the reality that you can't escape months and months in is that a regime as monstrous and as relatively poor as Iran's seems to have the world's most powerful nation over an oil barrel in the Strait of Hormuz. They have so much power, and Donald Trump needs an off-ramp.
1: Now, it won't be lost on people, Viggo, that you are slightly younger than both Benjamin, and, well, significantly more younger than Benjamin, and just a little bit younger than me. Lots of people, when we talk about the Iran war, and the people that supported it, as I did, for the reasons that Benjamin actually set out, I think, you know, it's a tyrannical regime. It funds proxies like the Hezbollahs, the Houthis, the Hamas, all people that wanted to do us all ill, whether it's in the UK or just in the Western world more broadly. But a lot of the pushback that I had would be like, well, hold on, okay, you know, you're 36, but would you actually want to then commit young people, young men and women, of, you know, maybe of your age? I mean, you're how old?
2: 19.
1: So, you know, would you commit young people like yourself to go and fight in those wars? A lot of people said, no, thank you very much. It's not our war to be fighting. And people in America would be saying, it's not, you know, my son or daughter's war to be fighting. I mean, what's your take on the whole thing?
2: I think that's an interesting question. I think it complicates itself on Iran, specifically because it's not our war. I think if the question were reversed and were changed slightly, and you asked me if Putin were to go into Estonia tomorrow, would we defend our NATO allies as we're supposed to do under Article 5 and send our troops to into that war zone, I'd certainly agree. But specifically because Iran isn't our war and US Central Command have seemingly planned it strategically so poorly, I actually think Keir Starmer made the right call in not in not joining that war and not sending British servicemen to potentially die in it.
0: And I do think that, especially given we don't have much cash going spare in this country, if you're asking serious questions of the US administration and they don't have answers, which it would appear has been the case several months in, then, you know, should we be held responsible for that mistake when it's the US that had failed to prepare, failed to have a strategy? And they've spent billions in a single day at times.
1: But did we not just fail to step up and help with all of that strategy? I mean, we could have, if we were shoulder to shoulder with the US on this particular issue, going into Iran, and, you know, a regime that you said, Benjamin, has turned its guns on its own people, you know, that it does no one any favours for it to be in existence. We could have been side by side with the US and said, well, hang on, Donald, I think, you know, great, you've got the military might, but hold on, have you thought about this, you know, this ABC, XYZ? You know, we could help with that, with the planning, with the strategy, with the operational getting in and getting out, the aftermath of planning. But we just sort of sat back and said, no, it's yours, you carry on, nothing to see here, we can't fund our own defences, therefore we may as well not bother. That was the wrong approach, wasn't it?
0: I think all indications are that the US didn't ask for our help, didn't give us that insight and intelligence in advance. Indeed, it didn't to other countries. It made it slightly on a whim at the request of the Israeli Prime Minister Benjamin Netanyahu. If the question is, should we be stricter on Iran and its regime? Well, yeah, we've been woefully, dangerously, grotesquely weak against that. You know, I've done investigations as a journalist before where I've been told of people that live in London, always Iranian diaspora or Jews that live here, who have had their lives threatened, had assassination attempts, abductions, whose parents who live in Iran have been waterboarded in one case, and the authorities here have not pursued a prosecution. They've tried to protect those individuals with intelligence and officers, but they haven't gone after the regime. There was an Iranian news channel based in West London, in Chiswick, where there were people observing it plotting a terrorist threat against there, and journalists had to leave Britain because they could not do their job due to agents in this country of the Iranian regime. We have been woefully weak for years. Mm. Sadly, Donald Trump hasn't managed to fix it either.
1: But that surely then poses the question, why haven't we been prepared? You know, we should have stumped up more cash for our defences, surely.
2: Yeah, on the question of our defence preparedness, absolutely. You know, we've been waiting on the defence investment plan for how many months now? So absolutely. On the question of preparedness, we are certainly falling behind our allies and our enemies, more importantly. But on Iran again, what Trump and I think the Israelis and the American military didn't quite grasp is that this is a state who had 50 years to prepare to defend itself. All Iran needs to do is survive. And now they've discovered they have a choke point, which is the Strait of Hormuz, that they can use to basically strangle the entire global economy and hold the global economy hostage. And they're not going to let go of that anytime soon, I think.
1: Very quickly before we go to the break, on the back of the intervention from the US in Iran, are we in a more safer world or not?
2: Well, absolutely not. I don't think so. And that's specifically because we've seen how fragile the global economy is to that chokehold. That chokehold has cost the United States $270 billion so far. The highest estimates suggest, and the world economy even more. So, no, I do not think we're safer.
0: We're not. And actually, if you're China looking at Taiwan right now, you'd think, I think the US isn't nearly as strong as it claims to be. And that is a much more, well, another significant risk.
1: And it's going to run and run, isn't it? It's not coming to an end anytime soon. No. Shaking heads in for our listeners on radio. We're all in agreement that I think this call will go on a bit longer than anticipated. We'll go to a short break in a second, but just some breaking news coming from The Telegraph. Labour MPs are preparing to defect to the Green Party if Andy Burnham loses the Makerfield by-election. The Telegraph understands that backbench Labour MPs approached the Green Party several months ago to discuss joining. But talks are on hold until the outcome of the by-election, which is taking place on the 18th of June. Potential defectors who are on the left of the Labour Party, believe that if Burnham wins and becomes PM, Labour will pursue a more left-wing agenda that better aligns with their views. So more Labour MPs who feel, if Andy Burnham loses the by-election, that they won't have a leader of the Labour Party that represents them, that they'll have no other choice but to defect to the Greens. Exciting stuff. Let me know what your thoughts about that. 0344 499 1000. This is the home of common sense. This is Talk.
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11: Good evening. Long delays on the Hertfordshire stretch of the M25. The motorway remains closed anti-clockwise at junction 23 at the A1M. It follows a serious accident involving a motorbike. The M6 in Staffordshire is down to a single lane southbound just after 15 at Stoke-on-Trent, and that follows an accident. And the M5 southwest of Bristol is down to two lanes northbound just after 19 at Portishead. A lorry caught fire, so that's causing long delays on the approach this evening. I'm Johnny Rat.
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1: Hello, very good evening and welcome to the Evening Exchange with me, Charlie Rowley, in for Peter Cardwell. Let's just read a couple of your messages. Charlie, the three boy monsters should be castrated for a start. Serious deterrents are needed to prevent a descent into chaos. That's from Mal in Eastbourne. That's in relation to the three young boys, 14, 15, that were not given jail sentences, something that's now under review by the Attorney General. Let's hope he comes to the right decision. This is from Richard in Leicester. Do you honestly think Labour are bothered about rapes and murders? Have you forgot that letting them into the country, never mind the murders and rapists we already have in the country, we are a failed state? Well, Richard, happy Bank Holiday Monday to you. But I think that sentiment is something that we shared quite widely. Have we got a grip on people coming into this country, foreign criminals that do go on to commit those vile crimes that we don't seem to be able to deport? Does this country have a grip of what's going on? A lot of people would think not. We've only got 5 minutes to go. I'll read out many, many more messages and take some of your calls in the next 2 hours, but I'm still delighted to be joined by Vigo and Benjamin here. Last couple of stories that have been making the papers today. Angela Rayner tells Starmer to ban social media for under-16s. Now, this is something that he sort of thought about doing, then it sort of got dropped, and now it looks as though he's under pressure to do it again. I mean, how many U-turns is that in on one policy? Vigo, you're 19.
2: Indeed,
1: What's your thoughts?
2: I'm deeply conflicted by this particular question because and I'm sorry to say my conservative outlook on things suggests that the state should jump in to safeguard children from the dangers of social media, because being as young as I am, I see how addictive these platforms are. I see how they are designed to increase the number of clicks, to increase the number of minutes that you spend on a screen. However, I just simply do not trust the British state to enforce a ban on social media properly. We're just seeing some research coming from Australia now where this ban has been enforced, and that research tells us that upwards of 60% of 12 to 15 year olds are avoiding the ban. In Australia, and I think that just goes to show that that perhaps a ban is not the way to go, and maybe just deeper regulation is.
0: Well, I'm interested because you're 19. Yeah. And I don't meet many 19-year-olds.
1: And you're far cry from 19, Reggie. Let's be honest. You know, come on. It's been a while.
0: Indeed. So, when you were at school, because actually you have gone to school a generation that neither Charlie or I, or I suspect most listeners, know what it's like to grow up with social media. Mm. How much of a problem is it? Like, how much cyberbullying, how much pressure, how much sort of photoshopping of things and unrealistic lives, seeing what everyone else is doing at the weekend? Like, how, what environment is it like to be a teenager on social media today?
2: I have to be honest, I personally, that whole debate around cyberbullying and the cyber world and the mental health implications of that, that was not a big presence in my sort of adolescence, I have to be honest. I didn't experience negative implications from it that significantly, and neither did, I'd say, most of the people I know who were close to me. However, that, just on the question of social media addiction and what I think it's doing to sort of our brain chemistry and the ways we interact with our world and our attention spans and all that, I just think it's hugely damaging. Seeing my friends, my acquaintances just zombified by their screens and the apps they're using, it's quite worrying. And let me just say, I don't think it just applies to adolescents. I think it applies to everyone. Mm. Everyone in our society today.
0: Mm. Yeah, what about a social media ban for over 60s as well?
1: which is your category, obviously. The category of yours.
0: But there's, myself.
1: But there's a fundamental question, Benjamin, because, look, you know, this government also wants to allow people at 16 and 17 to vote. But yet they want to ban people at the age of 16 to then not be on social media. You can't have it both ways by saying, yeah, young people are able enough to vote in the democratic sort of, you know, constitution of our country, to vote for the next government that's going to make huge decisions on all of our lives. But yet they can't be trusted to, you know, control their own Facebook or Instagram.
0: But there are lots of ills that we don't think it's wise to give to a 16-year-old. Indeed, lots of ills we make it illegal for adults to have. And Vigo's right that I think social media addiction and distortion affects all of us, whether we admit it or not. But it's particularly dangerous, I think, for young developing minds. And there's increasing medical and scientific evidence on this, that it starts to distort the pathways in the brain by spending all of your time looking at your phone, looking at social media. And so they're not engaging with school in the way that they should. It's damaging their self of sense because you see completely unrealistic ideas of the world, ideas that you can't meet, which must be particularly threatening as a young person. Mm. And then also, you know, the ability to be on a victim of abuse and of bullying, and particularly, we talked about rapes earlier, but sexual abuse online makes it a lot easier because teenagers might exchange photos that are inappropriate and they end up getting shared widely, and it can cause very serious problems. These are all realities that I think a government needs to be far more mature and recognise.
1: No, you're absolutely right. Boys, we've got to leave it there. Thank you so much to my debate panel this evening, Benjamin Butterworth and Vigo Turling. That's how I pronounce it. Thank you so much for joining us. Stay tuned. This is The Evening Exchange. This is Charlie Rowley. This is Talk.
3: Talk. News. 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On the Hour. Headlines.
13: Nicola Sturgeon says she's been deceived and let down by her estranged husband, who's admitted embezzling more than £400,000 from the SNP. The former First Minister said she had no knowledge or suspicion whatsoever that personal items had been purchased using SNP funds. Peter Murrell pleaded guilty to the charge over a 12-year period. First Minister John Swinney says he's horrified and betrayed. Police Scotland Assistant Chief Constable Stuart Houston says he's proud of the way his officers handled the investigation.
14: Peter Murrell has shown utter contempt for the high public trust placed in him as the chief executive of a political party and his position in the wider political establishment in Scotland. for many years.
13: Murrow will be sentenced next month. Donald Trump says any deal with Iran will need to be great and meaningful, and he'll walk away if he doesn't get the agreement he wants. Iran's foreign ministry says conclusions have been reached with the US on many topics, but it doesn't mean they're close to signing an agreement. The RAF aircraft that Defence Secretary John Healey flew in was apparently defenceless in the face of Russian jamming. The Times has reported the jet had no protective systems installed. The GPS signal was disabled for his three-hour flight on Thursday in what was described as a reckless act of Russian interference. Today is the hottest day in May on record. Parts of London have hit 34 degrees Celsius, breaking the previous high set more than 80 years ago. Met Office meteorologist Craig Snell.
15: About a week and a half ago, some parts of the south woke up to a frost on the ground, and now we are looking at some pretty exceptional temperatures. To get above 32 degrees in May is been a hard feat to achieve, and we're going to probably see that not only today, but also tomorrow as well.
13: And the Pope's warned of the dangers of AI, saying some systems are practically beyond human control. Leo's urged governments to slow down in their development of AI models during a speech at the Vatican. That's the latest. I'm Laura Cook.
3: Talk. News. Update. Across the UK. On DAB+. On your smart TV. On the app. The home of common sense. This is Talk. Rounding up the day's biggest talking points. The Evening Exchange.
1: Well, hello and a very good evening to you. This is Charlie Rowley sitting in for Peter Cardwell, who is hopefully enjoying the remainder of what has been an absolute scorcher of a bank holiday Monday. I hope you're well too. I hope you've had a great time. I hope you've been sunning yourselves. I hope you've been having maybe a little shandy or a white wine spritzer somewhere, or an appetizer, something soft to keep you cool during what has been a record-breaking Mayday bank holiday weekend of weather, and more to come next week. We do like to moan about it though, don't we? It's either too hot or too cold. And you know, that's typically British. But I think everybody has enjoyed putting on their shorts and t-shirts, and some people not even putting that on, which has been a bit of a sight for sore eyes, but there we are. The less said about that, the better. That's just down my street. We've got a great show lined up for you for the next 2 hours. Just had a great hour. In this coming hour, we'll be talking about Baroness Casey, one of the most leading politicians. She's a crossbencher. She sits in the House of Lords. She's done countless work when it comes to the grooming gang scandal, when it comes to rape victims, and she has declared, having done all of the work that she's taken part in, that she has failed the grooming gang victims. That'd be a fascinating conversation I'll be having in just a few minutes' time with Marlon West, who's the father of a grooming gang's victim. That'll be an incredibly important conversation. I just want to read a few of your messages that have come through just before we crack on. Hi, Charlie. This is from Hev. Nice to see you have pulled yourself together after this morning. You had me crying too. Have a great show. For those of you who didn't know what was happening this morning, I was here in breakfast with the wonderful Ian Collins, sitting in for the even more wonderful Jeremy Carl. And we had quite a, I think it was the weather, we had quite a delusional morning. Somebody had messaged to say that they were struggling slightly with the weather, not in a huge way, so don't panic too much, but they said that they were working in a caravan, and their caravan got to the highs of 46 degrees. What should they do? And I just politely pointed out that given the temperature only reached 32 degrees outside, you're probably better off going outside. And anyway, all hell broke loose after that. We couldn't quite contain ourselves because of the suggestions that were coming in thick and fast on how to stay cool. But thank you, Hev. I have pulled myself together. And thanks so much for listening. Great to have your company. Hi, Charlie. With regards to the recent rape judgment, I sadly think that rape is now normalised. Great to see you back on the box. That's from Glenn and Catterick. And Glenn, I think you're absolutely right. You know, it is the reason why too many rapes don't go reported. And that's, you know, at a time when they then do get reported, I should say, there isn't the conviction, because it takes so long to get those cases through the criminal justice system. And therefore, you know, we don't get those justice for those victims. And then it smacks you right in the face when you hear a judgment that we've heard over the last week, where a judge has failed to sentence three teenage boys, citing lack of IQ and good behaviour during the criminal during the trial. Therefore, Judge Nicholas Rowland thought that they shouldn't be sentenced at all, that they should just be given a rehabilitation order, even when a knife was used, when the boys filmed their terrible crimes. I think that is a pathetic excuse from this judge. I'm no bones about that. They should be behind bars. And that is the review that is taking place by the Attorney General. He's got 28 days to overturn that decision or ask it to be looked at. And we all hope, I'm sure, he'll come to the decision that we are all thinking. Talk, a great show. Charlie, oh, I like your style. Your hour with Ian this morning was hilarious. Well, we've just had an hour here now, which I hope is equally as entertaining. I really enjoyed it and it cheered me up. I wonder how the lady in the static caravan got through the day. That's Sue from Chelmsford. Well, I hope she's still with us. I hope maybe she's still listening if her radio is still operating. I'm not sure. Can radios operate in 46 degrees heat? We'll never know. More of your calls and texts I'll be reading out throughout the next 2 hours. This is Charlie Radio on the Evening Exchange. Please get in touch. Call us on 0344 499 1000. That's 0344 499 1000. You can send a voice note on that message. We like to hear voice notes. It can be through a WhatsApp. Just send a short note and we'll get it on as soon as we can. Or text the word TALK to 87222 or follow us and send a message on X at Talk TV, followed by your message. Now, as I said before, delighted to be joined now by Marlon West, the father of the Grooming Gang's victim. He joins me now on the back of what has been probably a harrowing week when you're hearing the decisions that are coming out of our judiciary and our judicial service, where a judge has failed to convict just rapists in this country, boys of a teenage age that should be behind bars but have only been let off by having a rehabilitation order. Marlon, I just want to take your view, as you see it, on the state of the UK when it comes to our criminal justice system and particularly when it comes to the horror of rape.
16: So it's interesting. Only today I've had a local survivor come to me who's a young woman now, a 13-year-old. When she was 13, she was raped and trafficked. And she's come to my house today. And I've got the letter with me now. The CPS have refused to investigate because it happened in 1997. And it's appalling, even though there's numerous witnesses. And I just keep hearing this all the time, constantly, of these rapists who are getting away with it.
1: And, you know, why do you think that is? Why is there a lack of will, in that sense, then, from the CPS or the authorities, you know, to go and look into it? Is it just too difficult? What is it in your view that you think that actually that the system just isn't working for victims?
16: I do believe it's around the ethnicity. You know, it's exactly the same with my daughter. I speak to loads of families weekly across the UK, and I just keep hearing the same story, and I do think it's down to ethnicity. And especially with local Labour councils as well, because it impacts on their votes.
1: You're absolutely right. And look, you know, let's be upfront about it. What Baroness Casey was talking about and what she's talked about today is where she said she has failed the grooming gang victims. This is the Pakistani grooming gang that has existed in our country, where this government failed at the very start to launch a national inquiry, something that, to me, and you don't have to be political at all, or particularly political in any way, to think that that would have been the most obvious thing a government can do when you've got evidence from local councils, from local authorities, from police, from children's services, adult social care services, all people in positions of power and authority that were all reporting on something, saying something's not quite right here. The idea that the government was going to then allow local authorities to investigate locally, you know, to mark their own homework. I think a lot of people would be incredibly upset by that. Indeed, they were.
16: Yeah, I agree. You know, Baroness Casey has apologised, and I have got mixed feelings on this. I'm thankful she's raised her hand and said that, which is brilliant. However, She had 10 years to do something about this, so he doesn't let her off scot-free. Far from it. You know, it's no secret I've had meetings with Andy Burnham because I'm based in Manchester. Really nice guy, lovely, but he did nothing. He did the Baird inquiry with Dame Vera Baird. My daughter is in that inquiry. We've never heard anything since. Nothing has changed. And, you know, Manchester's nothing special. This is happening all over the UK. And it's about time they all stood up, started to change the law. You know, even the inquiry, what they're putting forward at the moment, I find it disgraceful. £65 million they're putting towards that. Why does it cost £65 million? And who's making money out of that? Baroness Casey has made money when she was doing the ICSA and stuff like that. Mm. It's appalling.
1: Well, of course, and it was also in 2014, Professor Alexis Jay found that at least 1,400 children had been systematically raped, trafficked and intimidated, mainly by men of Pakistani heritage in Rotherham between 1997 and 2013. And she concluded, it was concluded then that the police and local authorities had repeatedly failed to protect those children. So it's local authorities failing to do what it should be its number one job, which is to protect some of the most innocent and vulnerable people in our society. So, I mean, as you say, you welcome 10 years on Baroness Casey apologising, but is it, you know, it might be too late?
16: It's a little too late.
1: Is it just her fault, though? Is it, you know, is it this government? Is it successive governments, previous governments?
16: No, it's systematic. And, you know, again, I've said this a number of times, this is down to votes. That's all they care about. They don't care about young girls being raped. It is purely down to votes and how it impacts on the community. And that's all parties, not just Labour. Historically, Tories as well. And that's all they care about, in my opinion.
1: So I was going to ask you, I mean, that ties in nicely, because, you know, Kemi Badenoch has been particularly strong on this. She's been a relatively new leader of the Conservative Party. Nigel Farage and Reform have been very strong on this too. I mean, it's not a leading question. I mean, but I've just highlighted those two as individuals that have have spoken out about this issue previously and quite strongly, in my view. There might be others. But do you feel that they would be able to grasp this issue better, or do you think all politicians are just the same? It's just empty promises.
16: So, no, I have worked with Kemi. I've done a couple of press conferences with her. Mm. And I will say, heart's in place with the survivors, and she's been really good, but we've still got 14 years of Tories. Mm-hmm. She's been a lot better in Labour. Like I say, you know, I met Jess Phillips. When I asked Jess Phillips 18 months ago for a national inquiry, she put a hand in my face and said, no, we've had the ICSA, which I found really insulting, because it's more about white institutes than what I call street grooming by Muslim men. Yeah. Again, it's no secret, I was one of the leads on the rape gang inquiry. Mm. And Rupert Lowe was great. He actually did it and let me be involved in that. There's a couple of politicians out there that do want to make changes, but it's so big. Let me say, it was down to local level.
1: And is that the problem, as you say? So you've got some politicians that are prepared to actually call it out for what it is, to say, look, you know, this is a specific problem with a particular part of our country. You know, it is a Pakistani, there's a subsection of the Pakistani men that have groomed, targeted young white girls, British girls, in particular parts of our country, that they have a network operating amongst them right across the country, where too many people of that same origin, from a Pakistani background, have turned a blind eye. And it needs to be looked into. So you've got politicians that are prepared to say it for what it is, for the actual truth of the matter, but then you've got politicians in power who have constituencies, largely heavily populated constituencies of a Muslim faith more broadly, not necessarily just Pakistani, but who might be more offended by that accusation. And therefore, you've got politicians other politicians not stepping up to say it as it is, and just looking for votes in order just to be re-elected. Is that how you see it?
16: I do, that part of it, and I do believe the other part of it, I'm a qualified mental health nurse. I've worked for the NHS for 30 years. I have to be so careful what I say, even if it's factual evidence, because of fear of losing my job, which in some way, I walked away from the NHS in October last year because I needed to be more vocal. And there is that pressure. If you call this out and you work for your civil servant, it's extremely frowned upon. And I think there is politicians out there who are feared of being called racist. And it really, really upsets me, because we're not racist. It is factual evidence.
1: Molly, I think you're absolutely right. And it's just, for me, politicians unable to just articulate it properly. You're right. You know, people, you know, we should be able to have free speech in this country. Absolutely. I mean, this is the home of free speech and the home of common sense, I hope. So, you know, all views are welcome here today on Talk. But I think it's making the point that you're not racist by talking about a particular community or a particular problem that is just impacting a particular community, or who the perpetrators are from a particular community or share particular characteristics or have a particular background, because we target people all the time. I mean, you were just talking about as a mental health trained professional there, you will target specific groups of people in order to make sure that they get the best possible outcomes. You'll know certain trends and data of particular groups of people that might be a minority group. But you don't say, well, because the majority of people, you know, in this country don't fit that certain criteria, therefore we're not going to look into them. So, and same with education. You know, you can target maybe young boys from a particular group to say, right, they need to increase their reading and writing skills. So we're going to target boys in particular parts of the country in order for them to achieve. But the majority of the population are female, you could argue. But you don't put those things to one side because they're a minority group. You target it and you make it better. Why haven't we done this in this case, where the throwback that people would say to you and me, Marlon, is that the majority of people that commit crimes in this country, that commit rapes, excuse me, will be white British. Now, that might be true because the majority of the population is white British, but that doesn't mean you can't look at what's happening at the next level down, where there is a disproportionate number of these crimes, these grooming gang crimes, being carried out by a small section of society, but the crimes are disproportionate to that number. Therefore, we need to target those. We need to target those men.
16: Yeah, absolutely. And again, what I would say, for me, it was an eye opener being involved in a Red Gang inquiry, and this really obsesses me. Is it is happening now while I'm sat here? This hasn't gone away, and it's getting worse. And if we keep ignoring it, because for whatever reason, being called racist or votes, this will get much, much worse. And it just needs to stop. I believe all parties should come together and work together on this.
1: Well, that was going to be my final question to you, Marlon. I mean, it's harrowing to hear you say that things are getting worse. You know, just when we've had so many reviews, when we've had these kinds of horrific stories in the headlines day after day after day. I mean, how has it got worse is that, well, I suppose, one question. But what is it, in your view, apart from all those parties coming together to tackle it, how can they tackle it? What do they do if they all come together? If I had them all around this studio today, and including yourself, and if you had from Rupert Lowe to Zach Polanski, Ed Davey, Kemi Badenoch, Nigel Farage, and Keir Starmer, we're all here. What is it that you would say to them all today?
16: We all need to be in agreement. These are our children. And another thing, what I've said a lot, is there's this attitude or belief that it's only your troubled girls. They do not care. So, middle class, working class, they will target any child. The evidence is in there. A lot of the time, police forces, I know for Greater Manchester Police, they're not recording ethnicity, but we all need to sit down, completely agree that the safety of our children, because, majority of them are girls, but in certain areas across the UK, there's boys as well, definitely, and start looking at it professionally. The first thing we need to do is get local authorities to start being accountable and actually working with safeguarding. And then second to that is change the legal system, because a lot of these historic rapes, they're just not prosecuting, even with outstanding evidence.
1: Yeah, and I think a lot of people would agree with that, Marlon, but people will be, you know, holding their head in their hands because they would imagine that this should be happening. You know, where there is the evidence, these prosecutions should be taking place, and they should be not taking place in, you know, 18 months to up to 6 years or even longer. In that very example that you said at the very start of this conversation, you know, any evidence where there is enough evidence of criminality, it should be looked at, into, it should be dealt with rapidly, and there should be prosecutions brought forward in record time.
16: Like, I do strongly believe if you've got a professional who works for the government, like a social worker or even a mental health nurse, and they clearly know that a child is being raped and they've turned a blind eye, they should be prosecuted and go to prison. That would change a lot.
1: I think you're absolutely right. Making sure that people that are in positions of power and responsibility that don't do the very fundamental basics of safeguarding, it seems to me, for children. If you know something's taking place and you don't call it out and it's not reported, even if you have to report your peers, it shouldn't be difficult if it's that kind of crime that's taking place. Then you're absolutely right. You know, are you complicit in that crime? And maybe people think that you are.
16: Absolutely, yes.
1: Marlon, we've got to leave it there. But thank you so much for joining me on Bank Holiday Monday. And I hope you can have some sort of relaxing evening tonight. Thank you for joining me. That's Marlon West there, father of the Grooming Gangs victim, where Baroness Casey, who had done a lot of work into the Grooming Gangs issues and multiple issues actually surrounding rape. She has now said, "I failed grooming gang victims." She's held her hands up and apologised for some of that, which obviously has come a little too late to some victims' families and the victims. But we'll be talking about more on that on the next hour. Drop us a call. Let me know what you think of that conversation with the great Marlon West there. 0344 499 1000. This is the Evening Exchange. This is Talk.
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17: 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Travel trouble.
11: Good evening. Long delays in Staffordshire on the M6. Only one lane's open on that four-lane stretch of the motorway. Heading southbound just after the Stoke-on-Trent exit. Junction 15 follows an accident. Two lorries involved. Southwest of Bristol, the northbound M5 has two lanes out. Just after 19 at Portishead, a lorry has caught fire. And in Surrey, west of Farnham, the A31 remains closed off the Coxbridge roundabout following a serious accident, causing long queues on surrounding roads. I'm Johnny Ratner.
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17: 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Have you got the guts for talk? Across the UK, the home of common sense, this is Talk.
1: Well, welcome back to the Evening Exchange with me, Charlie Rowley, sitting in for Peter Cardwell. And what a great hour and a half, almost an hour and a half, that we've had. We've had some great interviews there, particularly just that conversation with Marlon West, father of grooming gangs victim, and who's been involved in the grooming gang scandal to try and get justice for the victims. Let me know what you thought of that. 0344 499 1000. 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Or follow and send a message on X at Talk TV, followed by your message. We've got a couple of messages to read out here. Talk. The judge should be sacked. This is the judge who failed to sentence those three teenage boys who were convicted of rape. Instead, he gave them a rehabilitation order, thinking that that was enough. In my view, and by the judge of your texts and calls that have come in, you all agree that that is not enough. More should be done to send a very clear message that obviously rape means time behind bars. Somebody says here, oh, MG, it could be Michael Gove, my old boss. Who's to say? Who's to say? Oh, I'm told it's Melanie in Staffordshire. You know, close enough. The judge should be sacked. What is the point of young offenders institutions if child criminals do not go there? Well, I think that's a very good point, Michael or Madeline. You know, it is the weekend. You know, you never know. One could put on their high heels and a wig. No? Enough said about that, the better. Thank you, Madeline. That's very good. Talk, Dan from Kent. Good to see Benjamin Wattsisworth on. All opinions welcome on the channel of free speech. And you're absolutely right, Dan. This is, the home of common sense, but also the home of free speech. All opinions are welcome. We're not a station. We're not a show on the Evening Exchange, certainly not when I'm in the hot seat, that is going to block anybody's view. We should be having an open conversation. We should be learning from each other's view. We should be challenging each other's view, which is why I think there are so many problems in this country, because for so long we've been told we can't say this or we can't do that. Or as Marlon was saying earlier on, if you dare raise the topic of somebody's ethnicity when it comes to a grooming gang scandal, you'll be called racist. You'll be called far right. And that drives people to have conversations maybe online or feel as though that people can't talk or speak out when they really should do. And that's when things get swept under the carpet and when we see these horrible crimes taking place. There's one from Glyn there, which I think I've already read out. But Robert Halstead says, hi, Charlie. Great to hear you back on Talk. Well, great to have your company, Robert. Please do us all a favour and stop calling these horrific excuses for humans who raped these poor girls boys. If they are as big as they believe in their heads to complete this hateful crime, then most certainly they are big enough to do the time. It's also terrible. Take care, Rob. Rob from Cheshire. Well, Rob, you're absolutely right. I think if you are big enough to commit a crime like that, you don't need any kind of IQ, in my view. You know, you should know absolutely what is right and wrong when it comes to consent. And the idea that just because you demonstrated good behaviour during a trial, that you don't get that time behind bars, that you just get some rehabilitation order, I think it's a disgrace. And the Attorney General should be looking into this case. If this Labour government wants any advice from me, as a former special advisor to the former government, I think this should be announced tomorrow. It doesn't take long to come to the conclusion, which we all know should be the right outcome, which this needs to be reviewed. Those boys need locking up. Now let's take some of your calls. I think we've got Georgia in London. Hello, Georgia.
20: Hello, Charlie. How are you?
1: Georgina. Apologise. Is it Georgia, Georgina, or Georgina?
20: It's Georgina. It's actually Georgiana, but everyone calls me Georgina.
1: Georgiana. Well, yeah. I've been called worse. I really have.
20: I've been watching the television for literally on politics for the last, I would say, 20 years. Mm. And the last 3 weeks, I've had to switch my television off. I've totally given up with watching any kind of politics on the media platforms. It just seems like a hopeless situation, Charlie, with no solutions. I mean, the amount of deceit, lies, sleaze, general skullduggery, it's become too much for me to bear. I mean, the last government was absolutely terrible, but this Labour government has taken abhorrence to a whole new level. And the mayor we have at the moment needs putting in prison for what he's done to our capital city. I don't recognise it anymore.
1: You're no fan of Sir Sadiq Khan, Georgiana?
20: No, I'm not. I'm not any fan. I mean, the government we've got now, they are treating this country like some sort of, you know, they're a criminal organisation. They've robbed us blind, Charlie, with taxes, taken away our borders, so we don't really have a country anymore. Mm. They're letting unwanted third world into our towns and villages and cities, and we're being attacked on the streets, raped, robbed, murdered. Our children are being attacked, Charlie, and raped, and we can't retaliate. We've been silenced for the good of cultural cohesion.
1: But is this, Georgia, just on that point, I mean, is this just this Labour government's problem? I mean,
20: no,
1: not at all. Previous
20: not
1: government as well. They've got lots to answer
20: for. It was the previous government, the Boris Wade. But you see, a government's got to have the political will to stop this. And we haven't got a government that either has got, you know, the testicular fortitude to do that. There isn't a man amongst them, you know. I think I've got more testosterone than they've got, you know. And they've got to do the job. And what they're doing, they're putting us all on offer. That's what they're doing. We've now got swathes of London or other cities in our country with foreign nationals that have made these parts of the country their own. And we're no longer welcome in these areas. These foreign nationals, they don't want to integrate or assimilate into our country and its culture.
1: See,
20: this government has destroyed our country, Charlie.
1: So how,
20: bottomed our economy.
1: Well, a lot of people would agree with that. But the question is, I mean, we had a general election 2 years ago where the Labour government were elected in. You're obviously not a big fan of them and think that they've done not a great job. But, you know, the previous government, the Tory government, had 14 years to sort
20: horrendous.
1: It out.
20: And yeah.
1: So who is the person to come in and change it?
20: Right, well, I'm a little bit worried now. I mean, I've been a reform woman since I you know, last voted. But now I'm worried because we have Restore and we've got Advance UK. Mm. And I like all three chaps. I think they've all got the real verve to do something about the problem.

0: Daily Mail that I happen to read amongst lots of other publications, including The Sun and The Times of this building, and all other publications are available. But The Daily Mail in particular are having they're running a campaign. It's called Unite the Right, and it's doing exactly what you're sort of talking about, which is trying to get people to come together. I don't think, for what it's worth, by the way, Rupert Lowe and Nigel Farage will be able to sit down in a room and agree on anything. I think their relationship is over. But the question is, without going into the specifics of the Makerfield by-election, obviously there was a conversation from the Tory party. The senior MPs within the Conservative Party were saying actually that they shouldn't be standing a candidate. This should be just a complete runoff between Labour and Reform. Anything else might dilute that vote. Anything else might bleed votes away to stop Andy Burnham, if that's what you want to do. And similarly, the Greens have said the same. Caroline Lucas, former leader of the Green Party, said that she wouldn't have fielded a candidate because she doesn't want there to be that split. I mean, how do you see that playing out? Should the right unite? Should there be other candidates in that by-election?
1: Well, I do think that we need to sort of unite the right, but not as far as the Conservative Party concerned. I think they're dead in the water. They're a moribund party as far as I'm concerned. I was a Conservative for 45 years, but, you know, after Boris, I'm sorry, I would never vote for them again. You know, but Andy Burnham, he's got Bob Hope and no hope of winning that election. I'm telling you now, I'm not a betting woman, Charlie. I put a substantial amount of money on the nose that he's not going to win. I think reform, I think they've got that. Reform. I mean, in that area, I think that Reform have won, is it 23 out of 24?
0: In the local elections, they did, yes, yeah. But the polls are suggesting that, you know, name recognition, it could just do it for Andy Burnham. You never know.
1: He's not going to win. No, not a snowball in hell's chance has he got to win. People are wise now. They've had enough. They've seen the deterioration with the last Conservative government. They've watched the deterioration appallingly with this Labour government. I mean, every promise that Keir Starmer and his motley crew made, they've broken. People are suffering in this country now. I was listening to that young man who was on your show before me talking about the little girls and the rape gangs and goodness knows. I mean, these are our children. Mm. Whether you've birthed these children or not, every child in this country are our children, and we have got to protect them. This government are not interested. They're more interested in looking after comeovers who are coming over on boats. I'm sorry, we've got to now grit the teeth. There's some serious decisions need making. We need to close our borders. That's the first one. And we need to start deporting these illegal immigrants. We need to start getting them out. We are not the International Welfare Service, Charlie. We're not. We can't afford it. Our welfare service now is decimated. We can't even afford to look after our own. And I think, you know, it's time now that we need to put our own first.
0: Georgiana, I think you have spoken for the nation this evening on this beautiful bank holiday Monday. Please do call again. Hopefully I'll be back in the hot seat and we can talk some more. That was Georgiana there in London. Let's go to another call. Claude in Richmond.
2: Oh, hi, Charlie.
0: Hello. What would you like to say?
2: I've been listening and I fully agree with your last caller. I do think we are a country that's breaking at the seams. And as a victim myself, who's not been with my sisters since 2023 and been asking for a meeting with the Prime Minister and found that all of the governments apparently had this kind of, you could say, breakdown of crisis because they've not had the right people in the roles. We've got a mayor that's not really suitable for his role. We've also got a commissioner who's not delivering and people not feeling that justice is being delivered. We also got Casey, who's not being listened to when the Metropolitan is not putting in the measures that needs to protect the children and our British rights as British citizens. We feel like we don't have a human rights within our country. And if we are going to go forward, we we need to ensure that people feel listened to and feel represented when it comes to their political vote and the political will and the best solutions to keep our children safe, and also address the social issues and attacking social media, which is not even just the problem, it's the society issue, if we talk about mental health and everything.
0: Well, just on the idea of victims then, do you think the laws that we have in this country and the decisions that are made within our judiciary, that they tend to be now

0: and with the police and police investigations, because you mentioned the Metropolitan Police there, do you think that the weight of those authorities is more on the side of the perpetrator or the attacker than the victim?
1: Very much so. And I think there's a big imbalance of injustice when it comes to people of colour and people who are of colour who built this country and built Britain as well. As a black young person myself and as my sisters have been taken, I felt that there's been other cases that have been prioritised while I've had to suffer the loss of missing birthdays, celebrations, and having my sisters in the hands of criminals right now. And I've been very vocal on social media about it all because, you know, if we don't have human rights and if we don't have people who speak out, then how are we able to make a better Britain for the citizens of Britain?
0: Well, Claude, I think lots of people would want to see a better Britain. You're absolutely right. And, you know, where does it start? It should start with the criminal justice system. I think, you know, the government has got no other job in terms of its priorities than to protect its citizens. And when you have a two-tier justice system, a two-tier policing system, then, of course, you know, people start to lose faith. That social contract between the citizen and the state gets broken down. You know, that's when we see these kinds of stories that we're reading about, that we're hearing about, and where people come into the country. If we don't have the protection, if we don't have our borders, if we can't protect our state, then people go on to commit those heinous crimes. Thank you so much, Claude. We'll be taking more calls in just a minute after this break. This is Talk.
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0: A very good evening to you. This is Charlie Rowley on the Evening Exchange, sitting in for Peter Cardwell on this glorious bank holiday Monday. Keep your calls and texts coming in. 0344 499 1000. That's the call, the number to call, or send a voice note. 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But that number again to call or send a voice note, 0344 499 1000. Want your views on everything we've talked about so far, from the grooming gang scandal to the justice system in this country, clearly not fit for purpose, when the Attorney General has to review the case of three boys that should have gone to prison for the rapes of those teenage girls. That hasn't happened. It's beggar's belief, in my view. And all things happening in this Labour government. It'll be a big week ahead, I can guarantee you. But how many times do we say that? It's always a big week for this Labour government, isn't it? Right, up next, we're going to be talking now to Henry Bolton. Now, Henry Bolton is someone I know, knows all things about Russia and defence, and all kinds of defence systems, because we've seen recently the Defence Secretary's own plane that was flying back, intercepted effectively by a Russian aircraft, where the GPS system seemed to be blown out, a three-hour flight where they had to rely on, I guess, you know, manual pilot. I mean, you know, or manual piloting, if that's a word. Henry, good evening. Can you hear me?
8: I can, yes. Good evening. Hi, Charlie.
0: What do you make of it all? Does Moscow now just laugh at us? Do they take us for fools? Do they not think that our defences are capable of doing anything, that they're just now playing, toying with us in this way?
8: I think taking us for fools is probably exaggerating the situation, but I do think that they're well aware that our capabilities are greatly, they're far less than the British government's rhetoric suggests. You talk about John Healey, the defence secretary's flight from Estonia back to the UK being targeted by GPS jamming. I have to say, that's not unique by any means. The Russians, for well over a year, probably two and a half years, have been doing this to all just about every aircraft that has flown in that area. But of course, with the defence secretary on board, it's a particularly sensitive issue. But civilian airliners and so on have reported this for a long time. There's nothing new in this Russian activity. We've seen a significant ramping up, sort of really in April, of Russian activity in the air, probing UK and allied airspaces with strategic reconnaissance aircraft, strategic bombers and so on. We've seen the underwater activity as well ramp up. There's been an Akula attack submarine supporting two very specialist submarines from Russia's main directorate of deep sea research, which is tasked with doing reconnaissance of underwater infrastructure and preparing sabotage for underwater critical infrastructure, communications cables, that sort of thing. And they've been operating in the North Sea, in the gap between the United Kingdom, Iceland and Greenland, and in the North Atlantic, and including in the UK's exclusive economic zone waters, so sort of 200 miles within the UK. That's our jurisdiction. So the UK has been monitoring that. We've been monitoring the aircraft. And of course, then we've got a whole range of other activities that have been going on. They're not really discussed in the public domain, which is sort of changes in the narrative, which is diplomatic activity. There's a whole range of activities that Russia is embarking upon constantly, although we've seen a ramping up of it. And the reason for all of this is that they are there's really two main reasons. Russia at the moment is in some respects on the back foot in the war in Ukraine, and they're trying to deter particularly UK. They see the UK as having been a leader in rallying allied support for Ukraine, but send the message to the UK that it wouldn't be a good idea at this time to further ramp up that support to Ukraine, but also to so it's a way of influencing the UK government's and allied governments in their decision making as to how to confront Russian activity elsewhere. So, and it's, the second thing is that they are actually learning more and more about our infrastructure, how it could be attacked, and our responses to it. So it's a constant sort of testing as well. So there's a lot going on, a hell of a lot. It's been very busy the last few weeks.
0: So is it just the case then that Russia are just projecting this sort of demonstration of strength? As you say, they've entered international airspace, they've looked at our underground cables, or got close to looking at them through submarines. But we, you know, the Defence Secretary here has said that we see you, we're following you, we know what you're doing. But is it the case that on the back of the Ukrainian war then, of which the UK has been a very, very loyal supporter to Ukraine, that Russia has sort of ramped up this sort of projection where they may not actually pose, although we can't sort of, you know, completely dismiss it, but they don't pose the biggest of threat of which they would want us to believe that they do?
8: Yeah, I mean, they do pose a threat, but no, their intention is not, I don't believe, at the present time, at least, to attack the United Kingdom or an ally of ours. What they're trying to do is send the message that they can do if they so wish. And I think you earlier asked, well, are they taking us for fools? I mean, it is never wise to speak sort of tough when you don't have the means to back it up. And the Prime Minister, I think, was incredibly unwise a few weeks ago to say that the United Kingdom would act against sanctioned Russian ships going through UK waters and then fail utterly to take any action. And in fact, that then triggered the deployment of a Russian frigate supported by a supply ship, which has effectively been escorting sanctioned Russian tankers and so on through UK waters, through the Channel and so on, a warning. You know, even if you were to act, be aware we've got a big stick in the region that is here to defend that shipping. And so, in a sense, we are demonstrating our A, lack of capability, and B, lack of political will to follow up on our rhetoric. Those two things are extremely dangerous because they send the signals to Russia that actually if the UK were to be robust in, for example, defending the High North or Ukraine or another ally, then Russia is getting more confident in its ability to take us on, destroy critical infrastructure, whatever it may be, in a very limited, asymmetric way without suffering any retaliation from us. It's dangerous.
0: Well, you're absolutely right. I mean, look, you know, you're an international security expert. You know, when you see things like US intervention in Iran, and we've now seen what's played out, which is the Strait of Hormuz being completely closed off, and where actually when we were not involved in that attack by the US, we weren't with our American allies, something of which the president has criticised, obviously, Keir Starmer for. But what has happened, we had to do was we had to send HMS Dragon to our air base in Cyprus to protect the people there. But we couldn't get it off the dock. It took 3 weeks before it was even undergoing sort of repairs. Do Russia look at that and think, right, what they think about the UK or what the international community thinks about the UK's defences have clearly been found wanting, and that's why then they go and do the things that everything that you've sort of set out, really, how you've described Russia projecting its strength towards the UK.
8: I mean, Russia is constantly testing us to figure out what capabilities we've already got. Then they see other things that they're not responsible for. They didn't trigger the US-Israeli strikes on Iran, but they see how we're tested by that situation as well. They also measure, of course, you know, something happens in the Middle East or it happens in another part of the world, that how much of bandwidth, political bandwidth, diplomatic bandwidth, military bandwidth, that takes up in the UK. And that means, you know, when we're deploying assets to the Middle East, where are our assets back in home waters? We don't have enough. And indeed, the government, I would argue, has been worse than negligent. It has been dangerously complacent, despite all the problems it's got, in its response to the present defence situation. The UK in the last 18 months, 2 years, has moved from number two in terms of expenditure in NATO to about number 14 or 15 on conventional defence. All our other allies see a threat that they are responding to. The United Kingdom has the most appallingly inefficient method of budgeting for our defence, procuring for our defence equipment, and preparing the United Kingdom for its defence and national security. It is appalling. And the British public, I'm afraid to say, through the rhetoric of the government, which is there's no drama, which is rather the British way, but there's no drama, there's no talking up the threat. In fact, quite the opposite. All sounds as though the government's in control. The government is not in control. The government has virtually no options when it comes to the United Kingdom's defence and national security. It is a cupboard that is not only bare, the shelves are collapsing. So, and the delay in the government's publication of the Defence Investment Plan, which is the funding behind the national the Security Defence Review, which was reasonable but weak in many areas, but still reasonable. That delay has actually started to damage British military companies who provide us with the hardware, if you like, the guns, the bullets, the tanks, the aircraft, with which we equip our armed forces, because they've got no funding coming through. So this is we are compounding an already extremely dangerous problem, and the British public are not being informed as to what the situation really is. It's a problem.
0: Well, you're absolutely right. Well, and apart from that, it's all going incredibly well. you've set out all the problems there. Perfectly.
8: The sun is shining, Charlie.
0: The sun is shining, exactly. We've got that for the next week. Good weather, if not
8: small boats.
0: Good defences, excellent. Henry, thank you so much for your time on this Bank Holiday Monday. Thank you for setting that out so clearly. We've obviously got to do a lot more on the defence front. Let us know what you think about that. 0344 499 1000. We'll be taking more calls and messages after this break.
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11: Good evening. Major problems on the Kent stretch of the M25. The motorway is blocked both ways at Junction 1B at Dartford for an ongoing police investigation. There are still queues in Oxfordshire on the M40. The outside lanes closed both ways. Junction 10, the Brackley exit, for emergency barrier repairs after a lorry hit the central reservation earlier on. And on the trains, delays of 3/4 of an hour continue on services to and from St Pancras International. I'm Johnny Vatner.
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2: 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Talk. Argument. Attitude. Opinion. Across the UK, this is Talk.
0: A very good evening and welcome back to the Evening Exchange with me, Charlie Rayleigh, sitting in for Peter Cardwell. We've got loads of calls and texts coming in. Keep them coming in. We will get through to them, I promise you. In the third hour, we will be doing an awful lot of engagement with you lovely listeners who have decided to tune in on this Bank Holiday Monday. A scorcher of a Bank Holiday Monday it's been. So thank you so much for your company. Now, another story that broke this afternoon. Peter Murrell, former chief executive of the SNP. He was convicted of embezzlement. This is funds that went to the SNP that should have been used for campaigning purposes. Seems to have been squirreled away for many other purposes. Well, I'm delighted to be joined now. Who can tell us all about it? Former SNP MP, Angus McNeill, who's on the line. Good evening, Angus.
13: Good evening there. Hi, and I wish I could tell you all about it, but I'll try and tell you what I can.
0: Come on, tell us. What's been going on? What's been going on in the SNP?
13: Well, I think it's a very sad state of affairs. It's very sad for many people who today, I mean, I've suspected and I've expected this outcome. Alex Salmond himself told me, in fact, that this would be the outcome. He'd plead guilty, there'd be no trial, there'd been avoidance of questions and perhaps follow-on things, and Alec could see a calculation and a metric and a reason for this happening. Alec was as ever a step ahead, but we are where we are with many people upset, disappointed, not understanding what's happened, but I'm afraid the sad reality that many people have got to face is this has been coming down the tracks for a very long time. It's 7 years now since Chris McElhenney asked at the National Executive Committee of the Scottish National Party where the £482,000 that was raised in 2017, where that had gone, because they were starting another fundraiser. Mm. He was closed down. He was subject then to a complaint about the gender ideology stuff that was rampant in Scotland at the time. And then he was barred. He didn't pass vetting to become a European Parliament candidate. So there was a lesson learned and a signal sent out to a number of people that this is the sort of thing that will happen. And it was a subtle thing and it could be explained away.
0: The detail is absolutely necessary to get to the bottom and to explain what's happening. But just so we're absolutely clear from the start, just for my viewers and listeners that might not be overly familiar with the SNP or what's happened. So this was 480,000-odd, is that right, that was raised for the SNP?
13: Yeah.
0: That should have gone, am I right in saying it should have gone specifically for party campaign funds, so that's either at a national election, I suppose, or a general election, or specifically...
13: This was money ring-fenced for a referendum. It was £1 million target done in 2017. Right. 482,000 was raised. And now, 5 years ago, this is 7 years ago, Chris McElhenney's asking questions. 7 years ago, Chris McElhenney suffers consequences for asking these questions. 5 years ago, there's television interviews from Nicola Sturgeon saying, things are okay, the party's finances have never been stronger, all the money's been accounted for. She's the party leader, giving people assurances that all is fine. And now today, we find out that her husband of the time, now her ex-husband, has pleaded guilty to embezzling 459,000 not a sum far off the money that was ring-fenced for independence.
0: Yes, curious. So, well, we've got a clip there. As you say, Nicola Sturgeon was the former wife of John Swinney.
13: Of Peter Murrell.
0: Of Peter Murrell, sorry. Of course, yes, you're absolutely right. Gosh, that would be a scandal, wouldn't it? if there was a marriage there. Nicola Sturgeon, leader of the SNP, married to Peter Murrell of Newlam, who's the chief executive of the SNP. Here's now what the current leader of the SNP and First Minister of Scotland, John Swinney, here's what he had to say earlier on.
14: I'm sorry to people who are affected, okay? So I'm quite happy to say that. But my point is that the person responsible for this is Peter Murrell. It's not my conduct that's got to this situation, it's Peter Murrell's. So that's the only point I'm making, but if it helps, I'll say sorry to everyone involved.
0: Oh, well, that's okay then. It's nothing to do with the SNP. This is all down to Peter Murrell. Is that right, Angus?
13: Well, it's quite amazing to me that people like Peter Murrell and associates of his were leaving no stone unturned to try and find something in Alex Salmond, who was an innocent man and declared an innocent man in a court of law. The same people are now disinterested in finding very much. Were disinterested at the time, we've been disinterested for the last 7 years. Were disinterested when the party treasurer, Douglas Chapman, could not see the accounts of the party. Utterly disinterested. The party leader knew, Nicola Sturgeon knew, that the treasurer couldn't see those accounts. When she became party leader, her husband, the CEO, Peter Murrell, was advised by Alex Salmond to stand down, that this was an unhealthy situation to have a husband and wife at the top. The issue isn't husband and wife. The issue is she's party leader. And at best, she's been very negligent with £459,000. There's a lot of good people's money going into that. You know, we're looking for a country, we're looking for a campaign for independence. She fluffs that each and every time. Scotland's still in the UK, still suffering, not in the place that it should be with Norway, Iceland, Ireland, Denmark. It is in the UK, and the money is gone.
0: Well, it's a lot.
13: I hope the money is recovered, you know, that the proceeds are grand, that this goes back towards the SNP and goes back to the donors.
0: It's a lot of money. It's a lot of money, Angus. We've got to leave it there. Sorry, but thank you so much for that insight.
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15: From the Sky News Centre at 9. The former chief executive of the SNP, Peter Murrell, has pleaded guilty to embezzling over £400,000 of party money. His estranged wife, Nicola Sturgeon, says she's been deceived and let down and had no knowledge about his crimes. Joanna Cherry, the former Scottish National Party Home Affairs spokesperson, says she's furious.
16: The real victims of these very serious crimes are the independent supporters who gave their money to the Scottish National Party in good faith, believing it would be used to further the cause of Scottish independence.
15: The US president is demanding that leaders of a number of Middle Eastern countries normalise diplomatic relations with Israel to achieve peace. Donald Trump wants to make it mandatory for them to sign the Abraham Accords. He's linked it to the end of the war with Iran. But our defence analyst Michael Clark says it's not a likely outcome.
17: The chances of this happening are pretty remote. It's very ambitious. It's come out of the blue. I mean, you know, it's a bright idea coming out of the White House without any background, any briefing, any preparation, as far as we can see. And some people are saying, you know, just piling one fantasy on top of another.
15: A man's been arrested after pride flags were torn down outside a school in South Bristol. Police say that the suspect, who's in his 30s, has also been detained on suspicion of drug and weapons offences after suspected cocaine was found at an address. Elsewhere, there's been record-breaking temperatures in the south of England today. Parts of London have hit 34.8 degrees Celsius. A breakthrough cell therapy could transform treatment for advanced liver disease. Developed in Scotland, a major clinical trial found it helped more patients survive without a transplant. And British tennis number 3 Katie Bolter needed a deciding set to get past American Akasha Urubo and reach the second round of the French Open. Elena Rybakina clinched a straight sets victory over Veronika Ierevec, while Iga Swiatek comfortably beat Australian Emerson Jones. That's the latest. I'm Imani Rana.
2: 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Plain, common sense thinking. The Evening Exchange.
0: A very good evening to you and welcome back to the Evening Exchange with me, Charlie Rowley, sitting in for Peter Cardwell and enjoying far too much of what Angus McNeil had to say there at the last hour before we had to cut him off because we were going to the top of this hour. So apologies, Angus, but one of the many stories that we're covering today, not least of all, that Peter Murrell has now been convicted of embezzlement, an SNP former chief executive seemingly squirreling away over £400,000. Now that has come to a conclusion, but it's nothing to do with the SNP, according to leader John Swinney. That story, on top of many others that we're talking about, including the failure to convict or sentence three teenage boys for horrific rape, has caused consternation throughout the country, and rightly so, leaving political leaders to challenge that decision. The Attorney General is now going to look into it. He's got 28 days to review the case and work out what happens next. But people up and down the country, which you can absolutely tell from the calls and texts that have come in tonight, are furious that a judge has allowed three teenage boys, to not be behind bars tonight because they demonstrated good behaviour during the trial. Oh, well, that's okay then. They have a low IQ. Oh, well, so, you know, they're a bit thick. But they should know exactly what they should, how to behave when it comes to consent. Everybody should know that. You don't need to be particularly bright or intelligent or an academic to know that. That is no excuse on any level. And leaving the victims reading from the crimes that have been committed upon them, asking themselves, well, what's the point? What kind of message does that send to young boys right across the country? That you can apparently just go and commit these crimes, and if you get a judge like Nicholas Rowland, well, you're just get off. You'll get a youth rehabilitation order. No time behind bars. So that's a story that, as I say, people have gone wild about today. We've also got Andy Burnham suggesting that he would reverse David Lammy's jury trial changes. So he would scrap the scrapping of jury trials, or lack of jury trials. Again, Labour on Labour. Is this psychodrama ever going to go away? Does the Labour Party actually know what it stands for? Does it know what it's doing? Because you've also got Sadiq Khan, the Mayor of London. Sir Sadiq Khan, I should say. I beg your apologies. Sorry, Mayor. He's coming out to criticise the Prime Minister today, saying that the Labour Party haven't got their message clear enough, that the Labour Party doesn't know really what it stands for, the direction that it's going in, and is very critical. He's seemingly rowing in behind his fellow mayor colleague, Andy Burnham. Let's see if that comes to fruition, if the man from Manchester does make it into Westminster. And because Andy Burnham, along with other leadership contenders such as Wes Streeting, have said in the last couple of weeks that they do want to see the UK rejoin the EU. We've got a spokesperson from the UK EU parliamentary authorities that says at the Parliamentary Assembly that we, the UK, if we were to go back into the EU, would have to give up the pound. Well, I'm not having it. Not on my watch. We must protect that pound at all costs. How on earth can we go back into an institution that we voted to leave on worse terms, having to pay more, take more regulation, and give up, as I say, another great British institution, which is our pound sterling? Well, anyway, that's enough of my pontificating. I'll get off my high horse and we'll go to the brilliant political editor of The Independent to talk through all of these stories and more. David Maddox. Good evening, David. Thank you for joining me on the Bank Holiday Monday.
18: Not at all. Good evening.
0: Can we start with just that harrowing case that I think has been across all the papers for a number of days now? This is the failure of Judge Nicholas Rowland to sentence those three teenage boys for rape, where they used their mobile phones to film the attack. A knife was involved. These are two separate attacks on these teenage girls. The judge decided to give them a rehabilitation order because they demonstrated good behaviour in the courtroom. That's a disgrace, isn't it?
18: I mean, it's absolutely shocking. And I mean, we saw even Darren Jones kind of getting very upset about it earlier on. I mean, you kind of got to wonder where the justice system's going. And there seems to be a real problem with sexual offences as well. You know, this isn't the first time that a sexual offence has come up with a surprisingly light sentence. And you got to remember as well with the new threshold on prison sentences and things. You know, if it's anything less than a year, nobody's going to prison anyway, which is pretty stunning. And you know, the warning when that was done was, well, this is going to see a whole load of quite serious sexual offenders not go to prison. And I wonder if that played a role, frankly.
0: I think you're absolutely right. Look, you mentioned Darren Jones there. Darren Jones is the chief secretary to the Prime Minister, so a senior cabinet-ranking position. It's in the cabinet office, so it has a link door to Number 10. It is the enforcer of what Number 10 wants to see. So he is not a junior member by any means. You're right, he was on the Sunday political shows with Laura Koonsberg on the BBC. Let's just have a clip of what he had to say.
19: As a minister, I'm not allowed to get ahead of the Attorney-General's decision, but... Those girls deserve justice, as do their families, both for them, but also for other girls that are put in that position. And quite frankly, other boys need to know that they can't behave in that way and get away with it.
20: You are here as a minister, but I can actually tell from listening to you as a dad, I think you found that quite hard to watch and to listen to.
19: It was very hard to watch because no parent wants their daughter to be in those circumstances. And you don't want a society in which girls are growing up in those circumstances.
0: Well, fair play to Laura Koonsberg there, because she saw actually a minister and a man before her and a politician, senior politician, in a reacting in a very human way, as you say, David. And I think handled that very well. I'll get your thoughts on that, but also just on that show, if I can play this clip to you, there was also one of the victims.
21: The words hit like a rock straight in my face. He almost made it seem as if what the boys did was not okay, but it was okay in the eyes of the law because they were still children.
22: And what did that mean to you?
21: It meant that why did I sit and put myself through the pain of going to court, going through a trial, reliving everything because of evidence and watching it all happen again? It sort of gave me a sense of what's the point? Like, what was the point in putting me through that just to say that it's fine?
0: Well, what was the point there? I mean, harrowing stuff by one of the victims of that tragic case. David, the Attorney General was going to look into it. If I was advising the Labour government, if you were giving them any sort of tips from the front pages of the newspapers and headlines, you'd be saying to the Attorney General, just get on with it. You know, make it the decision, make it tomorrow.
18: Yeah, absolutely. I mean, you know, in her defence, I mean, she often gets criticism, but the one Attorney General in recent years who never hesitated on cases like this was Suella Braverman when she held the position. And Labour are actually very critical of her for pursuing these sorts of cases where clearly the sentence had been, it was not sufficient for the crime involved. And you'd hope that Lord Hermer pursues that sort of line because, you know, whether they're children or not, this is an incredibly serious crime, you know. I mean, and you can't allow these things to really go relatively unpunished. I mean, I can't say completely unpunished because there was some sort of sentence, but it was so light that it's laughable, really.
0: Yeah, absolutely. Proportionate by absolutely no means. Well, talking of juries, Andy Burnham today has also suggested that he would do a U-turn, another one. It seems to me, on David Lammy's proposals and to scrap jury trials. How does the Labour Party play this? What, when you've got, you know, if you're a backbench Labour MP or if you're a supporter, if you're going up to the Makerville by-election, as encouraged by the Prime Minister, to go and support, you know, which kind of Labour team do you support? Is it David Lammy's proposals, or is it now Andy Burnham's, the sort of the King of North that seems to be waiting in the wings to take over as PM?
18: Well, I mean, this slightly mad proposal only seems to have the support of the Prime Minister and the current Justice Secretary. I mean, they've lost an MP. They've expelled, or not expelled, suspended an MP, Carl Turner, over this. You know, and he's absolutely right, because he points out that they constantly criticised any attempts to undermine jury trial by the previous government, and they were right to do so. Now they want to do the biggest kind of pullback of one of our ancient rights, you know, just to speed things up a little bit, you know, and maybe get some more people kind of sentenced who might not, who maybe shouldn't be sentenced, actually, you know, obviously not the ones we were just talking about. But, I mean, it's bizarre, really. And, yeah, I think that might be one of Andy Burnham's easier policies to announce. I think it'd be quite popular.
0: Yes, I think you're absolutely right. And without going into too much detail about the depths of the Makerfield by-election, but, you know, one of the other U-turns Andy Burnham seems to have made is whether or not he wants to rejoin the EU. Wes Streeting was very clear last week that he would want to see the UK back into the EU. That's something that he, you would imagine, would do if he became Labour, a leader of the Labour Party. Was he playing a little bit of, you know, political games when he sort of came out with that, knowing that Andy Burnham was also on the record as saying that he wanted to rejoin in his lifetime, but knowing that actually in Makerfield and the surrounding areas that would be quite difficult because of the strength of reform that seems to be in that area, just on the back of the local elections?
18: Well, it was a very strongly Leave voting constituency. And of course, you know, I mean, Andy Burnham would be completely mad to suggest rejoining the EU when he's trying to win the votes of people in Makerfield. But yes, I mean, almost everybody thinks that Wes Streeting was playing a rather interesting game there. He certainly, as well, set himself up as, you know, his credentials as a leadership candidate. And, you know, it does actually kind of have a striking contrast with Andy Burnham, actually, because, you know, you got Andy U-turning all over the place. I mean, he's never had to be pinned down on a position until now. And Wes Streeting is basically saying, well, this is what I stand for. This is what I do.
0: You're absolutely right. And look, you know, we had Paul Richards on earlier on, that was a former advisor to the Labour Party, and he was very clear, rightly so, that there isn't a leadership contest taking place. So, you know, we're all hypothesising, but we feel as though there has been one sort of going on behind the scenes for a few weeks now. But let's do what we should all do on a bank holiday weekend and hypothesise about the whole thing. I mean, what happens to the Labour Party now? Let's say that there is a challenge. We don't know how many candidates there would actually be. We know that Andy Burnham and Wes Streeting have both said that, yes, that they would throw the hat into the ring. Andy Burnham, you know, has been on record to say he wants to change the Labour Party, so that's quite a strong indication. Wes Streeting has actually come out categorically to say, yes, he would be a candidate. But we don't know what the outcome would be of Makerfield, which could then mean that if you need a candidate on the left, maybe to Wes Streeting's more central Blairite audience that he courts within the Labour Party, you'd need Angela Rayner to step forward. You'd need maybe Ed Miliband to throw his name into the ring. We keep hearing about this Al Kearns chap that not many people, I think, outside the Labour Party or us Westminster geeks would know about. Yvette Cooper could be someone that sort of steadies the ship. Or John Healey, who, if he can get back to the UK without being diverted by Russian planes, you know, he might be sort of, you know, swooping in. Where does the Labour Party actually go? Does Starmer stay? I mean, that's something that I think is actually underbaked at the minute. You know, if the Labour Party still can't get its act together to have a leadership contest, we might still be stuck with Starmer this time next year, won't we?
18: I mean, almost everything's on the cards, isn't it? But I mean, no, I mean, anybody who says that there's not a leadership contest is just completely kind of keeping their eyes and ears closed. I mean, there may not be official candidates, but there's definitely a leadership contest. This is what this by-election is all about. I mean, look, let's be frank here. Labour MPs are rolling the dice on this by-election. If Andy Burnham wins, then the fact that they've delayed a change for weeks and weeks and left us with a zombie government for weeks will pay off, and we'll have a coronation at the end of it, and Andy Burnham will win and will be made Prime Minister and Labour leader. There will be barely any challenge to him. If Andy Burnham fails there...
0: And do you think... Do you think that would really happen within weeks? I mean, would the country be able to stomach somebody literally just sort of, you know, waltzing into Westminster to then see the Prime Minister depart number 10 just for Andy Burnham? Would there not have to be a few months, you know, would Burnham not be given a cabinet role under Keir Starmer's government just to sort of bed in, like a sort of a handover period or something like that?
18: I mean, this government's completely lost its power, its energy, or everything about it. I mean, I'm not sure Labour MPs have got the patience to hang around, to be honest. I wouldn't be surprised if Andy Burnham wins middle of June. I wouldn't be surprised if he's Prime Minister before the summer recess. Let's put it like that. I don't think there'll be much hanging around if he wins. But the problem is, if he doesn't win, and then we have complete chaos for weeks and probably months, you know, as everybody tries to work out who can run. I think it'll end up being, in that circumstance, Streeting versus Angela Rayner. But, you know, who knows? Who knows?
0: Well, in order to get Andy Burnham in that leadership running, he obviously has to win Makerfield, as you said. And both Reform and Labour have said that this is a very clear by-election. It is either going to be between Reform or Labour. That's how they're phrasing it, and that's to that's got the Conservatives going, because some senior Conservatives in the week said actually that they shouldn't field a candidate because they don't want to split any potential votes on the right. And even Caroline Lucas on the left, the former leader of the Greens, said that she too wouldn't be fielding a candidate for the Greens because she would rather see Andy Burnham as the MP there and coming in, you'd imagine, to lead the country rather than just have another Reform MP. So you've got the two groups there, the Conservatives and the Greens, both saying, let's not field any candidates, let's just have this as a referendum, basically, a binary choice between the, you know, do you want Andy Burnham as the MP who could go on to lead the Labour Party in the country, or you don't. How do you see it? And, you know, do you think that's the right approach?
18: Well, I think that's a very dangerous game to play. I think you're doing a disservice to people in Makerfield if you don't stand candidates. I mean, you know, there may be people who just can't abide either Labour or Reform. There's plenty of voters like that. And I think there's a duty to stand candidates against it. I don't buy this argument at all. And let's be honest, Kemi Badenoch detests Reform so much that there's no prospect of a deal. I know Jacob Rees-Mogg is looking at a possible by-election in his old seat because of issues with the current MP, but, you know, and hoping Reform won't stand against him. But that's not going to happen. That's for the birds as well. So, you know, it's and with the Greens, you know, again, there's so much bad blood between Labour and the Greens now. I'm not sure that there's much room for a deal at all.
0: Well, the Greens have got to put up a candidate, I think, because the last one that they put up, I think, pulled out within a matter of hours.
18: The problem with both Greens and Reform seems to be the social media history of their chosen candidates. At least the Greens pulled theirs quite quickly with some weird excuse, which didn't hold up. But, you know, Reform's candidates having a fairly torrid time of it, from the looks of it.
0: You're absolutely right. And a couple of policy announcements that came out over the last couple of days. Let's just get a quick view on yours, of what your views are about Reform. Not taxing or basically making sure that any overtime that you work, but earning under less than £75,000, that any overtime worked shouldn't be taxed. That'll go down with working people, won't it?
18: I thought Trevor Phillips hit the nail on the head, actually, on Sky News on this. It's a law of unintended consequences. It sounds like a great idea and one which would encourage people to do overtime. But all you'll do is you'll end up getting people to get most of their earnings on overtime. And it'll distort the market. So people are not paying tax on a basic minimum wage and earning loads on overtime. I mean, it's just it will go slightly mad and then we'll have to reverse it. That's my view.
0: And finally, just whilst I've got you, I think Labour Today sort of saying that parents on benefits could be paid to let teenagers be apprentices. So this is, you know, Alan Milburn, who has been a social... I was going to call him a social media star there. He's not a particular me. Maybe he might be. He might be huge on social media, for all I know. But a social mobility star is the word I'm looking for, where he's absolutely right to say that at the minute, you know, we're spending, or he says, for every £25 that we spend keeping young people on benefits, we spend only £1 helping them get back into work through employment support. So the idea that actually you can be paying people on benefits more, parents on benefits, to help their kids go and get an apprenticeship and go and do something with their life. Is this something that's got legs in it? Is this something that will be welcomed, or is this just going to cost too much money? If you don't reform welfare on the other end, then you can't invest that money to help young people get those apprenticeships?
18: I mean, he's not wrong. I mean, he's identified the problem. I can't help but feel that, you know, giving parents a bit of money to send their teenagers out to do an apprenticeship is a bit of a gimmick. I mean, I just wonder if, you know, this is dodging looking at the welfare and tax policy and just, you know, why don't we just use that welfare money simply to pay them to do an apprenticeship instead of using it to keep them at home? It's just as simple as that. I mean, I admit he's obviously looked at the problem in much greater detail than I have, but, you know, the trouble is with dealing with these issues, we've been plagued by gimmicks over the years when really the kind of fundamental reform needs to take place that is often avoided.
0: You're absolutely right, David. And it's going to be a busy week ahead. I think politicians come back tomorrow, do they, after the bank holiday weekend? Is there anything that we should be looking out for from the political parties in this week?
18: I think we still have a bit of a recess this week, but it's all by-election and leadership speculation and what do you think Andy Burnham's going to do next. I think my colleagues who are out there in Makerfield are all kind of in a race to get him to do another U-turn. So I've lost count, actually, of how many he's done, but nobody seems to care because most people seem to think he's a good guy. So.
0: Great stuff. Well, that's David Maddox. Thank you so much for joining me on this bank holiday Monday. Go and enjoy whatever it is that you might be having on tonight, whether it's a nice shandy, a beer shandy, or a white wine spritzer, or a soft drink, just to see out what has been a scorcher of a bank holiday Monday. That was David Maddox there, political editor of The Independent, taking us through all the day's headlines and looking at the week ahead. Still to come, all of your texts and calls and messages, we'll be getting through them all, I promise you. Thank you for bearing with us and waiting, but we're going to be spending all the time in the final hour with you, you lovely listeners. This is Charlie Rowley. It is The Evening Exchange. This is Talk.
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11: Major problems for the Kent stretch of the M25. The motorway is blocked to Junction 1B at Dartford. That is in both directions for an ongoing police investigation. In Oxfordshire on the M40, the outside lane closed both ways, Junction 10 at Brackley for emergency barrier repairs. And in South Yorkshire on the M18, one lane is closed southbound from Junction 5 to 4 near Doncaster for a medical emergency. So there are long queues building on the approach there. I'm Johnny Ratner.
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2: See it. Hear it. Talk it. Across the UK. Talk Energy. The home of common sense. 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
0: Good evening and welcome back to The Evening Exchange with me, Charlie Rowley, sitting in for Peter Cardwell. We'll be getting through all your calls and messages, starting with another one from Glyn, who's been back in touch. She says, hi, Charlie, apologies for the second message. Never apologise. Send as many as you like. We will read them all out, I promise you, by the end of the show. But I have to say, great to hear the fab Georgiana on the airwaves again. Well, she is, I think, a regular caller. Certainly when I've been sitting in this hot seat, we've spoken a couple of times, and she speaks the absolute truth to power. Talk, just a quick note to say, you are doing a sterling job and great show, Charlie. That was to everybody in the studio, my fantastic team outside that keep the show on the road. They say thank you back to their PS... My mum, who's 83, thinks you are a dreamboat. Well, mum, hello. Happy Bank Holiday Monday. Keep up the great hard work. That's from Stee, I think, from Rainhill. Thank you very much for that. Thank you for your company this evening. If judges are persuaded, this is from Zarina, I think, if I pronounce that right. If judges are persuaded to lower the threshold for imprisonment, especially for children who have committed serious crimes, hit the parents severely in their pockets. Parental responsibility has been on the decline for far too long. I could not agree with you more. I think a lot of people would agree with that. Good evening, Charlie. Great show. Thank you very much. It makes me physically sick that boys who film themselves raping a teenage girl at knife point don't go to jail, but people who are being sent to jail for stupid posts online shows how backwards our society is and is a sad reflection on 2026 Britain. Ashton Hancock, you are on the money. How is it that police are able to police our tweets, not the streets, and lock up some of the most vile characters that we have in the country? And this was all in relation to one of the stories that's gripped the nation over the last week, where a judge, Nicholas Rowland, has failed to sentence three teenage boys for a cruel, sadistic, malicious, horrific rape of teenage girls. He cited that they just displayed good behaviour during the trial and they had a low IQ. Oh, there you go then. That's enough to avoid jail time. Not on my watch, I don't believe. There's just one more I'm just going to read out here. This is from someone who would like to remain anonymous, which I think is pertinent just to that conversation we were having. And of course you can remain anonymous, but I think it's important to get your story out here, because you said last year I was sexually assaulted. My social worker reported this to the police, and I'm also classed as a vulnerable adult. There was delay after delay. After 6 months and still not having had a formal interview, I couldn't cope anymore. My mental health, where I already had PTSD, was crumbling, so I just dropped the case. The anxiety was just too much. I thought it was relevant to the discussion you've been having tonight. Well, thank you very much for that. You will remain anonymous, but I think it's really important that, you know, people who have got experiences, who want to share them, are able to share them. This is the home of common sense, this is the home of free speech, but being able to take part in this conversation and just highlight the problems that we have in our system, we thank you for that. That's really appreciated. Thank you so much for that this afternoon, or this evening, I should say, on this Bank Holiday Monday. Right, we're going to take a couple of calls now. I think we're going to start with Karen in Bournemouth.
6: Hi, Charlie.
0: Hi, Karen. How are you?
6: I'm exceedingly good. The sun is out, the sky is blue. I'm a happy girl.
0: Well, there you are. But you've called in tonight, so what's grinding your gears, Karen? What's got you going?
6: Well, I'm utterly disgusted at the so appalling feelings of Keir Starmer. He was chief prosecutor and made it harder to prosecute rape.
0: Mm.
6: He wouldn't be doing this if it wasn't a Dubai election up in Makerfield. Because what he'll do is, if the if Herma changes it, he'll say that, you know, Andy Burnham didn't do anything about it, whereas he did. And the Labour Party have actively, and still are actively, covering up grooming gangs, rape, all over the place. There's not been a single prosecution of any of the authorities that were involved in these, like the policeman who were, raped the girl after she'd escape the grooming gangs.
0: Mm.
6: Well, or the social worker that went to the wedding of a grooming gang and some poor girl.
0: Well,
6: he's talking out of his backside because he could not care less.
0: Mm. Well, I think you're onto something there, Karen, because, you know, there seems to be the problem with all politics and politicians is that they can say one thing but do something completely different, or they don't match the actions with the words in which that they are speaking. So when you have a government that says it's going to go for growth, that was what the government said that they were going to do. That was the number one word in their manifesto. It's something that they said time and time again when they were taking part in media interviews during that election campaign. We've not seen any growth at all. When they said they're going to smash the gangs or stop the votes, as it was under the Conservatives, and we see record number of people coming into this country, people get obviously very upset by that, as they rightly should be. They're up in, you know, arms up in anger when they don't have the delivery of what the government say that they're going to do. And so when it comes to things like a grooming gang scandal, or, you know, protecting women and girls from violence in this country, if governments say that that is their number one objective, but then you see cases like this, whether it's a grooming gang scandal within our country, where they're not prosecuted, where this government didn't want to even have a national inquiry, which is beggar's belief, because I thought that was one of those easiest decisions any government could ever make. It's smacks in the face of what people want, doesn't it?
6: Well, the thing is, basically, instead of making new laws every 5 minutes, they need to simplify the ones they've got. And I would seriously look at this judge and check his social media, because he seems to think it's fine to let paedophiles off.
0: Well, the judge, in this case, yes, he has had a form of only giving, I think...

0: below and Ben Habib were referred to as the three wise men earlier. And I thought that was a bit ironic because, for one thing, the text from which that phrase derives doesn't actually say how many wise men there were. There were magi, and they had three gifts, but we don't know how many of them there were. But obviously, that comes from the historical account of Jesus' birth. And those individuals, those magi, they were migrants. They were literally moving from one place to another place to seek Jesus, traveling across countries. And I kind of feel that one of the things about these politicians is that it's not necessarily super wise to, this is the bit that I think is going to be controversial, it's not necessarily super wise to blame all our problems on migrants as much as some people want to do. I completely get that there are people coming in who don't have the right to come in, and some of them behave terribly. I'm not disagreeing with that. But I feel that there's a little bit too much emphasis on migration and the presumption that stopping it would resolve a lot of things. And I think there could be more wisdom in looking at our country's problems in the round a bit more, and thinking a little bit more widely about changing demographics and other things that are having an impact on the country. I think there's a bit too much emphasis from those three politicians on migration.
1: No, I think you're probably not wrong there, but the pushback to that, I think people would say, is that for too long, if anybody feels as though they've talked about immigration in a way in which they feel people that do come into this country, even legally, and even if they come to work, but haven't integrated or don't speak the language, for too long, people that have raised concerns about that have been deemed either racist or far right, and therefore it's driven the conversation down and to the dark web or where you can't talk about it because nobody wants to be accused of being a racist or far right. But now what we are seeing, even if it is, you know, a handful of cases, but that's a handful too many in some people's eyes, that where people come to the country illegally, they get put up in a hotel, they get the health checks, whether it's through doctors and dentistry, whether they get sort of days out by the council, but then they go on to commit a crime, maybe of a serious sexual nature, and yet then we can't deport them. That just makes people go crazy, and you can understand that, can't you?
0: Completely. I'm not disagreeing that that's a complete travesty. I'm not disagreeing that people shouldn't get various freebies, that British people who are taxpayers don't get. I'm not disagreeing with any of those things. I just think that if we were to look at all of the numbers regarding the wealth of the country and criminals all across the country and things like that, we might find that migration isn't quite as much to blame as some of the rhetoric might suggest. And I think that we have quite a kind of instinctive, primal impulse to feel that we're inherently good people and the evil just comes from people who are different, who come from outside. But that's actually a bit of a fallacy and antithetical to the teachings of Jesus himself, whose teachings and values have shaped our country really positively. So I think we want people to kind of integrate to those values as much as possible, but not necessarily just pin all the blame of everything for people who come from elsewhere, because there are lots of things that have changed over the last century which have contributed to some of the problems we talk about. It's, you know, greedy bosses of companies that are messing up our water systems, that changing proportions of workers to people who have reached pension age. That's not to blame those people. Obviously, it's marvellous that people are living longer, but lots of things have changed, and we should consider those things as well as migration when we're thinking about how to make the country great for everyone.
1: Grace, you talked about the three wise men at the start. I think you are one wise woman there. I hope you're having a wonderful bank holiday Monday. Thank you so much for your call. We're going to go to a great break in a second, but before you do, I may as well just address the elephant in the room, because I'm a little bit croaky, but I put that down to many, many hours in this building, including breakfast, whether it's Jeremy Carl, Mark Dolan, or Ian Collins, as it was this morning. It might also have something to do with the fact that if you were listening to the last show that I did on Friday, I'm a huge Arsenal supporter who's gone on to win the league, and I might have been cheering a bit too much, but only cheering, I have to say. So if you are a football fan, you've now got the chance to win an excellent and very exciting competition when it comes to the World Cup. I've got to read this out to you, where you can get involved, because the FIFA World Cup 2026 is almost here, and thanks to Adidas, the tournament's official match ball supplier, our friends at TalkSport are giving you the chance to be there. Adidas is sending you and a friend to Dallas to see England versus Croatia live on June 17th with return flights, accommodation, spending money, tickets, and your very own Adidas official match ball, Trionda. Be at England's first game in the FIFA World Cup at

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0: Well, best of luck with that competition that you heard before the break. And we were just talking about it here in the studio, where the ball technology in this World Cup seems to be better than ever. It needs to be charged electronically, I would have thought, a battery-powered ball, in order to be tracked throughout the game, which is fantastic. Isn't this technology of absolute brilliance? Although it might be going a bit too far. I mean, we've had too much technology in football, I think, over the last year. VAR, many people will be pulling their hair out over some of the decisions that have been made this year. But let's see how this goes. I think it tracks, obviously, how much distance and how many touches of the ball the players, I'm assuming, goal line technology. Who knows? I'm not a very tech person, but I am a football person, and that's a very good competition that you can win if you enter. Good luck to you all. Now, we had international security expert earlier on, Henry Bolton, talking about all things Russia and its relationship with the UK and the threats that Russia posed to the UK. I'm delighted to be speaking in just a minute's time to Matt Belinsky, US attorney and podcast host, who is going to be talking now, I'm told, about the latest situation between the US and Iran. Good evening, Matt.
8: Good evening.
0: Is it evening where you are? Are you in the UK, or are you beaming into states?
8: Yeah, I'm in Los Angeles. It's bright middle of the day out here, but you know, I'm on your territory, so nighttime for our purposes.
0: Well, thank you very much. We've had an absolute scorcher of a day here. I think it reached over 30 degrees.
8: I'd love
0: 34. You know, 34 record highs.
8: These things in Celsius, 30 degrees for us would be frigid and frosty. So we love hearing that. 30 degrees. Where you guys are, you know, means everybody's out on the roof decks and tanning and frolicking in the park. So great to hear.
0: Well, we've got it for another week to come, so I'll be looking forward to a lot of that. Thank you so much for joining us this evening, because obviously the latest in the US conflict with Iran is a global story. The Strait of Hormuz has been closed for some time now. That impacts on everybody's energy bills. What's the latest as you see it? Is there going to be a deal brokered between Trump and Iran? We've been told this before. Is it actually going to happen? What's your take on it all?
8: It seems a little more real than it has, at least in weeks. But the problem is, and why you can't, it's very difficult to separate the wheat from the chaff and determine what's actually an indicator that a deal is imminent, is, you know, and both sides are to a certain extent guilty of this, but the Iranian side, without a doubt, will leak some communications that whatever their proposal, their latest proposal is has been agreed to. So then when that proposal, which is unacceptable to the Americans, Donald Trump, is then rejected, they can claim that Trump and the Americans are the ones who don't do a deal and don't and are unwilling to negotiate. It does seem at this point there's more indicators that the Iranians realize the blockade's not stopping anytime soon, and that the domestic pressure, essentially, the Iranians were relying on domestic pressure around Donald Trump to that he would cave on the blockade because energy prices and gas prices are too high. There were some elections last week in the U.S., mostly primaries, but there was a real affirmation of the candidates that Donald Trump was supporting. And that's a bit of an indicator that, you know, maybe they made it all the way to November with the midterm elections, that there would be some negative repercussions to Donald Trump and his coalition. But as of right now, the domestic consequences to what Donald Trump is doing are not significant enough to move him off his negotiating position. And the Iranians might just take that as an indicator that, listen, this is the best deal that we're going to get. And if not, we're going to have to deal with this blockade for months longer, and our economy just can't sustain it.
0: I mean, there's been a ceasefire that's taken place over many days. Has that not just allowed Iran, behind the scenes, we know what kind of regime they are, to maybe ramp up their production of drones that seem to have been wiped out? Have they been garnering more commitment, more equipment, with a renewed commitment to dragging this out, this conflict, even longer than what certainly the president would like, and obviously hardworking Brits here whose energy bills are going up because of it, and no doubt Americans that want to see the US not involved in an international conflict?
8: Fair enough. Although drone production, one, drones can't be produced that quickly, and particularly with some of the degradation and capacity that the Iranians have experienced. Overall, and once again, the Americans were able to bomb a lot of their facilities before the ceasefire. And you can create a lot of drones, but that doesn't necessarily break the blockade. And great, you can go produce another 3,500 drones, but if you've got the might of the American Navy and all these warships imposing a blockade on you, what does that really do for you is the question. And there's only some, you know, once again, with the blockade, things can't come out. Things also cannot come in. To the extent that Iran is reliant on international resources and/or weapons, those can't get into Iran. So whatever they're doing in terms of increasing capacity, reconstituting, that's limited as well. So I think there was a question, and that was one of the main issues here: is how effective is a blockade, and what is Iran's ability to withstand one? And we're getting some indicators that they've reached their end of the rope and able to and being able to withstand a blockade.
0: Just more broadly on the conflict as a whole. I mean, I was very clear for what it's worth that, look, I think the UK should have been more supportive with our US allies. I do think, you know, there is a special relationship, an enduring one, where actually, you know, where the US has, you know, the military might and has funded so much in terms of NATO and military protections for here in the UK and Europe, that the very least we could have done was to say yes to the US, who wanted to use our air bases to go on and take out which is a tyrannical regime that turns its guns on its own people, that funds the proxies like the Hamases, the Houthis, the Hezbollahs. Now, our Prime Minister said this wasn't our war, he didn't want to get involved, and the majority of the British public backed him, and still make that, I think that is the view still held today. That was the view, I think, at the start of the conflict in the US. I'd say many majority of people were not keen on the US getting involved in another international war. But now that it's happening, now that if it is, you know, as I think you're indicating, it's sort of, you know, Iran have run out of road to a degree, will this be therefore a success for President Trump in the run-up to the midterms that you might be having out there? What is the public mood from America like towards, A, the UK for not helping, but also just the conflict more broadly?
8: Sure. I don't think the UK's role in this is very conscious for a lot of Americans, but there's definitely one segment that, yes, absolutely believes that the European countries, really all the way back to, you know, since the inception of NATO, really have kind of free rode off American military might. And listen, there's some credibility to that belief, and that the European countries that have not had to spend much of their, sometimes you'll see memes, hey, you get to have free healthcare out in Europe because we spend our money on a very capable military that you know will protect you if push comes to shove. However, I can't say that that's something that's really widespread conscious belief amongst Americans. So, you know, I think it's kind of a more secondary concern. In terms of the mood around the conflict in general, we have a saying out here in America around, you know, basketball, that it's a make or miss league. that pretty much a shot is good if it goes in and a shot is bad if it does not go in. I'm sure there's a similar concept in football for you guys. And so I think that really is how Americans are approaching this war. If it ends relatively quickly and with terms that are favorable to America, good idea. If it doesn't, bad idea, right? With the Iraq war, for instance, had we just toppled Saddam Hussein Institute, implemented a friendly government and got out of there in 9 to 15 months, we would have said, oh, that was a great idea in retrospect. So this is going to be judged by, can Trump wrap this up relatively soon? I think you're going to start really losing a lot of tolerance in the next month or so. Or maybe I've said that before. So if there's not active military actions, maybe American public has more tolerance for it. But if some of the terms that have been floated out over the past 24 hours reflect the final deal here, and it looks like they might, particularly some of the indications from the Saudi Arabians, if Iran has to materially degrade or withhold their nuclear program, and the Strait of Hormuz is opened back up, and some of those other countries are still on track to enter into the Abraham Accords, which seems like it's a kind of third prong to the deal that's being worked out. If that all turns out to be true, I think Donald Trump's going to come out of here looking very good. And that will, to a certain extent, also be dependent on gas prices dropping over the next few months after a ceasefire. If that happens, this is a big win for Donald Trump. If it keeps on being extended and Americans see the gas prices they're seeing now, well into the fall, Iran's able to maintain some control over the Strait of Hormuz and is able to maintain their nuclear program, then a lot of people are going to say this was Trump's folly. So it's a make or miss league. We don't know if the shot has gone in yet, so we can't tell if it was a good idea.
0: Finally, I think, look, Donald Trump is a unique character, I think, if I can politely say that. I think people would agree with that. But what is so unique about him is his ability to, for example, maybe underestimate the response of Iran that he might have overlooked and just thought, look, we can get this wrapped up within a matter of days, you know, use our military might, unleash fire and fury, the kinds of things that he said, and we'll get this done. But yet he seems to have come back from China, a rival in terms of an economic sense, but been able to woo the Chinese, as it were. He's been able, you know, seemingly to get them to talk to or to have a role in standing Iran down. So Iran, Russia, China, you know, Venezuela, for example, forming an alliance on one side of the global divide versus the West. Now, you wouldn't have thought that it should have been the other way around, shouldn't it? I mean, Donald Trump should have been able to take Iran down just like that. And it should have been a much more difficult set of cards that he had to play in China.
8: Potentially, yes. I think that there is a military aspect that Trump probably underestimated the difficulty of. But similarly, the guy thinks through, and I think he's underestimated here in thinking through multiple facets of a deal. And to a certain extent, you know, he might have been more cavalier about the initial military activities because he knew, okay, worst case scenario, I can just go stick a bunch of warships outside their country in the Gulf and implement a blockade, which is what he did. So it might have, you know, I think the backup plans kind of informed how Trump proceeded here. And with China, there's a concept called escalatory dominance. And right now, and it's something that Donald Trump always relies on, he has escalatory dominance because China doesn't want to get involved in the war. China just wants this out of their hair, right? So Donald Trump has shown we're willing to attack this country, kill the first 100 people in line for its, 100 of its leaders and institute a big blockade. And I'm willing to do that. China, are you willing to go blow for blow with me and America on that? Or do you want to get militarily involved here? Or would you rather help me cut a deal here so everyone can go back to business? And I think he's utilized that approach to a lot of benefit with his dealings with the Chinese.
0: No, I think you're absolutely right. Matt Blitzky, we have to leave it there. Thank you so much, US attorney and podcast host. Hope to come and see you in LA soon. You never know. Going to a quick break now. Afterwards, we'll have all your calls and texts. This is the Home of Common Sense. This is Talk.
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13: Good evening. Long delays on the Kent stretch of the M25. The motorway is blocked both ways between junction 1B and 1A, just south of the Dartford tunnels for a police investigation. Anti-clockwise, two lanes have also been closed just after junction 3 at the M20 at Swanley, where a lorry's broken down. Not helping matters. And in Oxfordshire, the M40 is partly blocked both ways at junction 10 at Brackley as emergency barrier repairs continue after a lorry hit the central reservation. I'm Johnny Vatner.
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2: See it. Hear it. Talk it. Your National Disputation Verification Station. The home of common sense. This is Talk.
0: Very good evening. This is Charlie Rowley in for Peter Cardwell on Talk, Home of Common Sense. We're going straight to your calls now for the last 5 minutes. Bob in Clacton-on-Sea, Essex. Bob, take it away.
15: Hi, Charlie.
0: Hi, how are you?
15: Hey, I'm fine, thank you, matey.
0: What would you like?
15: I'm good. Yeah, it's just a quickie. Right, I'm just a bit bewildered, right, at the way the Labour Party, right, they've got a massive majority in the Commons, okay? They've got a full cabinet, yet they are breaking their necks to try and get somebody elected who's not even a member of Parliament.
0: Mm.
15: Doesn't this demonstrate their lack of talent on their front bench?
0: I think you're absolutely right. I mean, look, they've got over 400 MPs. And you never know, one of them might still take over from the Prime Minister, should there be a leadership election. There isn't currently one there. But as David Mannix from The Independent was saying earlier on, you know, it's all that we've all been talking about. So it's very likely that that will happen. But you're right. You know, what does it say about the state of politics in general when MPs don't seem to be having the backing of the public to actually do the job?
15: Well, that's right. And as you just pointed out, right, obviously, I live in Clacton-on-Sea area. Nigel Farage is my MP.
0: Mm.
15: And I've met him a couple of times and I find him a thoroughly decent guy. But I think that what's going to happen with the Labour Party is, if it hasn't happened already, is that they have totally run out of steam, run out of ideas. They have, and everything they're coming up with is just totally contrary to what the public needs at the moment. I don't think the Labour Party have got many more miles on the clock. Also, the Tories have not yet been forgiven for what happened under their watch. So it's going to be very interesting to see what happens.
0: I think you're absolutely right, Bob. You know, there's a long way to go for the Tories before they want to come back. Although Kemi does seem to be turning things around, but whether that's just her personal polling rather than the party, we don't have too long to go until the next general election. A few years to go. Let's see. Thank you so much, Bob. Let's go to Steve in Scunthorpe.
16: Hello.
0: Hi, Steve.
16: Just a quick one. Not what I called in about, but what you were talking about was... I'm trying to think now. About people getting money for going to apprenticeships and that.
0: Mm.
16: So, I'm 16. So, you giving somebody else money?
0: Steve, I think the line is a bit dodgy, but I think what you were talking about there is just the idea that the government will be paying families who are on benefits to enable their kids to basically go on and take up an apprenticeship. Is it a good use of taxpayers' money? We're spending more money on welfare than ever before. Should people not just go up and get a job anyway? People should be wanting to earn and do an apprenticeship anyway rather than spend a life on benefits. Thank you, Steve. We might just have to leave it there. We've got Peter Barnes here.
17: Hello, Charlie.
0: Hello.
17: How are you doing? This is very weird, isn't it? We've been left in, without anybody in charge.
0: We've only got a minute.
17: Yes.
0: You're doing the next show. Fantastic.
17: I am indeed. I'm in for Petrie, and we're covering everything from Makerfield. We're going through Ukraine. We've got Thorin Govind is coming in to talk about the heat wave, because I don't know about you, but I'm just a sweaty puddle on the floor. I was not built for hot weather. I can't stand it. From the north of England, I didn't realise you could take a jumper off till I was about 22. It's crazy. But yeah, so we've got a full-packed show, and yeah, it's going to be a good one, I think.
0: Very good. Well, we've had lots of calls and listeners throughout the evening. I'm sure they'll be sticking around. It sounds like a fantastic show. That's it from me this evening. It's been a wonderful bank holiday Monday. It's a pleasure to have your company on what has been a scorcher of a day. And I know the hot topics will rumble on for the next 3 hours in the good hands of Peter Barnes. Thank you so much again. It's been the Evening Exchange. In for Peter Cardwell, I've been, who is back tomorrow, who have no doubt will have a beautiful tan. If I know Peter Cardwell, I'm sure he'll be out in that sun and would have been
17: shorts, I imagine.
0: Absolutely. Thank you so much again. This is the home of common sense. I've been Charlie Rowley. This is the Evening Exchange. This is Talk.
2: 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News. 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
18: From the Sky News Centre at 10. Scotland's First Minister says Peter Morrell stole the hopes, dreams and aspirations of thousands of people by embezzling more than £400,000 worth of SNP funds. The former chief executive of the Scottish National Party will be sentenced next month after pleading guilty to misusing the money over a 12-year period. John Swinney says it's a huge disappointment.
19: This is an admission of a terrible breach of trust and an overwhelming betrayal by the man entrusted to be the party's chief executive. Today, I share the overwhelming anger felt by SNP members.
18: A large grass fire has broken out near Arthur's Seat in Edinburgh. It started near the ruins of St Anthony's Chapel just before 7 p.m. Temperatures hit 25 degrees Celsius in the Scottish capital earlier. Meanwhile, it's been the hottest ever day in May in recorded history, with the temperature reaching 34.8 degrees Celsius in one place. That number was seen at Heathrow in West London. It's also officially the warmest bank holiday ever. The US president's demanding that leaders of a number of Middle Eastern countries normalise diplomatic relations with Israel to achieve peace. Donald Trump wants to make it mandatory for them to sign the Abraham Accords. He's linked it to an end to the war with Iran. Thousands of Manchester City fans have turned out for an open-top bus parade to celebrate the men's, women's and academy teams' achievements this season. Pep Guardiola's 10 years in charge of this season's Premier League runners-up is also being marked. He addressed the fans after their final game of the season, a 2-1 defeat at home to Aston Villa. And St Mirren have retained their Scottish Premiership status with a 2-1 aggregate win over Partick Thistle. They were level at 1-1 heading into the deciding leg of their playoff final in Paisley. And that's the latest. You're up to date.
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17: Good evening. Welcome to Talk. I'm Peter Barnes. I'm filling in for Petri Hoskins. And we have got a packed show tonight, so get comfy and let's get talking. We're going to flick through my hometown of Makerfield, where the by-election is turning into the political equivalent of a pile-up on a mini roundabout behind a learner driver. This by-election, where you've got Reform UK and Labour just 3 points separating them at the moment, has caused absolute chaos here in SW1 because everybody's got a nervous twitch and suddenly found a calculator because parliamentary mathematics has suddenly entered the room. You've got Restorer causing chaos on the right, you've got the Greens causing chaos on the left, and contrary to most reports, the Conservatives are still alive, and somebody should probably check on Ed Davey, maybe a welfare check. Probably not the worst idea. I'm joined by Paul Connew later on in a moment just to talk this through as we go through the Elon Musk drama, and we've got senior figures of the Green Party also telling Zach Polanski that the Greens should stand down and make way for Andy Burnham. Later on, we've got Max Hess. We're going to be talking everything about Ukraine as NATO proposals were scrapped and Angela Merkel could be in negotiations with Vladimir Putin. Yes, I did read that correctly. I had to double check, but welcome to 2026. So we've got also on the issue of Ukraine, we've got the tangible support question, which is what ministers are now going to be asking about how much should Britain be giving, what that looks like, and basically what is going on. Hopefully Max will be able to explain all of that. Now, as I was just saying with Charlie, as Britain quietly melts into the pavement and I become a greasy puddle on the floor, I am not built for hot weather. Luckily, Thorin Govind, who's former head of the Royal Pharmaceutical Society, is going to be joining us to talk through the do's and the don'ts of this heatwave as we've got one more scorcher and Britain goes back to work tomorrow, so we're going to have to see how that plays out. Later on, we've got Andrew Hoskins is popping into the studio to take us through the morning papers. And then finally, it's over to you, as it always is with Petri's show. I want to hear what's got you talking, whether it's anything on Makerfield, whether it's the by-election, whether it's cleaning up politics, because we've got the SNP embroiled in this drama. Zach Polanski and the Greens are in it, and Reform UK. Everybody seems to be up to their neck in a lot of trouble when it comes to how clean they are when they do politics. But we'll have to get right into that. Don't forget to get your calls in on 0344 499 1000. You can text Talk. You can text us here at Talk. Don't forget to start with the word Talk. That's 87222. Follow us on X. That's at Talk TV. And don't forget also to send in your WhatsApp messages to the same number. That's 0344 499 1000. So let's make the quick hop, step and a jump over to the by-election, where we've gone from Burnham coronation to Reform UK cakewalk to Elon Musk is causing trouble. This seems to be an absolute chaos by-election. But what's really important here is that this is going to tell us a lot of things. It's, can Labour still hold its own base? Can Reform UK actually convert noise into power? Can Restore disrupt the right? Are the Conservatives a regional fringe party now? Is this the start of the Rainbow Coalition and anybody but Farage vote, as the Greens might step aside and put their efforts behind Andy Burnham? We are really in one of the most important by-elections I think we've ever had. And does anybody remember when they used to be about voters and they used to be about the country? Because I always thought that was a nice little quaint idea that we had for about 15 minutes, but there we go. It would be nice if we brought that back, because I'm pretty sure most people where I'm from do not want to be sorting out the petty problems of the Labour Party over leadership questions and all the rest of it. They'd much rather be talking about the issues that they're facing and, you know, that the country's facing. But yeah, we're going to have to see how this all plays out. But we do have a clip now of Andy Burnham. He was speaking last week. He said that Britain has been on the wrong path. I mean, understatement of the year. But anyway, let's see what Andy's got.
20: If you look at the last 50 years, Britain has been on the wrong path. 40 years on the wrong path. A path that has damaged communities across the north. The deindustrialisation of the 1980s was devastating for places across Makerfield, like Ashton in Makerfield, Oral, Winstanley, Hindley, Plattbridge. But you know, you could reel off the same place names, couldn't you, in your communities. You know exactly what I am talking about. The draining away of economic, social and political power from these places. left adrift.
17: Yeah, so that was Andy Burnham talking about a constituency. I bet he would probably struggle to find on a map, but we will find out even more about this as I'm joined now by Paul Connu, political commentator and author, about what on earth is going on in Makerfield. Paul, welcome to the show.
1: Well, good evening. And if there's anything hotter than the weather at the moment, it's the political climates in
17: You're telling
1: and around
17: me, my God.
1: Makerfield.
17: It's crazy, isn't it? Just one little constituency. Like I said, it's my hometown, so I'm somewhat of a vested interest in it. You know, it's going to suddenly decide so many political factors. And yet their needs and their wants seem to have fallen very far to the bottom of the list of what's important.
1: It is. I mean, this is. I mean, it's become a cliche, but it's still true. This is the most important by-election in more than half a century, arguably a century. And it is so finely balanced, which is why the Daily Mail this morning, their main leader, was a call for the Tories to actually pull out, a unite the right, in fact, to keep out Andy Burnham. And I've been forecasting in my columns for about a year now that the Mail were on this course, but with a general election in mind. But I think they've had to adopt a strategy rather earlier for this crucial by-election, because as they see it, if Andy Burnham wins this by-election, he is virtually a shoo-in to become our next Prime Minister.
17: Yeah, it's rather crazy, that really, isn't it? That, you know, when this constituency is now potentially picking the next Prime Minister because of internal Labour problems. I do find it funny how everybody suddenly found a calculator, apart from the Treasury. You know, at worst, they're trying to work out how the numbers all lie on this thing is absolutely mental to me. But again, it's not really surprising, because like you, I've always said that Andy Burnham knew exactly what he was doing. He ran, I always say he ran away from Westminster when Corbyn came into power, because he saw how that was the trend that was happening. There was a nice new vacancy as the Greater Manchester Mayor. And he's got one of the best political weather vanes in professional politics. But I was going to say, one thing that's also happened today is this kind of uniting the right. I know you mentioned about the Tories being told to asked to step aside by the Daily Mail. But Elon Musk, you know, the world's richest man, the owner of X, what you formerly Twitter, has wandered into this. Well, I say wandered, maybe jumped in with 2 feet, you know, in typical Musk fashion, as he does, and has caused an absolute stir on the right. Because as you rightly say, there is this split between Restore, Reform UK, and the Tories. They are still alive, you know, so I'm reliably informed. And yeah, I could say, what's your take on all of this situation?
1: Well, Elon Musk reacts in a sort of a compulsive or impulsive way. And apparently he saw the Servation opinion poll, which puts Labour on 43, Reform on 40, and Restore on 7%. Now, you haven't got to be a mathematical genius to work out if you add 40 and 7, you end up with 47, to Labour's 43, although we don't quite know what's happening with the Greens, because there are some influential figures in the Greens who are urging their leader to withdraw their candidate.
17: Yes, that is fascinating.
1: In order to support Andy Burnham. Mm. So, it's anybody's guess. I mean, I pride myself as a forecaster, but on this one, I probably wouldn't even put my worst shirt on the outcome of this one.
17: Yeah.
1: But back to Elon Musk, of course, he fell out with Nigel Farage, who about a year or so ago, when he called him too weak to be the Prime Minister. And he's now, of course, thrown his support behind Restore. And of course, it's controversial. MP leader Rupert Lowe, who of course was in Reform but was kicked out after allegedly threatening violence against Zia Youssef at the time, the party. You couldn't make this up. I mean,
17: honestly, it's like a telenovela, really, isn't it? You try to keep up with all the different
1: column,
17: characters.
1: I said, in fact, where is, in fact, Amanda Iannucci in this one, scripting a new series of The Thick of It?
17: Oh, I know, yeah. I always find it funny. Amanda Iannucci very famously said that you couldn't write a new series of The Thick of It because real life is that preposterous. You couldn't be that... audiences wouldn't go with the new series because it would have to be that extreme.
1: Well, I'm a great fan of Iannucci. And I'm sure he, or even James Graham, in fact, could actually come up with one on this one. It really is turning into both a cliffhanger, but elements of farce about it. I mean, it is a very, very, very important by-election, but there is also some farcical elements to it as well. I mean, it's an interesting. The Times this morning ran an extract from an influential website in the area called The Mill.
17: Yes.
1: Where the author said, Burnhamism, I spent years looking and never found it. And I can sympathise with that, even though I'm a sort of far from uncritical Labour supporter. Andy Burnham is already shape-shifting in this campaign, changing his positions. I mean, on one hand, he's got the support, it seems, of Angela Rayner, but Angela Rayner is in fact gunning for the Home Secretary, Shabina Mahmood, over her tougher line, a bit tougher than I would like, but I think it is popular with the public, and she's a tough operator and one of the most effective ministers. But suddenly, Andy Burnham is now indicating he supports Shabina Mahmood's in fact plans. Now, I mean, the mixed messages coming out of the Burnham camp are, you know, Quite interesting, put it that way.
17: Yeah. What's the old phrase? May you live in interesting times. I'd rather not, if I'm being honest. But I think what's fascinating is that Burnham has to run from the left to get the Labour leadership, but the constituency sits more to the kind of social conservative reformy right. So then he has to switch to that side to win the seat. I can't help but notice as well that you had the trans guidance, you've had all this stuff about rejoining the EU, you had the migration figures, all rather conveniently released by Number 10 and the Labour Party operation in London, right in the middle of the by-election. You know, well, I don't want to be one of those people, but sometimes a coincidence is not a coincidence.
1: Well, my sources tell me that, at least for the moment, that the Prime Minister is determined to fight and will stand in an election. Now, that can change, but the polls would indicate that he probably would beat West Streeting, Angela Rayner, you know, or Ed Miliband. So, in a sense, although he's offered to go to the by-election and campaign for Andy Burnham,
17: I bet they were thrilled about that invitation offer.
1: Well, I was going to say, if I were advising Andy Burnham, I'd say, do you want him here? In fact, you know, it could actually be an own goal.
17: We missed that phone call.
1: You know. But anyway, be interesting to see whether, and of course, West Streeting said he's prepared to go as well. The question of who'd be the least popular.
17: I was going to say, with friends like these, who needs
1: Prime Minister or West Streeting?
17: Yeah, with friends like these, who needs Reform UK to stand against them? I mean, they're pretty good at standing against themselves. It's hilarious. It's funny you mentioned on the kind of what is Burnhamism. A friend of mine makes an old joke about Andy Burnham, Jeremy Corbyn, Tony Blair, and Tony Benn all walk into the pub, and the barman goes, "Oh, Andy, what are you having?" You know, it's this kind of like he straddles so many different positions, and he's got his foot in so many different camps that this is really starting to tear him apart. Because I do think that, in Greater Manchester, he's had somewhat of a little bit of a kind of free ride. He's not been put under a lot of scrutiny. Now the kind of national attention is on him, and you know, saying one thing to one group and one thing to another doesn't work out, as we've Keir Starmer has found out to his detriment. But yeah, just switching it back to
1: one senior Labour MP contact who is you know, essentially pro Burnham but not without some reservations, said in a sense Andy in fact epitomises the term political chameleon, and that to an extent is true, and it might yet prove his undoing. I mean, I think that I'm sure that he will become Prime Minister if he wins and stands against Starmer, but it's far from certain that he's going to get through. There's a long way to go yet, and there are things emerging about Andy Burnham, or the shifting of positions, that a 3-point lead is in fact hanging by a gossamer thread. Yeah. And if people do decide, you know, who are thinking of supporting Restore, think, oh, actually, I want to make sure that we get rid of the Prime Minister. In fact, you know, so but at the same time, which means getting a Reform candidate through, then you know, you only need to say that 3 or 4% change out of that 7% or half of it to go. And Andy Burnham might well be losing a leadership bid for the third time.
17: This is the important thing. A lot of people often forget that he's run two other times for the Labour leader, and he's not won it. I mean, he lost to Jeremy Corbyn, if I remember correctly. But
1: he was second to Corbyn.
17: Was he second? Yeah. But I'm just switching it over to the right now with the whole reform, restore kind of ongoing tug of war over who owns the right. I can't help feel it's my dad's bigger than your dad at the moment. I mean, the maturity of this debate on both sides is abysmal. And, you know, like you said, this kind of eventuality of parliamentary mathematics and voter mathematics is going to kick in. And like I said, everyone's found a calculator. In what way do you think that this Musk intervention is really going to play that big of a role in influencing voters to kind of either abandon Restore, or maybe it might gain for Restore or Reform UK? How do you think this is really all going to play out just on the right?
1: It's going to be fascinating because... I mean, Nigel Farage has been complaining in the Daily Telegraph about Restore, and in fact, Rupert Lowe's involvement, and of course, Elon Musk's involvement, complaining that what is Musk doing meddling in British politics? It wasn't that long ago when Nigel Farage was hailing the possibility of financial backing and reveling in the support of Elon Musk until Elon Musk turned against him. So it's a bit sort of...
17: Hypocrisy.
1: Speaking of rich, of course, in fact, you know, tomorrow's Guardian is carrying an interview with the head, of the National Cyberspace Centre, basically saying there was no merit in Nigel Farage's claim that Russian hacking exposed his £5 million loan from the party's biggest... from the party's biggest donor.
17: Yeah, I'm going to say that one is a very fascinating... Again, it's all fascinating. If you're a political nerd, this is the greatest time to be alive, realistically. But it is interesting how you've got this kind of question over the Russian element, then you've got the question over the actual gift itself. Does it count, does it not, and all the kind of rules. And then you've got the Elon Musk kind of hypocrisy, and I think you're bang on to call it out, because he called him a hero not so long ago, Farage calling Musk a hero, and then now he's like, oh, he's splitting the right. I mean, that's Nigel Farage's career in one sentence, is splitting the right. I mean, the guy has made a living out of not being told, not doing as he's told, and now it's a bit rich of him, I have to admit, to start saying, oh, you know, for the sake of the right and keeping out the Labour Party, we've got to all unite. It's just, at what point do Reform UK supporters suddenly start to question, is Nigel the right person to be leading the party at this crucial moment? Because he seems to be a bit of a
1: Is Elon Musk's point, although it's pretty terrifying if you are a moderate. It's pretty terrifying to think
17: that
1: the party there who are attacking reform for not being right wing enough. So these are extraordinary times, and of course with Nigel Farage, in fact, we still have. Speaking about shifting stands, we've had so many different versions of what the £5 million, you know, quid gift was for. Was it for his protection? What was the £1 million house he bought cash? Was it any link to that? You know, and also, was it, as he's also said, was it a reward for leading the Brexit, campaign or crusade?
17: It's starting to remind me of the BBC. Do you know, with the whole racism and what he was supposedly said when he was a child, how he didn't say anything, and then if he did, he didn't mean it. But it shouldn't matter because the BBC have said things. You know, again, we've had about four different versions of the story that definitely didn't happen, but now it seems like it did. And again, it's looking to me that this lack of consistency is going to be a credibility problem.
1: I think it could be in the general election context if Labour, whoever is their leader,
17: by that point, who knows?
1: and indeed the Express too, even on the right, but let alone the Lib Dems. Are going to be in the Greens, are going to be going back and back to, in fact, the financial question marks around Nigel Farage, and back to the alleged racist, taunts back in his school days, and also on the fact that he he is so, or was so close and boasted about his closeness to Donald Trump, probably the least popular figure in the eyes of the British public. Mm. So if I were advising an opposition party, I'd be saying, keep hammering away on the financial side, but keep hammering away on his closeness to Donald Trump and the idea that, in fact, that a reform government would be a passport into a sort of Trumpian approach to government.
17: I mean, I've said that for a very long time, that, you know, sometimes you have to be careful who your friends are in professional politics. But Paul, thank you so much for joining us this evening, and hopefully we'll see you very soon. Coming up after the break, we're going to be talking all things Ukraine. We also have a great competition, which I'll give you the details for, coming up after this. I'm Peter Barnes. This is Talk.
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17: Hello, welcome back to Talk. I'm Peter Barnes, in for the delightful Petri Hoskins, who was on earlier today. Now, it is Talk. It is competition time here at Talk. And with the FIFA World Cup 2026 is almost here. And thanks to Adidas, the tournament's official match ball supplier, our friends over at Talk Sport, just down the corridor, are giving you the chance to be there as England play Croatia live on June the 17th with return flights. They're paying for you and a friend to go to Dallas. 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
17: Welcome back to Talk. I'm Peter Barnes, filling in for Petri Hoskins tonight. Just a quick reminder, I want to get your calls, messages, texts, WhatsApp voice notes in. So that's 0344 499 1000. Whether it's Makerfield, the by-election, Ukraine, the papers, whatever, the heat, whatever is getting you angry, I want to hear all about it. So let's now switch over to Ukraine. And behind all the diplomatic language and all the kind of press releases that we keep being bombarded with, this issue is getting a lot sharper. NATO has had proposals rather scuppered, thanks to Britain, France, Spain, Italy and Canada, blocking a move that would put 0.25% of our GDP into military support for Ukraine. In a very bizarre turn of events, in non-existent negotiations with Vladimir Putin, the name Angela Merkel has been floated around as the potential representative of the EU. Yes, that is a real thing that is actually being talked about whilst, you know, Ukraine, the war is actually happening. This is what the EU is deciding to talk about. And as I said earlier, ministers now are deciding here in Britain what support is really going to look like, whether it's kind of more funding, whether it's what kind of aid is aid. I'm delighted to say that joining us now is Max Hess, analyst and author, who's going to hopefully explain to us what on earth is happening when it comes to the issue of Ukraine. Good evening, Max. How's it going?
7: Great. Thanks so much for having me. And thank you for that introduction. You know, I do think one point is worth making clear is that just at the beginning of this year, Europe announced support for Ukraine in the amount of $90 billion. Mm. Is this loan that Kyiv is likely to actually never have to repay because it's secured over future Russian reparations. This is the second big move to support Ukraine in this way after another $50 billion loan agreed by all of the G7 last year was done. Now, I stress these are formally loans, but they are structured so that in almost all circumstances, they won't have to be repaid. What that means is Ukraine has a financial footing now to run it through the end of next year. The question is, what can be done to give Ukraine an advantage at a time where Russia is showing signs of stress and where there are some developments on the battlefield, but where key technologies like air defense missiles are in short supply? And that's what we see Putin threatening just in the last 24 hours with Lavrov telling Marco Rubio there would be strikes coming to Kyiv additionally.
17: Yeah, I was going to say, it seems to me that Ukraine kind of ebbs and flows out of the kind of national consciousness, whether it's in the headlines or, you know, whether it's been relegated to page three. So it seems to me that what is it really that's really stopping the kind of European partners actually giving Ukraine the kind of essential support that it needs to push this further, to actually have that advantage? Is it a political problem, an economic problem? Is it nobody can agree with each other, because that's very European at the end of the day?
7: Yeah, you really have three fundamental problems. One is the problem of keeping Ukraine funded and able to keep fighting this war and to defend itself. That one has largely been addressed now, at least for a year and a half. Mm-hmm. But in a war of attrition, getting something that is long-term and sustainable and make sure that that's not going to be a question again, or if one other government like Hungary tries to block it again, mm-hmm. as it happened with this case. The other two were, secondly, what can be done to help give Kyiv a military advantage? What can be done to stop the tide of losses to Russia on the battlefield, which have been incredibly slow, not fast enough for Putin to declare any victory, but still they are going the wrong way. There are some signs improvements are happening there, but it would really just be marginal gains by Kyiv in the front and Zaporozhye in the south while Russia is still making them in the Donbas. And then the third, what can really be done to make Vladimir Putin either capitulate or agree to some kind of end to this war? And there, it's really hard to find a path forward because, one, Putin shows no signs of doing so, and two, the actual moves that Europe would have to take to really put pain on Russia economically or to raise the stakes militarily, European leaders are frankly too afraid of the blowback costs for that. So they've sort of been frozen into inaction there in terms of, yes, we see Shadow Fleet tankers move, but there hasn't been this move, which is what's really needed to constrain Russian oil export volumes, not to try to tinker with the price. Those sanctions frameworks, the so-called oil price cap, and then moves to sanction services for Russian tankers have proven ineffective, particularly now in light of the war in the Middle East and temporary U.S. sanctions waivers that have come in and undermined that.
17: Yeah, I was going to say, when it comes to the oil and sanctions, Prime Minister's questions here earlier, I think it was earlier last week, actually, and then Keir Starmer was criticised by Leader of the Opposition, Kevin Badenoch, for tinkering with oil sanctions. And I find it quite interesting that, as you say, with given the war in the Middle East with Iran and the kind of the pressures that the closure of the Strait of Hormuz and then the opening and the closure and the opening and the closure, you know, at what point would we say that Ukraine is starting to suffer?

0: certainly very well aware of how Iranian sanctions evasion networks themselves have gone through the UAE to supply some of the kit that Iran has now launched back over the Strait of Hormuz to attack its assets. I think we'll see some pretty interesting changes in terms of how the UAE operates as a financial hub and a trade hub going forward and its position with that, because obviously it's been hugely important for Russian trade and Russian sanctions evasion as well. Now, I'm not saying that the UAE is all of a sudden going to become, you know, this squeaky clean model of international finance, but I do think we'll see real changes there.
1: Yeah, it's fascinating to see how certain regional players have started to pop up in the Middle East. You know, since the Iran crisis started. But in what factor does the kind of Donald Trump pulling troops out, 5,000 troops out of Europe, and then now redeploying them back into Poland? What's the situation here? Because that story kind of got swallowed up, I think, given we've got by-elections and all the rest of it happening here. You know, what's really going on there? Because from what I always was led to believe, that Western Europe and the more central European nations are two very different regions. In other words, that Poland has been militarizing quite heavy, and I know that the new prime minister is quite a fan of Donald Trump's, and Trump is somewhat of a fan of him. So has this really played a big part in what the EU is going to do when it comes to Ukraine?
0: Sure. So I'll try to answer that in three parts. First on Trump's exact immediate decision, Russia, and then Poland, which is that on Trump's immediate decision, this is an attempt to punish Germany, to say, I don't know, I'm upset with the German chancellor over his comments criticizing me. He initially said he was going to withdraw these troops. Now, there are congressional limits passed by U.S. defense bills that actually say that the U.S. commander-in-chief, the president, Donald Trump, cannot lower U.S. deployments in Europe beyond a certain amount. So what Trump has done in response to that, he has gone and said, oh, well, where is there somebody I like? In Poland, where there's a very big divide between the prime minister and the president and his party, with the president being the very sort of close one to Trump there. He's gone in and said, you know, I'll do this and move them to Poland, which is actually closer to the Russian immediate threat. And if there were a land war in Europe, would come likely between the Russian exclave of Kaliningrad, between Poland and Lithuania, and potentially overland via Belarus as well. So Putin is certainly not exactly happy about this either. Now, for Poland, as I said, there are very polarized politics domestically, but the two main parties, the Civic Platform and the Law and Justice Party, they're both broadly center-right parties, and they're both very pro-Ukrainian defense and pro taking strong steps to defend against Russia. So, you know, this is universally welcomed in Poland, and I think it's something that is actually overdue for Europe's defense posture. But Trump sort of got there in an inabout way.
1: Yeah, I was going to say, when it comes to European defenses, it seems to me that, you know, Donald Trump doesn't really, in my opinion, has never really wanted to break up NATO. I think he's always wanted Europe to kind of step up to the plate, you know, actually start to have a defense, you know, which probably would be a good idea considering we've got Russia right on the doorstep. We've got the crisis in the Middle East every other year. So it seems to me that, you know, he's used the sanctions. He's using the tools and the apparatus of the presidency to actually kind of, you know, I always say, buck Europe up. In other words, you know, wake up to the fact that you can't, you know, keep funneling money into welfare. You kind of need a missile defense system every now and then. And I'm just wondering, really, where's this all heading? Because everybody keeps saying it's World War III. It's on the doorstep. Everybody's, you know, we should all stop, you know, barricading the doors and all the rest of it. But is that a reality? Because I'm wondering, how is Moscow actually looking at what Europe is doing? Is it laughing? Is it nervous? Or is it going, I don't know, because that's what I'm doing?
0: Well, I think to take that in reverse and from the question of what that risk of World War III is, and then move it back to where Trump is headed and the wider Western alliance, I'm one of those people who believes that World War III is very unlikely so long as nuclear deterrence really remains. That is, of course, the key question behind NATO. It's not about how many troops are here or there, but will NATO's nuclear deterrence come into effect if Vladimir Putin, say, invades Poland or Germany? Mm-hmm. Now, on where Trump is going in sort of that NATO alliance, yes, Trump has effectively moved to get European states to increase defense spending, even back in his first term before the full-scale invasion of Ukraine in 2022. But what we've seen very clearly in the war in Iran is he's not really doing so that Europe gets an independent defense policy. He's gone and lashed out where Germany, Spain, and others haven't allowed U.S. aviation to transit through their airspace and to use bases in that war. Trump also threatens to sanction Europe or take other

0: hostile geoeconomic action if it doesn't buy American weaponry. He doesn't want to boost the European defense industry, especially not what he perceives as at the expense of the American one. For Putin, dividing that European alliance is incredibly important, because only without that can that come there. Where I think European leaders have made a mistake is they still try to appeal to Trump by the language of sort of, you know, common NATO values, the international order, the importance of not violating Ukrainian sovereignty or changing borders by force, none of which are things that Donald Trump actually cares very much about. But what he does care about is the future of gas. He cares about the future of the Arctic. That's why we see him talk about Greenland so often. And then we see, frankly, he cares about who profits from whatever the end game is in Ukraine. And Vladimir Putin cares a lot about the politics of natural gas, cares a lot about the Arctic, and cares a lot about who profits from the end of the end game in Ukraine. And so for those two to actually reach some kind of agreement there is very difficult, but for totally different reasons than it was under, say, the Biden administration, or that Europe is willing to talk about. So that kind of leaves us at an impasse in terms of advancing that alliance.
1: Yeah, I was going to say, it does always seem to me that, you know, people try to talk to Donald Trump like he's Joe Biden or like he's Barack Obama. Like, you know, those kind of, you know, all reaching hands across the ocean kind of narratives just don't work with a very transactional president. You know, at the end of the day, he's a property tycoon. He deals in contracts and in the art of the deal and all this kind of stuff. It always makes me laugh. Everyone always keeps reaching for these kind of platitudes. And Donald Trump's like, I don't really care about them. And I think you bring up a really good point about it having to be American iron basically being used in these defense agreements. But I'm going to say there's a really weird story that, you know, has kind of wandered across. It's over in the Guardian, actually, about how Angela Merkel could possibly be part of a kind of negotiating team with Putin in a kind of a potential negotiations. Now, it is kind of one of those, this might happen. But what do you think this is really signaling? Is this Europe trying to say, you can't ignore us? Is this Europe kind of saying, we're still relevant? I don't know if you've seen this, but could you mind explaining it to us all?
0: Sure, I'm happy to, and I think the fact that we're discussing it shows why some of Russia's strategies are actually still effective in terms of dividing Europe and stopping them from getting their SHIT together, to put it frankly. And that is, Trump and Russia held negotiations that Europe was very opposed to. They didn't go anywhere, and the Europeans broadly weren't even saying that negotiations should happen in those circumstances. Now that it's been clear those negotiations are not going anywhere, and both the U.S. and Russia have said, certainly while events are still happening in the Middle East, that they're effectively dead for now. You know, I don't think Jared Kushner and Steve Witkoff, even if you think they're the best diplomats in the world, which is certainly, I think, a minority opinion in the foreign policy space, negotiating both peace in the Middle East and peace in Ukraine simultaneously would be a tall order. And it's clear which is the top of their priority list right now. So the Russians have basically signaled in this, like, oh, well, maybe we'll bring the Europeans into the discussion. And now the Europeans are saying, ah, this is our chance to get involved. And so initially, Kaja Kallas, who's the former Estonian foreign minister and very much a hawk on Russia, was floated. She is interested in boosting her own profile as well. I think she leaned into it pretty heavily. Putin, obviously, through his press spokesperson, said that wasn't going to be a possibility. So now other names have been thrown up. Yeah. The Russians proposed Gerhard Schröder, the German former chancellor who then went to work for the Russians for many years. And the Europeans said no to that. So Merkel has been floated as this kind of interview. But these talks aren't really going to happen, and they're not going to be successful. So, you know, it's a game of small beer, I think.
1: Yeah, that is a rather apt analogy. But I'm going to say, and I think the president of president of Finland, I think he was floated around at one point as a kind of potential negotiator. There just seem to be a lot of names flying here, there, and everywhere. But honestly, Max, thank you so much for joining us and explaining most of that to us, because I have to admit, a lot of it goes right over my head. Do join us after the break, though, because we are going to be talking about the weather. I know it's a very British thing, but we need to talk about it, because I don't know about you, but I'm sick of being a sweaty puddle. And do join us after this, because we've got Thorin Govan, who's going to talk you through the do's and don'ts. This is Talk. I'm Peter Barnes.
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2: No-nonsense reaction to the day's biggest talking points. Across the UK, the home of common sense. This is Talk.
1: Hello, welcome back to Talk. I'm Peter Barnes, filling in for Petrie Hoskins. Now, as in the typical British fashion, let's talk about the weather, because obviously that's what we all do according to international stereotypes. And apparently it has been the hottest day ever. Has hit 34.8 degrees, apparently. And, you know, every other record is likely to vanish and, you know, we're all going to melt. Now, I don't know about you. It always seems to me that I don't like being patronised when it comes to carry a bottle of water on the tube, or if you're driving in a car, make sure you've got, you know, the water and all this kind of stuff. And it does seem to be like we're treated like children. However, I have been on the tube here in London when people have collapsed, and I do think, well, they did tell you to carry a bottle of water, and some people don't listen to the advice. So I thought we'd get a good friend of mine, Thorin Govind, to join us. She was former chair of the Royal Pharmaceutical Society, and me and Thorin have known each other a very long time. Thorin, is very nice to see you. How are you doing? Oh, here we go. Yes, some things never change. For those who are listening, Thorin has decided to join us in a straw hat, sunglasses, and probably been enjoying the sunshine a little bit too much, haven't we, darling?
14: Well, I was going to show you some sunscreen, but I realised that we're probably not allowed to do that because someone said it was a brand advertisement. But yes, it's very important if you've been out and about that you have to be carrying your sunscreen with you. Factor 50 for you, all of us today.
1: Oh, I'm factor 92 at this point. I'm literally the pastiest person that's ever existed. I used to be all right when I was younger. Then as I got older, you know, I just suddenly saw a sun and then just burst out into red like a lobster.
14: But you used to like a flat cap, didn't you? So,
1: well, I am Northern. Contrary to popular opinion, I am Northern.
14: we are both Northern, which is obviously the best
1: well,
14: place
1: obviously.
14: But not very sunny all the time, I would say.
1: I was going to say to Thorin, obviously, as I was saying, I don't like being patronised about carrying the water and all this kind of stuff, but it is really important. So, you know, we've got people going back to work tomorrow, back to the office that, you know, with dodgy air conditioning, if we put it kindly, not mentioning any buildings, this one. And, you know, we'll see, you know, whether people melt or whether people freeze to death. But I was going to say, what do you think are like the top things that people should be doing? I just want to focus more on not necessarily the obvious stuff, but things people might not think about, like medicines and, you know, where should we keep things and make sure everybody's okay?
14: Okay, well, don't do what some of my patients have done, and they've left their medication in their car. And if you are on something like insulin, which needs to be kept cold and in the fridge, what that can actually do is degrade the insulin, so then that medicine doesn't even work as well. For people who are on medications, like blood pressure medications as well, that's definitely one. Those tablets can make temperature regulation harder. So it can increase the dizziness or fainting risk. So we just need to be mindful of our friends and our colleagues. And if they don't look right, it's really important that we help them in the best way we can.
1: Yeah, I was going to say, obviously, we all know that it affects an older generation. I know I've sat here many a time where we've always said, you know, to check on neighbours. And just how important really is that? You know, making just actually asking, are you OK? You know, that kind of thing. Because obviously, you've been down when you're here in London, you know, melted on the Northern Line at some point, like we all have. But yeah, I was just wondering, you know, are these the kind of things that people should be doing?
14: definitely. And babies and obviously young children might not be very good at telling us how hot they are getting. If you are experiencing these extremes of heat as well, you may be suffering from things like confusion. You might find that you are dizzy or you're just struggling. So it can be hard to communicate those issues. And we haven't even started on the central line, have we?
1: Oh, I remember one year that it was that hot that it was illegal to put cattle on it, but people were perfectly fine. I always find that the most hilarious bit ever. It's the hottest line. I'm not built for it, but yeah, I try to avoid it at all costs. I was going to say, when it comes to public transport, I always try to get the bus every now and then rather than get the tube. Are these the kind of little changes that people should be aware of? Because obviously, like I said, everyone's back to work, back to school for some people tomorrow. You know, we've just got to be a little bit more aware of everything, haven't we?
14: I think I would plan more time for my journey because you might want to get off a few stops earlier and walk to work and get a bit of that breeze. There's not much breeze, but get some of that. And also just in terms of if you change at a station, it might be that you want to go upstairs and get some air before you go back down again and complete your journey. I think the key point is if you don't feel well at any point, try and get off at a station at the platform where you can get emergency assistance much quicker than if you're actually on the tube. And just be mindful for people around you. Take lots of water with you. If you can share that water, if it's a water bottle, a sealed bottle, and you can share that with people who are down there. But again, people don't always realise that things like ADHD medication as well, they're another one that can increase the overheating risks. So we're not saying stop these medications. We're saying you need to be more mindful and also maybe tell your friends and colleagues so they can look out for you as well.
1: Yeah, I was going to say, I didn't know that about the ADHD medication. Obviously, it's a lot of people now are on the certain medications. So obviously, so you mentioned insulin, the ADHD medication. Are there any other of the big ones, really, that most people might be on, but they might not realise you're supposed to keep it in the fridge or, you know, that kind of thing? Which ones do you think, you know, most people might need to know about?
14: Well, some people might not know that some medication, when you're taking it, actually makes you more sensitive to sunlight. So there's some antibiotics. There's also a medicine called methotrexate, which can make the skin more sensitive to sunlight. People who are on antidepressants and antipsychotics, those tablets can reduce sweating. So it's about affecting how the body cools itself. So there's two things we're thinking about here. We're thinking about the impact on the body, and we're also thinking about the medicines not working so well, potentially, with the heat. So just being mindful.
1: Yeah, I was going to say, it always strikes me as these kind of things that people think are common sense, and yet when the weather turns like this, everybody just loses their minds and just wants to head to the nearest beach and, you know, look at photos and video here of, you know, these packed beaches over at, this was at Bournemouth today, actually. So yeah, it's rather kind of, it always makes me laugh, and everybody thinks, oh, I don't need to tell me any of this stuff, I know all of it, and then it gets to the hot day and common sense wanders right out of the window.
14: Well, we, you know, in the pharmacy, as you can imagine, getting a lot of people walking in. I've had people walk in and that, you know, they might be struggling because they might have fainted, and then they've come to see me, or they may be not feeling so well and not sure why they're not feeling so well. I've just seen those umbrellas there on the beach as well. And I'm like, at least those umbrellas I carry every
1: That's
14: day.
1: Me. That big one, that was me. Giant parasol. But no, you're so right, Thorin, that, you know, again, walking into a pharmacy, people often forget just the role that a pharmacy can actually play. You know, if you don't feel well straight away and you don't want to have to necessarily sit for hours in A&E, you know, there are other places you could go. What kind of things can a pharmacy actually do, like, with around the kind of heat for people that might not be feeling so great?
14: Well, we've got fans, we've got umbrellas, we can support as well. If you are dehydrated, we want to get electrolytes into you as well. Make sure you're refueling with the water. So it's things like that. But also, you know, if you're not quite sure, we are that person actually who's there with the red flags. And actually, we might say we do need to call an ambulance, or you do need to go to A&E. And I think that's the value of our pharmacies and our pharmacy teams who, believe me, it's not fun working in a pharmacy.
1: I can only imagine. I have to admit, there's one not far from where I live, and there was actually quite a queue earlier today, and I presume it was literally everybody running to buy sunscreen. But I was going to say, when it comes to the sunscreen stuff, people don't really understand the factors, how all that really works. What's the boilerplate kind of, here's what it does, this is the one that you really should go to?
14: Well, just before that, I wanted to mention to you, in the pharmacy, we have the fridge, right? And you think, we're not worrying about that fridge all day. we are so stressed about that fridge all day. We're trying to keep all the medicines cold, right? And you can probably imagine the panic when the degree on the fridge goes up one, because we are in panic stations because we need to make sure the medicines are kept to the right temperature in that fridge, which will be 2 to 8 degrees. So just going back to the sunscreen, I think the key part for the sunscreen is actually get your factor, use SPF 50. But the biggest problem people have, they don't reply, they don't put enough on in the first place, and then they don't reapply it. So it's no good if you're not using it right.
1: Yeah, I was going to say, when it comes to the reapplying thing, I was always told that the factor number allows you to stay in the sun so many times longer than normal if you didn't have it. Is that actually correct?
14: I think it's a factor that we need to consider, yes. But when you go swimming, you are not going to be reapplying it as often, and people don't put on enough in the first place. So I always say, use the highest factor. So forget about all of that. Just use the highest factor and reapply it as much as possible. Because I think we get too embroiled in how long sunscreen it can make us stay out for longer. And actually, I think people then burn because they don't put on. So if more than you need, I think people, so 2 to 8 teaspoons, it's quite a lot, and you need to be putting it on certainly if you've been out in the sun, and also 11 till 4pm, direct sunlight is at its highest, and that's the time we're trying to encourage people not to be in the sun.
1: Yeah, I was going to say this about certain times of the day. Obviously, when people travel to work in the mornings, it's obviously a little bit cooler. What about kind of in the evening times? Obviously, 5 o'clock, 6 o'clock, people got to finally clock out, they want to head home. You know, everybody's suddenly on the tubes, on the buses, public transport, and the cars and everything. What kind of factors on the kind of evening bit of the day? Because everyone always rather forgets that the sun is still pretty hot, even though it's a little later in the day.
14: Well, I use SPF every single day. Every single day. Because there was this machine. I was used to work in an airport, actually, in a pharmacy. And there was a machine one day, and it was looking at the sun damage that you had on your face. And when they did it for me, I think I was about 20, and they were like, your sun damage is like a 30-year-old. And I was in utter shock at this, because I just thought... And you can't turn back on the clock on that. You can only improve the situation.
1: Oh, I mean, I'm somewhat of a lost cause at this point, Thorin, so don't worry about me.
14: No, you're absolutely not a lost cause. Anyone can do this now. Just think about the SPF every day. It's great for anti-aging as well, Peter. So,
1: trust me, I bathe in the stuff, and this is the best that it does. There's a great team of people here that, make this possible. And it took a long time. That's why I had to turn up about 5 hours early. But I was going to say, Thorin, just finally, really quickly. So we've got the do's. What are some of the don'ts? You know, make sure we're looking at medicines, we're carrying water, we're travelling at the same time, SPF. What are some of the big no-nos that people think, you know, that they are actually doing the right thing?
14: So I know some of us might like I was going to say a certain alcoholic drink there, but I won't. That we might like a certain alcoholic drink or any others in the
1: sun. I feel that was targeted at me, but never mind.
14: But they can worsen dehydration. I think, look, if someone's fainting, they're confused, they're unusually tired, just take find medical attention urgently, because the situation can deteriorate quite rapidly. And also exercise. I am not one of these people. But there are people who go out running around like Hyde Park and everywhere in the sun.
1: Those people, that's why we have to have the St. John ambulance. That's in my opinion. You know, they're just that alone is, you know, reason to check in with people. You should not be running at that time, you know, when it's that warm. I was going to say, but what's the kind of like the do's and don'ts with that when it comes to exercise? Because you see, like you said, a lot of people like to go for a morning run, you know, lunchtime, all that kind of thing. Where do people have to be careful with this stuff?
14: I would say stick to early mornings or even late at night when there's cooler temperatures. Look, maybe I am the one advocating here for that air-conditioned gym here. I'm very sorry, everyone. But also, you know, exercise. We always think exercise is like a marathon, and it's absolutely not. It doesn't have to be the London Marathon. I would absolutely not be encouraging anyone to do the London Marathon on a day like this. But yoga, you know, quiet sort of more gentle movements can actually be really beneficial for us as well. And don't be afraid of sweating, but also recognise that when you have done your exercise, you need to be replacing with fluids and electrolytes. So it might be a pinch of salt in your drink after you've been for your exercise as well. But don't panic and have fun in the sun, because I think we don't want to put a downer on people's days either.
1: That's my job. Get your own thing, Thorin. But no, honestly, Thorin, it's been absolutely wonderful to catch up with you. And again, thank you for all the advice and all the do's and don'ts. And hopefully I will see you very soon with the sun hat and the sunglasses, because it's been far too long and we will go for that drink, I promise.
14: Absolutely.
1: Thanks,
14: obviously,
1: Thorin.
14: Not excessively, though, because we're not allowed to
1: do
14: that.
1: No, not at all. Us excessively drinking? I have no idea what you're talking about. Anyway, Thorin, thanks so much. Just want to do a quick couple of messages before I throw to break. I want to say a big thank you to everybody that's messaged in saying they're enjoying the show. That's Serena and Becca. Lots of people. The hell of that. Me and my partner literally shout Pete whenever you come on the TV. But yeah, that's brilliant. So coming up after the break, I will say that we've got Andrew Hoskins in. He's going to run through the morning papers. We're going to be talking literally what's going on in Westminster and around. But do join us after the break. This is the news. I'm Peter Barnes. This is Talk.

0: Update. On the hour, headlines.
1: From the Sky News Centre at 11. Nicola Sturgeon says she's been deceived and let down by her estranged husband, who's admitted embezzling more than £400,000 from the SNP. Peter Murrell pleaded guilty to the charge over a 12-year period. Police Scotland Assistant Chief Constable Stuart Houston says he's proud of the way his officers handled the investigation.
2: Peter Murrell has shown utter contempt for the high public trust placed in him as the chief executive of a political party and his position in the wider political establishment in Scotland for many years.
1: He'll be sentenced next month. It's the hottest day in May in recorded history. The temperature hit 34.8 degrees in Heathrow in West London earlier today. While a lot of us have been enjoying the weather, there are concerns that the rising heat could have wider impacts. Dr. Hannah Cloak is a hydrology professor at the University of Reading.
3: If we think about our crops, our farmers trying to grow those crops, they're really going to be struggling. They haven't had the water input they need, and this can really be a problem thinking about having that harvest later in the summer. There could be some really big problems with failed harvests.
1: A 58-year-old man's been arrested on suspicion of murder after a woman was found dead in Milton Keynes yesterday. Police were called to a property in Wolverton Mill at around 6 p.m. where they found the victim, who was in her 50s. The US president's demanding that leaders of a number of Middle Eastern countries normalize diplomatic relations with Israel to achieve peace. Donald Trump wants to make it mandatory for them to sign the Abraham Accords. A man's been arrested after pride flags were torn down outside a school in South Bristol. Police say the suspect, in his 30s, has also been detained on suspicion of drugs and weapons offences after suspected cocaine was found at an address. And St Mirren have retained their Scottish Premiership status with a 2-1 aggregate win over Partick Thistle. They were level at 1-1 heading into the deciding leg of their playoff final in Paisley. That's the latest.
0: Across the UK, on DAB+, on the app, on your mobile, and on your side. This is Talk. 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
4: Hello, welcome back. I'm Peter Barnes, filling in for the delightful Petrie Hoskins. And I'm delighted to say that also I'm now joined by another Hoskins, her brother Andrew. He's going to run through the morning papers with us, a senior BBC, former BBC senior correspondent. So we're in good hands, people. Don't worry. I've not been abandoned, so don't worry. But yes, I was going to say, we'll start off with The Times. And I think this is a really important story about social media. Obviously, we've got this. For those, I'll hold it up. I'll do the song and dance. So that's the social media is the new smoking weed, apparently, according to medics.
5: Yeah, this is a report by the Academy of Medical Royal Colleges. There are 22 Royal Colleges.
4: Yeah,
5: representing various arms of the medical profession, and they've all come together to put this report together about the harm and damage that they believe is being done by social media, particularly to children.
4: Yeah.
5: And, of course, this comes at a time, Peter, when the government are actively looking at bringing in sweeping proposals to deal with this problem. Mm. But it's extraordinary development for the Royal Colleges, the Royal Medical Colleges, to come forward and say what a danger they think it is.
4: Yeah,
5: to say it's up there with smoking.
4: Yeah, what really gets me is, you might know it more than I will, how often do they all come together to agree with each other? Because I imagine not often.
5: Not very often, no.
4: Yeah.
5: No, not very often. Because, I mean, you know, you're talking about emergency medicine to psychiatrists to everything in between, all the pedics, all the rest of it. So for them all to come together to put out this report is them sort of saying how serious a problem it is.
4: Yeah.
5: I don't think it's... There may be in the odd precedent, but not very many. I mean, it's, you know, they're talking about the whole range of impacts that it will have on the development of children and on their mental health.
4: Yeah, the mental health aspect seems to be right at the front of the political agenda as well, because obviously we've got the Labour government is on about bringing in this ban for under-16s, and that seems to be kind of, it was they're all in favour of it, then they were against it, there's lots of competing voices on this. I was going to say, politically, will this particular report by the colleges the colleges coming together, will that have a big political impact, do you think?
5: Oh, I think it will.
4: Yeah.
5: I think because, you know, the people have various political stances on it. You know, for example, Andy Burnham and Wes Streeting apparently favoured a blanket ban, but are now said to be leaning towards tougher regulation instead. Mm. Other people are talking about, you know, banning everyone under 16 and under from having this. So I think the fact that these eminent doctors have come forward and said, look, this is a major problem we need to be dealing with it, no faffing about.
6: Yeah.
5: I think we'll really put the rockets under government initiatives. So for example, like, as in Australia, where they've actually...
6: I was just about to say, I know that they did ban it in Australia, didn't they, for the 16, and it seems to have had mixed reports from what I can kind of gather, because again, I'm not a medical expert, so it's one of those kind of things, what am I reading and who said this thing more than anything else? Yeah. But
5: I mean, I think it's very much in the early days of these kinds of bans and how much they play out and how much impact they'll have. But I think, obviously, I mean, I think they have a mental impact on people that are older as well.
6: Yes, I was going to say, that's such a good point. We always focus on it being on the young and you know, the youth and the development aspect. But, you know, a lot of older people use social media.
5: Absolutely.
6: You know, a lot of people who tweet and message and use these kind of tools. And again, it's also having an effect on their mental health as well.
5: Yeah, absolutely. Yeah. Well, I mean, it's being used to bully people. Mm. It's being used to sexually harass people online. I know personally friends of mine who've been bullied online by people, and it has a very detrimental impact on their mental health.
6: Yeah, I always said that kind of this online bullying was somehow, you know, for want of a better phrase, worse than in person because you couldn't escape it.
5: Yes,
6: you know, at least if you were bullied at school or whatever, you could, you know, leave it at school at one point. Now, it follows you home.
5: Yeah, absolutely, and there's no escape. And also, isn't it, it's sort of cowardly because people can have fake, you know, accounts and pretend to be somebody else and say the most disgusting things about as we are going to we'll talk about the Makerfield by-election.
6: Oh, yes. Yeah. No.
5: But you know,
6: that's just the candidates having a go.
5: That's right. But you know, it has very many connotations, and not least, you know, it's being used by foreign governments as well to influence elections and all this. So it is becoming a sort of a bit of a poison as well in our discourse, in our mental health as well. So I think the fact that, you know, the medical colleges have come together and said, right, we really need to address this. I think we'll give, you know, the Keir Starmer and the politicians and government, you know, the impetus to actually crack down. And
6: I suppose it also gives them the kind of credibility and the weapon to kind of say we have to do something about it as well. Yeah. You know, this is always the thing. It's not just, it doesn't just force politicians into doing something. It actually can sometimes help politicians, particularly when you're trying to convince people on what is, it's rather surprisingly, a very contentious issue. I don't understand the contention on this. I think it's just people that don't like being told what to do.
5: Yeah.
6: I think it's a bit of a COVID hangover. In other words, I don't think we still trust the establishment on the medical side of things, given, you know, some of the revelations that came out about COVID.
5: Exactly. So sometimes some of these things that seem obviously to many medics become controversial and people take a long time to accept them. I mean, for example, you know, look at America. It's going back on vaccines, which everyone thought was a battle that had been won by the medical profession. It's going back. And then you see things, for example, you know, concussion in sport. People, you know, sporting bodies refusing to accept the evidence of doctors saying, look, this is a problem that needs to be dealt with. Also, smoking took a very long time for people to actually recognise. Lots of lies and cover-ups by the smoking industry. And so these things do take time to emerge. So I think once you've got a consensus, I think this is the important thing about this particular report, it's a consensus of medics coming together. Yeah. I think that's what's so powerful about this report.
6: I was going to say, you've been around the block as long as I have, in terms of when consensus happens, I'm often what's going on here? But actually, usually, when it comes to the medical profession, when all the doctors are pointing in one direction, I think we have to start paying attention to it and make sure we actually tackle this problem, because I do think it spirals so far out of control.
5: Yeah.
6: You know, it's so in kind of part of our lives now that you can't be unsocial, unsociably on networks and all the rest of it. But
5: it's almost like, you know, sort of most people with a bit of common sense can already recognise as an issue. And so they almost don't need doctors to say there is a problem. But actually it doesn't hurt if the doctors come forward say, look, this really is a problem and you're right to believe your common sense that it is an issue.
6: Unfortunately, common sense is ironically named. It's not that common.
5: No, it's not.
6: But we'll move to the Daily Telegraph, and we've got this story that has been explosive for the SNP. That's Sturgeon must come clean over husband's £400,000 theft. I mean, I thought the kind of camper van, minivan thing rather gave it away that something wasn't quite right. But do you want to walk us through what has actually happened?
5: Well, you know, I mean, we saw those extraordinary images, didn't we, three years ago, when all of a sudden Scottish police descend on the house of Nicola Sturgeon, the former First Minister of Scotland, and her husband, Peter Morrell, who was formerly the chief executive of the Scottish National Party, the most powerful party probably in Scotland. And all of a sudden there were tarpaulins and tents set up in their garden. And
6: it was bizarre.
5: Detectives going into the garden shed and...
6: I can't work out if I was watching the news on Midsummer Murders.
5: Yeah. I thought, have they murdered the cook and buried her under the patio?
6: I do remember all this kind of coming out, and everyone was like, did they? did this story take an even bigger turn than, you know? Because apparently there were rumours that they had the cash buried under some patio and all this kind of stuff. And then, like I said, there was the camper van that was, like, extravagantly expensive. Because the one thing I do remember was... they lived in quite a normal-looking house.
5: Yes.
6: Do you know? And I think that's what threw everybody.
5: I think it's always
6: the quiet ones. You know, they kept themselves to themselves. That's the big red flag these days. But again, I think, honestly, with this story, you've got the Nigel Farage, the £5 million donation.
5: Yeah.
6: You've got Keir Starmer, you know, getting £16,000 worth of free glasses from Lord Alley. You've got the Conservatives. You've got everybody seems to have a funding and kind of declarations and expenses problem. And our politics, I don't think, since I've been alive anyway, has been this dirty looking.
5: Yeah.
6: You know, nothing passes the whiff test.
5: Yeah.
6: I mean, you know, it might as well just be where fridges have not been cleaned out for a very long time. Yeah. The state of Westminster and obviously up in Scotland. What do you think voters will look at this story and really say?
5: Well, I think, I mean, the story essentially, isn't it, is that Peter Morrell, who was the chief executive of the Scottish National Party, married to Nicola Sturgeon, has just been, he has just admitted, after a three-year investigation, to embezzling more than £400,000 from the Scottish National Party. Incredible. And as you say, one of the things that turned up was a £124,000 camper van, which was bought, along with lots of cars, and ironically, a console and a game of Grand Theft Auto 5. For
6: £42.99.
5: Well, it was a grand sort of theft auto, but it was actually the money for the cars rather than the cars themselves in the game. So obviously, you know, I mean, the other thing we have to remember is that contempt of court pertains to, in Scottish law, up until the time Morrell is sentenced, which will be next month. But I think there are certain things we can say.
6: I think we can tread lightly, is often the advice I was always given on these things.
5: And of course, Nicola Sturgeon and one other official from the SNP were investigated and cleared by the police.
6: Yes.
5: That needs to be said. But having said that, you know, as a former colleague of mine on the BBC, Michael Crick asked today, you know, if hubby suddenly turned up with a brand new £124,000 camper van on the drive, you would think that Mrs. might ask where he got the money from.
6: Well, this was always the thing, wasn't it? It was the whiff and the smell of it. It was saying, like, do you two not talk to each other in the kitchen in the morning? Like, you know, you suddenly wonder, well, what was going on behind the closed doors? And I think this is often the big problem for politicians, is it is the optics that often sinks them, even if they've done nothing wrong. And Nicola says, like you rightly say, she was cleared.
5: Yes.
6: I do find that an extraordinary moment that she was hauled in and questioned. Absolutely phenomenal. And we keep using those kind of terms. This is historic, one of a kind. In the last five years or so, more than I think we've ever have done.
5: Yes.
6: But again, I think that shows the seriousness of this kind of situation where, you know, a very powerful individual can, you know, tuck money away and, you know, the political party is left, you know, to fight it off.
5: Well, particularly as, you know, Sturgeon had this sort of moral authority, and she's very sensible, down to earth, you know, called a spade a spade. But she's also canny, which is a Scottish Scottish adjective.
6: You don't get to rise to be the First Minister of Scotland without being a bit canny.
5: But she doesn't appear to be very canny here.
6: Yes. Well,
5: Love is blind and all the rest of it. And of course, people are going to ask these questions and it's for her to answer them.
6: Yeah.
5: But as you say, she was, and she, and of course, she's now getting divorced from her, from Morrell. So they're estranged. She's very heartbroken about it. She says she didn't know anything about this embezzlement, which went on for over 12 years.
6: Yeah.
5: So, it is an incredible story, an incredible shock. I always thought Scottish politics was frankly fairly boring.
6: Well, but yeah.
5: Until
6: now. Well, it turns out it's been some of the. It turns out it's the most interesting thing. It makes Westminster, you know, look like the weather, the shipping forecast of the best of times, and that's saying something. But I was going to say, what the reputational damage this has done to Nicola Sturgeon, because you know, she was still looking for a career. She's not exactly like, you know, retired out of it.
5: Yeah.
6: You know, and you know, this is going to stick with her now.
5: Yeah.
6: Rightly or wrongly, obviously, but yeah, I can say.
5: She's finished politically.
6: I've got to say, she must be now.
5: Oh, absolutely, yeah. And I think she would accept that, definitely.
6: Yeah.
5: But, I mean, the SNP's had a bit of a rocky few years. You know, I mean, after losing the 2014 Scottish independence referendum, you know, you had Alex, you know.
6: Alex Salmond, yeah. Well, that was another situation, really, wasn't it, where she was...
5: Alex Salmond, who was, again... He was accused by 9 women of, you know, harassing them, and of course he was acquitted in the courts in the end. He subsequently he died only a couple of years ago.
6: Yeah.
5: After setting up his own party. So the SNP has had these sort of rocky
6: moments.
5: Rocky
6: for sure.
5: Moments. Over
6: the locals
5: 10 years.
6: Weren't exactly an easy ride for them either. But
5: absolutely.
6: Yeah, we're just going to throw to a quick break now, and when we come back, me and Andrew will go through the rest of the stories. And do join us after this. I'm Peter Barnes. This is Talk.
0: The past is a foreign country. 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
6: Welcome back to Talk. I'm Peter Barnes. We are going through the morning papers with former BBC senior correspondent Andrew Hoskins. So we're going to flick now to the Daily Mirror, and they're leading with the Bakerfield by-election and the comments apparently made by Robert Kenyon, who is the Reform UK candidate, about Carol Vorderman, and just the absolute calamity that is this by-election. We were talking about it earlier on in the show, where I don't think one constituency has been the deciding factor in so many political questions in the history of British politics, and that is saying something. I said earlier that it's like a kind of pile-up at a mini roundabout where everyone's waiting for someone to make a decision, but nobody will actually go. You've been stuck there for 45 minutes.
5: Yeah, yeah. No, of course, this is by-election was caused by the resignation of Josh Simons, who was the former Labour Member of Parliament, to make way for the King of the North.
6: King of the North.
5: Andy
6: Self-styled
5: Burnham.
6: King of the North, I'd like to point out.
5: I can tell you maybe part from that part of the world. But Reformer throwing their hat into the ring with this guy, Robert Kenyon, who's a plumber.
6: Yes.
5: And the various people have unearthed former accounts that he held at X, I think, anonymously.
6: Yes.
5: In which he made some really rather disgusting remarks about what he'd like to do to Carol Vorderman, the TV personality and Labour supporter.
6: Yes.
5: She's obviously come out fighting, as you would imagine. I mean, it's very embarrassing stuff. He also said some stuff that's been construed as racist about mosques and stuff like that.
6: There was some COVID conspiracy allegations as well. But the one thing that I know a lot of listeners are big Reform UK supporters, and they often have a go at me because I'm critical of Reform. But my thing on this one is this isn't a one-off incident. This is the times that candidates from that party have been brought into these controversies, and it's starting to look like it's an institutional problem, and that is going to put off potential voters that the Reform really need, not necessarily in Makerfield, but also for a potential general election pretty soon.
5: Yeah, it's time and time again, isn't it, that these stories emerge about the unsavoury comments, unsavoury behaviour, racist links to... you know, extremist far-right parties.
6: Yeah.
5: You know, and of course, you know, what happens with these by-elections is a big magnifying glass is placed over all of the candidates by the media. And people, you know, have a look at under the, you know, the tarpaulins, have a look at what's been going on. To use the analogy,
6: I was going to say the Sturgeon analogy. No, but everybody's under the floorboards at this point.
5: but he comes across as a bit of a lout, doesn't
6: yes.
5: he? And he said some pretty horrible things. And, it's very interesting to see what is happening because according to one poll, I don't know if you saw it, Restore, which people thought was a complete joke, party is polling
6: 7%. Yeah,
5: you know, compared to Labour 43 and Reform on 40.
6: Yeah.
5: So you know, Restore theoretically, according to these polls, if they were it was continued into the actual election itself, could actually divide the vote enough to keep Reform out from winning the seat and put Burnham into. What he hopes will be number 10.
6: Yeah, I was going to say. Let's get through this election first, and then we'll deal with the Labour leadership election. You know, there's only so many elections you can do at once. You know, but again, I kind of can't help but notice. Do you remember when these things used to be about voters? Do you know, when we actually used to care about the like local issues, and actually a local candidate, I've always said, is vital. I think if you understand, you know, the dodgy traffic lights on that corner, you know, I think that is a really key part. And I don't like parachuting candidates. I understand political parties do it. But if you look at Gorton and Denton, and obviously now with Robert Kenyon in Makerfield, this plumber, this kind of hands-on, you know, the guy down the pub narrative is very attractive, and then suddenly people start to dig under the surface of the guy down the pub, and they go, wait a minute, this seems to be a big problem, don't you think?
5: No, I totally agree. And also, don't you think also that reporting, political reporting, has become a bit of a, you know, a soap opera? I mean, people, you know, I mean, this goes, I'm also talking about the BBC, everyone's doing this. They treat politics as if it's kind of soap opera, which is very, very boring, actually.
6: Yeah.
5: And there's not very much reporting about what the government is doing.
6: Oh, does anybody remember them?
5: Do you remember them? You know, what are they
6: Keir Starmer
5: up to?
6: Still squatting in number 10. There was a funny line made by a Labour minister, unnamed, obviously. He said he's going to have to be dragged out by the SAS, you know, nails on the front door, you know. But this is the sorry state that we're in, that these people are supposed to be running the country. We've got rising unemployment, we've got an economy in the tank, we've got Iran, we've got Ukraine, we've got issue after issue after issue, we've got the ongoing migrant crisis. How that is still, I think people have rather forgotten all of the crises that we're actually under, and yet, like you said, we're dealing with a very bad telenovela kind of storyline. This is like when the writers quit halfway through a TV series, and this is the bit that we're in now. Nobody's doing anything, and all of these issues are being asked to be sorted out by voters that just want somebody to deliver public services on time and under budget.
5: Yeah, I mean, I don't know if the people of Makerfield were consulted about having a bar.
6: They've never been consulted. That's part of the problem.
5: Well, I mean, they only came out to vote from Josh Simons less than 2 years ago. Now they're being asked to turn out again to vote for Andy Burnham, who Josh Simons who wants to win. I mean, the whole thing is, when you think about it, the sense of entitlement the political class have, and they've almost sort of accepted their own role as being a part of a political soap opera themselves.
6: Yeah.
5: And, you know, give it a couple of years, the skids will probably be under Andy Burnham. By the same characters manning the reporting teams that cover our politics, and we would have gone through 7 prime ministers in 10 years.
6: That just seems careless, really, at this point, doesn't it? I always love that quote. To lose one prime minister, to lose 7 makes us Australia. I think it's Australia and Italy, don't they? They're very. I think when Starmer came in, or potentially when he goes out, we'll have had more prime ministers than Italy.
5: Yes.
6: And I mean, we used to joke about that.
5: Yeah, we did. We used to joke, particularly in the 70s and 80s.
6: Yeah.
5: When politics in Italy were very unstable. Mm. But yeah, I mean, we went through 7 prime ministers in 40 years.
6: Yeah.
5: Up until David Cameron. And then since then, we might, if Starmer gets the grand order of the boot this year, then we will have had 7 in 10 years.
6: And that's
5: an astonishing. Our so-called reputation for being a sort of bastion of stability, I think, is taking a bit of a
6: 100%. I deal a lot with Americans, and they're like, "You people have lost your minds."
5: Yes.
6: And that's coming from America. I mean, when they're suddenly the arbiters of what is normal. I mean, we suddenly have to wonder what has happened. And I, you know, there's so many different factors into it, but honestly, this by-election is going to be absolutely fascinating to me. But we must move on, because we could literally talk about that for the next 5 hours if we really wanted to. I just want to quickly flick to The Guardian. Obviously, they are leading with the Peter Murrell story, but there's a really good one here about Rachel Reeves, and she's instructed the cabinet to for ministers to buy British.
5: Yeah.
6: I mean, I don't know if you saw that clip of her shouting at the guy in the white van saying, "I love this country," you know, and I don't know if you, when he heckled her back and all the rest of it, but this, again, we seem to be having the same arguments again and again, the same talking points about buying British, we've got to buy local and all this kind of thing. Where do you think, realistically, Rachel Reeves, other than, you know, out of the Treasury, can go with the economy now? Because from what I kind of read and from what I understand, it does seem to be just disintegrating around her, and yet we seem to be relying on these rather old cliches to kind of keep it propped up, which in a very nice way is very British, but we could do with fixing the problem.
5: Yeah, well, I'm not an economist, thank goodness.
6: Oh, you have a personality, so there you are. Apologies to economists out there.
5: And I have, you know, there are obviously arguments about, you know, getting closer back with the European Union. Because, you know, a lot of economists say that our economy has taken a big knocking in GDP terms, between 6 and 8% a year, as a result of us, you know, volunteering to have trade barriers between us and our closest market. And, and definitely trade has taken a knock. And tinkering, I mean, there's this big argument, you know, around in Labour at the moment, and I think this is one of the things that's sort of driving sort of the competing parts of the Labour Party. You've got a part of the Labour Party that Keir Starmer is very cautious, he doesn't want to antagonise people in the so-called red wall seats who voted for Brexit, and he's sort of tiptoeing around it. The older people who voted for Brexit.
6: Just to go down there, Makerfield is the 75th most Brexit seat in the country.
5: Well, there we are, you see. It'll be very interesting to see how, you know, I mean, you know, you have to go to Makerfield and say, well, have you got the cheaper food and cheaper clothes that Jacob Rees-Mogg promised you will have as a result of leaving the European Union? And they go in and they see prices through the roof and all the rest of it, and the answer to that question would have to be no, I would say.
6: Yeah.
5: And then you've got the other part of the Labour Party that is saying that, look, we can't pussyfoot around.
6: Yeah.
5: We might have a reform government coming in. We have to be bold and brave in terms of what we do with the economy, you know, getting close to the single market, for example, the customs union, those two components of the European Union. I think joining the European Union, I think, is not a reasonable proposal by anybody from any part of at this stage anyway, and I don't think certainly in my lifetime, but at this stage, you know, but people, you know, I think this is the problem with the economy, is one of the things that's driving this divide in the Labour Party and this fight of the Labour Party about, you know, do you sort of tiptoe around certain things and take cautious and bring in caution to deal with the economy, or are you braver and try and do stuff, you know, with the economy? And I think this is the thing that's led to this leadership election.
6: I really think you're absolutely correct. I always say that the Treasury confused stability and stagnation. They don't understand the difference. That you haven't rocked the boat, but if the boat's still got a hole in it, you've still got the problem. And I think that's the bit that they haven't quite figured out. And I do think it is literally. A friend of mine used to work there, and he always said it's because everything is collapsing at the same rate at the same time.
5: You know,
6: if it was just one crisis, a government could quite easily, you know, deal with it, because it's one crisis is all linked to each other. It does seem to me that the government, no matter who is in charge, will struggle to hook in and actually be able to kind of make any amount of difference, because I say you could change prime ministers, you could change governments, the economy is still the economy.
5: Absolutely. I mean, look, Liz Truss tried to, you know, cut tax for the rich people, and what happened, you know, she nearly wrecked the economy then, and you know, we almost, pension funds nearly went busted. And all the rest of it. So people who had tried to be radical with measures to try and kickstart the economy, which has really flatlined in the last 10 years. And it's a major problem. So, but you know, buying, you know, forcing the government to buy British stuff, you know, probably she's probably texted that out on her Apple phone that was made by an American company in China.
6: Somebody had to read it to her because she couldn't turn it on, I imagine.
5: Sorry
6: to be mean about it, but I'm not that sorry, if I'm being honest. I always like to say that she melted the economy.
5: Well, I think to be honest, they inherited a bit of a mess from the Conservative Party, to be honest. And, you know, it's going to take a lot to turn that around. But whether or not they have the time is another matter altogether.
6: Well, they're all too busy from fighting like rats in a sack at the moment. And this is part of the bigger problem, is it, that therefore the problem is only getting worse because nobody's actually tackling it now.
5: Absolutely. I mean, that is the major problem. While people are doing politics, they're not doing government. I mean, when are we going to get a new prime minister? When's that going to be? I mean, it could be by the end of the year, then in the new year. No one seems to know. I mean, it seems to be chaotic. I mean, they won a 170-seat majority.
6: everyone forgets about that.
5: And you think, whatever you voted, at least you thought, well, at least now we've got a stable government in with a big majority who can do what they want. Mm. And that hasn't happened.
6: No,
5: and I think that's what's disappointed many of the people who turned out to vote, who are now thinking about voting for reform and others.
6: Yeah, definitely. Anyway, do join us after the break. We're going to continue with going through the papers with Andrew Hoskins. And this is Talk. I'm Peter Barnes. See you soon.
0: The University of Common Sense. This is Talk.
11: Psst. You. Yeah, you. Listening to the radio. Up to whatever. We just wanted to let you know there's a lotto draw coming up. And
12: it could be you.
11: Yeah, what he said. Lotto, from the National Lottery. Rules and procedures apply. Players must be 18 or over.
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6: Hello, welcome back to Talk. I'm Peter Barnes, filling in for Petri Hoskins. I'm delighted to say I'm joined by Andrew Hoskins, her brother. And, they always have to send someone just to check up on me, make sure I'm not getting into too much trouble. But we're going through the morning papers, and we're going to start now with the Financial Times. I know a lot of people don't read it, but it is very important. I always like the old Yes Minister line. It's the Financial Times read by the people who own the country. It's still true now, but they're leading with Iran energy shock starts to squeeze real wages in the world's richest countries. This is a huge issue when it comes to the interlocking nature of the global economy. Yeah. I think people often forget that just because it's happening a very long way away doesn't mean it doesn't affect you literally at the petrol station or at the supermarket.
5: Yeah, this is a result of America's and Israel's war against Iran and the closure of the Strait of Hormuz, through which 20% of oil passes, and the impact that it's already had on petrol prices at the pump. I mean, people at home will know, going to the stations, that petrol is up, and that is a direct cause. And of course, because lorries and vans drive food around and stuff around, it means that stuff also becomes more expensive because that obviously fuels inflation. And what the FT is saying is that the energy shock is causing a contraction in real wages, because obviously if your wages go up by only 3% in a year and inflation goes up by 4% in a year, you know, already that's the money that you have is worth less.
6: Yes.
5: And it's also easy maths and easy economics. And this is the point they're making. So to add to all of other Rachel Reeves' woes, of course, is this never-ending war in Iran, which seems to be like sort of Groundhog Day.
6: It just seemed to be like kind of the straits are open, the straits are closed, the straits are open, the straits are closed, and then, you know, it's just like what could happen today in the world of 2026 that's preposterous? That is what's going to happen. It's so unpredictable, the nature of this. And I, in a way, do feel sorry for Rachel Reeves a little bit, because trying to, like we were saying earlier, about fixing these kind of problems, it's difficult. And then, you know, you've got international affairs that you have no control over. What was it? Harold Macmillan always said the hardest thing about being Prime Minister was events, dear boy, events.
5: Events,
6: I think, again, that was said in, what, the 60s? It's still true today.
5: Yeah, no, it's absolutely true. And of course, all Western economies are having to deal with this. And as you know, the thing is, I mean, Donald Trump keeps on promising a deal on the Friday, and by the Monday he's threatening to Armageddon because the Israelis have said, the Iranians say, well, I know you think you've got a deal, but you haven't because we haven't. This is the first we've heard of it, and this seems to have been

0: most people are already online, sorry, kind of following this kind of trend where our social housing is going to, is being, and the Tory party is saying that generations of UK families will risk being locked out of the of property ownership because of the migrant crisis. And I know we always say that a lot of things are out of the control of the government. The government just seems to have abandoned all kind of ownership of this crisis.
1: Well, I think that, to be honest, I do think that's a bit unfair. Mm. I mean, don't forget, it was the first year after Brexit, a million net people came in under Boris Johnson, the so-called Boris Way.
2: That's true.
1: And the Conservatives came up with all kinds of fantastical schemes to deport people to Rwanda, which never came to anything. Mm. And so it's really sort of a bit rum, I think, of the Conservatives to sort of blame Labour for this issue. Also, Labour, according to their own figures, and you can dispute them if you like, claim to have reduced migration
0: story.
1: By 40%, have brought in a number of tough measures, making it very difficult for asylum seekers and refugees to come here. They've signed deals with France, for example, which means that a lot more people who came over on small boats are going to be returned.
0: Yeah,
1: and all the rest of it. So I think things are happening, and also this particular. I mean, the headline looks very dramatic, but actually, when you drill down. It's not quite what it seems.
0: Oh, you don't say. I'm going to say, say here, senior correspondent.
1: Well, it's not. I'm not sort of trying to blow sunshine, it's just sort of. You know, if you look closely at the headline, it's got quotation marks around it. Migrants will get half of all new homes. So that means it's not true, not strictly true. Somebody's saying it.
0: Don't say that.
1: when you look at it, what it's saying is that since July 2024, an estimated 312,606 people have been added to the population. Mm. That's a net migration, because people also leave the country.
0: Yes. Also seem to be leaving in rather large numbers at the moment.
1: According to the Daily Mail last week.
0: I'm going to say, I think I'm the only person that's not at Heathrow leaving, you know, one of the lounges or something like that.
1: Well, it's sunny, it's too sunny.
0: I'm from the north of England, we don't do the sun.
1: not even today.
0: Not even today. I've literally been been holding a fan for dear life, if I'm being honest. But,
1: what they've done is they've calculated there is a demand for 130,166 homes have been built by the government, what that means. And so they say that 47% of the property, if these people all wanted homes. That would account for 47% of the homes built by the government. So it's a bit sort of
0: creative accounting.
1: Yeah,
0: maybe the the SNP guy may have
1: Yeah, but it is the Daily Express.
0: Yes,
1: it's true.
0: To give credit to the reporter, I do think a lot of people are starting to see this, and it is something that's not gone away. This crisis has only seemed to have got worse. Yeah, we're being told we had smashed the gangs. Does anybody remember a single gang being smashed?
1: Well, they had
0: one guy, didn't they?
1: Well, according to the official statistics, they've actually arrested nearly 500 gang members. These smuggling gang members. Mm. So I think to give the I'm not a spokesman of the government.
0: No, and you wouldn't be allowed in the building.
1: No. So I'm not. You know, I don't pretend to be.
0: No, of course.
1: But I mean, it would be sort of unfair not to say that the government, has actually sort of trumpeted these measures, has signed an agreement with France only in April. We're giving the French a lot of money.
0: Yes.
1: Because this is a particularly the small boats issue. It's there's two sides to the channel.
0: Yes.
1: And the other side is mainly dominated by the French. So we needed the support of the French. And we used to have, when we were members of the European Union, we were co-signatories of something called the Dublin,
0: yes.
1: By which we could actually, we could expel people back to the country where they first made themselves known to the local authorities.
0: I do think when it comes to the small bank, it's the visual element
1: it's
0: of
1: the
0: it.
1: Optics.
0: It's the Absolutely. Optics yeah. of it, yeah. you know. And I've always said I've been waiting for a government to stop reporting like visuals coming from Dover.
1: Yeah.
0: Do you know,
1: yeah.
0: so you don't see the boats, you don't see the actual kind of the people coming on landing on the shores. And I think that bit is where successive governments keep falling down because people see the failure. They see it happen, and I think that is what often infuriates people, but we'll kind of keep circling this one.
1: But it is an issue, and people do see people moving into their communities, and it tends to be the same communities, and so they are impacted by it. And it is a major problem. It's a problem that immigration is an issue that affects every country, particularly in Europe. In America, and it's a very complicated issue. It includes people who come here legally.
0: I have to say, I hate people that keep offering very simple solutions to this.

0: drives me up the wall. If you know, I used to work in policy for quite a long time, and I have to admit, it is not simple. Yeah. Nothing in government is simple, and that's not necessarily that they're making it more complex. It's just sometimes there are complex problems.
1: Yeah.
0: But speaking of complex problems, see the nice little link there.
1: Yeah,
0: let's talk about. Thank you very much. let's talk about the former Prince Andrew. Andrew Windsor. Yes, this is over in the I paper. You know, Andrew received expenses boost as trade envoy after a review he ordered himself. This just seemed to be the never-ending crisis for the royal family. You know, it's how do we solve a problem like the former Prince Andrew?
1: Andrew Mountbatten Windsor. I've said this before. I've never heard of the Mountbatten Windsors before.
0: No. I presume it's like a new variety from Mr. Kipling at some point.
1: It's like a sort of soap powder. We call the new improved Mount Windsor. We call it Mountbatten Windsor.
0: Biscuit. I'm now imagining a shortbread biscuit. I don't know why, but
1: you even Windsor was taken off because they had a German name during the war, World War One, and changed it. So there's a chameleon, like they have all these different names. But this was Andrew was you may remember was sort of the unpaid for trade envoy for the government from 2001, and then he was sort of relieved of his duties, or relieved himself of his duties in 2011.
0: No, everybody else was relieved. I think that was more the way everyone was relieved.
1: And there were all kinds of dodgy things going on when he was a trade envoy. I remember there was a guy called Timur Kulabayev, who was the son-in-law of the then president of Kazakhstan, who paid more than $3 million.
0: Can I just say, bravo on that pronunciation, because I was like, I can't remember his name, and then I was like, I don't know how to say it, but bravo.
1: there's reasons why I know about the stands, and the people who run them, which I won't bore you with at the moment. But anyway, he was a son-in-law of the Kulabayev, who was the then president of Kazakhstan, and he paid £15 million for Andrew's Sunningdale home, which was only worth £12 million, so he paid over £3 million over the odds. He also had sort of very controversial dealings with the families of Muhammad Gaddafi and Ben Ali, the former dictator of Tunisia, and so he was causing stinks all over the place. And then, of course, the thing that really did for him in the end was his friendship with Jeffrey Epstein.
0: Yes.
1: So that's when he was, he sort of relieved himself of his title.
0: Yeah, I was
1: going to say. In 2011.
0: Rather carelessly left it lying around.
1: Yes, absolutely, yeah. And, of course, ever since then, it's been downhill all the way.
0: Yeah.
1: So this is very embarrassing again, isn't it? I mean, this reminds people of the fact the government used him, for goodness sake,
0: although
1: to ply trade around the world.
0: Just the other day, wasn't there, where the Queen pushed for him to also have the role as well.
1: Yes.
0: I was sat here with Audrey Walker last week, and he said, "What, Mum loves son?" was essentially the headline. In other words, Mum wants son to have a job. Was it what they were going to say? But again, I do think it's that compounding problem of it's another issue, it's another scandal, it's another little paper cut that is taking quite a bit of blood being drawn from the royal family now.
1: I suppose, if she'd sort of had an inkling that he was loafing around with paedophiles and all the rest of it, maybe she'd want him to have gainful employment to keep him out of trouble. But of course, all that happened was he got him into more trouble.
0: With
1: all the kinds of wrong people.
0: Knowing the former Prince Andrew, getting into trouble was not his problem.
1: No, he was very good at that, if nothing else.
0: Yes, quickly, before we jump to the break, let's jump to the Metro and bank hottest day, Monday, you know, again, not built for it, from the north of England. Are you a heat guy or a cold guy?
1: I do like the heat, although, even at my great age, I played cricket, and a lot of cricket matches, which were down for a few of the teams I'm involved with, one has had to cancel tomorrow because it's too hot. I mean, normally it's because it's raining or it's too cold.
0: I guess I played rugby for a very long time when I was younger, and again, it was always like, because the ground just gets so hard, you could actually do some real damage. And, and we had Thorin Govan on, who used to be the chair of the Royal Pharmaceutical Society, and she turned up with sunglasses and a straw hat. I was like, this is not the seriousness to which we should take this story. But let's throw it to a quick break now, and join me and Andrew after the break, and we'll go through the rest of the day's papers. And this is Talk. I'm Peter Barnes. Join us.
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2: This is Talk. Converting negative agitation into positive conversation across the nation. Hear it. See it. 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
0: Welcome back to Talk. I'm Peter Barnes, in for Petra Hoskins. I'm joined by former BBC senior correspondent Andrew Hoskin, and we're going through the day's papers. We're just going to quickly touch on the Daily Mail. We talk about this situation with the SNP and what was his name? Peter Merrill. It just went straight out of my head then. And the absolute nightmare that they find themselves in. But former SNP and independent MP Angus McNeil was on Times Radio earlier, our sister station. He said that the conviction of the former SNP chief executive Peter Merrill exposes what he described as a culture of intimidation within the SNP leadership under Nicola Sturgeon. So she's being dragged into this, you know, even though, as we rightly we said earlier, that, you know, she wasn't you know, charged with anything or anything of the sort. Yeah. She started this kind of airing of the dirty laundry is all coming out when it comes to the SNP.
1: Yeah, no, absolutely. I mean, because it does beg the question, you know, who knew what and where? I mean, it was interesting because Peter Morrell, the chief executive, resigned in March 2023, and then the cops rocked up at his place a month later, and it was over a row over membership. I can't remember the specific details.
0: Yeah, I remember that. Yeah.
1: So it wasn't over the embezzlement.
0: Yeah.
1: But clearly, you know, if someone's behaving like this, there's obviously an issue with the culture. And also, you know, what kind of internal audit did they have?
0: Oh, I don't think they did. I think that might have been the problem.
1: It doesn't sound like it, does it? You know, I mean, I was at the BBC. You couldn't claim for a sausage sandwich without submitting, you know, receipts in triplicate.
0: I know, but it was also that kind of question that if he did question, if this is the allegation that, you know, Angus McNeil is now making, that, you know, the culture of intimidation, you shouldn't ask questions and that. I think that's the really important part about the kind of culture aspect of this is you should feel like you should be able to bring this forward for the good of the party and for the good of Scotland.
1: Well, it's clearly there's a correlation, isn't there, between him leaving and the month later the police rocking up. So it may have been that people that sort of this internal culture suddenly blew up and broke up, and he left, and then people were then felt able to report their concerns to the police, and the police investigation went on for 4 years.
0: It did. It did go on for a long time. That everyone kept saying, again, it's one of those kind of reoccurring character in a bad telenovela. The evil twin sister who's identical suddenly turned up, and all the rest of it. It was absolutely insane. But
1: it went on and on and on. And I think the list of items that he stole or embezzled ran to 120 pages, and they ran from sort of, as I say, £47.22 for Grand Theft Auto. I can imagine Nicola and Peter playing Grand Theft Auto on their TV with a Parker van parked outside. Oh, maybe in the Parker van itself.
0: I was going to say, do you now do the cartoons for Matt or something? Because that is a very funny one. But I think this is going to be a long, dragged-out story for the SNP, who we said earlier that they're in quite a bit of trouble, kind of politically, the loose ground underneath them. But we will keep everybody abreast of that one. We'll move quickly to the Independent. This is such an important story. It's drug deaths in jails of soared new figures reveal. You know, the chief inspector of prisons demand ministers get a grip on the crisis as tactics for smuggling lethal substances into jails have escalated to drones that are able to deliver up to 11 kilograms of drugs.
1: Who
0: doesn't see the drone? I mean,
1: what about CCTV cameras or just eyes?
0: Yes, I was going to say.
1: I think, you know, and drones make a lot of noise as well. They make a hell of a lot of noise.
0: Oh, they're so loud.
1: Yeah. I've always been mystified about prisons and people able to get drugs. Of course, it's not just in the UK, it's everywhere. People are able to smuggle drugs into prisons. And you think, my goodness me, they're the most secure places, supposedly, on earth.
0: Yeah.
1: And yet people are able to smuggle, you know, Class A drugs into these things.
0: I will say that my uncle is a prison warden, and he always says to me, it's the fact that they're just not supported because they're not in the news all the time. But you obviously, ambulance people, the paramedics and police services and nurses, always in the narrative of the public consciousness.
1: Right. Yes.
0: The problem they tend to find is that they don't really kind of get any attention because we don't care about prisons. It's why nobody built a prison for a very long time, and we're sort of surprised that we had no prison spaces.
1: Yeah,
0: nobody
1: true.
0: Really. I think if we really want to tackle this, we have to be serious about what's happening inside a prison and the people that are working there.
1: Yeah, I mean, do you remember the inspector of prisons, Dave Rambotham, from back in the day? And he was always producing these reports about the terrible conditions within prisons.
0: Yeah.
1: I mean, I know prison's supposed to be a deterrent, but there's also a bad thing. You know, you can't make them all out of the black hole of Calcutta.
0: True.
1: Because, you know, you still have to redeem these people's lives or in some way to rehabilitate them back into society.
0: And
1: that's also the role of them.
0: You get the flip side, don't you, as well, where sometimes these prisons look more like a holiday camp. You know, perks and privileges. You're like, it seems to be better rather to be in some of the prisons than out of it. You know, because at least you get a roof and three square meals, which is more than some people get. It's finding that balance.
1: Yeah.
0: But
1: I should think most of them are just awful places to be. And awful places to work. I mean, I very much admire the people who work in prisons. Some of them, it's a vocation.
0: Yes.
1: And, you know, they have prison radio and people, the volunteers who work in prisons to try and make, you know, to try and turn people into good citizens when they get out, which is the key thing. You know, there's no punishment is part of it, yes, but also, you know, we want people to be rehabilitated when they leave as well. But the drugs issue, I mean, it's shocking. You know, when 48 people died in taking drugs in jails in England and Wales in March 2025, according to The Independent. This represents more than a 20-fold rise since the year ending March 2010.
0: Staggering.
1: When there were just two drug-related deaths. So what's happening?
0: That's the big question.
1: Why is it happening?
0: Yeah. Why?
1: Drugs may be part of it.
0: Yeah, I bet you a lot of it might have to do with the word funding.
1: Yes,
0: because
1: yes.
0: I always go back to the 2012 gutting of probation services.
1: Yes.
0: One of the reasons we have so much kind of petty crime is because we didn't kind of give people a way out of crime.
1: Yes,
0: so I always go back to it looked like an easy thing on a spreadsheet to kind of rip out to save some money, but the social consequences of it seem to me to be one of the bigger impacts.
1: Yeah, and you often find that when people leave prison, don't you? They have no home to go to. So the reoffending is a way of putting a roof over their head. I was always shocked by that. That they just sort of the people leave prisons. They've got nowhere to go.
0: Oh, it's in many
1: cases.
0: Yeah, so, and then you wonder why they get stuck in the kind of the what they call it, the cycle of crime.
1: Yeah, exactly.
0: You know?
1: Yeah,
0: there is always the famous story though where a very popular, very famous criminal once said, "You just go to prison, you become a better criminal."
1: Yes,
0: become universities for better crimes, which I always think is deeply concerning. But we'll quickly move to the Daily Star. This is quite an interesting story, actually. Now I've read the headline, I've read what it's actually about. So England Kits hits the fan. This seems to be a new app that's going to detect replica football shirts. You know, and the kind of the dodgy strips that, you know, ahead of the World Cup, you know, I think it's a couple of weeks away. I'm not a football fan, as you may surprise literally nobody. But again, the price of these things for the shirts, the ticket, all of this stuff. And then you wonder why the replica stuff is about.
1: I agree.
0: But then this seems to be very smart to actually make sure that people who are spending the money, you know, are getting the real deal.
1: I'm shocked when, I mean, I'm more of a cricket, you know, a guy. And,
0: one's got, you know, it has a break, it's got tea.
1: tea and egg sandwiches. Very important.
0: Much more civilised.
1: Absolutely. But I do enjoy football as well. I'm not a big fanatic on it. But you know, when you go to these shops, you know, the clubs and the grounds, and see how much money. Yeah. First of all, you know, a friend of mine was a season ticket holder at Arsenal. And it was about £1,700 a year. I mean, which working person can afford that? And he was a bit of a yuppie, right?
0: Yeah.
1: With a nice house in Kansas. Mm. But you know, so football, and then you go to see these kits and these clubs which are also making millions and millions of pounds. Which, you know, these kids, you know, it costs £100 or whatever for a football kit or whatever. So you can see why people make the cheap knockoffs.
0: Yeah. Again, I do say that, you know, if these clubs don't want the knockoffs of these, you know, teams, don't make it so expensive in
1: exactly,
0: the first place.
1: Yeah,
0: you know,
1: yeah,
0: football used to be the kind of the great leveller, didn't it? You know, people always packed the stands and all the rest of it. Now it seems to be you need to have certain zeros in your bank account to be able to get access.
1: It's kind of planet football, isn't it? And it's kind of got this, it's got weird models where owners take over these clubs and they use them to borrow money, and then so these clubs are, or they're borrowed by, bought by sort of foreign potentates in the Middle East and become big money making machines as well.
0: Okay.
1: And I think that's spun off into the merch as well, I'm afraid.
0: Without a shadow of a doubt. But quickly, we'll go to everyone, the nation's favourite paper, The Sun, which has got a very cheeky title. It says, Screw got cheeky after Hernando's. This is the story of the jailbird. And I'm going to let you lead on this one.
1: Cunning play on the word screw, I think. Ho-ho. Well, this is a bit of a tawdry story, to be frank.
0: Yes. There's something I'm very British about, isn't it?
1: Well, yeah, again, this is a prison prison guard called Linda D'Souza Abreu, who was filmed having sex with a prisoner in HMP Wandsworth, which probably wasn't allowed.
0: No, I'd like to think that it wasn't.
1: Yes, I don't think it's something you want to encourage.
0: Again, just to link it back to the previous story, we've got 11 kilograms of drugs, now we've got this situation. Again, at what point do we have to say that we have to start taking these issues a bit more seriously?
1: Yeah, well, she was sort of filmed, and of course it got into the papers, and he's not very gallantly, I think. The prisoner who had sex with this girl said, spoke out to expose corruption.
0: Oh yes,
1: by saying that he had other encounters that weren't filmed.
0: Oh,
1: apparently, when she was delivering Nando's chicken again. That's not what I thought.
0: I was going to say, I was always told that prisons were supposed to be. You tell kids this is where you'll end up. It seems to be quite a nice place.
1: Yes,
0: I mean, some people anyway.
1: Nando's, you can think, well, I didn't think that went on in Wandsworth Prison, but or any of this other stuff. I mean, she received 15 months herself jail for misconduct, which was the accusation. So, an interesting story, an insight into our times.
0: A little bit, yes. I was going to say, I'm kind of finding something else to say about it, just to kind of cover us for the next minute or so. But I think it is that level of seriousness. We've got to start tackling the professionalism here of, of the people that are working in the prisons. This woman clearly should not have been there. And we've got to start, what else is happening? What else is going on? Well, because I doubt these are one-off instances.
1: Well, it's funny, you've got this particular story, and then before then we had the story in The Independent about the increase in drug deaths. I mean, it does seem that there's something rotten in the state of Denmark when it comes to prisons, and this has been a long-running issue about our prisons, and I don't know what the answer is. People have tried to expose it, people have tried to tackle it, and yet it still remains to be the sort of Cinderella of government services.
0: Yeah, again, do you remember when everybody was losing their minds over prison spaces?
1: Yeah.
0: That story's rather disappeared. Do we now have enough? Where did they come from?
1: Well, I remember the bad old days when we regularly had prison riots.
0: Yeah.
1: And they were on the
0: TV.
1: They
0: didn't get a Nando's, clearly.
1: Well, clearly, no, they must.
0: And we shouldn't joke, but they started it.
1: Screw got cheeky after a Nando's. So,
0: yeah.
1: I mean, it does suggest there is something wrong with prisons, and former prison ministers, I mean, look how many prison ministers there's been. This is the problem. I mean, it's a junior role in the Home Office. You have people who are prison ministers for 6 months. I mean, famously, Rory, what's his name, on the Stewart.
0: Yeah, Rory Stewart.
1: Rory Stewart was the prison minister and wanted to reform it, but he was in and out in a year.
0: Yeah.
1: And I think the turnover of ministers, if you look at the number of education ministers, defence ministers, all the rest of it, I mean, no wonder issues aren't tackled when you don't have people in place for long enough to tackle them.
0: It always struck me that it's a junior position.
1: Yeah, absolutely.
0: For me, the breaking up of the Home Office has to happen. It's too big.
1: Yeah.
0: So you wonder why you've got the policing problem, the migrant problem, all of these things. It's because it's one department and it's just not accountable to anybody.
1: Yeah, it's always been a problem, the Home Office.
0: Yeah.
1: And it's always been dysfunctional.
0: Yeah, what was the old saying? Whatever you do, don't open the cupboard in the Home Office. Yes, marked immigration.
1: Or prisons.
0: Or prisons, or literally anything. Just don't open any cupboard. But I was going to say, Andrew, thank you so much for joining us here at the studio at this late hour. And well, hopefully we will see you again, and we'll get to meet again. We've got the news coming up in just a second. And after the break, it's your calls, text messages, all the rest of it. I'm Peter Barnes. This is Talk. It's 03444991000. And, hopefully, do stick with us. See you soon.

0: Update. On the hour, headlines.
1: From the Sky News Centre at midnight. Scottish former First Minister Nicola Sturgeon has denied any knowledge of items her husband bought with £400,000 he embezzled from the SNP. Peter Murrell, the former CEO of the party, used the money to pay for luxury goods, a motorhome and a £4,000 fountain pen. He pleaded guilty at the High Court and will be sentenced next month. Former SNP MP John Nicholson says he's shocked.
2: I feel particularly sorry for all the hard-working activists. You know, all the jumble sales, all the time that people did raffles to try and raise money for the party that they believed in and a cause that they believed in. And they're the victims of this crime.
1: The UK's experienced its hottest May day ever, with temperatures forecast to rise even further later. It hit a record-breaking 34 degrees Celsius in the south of England yesterday. The US president's demanding that leaders of a number of Middle Eastern countries normalize diplomatic relations with Israel to achieve peace. Donald Trump wants to make it mandatory for them to sign the Abraham Accords. But our defense analyst Michael Clark says it's not a likely outcome.
3: The chances of this happening are pretty remote. It's very ambitious. It's come out of the blue. I mean, you know, it's a bright idea coming out of the White House without any background, any briefing, any preparation, as far as we can see. And some people are saying, you know, just piling one fantasy on top of another.
1: Three people have been arrested on suspicion of murder after a shooting outside a bar in Sheffield. Police were called to 141 on West Street in the early hours of Monday morning. St Mirren have avoided relegation from the Scottish Premiership with a 2-1 aggregate win over Partick Thistle in their playoff final. The tie was level at 1-1 going into the deciding fixture in Paisley. And Manchester City fans, players and staff spent their bank holiday Monday with an open-top bus parade. It marks Pep Guardiola's 10 years in charge of the men's team and the club's Women's Super League title. And that's the latest.
0: 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The home of common sense. 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
4: Hello, welcome back. I'm Peter Barnes, covering for Petra Hoskins. This is Talk, and now it is time to hand the stage over to you. We want to hear all of what's got you angry, what's got you talking, what really do you think needs to happen when we call, so whether it be immigration, we want to talk about the by-election, Ukraine, anything that was just in the papers. You know, there is so much happening, and yet nothing seems to change. So let me know. It's 03444991000. You can text as well. Start your message with Talk to 87222. You can follow us and message us over at Talk TV. That's at Talk TV. And don't forget as well, we've got WhatsApp messages, WhatsApp voice notes as well, which are a personal favourite. So if you want to send me one of those, it's 03444991000. Same number as before. And yeah, let's dive right on in. We've got Mark in Lincolnshire that wants to talk about the... Oh, hang on. Apparently, he's not here. I went very northern again. But yeah, we'll just quickly, while we just get Mark sorted on the line, let's have a quick look at the messages. I've got some very kind ones, and thank you very much, particularly to Gary, who said he's a perfect replacement for Petri. Trust me, there was a very big shoes to fill, so that's very kind of you to say so. We've got Elaine as well. Again, thank you so much for tuning in. I'm glad you're enjoying the show, and a nice, shiny, sunny day. You know, what else have we got? Thank you so much. Nice to see me in the driving seat. I don't know how to drive, so this has all been a bit of a risk. But I think we've got Mark on the line ready to go, if that's correct. Yep. Okay, so Mark, you want to talk about the Makerfield by-election? Welcome to Talk.
5: Hello there, Peter. Sorry.
4: Hey, how's it going? You okay?
5: Yeah, not too bad. I was just swallowing a bit of food, mate.
4: Oh, then, trust me, that happens to me every ad break, so there you go.
5: Oh dear. The Makerfield by-election, which I think is going to be very interesting, shall we say, I think. I think it's not going to be as clear-cut as many would like to think it's going to be. There's so much I could talk about on this. I think reform are creating a rod for their own back in many ways. The endless attacks that they're putting on to Restore at the moment, you know, you've got every figure within Reform literally just attacking them repeatedly. You've got was it Robert Jenrick has leaked some, you know, private messages from Orla Minahay, from when she was back in Reform, obviously pre-Restore Britain coming along. And, you know, as she was saying in that, you know, at the end of the day, these were private messages. At the time, Restore didn't even exist. You know, she wanted, she was desperate to become a councillor or an MP or something. And she kept pushing them, you know, she was basically pressing them to create a policy on safeguarding women and girls, which is fair enough from her position, being, I think, she Pink Ladies, I think.
4: Yes, yes, she was one of the leaders of the original Pink Ladies protest.
5: Yeah,
4: and, yeah, I could say I've been on many a show with Orla, and I personally happen to quite like her. But you are right. I think that this by-election has not as been as clear-cut as people wanted it to be. I think a lot of people thought this was going to be an Andy Burnham coronation. They got that very wrong. And then I think Reform rather thought this would be a bit of a kind of cakewalk. I think they got that very wrong. I know I've said here on Talk that Andy Burnham shouldn't stand an Ice Cube's chance in hell of winning that by-election. But again, this is a very complex by-election. It's got so many things riding on it. And it just seemed to me, and I said it right at the top of the show, does anybody remember when we talked about voters? When we talked about, you know, the actual bread and butter issues that people genuinely care about. And yet again, we are stuck kind of in the psychodrama of egos from every political party going, because I've worked with politicians, a lot of them are my friends. I know I'm a terrible person. I quite like a lot of them. But again, you don't get into politics without an ego. You don't get to the top of a political party without an ego. You need it to survive. You need very thick skin and a very, you know, sense of sureness about yourself. But I do agree that Reform have to be very careful here, because they've gone from Hoopert Lowe, you know, this guy that's just on Twitter and, you know, X, and, you know, it's a small online right-wing thing, to a full-on, full-party attack. I mean, that that 180 after one poll, I've said on X today that really shows that I think Restore are here to stay. I think it shows that Restore have got a position, than Reform have rather, yet again, been caught short.
5: I think a couple of things really, Peter. The first thing I was going to say was, I mean, I'm a working class guy. I'd like to think that I know working class communities pretty well. Mm. I mean, I don't really know Makerfield.
4: Nobody in Westminster does, but they still talked about it anyway, so don't worry about it.
5: Yeah. I imagine the people are very much my kind of people, in so much as, you know, they'll have the same concerns that I do. You see, this is, I think, speaks to the Reform vote base anyway, that one of the main reasons these people were leaving the Tories and wanting to look towards Reform and Farage and all the rest of it was because they weren't the same old dirty tricks, establishments, you know, scumbags, all the rest of it. And here we are with Reform essentially confirming that they're essentially the exact same thing, because it seems to be all they have. And I think what they seriously risk doing is taking a party that they could have just played relatively fairly with in this by-election, not really got in each other's way, just did their thing and all the rest of it, to essentially creating the plucky underdog. And a lot of people like a plucky underdog.
4: Yes, particularly the British.
5: Yes, very much so. And I think that, you know, certainly from my position, I think, as you know anyway, Peter, I'm a member of Restore Britain. This all started right at the beginning of this, you know, the splitting the vote stuff. Well, when you start saying that, you know, oh, you should step down and you're splitting the vote, you're suggesting that you own that vote.
4: That has always been my point. You earn a vote. You don't own it. I always thought that the Labour Party did this, have this exact same problem, is that they somehow think that they are entitled to it. The Red Wall in particular, you know, the way that they talk about, oh, it's our heartlands, it's our thing. I was like, no. Voters, I've said this before, but voters have learned that a ballot is not just a kind of consenting to something. It's a way of punishing parties. And that is what we saw with the downfall of the Tories and the downfall of the Labour Party. You know, a lot of people went, do you know what? We're going to give you a kicking right where it hurts. And it's right in the heartlands, for want of a much better phrase. There you go. But it's this time I think I can get away with it. But yeah, I do think you're right here. To give Reform their credit here, they have a very clear path and a very fine path to walk. And, you know, they've got a lot of factors going for them and a lot of factors that go against them. And I do kind of understand the need to put down Restore in terms of we just need a clear run at this because there's so many factors for them to control. I understand that as a former political strategist, it's what exactly, to a degree, I would have said Reform should have done. But I do think you're right that if they're not careful, they end up making the underdog the people's champion. In other words, they don't realise that they're now the establishment. They keep thinking they're somehow the insurgency. And I always thought that was rather silly of them. There was some guy on X I saw, they said, oh, we've been leading for 300 consecutive polls. Everybody loves an underdog. I was like, after 300 consecutive polls, you're not the underdog. You're not the outsider. You're not the insurgent force anymore. You kind of have to grip in and understand that you're going to be judged from a different point of metrics. That, you know, whether it's about delivery now, and it's not about can you just point at something and say it's bad. Restore, I will say, also have to kind of learn to a degree where they are in the pecking order, for better phrase. In other words, what I'm saying is they're not likely to win the general election. That's not saying that they won't, but it's about targeted campaigns. It's about putting money where it can actually be effective. If you look at what happened to Ben Habib and the Advance UK party, they rather tried to run a marathon before they could even put shoes on. And I think that's the bit they've got to learn.
5: I agree. I mean, I think that this is the whole point of this by-election for Restore, sorry. You know, it's to find where we are, basically, in this. And you can't really pick a better one than one of the most hotly contested, you know what I mean?
4: Yeah.
5: If you can do well in this kind of a by-election, then it really sends a message.
4: Oh, yes, yeah. I mean, the message has been sent loudly and clearly that, you know, Restore is here, get used to it. You know, I think that one poll and this reaction from Reform UK has rather proven that. I mean, I think it was, I think I said something like, just wait to see the overreaction. And yet again, the very next day, this is what we're talking about. Because it's obvious that this is what they were going to do. But I do think that they've rather got this one a bit wrong. But anyway, Mark, I am going to have to move on. But thank you for calling in. And I'm sure we'll have another couple of exchanges on X pretty soon. I want to just jump really quickly now and talk to Kevin in Basingstoke. In fact, sorry about that. We'll jump to Mark in Maidstone. Welcome to talk. I'm Peter. What's on your mind?
6: Hello, mate. How are you doing, mate? Pleasure to speak to you, mate.
4: Oh, thank you. You too.
6: Yeah, excellent, mate. Obviously, you've got on different shows and that, and you come in as a I believe, actually, now what I'm going for, I'm a secure old man, I'm an expert in forces, combat, hardcore combat veteran, right? And the country now seems to be going to one thing or the other. There's no receiving the situation there. I know you like to be on a soft idea of things, but people like the Restore and that sort of thing. No, let's go for let's have a start, man. Let's have a press start and go with Nige. Right? That's it.
4: Yeah, don't get me wrong.
6: I know you don't like it.
4: Okay, so I get accused of this quite a lot. I've not been a member of the party. I left the party before Robert Jenrick did, so put it that way. But no, I understand the entire appeal of Robert and Nigel Farage. I get why Reform exists. It is the complete failure of a British establishment, because I do agree with you that everything is falling apart. Everything has been given the soft touch for far too long. But my big thing is always, we didn't put a lot of pressure on this government when it was the last general election. We didn't really ask, what were they going to do? Have they got the people? Have they got the right skill set and all the rest of it? We're now falling into the same trap in a worse situation with what Reform will, you know, if they become the next government, will inherit. You know, it's only going to get worse. So I do always say that the reason we have to be harder on Reform than most other political parties is that they are the favourites. You know, and we didn't try, we didn't push it as much as we should have.
6: I totally agree with you there, Peter. I'll tell you what, Peter, for every cut in a book, man, they try to destroy that, it's always this uprising. They do not want us to be up there, you know. They do not want us to be, but they will find every left in the book.
4: Yeah. All right. Thank you so much for calling in, Mark. Sorry to cut it short, but we are going to have to jump to a break now. I'm Peter Barnes. Don't forget to get your calls in. That's 0344 499 1000. Stick around. There's more after the break.
0: 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Uncluttered. 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
0: 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This is Talk.
4: Hello, welcome back. I'm Peter Barnes. This is Talk, filling in for Petra Hoskins, and it is time for your calls, text messages and WhatsApp voicemails and all the rest. Don't forget, it's 0344 49000. That's to give us a call. You can get us on X at TalkTV. You can do the old-fashioned text message with, don't forget to start with Talk. That's to 87222, and it's the same number, 0344 499 1000 for WhatsApps. But we're going to go straight to the phone lines. We're going to speak to Josie in Leicester, and she wants to talk about the migrant crisis. How are you doing tonight, Josie?
17: I'm all right, Peter. How are you?
4: Surviving. Nearly there.
17: Okay. So, you know, like, we had 1,000 people come in over the weekend, right? And I'm just, like, looking at, are these pirates, like, coming in, like, invading our country, basically just taking what they want, how they want it, their rules, not our rules. They're on their terms and conditions, and we're basically... What is this going on? I used to read those books in the pirate days, and I just referred that back to that. There was a clip on earlier on Kev's show, and he was showing this guy literally saying, oh, we own France and we're going to take you. It reminds you of the pirate days, doesn't it?
4: Oh,
17: yes. You just go in and take everything you want.
4: Yeah, the thing is, they don't come in and take everything they want. The government gives it to them, which I think is more of the insult. I think that's the bigger problem, is that they don't really have to come in and say, that, give me this. The government says, come on in, here's the red carpet, here's a hotel, here's the free doctors, dentists, you know, and then you sort of get free football tickets or whatever. You know, at some point we have to realise that it's not necessarily a kind of invasion, it's somewhat of a welcome in. You know, it's like, you know, that you know, down the corridor, that's your hotel room. And as a British taxpayer, cough up. That seems to be what it is to me, Josie.
17: Yeah, but hold on, Peter. I hear you with Alex Phillips every Sunday. I hear you saying all this, okay? But do you know what? We've all worked hard. We have worked hard to get what we want. Why are we giving? I'm not saying I'm not saying we're not welcoming people that are suffering. What I'm trying to say to you is, why when migrants came into this country in the 50s, 60s, they never ever asked for anything. They've just gone on and worked because we had industry, we had stuff, we had industrial things where people just went in and worked, okay? But when you turn around and say, it's the unfairness of it all, isn't it? These people are coming in, right? And they're saying, well, I want a three-bedroom brand new home. You're not giving it to me. I want it. Where does that language come from?
4: I would actually love to be able to answer you that question. I genuinely can't. It's something that, you know, a lot of people, you always ask people like me, where did this start? How did we get into this situation? Those kind of questions. And, you know, people reach for the kind of lazy answers of, oh, it's some kind of, it's the Human Rights Act or it's the ECHR and that kind of thing. I do think it's something in the British establishment that just said the British people don't care. So it don't matter as much. To us.
17: I
4: don't really know the answer to the question, if I'm being brutally honest, but where do you think it started then?
17: So I don't think it ever started, right? Because I think after the World War II, when people was invited in, don't forget, those people was part of the Commonwealth. They had British passport. So they came here. They were honoured to come here. They started working from day one.
4: Yeah.
17: Right? They didn't rely on benefits. They didn't rely on anything. They took on the British culture. They had people in the their workforce to say, look, oh, it snows this time of the year. Have you ever seen snow? No, we haven't seen snow. Right? So they did not do that. They worked. What I'm trying to say to you, these people that are coming in now are expecting the £300,000 home. They're expecting the welfare. And they don't want to work. This is not the way the establishment was built after the World War II.
4: Yes.
17: Right? The World War II, and you know when people talk about migrants, hold on, before the World War II, it was a British, 100% British, wasn't it? The migrants came after the World War II. So, yes, they were part of building Britain, but they're not the making of Britain.
4: Oh, that I do agree with. I really hate it how people say we're an island built on immigration. That's just fundamentally not true. I agree with you 100% on this. It is one of those lines, like diversity is our strength. Fundamentally, it's not true. And yet I always play there's certain elements within our society that just repeat these things because I actually think they don't want to admit the damage they have done. They don't want to actually own the crisis and the damage and that they've done not just to the country but to people's lives and livelihoods and, you know, the livelihoods of their children and grandchildren. I think that is a big factor in this, is that none of them will ever say, we got this wrong. We did a bad thing. So therefore, we have to shut down anybody like you or me, Josie, who says, wait a minute, why is this happening? I think that is a real point that we really have to start holding people accountable for the damage they have done. And that is not just in the political class, but it's in the judiciary, it's in the legal sector, it's in the media. It is everybody that has got along with this narrative of, do you know what? This is all fine. Look over here. Don't look over there. Don't worry about your child's future, your grandchildren. You know, we've got to look after these migrants because they're all doctors and nurses and children and, you know, women coming across on the boats. And we can see it's not true. And the reason that, you know, we sort of get all this far-right narrative or nonsense that's been thrown at everybody is because the public have cottoned on. Finally, we've all suddenly said enough, and the British establishment doesn't like it. And I always say that this Labour Party is not interested in fixing the migrant crisis because, one, it doesn't know how to, and two, they just want to keep it going because they think it is the right thing to do. I've always said the more dangerous people in our government are the ideologues. Because, you know, somebody who's incompetent, you can just replace them. But somebody who really believes that diversity is our strength needs to be removed from office very quickly, because we can't afford another couple of years of this. Our economy is in the tank, and that is being nice because I'm not allowed to use certain words on the television. And I think that is where the bit we're at now is that we have to be brutally honest and say enough, fix it, And then we start investigating who's made money out of this, who is actually profiteering out of this country's misery. Because that's where we are now, Josie. And I wish I could, you know, give you more of an answer with any kind of gumption to it. But I do think that eventually this will stop, because the British public will just say it stops now. And hopefully that comes very, very soon. But Josie, thanks so much for calling in. We're going to jump now to Kevin, who is over in Basingstoke. Good evening, Kevin. How are you doing? Is Kevin with us? No.
18: I'm okay, thanks.
4: Oh, there we are.
18: Your conversation with Josie. Before that, I was going to say your show has been amazing.
4: Oh, thank you.
18: Normally, I disagree with 90% of what I hear on LBC on talk TV, but today it's the other way round.
4: Well, I'm always the one that keeps everybody on the toes. Hello? I like to think, anyway. But what's on your mind this evening? What's on your mind?
18: Well, yeah, because I mean,
4: yeah.
18: Well, I mean, the things I was going to say is the things you've been saying, I agree with you. I mean, I can't believe you're actually criticising the the reform candidate, Rob, the plumber.
4: Yeah.
18: I mean, I've not heard anybody on LBC or any other station even mention it, but you are this evening. And I'm just thinking, why are you doing that? I mean, you criticised Nigel Farage, and you've been criticised Brexit.
4: Yeah, I know, and I was a Brexiteer, and I've met Nigel many times. I've worked alongside Nigel on lots of things. My point is always, we did not go hard enough on the Labour Party in 2024. Nobody bothered to ask, was Rachel Rees qualified to run the economy? Nobody bothered to ask, well, wait a minute, why is, you know, Keir Starmer, you got all these expenses problems and suddenly friends with Lord Ali, who's giving him £16,000 worth of work clothing. You know, we never bothered to investigate these people, and they hold incredible amounts of power. And I've been around the Westminster scene. I know exactly where the levers are. I've helped work with political parties. But my point is now, the next people that come in have the biggest challenge on their hands. So therefore, we have to make sure that those are the right people with the right policies, and they can start from day one. Not, you know, not after 100 days, no honeymoon period. It's congratulations, you won the general election. You go to work the next morning and you start turning this around. Because when you see how the sausage is made, it does make you a vegan, particularly in SW1. That's what we always say. And it is just the dire state that we're in, and the rotten element that is at the heart of British politics, and that mainly is the House of Commons, because we've got not very intelligent people in there. I have to admit, we always used to say, we'll drop the kids off at school and we'll go run the country, because that's what it always felt like. That for me, Kevin, it's always been, we've got to start demanding the same of whether you're left or right, because it is country first, in my opinion. And I don't think you actually help the country by saying, oh, we can't criticise our own side. I think you are more, if your friends criticise friends. And that's always been my philosophy. And I, you know, it's just one of those things that, yes, I'm somewhat of the odd duck here at Talk and many of the right wing things that I, the stations and networks and stuff I appear on, where I am very critical of reform. But it's not because I don't like them. It's because the country can't afford another 5 years of a Starmer-esque, you know, Walter Mitty situation where he's suddenly wandering into all these rooms and they've no idea what they're doing. We can't physically afford it. Culturally, you know, socially, in society, but also economically, politically, there is so much happening. We're going through the AI revolution. We're going through a jobs revolution. We're going through, you know, the kind of reindustrialization, a deindustrialization. Everything is changing. And the people that are supposed to be guiding the ship lost the compass and, you know, we're done for in many, many respects. And this is why I always push very hard. So, it's very nice that people notice that I go harder on reform, but that is why. It's not because I don't like them. It is literally because I like the country that I live in and I want to see it do very well. And I would just wish more people would have an equal layer, an equal kind of application of, you know, criticism, and particularly when they're supposed to be on your side.
18: Can I come back? Or?
4: By all means. Sorry, I kind of went off on one then because I get caught up in this. Yeah, but yeah, Kevin, let me know.
18: I thought you were just going to say thank you. And
4: oh, no.
18: It,
4: but, no, not at all.
18: The whole free gift thing... The whole free gifts thing is, that was a bit of a, well, sort of storm in a teacup, because all politicians get free gifts. Normally the Prime Minister gets the most, but Nigel Farage has actually got more free gifts than Keir Starmer, and that's really unusual for a man that's not even, you know, there's only five or six MPs. For him to get more free gifts is really unusual. And I think politicians and political parties, they shouldn't be able to accept free gifts of millions of pounds, because I think to myself, well, who are they working for? Nobody gives a political party, you know, tens of millions of pounds for no reason.
4: I do agree with you on that. I've been, yes, like I said, I've been involved in the Westminster scene for a long time. There's no such thing as a free lunch. And, you know, it's not always corruption. It is sometimes just to be seen in the presence of a leading figure. That is sometimes enough. But I do think you're right. One thing I will disagree with you on is Farage gets a lot of gifts because he's Nigel Farage. In other words, he doesn't have to be the Prime Minister to be the centre of attention. In other words, he is the potential next Prime Minister. That is a very real sentence that most people would have laughed at 10 years ago. But that is where we are. So, you know, we have to lock in and, you know, deal with it as we see it. So therefore, we do have to say, is it all correct? Most of the time, the problem is actually not the politicians. It is actually the system itself is designed to kind of make everything very murky. It's designed to make sure it's very difficult to find things out. And certain things have to be disclosed, certain things don't have to be disclosed. I agree with you. I don't think politicians should take these big donations. I think it looks terrible. But yeah, Kevin,
18: who said that his phone was hacked by Russia? I mean, Nigel Farage said his phone was hacked by Russia. I mean, if that's the case, there should be an investigation, shouldn't there?
4: With
18: our politics.
4: Yes. Again, on that one, I will say there is an investigation. There is pressure on Nigel Farage to release his phone. But if that has happened, you know, if it turns out that his phone was hacked, we should be asking, why is Nigel Farage being, you know, why is this happening to him? What is the situation here? We can't just focus on one aspect of the story that we don't like because we don't like the guy or we don't like his politics or whatever. There is a bigger story there that if everything is all checked and that, you know, all the rest of it, that we have to deal with. My problem is, because it's Nigel Farage, a lot of people will say, oh, yeah, whatever, and thus move on to the next scandal. You know, we have to start treating all politicians with the same level of scrutiny, not just the ones we don't like. But I agree with you. This one is a big call for Reform UK and Farage to make this Russian claim. And yes, some answers will need to be forthcoming, without a doubt. Kevin?
18: Well, yeah, definitely. Yeah. After the Nathan Guild scandal, where he was, you can hear me?
4: Yes, I can. Yes, yeah. Do you carry on?
18: Hello.
4: Nathan Guild. Yeah, yeah. I got you.
18: Hello. There was the Nathan Guild story where he was there. You know, he was taking money to push, Russian sort of talking points. Mm. I mean, why is Russia interfering so much in our politics? It's wrong.
4: Oh, yes, but it's not just Russia that does it. Iran does it. Do you want to know who's been funding the marches every Saturday here in central London? It starts with an I and ends in an N. It's called Iran. You know, people have been messing in our British, in our institutions and in our politics for a very long time because our politics, our body, what we call the body politics, the actual institutions, are so porous, you know, it makes a sponge look embarrassed. In other words, they're so kind of, that we just soak it all up and nobody bothers to investigate. Nobody bothers to also hold accountable people, you know, who have been doing the wrong thing, have been, you know, not putting British interests first. And I think it is that level of accountability that once we bring that back, not only do we get rid of a lot of bad politicians, we fix the institutions that should be running the country. You know, people always point to failures in the NHS, for example, as, oh, the government hasn't done it. There's a lot of managers in the NHS. There's lots of chief executives. Are they the right people? What, you know, we have to broaden things out a little bit to understand that these problems are a lot more than just he's been, you know, such a body's been taking money, so therefore they must be corrupt. I'm sceptical of those narratives, but they do exist. But yeah, I was going to say, Kevin, where is it with you then when it comes to Restore? Are you on the Rupert Lowe fan train, or are we, do you sit on the left? Where are you in all of this?
18: No, I'm not with the...

0: saying a lot of things and pointing to the bad thing and say that needs to be fixed, eventually you're going to have to tell me how you're going to do it, how you're going to pay for it, how long it's going to take, and all this kind of the actual policy detail. So the other day when they brought out this overtime policy about, you know, not being taxed on it, and my first question was, 5 billion quid is not a small amount of money. Where are you getting it from? You know, these are the big questions. This is why we have to start actually being ruthless with political parties of all stripes, if I'm being honest.
1: Well, yeah, because people have said what will happen is employers will just reduce your hours and then pay you more money on your overtime. Mm. So, you know, people won't be paying so much tax.
0: Yeah, no, I completely agree. That was one
1: and
0: of
1: also,
0: my big criticisms.
1: I do like Robert Jenrick's new policy. Mm. Andy Burnham's new policy about bringing in proportional representation. I think that'd be a great idea.
0: Every political party and every leader always talks about proportional representation. They get into power with a bit of a majority and it goes clean out the window. It's what we call defenestrated. It's kicked out the closest one, because once they're in power, they never change it. And if they do change it, it's always to their advantage. So you look at the English Devolution Act that the Labour Party went through, that came into law. That is why you've suddenly got all these different voting systems when it comes to Wales and the mayoralties, those kind of elections. That was because they then, at one point, used to stand for proportional representation. Reform UK used to stand for proportional representation. They're now on track to get at one point to get a pretty big majority. Proportional representation went clean out of the window. The Lib Dems are another one. They got a sniff of power under Nick Clegg. They barely talk about it. Now, the Green Party, you know, when they bother to remember to turn up, they do the exact same thing. My big thing about proportional representation is always, which one? Because it's a very broad umbrella term for lots of very complex different things. And it's like saying you want food for dinner. It doesn't really mean anything, but you're also in the right ballpark, if you know what I mean.
1: Well, yeah, I mean, I think it's about 150 countries use some sort of proportional representation. I think there's only about 50 that have first past the post. So, you know, if they can work things out, I'm sure we can. And I think we should just have the system where, you know, if you don't get an outright winner, more than 50% or something, then it goes to your second choice.
0: Mm. Yeah, I think that's called, STV or AMS. When I was a university student, we had to learn all about these. And then the minute I kind of finished, I was like, I'm never remembering any of this stuff ever again. But yeah, I do agree with you. I think proportional representation is hurtling towards us, mainly because our politics doesn't support the two big legacy parties anymore. First past the post is designed for two parties, realistically. You know, and it's whoever gets the most wins. But as we become more fractured, we get more political parties. You therefore have to change the voting system. And I think looking at Wales, they've got what they now call the De Hont system. And you've got, I think it's AMS over in the Northern Ireland and STV up in Scotland. I do think, though, we should have one voting system. My big problem is lots of people keep changing how each election is run. And I don't think that's making any of this any simpler for the average voter who suddenly has to get a ballot paper about as long as their arm, where they used to get what was essentially a postcard.
1: Well, yeah, I mean, the last election, I think Labour won, a huge majority. Was it 34% of the vote or something like that?
0: Yeah.
1: I mean, that's most people are not represented.
0: No, I completely agree with you. And it's probably likely that the next prime minister, the next government, will be voted on less than 30%. That's basically what it is now to become the largest party. What you won't have is majority governments, which, again, they are helpful. But if you look at the one that we've got now, I wouldn't really say that having 172 majority was of much use to Keir Starmer, because he doesn't know what to do with it. Boris Johnson was exactly the same. He had an 80-seat majority, and he rather, in his words, spaffed it up the wall. But anyway, Kevin, I'm going to have to go to a break, but do call it again. And that was great. Honestly, that was a great conversation. Again, do get your calls in. It's 0344 499 1000. I'm Peter Barnes, filling in for Petra Hoskins. This is Talk. Catch you after the break.
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3: Mr. and Little Miss are back in Happy Meal, and they're off on a road trip. 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
9: Welcome back to Talk. I'm Peter Barnes, covering for Petria Hoskins. I just want to flick through some of your messages. Don't forget to get your calls in now. That's 0344 499 1000. You can text as well. Don't forget to start with Talk. That's 87222. WhatsApp voice notes as well. I love listening to those. So again, that's 0344 499 1000. But yeah, let's just have a quick flick through the messages here. So this was an interesting one from Sarah in Plymouth, where she says, do we need to embarrass our government and the Conservatives by becoming asylum seekers? Do we not have grounds to claim asylum elsewhere? Now, this is quite an interesting one, because just the other day I was involved in a debate where people rather forget that the British don't have anywhere to go. This is our home nation. This is where we are. If you don't like it and you're not from here, you can leave. We can't. And I think that is a really big point that's missed out of this debate, because we, you know, we're being asked to continually pay, you know, pay so much money again and again and again. To, you know, whether it's free hotels, free food, free phones, free, a PlayStation, you know, other trips to, you know, theme parks and all this kind of stuff. And yet we have absolutely no right of recall. And if we suddenly say, well, wait a minute, far right, it's just the label that is thrown at you. If you're lucky, that's the least that happens to you. You know, we now live with a government that is very happy to start banging on front doors because you sent a nasty message. In what world has this country suddenly fallen so far? It deeply concerns me that this is the path that we find ourselves on. And, you know, we can blame the Labour government, we can blame the Conservatives, but I do think it is an entire cultural problem where suddenly we don't defend our positions anymore. We don't have the argument. We don't say, you know, that maybe the person we're arguing with might, you know, they might not like immigration, but they're not a white nationalist, so let's actually have an honest conversation. They might be a left-winger, but, you know, they might not be a lunatic. You know, we have, both sides have to put down the weapons at some point and actually try to fix something. And I do think that's what voters are really starting to judge political parties on now. It's, can you actually do something? I was talking earlier with Andrew Hoskins, and we were saying that, you know, voters are using kind of the ballot paper, ballots as a weapon to punish parties, but it is that kind of, you see the small boats coming in, you see it, and they're saying, we're smashing the gangs, we're doing all these things, and yet they keep coming. I joked with Mark Dolan the other day that we don't have a deterrent system, we're just reliant on bad weather. How is that a policy? How is that a thing? You know, the minute the weather turns nice, we get over 1,000 turn up on a, what we say, dinghy and small boat. That is being very kind to these things, because, you know, what they're doing is incredibly dangerous. And obviously the French, in my opinion, aren't doing enough. We got the Belgians as well, seem to be in on the act. Where, why would they? Why would they suddenly want, you know, on to stop this problem coming to Britain? They don't want it in their country. I do think, I said as well that, you know, maybe we should fight back. Maybe we should push back a bit harder and say, wait a minute, we gave you all this money. Maybe we should pull some fishing rights in British waters. Maybe we should start to use the power that we actually have of a nation to start saying, you know, get your act in order. You know, again, nations have to work together to fix the problems. Of course, this is an international crisis, but everybody has to start pulling their fair share here. And yet again, the one people that have to keep forking out money is the British taxpayer. And I don't know about you, but my pips have squeaked. I can't pay anymore. Loads of people can't. And yet again, as I continually say, it's more money, more money. And that seems to be the problem of everything. Just give them more money. It's not that anymore. It is now at the lack of political will to do what is necessary to fix these problems. It is pulling out of the ECHR. It is pulling out and disbanding the Human Rights Act. It is literally defending our own borders, believing that they exist and that they exist for a reason, believing there is such a thing as British culture and British identity, maybe saying that multiculturalism is not the right thing that we should do because you can't suddenly have ghettos and people living parallel lives. That is what, you know, has happened here. The one thing that Keir Starmer actually did right was when he said we live as an island of strangers. And I think that's the big point. You know, it says here that, you know, Keir Starmer says he's really proud of the progress made on migration and these kind of issues. And I just want to throw it out to a really quick clip. Just listen to this and see if this is the Britain that you think you live in, because I think he's living in a different planet. Let's see what we got.
0: Very pleased to see the migration figures this morning come down significantly. And that's obviously on the top of the news about waiting lists last week, where we had a record drop in waiting lists. And of course, the news about growth, the money we've got in our economy, the fastest growing economy in the G7. So that's all really good news within about a week or so. And of course, today we're announcing cost of living package for the summer for families. So I'm really proud that we're getting on and delivering. Thank you very much.
10: Is it all too little too late, do you think, Prime Minister?
0: No, this is really good delivery. This is really significant. So I'm very, very pleased. All of those figures are good news. Taken together, they're a very strong package.
9: Nonsense. Categorical nonsense. That is what we call spin after announcement, after a nice cheap headline and a throwaway statement that if you just dig a little deeper on it, is you find out, as I said, it is nonsense. I mean, I just the fact that this guy can stand there in front of the press knowing that the country is looking at this and can say that, I don't understand. I don't think I've ever known a government that not, you know, is so easy with spinning as much as this one is. Now, don't get me wrong, they've not got anything actual of substance to run on. But how have we fallen so far that that is what we now think is acceptable? You know, the government think is acceptable to do to us. Because I just, honestly, it staggers belief, because he must be living in a different world. Because do you feel any of the benefits of being the fastest growing economy in the G7? If I had a shot of alcohol for every time a politician said that in the last 5 years, I'd barely be able to stand up. I mean, it's just nonsense. It's nonsense. And it is infuriating, because so many problems that we have are just not necessarily easy to fix, but you've just got to have the political will to even try. They're not even trying to fix the problem. They're trying to get through the next hour, let alone the day or the week. You know, they always say that a week is a long time in politics. My God, this lot, they make it, it infuriates me. And I listen to all the great people that call in a message, and, you know, and I'm reading some here that, you know, it's just people so angry with where they are, and, you know, the government that is supposed to be in their interest, and they feel ignored. And more importantly, it's not just ignored, it's they feel victims of their own government. I think that's where we are now, that, you know, we spend so much time fussing about other nations and people from fleeing other nations. At what part do we start to realise that the people who are leaving this country aren't leaving, they're fleeing. They're fleeing the state of Britain. And unfortunately, until we change the government, I don't see a big turnaround, even if Andy Burnham actually manages to survive this by election, and he, you know, then has to win the Labour Party leadership election, and then all these other hoops. I mean, it's somewhat replacing the same with same, in my opinion. But anyway, on a much happier note, it is a World Cup season, and the FIFA World Cup 2026 is almost here. And thanks to Adidas, the tournament's official match ball supplier, our friends at TalkSport are giving you the chance to be there. 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Be at England's first game in the FIFA World Cup at one of the world's best stadiums. Ready to get that winning feeling? Here's how to enter.
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5: 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From the throne room at Buckingham Palace to a mansion in Montecito, we follow every royal ripple. Never miss a moment of The Crown in Crisis. Subscribe to The Royal Tee from Talk on the app or wherever you get your podcasts.
7: Turn on, tune in, speak out. A double dose of reality across the UK, the home of common sense. This is Talk.
9: Welcome back to Talk. Just in the final few moments here, I'm filling in for Petri. Thank you so much for joining me and sticking with me throughout this show. One of the big things that we've been trying to dig into here is about cleaning up politics. There's a great text here from Ernie who says, what people don't seem to understand is that this is a manufactured by-election by the Labour Party to try and further their agenda, and it shouldn't have been allowed. I happen to agree with you on this point, because this was all done to settle an internal Labour leadership crisis that is of their own making. Well, yet again, the British taxpayer, the British voter, is being asked to clean up a Westminster telenovela that's not very good. And not only here in Westminster is this happening. I just want to throw to you this quick clip here from John Swinney, who apologised to SNP members over the Peter Murrell embezzlement scandal. Let's just have a quick look at that now.
1: I'm sorry to people who are affected, OK? So I'm quite happy to say that. But my point is that the person responsible for this is Peter Murrell. It's not my conduct that's got to this situation, it's Peter Murrell's. So that's the only point I'm making, but if it helps, I'll say sorry to everyone involved.
9: Nonsense. Of course he's involved in it. It's his party, it's his culture, it's the culture of his political party. He owns this crisis. Stop abdicating responsibility for the mess you keep making. The British public has had enough of it, and as I've said earlier, we can't afford it. This, yes, Peter Murrell is the one that did the deed, but he has to take ownership of this crisis. He has to take, this is John Swinney, he has to take ownership of this and show voters that they are better than Peter Murrell, that they are better than this, that we deserve better than this. Because you go to work, as everybody, and you know, everybody here at Talk and has to, you know, get out of bed, go to work. Alarm clock Britain, that's what Jeremy Kyle calls it. We are the ones that are paying for this. And that is what we're getting. I guess I'll say sorry. Do you know what? Resign. Leave, we'll get better people. There are so many good people out there that I know could do a better job than half of this bunch of fools. And again, that's the nice word I can use, because we are so at breaking point, if not broken. And I really hope we can put ourselves back together. I genuinely, genuinely do. Because again, with this by-election, you know, this guy resigned, and yet he was involved in a scandal that we don't always talk about. That was the Together, Better Together campaign, and how he was part of a group of people that were tracking MPs and harassing them because they dared ask questions. That is the job of a journalist. That is the job of a news agency, to ask the people in power, what are you doing? And if the people in power don't like it, you investigate harder and you push harder and you demand a better answer than, I guess I'll say sorry. I mean, the fact he had the gall to say that, I said just before the break, you had Keir Starmer whittering on about these kind of nonsense claims about we're the fastest growing economy in the G7. Oh, spare me. Everybody's been the fastest growing economy. You know, in some part, it's what everybody is. And again, going from zero to one is not very impressive. We didn't even make 1% growth, by the way. And that's the victory lap that he's taking. Less than 1%. He's taking a victory lap over the fact that your prices of petrol, food, holidays, all of this stuff has gone up, and yet he has done nothing to fix it. The only thing he has done is made it categorically worse. Everything he's done has got worse. I mean, I thought the Tories towards the end couldn't get, you know, I thought that was it. You know, this lot might be able to do a little bit of a better job, but I doff my cap to them. Because they, honestly, and again, this is why I keep saying we go hard on political parties and hard on politicians, because we can never go through a period of this again. Because yes, it was the Tories, and yes, it's the Labour Party, but it is the entire establishment that has let down this nation, and it cannot be allowed to get away with it. You don't get your pension and walk off into the sunset while communities like Southport, for example, are still reeling from a terror attack the Prime Minister didn't bother to tell us about. That happened, by the way, but we don't talk about that enough. I cannot believe we are living in this time, that these are the people that are supposed to be in charge. I mean, you suddenly wonder why everybody's flocking here, because it is Shangri-La to these people. They get given everything, and you, the British taxpayer, have to continually cough up more money. I keep hammering home that point, but it is so important to realise that the nonsense you're paying for. And therefore, I do think, I say this every kind of election time, use your ballot, use your vote, and do send that message. But vote for whoever you want to vote. Don't ever let a political party say, oh, we're splitting the vote. They didn't earn your vote. That's the point. Why does Restore exist? Why does Advance? Why does Reform? The political establishment didn't earn your trust. It didn't earn your vote. They can't play the same trick either. And yeah, I'm sorry to end on such a miserable point, but I do think there we are. Again, thank you so much for joining me here on Talk. I've been filling in for Petri. It's been, thank you to everybody who's behind the scenes as well over in the gallery. And yeah, I've had a great time with so many nice messages. Thank you all. I do love the one that kind of said, every time they see me on the TV, they shout Pete. I mean, that's an odd one, but there we are. Anyway, joining us, coming up next is obviously we join our sister station just down the corridor over at Talk Sport. But yeah, this has been a great experience again. I love sitting in this chair. But yeah, I've been Peter Barnes. This is Talk. Hopefully see you soon. Bye.
8: 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Talk Sport. Talk Sport. News.
21: From the Sky News Centre at 1. Nicola Sturgeon says she had no suspicion her estranged husband used SNP funds to buy a number of personal items. Former party chief executive Peter Murrell admitted embezzling £400,000 between 2010 and 2022. Court papers show he purchased